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8: Second hour of the program. Nice to have you with us for the start of a brand new week. Hope you had a nice weekend, albeit in the wet conditions. Gee, there was some rain. I was calling the footy on the weekend. The rain at Cogra on Saturday was torrential. Unbelievable, but still a wet day today, although there are some pockets of blue sky. it's impossible when you're trying to do... See, Sunday's my day off, so that's when I do all my washing, go and get my groceries, done everything else. When it rains, it just throws my entire week into haywire, because Sunday I rely on washing all my clothes and making sure I've got undies and socks and everything else ready for the week. Anyway, that was a disaster yesterday, so we'll deal with that today. 131873, the number to join in, 2gb.com. Click onto the feedback icon. You can have your say for Amasim, amasim.com, and tell your pricey telco where to go. I'll be joined in the studio in the final hour of the program by the new Crime Commissioner in New South Wales, Steve Demetto. They have extraordinary powers, the Crime Commission, and given there's a lot of talk at the moment around organised crime, we've got the Royal Commission continuing as well. I thought it would be an opportunity to introduce you to our new Crime Commissioner, and also to explain what their role actually is, because I can't remember the last time we heard from a Crime Commissioner in New South Wales. He's a terrific fella, Steve. He's a 2GB lister, he tells me, from time to time. So I'll introduce you to the new Crime Commissioner in the final hour of the program. In the meantime, Gary writes, Mark, can you put me on the information list for the NRL Vegas tour? Gary, you'll need to log onto the website, mate, and we'll continue to promote that this week for you. Australian Sports Tours is the company that we're attached to and associated with, and I'm glad we are, because they are better than most. In fact, I think they're the best. Was Dave Benn, the team at Australian Sports Tours, do such a good job. And just again, there's no need for you to pay today. There's no need for you to book today. All we want you to do is to pre-register. And you can do that by going to astsports.com.au. I'm reliably told a few people did that across the weekend when I mentioned it a couple of times. So if you're a Parramatta, Gold Coast, Melbourne,

0: Tigers. The games that they've scheduled for round one next year, are they going to pull in the same sort of numbers that we have in the past? I think if Parramatta were playing the West Tigers, it gives the NRL a great marketing platform. But just to have Parramatta taking on the Gold Coast and Melbourne and the Tigers, I think they may have missed the boat there, but I'm sure there's a reason for it. I'd love to be able to say we'd ring Andrew Abdo and ask, but by all reports, Andrew Abdo's resigned as the CEO of the National Rugby League. It started this morning. Ben broke the story, and it's being widely reported now that, yes, that is the case, although there's been no confirmation from the NRL. Peter Volandis, the reports are that he'll take over as the interim CEO. So what does that mean for his other role as the CEO for Racing New South Wales? There's not only people in rugby league, but in racing as well, who are very interested in this. So as soon as we hear any more, we'll certainly let you know. Well, there was once a time when the government felt a basic duty to older Australians, a simple understanding that people who spent a lifetime working and paying taxes deserve stability in their later years. Sadly, that's gone under Anthony Albanese. The decision to cut the higher private health insurance rebate for older people isn't about fixing the budget. It's a cold, calculated political move. You see, by slashing the rebate back to a flat 24%, which hits those over 70 the hardest, the government has sent a clear message to our seniors: we don't need your vote, so we don't care about your costs. And it's set out today in the Australian newspaper. You see, the real ugliness of the policy shows up on the election map. Labor strategists have looked at the data and realised that they can squeeze older Australians because seniors don't live in the seats Labor needs to win. More than a quarter of Australian voters are now 65 or older, yet Labor holds just two of the 16 seats with the highest number of seniors. On the flip side, Labor holds 27 of the 30 seats with the lowest percentage of seniors. Now, the Prime Minister's own seat of Grindler and the Treasurer Jim Chalmers' seat of Rankin are safely packed with younger voters. They know the anger over these cuts will mostly hit regional and country areas held by the opposition. In other words, because retirees have moved to coastal and regional towns, the Labor machine has decided they don't matter. Labor is effectively treating older Australians as a group that can be financially punished to help win votes elsewhere. And let's be honest about what's happened. Labor is chasing younger voters at the expense of the elderly. Facing massive pressure from young people angry about housing and living costs, the government has decided to raid the wallets of retirees to balance their political books. MPs and senators are terrified of losing younger voters to minor parties, and to please them, they've turned older Australians who are dealing with the exact same high inflation into an easy target. You see, seniors who did the right thing for decades by paying for private insurance to relieve pressure on public hospitals will now see their premiums shoot up. The private health industry has already warned that many seniors will have to drop their cover entirely. This will push more people into our struggling public hospitals, causing longer wait times for everyone. But the Albanese government doesn't seem to care. No, Labor will just use the savings to fund promises in the city seats that they want to keep. Well, I think the government is making a huge mistake. Dismissing more than 25% of the voting population just because of where they live is incredibly arrogant. Older Australians are not just numbers on a spreadsheet to be traded off for younger votes in the inner city. They're our parents, our grandparents, and the people who built this country. Instead, we've got a government that's decided your health care depends on whether your neighbourhood votes for them. I think that's shameful. The Prime Minister and the Treasurer might think they're safe from the anger of older voters, but they might soon learn the hard way that Australians of all ages despise a government that abandons its elders just to survive the next election. And you know, a society is judged by how it treats its most vulnerable. A government is judged by its integrity. By both measures, this policy is a failure. Labor's message to seniors is simple. You don't live in the right seat, so you don't matter. Well, your message back to the Prime Minister must be even simpler. Govern for all Australians or get out of the way. It's 10:15.
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9: I'll catch up with Jonathan Dunningham, the Shadow Minister for Home Affairs and Immigration, in just a moment. But before we do that, the second week of the Royal Commission on Anti-Semitism and Social Cohesion has begun, with the Commissioner Virginia Bell giving her opening remarks. Here she is.
10: This morning we start a block of hearings arising out of the Commission's third term of reference, which I note includes examination of information sharing between Commonwealth and state agencies. While I appreciate the difficulties associated with handling the material, the subject of this hearing, difficulties that will be addressed by the conduct of substantial parts of the inquiry in closed session, to ensure the Commission conducts its work in an efficient and procedurally fair manner, it's necessary that parties with leave to appear have access to documents that are to be tendered in a timely fashion. I trust that for the remainder of this block of hearings, that requirement will not occasion any further difficulty.
9: Now, Senior Counsel Richard Lancaster outlined the evidence scheduled for the session as well.
11: This is the first day of hearing block two, in which we will examine the circumstances surrounding the attack at Bondi on 14 December 2025, including the nine specific subtopics described in Term of Reference C. The evidence in this hearing block will include calling witnesses about the conduct of intelligence and law enforcement agencies in the lead-up to the Bondi attack, in light of the terrorism threat level and security environment. The evidence will build on the evidence and analysis in the interim report and will also address a variety of issues under Term of Reference C that the interim report identified for further examination. More specifically, hearing block two will focus on the terrorism threat level.
9: Yeah, senior counsel assisting speaking at the Royal Commission. Let me bring in Senator John O'Dunham, Shadow Minister for Home Affairs and Immigration, because he'll be involved in a Senate estimates hearing later in the week in relation to this as well. I've got him on the line. Senator, good morning to you.
5: Mark, always good to speak to you. Hope you're well.
9: Yeah, very well, thank you, mate. Really important week. There's been some concerns around information sharing between our security and intelligence agencies. I'm sure you're familiar with a special investigation in the Sunday Telegraph from Sherry Markson yesterday, who revealed a systemic failure of intelligence sharing that practically rolled out the red carpet for the alleged attackers down there at Bondi. So some very serious questions will be put to the likes of Mike Burgess, the AFP Commission, and the New South Wales Police Commissioners as well.
5: Yeah, and Sherry's done a great job in exposing this, along with a range of other shortcomings in the Department of Home Affairs and some of those agencies they manage. And can I say, despite their best efforts to cover these things up, they can't seem to get away with it. And this report that she's provided for your listeners to read, which outlines that ABF had knowledge, it wasn't shared, and then therefore questions have to be asked about what could have been done to prevent these terrible acts from occurring, and if there is even the remotest chance that information sharing not occurring had in some way led to those terrible events at Bondi occurring, then there are going to be some serious ramifications from that. I mean, this is the key job of our Australian government and those who work for it, to keep our country safe, to protect our national security, and part of that is ensuring that everyone is across that information, those red flags about certain people of interest travelling to suspect parts of the world, like, you know, the border of Afghanistan, for example, a known terror hotspot, or indeed to the Philippines, as the alleged Bondi killers did. So I tell you what, if they can't give us some straight answers, and I know there's the Royal Commission on at the moment, but Australians want some clarity around what is going to happen to ensure this never happens again.
9: Yeah, the other concerning part for me lies in the money. The interim report shows counter-terrorism funding declined across the national intelligence community between 2020 and 2025. And as Sherry reported yesterday, these classified documents show that counter-terrorism resourcing plummeted from over 23% in 2019-20 to under 19% by the time of the attack, all the while Mike Burgess, the ASIO director, elevated the terror threat level to probable. So why would we be reducing the funding and the resourcing at a time when the chances of an attack were deemed probable by ASIO?
5: This is the mother of all questions, Mark. And it's interesting, when the minister has been asked about this, he always says, well, it's a matter for agencies. How they're given the money, how they spend it is up to them. Now, that is not right. That is a cop-out. Government are responsible for directing priorities of government agencies and ensuring we have money flowing to where it needs to protect us from a probable terror threat. As you say, in August of 2024, the terror threat level was lifted to probable. That was nearly a year on from October 7, 2023, when those terrible events occurred in Israel, and that then led to all of the things happening here in Australia. And of course, as Mike Burgess has also said, anti-Semitism is one of the biggest challenges facing our national security environment. Well, why on earth they didn't put a single cent more into where it needed to be to protect us from harms like the ones we saw unfold at Bondi and everything that led to it, again, is the mother of all questions. So they can't just say it's a matter for agencies. They're the ones who sign the checks. They're the ones who sign the minutes and briefs. They're the ones who are responsible for all of this.
9: There is a line in the interim report that I seized on this morning and have seized on in the past, Jono, with respect, and that is that no agency found gaps in existing laws that could have prevented the Bondi Beach terrorist attack. Now, I don't accept that. Do you, Jono?
5: No, and the way that sentence is structured is something that I think you need to pay close attention to. And I remember the PM, when he did his press conference the day they released the interim report, and he highlighted that particular point, that there was nothing in the regulatory or legislative framework of the Australian government that hindered agencies from doing what they needed to do. There is a big difference from not being a hindrance, or between not being a hindrance, and actually being helpful. So it's one thing to not get in the way. It's an entirely different thing to ensure that resources and abilities are focused in ensuring we prevent things from happening. And that's the key difference here. It's great to say we didn't make things worse. Well, sorry, your job's to make things better.
9: Exactly.
5: In this case, stop things from happening. So I don't buy that, just like you don't, and for good reason you've picked up on I think some rubbery words.
9: Thank you very much. On to Thursday, there will be a Senate estimates hearing, and you'll be involved in that. Can you give us an idea on what your line of questioning will be for the AFP? I know you probably don't want to give everything away, but what are some of the questions you plan on asking those in this Senate estimates hearing, aside from what's happening in the Royal Commission at the moment?
5: Well, there's a range of areas that we think need close scrutiny on the AFP, of course. I think just with regard to our friends, the ISIS brides, the brief of evidence that was available to law enforcement authorities to arrest these people as soon as they stepped onto the tarmac at Sydney and Melbourne airports, well, surely that was enough to put in place temporary travel bans or perhaps provide advice to the foreign minister to revoke passports. For example, I mean, how on earth did they have that evidence but not enough evidence to stop them from coming back in the first place? I think it'll be fair to say there'll be a lot of questions around the BRS arrest and who knew what, where, when, especially those from the media who were ready there with cameras to place an arrest. Of course, when it comes to the granting of visas, when you've had people like that Sneeko fellow, one of the world's worst anti-Semites, a misogynist, a real piece of work, how on earth a bloke like that gets a visa to come to Australia to continue to spread his hateful, disgusting attitude is something I really want to know happens. We had those hate preachers, so we'll have quite a few questions around that sort of stuff. Again, it's failures all round, and we've just got to understand why this government thinks everything is tickety-boo.
9: Well, another question you might want to take from me that you can put in that Senate estimates hearing, why the children coming back with these ISIS-linked women have to undergo de-radicalisation programs, but not the women who have raised these children under a terror regime. That's another one that I can't wrap my head around. Well, we're running out of time here, Jono, so let me just move on to other things. There's a lot of talk today around a new centrist party. The Teals have been having conversations about that. Are you concerned by this, mate?
5: No, but good on them for finally being honest, right? Like, they've been voting together as a block since they came in, generally in line with the Labor Party, sometimes with the Greens, in fact, quite often with the Greens. At least now they're being open and upfront about the fact that they are a party, they're funded by the same groups of people, they all have the same anti-jobs, anti-economy approach to things. So I'm just, if they go down this pathway, good on them, and they can be held to the same account as other political parties for the decisions they make as a collective, instead of pretending they're all these independent thinkers who have only the best interests of their community at heart. It's been a joke for a term and a bit. Now they're just going to have to be honest about it.
9: Tell me this, is it your understanding Malcolm Turnbull's a paid-up member of the Liberal Party?
5: It's a good question. If he is, it'll be the New South Wales division. And last I'd heard, he was, but I'm not 100% sure.
9: Should he then be expelled, given he's involved in this?
5: Well, in fact, just before I came on to your program, I did see a denial that he was involved in this. So, I mean, look, if you're going to back another party against Liberals at an election, I think that the constitution, certainly of my division in Tasmania, automatically mean your membership ceases to exist. You're out, but Malcolm has said, as far as I could read in the papers just now, that he's not a part of this at all.
9: All right, one last one. Redbridge, the polling over the weekend has One Nation picking up as many as 59 seats. There's a suggestion that the coalition faces a wipeout. Angus Taylor would lose his seat. Andrew Hastie would lose his seat. You've got to be concerned by that, Jono, surely.
5: We're in the fight of our lives. Look, we were trounced at the last election for good reason. We lost people in droves over the course of that election campaign, the term prior to that, and probably the term prior to that. And we haven't done enough to turn the dial. I'll be the first to admit that. We've started. Angus has had 12 weeks in the job. Sadly, we wasted the first 9 months of this term. So we've got our work more than cut out for us. And as I say, we're in the fight of our lives. And I do not want to see people like Angus Taylor and Andrew Hastie go out with the tide. I want to see them fight on. so that we can actually get this country back on track. They're not glib statements, that's the truth, and we've really, really got to hit our straps.
9: And surely you would concede in that fight you need to work with One Nation, yeah?
5: Well, they're part of the political landscape. You can't ignore them. They are actually a relevant political operation, and we have to work with them, absolutely.
9: All right, fantastic. Well, Jono, go well, mate. A very interesting week, and I'll be interested in those questions you put to the AFP and the government as well later in the week. Thanks for joining us, as always.
5: Good on you, Mark. Take care.
9: It's John O'Dunham, Senator, Shadow Minister for Home Affairs and Immigration. Good performer too for the opposition. So, like I say, it's going to be a really, really interesting week. Not only the Royal Commission, and there will be some evidence that we can report on, given there will be others that are there evidence that is held in camera, in other words, in private, but there's nothing stopping us from reporting on what Senate estimates carries later in the week. So you'll be hearing more about it here on 2GB Mornings, and we'll keep you across any developments and any details throughout the week. 131873, the number, 2gb.com. Click onto the feedback icon and you can text me, 0460 873 873. And just off the back of my comments in relation to older Australians, thank you, Mark, for being our voice. Paying private health for 63 years, not sure once the insurance increases come through, I never thought I would consider withdrawing from a health service at 79 years of age. I desperately need it. Well, this is my problem. I mean, we should be looking after the Australians that have paid their private health insurance for decades. And to now go after the older Australians and punish them, I just think is the height of not only rudeness, but it's just not on. Australians should be looked after in their latter years. And for the sake of doing this to potentially sway voters to vote for the Labor government at the next election is just wrong. It is just wrong. And I think Australians are awake to what the government is doing. And I'm glad that more and more people are touching base with me saying, Mark, you've got to highlight this private health insurance rort. It's not on. It's not on. The government can't come after us older Australians when we've paid our private health insurance for years and years and years. Keep them coming. 0460 873 873. It's 28 to 11.
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14: A 29-year-old woman and a 29-year-old man have been charged after a series of alleged offences across Canberra.
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15: Police in the United States say the threat has been neutralised after an active shooter situation at a mosque in San Diego.
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9: 24 minutes away from 11. Let me get to some of your feedback coming through. Mark, thank you for reminding everyone regarding the increase in payments proposed for over 70s with private health insurance. According to the National Seniors Calculator on their website, our fees will increase by $814 a year. We're pensioners with a little added savings. By the way, our children and grandchildren are disgusted too, and they'll vote as well in respect of that. That's from Liz, who's listening to us in Barrel. Wendy says, if the government can stop one ISIS terrorist sympathiser from entering Australia, why can't they stop all of them from returning? Well, just on the ISIS-linked women and children, I ran out of time to talk to Jono about it, but if one of these women is subject to a temporary exclusion order, it begs the question why all of them aren't subject to a temporary exclusion order, especially those that have returned home and have since been charged by police. So we'll wait and see what happens with all of that, but that's going to sort of bubble away under the surface while we continue on with the news cycle and all of the fallout from the budget. Chris wants to have his say on the private health insurance at Shell Cove, beautiful Shell Cove. Morning, Chris.
22: Good day, Mark. Look, I've worked it out. Look, I've been with private health on my own originally, and then we got married for nigh on 60 years. And we're on the top scale, so the gold one, so we can support ourselves in the process. We're helping by not being public, you know, and allowing other people who are less well off than us. But we're full pensioners, and I've worked it out. At a minimum, it's going to cost us an extra $1,100 a year.
9: Wow.
22: Now, part of that is they sort of average it out, 4.4% increase that you have every April or thereabouts. But it's going to be an extra $80 a month that they have to fork out. And that's pretty hard when you're on a full pension. So, I'm so glad that you've finally, not you personally, but someone has finally brought it to everyone's attention.
9: Yeah, well, Chris, there's a story in The Australian today about, you know, the reason why the government doesn't care about older Australians, and it's to do with those seats. And it goes back to, you know, the exact point I was making last week in relation to private health. You know, there you are, Chris, and your darling wife trying to do what's right, paying a little bit more for your private health. That way you're not putting the pressure already on a stretched public health system, and the federal government turns around and wants to come after you. It's just wrong, mate. It's wrong. Thanks for calling in, mate. I really, really appreciate it. 131873, the number. Finance update for you. The All Ordinaries up 11.6, 0.13% to 8,888.8. All the eights. And one Australian dollar buying 71.57 US cents. Look, just away from the serious news, I noted this one today, and I reckon we can have some fun with it, because I've got a prize to give away. When a forgotten wedding singer meets a fading pop star, one song changes everything. Power Ballad, starring Paul Rudd and Nick Jones, comes to cinemas on May 28. I wanted to ask every parent out there listening this morning, what is the price of your sanity? Now, you would have heard me mention this earlier, but some staggering new numbers on what it costs just to get a few hours of child-free time have come to light, and I nearly fell off my chair when I heard the going rates. New research shows Australian parents are collectively shelling out a massive $183.6 million, that's a year, just for a night off. Now, some parents say they're spending a mind-blowing $500 for one night with a sitter. I must say where you live makes a huge difference. Four in five parents say they are desperate for more child-free time, but the cost is stopping them. And it's not just the money. Two in five parents admitted they feel guilty about leaving their children, and 22% straight up said they don't trust babysitters. And when you have children and busy careers and lives, it's important to make time for your marriage or relationship too. But the average Australian parent hasn't had a child-free night out in almost 14 weeks. So what are you paying for a babysitter? Have you got a family friend that comes and does it? Have you got a neighbour? And what are you paying? What sort of money are you paying? 131873, the number. You can email me at 2gb.com. You can text me. Now, I want to hear from parents this morning. How much are you paying for a babysitter to have some one-on-one time with your partner? Is it actually around the $500 mark? That seems outrageous to me. And see, the problem there is you give the babysitter a few hundred dollars, then you might get an Uber to a nice spot for dinner, have a few drinks, eat some nice food. Becomes an expensive night, doesn't it? So what's your experience? To the mums and dads listening, and I think everyone's entitled to go out from time to time, maybe have a little nice night, go for a date night, get the babysitter in to look after the kids. What are you paying? If you'd like to win yourself the Power Ballad tickets starring Paul Rudd and Nick Jones, it comes to cinemas on May 28. Who are you relying on to do the babysitting, and what sort of money are you paying them? Jump on the line, have your say. 131873. We'll come to your calls after the break. It's 19 to 11.
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9: 14 weeks, Mark, from Olivia. I haven't had a child-free night for about 12 months. Babysitters between $35 and $50 an hour in my area, which is horrifying, and you've got to pay cash. 14 weeks. We didn't have a child-free night for over 14 years from Tim. Look, it's a bit hard for me. I'm not a parent, but if I'm to think back to my childhood growing up, usually we'd be babysat by one of the neighbours. I don't know what my mum and dad were paying them. Usually probably a case of beer or something, I suppose. But what are you paying? What are you paying for the babysitter? We got these tickets to be won to Power Ballad when a forgotten wedding singer meets a fading pop star. One song changes everything. Jump on the line, have your say. 131 873. there's a few people saying, Mark, if the kids are old enough, they can look after themselves. Obviously, a little legal age for obvious reasons. Damn, Mark, I'm going to have to start charging to mind the grandkids from the Green Granny. Thank you very much for that. There's a few more coming through, which we'll get to in just a second. The comments on the private health have certainly resonated with quite a few of you as well, and a lot of these changes in the budget. I mean, we could sit here and talk about it for 3 hours every day. It's what's dominating the discussion for obvious reasons. One here from Colin says, G'day, Mark. If the changes to CGT and negative gearing are so great as Albo and Chalmers are telling us, then imagine how much better we'd be if they weren't grandfathered. We all know why they've been grandfathered. It's for one reason only, that being that almost all politicians have multiple investment properties, that one from Carl. Well, it's what a lot of people have said. You know, the Prime Minister has made this announcement through his treasurer that he's going after, you know, investment properties and the like through the changes to the capital gains tax and negative gearing and the like. Have we all forgotten that he bought that beautiful property up at Copacabana? He's effectively, if it wasn't grandfathered, he'd be affected by that. But at the same time, he's attacking aspirational Australians when he himself was aspirational in going out there and working and saving to be in a position where he could afford that property. So he sort of, it flies in the face of everything that he's trying to achieve. 131 873, the number. Just on private health, Paul's at Paddington. He tells me he's worked in private health for 20 years. He wants to explain this a little more for us. Paul, good morning to you.
3: Good morning, Mark. Thanks for taking my call. There's three obvious scenarios for someone who's older, who's now being faced with increased private health insurance costs as part of this government initiative. One is that they continue to pay either higher private health insurance costs. That's obvious. Two is that they drop it and therefore they shift the costs they're over to the public purse, which is Medicare, which we all understand as well. There's a third part, which I don't think has copped much of a discussion in the media at the moment, and that is those older Australians who elect to bring their level of cover down. And what that's going to do is actually shift a lot of those costs to people who don't normally charge a lot or cost a lot to those private health insurance products. Mm. And as a result, with increased costs from a skewed age that don't really belong in that product range, what that's going to do is push the cost of that insurance level up. So in effect, for anyone downgrading to the wrong level of cover, it's essentially going to cost all of us Australians more in annual premiums. It'll gotcha. Take a little while to wash through, but it's a big thing that's likely to happen, Mark.
9: Brilliant, Paul. What a great call. Thank you, mate. There's another side note to all of this, and thank you for calling through with your expertise, Paul, as somebody who's worked in private health for 20 years. So it's something else that we need to factor in, but for some reason it feels like the government of the day, the Albanese government, has made these announcements without thinking about the knock-on effect. Thanks for calling in, mate. I really appreciate it. I've had a few emails this morning. There was a story in the news at 10 o'clock, the Premier facing an internal party push to commit to reducing the number of poker machines across the state. And, look, I've been fairly outspoken about my support for poker machines and everything else because, you know, I'm a gambler and everything else. The reason for my support for poker machines, in a sense, is because I understand where the money derived from these pokies goes. And I'm not for 1 minute downplaying the seriousness of problem gamblers, but look, I've been fairly consistent in my approach to them, right? And I've been known to play them, especially after a few drinks. I also know people who have become addicted to them. And problem gambling is a real problem in our society. But at the same time, I don't know what more clubs and pubs can do to prevent these people from playing the machines. And at what point does the responsibility fall back on the individual? I've been into the pubs and clubs to see what they're doing around harm minimisation. The staff will check on people if they've been sitting on a pokey for a while. They'll ask questions if they've been back and forth from the ATM. Some of the bigger clubs have installed facial recognition technology, not to mention the gambling help signs plastered everywhere. Then there's the opportunity for gamblers to self-exclude. The venues have even constructed walls to hide the pokey rooms. You're not even allowed to see the pokies from the ATM at venues. So the pubs and clubs are taking every step to stop problem gamblers. And look, before I continue, I'll declare that, yes, the Australian Hotels Association and Clubs New South Wales advertise on this program. Now, the reason I am raising this today relates to the story in the news, and it relates to a story that appears in the Sydney Morning Herald. Michael McGowan is reporting that the Premier Chris Minns is facing a concerted internal push to significantly reduce the number of pokies in New South Wales, as senior figures from the left and right factions say the government hasn't done enough to overhaul gambling laws in its first term. Now, the union's New South Wales boss, Mark Morrie, is also behind this. They want to slash the number of pokies by up to half over the next decade. The Inner West Mayor Darcy Byrne's proposal to mandate a 45,000 machine reduction has been championed as a triumph for Labor's social justice ethos. But Unions New South Wales and these factional Labor power brokers would want to be careful what they wish for. You see, the war on poker machines ignores a fundamental economic reality, and one that I've spoken about in the past. You see, the revenue derived from these gaming machines is the very lifeblood being reinvested directly back into our local communities. Where do the reformers think the funding for local sports grounds, community halls, veteran support and grassroots charity events comes from? It's subsidised heavily by the clubs and pubs that house these machines. Squeezing the hospitality sector dry under the guise of this apparent moral obligation doesn't just hurt the businesses themselves, it actively robs working class communities of the amenities and social hubs they rely on. Now, Unions New South Wales suggests redirecting $1 billion in gambling tax concessions to compensate for the losses, while Mayor Byrne flippantly suggests taxpayer-funded transition support should be minimal. Well, the reality is, ladies and gentlemen, that forcing taxpayers to foot the bill to dismantle a legal, highly regulated industry is bad policy. The consequence is stripping the clubs of their viability means the state government will ultimately have to step in to fund the community infrastructure currently sustained by the gaming sector, an expense New South Wales taxpayers can ill afford. Amidst all the hand-wringing and calls for aggressive state intervention, there's a vital question that never seems to be asked in all of this, and that is, at what point do people need to start taking responsibility for themselves? The narrative put forward by the reformers paints punters as entirely helpless victims. While Mayor Byrne's personal anecdotes today in the Herald regarding his late father are very moving, passing sweeping legislation that alters an entire state economy based on extreme cases is no way to govern. And that's because 2% of gamblers are problem gamblers. 2%. So in other words, we're going to punish the 98% of people who enjoy putting some money into a poker machine. I think grown men and women must be allowed to make their own choices, manage their own finances and exercise self-control without the nanny state hovering over their shoulders. The irony of this renewed pursuit to eliminate pokies is that the hospitality industry is already doing its part. Pubs and clubs across New South Wales have spent years, and I mean years, implementing funding and adhering to strict harm minimisation strategies. The Minns government has already taken definitive action, including stripping dozens of clubs of exemptions to the mandatory six-hour shutdown period, reducing the total number of poker machine entitlements across the state by 3,000, substantially lowering cash input limits to curb reckless spending and money laundering. Venues have cooperated with these measures, balancing the need for community safety with commercial viability. Yet these goalposts keep moving. Now, Mark Morrie's assertion that any venue with more than 20 poker machines is a casino and should be regulated as such is designed to demonise suburban mega clubs rather than find a sensible middle ground. The Minns government, I think, has shown commendable restraint so far by resisting the urge to give in to the push for cashless gaming. It recognises a measured, trial-based approach is safer than the alternative. So as the Labor State conference in July approaches, the Premier, I think, must hold the line against his own party's radical factions. Reducing the number of pokies might win applause in Labor's inner-city factional meetings, but the fallout in the real world will be felt by local communities, suburban workers and the economy. It's time to let the current harm minimisation laws do their job and remind the public that personal responsibility still matters. Punishing local clubs won't cure addiction, but it will kill off the community spirit, the local footy grounds and the social hubs that working class people rely on. It's 4.5 to 11.
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1: Yeah, reminder, coming up on Wednesday night, State of Origin 1. Can't wait, of course, Stadium. Have you got your tickets yet? The Blatchies Blues will take over the northern end of the ground and we'll have it covered for you on the continuous call team. 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I used to try and marry it up, the TV and the radio call, listening to Ray call the Origin. Well, I get my opportunity to do it now. So if you want to have a listen to our coverage, myself, Daryl, MG and Piggy, when we're calling the game on Wednesday night, go onto the 2GB app and you can hit the sync button, and you can do that when we're calling all the NRL games this year. It's a great way to watch the footy and listen to some radio commentary as well. We've got the news right now.
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3: It's 16 degrees in Canberra, partly cloudy today and a top of 19. From the Capital Radio Newsroom, good morning. I'm Tia Priest-Willamott. The opposition claims the Teals have been acting like a political party for years, despite claiming they're independent of each other. A group of Teal MPs are reportedly in talks to formally join forces after winning Liberal seats in metropolitan areas. The Teals believe being part of a single entity will help counter the surge of One Nation, but Liberal leader Angus Taylor says the move is hardly a surprise, arguing his focus is on beating Labor at the next election.
4: The Teals have already acted like a party for years. I don't know what's new. They act like a political party. But I tell you what, we are the one party or coalition that is fighting the Labor Party every day. The real fight here is against Labor's toxic taxes.
3: Information shows the White House gunman who was shot dead by the Secret Service was known to police. The 21-year-old was arrested in 2025 for a similar act, breaching a security checkpoint and claiming to be the son of God. Former FBI agent Scott Curtis told Today that rising threats against the president may lead to issues down the line.
5: My fear, I think I mentioned to you guys the last time, is a team of terrorists or gunmen trying to breach a security perimeter who are trained either through military training or law enforcement training. That's the biggest threat, in my opinion, there.
3: The head of Australia's spy agency is due to give evidence at the Royal Commission into Anti-Semitism today. The inquiry's second hearing block will focus on potential intelligence and security failures in the lead-up to the Bondi terror attack. ASIO Director General Mike Burgess is expected to be among five witnesses due to appear today. A 54-year-old O'Connor woman will face court today after making 34 non-emergency 000 calls overnight. Around 11:30pm, police entered the woman's house and arrested her. The woman is on bail for similar alleged offending earlier this month. The community is being reminded that it is an offence to make a false report to police and to cause emergency service resources to be wasted. In the lead-up to next month's ACT budget, the Greens are calling on the government to increase funding for vital services. Domestic violence, youth support and food relief services are some of the areas the Greens are urging the government to allocate more funding to. ACT Greens leader Joe Clay says these services deserve secure funding, respect for the work they do and the certainty needed to plan for the future. And Hepatitis ACT is celebrating its 30th anniversary in the capital by hosting a forum to discuss how to eliminate the public health threat by 2030. Policymakers, researchers and people with lived experiences will meet today to discuss new national hepatitis B and C strategies that position the ACT to lead the nation's response. Sarah Ahmed from Hepatitis ACT says Canberra is in a position to eliminate hepatitis B and C.
6: I think it's in the ACT. We have the infrastructure, we have the partnership, and we have the political will to lead. ACT could well be the first territory in Australia to eliminate hepatitis C and hepatitis B.
0: Sports update.
3: Andrew Abdo has reportedly resigned as Chief Executive Officer of the National Rugby League. Abdo has been CEO since 2020, overseeing the return during COVID, the future expansion to 19 teams and the introduction of the Six Again rule. He's expected to replace Craig Tiley as boss of Tennis Australia. And a poor tyre strategy has seen McLaren come up empty-handed at the Canadian Grand Prix. Oscar Piastri finished 11th after a slow start on intermediate tyres, while teammate Lando Norris failed to finish. finish. The Australian says the team simply got it wrong. And that's the latest from the Capital Radio newsroom.
0: 2CC weather. Alexander Watson Insulation. Canberra's cold. Your house doesn't have to be.
7: Partly cloudy today and a top of 19 degrees. Rain tomorrow and 16 degrees. A shower or two on Wednesday and 18 the top, then more showers, also 18 degrees expected for your Thursday. Right now it's 16 degrees in Nicholls, it's 16 degrees in Civic, and it's currently 17 degrees in Monash.
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8: Chris Steele, changes to the territory plan. 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
0: Canberra Live with Leon Delaney. 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
0: This is Mornings with Mark Levy, right across Australia.
1: Yes, final hour of the program. There will be an announcement from the NRL. It's now been confirmed at 3:30. Where it's expected to be confirmed that Andrew Abdo has resigned as the chief executive of the National Rugby League. Both Peter Volandis and Andrew Abdo will be in attendance at Rugby League Central at 3:30. So that news that was broken by my colleague Ben Fordham this morning on The Breakfast Show. He was right, Ben. He's never wrong. Andrew Abdo to announce that he has resigned as the CEO of the National Rugby League, and there are reports that he will take over the vacant job that was left by Craig Tiley down there at Tennis Australia. So he'll be in charge of running the Australian Open, Andrew Abdo, if that's what is confirmed this afternoon. So, look, I'll just repeat what I said off the top of the show when it comes to Andrew. In my dealings with Andrew Abdo, he's one, a decent fella, two, a great administrator, and three, just a really, really good bloke. And a man who has to make tough decisions, and he's respected by a lot of people in the game. But when you are reporting to the ARL Commission and having known Peter Volandis as I have for a long, long time, Peter is he's a hard taskmaster. And the Commission and the Chairman would make the decisions and they would have to be implemented by Andrew Abdo. And I think for the 6 years that Andrew has been the Chief Executive, he's done a bloody good job. To think that he's helped play rugby league in Las Vegas, which would have been a logistical nightmare. He and his team have put that together. once it was ratified by Peter Volandis. He's had to oversee the introduction of a couple of new teams over the coming years. So I think when Andrew Abdo makes this announcement today, the news will be met with a congratulations, well done, and good luck with your future. There's been a few NRL chief executives in the past that I probably wouldn't say the same about. One in particular who let's just say, loved to employ staff at Rugby League Central, and then in the years after, we spent a lot of time trying to get rid of all those staff members because it was a very bloated head office. But I think Andrew Abdo has done a great job, and if Peter Volandis is going to become the executive chairman, I'm sure there's some technicalities around what needs to happen with the approval of the clubs and everything else. Look, if Peter Volandis makes the decision and he's prepared to give up his role at Racing New South Wales to focus on rugby league, I think that's probably the logical option. It's going to save the game some money, but also, if Peter's making those decisions in the first place, there's no point Andrew or another chief executive implementing those decisions. He may as well just do it himself. 131873, the number. And just while we're talking about rugby league, the games have started for Queensland. Cameron

0: Queensland jumper on Wednesday night. Even then, he'd still play. Now, talk of this centrist party. There's more and more of these MPs who are distancing themselves from the push to create a centrist party. Kate Chaney, a statement. She's the Teal from WA. I intend to continue representing the people of Curtin as a community independent. Our political polls are shifting. The Liberal Party is moving further to the right. The big issue impacting the lives of everyday Australians no longer fit on the convenient left-right political spectrum. I'm interested in working more collaboratively with other crossbenchers on policy. Many of our communities have similar values, but right now I do not think that requires me to be a member of a political party. So Kate Chaney and Monique Ryan, the Kooyong MP, they've also distanced themselves from this move to a centrist party. So that's an update there. This through from police. A man has faced court in the state's northwest after being charged with DV-related and traffic offences. Officers saw a 21-year-old man who was wanted for three outstanding warrants driving in Lightning Ridge at about 12 p.m. on Friday. They arrested the man at a service station at Lightning Ridge. The vehicle was searched, with officers seizing methamphetamine, 20 rounds of 22 caliber ammunition, a slingshot, a knife and a balaclava. The man also refused a roadside breath test and he was charged with 12 offences, refused bail, and he appeared in court on Saturday, where he was formally refused bail to reappear before Lightning Ridge local court on Wednesday, the 27th of May. So that's what's happening there. Property prices in Melbourne and Sydney are projected to decline by as much as 9% by the end of 2026, signalling the start of a multi-year property correction. Experts primarily attribute this downturn to interest rate hikes, global instability and the government's proposed tax reforms. Nationally, auction clearance rates remain weak, hovering below 60% for most of the past 8 weeks. Sydney cleared 56.9% and Melbourne recorded 60.2%. Experts describe the outlook for these two markets as grim, predicting a 9% fall this calendar year. Many anticipate it will take 1 or 2 years for the market to stabilise. Conversely, Ray White CEO Thomas McGlynn suggested the current lull is a pause while buyers and sellers digest the proposed tax changes. Agents generally report a sharp decline in buyer confidence and expect further drops. So that's what's happening there. And do we have any bird watchers listening to the show? Well, the latest Aussie bird count is in. Over a week in October last year, 64,000 bird watchers counted and recorded a staggering 5.27 million birds. The winner for most spotted is none other than the iconic Australian magpie. Found in nearly half of all sightings, the magpie is officially our most frequent backyard buddy and swooper if you live in my neck of the woods. While magpies take the crown for frequency, the rainbow lorikeet wins for sheer numbers thanks to their loud social flocks. However, the aggressive, noisy miner is moving in, pushing smaller, vulnerable birds out of the parks. Even the famous bin chicken is climbing the charts, adapting to city life alongside the rebounding brush turkey. Now, want to help the little guys? Well, planting native shrubs can give smaller bush birds a fighting chance against their rowdy mates. So, yeah, the magpie's on top, from the rainbow lorikeet, the noisy miner, then the sulphur-crested cockatoo, the magpie lark, the galah, the red wattle bird, the crested pigeon, the welcome swallow and the common miner. So there you are, the most commonly seen birds. And as I said to Ben this morning, after being swooped by a magpie, the late, great David Morrow said to me, he said, Thirsty, he said, Mark, if you want to get to know the magpies, you've got to be nice to them and they won't swoop you. And he was right. As much as I look like a stark, raving, mad lunatic when I start talking to the magpies when I'm out going for a walk, they haven't swooped me since. So maybe he was right. It pays to be nice to the magpies. Actually, there's an interesting message. I'm surprised the kookaburra wasn't mentioned. You know what, I am too. Number ending in 889. According to the list here, it's not even in the top five. So there you are. I tend to agree. How does the kookaburra not make it? The 2025 Aussie bird count. Maybe you can't see them, but you can certainly hear them. 131873, the number, 2GB.com. I've got the Crime Commissioner in New South Wales coming into the studio in just a moment. Let's have a chat to Bob at Lithgow in the meantime. Morning, Bob.
1: Oh, good morning, Mark. How are you?
0: Good, thank you, mate.
1: I have 20 to 30 magpies come and visit me every morning and every night.

0: night to get a feed.
1: What do you feed them, Bob?
0: Mince. I roll it up into little balls for them. And they eat some grubs in the garden and that sort of thing as well. Yeah, but just some mince.
1: And you've never been swooped, Bob?
0: No, I don't get swooped. And they, most of them actually eat out of my hand. I'll put my hand out with some mince on it, and they'll come and eat out of my hand.
1: Geez, you've got them well trained, Bob. One of my neighbours feeds a whole heap of sulphur-crested cockatoos, but I shouldn't laugh at this, but there are some social media videos doing the rounds, and Bob, thank you for your call. In fact, Bob, stay there. I'm going to send you the tickets to Power Ballad starring Paul Rudd and Nick Jones coming to cinemas on May 28. Double pass coming your way. Have you seen the social media clips? I shouldn't laugh, but there was one down in Wollongong where there's a father and he's out going for a walk with his young bloke, and his young bloke's on like a bike on some training wheels. Anyway, so the magpies come in and swooped his young bloke, and the father's sitting there going, oh, well, there's not much we can do. We'll just walk pretty quickly. In the meantime, the little boy's, you know, crying and screaming and everything else, and he does the bolt, and the father's just standing there absolutely wetting himself with laughter, and the magpie just keeps coming in, swooping his son. Again, probably not the greatest parenting from the dad down there in Wollongong, but it makes for a very, very funny clip, put it that way. You've got to be careful, though. I mean, it's no laughing matter. They are very, very dangerous magpies. I think people have died as a result of magpies swooping them and the like. I remember one got me a number of years ago. I had a nasty gash in my head, required some stitches. So, anyway, just take care. And like I say, it pays to be kind to the magpies, and then they won't swoop you. Hey, just a shout-out to Harris Farm. I'm told the crew at Harris Farm, they didn't come in on Friday, but they've come in today with a whole heap of fruit. So it's a charge of the light brigade out into the kitchen area at 2GB. I just grabbed myself a mandarin and some beautiful grapes. So thank you to the team at Harris Farm. They've got the best fruit in the world, Harris Farm. It is absolutely delicious. And while I'm mentioning sponsors, I just saw one of our sales managers, Maddie, who tells me that the My Muscle Chef meals are coming on board as a sponsor, as an advertiser. Well, it's funny that Matt mentioned that to me, because over the weekend I bought 10 meals to put into the fridge and I had one of them last night. Geez, they're nice. And as somebody who's trying to, you know, shed a few kilos at the moment, it's all about portion control and everything else. So if you're like me and a bit time poor and you want some really tasty food, try the My Muscle Chef meals. They are delicious. You can get them in the local supermarket. Otherwise, do what I do. Just go online. You can order as many as you like. They get delivered to your front door. They came for me the next day after I ordered them. And I had the beef stroganoff last night. Jeez, it was nice. Very, very nice. Anyway, we'll take a break at 19 past 11. Other side of this, the New South Wales Crime Commissioner will join me in the studio for a chat about the important role he plays in fighting organised crime.
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1: Well, I have a special guest in the studio with me right now, and he's a man that we don't usually hear a lot from, and the role as well. I'm speaking of Stephen DiMeo, who spent nearly 30 years right in the thick of it, tackling the kind of cases that make global headlines, from leading the AFP's response on the ground in Ukraine after the MH17 tragedy, to hunting down terror networks with the Met Police in London. He's seen the absolute worst-case scenarios firsthand. But he isn't about the boots-on-the-ground policing. He's a former accountant and barrister, and now he's heading up one of the most powerful agencies in the state, whether it's cracking down on the billion-dollar illegal tobacco trade or getting a handle on the rise of terrorism and anti-Semitism. He's the man tasked with keeping us safe. Stephen DiMeo, the newly appointed New South Wales Crime Commissioner. He's here in the studio with me. Commissioner, good morning to you.
12: Good morning, Mark. Thanks for having me.
1: Firstly, congratulations on the appointment. It's a big job. I think there'd be a lot of people listening to us at the moment saying, OK, Crime Commissioner, it sounds fairly self-explanatory, but can you put it into your words, the role that the Crime Commissioner plays in the state of New South Wales?
12: I can, Mark. And, the New South Wales Parliament, the New South Wales public have given us really strong powers, really, to tackle organised and serious crime. So we exist to prevent, disrupt and reduce organised and serious crime. And we do that through analysing, investigating and confiscating. If we look at what's our main role, we strip criminal wealth out of organised crime. So that means we use our confiscation powers to take the assets away or the proceeds away from the criminals out there, and so that we can really disrupt their activities. But it does more than disrupt, Mark. It also, by us restraining them, they can't reinvest that money then into other criminal activities. So it's preventing as well.
1: So when you say restraining, you mean seizing property, seizing cars, is that all that sort of thing?
12: All that sort of stuff.
1: Wow.
12: We hit a record year last year in our restraints. We're going to beat that this year, and we're going to restrain more money from these criminal proceeds. The other big thing we do, Mark, is that we can actually compel criminals to come in, and they have to answer our questions. They've got no right to silence, and that to us, that's really breaking that criminal silence, getting behind the veil of secrecy in the criminal world, and also the veil of technology. And we can get behind that with what we do.
1: You must be the most powerful person in this state.
12: Oh, I think there's a lot more than that. but I got some great men and women that work for us.
1: Yeah.
12: And that's one thing that we do bring to the table, a lot of really good special capability in the legal world, in the financial world as well.
1: How closely do you work with New South Wales Police?
12: Oh, they're our main partner. And it's a privilege to work closely to them, to be honest. They're a great organisation and we work very closely with them.
1: I want to have a look at your career, because you've led an interesting life in a whole range of different positions. But, people listen to my show here on the radio, they know I'm passionate about mental health. They know I'm passionate about sticking up for veterans. In your role, I'm sure you've got a list of things that you're targeting at the moment. Organised crime, is that the main objective of the Crime Commission at the moment, to pull that apart and stop it?
12: 100%. So we're here, we exist to tackle organised crime and other serious crime as well. So we're one of the members of the Joint Counterterrorism Team here in New South Wales, but we really want to tackle organised crime. And as I said, Mark, we really want to strip that criminal wealth out of organised crime activity.
1: So if I'm to think about, you know, people listening to us today going about their daily lives, is most organised crime emanating from overseas and then we have groups here in Australia being funded by those organised crime groups, or do we have organised crime in New South Wales that you're trying to stop?
12: So organised crime exists for the money. Let's just be really blunt about it. But we are seeing the nature of organised crime change in this state. And we refer to it as like a crime as a service. So there's certainly a lot of organised crime figures that are based overseas that are targeting Australia. And I use that word by purpose because they are targeting Australia. They are a threat to Australia. And this crime as a service is compartmentalising the activities here. So somebody may be tasked, and unfortunately a lot of young people tasked with doing one specific role for the organised crime syndicate. Somebody else does another role, with both of them not knowing how they fit into the whole picture. Mm. So that's something that's really a challenge for New South Wales Police and for ourselves. But we think with our special capability, we can really make a difference and make an impact on that.
1: You talk about kids being involved. That's a real concern. I sit here every day and cover cases where you hear about a kid that's allegedly been given, you know, as little as $1,000 to go and do the most unimaginable crime. Is that the reality we face at the moment and how brazen this has become on the streets of Sydney?
12: It is a little bit that. I think the word I'll use is like gamification of violence, if for want of a better word. We're certainly seeing a bit of that. There's no doubt about it. And it's sad. But, you know, they're causing a lot of damage. And so, you know, it's difficult.
1: Well, it sounds like we've got the right man in charge to go after these people. We'll talk more about that in just a second. But I'm interested. How does a former accountant and barrister end up doing what you're currently doing?
12: Well, I have done a few things, Mark. That is true. but, you know, it's interesting. When I look at my career, having done accountancy, worked for the Australian Federal Police, practiced at the bar for a few years, the current role I got is perfect. It really brings together all those skills. We've got lawyers, we've got forensic accountants working for us, and of course, you know, very much in the law enforcement space. So I feel very lucky, to be honest, for all my experience has been brought to the fore now.
1: I mentioned the AFP's response on the ground in Ukraine after the MH17 tragedy. How difficult was that?
12: That was really difficult, but, you know, but it was a privilege to be involved. You know, the victims and not only the Australian victims, but of course a lot of Dutch victims there as well. And to have some involvement in that is a real, I'm really proud of that. But it was difficult. But what a great job at the end of the day. Four people were found guilty at the end of the day in absentia. So they weren't, they're overseas still, but, you know, great job by everyone involved.
1: Yeah. If I'm to think of the role that you have now, we touched on a second ago the organised crime that is being funded by people that are overseas, and we talk about the difficulties of, you know, bringing these people to justice, putting them before the courts. Is that a challenge we face at the moment in this country, given a lot of these crimes are being funded overseas and we're having to work with other countries to find them and arrest them? How tricky is that for you as the Crime Commissioner in New South Wales?
12: Well, we work with our partners, and that's our state partners, but also our Commonwealth partners, whether it be the Australian Federal Police or other Commonwealth partners. And then we work with our international partners, and there has been success, no doubt about it. The other challenge, of course, is a lot of these, the criminal proceeds are going overseas, and what we call offshore wealth, and we are working very hard to get that back as well.
1: I've been pretty and very passionate defender of the Jewish community in and amongst all of this anti-Semitism that's going on. We have a Royal Commission that's underway at the moment. This anti-Semitism, this hatred in our community, is that something the Crime Commission is involved in as well?
12: Well, as I said, we're a member of the Joint Counterterrorism Team here, and what happened in December is horrible, to be honest. And I was at the site the next morning having been involved as part of the investigation. And I've got many Jewish friends, and I know a lot of the Jewish leaders, and absolute terrible. And one thing I can promise them, the Crime Commission will work for as hard as we can, not only for the brief of evidence against the alleged shooter, but anything else in regards to anti-Semitism, we certainly will put our full effort into.
1: I hate to use this term, but was it the wake-up call we need in this country to call out the hatred? Because I had Jewish leaders on this show, Commissioner, in the lead-up to it, saying, Mark, someone's going to die unless we do something about it. And we now know that 15 innocent people lost their lives. Do we need to be calling it out more, this hatred in our community?
12: Well, I think law enforcement has been doing that, to be honest. I know New South Wales Police and the Australian Federal Police both were looking at hate crimes before December. There's no doubt about that. And also the Joint Counterterrorism Team, we were involved. But, you know, if it's a reminder, I don't think we needed that reminding. Like I said, I think we were doing that, but, you know, we just keep focusing on it for sure.
1: The other issue I wanted to touch on this morning with you is the illegal tobacco trade. You know, I've been to country towns, and you walk down the main street and there's four tobacconists, and you think, well, what's going on there? Is this another area you're centering in on at the moment as well?
12: So we've got a special project team looking at illicit tobacco.
1: Yep.
12: And our main focus is to identify who are the organised crime figures involved. So we work very closely with both New South Wales Police and New South Wales Health in regards to the illicit tobacco sales and the shops. But we're also a member of the Illicit Tobacco National Disruption Group, which is chaired by Australia Border Force. And we're trying to bring our special capability, whether it's our coercive hearings or our confiscation, to really try to dismantle organised crime that's involved in the illicit tobacco trade.
1: Wow, so you've certainly got a lot on your plate. I don't want you to give too much away here, but how big would your team be? So you're the Crime Commissioner. How big is the team underneath you at the moment?
12: Look, I won't go into specific numbers, but we're an operations division. We've got legal and then our legal and confiscation division. And like I said, we're not overly big, but geez, we punch above our weight, I believe. We've got great men and women that are working for us.
1: Personal question, Stephen. You're dealing with the lowlifes in society and the lowlifes on this planet. When Stephen goes home or on the weekend, when you just switch off and you try and just, okay, I'm not going to think about work because I have this problem. I just never switch off. You just go, go, go. Are you a footy fan? Do you like, what do you enjoy doing in your quiet time?
12: I'm a bit scared to tell you who I barrack for.
1: Who do you barrack for?
12: Or the Roosters.
1: I'm a South fan.
12: I know.
1: Have you been looking into me, Stephen?
12: Well, I know you are. Yeah, I love my sport. There's no doubt about that.
1: Because it's important, isn't it? I mean, you've got such a full-on job. And like I say, you're dealing with the worst of the worst. You need to find time for yourself. And I said earlier, I'm very passionate about mental health. And I sometimes get in the car and drive home from work, and I'm happy to say this, and you know, I might get a little bit teary thinking about someone's story that we've shared. And you're at the coalface. You need to make sure that you and your staff are also looking after themselves. So that time to switch off is really important.
12: And my staff are my number one priority.
1: Yeah.
12: To me, to create a healthy workplace, and I use the language, a safe workplace, that people can come and be the best who they can be, is my number one priority. But, you know, it's a privilege in what we do. To serve the community of New South Wales is an absolute privilege.
1: Well, Commissioner, this is the first time I've met you. I hope I don't meet you again in other circumstances, but I can say hand on heart, you're very impressive, and I think we've got the right man in the position as the Crime Commissioner in New South Wales, and if there's any criminals listening to us, I'm tipping there isn't, but if there is, you're coming to get them, mate. So good luck. If you need anything from us, any support, any messaging you need us to communicate, there's always an open invitation for you to come on this program and on this radio station, because we're all about what's doing right rather than some of the crap that goes on in our society. So, Commissioner, thanks for joining us this morning.
12: Thanks, Mark.
1: There he is, the newly appointed New South Wales Crime Commissioner, Stephen D'Amato. What an impressive bloke. A barrister, former accountant, worked at the AFP, met police, and now he's heading up the Crime Commission in New South Wales. So to all the crooks out there, you better watch out. They're coming to get you.
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15: A 29-year-old woman and a 29-year-old man have been charged after a series of alleged offences across Canberra.
13: And world news impacts.
16: Police in the United States say the threat has been neutralised after an active shooter situation at a mosque in San Diego.
13: When you need to know. Canberra's news leader is 2CC.
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1: I'll play a bit of music for you in just a second, but let's just go back to the Royal Commission because the ASIO Director General, Mike Burgess, has given evidence. And Mr. Burgess was asked, what do you see in general terms as ASIO's role in anti-Semitism?
25: I'd recognise that anti-Semitism itself is broader than ASIO's role. Of course, our interest is identifying and understanding threats to security insofar as individuals who have an ideology where they think violence is the answer. And there's, of course, an element of anti-Semitism where there are people who think violence is the answer. But, of course, I recognise an act of anti-Semitism can be something that is not of interest to the security service in itself.
1: And he was also asked if he could give an outline of how ASIO works with New South Wales and the Federal Police.
25: So there's a couple of things to that more broadly in terms of when we identify and understand, or as we're identifying and understanding threats to security in this space, we are generally writing intelligence insights or assessment products that we share with law enforcement partners, both Australian Federal Police and New South Wales Police, but across the country as well. And separate to that, or in addition to that, we're also a member of the Joint Counterterrorism Team across the country, including here in New South Wales, and my officers work on specific matters where we together in those teaming arrangements are identifying and responding to terrorist incidents or violent extremists more broadly.
1: Yeah, the ASIO Director General Mike Burgess at the Royal Commission. So this is going to be one focal point of the Commission this week, the information sharing between the relevant security and intelligence agencies. So you'll hear more about that throughout the day, and we'll sort of give you another wrap tomorrow morning once we start the program about what was said and what's still to come this week. Look, I touched on this off the top of the show as well, and I've had a few people reach out. Mark, can you give me a bit more information? The Federal Health Minister, Mark Butner, today launching the menopause and pre-menopause campaign. Mr. Butler was on ABC TV talking about it earlier.
0: Well, hopefully break the silence, break the taboo about talking about menopause. I can't count the number of women, Emma, who've said to me they had no idea what was going on in their body and in their head. We had a detailed Senate inquiry into this, and it really was the basis for our record women's health package that we've been rolling out over the last couple of years. More training for doctors. I was shocked to hear that over a several-year degree, medical students only receive a few hours training on menopause. As you say, half of their patients going through this at some stage. We've got more clinical guidelines, a new Medicare menopause health assessment, and of course, for the first time in 20 years, new menopause hormone treatments on the PBS. But this campaign really is about raising awareness, particularly among women, but also among partners, to understand the signs, to recognise those signs, to be able to do some research on our very detailed website now, or go and seek help if you think you need it.
1: Yeah, so some more information on that, and thank you to those people who have reached out wanting a bit more information. So that's what Mark Butler had to say about it this morning. And just on the sporting front, look, I told you that I'm not too fussed about these enhanced games, but I do love this story by Tom Deason. A clean swimmer from the United States has beaten athletes who have taken performance-enhancing substances to pocket $350,000 at these enhanced games. The controversial new sporting event began disastrously when its YouTube stream froze for 11 minutes after 7 minutes of action. And then they celebrated a win when Hunter Armstrong won the men's 50-metre backstroke event, but it was revealed that he's a clean swimmer. He's not a performance-enhancing substance taker. So there you are. The enhanced games that aren't so enhanced. And on the sporting front, here's some big news for AFL fans. The Harvey Norman flagship store in Auburn is holding a special Giants members and fans night tomorrow. So head along for some great shopping with exclusive one-night-only Giants pricing. You can meet your favourite Giants AFL and AFLW players and grab a photo. Plus, you can share in over $10,000 worth of prizes and giveaways. Adam Hawes will be there presenting 2GB Sports Today program as well. Broadcasting live, the Giants Members and Fans Night, tomorrow from 5.30 till 8.30 at the Harvey Norman flagship store on Parramatta Road at Auburn. And if you're heading along, make sure you say hello to Horsey. Bit of John Farnham on your radio. If you need to take the pressure down, you can go and see Adam Hawes as well. Go and have a look at all those beautiful bathrooms. Maybe put yourself into buying a new toilet. It's all there, the Harvey Norman flagship store at Auburn.

0: Pressure down by John Farnham on this Monday morning. We've been keeping an eye on these enhanced games. James Magnusson's just been in the pool in a gold swimsuit, 100 metres freestyle, over there at Resorts World in Vegas, which is where I stayed earlier this year. He's finished 2 seconds last. Well, he's been last by about 2 seconds. So the winner from Greece, swimmer 46.6 for the 100 freestyle. Second place, Hunter Armstrong, 48.09. Shane Ryan, 48.92. James Magnusson, 49.44. But don't worry, he picks up 50 grand. I'm not into the enhanced games. I'll check in with Bill Woods and find out what he thinks. I'm sure he's on board with what I think. You know, it's all about clean sport and a level playing field. The idea of promoting drug cheats, I don't really like the idea of that. 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
6: Yeah, you can have your say for Amasium. Amasium.com, tell your pricey telco where to go. Davo says, Mark, if you turn up to the enhanced games and you're drug-free, do you get kicked out? That's a very good question, Davo. Clearly not, because a drug-free swimmer, a clean swimmer, has ended up winning one of the races. Bill Woods has wandered in. Morning, Bill.
7: G'day, mate. And I just noticed James Magerson, did you say he's wearing gold
6: pants? He's in a gold suit, isn't he?
7: I had a pair of gold budgie smugglers when I was a kid, when it didn't matter that you had a pair of gold budgies. Just thought I'd throw that in.
6: Are you on board with enhanced games or not?
7: Oh, why?
6: No,
7: why
6: I'm,
7: are they
6: I'm
7: doing
6: anti-
7: it? What
6: I'm
7: is the point?
6: I'm anti it.
7: What is the point?
6: Yeah.
7: It's really weird.
6: We try and promote a level playing field and, yep, you know, clean sport, and then we want to make a big song and dance about an enhanced games?
7: Or? Yeah. If it was the Olympic Games saying, okay, we've given up. Mm. We're going to allow cheating now. Go for your life. Even though that wouldn't be a good thing, yeah, it would at least have some relevance because you'd be getting everyone participating. But just to have a game for people who want to enhance it, I just don't get it.
6: I think it's the ultimate slap in the face for all the athletes out there who are getting up early, working their backsides while wanting to win gold and wanting to win races.
7: Yeah, it's
6: maybe
7: not a good message.
6: You and I have covered sport for a long, long time, and maybe we just, you know, we take our hats off to people like that. People that want to cut corners and cheat, sorry, no respect.
7: And I like Maggie. He's a nice guy when you get to know him, and he's a good Bulldog supporter, but he's never far away from a controversy, and he doesn't mind it. So, you know, I have never spoken to him recently about his motivations there, but, yeah.
6: Well, mate, I'll tell you what, he's looking good. If that's what it takes, maybe I should try some. Anyway, I've got muscles under there somewhere. Anyway, what have you got coming up, Bill Woods?
7: Terry Barnes is going to join us for an historical perspective on the Teal Party discussion. Zali Steggall had a news conference this morning, which I believe was originally intended to comment on capital gains tax reform and her opposition to certain parts of it. But, of course, now she's been drawn into commenting on the Teal Party, and she says they are discussing it. She's been open about it. So we'll get Terry's thoughts on that, especially now with Tony taking over the presidency of the, as in Tony Abbott, of the Liberal Party.
6: Yeah.
7: So we'll get Terry's thoughts on all that. Daily Telegraph columnist Susie O'Brien wrote a piece yesterday on the behaviour of kids on planes and in other situations around pools in holiday resorts. And apparently there's been some pushback in the United States from parents saying, what are you, against kids or something? It's not that. It's against you idiot parents not controlling your kids. And that was Susie's point in the column. And so she's going to come on today and explain all that and her experience. So she's a parent of relatively young kids. Although, you know, my kids were young a long time ago.
6: How did you handle that, Bill, out of interest when the kids were playing up? Did you just sort of, you know, okay, count to three, calm down, it's all good, or did you just fly off the handle?
7: Oh, we flew off the handle. very old school with our family, and my kids are now in their 30s, and they're very old school too with how they're going to deal with it.
6: You would have
7: kids.
6: Had to be careful too, though, Bill, because, you know, I'm assuming this is in the days when you're on television.
7: Correct.
6: And everyone knew who you were and all that sort of thing. Still obviously do, but you've got to be careful when you're out and about.
7: Oh, yeah. Yeah, but you're right on the second point. People are now forgetting who I was. But,
6: no, please.
7: Especially now that I've lost my hair. But didn't you look like someone? Anyway, they were very good. I must say, our kids, you know, not perfect, and they had misbehaviour at home, but out in public, thank goodness, they were very good. We're very proud of them for that.
6: Imagine that. People around the, geez, that Bill Woods can't control his
7: kids.
6: I
7: know. Can you imagine?
6: Thank you, great man. It's good to see you.
7: Cheers, mate.
6: Bill Woods filling in for Michael McLaren on your radio after midday, which is in five from now.
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6: Before I get out of here, George are telling me the 25th anniversary Humpty Dumpty Balmoral burn was a massive hit yesterday, raising over $1.4 million for the Humpty Dumpty Foundation. Phil Kearns was there, Michael Hooper, as they went up that hill in Mossman. And the CEO, Claire Reaney, cheered the milestone, celebrating the community spirit that has now raised $38 million. Wow, that's incredible. $38 million since 2001 to help sick kids get the best care. Congratulations to each and every one of the people that got involved in the Humpty Dumpty Balmoral burn in the hope and, of course, in the achievement of raising over $1.4 million. That's it for me today. Bill Woods is on your radio up next, filling in for Michael. He'll be followed by Clinton Maynard with Sydney Now, then Adam and James and John Stanley tonight, and then Phil O'Neill from midnight, and we'll be back tomorrow from 9 o'clock. Have a great day. I'll see you around the roundabout. Bye-bye.
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14: It's 17 degrees in Canberra, partly cloudy and a top of 19 today. From the Capital Radio Newsroom, good afternoon. I'm Tia Priest-Willamott. The latest pre-budget announcement from the ACT government is set to support areas of critical need and frontline services as part of a significant funding commitment. James Wybrow reports.
17: The $58.8 million investment aims at reinforcing the government's commitment to support a sustainable community services sector that is targeted and focused on areas of the highest need. The investment includes over $23 million in permanent uplift to the community sector that supports a responsive and evolving service system and focuses on areas of greatest need, as well as over $15 million in expansion and new funding to support more homelessness services. Independent member for Kurrajong, Thomas Emerson, has welcomed the announcement, saying it offers a lifeline to many community organisations that haven't been sufficiently resourced to meet growing demand. James Wybrow, Capital Radio News.
14: ASIO Chief Mike Burgess has started giving evidence before the Royal Commission into Anti-Semitism as the focus of the hearing shifts to intelligence agencies. The inquiry is examining the threat level and security environment in the lead-up to the Bondi Beach terror attack. Mr. Burgess is also being questioned over how ASIO assesses hatred towards the Jewish people.
18: And there's, of course, an element of anti-Semitism where there are people who think violence is the answer, but, of course, I recognise an act of anti-Semitism can be something that is not of interest to the security service in itself.
14: The Federal Police will also give evidence later today. 18 billboards at the Canberra airport are displaying messages campaigning against the government's proposed overhaul of the capital gains tax. Joseph Dowd is behind the campaign, putting in over $17,000 to draw the attention of politicians returning to Canberra for another sitting week. Mr. Dowd taking to social media to say the tax shake-up will hurt ambition.
19: This taxes are not fair to the everyday Australian anymore. We built something based on rules that we had, and now all of a sudden they are gone.
14: An 18-year-old man has been charged with multiple family violence offences after allegedly attacking his former partner over a three-month period. Between March and May this year, police allege the man strangled, assaulted and stalked his former partner on various occasions. The incidents were reported to police yesterday afternoon, with the man arrested outside Gungahlin Police Station. He will face the ACT Magistrates Court today. If you are in this situation, when it is safe to do so, please contact police. Australians who've joined share trading or stock tips messaging groups are being warned to be on the lookout for scammers. ASIC says fraudsters are using the forums to push investments on fake crypto asset trading platforms. And the ACT Greens are launching a motion that calls for major restoration of the government's approach to public transport. Set to be put forward later this week, the motion asks the government to lodge a works approval application for Light Rail Stage 2B with the National Capital Authority by the end of 2027 and to include the Mawson Extension. ACT Greens transport spokesperson Andrew Braddock says the Mawson Extension allows people to access the light rail without going to Woden Town Centre.
20: It also enables many Tuggeranong residents to be able to park at the park and ride at Mawson that already exists and be able to catch light rail to the Triangle or Civic or wherever they wish to go on the network.
14: In the news ahead, main construction works have started on the William Hovell Drive duplication, with the major project aimed at improving safety, easing congestion and supporting growth in Canberra's northwestern suburbs. And researchers have discovered a link between irregular blood pressure patterns and poor brain health. Plus the latest finance and sport here at 2CC.
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14: Main construction works have started on the William Hovell Drive duplication, with the major project aimed at improving safety, easing congestion and supporting growth in Canberra's northwestern suburbs. The upgrade will duplicate 4.5 kilometres of road between John Gorton Drive and Drake Brockman Drive, thanks to a $107.25 million project. The start of main works follows completion of surveying and site compound establishment over the last month. Researchers have discovered a link between irregular blood pressure patterns and poor brain health. The Monash research shows higher average blood pressure over a 24-hour period is linked with greater evidence of vascular brain injury. Professor Matthew Parza says the findings highlight the need for extended blood pressure monitoring.
1: When you go to a doctor's office and you have a blood pressure reading, it might read slightly normal, but it's possible that, say, for example, through the night, your blood pressure may become elevated or become quite variable.
14: And the Australian magpie has claimed the top spot in the 2025 Aussie bird count. The black and white bird was the most commonly observed species in the week-long citizen science project. More than 64,000 Aussies took part in the event.
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14: Checking petrol prices, unleaded is $1.83 at the Ready Express in Belconnen. It's $1.83 at the Ready Express in Curtin, and it's $1.85 at the 7-Eleven in Mawson.
2: The latest finance report.
14: The ASX 200 is up 35 points at 8,692. Gold is selling at $4,566 US dollars an ounce, and one Australian dollar is buying 71.69 US cents.
2: Sports update.
14: A win over bitter rivals, the Waratahs, has locked the Brumbies into finals with a chance of hosting a game in week one. The Brumbies sit in fifth place, 3 points behind the Crusaders and five from the Blues in third, and will need both to lose when they play the top two sides next week and record a bonus point win themselves. Captain Ryan Lonergan is confident that even if they have to travel for finals, the boys know how to get the job done.
3: We've played a lot of footy over there, whether that's finals or just regular sort of round games, and I think as the team sort of matured together, we've learned to perform better over there, and I think we can sort of use that experience and we can sort of go over there with confidence, knowing that we've done it before.
14: McLaren's strategy for the Canadian Formula One Grand Prix is under fire after both Oscar Piastri and Lando Norris missed out on points. In wet conditions, the pair used intermediate tyres as the rest of the top 10 started on slicks, forcing both drivers to pit in the opening two laps. Piastri finished 11th and Norris failed to finish due to gearbox issues. The defending world champion says they'll learn from it.
23: That's Formula One, right? Sometimes it goes your way, sometimes it doesn't. Sometimes you've got to make these decisions, and of course it worked for a lap and a half. And, you know, if there was a safety car, things like that, that could have worked in even more to our benefit, but just not to be today. So, yeah, we learn from the mistakes.
14: And Australian baseball star Travis Bazzana has hit another home run for Cleveland in the MLB. The 2024 number one draft pick hit a 125-metre rocket into the second tier of the stands in a 3-1 win over Philadelphia. And that's the latest from the Capital Radio Newsroom.
24: 2CC weather. Alexander Watson Insulation. Canberra's cold. Your house doesn't have to be.
14: Partly cloudy today and a top of 19 degrees. Rain tomorrow and 16 degrees. A shower or two on Wednesday and 18 the top, then more showers, also 18 degrees expected for your Thursday. Right now it's 17 degrees in Franklin, it's 17 degrees in Reed, and it's currently 18 degrees in Gordon.
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7: Yes, g'day. Good afternoon. Welcome to the program on what is shaping to be a fairly gloomy afternoon and in some cases a wet afternoon. If you're listening to us in the ACT or thereabouts, certainly a bit of gloom. But not necessarily precipitation. Michael, we expect to be back tomorrow, but of course, you never say never in these things, but we expect it'll be very short-term indeed. So hope you'll be tolerant for the next few hours or so as we continue the afternoon on this network, and lots to get through as well. We have some very interesting guests with us this afternoon. Terry Barnes will join us shortly to talk about this Teal Party discussion. We've had a news conference already this morning from Zali Stegall, not specific

0: not anti-kids. Susie will have more to say on that a little later in the show. The regular Drive Time segment that Michael conducts on Mondays with Sam Purcell will be with us. We'll take questions, of course, and have any of the latest relevant motoring news. Gurmesh Singh, who's the New South Wales Nationals leader and Shadow Minister for Small Business, will join us. There's a new state bill in the mix that will enforce the use of reusable coffee cups in cafes and other outlets that sell coffee. And that, believe it or not, will replace a big burden on a lot of small business. The disposable cups will still be available, but the responsibility for distributing and processing reusable cups, and they must be made available, all this will be in the bill, and it'll be the responsibility of the small business itself, not the customer. That, as you can imagine, is just more red tape and more processes for an already besieged small business community. That is coming up with Gurmesh Singh a little later in the program. Also, Dr. Ben Jensen will join us. He's conducted a report into AI. I know we talk a lot about AI and you may well be completely over it. It may not be affecting your life, and I get that, but it is very much affecting the lives of younger Australians. And this new report says it is a real and urgent threat to their education. It's becoming way overused, and it's more difficult for our education department, that is the teachers on the front line, to police it, to even detect it. So they've done a survey of teachers and other educators about this, and they've been a little bit surprised at the result. It's rampant, and they don't quite know how to stop it. So that's coming up. It's an important issue because, as I said, even if you're not interested too much in the interweb or how the AI affects it, your kids and the next generation, if you don't have kids, are being affected by it. So it is entirely relevant. That's a snapshot of what's coming up on the program a little later on at 14 past midday. Prime Minister also held a news conference this morning. It was primarily an update on fuel supply, but he also had this to say after some questions from the media on their capital gains tax legislation that was announced in the federal budget.
1: On Thursday, we will be introducing legislation. It will have four core elements will be in that legislation. So the core elements of what we're putting forward are, firstly, the tax cuts that we're putting in place. The second is the standard deductions that we're putting in place as well, the $1,000, which will particularly benefit those people who just go about their work. They'll get $1,000 automatically without having to put in receipts, etc., and that will be a big benefit, particularly for many low-income earners. The third is the capital gains tax, and the fourth is negative gearing.
0: Ah, yes, the two sledgehammers in the federal budget, when a scalpel would perhaps have been better applied. But there's a lot about identity politics in the way Jim Chalmers has gone about this federal budget. I could almost see a little sly grin there. And of course, I'm imposing this on Jim Chalmers. I'm not suggesting for a moment that he was at all smug about this policy, but yeah. I think they might have got a little bit of a shock when they thought a lot of people would go, yay, stick it to those aspirational rich buggers. And they got quite a different response, I think, from the electorate to the people who are actually aspirational, people that they maybe thought were not. Anyway, look, a lot's been said about that already by distinguished people, Michael among them, in the weeks since the federal budget was handed down. So no more on that from me necessarily. We'll have a quick chat with Terry Barnes later. If you want to bring it up, you're welcome. 1-3-1-8-7-3-0-4-6-0-8-7-3-8-7-3. Now, to a subject that recently came to my attention and made my blood boil. I've heard a few things along the lines of this following story, and I'd love to know your feedback if you've had similar experiences. 131873. A friend of mine recently attended a group interview for a federal public service job. A white-collar job, by the way, not a frontline, not an AMBO, paramedic or police-related job, but it was working with the general public. And that's important, not a specific category of people. Keep that in mind. Prior to the interview, they were all given the job criteria in detail. That's the applicants. And at the interview, which entailed a variety of situations, there was an overseer and three panelists of varying age processing 12,000

0: applicants who'd made it to this interview stage. According to my friend, the group comprised almost entirely of people aged in their early to mid-20s, clearly from a variety of racial backgrounds. Nothing wrong with that. Once they were in the room, though, as a group, at least two of those applicants made comments about my friend's age. Yes, he's a middle-aged white man. Anyway, the interviews began. Each applicant first went to the interviewer with a prepared answer to a question they'd been given previously. My friend noted that two of the three panellists that he had to face in that section were openly indifferent, so much so that he looked around as he went to each interview to see how they reacted to the other applicants. And they were clearly much more friendly. Much more friendly. That was his observation. Now, after the one-on-one interviews, the furniture in the room was rearranged as they were then divided into groups and set exercises where they could work together to put together a presentation, which obviously was job-related. Now, at the end of all this, he went home, and in the next day or so, he was told he missed out on the job. Now, given how uncomfortable he was made to feel on the day, he decided to ask the overseer for some feedback. What can I do better next time? Well, it took him a few weeks to get hold of this person after repeated attempts to communicate, and the overseer eventually called him back. My friend was told that he spoke over the top of people and disagreed with people during the group exercise, which he didn't recall, by the way. He said he may have overtalked someone, but he actually felt like he was being sidelined in the group activity because he was a middle-aged guy. But here's the clincher, and this is the thing that really made my blood boil. The overseer then said to him, anecdotally, you lifted a chair across a table, which was noted as not the correct behaviour for the environment. You could have understood the diversity of the group and how that act could have upset someone. It wouldn't be the correct behaviour in our workplace. My friend replied, well, actually, I lifted two or three chairs over the table. I was the only one who actively helped rearrange the furniture. No one else bothered. And I asked the person across the table if they needed the chair before I lifted it, and they gratefully accepted it. Answer to that? Well, you could have walked the chairs around the table. Now, this man, so guilty of being middle-aged and a man, has worked with a variety of underprivileged people across the world in his lifetime, in at least three extremely diverse, non-English-speaking, you might say third-world countries, and he's done it as a volunteer. Now, he has since been advised by two recruitment specialists that to get a job in the public service, you have to dumb down your resume so that you're not considered a threat. That was informal advice. Have you had similar experience to this, or am I just finding this one-off situation and going off half-cocked unnecessarily? 131873 or 0460 873 873. Bear in mind, if this is normal behaviour for federal bureaucrats, remember, these people are running the country. Yes, the government makes legislation, tries to implement policy, votes on legislation. These people are running the joint. Is this prolific? If it is, I'm scared.
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3: a 29-year-old woman and a 29-year-old man have been charged after a series of alleged offences across Canberra.
1: And world news impacts.
4: Police in the United States say the threat has been neutralised after an active shooter situation at a mosque in San Diego.
1: When you need to know, Canberra's news leader is 2CC.
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0: 24 past 12, stacks of text messages coming in on my little anecdote, which, look, I have heard vague references to stories like this, but I wondered if it was prolific. Tim's on the line with maybe some information on that. G'day, Tim.
11: Oh, yeah, like about, I remember about 30 years ago, I was acting in the job, but quite a senior job, and I was looking after about 12 people, and they were all professionals, and anyway, then the real job came up again, and of course, but they'd made the job five times easier so any junior could do it, but they gave it to a junior, and the junior, of course, couldn't even start. But I had to help them all the time. But, you know, got no thanks, no nothing. Eventually, I had to help them so much, I just had to leave that job. I just left. You know, I had to go to another area. Anyway, but that's just typical of what happens.
0: Yeah, it's astonishing. Thanks, Tim, for your call, because we've got quite a few others coming in, as in calls and texts. It just makes my blood boil, the ageism at play here, the assumption that a person of that age is somehow intimidating or a threat to other people. It just, because have a think about how that applies to other groups in the community. And this basically comes back to identity politics, which I've been going on about for a long time. It's a cancer in this country. It's a cancer in government policy. And look, it's not a new topic for me and certainly for other people on this radio station. Kev.
12: Yeah, g'day, mate.
0: Your thoughts, mate.
12: Yeah, look, I spent over 30 years in the public service, and I retired after 26 years at one stage, where I was the lead for tax time for the ATO.
0: Mm-hmm.
12: So I delivered tax time, all the IT changes each year. I retired for about a year and a half and went back to get a job. Now, that was at an EL2 level. I went back to get an APS3 job. Just to do something rather than retire.
0: Yep.
12: I walked in the door. There were three or four people on the panel, three of them 1 to 30, and I knew within about 2 minutes I wouldn't get the job, and I didn't. And yet it was only sort of 12 months earlier I was running a team of 300-odd people.
0: Yeah. I know.
12: I couldn't get an APS3 job, which was running nobody, just doing general plod work in the office.
0: Yep. The disrespect and for experience is extraordinary. I mean, look, nobody excuses inappropriate or old-fashioned stereotypical behaviour in the workplace. We get that. But should you automatically assume that because someone is of a certain age, they're going to behave that way? Well, I find that offensive. Kev, thank you. Tom's on the line. Your thoughts?
13: Hey, Bill. Look, number one, he's dodged a bullet, right? That's a culture he doesn't need to be part of. I know he might be desperate for a job, and I won't take that away from him, but he's dodged a bullet. I work in recruitment. I hear these stories all the time. You just feel lucky you're not in that culture, number one. Number two, they're not looking for someone like your friend. They're looking for someone more submissive, that won't speak out amongst the group and just pretty much follows protocol. That's what they're looking for. That's what the job description's for. Mm. They've profiled it that way. So he dodged a bullet. Unfortunately, that's not for him. And, that's
0: Tom, quick question. You mentioned you're in recruitment. Is this sort of thing in the private sector as well, do you think?
13: Yeah, it is. It all depends on who in HR has put together. Like sometimes they'll use DIS models looking for a certain type of person. Hmm. It depends who's coordinating it. But in large organisations, it's ridiculous and gets over the type of people that they're looking for. But they basically want someone who fits a mould.
0: Yeah.
13: They're not looking for someone who's going to do a job.
0: What a shame, isn't it? It's sad that we can't allow people the experience of working with older Australians who have a very different and interesting life experience and work experience. It's actually doing our young Australians a great disservice. Tom, thank you so much for your input, mate. A lot of texts on this. And again, the usual story. I won't be able to get through them all, but I'll go through some of the early ones because you got in first. Jack says, that story just ruined my whole afternoon. Sorry, Jack, but when my mate rang me about it, and he couldn't wait to tell me, as you can imagine, this is a couple of weeks ago, I haven't been on air, but it ruined my afternoon too. Anyway, he says, sadly, it's not a one-off situation. So Jack's speaking with a bit of knowledge there by the sound of it. Clear-cut case of discrimination, if you ask me, says Lee. Public service jobs are the hardest to apply for, says Andrew. If you're not already in it and don't specifically answer their questions in a way that they accept, you will not progress despite skill set and experience. Of course it is, Bill, referring to my commentary on, you know, how disappointing it is and how prolific it might be. That's why we're in the mess we're in now. Overpaid parasites. That's from Jane. A lot of commentary here. Isn't the government ageist, says Sandra. Seems Albo is attacking the older Aussies. Well, yes, Sandra, I think the way some of this recent, whatever you think of it, objectively, and I notice a few economists in recent days have started to sort of support at least part of the, for example, capital gains tax and negative gearing legislation. The way it was framed and the way it's pitched to the voters irritated me no end. That's exactly what they want it to be for a lot of their voter base, and that is an attack on the aspirational and the wealthy. And, you know, a lot of the voters of the Labor Party at the moment, I don't know how long they'll stay voters for the Labor Party, are in fact aspirational and want to be wealthy. We've seen surveys in the last couple of weeks and examples saying that. In fact, I was quite surprised, pleasantly so, to see an ABC story, for those of you who regularly criticise Auntie, saying that a lifelong Labor voter in the west of Sydney said she's now going to vote for Pauline Hanson. They ran that story. Look, lots of texts here, and I want to have obviously vet them a little bit before we get through. We want to be careful, and I was very cautious about the detail given in that story, as you can imagine, because my friend is still looking for work, and, you know, for obvious reasons, we don't want to specify where he was looking and who he is. Your friend's interview, says Greg, has another insidious effect. There must be so many people who would be so disheartened that they would no longer continue looking for a job. Very good point. Very good point. I mean, it's just common sense. The negativity, the destruction around this attitude, and it permeates a lot of society. It's in our culture now, and a lot of it's government implemented, and it's something that people need to stand up and speak for. Let's not let the comedians be the only people who speak up against identity politics and the evils of it. Dividing us into separate groups, these are the victims, these are the perpetrators. You must hate each other. You must all rival each other for victimhood, or, you know, to be the worst perpetrators and the people who need to be hated most. That's what they're doing to us. It has political punch. It has political gain for certain people. We must fight for the rights of the individual to be regarded as an individual in this country and everywhere else. 28-1. Terry Barnes coming up soon. I'll get back to the text line as well.
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12: So many texts are coming in. Thank you so much. A lot of different perspectives too, but universal agreement so far that we need to get away from this very damaging attitude, not just in the public service, but in the private sector as well. Before I get back to those, and we have some comments too on AI, that jumped up very quickly when I mentioned it earlier. We will get back to those, if you don't mind, when I do the interview on that with Dr. Ben Jensen, which will be a bit later in this program. But some news has just come in. Some clear air turbulence has been blamed for a violent disturbance on a Cathay Pacific flight from Brisbane to Hong Kong. 10 people injured, including 6 crew. Flight CX156, just over 2 hours from landing in Hong Kong on Saturday, when it struck turbulence, throwing crew and passengers into the ceiling of the A350-900. All those hurt were assessed by medical personnel when they landed in Hong Kong. 8 were taken to hospital for further treatment. It's understood the crew had begun the economy cabin breakfast service, which is why food items in the carts were upended and overhead lockers were springing open and the oxygen masks came out. That always causes a bit of panic, doesn't it? As a result, they cancelled breakfast, obviously, and some passengers complained about that and took to social media about it, but I think you can understand that they were trying to make sure that everyone was calmed down and they were treating those who were in fact hurt. So there you go, a bit of news through on this investigation into the Cathay Pacific flight. But look, this happens. I'm sure they did everything they possibly could, but clear air turbulence is not something easily avoided. Terry Barnes in just a moment. Quickly back to the text line, a couple of comments here from Paul, who says the Department of Community and Justice has a policy, the difficulty complainant policy, to label people difficult and dangerous if they use bold text, capital letters or underlined text. I mean, how do these people even read a newspaper, as this is standard in communication? They must be in a constant state of being offended. That's from Paul. Yes. And you know, what are we doing to our younger generation by creating these perceived threats, by telling them that everything's a threat to them now? Yes, back in the day, things happened due to lax governance and policing, and we were not aware that there were, in fact, some nasties out there. But now we've gone completely in the other direction, to the point where it is related to this story, but one of my sons in his 30s was with some friends in a park recently, and a kid kicked a football towards them. My son, naturally, went and picked up the football, kicked it back to the kid, and said, good kick, son, you know, or something along those lines. One of his mates said, be careful. You could be accused of being, you know, a bit of a creep or something, talking to the kid, giving him his ball back. I mean, What bothers me is that that person was led to think like that. This is sad. Yeah, I know there are threats out there. There are people who do bad things to us, and a lot of them are men. But how far do we need to go to protect ourselves and our kids from those threats? Because it is also men in many cases who will help you and protect you when you're in danger. Do you want to deter them from doing so? This is not new, but I tell you what, the situation's not getting any better. It goes back a few years, according to John. I was 49. I applied for 265 jobs, my previous national marketing and warehouse management for a large organisation with 400 employees. I had four interviews. Three told me I was too old, and the fourth told me I was overqualified. I now operate a hire car. Thank you, John. As a middle-aged white male, long-term federal government employee, says this nameless text, I have never experienced more discrimination in any other environment than the idealistic Canberra cesspool. That's strong words. No name to that, but there you go. Adam says, I'm currently experiencing the very same treatment for transport for New South Wales. I've spent the past 15 years in a senior international role. I'm looking for a career change to a role with less time away from home. I applied for multiple advertised positions in transport for New South Wales, which I openly accept I'm overqualified for, but I'm seeking a lifestyle change. I've been unsuccessful in even being progressed to the second stage of the recruitment process. These and many other stories are flooding through. Thank you so much. I will try and get back to them. But Terry Barnes is on the line. And as you've heard reports today, the Teals are discussing forming a new political party. Well, is it really a new political party? We kind of knew they were a political entity anyway. According to the Sydney Morning Herald, Allegra Spender and Zali Stegel are leading this push, and it's expected they could make an announcement within weeks. It's been reported also that several moderate Liberals, whatever that means, have been approached to defect. So far, all have reportedly refused. However, it seems there could be at least one former Liberal who's working with them. The Herald reported that former Prime Minister Malcolm Turnbull was among those making approaches, but the extent of his involvement is unclear. Well, Malcolm Turnbull this morning denied any involvement in the discussions. Of course, the Teals have been championed and funded by Simon Holmes, a court, and the Climate 200 group. Has the level of funding and how they go about it influence this decision? We'll find out in a moment. This is what Zali Stegel had to say earlier today.
0: What I'm really interested in doing and is developing models that allow for collaborative work on solutions. Ultimately, this is about putting forward policies and solutions that challenge where the major parties are taking us. A lot of the problems we have now are the result of the major parties' power sharing forever, and they have failed to look at long-term solutions to major problems. We had no discussion in the budget around climate risk or resilience. We have an increase of $50 billion to the defence budget with no testing. Absolutely no one has raised the question of can we afford that? We have a major cutting back on other fronts. We have major tax changes without social licence. Again, Australians are looking for choice, and they are looking for people in this place to be prepared to have courage to tackle the hard choices, but to do so with consultation with their community, genuinely putting their interests above big interests.
12: Zali Stegel in a news conference today. At the moment, she's an independent. Terry Barnes, of course, famous columnist and political consultant, joins us now to talk about this. Terry, thanks for your time, mate. Good to catch up again.
3: Yeah, likewise. Thanks, Bill.
12: Does that sound like the leader of a new political party?
3: Sounds like somebody who's frustrated that she can't actually achieve anything, to be honest with you. But certainly, I think this talk of the Teals forming a party when they've been voting more or less as a bloc since they got in there and working together and cooperating together and taking Climate 200's money together, I mean, what would change? I mean, I think one of the things that is driving Zali Stegel from other things she said today is changes to election funding, election campaign donations and so forth, so that it's harder for independent, she says, to actually fight against the uniparty, as that Pauline Hanson would call it. But really, I mean, it walks like a duck, it quacks like a duck, it is a duck. I mean, they're a de facto political party now. And the fact that some of the Teals, particularly Monique Ryan, the member for Kooyong down in Victoria, are actually saying, no, we're not going to be part of that. We're community independents. I mean, I think she actually, Monique Ryan, realises that the brand of being an independent is what is actually keeping them there. So I think if Zali Stegel was thinking, like people before her, Jackie Lambie comes to mind, where their self-importance has actually got ahead of the reality, then I think they're going to run into trouble. I mean, hubris is setting in, I think, Bill.
12: Mate, that is such a good point, because I know firsthand a lot of people in my electorate and many, many others love the sense of an independent because they are fed up with the major parties for whatever reason. And so, yes, to become a major party then would be a red flag for a lot of people. And so, therefore, interesting impact on the political spectrum.
3: Well, certainly, I think they are appealing to a particular type of voter in a particular type of seat. And I think Monique Ryan actually is right. I mean, they have a brand because they are independents. And if they give that brand up to be a united party or an organisation, I think they're selling themselves down the river. But listening to what Sally Steggall was saying in that grab, though, I mean, it comes to being able to come up with alternatives, as she puts it. I mean, they do have resources at their disposal in the parliament. They have the parliamentary library. They have the parliamentary budget office. People like Simon Holmes, of course, can give them research and analysis pretty well free as far as they're concerned. They don't need to organise as a party. Now, look, I think the biggest thing that's going against them doing it is the fact that the great political kiss of death, Malcolm Turnbull, has actually put his weight behind it.
12: Well, that's another interesting aspect of it. Do you see, as we say, the so-called moderate liberals breaking away, and or are they just keeping their powder dry until they find out just where all this is going?
3: Well, maybe a bit of both. My feeling is that moderate liberals need to stay with the Liberal Party. I mean, it is taking a direction perhaps away from where some of them would like it to be, which is Labor-light. But I think they need to actually distinguish themselves as liberals in that broad church, rather than to leave the broad church altogether and let it drift away and perhaps become One Nation light rather than Labor light. So it's interesting that the only liberal who's really spoken up in favour of it is Malcolm Turnbull.
12: Now, on that point, a few people have suggested, why is he still a member of the Liberal Party under the circumstances? He suggested Tony Abbott, and I think he said it tongue-in-cheek, to be fair, was being a bit of a masochist by accepting the presidency of the Liberal Party. Tony spoke to Michael just last week. But, where does he sit in this? He's denied being involved in the discussions, but could you see him breaking away as well? And what effect would that have? Does anyone in the coalition care about him anymore?
3: Well, when it comes to the coalition parties themselves, probably not so much. But certainly he's been flirting around the Teals for some time. I think he was giving advice and assistance to Allegra Spender in his old seat of Wentworth, wasn't he? So, but really, I think if you look at his comments, particularly about Tony Abbott becoming president of the Liberal Party, he's still what's the word? A miserable ghost when it comes to being a former prime minister who's unhappy with what's happened since. And I think the point about the Liberal Party going to the right, I don't think is right. Correct. I don't think it's right. Because I really do think that they need to find a sweet spot between being centre-left and being One Nation right. And it's a tough job for Angus Taylor, but I actually think the last couple of weeks, particularly with his budget reply, he started to put down some green shoots of recovery for the Liberals. So it's probably making those Liberal moderates thinking, I should stay with this lot, because I think they're going in the right direction.
12: Yes, that is a very good point. Before I get on to the topic du jour, which has created a bit of a storm on the text line, and that is identity politics, which you and I have discussed before, just a quick question about funding. Climate 200, obviously very significant funding for the Teals. It's so obvious on election day, for example, and in the campaigning. But is there a funding issue here with the attempt to become a party? Does it make it easier for them to collate their funds and get a bit of assistance, in fact?
3: Well, I think it does. And that's, as I said before, Sally Steggall sort of more or less belled the cat on that in some of the comments she's made. But certainly with the tougher disclosure laws, you don't really want to give away who gives you money if you possibly can avoid it as an MP. But again, look, my sense is that the Teal MPs are actually working as a group anyway. They're pooling their resources in terms of their staffing and as well as access to what they can get in Parliament and what they can get from outsiders like Simon Holmes, of course. So I think it's really I think it's a touch of hubris that they've become so self-important in terms of what they think is right and the people who back them, that they're forgetting that, they were put there as community independents, and community independence is what they should stay.
12: Terry, if you don't mind, we've got a call from Rocco here that is relating to, I think, Malcolm Turnbull's position on this. And if you don't mind, we'll take it while you're still there to answer it. Rocco, good day.
13: Yes, I think this is all too coincidental. Tony Abbott's announcement on Friday that he was going to become the new president of the Liberal Party. Now, what happens on Monday? Malcolm Turnbull jumps in and wants to form a new party. That's all of his hatred towards Tony Abbott, and wants to stop Tony Abbott doing what he's doing. So he wants to shift some of the Liberal Party members into another party. That's just hateful.
12: Thanks, Rocco. And Terry did point to that, didn't you, mate, in your previous answer, that there could be a bit of resentment there.
3: I think there's a bit of bitter and twisted involved in all of that, and a bit of resentment that Tony Abbott is actually going from strength to strength post-politics the way that Malcolm Turnbull hasn't. And certainly, I think, but Tony, to his great credit, has actually stayed in political debate. It's one of those things, you don't always agree with him, but at least he's out there saying something. I mean, and I think that's something that Mr. Turnbull should reflect on, because he's got a great capacity to contribute as well, but he's chosen not to.
12: Now, mate, I know I've backed us into a bit of a corner here because we need to take another break very, very soon, but I know with your excellent expertise and experience, you can answer this succinctly. You may have heard, I told a story about a middle-aged friend of mine who clearly suffered from ageism going for a public service job, and the information was clearly that way, and I talked about how that plays into the identity politics situation. You and I talked about this being a factor in the previous election. It really wasn't. Cost of living probably just raised its head above all of that, but identity politics has permeated even economic reform, because we saw in the federal budget clearly there was a wink and a nudge towards, let's have a go at the wealthy in the capital gains tax and negative gearing reform. It could have been pitched another way, a more practical way. But do you think identity politics, now that people are starting to say, hang on a minute, I don't mind being wealthy, I want to be wealthy, is that going to play a part in the next election?
3: Yeah, including young people who are being hit by the capital gains tax changes. But look, I think the Labor Party has deliberately chosen to target boomers, as partly because they are seen to hold all the wealth, which is a total nonsense, but also because, as a demographic, it's dying off. So it's the millennials and the Generation Zs who they're really after. But the reality is it's another form of identity politics, as you say, because it's pitting generation against generation. Some people say, and particularly I noticed Zali Stegall in her comments, we mustn't fight the culture wars. I mean, we must fight the culture wars. This type of identity politics has to be called out and fought against, and that's what I think the political debate needs to actually include.
12: Terry Barnes, once again, wise words. Thank you so much, mate. Great to catch up again.
3: Likewise, Bill. Cheers.
12: There he is, Terry Barnes, 131873 or 0460 873 873.
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12: And just on that story where there were 10 people injured on that Cathay Pacific flight after hitting clear air turbulence, a few people have texted in saying, remember, the general advice is when you're seated, keep your seatbelt fastened unless you absolutely have to get up and do something else. That's from Bob and a number of others. Quite right. That's why they say that, because to be fair to the pilots and the airlines, turbulence can't always be avoided. Once universities accepted different options with backup reasons why one came to that decision, says Kevin, today you be marked as wrong or given a low mark. An associate was studying in one university and switched to another. The new university accepted alternative solutions. A professor came to join the staff and wanted to have one answer until they objected to the Chancellor. Well, I'm actually pleased, Kevin, that those sorts of conversations and arguments are still taking place. Because you're right, it appears that a lot of academics are dividing us up into, well, right or wrong. As Terry Barnes said, the boomers are all wrong, they're all evil, they're the enemy. I mean, yeah, fancy having to tell kids that. We've got to get right back to another break.
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4: It's 16 degrees in Canberra, partly cloudy today and a top of 19. From the Capital Radio Newsroom, good morning. I'm Tia Priest-Willamott. The opposition claims the Teals have been acting like a political party for years, despite claiming they're independent of each other. A group of Teal MPs are reportedly in talks to formally join forces after winning Liberal seats in metropolitan areas. The Teals believe being part of a single entity will help counter the surge of One Nation, but Liberal leader Angus Taylor says the move is hardly a surprise, arguing his focus is on beating Labor at the next election.
5: The Teals have already acted like a party for years. I don't know what's new. They act like a political party. But I tell you what, we are the one party or coalition that is fighting the Labor Party every day. The real fight here is against Labor's toxic taxes.
4: Information shows the White House gunman who was shot dead by the Secret Service was known to police. The 21-year-old was arrested in 2025 for a similar act, breaching a security checkpoint and claiming to be the son of God. Former FBI agent Scott Curtis told Today that rising threats against the president may lead to issues down the line.
6: My fear, I think I mentioned to you guys the last time, is a team of terrorists or gunmen trying to breach a security perimeter who are trained either through military training or law enforcement training. That's the biggest threat, in my opinion, there.
4: The head of Australia's spy agency is due to give evidence at the Royal Commission into Anti-Semitism today. The inquiry's second hearing block will focus on potential intelligence and security failures in the lead-up to the Bondi terror attack. ASIO Director General Mike Burgess is expected to be among five witnesses due to appear today. A 54-year-old O'Connor woman will face court today after making 34 non-emergency 000 calls overnight. Around 11:30 p.m, police entered the woman's house and arrested her. The woman is on bail for similar alleged offending earlier this month. The community is being reminded that it is an offence to make a false report to police and to cause emergency service resources to be wasted. In the lead up to next month's ACT budget, the Greens are calling on the government to increase funding for vital services. Domestic violence, youth support and food relief services are some of the areas the Greens are urging the government to allocate more funding to. ACT Greens leader Joe Clay says these services deserve secure funding, respect for the work they do and the certainty needed to plan for the future. And Hepatitis ACT is celebrating its 30th anniversary in the capital by hosting a forum to discuss how to eliminate the public health threat by 2030. Policymakers, researchers and people with lived experiences will meet today to discuss new national hepatitis B and C strategies that position the ACT to lead the nation's response. Sarah Ahmed from Hepatitis ACT says Canberra is in a position to eliminate hepatitis B and C.
7: I think
3: it's in the ACT. We have the infrastructure, we have the partnership, and we have the political will to lead. ACT could well be the first territory in Australia to eliminate hepatitis C and hepatitis B.
7: Sports update.
4: Andrew Abdo has reportedly resigned as Chief Executive Officer of the National Rugby League. Abdo has been CEO since 2020, overseeing the return during COVID, the future expansion to 19 teams, and the introduction of the Six Again rule. He's expected to replace Craig Tiley as boss of Tennis Australia. And poor tyre strategy has seen McLaren come up empty-handed at the Canadian Grand Prix. Oscar Piastri finished 11th after a slow start on intermediate tyres, while teammate Lando Norris failed to finish. The Australian says the team simply got it wrong. And that's the latest from the Capital Radio newsroom.
29: 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Alexander Watson Insulation. Canberra's cold. Your house doesn't have to be.
8: Partly cloudy in Canberra today, heading for a top of 19 degrees. Got an overnight low of 8, rain tomorrow and a top of 16. Wednesday, a shower or 2 and a top of 18. Thursday, showers and again a top of 18 degrees.
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Yes, thank you so much. Hope you're well and happy wherever you're listening, and you've managed to withstand my rather cathartic ranting in the previous hour about ageism. But a lot of people agreed with me. We'll get onto that topic again in just a tick. Only briefly, I assure you. Terry Barnes spoke to us. He, look, and this is not just a random thing, as many of you have obviously confirmed. This is part of the whole war against identity politics. It's relevant. It's relevant on a number of scales. In this hour, we'll talk to Daily Telegraph columnist. I'm sure you know her well, Dr. Susie O'Brien. She wrote, I thought, a very amusing but also a very interesting piece on the weekend. There's been a bit of a pushback from parents of kids who, well, I don't know if their kids necessarily misbehave on planes, but they felt it was a very personal attack when people complained about misbehaving kids on planes and other areas. Particularly on holiday time. And Susie says they completely miss the point, and I agree wholeheartedly. In fact, I have pointed out on this station on many occasions this notion that kids should not be allowed to run out of control in public places, let alone on planes. Look at the shopping centre behaviour of some kids, and you're constantly looking around going, where are the parents? What's going on here? This kid's out of control. No parent to be seen. Anyway... And the kids were 17 years old. No, well, that's a whole other problem. Drive with Sam Purcell, also in this hour. That's coming up. We'll have a lot of fun there, we hope. On the ageism thing, Jack says, clearly Bunnings has no problem, and I guess other hardware stores too, Jack, just to be fair, employing older boomers with experience, and it really works well. They're just so helpful and friendly. Well, Jack, to be honest with you, if I was needing it, that is back looking for work, a hardware store would probably be the first place I'd go. I know I'd be safe. They wouldn't discriminate against me, I don't think. And I love the handyman thing. So, yes. But how long before we're told, oh, no, hardware stores, stop employing middle-aged and old men because they're threatening to some of the customers, especially when they've got tools in their hands. Where does it all go? Albo should look in the mirror, says Felicity. The awful reflection belongs to a baby boomer. Back to the teals for a moment. Many texts on that too. Bruce says, I like the teals having a party. Now they have to announce policies and won't be listed as independent on the voting form, and we can put them last. Deb says, let's be perfectly honest about the Teals wanting to join anyone who'll join them. They're desperate to be relevant and not disappearing the way of the Greens. And that last bit was in capital letters, which Deb, by the way, I find offensive. And I'm greatly intimidated and threatened by your use of capitals in that text message. So, you know, you're obviously an old person. Sorry, that was all just an official joke. Jen says... Zali and her crew do not care about us. That was in capitals too, by the way. Give me a break. I'll not be voting for them. She also says, I think they've targeted boomers because they voted Liberal in the past. And this from Greg. Tony Abbott's book has already outsold Malcolm Turnbull's by 30,000. That's got to burn. Okay. Let's get on to something a little bit different. But again, I've talked about this in the past. For most parents, going away on holiday is escaping the chaos at home for a little while. You save up all year. You dream of that infinity pool, the buffet breakfast, the sunset cocktails, whatever floats your boat. Getting an uninterrupted night's sleep, perhaps. But what happens when somebody else's kids hijack the experience? I do recall a plane flight once when... kids were literally running up and down the aisle of this plane, screaming at the top of their voices once we'd leveled off at cruising altitude. I could see the attendants looking around. Where are these kids coming from? Did they come out of a locker? What's going on here? There was no ownership. Nobody sitting in those seats actually put their head up and said, hey, you little buggers, get back here and sit with me. No parent owned up.

0: point here. And Dr. Susie O'Brien's on the line. Thanks for your time, Susie.
1: Hey, how you going?
0: Well, thank you. Gee, this blew up, didn't it? And like I said, I've witnessed this firsthand. Some kids out of control, I just don't think that's fair.
1: Oh, look, I think, you know, I'm a mother of three and I did travel to Europe with a 16-month-old doing laps of the plane. You know, he just would not. That was back in the days of the Wiggles, you know, many years ago, before iPads and iPhones. But you know what? We don't expect a child-free flight. We don't expect kids to always behave. But what we do expect is parents to take control and to take some kind of responsibility. When the parents are sitting back going, oh, isn't he beautiful, bless, and that kid's running amok, that's when other passengers kind of get irritated.
0: Well, yeah, I agree. And I look, honestly, you know, having three kids myself, the whole grown-up process, they're in their 30s now, so I've been through all the different stages of their lives and more to come. But as long as the parents are making an effort, Susie, isn't it? I mean, that's all you ask. If they can't get their kids under control, well, you can be critical of that perhaps, but at least you know they've tried.
1: Yeah, and I think we all know, we've all been there. Like, some kids have good days and bad days. Parents have good days and bad days. You know, as long as they're kind of a little bit, I'm so sorry, I'm trying to get him, you know, like apologising or just showing that they're actually aware. In the column that was on the News Corp websites over the weekend and in a few of the papers, I was talking about this. I had this girls' trip in Bali a few years ago, and there were three kids staying at this beautiful resort, very unkid-friendly resort, but anyway. And, you know, they were just running amok and, you know, fighting with the pool noodles and yelling and screaming. And the parents thought it was hilarious. They're kind of egging them on. And you think, especially when young women have got very large hangovers,
0: it was no names, of course.
1: Oh, middle-aged women, not so young anymore. But, you know, like, because the parents just clearly were so clueless. They were so in awe of their children that they couldn't parent them properly.
0: And that points to your point that could they actually be proud of the chaos they're causing? I mean, do they really think that other people find it amusing or cute?
1: Yeah, I think actually they do, because they're so caught up in this, you know, childhood perfection that they've managed to create that they're not actually thinking, oh, maybe my kids are the only ones who are doing laps of the, you know, the horizon edge pool, chasing other with the pool noodles or whatever else might be happening. But I think people do, like I noticed in social media, there's quite a lot of people posting about saying things like, you know, holidays might be expensive, but you can't put a price tag on watching your kids have tantrums in a beautiful location. It's like, don't use my holiday.
0: Well, you can understand, you know, you can understand the frustration of both sides here.
1: Yeah, totally. There was another one where this woman said, kids will have public meltdowns anywhere. Might as well be somewhere with a pool and cocktails. And, you know, as a mum, I do get that. But at the same time, I think there are some places where kids are better suited to and some places where they're not, perhaps on an international long-haul flight. And so if they are there, just make sure that they're not dominating the space.
0: Yes, and I do draw a line too at with babies, for example, because their poor little ears, they often, I'm told, can't equalise, and they do get a bit of pain when they're flying sometimes. And I don't mind the sound of a baby crying if the poor little thing's suffering a bit. That's not the issue here. It's a lot of, you know, really unnecessary space invasion and general disruption of the ordinary workings of the plane.
1: Yeah, and as I said, it's parents now, they're so in raptures of, you know, how gifted and amazing and intuitive their children are that they've kind of lost sight of the fact that they're annoying the hell out of everyone else around them.
0: So are you daring as a person of certain age to suggest that some parents don't have discipline with their kids these days? How dare you?
1: I actually do think that. I totally do. And I think that too many kids are entitled. Too few parents actually discipline their kids properly, because they're more concerned about the celestial, intuitive, you know, aura of their children than they are about teaching them basic manners and basic behaviour. No, don't do that. Be quiet. that kind of stuff. That I'm a bit old school.
0: Well, you know,
1: my kids are raised
0: in an era where.

0: they're not allowed to say no to them, makes it tough. Not many options left, put it that way.
1: Yeah, and they do get quite outraged. And I don't think you should be actually parenting or, you know, like disciplining someone else's child. I think you should raise it with the parent if you need to. But parents do get quite upset if someone suggests perhaps that their kids might be intruding on their, you know, their holiday or their dinner or whatever. I think, you know, some parents just do need to pay a bit more attention to what's happening around them.
0: That's a very good point. When you're in that situation where the kids are clearly being unrealistically and unnecessarily crazy, then what do you do? As you say, the parents are greatly offended if you bring it up with them. You can't talk to the kids. I mean, if you even look at the kids, you're accused of being, you know, creepy or aggressive or some other silly thing. Yeah. What happened to community parenting too? You know, has that just died in the last couple of generations? Like, you know, I grew up in a small town. It was very much communal parenting back then. But, you know, have we lost that?
1: Well, I think nowadays kids are taught that strangers are, you know, bad, that any person they don't know who could be a stranger is not someone who might end up throwing them a ball at a park or pushing them on a swing or something, that any adult is an automatic danger, when actually kids are more at risk from people they know, often in a lot of cases. And there's this sense that we don't have that community anymore because kids are kept at home, they're experienced the world from the back of cars. Although, as I say, some of them do actually manage to take international flights, so it's not always the way.
0: Good tip here from Terry, because I'm too old to remember. You can stop a baby crying on a flight because of ear problems by putting it on a titty or a bottle, sucking their thumb or a dummy. It all works. Good on you, Terry, for anyone who is considering that. But, yeah, I think we all cut some slack for that situation. We're talking about actually running very mobile, slightly older kids, and also in full voice, unnecessarily. If you don't like babies on flights, then fly private, says Ben. Yeah, no, we do. We do like babies on flights, mate. We're not going that far. Dr. Susie O'Brien, thank you so much for your refreshing article on the weekend, and may the battle continue.
1: Thank you so much.
0: There she is, Dr. Susie O'Brien, News Corp's National Political Editor. I beg your pardon, Education Editor. That just kind of flowed after our last hour's discussions. Some parents think it's cute when their kids play up, says Lynn. They almost encourage bad behaviour. I'm over it. But worse still is the fact that staff in the shops refuse to caution bad behaviour. The rest of us are keeping the rest of us at risk. I feel as though most children are better behaved on aircraft these days, said Jessica. They're usually quite content occupying themselves with a device, whereas it's often the adults who prefer to drink and become unruly. That is a good point. We should also say that, you know, it's not just kids, but who's responsible for the adults? That's the problem. Whereas the kids, well, there should be someone flying with them who can actually help curb that behaviour. Quite a few comments still coming in about ageism in the workplace as well. Just we've got a call from Peter here, so we'll take that before we go to a break. G'day, Peter.
2: Hey, Bill. Yeah, I was on a flight to Cairns and it got very interesting at 30,000 feet. One of the group was feeding the kids chocolate and Coke and thought it was hilarious when they were bouncing off the ceiling of the plane, going berserk.
0: And it wasn't turbulence either, I guess.
2: Yeah, and one of the passengers stood up and told them what he thought in very inappropriate language. And it nearly ended up in fisticuffs in the middle of the flight. Yeah. It was on.
0: I can imagine.
2: It was quite daunting, and I was waiting for the hosties to step in and try and get it under control. It was out of control at the back of the plane.
0: And
2: kids were going berserk.
0: A sugar hit, and it's a bit like us oldies being careful not to drink too much alcohol on a plane for slightly different reasons, but still very important. Yeah. Good on you, Peter. Thanks for that, mate. I'm glad it didn't end up in an ugly way. Carol's on the line with a comment on this as well. G'day, Carol.
3: G'day, Bill. Loving your program. Last year, towards the end of last year, my partner and I were in a restaurant, a Thai restaurant, and a group of family came in. I think there was about eight adults, and there were three young guys, probably 13, 14, early teens, and the noise they make was horrendous. You could not even speak to whoever sitting opposite you. And eventually a fellow, another diner, stood up and he said, "Oi, we've all paid good money to eat here. So you're really mucking up our night completely. A bit of decorum would be good." And do you know what? Everyone in the restaurant gave him a round of applause and the families got up and left. It was fabulous.
0: That is interesting. And can't always guarantee that result, but it worked out well. Thank you, Carol. Tom says on the line that Susie sounds like a pre-Victorian era school mum living in the 1950s who hates children. No, I think you've misinterpreted that, Tom. Susie is not against children. She was against parents not making an effort to keep them under some reasonable amount of control. So to be fair, I think you're slightly misunderstood there. I a bit of a communication breakdown, a la Duke.
4: What do you want me to do, draw your picture? Spell it out?
0: We'll be back after this.
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7: A 29-year-old woman and a 29-year-old man have been charged after a series of alleged offences across Canberra.
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8: Police in the United States say the threat has been neutralised after an active shooter situation at a mosque in San Diego.
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0: Past 1, news is coming up shortly. Peter's on the line with a comment on these children misbehaving on flights and other places. G'day, Peter.
14: G'day, Bill. Nice to speak to you, mate. I don't usually come on air. I just leave a message and go, but they wanted me to come on, so here I am. But consistently you read in the paper about, you know, kids misbehaving on planes, little kids running amok and things, and half the time it's probably the parents' fault anyway.
0: That's the point, yeah.
14: My suggestion would be, all right, let's not criticise kids because we all love them. But imagine, you know, sort of going on a holiday, the first one you've had for 10 years or something, you're going to Fiji or somewhere and you've got kids running all around the plane and ruin your flight. That'd drive me crazy. I couldn't shut up. But look, mate, what I suggest is why don't the airlines occasionally have one child-free flight? And when I say children, I'm talking about kids under 10 or 9 or 7, whatever. Better people than me could choose the age. But I bet if they had that option, it'd be booked out for years in advance.
0: Yeah, interesting. Look, they have child-free resorts in Fiji and other places too. But as far as flights go, there might be something in that. Like I said, I'm not averse to kids on flights. It's great. I'd love to see them having a good time. But you want to see the parents at least making an effort to not let them disrupt the travel. I mean, generally speaking, and when it's the flight attendants trying to serve food or keep the plane safe, that's a not an unimportant issue. Thank you, mate. Really appreciate your call. When I worked at the airport some years ago, says Carla, a family had two teenage children playing football at the passport control line. Parents were filling out forms and not doing anything. I caught the ball and said, "When you come through the passport control line, your parents can get it off me." They didn't come back. That's interesting. And on that point, Kim also said on her text line, we need more bluntness. Everyone's so afraid to speak up. Yes, I'd be cautious on that, Kim, but I think the point you're probably making is that we've been told, you know, it's none of our business and we should just cop this sweet, that we've probably lost the art of gentle persuasion. I mean, when someone is being socially disruptive or irresponsible, then you should, of course, come in at the low end. Excuse me, I mean, just want to let you know that the kid's doing this, that and the other, and are you okay with that? So, you know, by all means, don't start ranting and raving. Why are you know what your kid's up to? Might be an idea to try and be diplomatic as a starting point, but yes, you're right. Our ability to communicate civilly with each other has been actually greatly inhibited by these new social norms. That is, you're not allowed to talk to anyone, and anyone over the age of 50 is evil. Greg says, I used to hitchhike. Nowadays, you can't even return a child's ball. Children are raised to assume grown-ups are a cross between, very evil things. Thank you, Greg. Yes, my parents used to say kids should be seen and not heard. My mum and dad used to tell me that every day, Sandra. With good reason, I might add. In fact, there's probably a few people who have said that to me on the text line from time to time, and you're welcome to that opinion. On that subject, many, many more texts coming through with opinions on a whole range of things, but in the short term, it's 1:30. A very good afternoon, Madeline McNeil.
15: Good afternoon, Bill. ASIO was told the Bondi Royal Commission anti-Semitism has become normalised following the outbreak of the war in Gaza in 2023. The spy agency has given evidence before the inquiry as the second block of hearings begins to examine the lead-up to last year's terror attack. Premier Chris Minns says the government has to get the balance right when it comes to poker machines in pubs as he faces internal pressure to reduce the number of pokies in New South Wales. Independent Bradfield MP Nicolette Bullis, the latest to clarify her stance on reports of a new political party being formed, assuring constituents she will contest the next election as a community independent. And a study by Monash University has found frequent changes in blood pressure could affect cognitive health. In sport, Australia's women's cricket coach Shelley Nitschke has signed a 3-year contract extension, taking her through to at least June 2029. It's a big boost for the team ahead of next month's T20 World Cup in England. Thanks, Bill. There'll be more news and sport at 2.
16: On Afternoons, a weather update.
0: Yes, let's have a look at the forecast here. And I tell you what, there are a lot of drops on the graphics. Have you found that rather challenging lately? We've got these new weather apps and weather websites, which I think most of us rely on. And you see the little graphic of a cloud with little drops coming out of it. People assume it's going to rain all day. It might only mean it's going to rain for 5 minutes at lunchtime. So, you know, a bit of symbol phobia there for me. Sydney, showers, having said that. Top of 22 degrees, partly cloudy, high chance actually of showers, light winds. Large and powerful surf conditions during the day. Does that mean I can't go fishing anytime soon? Never mind. Expected to be hazardous for coastal activities such as rock fishing, swimming and surfing. So there you go. Actually, just on that point, and I've had a lot to say about this over the years, I have gone about ordering a little life vest, a small one, but it's now legally required that you have a life vest when you're fishing from the rocks. So I've gone and done my bit. There you go. Now, Canberra, partly cloudy, bit of sun somewhere, slight chance of a shower, they say, light winds, very slight chance of a shower. Queanbeyan, just across the border. Again, partly cloudy, slight chance of a shower and light winds. Top of 19 degrees for Queanbeyan. Very similar. Wet weather forecast for Lithgow and the Central Tablelands. Shower or two, they say. Top of only 17 degrees, but that'll vary, of course, up to 21 in some places other than Lithgow. Blue Mountains, yes, fair chance of showers there. Medium elsewhere. And again, winds quite light. That's a quick snapshot of the weather. When we come back, Sam Purcell talking drive. So gear up. 131 873 or 0460 873 873. Talking motoring. Any questions you like, he can answer them.
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0: Yes, and I'll get back to the text line where there is a stack of commentary on a whole range of other things. But right now, 131873, if you have a question for Sam Purcell from drive.com.au, or if you want to drop a text, that's quite okay with us. 0460 873 873. G'day, Sam.
1: Good afternoon, Bill. How are you?
0: Well, thank you. Now, I saw a recent article, I don't know how accurate it was, about the demise of certain car brands in this country due to a whole range of market-related factors and also, to some extent, corporate manipulation, you know, with the bigger, broad, global perspective of some major car makers. But Aussie manufacturing could be making a comeback with a Chinese brand. What's that story?
1: Yeah. So we're seeing a little bit of chatter around this. I think ever since we heard our Prime Minister making a mention of it, I think his wording was there's no reason why it can't come back. But the question is whether this whole electrification thing, the way cars are being made now is very different effectively. We're putting them together in different ways. Full electric cars have a lot less moving parts. And it's just raised the question whether Australian manufacturing could come back to Australia, maybe via one of these Chinese car brands that is either really big or is growing. So there was a comment on Drive at the moment from a, of all companies, there's a company over in China called Dream. It's got an E on the end of it. They make robot vacuums and vacuum cleaners and blenders and all these sorts of things, but they want to get into the car game as well. And they were questioned this a little while ago, and they said, you know what, that's actually not a bad idea. We are considering going global with our production plans, and Australia could be part of that. So no, nothing locked in, but it's interesting to hear car brands talk about this sort of thing and say, hey, you know what, maybe it's possible. I mean, does that mean it's definitely going to happen? Absolutely not. There's a lot of more steps to go through until things like that firm up. But I suppose it's just a slight change in the temperature from being ice cold to being somewhat tepid.
0: How automated would an electric car, Chinese electric car factory be?
1: Incredibly would be the answer. So I was in China a few weeks ago, and I went and saw a factory over there. It was a factory that they like to call dark factories because they could actually turn all the lights off and the place would still run just fine. It's mostly automated. There's a few people getting around on the floor just doing a few little bits and bobs, odd jobs. But yeah, it wouldn't be some sort of massive boon for jobs because it would be more around the setting up of the facility, maybe some sort of upstream and downstream jobs that come with this sort of thing. If we're starting to develop some of the ingredients that go into a car, then it would have massive benefits, of course, but it's not just guys on the production line because a lot of that is automated in this day and age.
0: Yes, and look, I'm drawing a long bow here, but there's been a lot of talk on both sides of politics about the fact that we are a big producer of the raw materials required for particularly, you know, your larger batteries, etc. And so that there could be a connection there. We can actually start doing some stuff ourselves instead of sending it overseas to someone else to make money out of it.
1: Yeah, that's right. I mean, effectively at the moment, we are digging up all of these materials and sending them away, and then we're buying them back in the form of a finished product. Now, whether we will have the ability, I mean, China has the massive scale here. They've got the vertical integration. They've got a lot of the technology. It would have to be in cahoots with them in some sort of degree, I think, to make it work commercially, because we are effectively a small player. But, you know, that being said, it is still possible.
0: Okay, onto the text line, Sam. The questions are coming in, which is great. We love this. Mitch says, I'm in the process of buying a Mercedes 2016 C300 convertible. It's in immaculate condition, full service history. Are you aware of any issues this model of Mercedes has had?
1: Okay, none off the top of my head, to be honest with you. But with a car like this, so it's a 10-year-old car, relatively high asking price at the start. So I would be having a really, really good look at the service history of this vehicle and just making sure that everything is up to speed. Sometimes you can buy an older luxury car that, depending on how many Ks are on it, but it might have a really big, major, expensive service just around the corner. Or it should have had one and the owner has avoided paying for it, so they've just maybe just done a minor service instead. So really go through the fine detail there to make sure everything is tickety-boo, and probably go for a third-party test on that car as well, just to give it a really good stamp of approval before you put your money down.
0: Here's a loaded question. I mean, it's pretty commonly accepted that you will pay more to service your European car. Yes. I spoke to a bloke the other day. Again, I won't be specific on the neighbourhood or anything like that, but he was saying that, you know, he bought a European car secondhand. He was originally getting it serviced through a dealer, wasn't happy, and went to a specialist local who actually advertises, we work on X, Y, and Z, you know, European cars, whatever brand it might be. And he was very happy. So would you suggest people shop around when it comes to servicing a secondhand European car they bought, rather than just go straight to your local, for example, Mercedes dealer?
1: Yeah. So the Mercedes dealer is the safest option, I suppose, but it is probably going to be the most expensive as well. What they can do is they can dial into the history of the car all online, probably. So maybe even for the first service or two, that's probably not a bad idea, to be honest with you, even though it will cost you more. What you can do then is to start to shop around, like you said there, for a specialist independent. So not just if you've got a particular car, European stuff, Mercedes, Audi, Land Rover, a lot of these sorts of brands, they do have these specialists that pop up in certain areas, and they just trade in this sort of bread and butter stuff. Maybe they were trained at the factory originally. You can get a bit of an idea if you do some research on sort of where they've got their expertise from over the years, but it can be a good option alongside having your dealership there. So depending on what's local to you, what's convenient, and the quality of the dealership, and those independent places, because they all do vary, of course.
0: And I should declare, because we're talking about servicing cars and all these things and European cars versus the others, etc., I'm an ambassador for Subaru. I have a commercial agreement with them, so I'm declaring that up front. I won't say anything other than that. Here's a question. I don't know whether to take it seriously. It's from John on the text line, Sam. Look, it may be an innocent request. Are Lamborghinis able to drive over speed humps?
1: Some of them should be able to. It would depend, I suppose, upon how fast you're going when you're approaching it. They sometimes have a little nose lift on the front to help you get over them. You might have to hit it on a bit of an angle, but maybe this is in reference to something in particular. But I would definitely be taking it quite gingerly if it was me behind the wheel.
0: Yeah, I suppose when you think about it, if you're in the market for a used Lamborghini, or if you're lucky enough, a new one, you might be concerned about that and there are a lot of speed humps around suburban Sydney now, or Canberra.
1: Absolutely. I mean, you see a pothole and it strikes fear into you when you think about the price of those wheels and the suspension and the tyres even, right? If you get a puncture on one of those things, it's not just a few hundred dollars, it might be a few thousand. So definitely keep your eyes peeled.
0: Jordan says, I'm weighing up an EV and I've narrowed it down to two options, the Jayco J5 or the Leapmotor B10. Would love to hear your thoughts on both, if possible.
1: Okay, so two pretty good options, actually. So the Jayco J5, that's currently one of the best-selling cars in the United Kingdom, I think, funnily enough. It hasn't got the same sort of traction in the market here so far. It's doing okay. The Leapmotor B10 is a good option as well, to be honest with you. So in terms of choosing between the two, I'd probably lean towards the Leapmotor a little bit more from my point of view, but there actually isn't a whole lot separating those. So my recommendation would be get into the dealerships, see what deals you can have, especially running into the end of financial year. If you're a little bit open to either one, you can use that to your advantage by doing a bit of bargaining, I suppose. Do a test drive, see how it feels, see how it looks, and then talk turkey with the dealers to see how you go.
0: I'll tell you what, the term shop around was never more relevant than it is now to the Australian car market. It's astonishing.
1: Absolutely. It's become a real buyer's market very quickly.
0: Oh, yes. We're talking to Sam Purcell from drive.com.au. Lots of text coming in with questions, Sam. We need to take a break. We'll be right back.
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0: It's 11 to 2. Sam Purcell is with us from drive.com.au. Lots of questions, Sam, so we'll try and rip in in this next 10 minutes or so. Is Toyota going to bring out a full electric CHR, asks Jim.
1: Okay, there has been a bit of chat around this online. I'm not sure about the Aussie plans for that car at the moment, to be honest with you. I think there is one overseas, though, but it hasn't been locked in for Australia yet, so I would stay tuned on that front.
0: Mike says, I'm buying a new car in the next couple of weeks. Any tricks or advice on squeezing the salesperson for a better price or extras?
1: Yes, I would be speaking to them about a deal and then having that sort of in the back of your mind, and then just getting on the phone and finding out a similar car or the same sort of car from other dealers and just bouncing them off each other. It sounds pretty brutal, but it can give really good results.
0: And as we said earlier, it's very much a buyer's market. There are alternatives in almost every case.
1: Yeah, there are. And lots of the end of financial year deals floating around at the moment as well. So do your research on that too.
0: Oh, of course. Mary Ann says, Sam, can you please give me an idea of what I could sell this car for? 2021 Mazda BT50 XTR 4x4 B30B dual cab, 6-speed automatic, 4-cylinder diesel turbo, 3 litres, with side steps, tow bar, a ute liner, soft snap down tonneau cover, great condition, 60,000 Ks.
1: That's good condition and very low Ks really for that car. So I'd probably be looking off the top of my head, it could be sort of like in the low 40,000s or something like that. Might be a good starting point. That is off the top of my head, though. So it might be a little bit lower than that, potentially. The market is slightly depressed at the moment. Do a bit of research online, but that might be a good starting point for you.
0: Samantha says, just purchased a Q4 Audi fully electric. I paid $62,000. It has 500 Ks on it, 2025 model. I see them advertised for $80,000 plus. Did I get a bargain?
1: Yeah, probably. Then yes, there is a bit of a range there, though. The advertising might be for a higher trim level model, though, and plus on-road costs and that sort of thing. But yeah, they are relatively high, and it sounds like you might have got a good deal. So nice work.
0: And she says, by the way, I love it. Aaron says, hi guys, what would be the trade-in value for a 2024 LDV T60 Max Plus Megatub with 18K on the clock?
1: Okay, so T60 Megatub, that would be, I think they're around $40,000 to $45,000 new, those, depending on which trim level you've got. I would probably be washing maybe 20 or 25% off that. The LDV, unfortunately, isn't great for resale. They do tend to drop a little bit faster than other brands out there. But I would be, yeah, looking around the sort of maybe the mid-30s or something like that as a starting point. But trade-in might be a little bit less as well, depending on what sort of deal you get with the dealership.
0: Rick wants to know, thinking of a ute, is a Kia Tasman a good bet? Also, a car for my wife, a Kia Sportage or a RAV4?
1: Okay, Kia Tasman is very good in many ways. The interior is quite spacious and comfortable, and it's pretty good value at the moment as well. We mentioned end of financial year deals before. They've lopped a whole lot of money off those cars because they're not selling as well as they thought they would. But I think it drives nicely. It's reasonably efficient, nice and spacious on the inside. So it's a good choice. Kia Sportage, it is a good choice as well. Is it better than the RAV4? It's a very close call, that one. Both available with hybrid, both nice and spacious. You might be able to get a better deal on a Sportage at the moment, to be honest with you, or consider the Hyundai Tucson, which is a very similar offering as well from the sister brand.
0: Now, here's an interesting text from Steve. It's not a question, just an observation, Sam. Says, just got back from China today. Can't believe how quiet the cities were. Nearly every vehicle is now electric. No lowered V8s and no look-at-me Harley Davidsons.
1: That is
0: interesting.
1: It is, it is. I was over there a little while as well, and I've been speaking to people who have been there. That's the first time I've been there, but I was there. Speaking to people who were there 10 years ago, it's completely different. You know, no four-stroke motorbikes getting around, diesel trucks and that sort of thing. It has cleaned up a whole lot, and it is a lot quieter, which is a strange phenomenon when there's cars buzzing around, but all you can sort of hear mostly is the tyres humming instead of engines roaring, which is quite different.
0: It is an interesting experience, and look, I was very slow to get into the whole EV thing, and I've just recently test driven a couple of them, and a couple of things are interesting. Those who are familiar with and sort of enthusiasts about your combustion engine cars, it's a different experience. They're a different motor. The car dynamically behaves well if it's a good car, but in terms of listening to your engine while you're driving and gaining aptitude for your driving experience by that, that is something that's hard to get used to.
1: It is, it is. You're losing sort of a reference point, I suppose, especially if you're driving a little bit dynamically. You just don't have that reference of the engine roaring at a certain sort of gear or whatever speed that might be. So it is, I wouldn't say that one is better than the other. They are both completely different, right? Mm. And they both suit their own purposes pretty well, I think. And, I mean, we've still got choice, right? If you don't like electric, don't do it. But if you do want to consider it, then the option is there.
0: Yeah, and we're not saying one's better than the other, as you say. It's just a different experience. Just a quick one from Peter, who says, Pickles in Sydney have a Bentley to buy for $650,000.
1: Oh,
0: interesting.
1: Goodness me. Yeah, it must be quite a limited run Bentley, because they normally start at around that number, but I haven't got it in front of me at the moment. But they do some pretty special models and probably a whole bunch of very expensive options on there. So there might be a poor chap out there who wasn't able to keep up with the repayments maybe. So it's gone through the gone through the resellers.
0: Yeah, I was going to say, with great respect to the car and the manufacturer, Peter, not on my radar, I'm afraid, for obvious reasons. Sam, thank you so much. I know you'll be back next Monday with Michael McLaren. Thank you again, mate.
1: Thanks, Bill.
0: Sam Purcell from drive.com.au.
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1: Partly cloudy in Canberra today, going for a top of 19 degrees. From the Capital Radio Newsroom, good afternoon. I'm Jeff Tyler. Australia has enough fuel in reserve to take the nation through to July as the federal government secures more shipments. There is now 43 days of petrol in stock, 38 days of diesel and 31 days of jet fuel. The Prime Minister has updated his state and territory counterparts as part of a virtual national cabinet meeting. Anthony Albanese says we're in a good position.
35: Supply is looking secure into July, and I do want to thank the Australian people for agreeing to do what we asked them to do, which is the hoarding of fuel has stopped. People are taking just what they need.
1: The ACT's Property Council has welcomed the approval of the missing middle housing reforms, but warned more needs to be done for the reforms to have an impact. Executive Director Ashley Berry says lease variation charges, a government tax levied on property owners who modify their Crown lease to build more dwellings, need to be changed.
36: We will see very, very minor incremental changes if things like LVC aren't changed, because the end of the day, when you go to develop a block of land like this, you're paying LBC on every additional dwelling. And when that starts at just under $50,000, that amount gets added to your all your input costs, and you've got to recover it when you sell it.
2: Ahead of next month's local budget, the ACT Liberal leader has questioned how the government has the funding for all the things they've announced as pre-budget investments. Mark Parton says he thinks the investments haven't been examined because it's assumed that it will go to debt or services will be cut, which is an unsustainable fiscal trajectory.
3: Our debt's worsened by 900% over the last decade. And without action, that ACT debt could hit 175% of revenue. And, you know, Saul Eslake sort of tiptoes around it, but indicates that there's some chance that if things don't go to plan, there could be a Commonwealth bailout.
2: And animal protection advocates are set to gather in the ACT Legislative Assembly on Wednesday as a petition opposing the killing of bare-nosed wombats is formally tabled. Tia Priest Willemot explains.
4: The ACT petition has attracted nearly 3,000 signatures, which calls on the local government to reject policies that could allow wombats to be shot by landholders and to rule out any move to declare wombats a controlled native species. Animal Liberation ACT claims it risks shifting the territory from protecting wombats as a native wildlife to one of routine killing under the guise of management. Caroline Drew from Animal Liberation ACT says the petition is about drawing a line and that the ACT cannot claim to recognise animal sentience while simultaneously creating pathways that would permit wombats to be killed with little to no transparency or oversight. Tia Priest-Willemot, Capital Radio News.
3: Sports update.
2: NRL Chief Executive Andrew Abdo will this afternoon announce his resignation ahead of a move to Tennis Australia. In Origin Camp, the Blues are finishing up training in Gosford. They'll then relocate a camp to Olympic Park ahead of Wednesday night's opening game. And Aussie James Duckworth has advanced to the second round of the French Open with a walkover win against Canadian Gabriel Diallo.
5: I've only made one third round just at Wimbledon once, so that's sort of the goal for me coming into to Grand Slams now is to try and push on a little bit. So, yeah, I'll be doing everything I can to be ready.
2: And in the women's, Ayla Tomljanović has been knocked out. That's the latest from the Capital Radio newsroom.
6: 2CC weather. Alexander Watson Insulation. Canberra's cold. Your house doesn't have to be.
2: Partly cloudy in Canberra today, heading for a top of 19 degrees. Got an overnight low of 8, rain tomorrow and a top of 16. Wednesday, a shower or 2 and a top of 18. Thursday, showers and again a top of 18 degrees.
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0: That is true, and this is me. Thank you so much for being with us. If you've come in late, where is the note from your parents? No, if you've come in late, Michael will be back tomorrow, we expect. So there you go, just for one afternoon indeed. And don't forget, of course, Sydney Now with Clinton Maynard coming up right after this. Back to the text line. In a moment, by the way, we'll be talking to Gurmesh Singh, who's the Shadow Minister for Small Business in New South Wales. There is now a mandate on reusable coffee cups that is going to affect a number of cafes and any other place basically that sells coffee. We'll explain it in more detail, but it's just another little annoying bit of red tape for small business. We'll talk to him about that, and we'll also be having a chat, as we always do, after the news to the motley fool himself, Scotty Phillips. And then Dr. Ben Jensen, the CEO of Learning First, will tell us about a report into the threat of AI and the extent to which it's affected the education of our kids. This is a survey of teachers and other people in the education system. They are at a loss at how to stop it. The acceleration of its use is such that we are struggling to cope, and it is turning our kids into rather lazy individuals. That is a general statement, of course. I'm sure your kid is an absolute gem, but you know what I mean. Back to the text line. Try being a school teacher, says Lynn. This is on the behaviour of kids. If you have, in fact, just recently joined us, we talked about kids going crazy on planes and public areas generally, and the disappointment that their parents often aren't even trying to make them behave. Now, no one's expecting them to succeed at all times. That's okay. It's understandable. We've all been there. But the fact that some parents just think it's okay for their kids to go crazy in what is often antisocial behaviour and sometimes disruptive and even dangerous behaviour, when you talk about what they do on planes and various other places, perhaps near a road, a shopping centre, all these things. Anyway, Dr. Susie O'Brien was explaining to all those people who are upset about this topic that it's not the kids we don't like. We love kids. They are our future. But it's the parents' attitude towards their behaviour that was really what is the concern. So on that point, we've had a lot of feedback, and this from Lynn. So many kids have to take meds before they start school. And if they forget, the teacher is warned that it will take 40 minutes until they settle down. Well, isn't that the average time for a period these days, 40 minutes? When I was at school, it was 40 minutes for a period. During the day, there'll be kids who need to take more meds. Meanwhile, the food in their lunchboxes will be plastic and of no nutritional value and definitely not conducive to good behaviour. Someone else pointed that out. They said there were sugared up kids carrying on planes on a flight he was on. Anyway, Lynn goes on to say, parents often have no idea about nutrition and the effect that plastic food, that's her expression, has on their kids' behaviour. It's a disaster. Some kids even have Maccas for breakfast on the way to school. This from Dennis. It's the care factor. People don't care if their kids are annoying, and you can't teach people to care if they were not taught to care when they were young. Good point, Dennis. Joy says, and I hasten to add, we do not recommend this. As in, do not try this at home. When I worked as a waitress, she said, the manager told me to put a soup spoon inside a napkin and tap the naughty children on the back of the head. I'll just leave that where it is. I hate annoying children, says Rowan. I hate irresponsible parents even more. Your child isn't cute to everybody. This from Roz. There is clearly no room for nuance in a world where... Oh, this is getting back to our editorial earlier today when I was... And we're still, as you can see, getting comments, as you can hear, getting comments on this. A mate of mine who went for a job and was criticised for lifting a chair over a table to help somebody find a seat. It was described as intimidatory to other people at the job interview. I'm not kidding. Anyway, Roz said, there's clearly no room for nuance in a world where lifting a chair over a table can be considered a threatening movement. There you go. More on the children from Diana. All these children that aren't controlled when they're young, possibly are they the ones that were racing around the streets, continuing in the same sort of behaviour as teenagers? Well, that's an interesting point. It's got to start somewhere, Diana. And, you know, we've all highlighted instances of misbehaviour by teenagers, particularly on e-bikes and general disrespect for other people around them. Yes, one wonders how those kids were disciplined when they were young, if at all. Now, look, having grown up in a family of small business people and tradies, I've always been a champion for small business. And look, they already do it tough in so many ways, diminishing profit margins, surging operational costs, all those things. We've talked about them on this program and others. But here's another hurdle for cafe owners and other people who sell coffee in New South Wales.

0: Gomez Singh is the New South Wales Nationals leader and the Shadow Minister for Small Business, and he's on the line. Thanks for your time.
1: Good afternoon, Bill.
0: Gomez, talk us through this. I mean, I've summarised it, but, you know, it's proposing what sounds like just another burden on small business. Is that right?
1: Yeah, it's a huge burden. And I think, look, some cafes already do offer these kind of reusable plastic cups. So it is not going to affect every cafe, but certainly your smaller venues, you know, your start-up coffee shops, the places that, you know, do takeaways only, or your holes in the wall, you know, they're the kind of places that will be impacted, and they're the ones who are really hurting right now. And, you know, facing fines up to $22,000, not to mention the cost of implementing, not only buying these cups in, but, you know, finding a place to store them. Rents are already high enough, and these places are already struggling on their bottom line. So to try and find this additional cost, the additional cost of rent, storage, training, all of these different things without being able to recoup it from their customers, Business Sydney put it best: this is the wrong move at the wrong time.
0: And where is this sitting in Parliament at the moment during the process? I mean, is it likely to be passed?
1: Well, it's due to be debated this week, and with the Labor Party having the numbers in Parliament, it probably will pass. But, you know, we'll be making our case in Parliament in the debate that, you know, with small businesses already struggling, business confidence is down to 14%, which is, it's incredibly low. The government's own statistics are telling us that only 10% of businesses expect their revenue to increase. 50% of businesses expect their revenue to fall into the future. So, you know, what a time to be hitting them with extra red tape and extra costs. It's just, it's so short-sighted that it beggars belief.
0: I'm a little bit confused, Gomez, about how this is expected to work. I mean, will cafes be required to keep the cups on the premises? Would customers who bring them with them expect the cafes to clean them? What's the obligation here is what I'm getting at, so that we, if you're a cafe owner, you don't have a customer complaining, you know, to the tribunal about, you know, your lack of service.
1: Well, not all the obligations are clear, and that's another thing. So one thing we know for sure is that cafes will be expected to have them available, and they'll have to offer them to customers, but they won't be able to charge any additional money for them, and that customers, if they are reusing them, the cafes aren't allowed to clean them for them. So it's a little bit convoluted, but, you know, if you're a business owner and you're training staff on how to make coffees, you know, how to run the till, how to run everything else that you need to do in a coffee shop, take people's orders, learn the menu, you've now got this other convoluted scheme that you have to try and train people through. And it's hard enough at the moment to retain staff in that industry. This is only going to make it even harder.
0: Yeah, look, I see people with reusable cups, and I know from, you know, conversations, they have them for a range of reasons. Some of them have them for hygienic reasons. They you know, that's their thing. They don't want to use a cup that they don't know. But all kinds of reasons for it.
1: Some of them want to show off their favourite footy team when they're getting the coffee.
0: Exactly.
1: Yep, I get it.
0: There's
1: all sorts of reasons you might want to have one. But, you know, it is a choice, and it probably should remain a choice.
0: Mm.
1: And I think that's the beauty of running a business in this country. You can get to make those decisions. But when government comes in over the top, with a heavy hand at a time when, like, we've just come out of, you know, accounting, the first quarter's accounting period for this year, and so many businesses have just done their BAS. And speaking to them over the last week, they are struggling out there. They're saying, you know, they just paid their GST back to the federal government. They have, you know, Chalmers' budget coming in over the top shortly afterwards. And there just isn't a lot of hope out there that business conditions are going to improve over the next year. So, you know, a bill like this or a decision like this from the state government, you know, just dampens that confidence even further.
0: And look, you know, I talked earlier about the sledgehammer of identity politics infiltrating economic policy, the sledgehammer of the environmental politics has obviously been part of this, has it not?
1: It seems that way. You know, it seems that way. It looks like they're trying to get an environmental outcome, but the only people who are paying for it are the business owners who are already struggling. And, you know, that's where individuals have to take some responsibility as well. I mean, you know, you can't walk more than 20 metres anywhere in this city without tripping over a garbage bin. So people need to take that responsibility.

0: And how much consultation was there, do you think, with small business? Are you aware?
1: Well, we know that the hospitality industry wasn't consulted, and you would think that
0: well, there's a start.
1: a bill like this that impacts their industry directly and is imposing all these additional costs, regulations, red tape, and schemes and programs, that they would have the decency to consult that industry, but they haven't.
0: Gurmesh Singh, good luck with it. Thank you so much for your time.
1: Thanks, Bill.
0: Gurmesh is the New South Wales Nationals leader, Shadow Minister for Small Business, and as he said, debate's on, and I'm sure it'll be a very fierce debate by the sound of it. 19 past two, I'll get back to the text line after this.
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3: Opposition leader Angus Taylor says small businesses will be damaged by Labor's decision to impose a tax on trusts.
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4: A 29-year-old woman and a 29-year-old man have been charged after a series of alleged offences across Canberra.
2: And world news impacts.
5: Police in the United States say the threat has been neutralised after an active shooter situation at a mosque in San Diego.
2: 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Canberra's news leader is 2CC.
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0: 22 past two. Should cafes be obligated to provide a scheme or a system whereby they can provide reusable coffee cups? Pete's on the line about this.
13: How are you, sir?
0: Well, thanks, mate.
13: Mate, I'm a little bit confused. Forget the problem they have with hygiene of refilling used coffee cups. Forget the problem they have of standardised sizes, because those things are all various sizes. The problem I have is, if they're doing this from an environmental perspective, why are they replacing a renewable resource, cardboard coffee cups, with a non-renewable resource, plastic coffee cup?
0: Perfect question, Peter. I don't have the answer.
13: Well, somebody find out from the idiot who suggested it in the first one.
0: Mate, I'm hoping Gurmesh Singh and others will argue this when they do debate the bill in State Parliament. But thank you for your call. Perfect question. Clinton Maynard's coming in.
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0: Mate, you like to use public transport and whatnot. Yep. Do you have a reusable coffee cup?
15: No. No, and I've only started consuming coffee this year, Bill. I hadn't been a coffee drinker until my 49th year of existence.
0: I never noticed.
15: No, never had. I don't like hot drinks. So I needed a new vice because I went on the health kick early this year. I'd given up soft drink, wasn't drinking Coca-Cola, living a healthy lifestyle, but I still needed something to give me a bit of a kick. So I've started drinking iced coffee, but just at home. Just at home, without the cream and the milk and
0: I love iced coffee. Yeah.
15: Well, I couldn't say I love it, but you suddenly become quite, I won't say dependent on it, but you do look forward to it in the morning, even though it's just a very basic, I'm just using the instant stuff at home. So as a train commuter, I'm not getting to the point where I'm taking this coffee on the train. I'm having it beforehand. But just listening to the debate this afternoon, I'm just wondering what's going to happen. Say you go to McDonald's or one of those outlets that has the post-mix soft drink, whether it's the Coke or the Sprite or whatever. What, do you actually then take a cup into that? Can you put it under that little machine there and behind the counter at the Macca's?
0: Yeah.
15: For the post-mix Coke? Like, where do you draw the line in this stuff?
0: Well, Peter's question was brilliant too, I thought. Why is this supposedly an environmental concern when we'd all move to cardboard cups, which are recyclable?
15: And then you've still got to take home, if it's a reusable cup, your own. You need to take it home. You're probably going to put it in the dishwasher, which is going to eat up a lot of electricity, powered by coal-fired power station anyway, to fuel the dishwasher.
0: Roz has just made the point on the text line, the cardboard cups are not renewable because of their plastic linings. Are they plastic linings on all the cards?
15: Probably a coating of some sort, so it doesn't get too soggy.
0: Maybe they put the plastic
15: lining on the straws then? Because they go soggy in instant. I think they need the plastic lining on the straws.
0: Yeah, I don't know. It's just the mind boggles with all this stuff, and I'd hate to be a cafe owner dealing with all this. Thanks for that, Roz. And we've got a lot of other commentary and other stuff. What about Sydney Now?
15: You've been speaking a fair bit about this teal situation in Canberra that's continuing to evolve this afternoon. Andrew Bragg will join me on the program today. So, considered one of the leading moderates in the Liberal Party, because there's suggestion that moderate Liberals have been sounded out to join. Well, I'll be asking Senator Bragg about that. Are you going to jump ship? Are you going to join the Teals as well? He won't. I'm sure he's not going to say, yeah, well, I'm in. Malcolm Turnbull apparently involved in some aspect, but he still retains his Liberal Party membership. Little curious, that one. So we'll talk to Andrew Bragg about that during the program. Trent Nicolich joins me to talk all things motoring after 4:30. And I'm going to talk about frustrations of parking in Sydney. And I know this is a regular thing that we do vent about, but I parked this morning, and I'll talk about this a little later, but empty parking lot at a shopping centre. And somebody who really struggled with the task of parking a vehicle had to park right next to me, didn't they?
0: Yep.
15: While I'm still in the car and just looking at them scrape within inches of my front bumper, thinking, hang on, you've got 45,000 spots here. Why do you choose the one next to me?
0: It's like being on the beach when you've got a beach to yourself and someone goes
15: people
0: and sits
15: don't
0: right
15: think
0: next to you.
15: Anymore.
0: I started giggling when you mentioned parking because it was only yesterday I was travelling somewhere with my wife and one of my sons. And the first question I asked when we were going somewhere was, oh, what's the parking there? And they just went, oh, typical of you. All you're concerned about whenever we go anywhere is where to park. You've got parking anxiety, Dad. You're an idiot. And I'm thinking, but no, I'm just a Sydney bloke who doesn't want to have to deal with the parking thing. Is this too Larry David for someone to understand? Like, the parking thing gets me.
15: Years ago, we were both involved with another radio station.
0: Yes.
15: And I was working in management at the time, and we were merging with this company, as it is now. And the biggest issue when I was in a management position that staff would come up to talk to me about was not whether, are there going to be any redundancies? Well, I still have a new job in the new business. No. Is there a parking spot for me? No. Catch the train. We'll talk about that after 4:30. And I note that Andrew Abdo, Peter Volandi's press conference from 3:30, so we'll bring you the latest of
0: his
15: apparent defection to Tennis Australia and Mr. Volandi's to take on the interim CEO role, Rugby League. Just curious timing that, because we're heading to a new broadcast rights negotiation in Rugby League, which is critical for the funding of the sport. The Perth Bears coming in next year. Mm. Just an interesting time that Andrew Abdo, who's done a great job alongside Peter Volandi's, interesting time for him to go.
0: And look, Peter's a strong personality and a strong character and a great leader, but I wouldn't imagine it'd be easy. You'd have to have the right type of person to work with him, would you not? Is there anyone in the wings?
15: Well, he's been there for 6 years, and it seems that's why it's worked, that they do yin and yang, work really well together. So I think it's a really big loss for the NRL. And I don't underestimate Peter Volandi's ability to do two jobs at once, because, of course, he's still running Racing New South Wales. Yes. But I just find the timing a little curious, given we're heading towards an extra team coming into the comp, and there's a lot of speculation about how strong the Perth Bears may or may not be. Mm. The build-up to PNG Chiefs coming in, and the new broadcast deal, which is critical to the sustainability long-term of the sport.
0: Not to mention, I don't want to be an old whinger, but the little rumblings of discontent out there in rugby league world, in the burbs, where the genuine diehard followers are, about the constant tinkering with the game, as in rules, how it's officiated and all those things. This endless pursuit of relentless pace. And, you know, in the interest of, I would argue, a better TV spectacle in competition with AFL, et cetera, but do we really need, you know, to keep constantly tinkering with the game?
15: Well, the test will be Wednesday night with Origin, to see if Origin is reffed in the same way the NRL has been this year.
0: Yeah, that shouldn't even be a discussion.
15: If it ends up being an Origin match where there's 60 points scored, well, no, there's a real line in the sand. Rugby league is now different. Mm. So that's after 3:30 this afternoon.
0: Good on you, mate. Thanks, we'll, of course, reserve a lot of the detail of that sort of discussion to Wide World of Sports with Adam and the Continuous Call team on the weekends. We'll be right back. Madeline McNeil. Good afternoon.
16: Good afternoon, Bill. Firefighters are battling a blaze on a train at Mortdale Railway Station in Sydney South. Travellers on the T4 Eastern Suburbs and Illawarra Line are told to expect some disruptions. ASIO boss Mike Burgess has told the Royal Commission into Anti-Semitism the agency did have sufficient funding to deal with threats in the lead-up to December's Bondi Beach terror attack, as the inquiry examines the security environment in the months beforehand. The president of a pokie-free sports club in the Inner West is adding his voice to calls for the state government to do more to halve the number of gaming machines in New South Wales. And Qantas's first aircraft to service its 22-hour Project Sunrise flights from Sydney to New York and London has been delayed until next year due to manufacturing delays. In sport, Lucy McAvoy will lead the Sydney Swans AFLW team as sole captain this season after Chloe Malloy's decision to step down as co-captain. Sophia Hurley and Cynthia Hamilton have been named co-vice-captains. Thanks, Bill. There'll be more news and sport at 3.
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0: Scott Phillips from The Motley Fool will join us now to talk finance. Now, look, Michael McLaren talked last week about Guzman y Gomez pulling the plug on the US expansion last week, but now it's getting even worse for the Mexican food chain, apparently facing a class action from some of their workers, Scott.
18: Bill, good afternoon. Yeah, by the way, Guzman y Gomez's share price went up when it announced the plans to pull out of the US because they've lost so much money there. Just not doing that anymore was enough to see the share price rise. But it does, of course, really kill their plans for North American expansion and success, which was part of their growth story. This is, I guess, only in America, or maybe we shouldn't be surprised. Yes, if anything happens in America, a class action lawsuit is filed. That has been done here. Now, it's annoying for Guzman. That's not what they need, not what they want to have to deal with. I'm not sure whether this is a nonsense suit or not. The class action, there's 500 staff in the US, and they have to be paid 60 days pay as redundancy pay if a business is too close. So 500 people, 60 days pay. We can all do the maths together. That's, you know, the equivalent of 100 and something. There's not a lot of money necessarily right in this one, certainly in terms of Guzman's total overall size. But the last class action has been filed. Apparently, Guzman, according to the class action, didn't pay that redundancy pay it was supposed to deliver. So that has now going to go to court, unless it can be settled separately. I suspect it's probably just one of those things where they're shaking the tin, trying to get a few more dollars for a few more people. I don't want to call them ambulance chasers. That'd be unkind, Bill, but we'll see what happens. I have no dog in the fight, by the way. I'm not a Guzman y Gomez shareholder. But, it's an uncomfortable and unsavoury end to its US foray is probably the way we want to put it. And I imagine someone in Guzman's like, oh, man, here we go again. We thought we'd finally pulled the pin. We thought we'd finally cut ties. There's now one last issue to deal with. I suspect they'll do it pretty quickly, and I suspect it'll go away. But for now, at least, They are facing a potential class action lawsuit on behalf of those 500 workers who are due a couple of months' pay.
0: Wow, among other things, they are a nation of litigants, the United States. There's no doubt. What's happening on the local markets, mate, and the old dollar?
18: A very good day on the market, and better considering how bad we thought it might be. This is the problem with the weekend. Donald Trump does things on the weekend these days. The US future, the Australian futures close before Donald Trump speaks, generally speaking. So the futures suggested a fall of more than 0.5% this morning. But of course, good news on oil, which I'll get to in a second, means the market is up and up quite meaningfully, 0.5% higher. So pretty much a 1 percentage point turnaround to what we thought. The All Ords, 8,923 points. Dollar 0.5% higher at 71.65 US cents. And the best news of the day, the oil markets. Both West Texas and Brent crude under $100 for the first time in quite a while, both down more than 5% on hopes that there will be some sort of truce or at least reduction in hostilities in the Middle East. West Texas, $91.19 a barrel. Brent crude, $98.03, both US dollars.
0: Thank you so much, Scott Phillips. You're a champion.
18: Thanks, Phil.
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0: I'll get back to the text line in just a tick, and we also have a couple of passes to the Sydney Film Festival to give away in our track of the day. Yes, that is still on the agenda. But a new report today has shed some light on the use of AI and the threat it poses to our classrooms. This is analysis from education research consultancy group Learning First. The report was called AI Use in Schools, Taking Action Now. And it surveyed nearly 3,400 teachers, that's a fair percentage, and more than 750 school leaders across government, independent and Catholic schools in New South Wales. Here are some of the findings. About half of secondary teachers reported that students will use AI for schoolwork. Of these teachers, about three quarters say students use AI to complete assessments, even though more than 80% of secondary teachers say they are restricted from using AI for this purpose. About half of secondary teachers are worried they do not know how to prevent AI-related student plagiarism or cheating. And 80% of teachers and school leaders from primary and secondary schools whose students use AI for schoolwork are concerned about its future impact on education. 80%. Most concerningly, the report notes that school leaders and teachers say students are using AI not as a cognitive partner for learning, but as a surrogate to which they can delegate their thinking. Dr. Ben Jensen is the CEO of Learning First. He's a co-author of this report, and he's on the line. Doctor, thank you.
1: Good afternoon. How are you going?
0: Well, thanks, mate. What about you? Were you surprised at this?
1: Yeah, well, I mean, we're surprised at the extent. I think we all had heard the stories that it's in schools, but the extent that it's there. And it's interesting, even today, since we launched the report, we've had emails from teachers just saying thank you for saying what we've been trying to deal with. What's really interesting in all of this is that teachers and school leaders echoed what the research was saying, what the cognitive scientists were saying, that this is not just a problem of cheating and plagiarism, but it's also a problem of a loss of learning, that when kids use AI, they're not helping themselves, they're actually missing out on their learning activities, and therefore they just fall further behind over time.
0: At what age, Ben, is this starting, and what ages are the most vulnerable when it comes to teaching them to think critically?
1: It's a really important question. That what we found is that primary school teachers are saying it's not in much of primary school. Now, that may change over time, of course, as AI just spreads throughout our society. But as soon as you get into secondary school, we have teachers saying there's widespread use. So therefore, those problems of the lack of learning, of what the researchers will call cognitive outsourcing, where AI is not a support for learning, it's not a buddy or a help in any way, but it's an outsourcing of learning, where if you ask an AI tool to say, write my essay for me, you're not actually learning anything. And so that starts, unfortunately, pretty early in secondary school.
0: I notice a difficulty here from my perspective is that anecdotally I'm hearing a lot of people using AI in the workplace. That is, of course, beyond their education, whether it's secondary or tertiary. And in many cases there, they are using it to help them think rather than just using it to, you know, summarise data and basic tasks like that. But even in that case, summarising data, for example, you're not learning to go out and actually dig up information objectively, are you? There are lots of dangers here on lots of levels, are there not?
1: Yeah, you've hit on some really good points there. I think there are some people who say, well, AI is in the workplace, therefore we need to have it in schools. And I think that makes some large flaws in their argument of basically in the workplace, we're completing tasks, we're doing our daily work, where the main purpose is not to learn. Whereas in school, we want kids learning. And as you say, in terms of using AI to find some basic information, some people say that's okay, but you've highlighted something. They're not going through the research to find that information and going through that process, but also a lot of the times AI won't put forward the right response. They won't put forward the correct information, and unless you've actually studied the area, you won't know that. So you go even deeper down this dark hole of misinformation and non-learning.
0: Yeah, it's based on the premise that the information will be correct, and we know that not to be true. Many schools and teachers have tried to control this somehow, and I mean that in the correct way of control. How are they going with that? Are they fighting a losing battle?
1: To some degree, yes. I mean, I think we're all up against it with this rampant technology. But what that's actually one of the things, to your earlier point, that we were surprised with, the extent to which teachers and school leaders are already taking extensive action to move and change what happens in the class, what happens in the schoolwork. So you see school leaders and teachers saying, no, we're not going to do so much work at home. We're not going to do those large assessment tasks at home. We're going to bring those into the classroom where you can be properly supervised. Or if you do them at home, we're going to follow up with some sort of oral examination or questions on the methodology in which you did the work to try and make sure, was the work really theirs? And this is an interesting point. It raises the concerns I think you highlighted just a second ago, but also says that actually some of these responses could really be good for learning. So we could try and flip some of the negatives here or some of the harms into a positive for education.
0: Yeah, and it comes back to a very, very old misconception about the education system. People often think superficially that it's about acquiring knowledge of certain things. But it's not just that. It's about teaching kids, as we said, to think critically, to challenge ideas, to have ideas, and to learn how to educate themselves so that when they're out of school, they can seek and digest information in an objective and knowledgeable way. So there's a whole lot of skills that are being taught when we teach these subjects, which, to be fair, to a lot of kids aren't always the most fun subjects. But it's the process, isn't it?
1: Yeah, there's a whole lot of work there. I mean, obviously it's the knowledge as well, but it's that whole lot of things. I think you highlighted some of those research skills. I mean, imagine if you were going to learn how to do science, but no longer learn scientific inquiry of how to conduct experiments and so on. And it's the same if you're doing history or geography. There's certain processes you should be going through so you properly understand the discipline and understand those disciplinary practices or skills. And if we're going to just say, well, I want AI to do that, we miss out on both that knowledge, but also that disciplinary skill development.
0: Can we ban AI? We know that it has limited use in terms of the school rules, and even though that's been difficult to police. But as you mentioned, when they're at home, how do you stop them using it there?
1: Look, I think that's that notion of, on the one hand, we'd like to ban a whole bunch of things, but there's a practical element which says, but that's never really going to work. So instead, we would argue that we need to place severe restrictions around its use. We need to educate parents, families, students, teachers and so on about this. But also, just to be honest, that sometimes some kids are going to use it. And so therefore, we have to change some of those assessments. It doesn't mean that we don't want kids ever writing a long essay or ever doing homework again. We've got to balance that out. Yes, I'd love to be able to ban it, but unfortunately, it's here to stay. And if we think 10 years down the track, this is going to be bigger and bigger than what it is now. So trying to ban it now is almost going to be holding back the tide, but we can put severe restrictions to ensure kids learning.
0: Yes, just a text from Mike saying, would you trust an AI-trained electrician to work on your house?
1: Well, none of you wanted to live there anymore.
0: Says a lot, doesn't it? Ben Jensen, thanks for your research and thanks for talking about it today. And may the struggle continue with this. Talk about letting the cat out of the bag with AI. Appreciate your time, mate. All the best.
1: Thanks, mate. Have a good one. Bye.
0: Dr. Ben Jensen there with this research. A lot of teachers and people involved in our education system, both private and public, very concerned about the impact of AI and its availability on students and just how difficult it is to police. Ah, oh boy. It is difficult in so many ways. 13 to 3.
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0: Get ready for Track of the Day, 131 873. It is literally moments away. But Peter says on the text line, a friend of mine is an estimator at a high-end building company, and he's doing himself out of a job by helping AI sort out its mistakes in estimating because the owner wants to start using AI. Yes, it does your head in, doesn't it, when you think of it that way, Peter? Thank you. The more information you put into AI, of course, the better it is at taking your job from you. Oh, boy.
13: Now on Afternoons, Track of the Day.
0: Ah, yes, Track of the Day. I'm about to play you a song and then I'll ask you a question about that song or why we chose it. If you get the answer right today, you get a double pass to the Sydney Film Festival. There you go. That's pretty cool. Today, the song is by the great Harry Nilsson. Have you ever got that album, Little Touch of Schmilsson in the Night? That was one of Harry's covers. He did covers of standards. Great album. That was so big in the 70s. Anyway, call the open line now, 131-873, because I'll be asking you a question relating to this song very shortly.

I'll just interrupt Harry there. On this day in 1969, an Oscar-winning drama premiered in New York. 1969, Oscar-winning drama premiered in New York on this day. The film ended up winning 3 Academy Awards, the only X-rated film to win it. There's a clue. Harry Nilsson, of course, penned this theme song. What film was released on this day in 1969 that had this as its theme? It went on to win an Oscar. 131 873.

0: Yeah, I love singing that song to myself on occasion, but I can never get to that last high note. Thanks to Harry Nilsson. Everybody's talking at me. Here is the question. What was the Oscar-winning film that premiered in New York on this day in 1969 that had that song as its theme? Let's go to the line now. Alana, I think, was the first correct respondent. Hello, Alana.
1: Hey, Bill. How are you going?
0: Well, thank you. What was the movie?
1: Midnight Cowboy.
0: Midnight Cowboy with John Voight and Dustin Hoffman. Indeed. You've won a double pass to the Sydney Film Festival. The 73rd, in fact. It's running from the 3rd to the 14th of June. More than 200 movies screening right across Sydney. You're bound to find one you like in that lot. For tickets and all information, go to sff.org.au. Well done, Alana. Enjoy.
1: Thank you. Thank you so much. Have a good afternoon.
0: You too. It's a little bit better for you after those two tickets to the Sydney Film Festival. I'll be right back.
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13: This is Ian Meikle, editor of Canberra City News. 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
0: News just ahead. I've just been handed some information via the Sydney Morning Herald from the New South Wales State of Origin camp. It says Mitchell Moses is in doubt. With a hamstring injury, they had an opposed session today on the Central Coast in camp. He had some tightness after that. So they're having scans tomorrow morning. Canterbury's Matt Burton is going to link up with the squad if just as a precaution. But there you go. I like the Mitch Moses, Nathan Cleary combination at the scrum base, actually. So that's disappointing. Anyway, we'll keep an eye on that story throughout the afternoon. ChatGPT saved me, says David. I thought I had asthma, asked if Ventolin expires, and then it asked my symptoms and said, no, it's your heart. Went straight to hospital. I did have heart problems. I was admitted to acute care. There you go. Thank you, David. But another different argument. I think the reintroduction of pen and paper exams would solve a lot of issues with cheating with AI, says Harold. You either know your stuff or you don't in that kind of exam. Too much opportunity to cheat now with assignments, unless they are hands-on tasks. Thank you so much for all that commentary today. There's been some remarkable stories and views, and I really appreciate you. And thank you very much for the comments too, the very kind ones. Michael will be back tomorrow. Stand by for Sydney Now with Clinton Maynard to take you through the afternoon. Bye for now.
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14: Partly cloudy today, a top of 19 degrees. From the Capital Radio Newsroom, good afternoon. I'm Jeff Tyler. A 54-year-old Monash man is before the courts today after he allegedly brandished a knife and made threats at Woden Police Station yesterday. About 10:45 a.m, the man entered the police station front office and spoke to officers. He then allegedly made demands for police to pay for a taxi. When this request was declined, the man continued to make demands before brandishing a knife. The man then approached and threatened an officer with that knife. He was charged with possessing a knife without reasonable excuse, making threats and breaching good behaviour obligations. In other news, ASIO says anti-Semitism had become normalised following the outbreak of the war in Gaza in 2023. The spy agency has given evidence before the Royal Commission examining the lead-up to last year's Bondi Beach terror attack. The inquiry is assessing potential intelligence-sharing failures between law enforcement bodies. ASIO Chief Mike Burgess has told the Commission the risk of anti-Semitic attack has increased.
15: The war in the Middle East invoked a range of emotions in Australia, and actually those strong reactions and some of those violent aspects of that and those behaviours, including anti-Semitism, that in our view that were left unchecked were therefore normalised and gave more permission for violence.
14: The local Liberal leader has denied reports of factional drama within the party at an organisation level. As reported by the Canberra Times, a four-page solicitor's letter has surfaced which threatened legal action against the Liberals by its president, Adam Morris. Mark Parton says he doesn't believe there is internal conflict.
16: To be honest, I don't really understand why this is a story. Like, you know, I'm not going to extensively comment on, you know, workplace matters that involve individuals, but a matter was raised and it's been dismissed.
17: But it's a
16: move on.
14: A second person diagnosed with diphtheria has died in the Northern Territory. The death is the second reported as a result of the disease this month. And politicians returning to Canberra this week will be faced with 18 billboards at the airport displaying stories of people unhappy with the changes to the capital gains tax. Joseph Dowd is behind the campaign, putting in over $17,000. In a video posted on social media, Mr. Dowd says he feels like the politicians make decisions without considering implications.
18: I want the politicians to see who this budget is affecting. There was no forward planning with it. Truthfully speaking, this ambitious budget, all it does is kill ambition. We bought these 18 billboards. We set up a petition online.
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14: Checking petrol prices around town, we've got $1.81.9 at the Metro in Mitchell, $1.83.9 at the 7-Eleven in Fishwick, and $1.85.9 at the EG Ampol in Mawson.
20: Sports update.
14: Cameron Munster says he'll be ready for the State of Origin series opener. Queensland fans watched nervously as the Maroons skipper steered clear of training on Sunday. But Munster insists his rest was just precautionary.
21: I'm just not used to doing, you know, back-to-back days. Getting a little bit older, so just, you know, when you get a bit older, you understand your body a little bit more. And if I went out yesterday, I would have been pretty sore today. So, yeah, it's just a little bit of tightness in the body, and we just thought as a group it was probably the best thing for me.
14: And Aussie swimmer James Magnussen has finished last in the 100 metres freestyle at the Enhanced Games in Las Vegas. That's the latest from the Capital Radio newsroom.
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17: Afternoon, I'm Lisa Kowalski with the latest Canberra traffic. In Molonglo Valley, reports of a car breakdown on Tuggeranong Parkway just south of Lady Dedman Drive. In Whitlam, William Hovell Drive underspeed southbound coming up to Coppins Crossing Road. And in Phillip Hindmarsh Drive, still very patchy between Tuggeranong Parkway and Yamba Drive. Hurry, the Cupra winter demo sale ends May 31, including a 1.9 comparison rate on Cupra Leon and Terrama. 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If you see anything on the roads, call 1300 545 082.
1: 2CC weather, Alexander Watson Insulation. Canberra's cold. Your house doesn't have to be.
14: Partly cloudy in Canberra today, heading for a top of 19 degrees. Got an overnight low of 8, rain tomorrow and a top of 16. Wednesday, a shower or 2 and a top of 18. Thursday, showers and again a top of 18 degrees.
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26: Well, good afternoon and how the devil are you? 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Leon Delaney here with you. It's Canberra Live on 2CC. That's your chance to have your say. Any topic, any time, whatever it is you'd like to talk about. 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Or email by going to the 2CC website, click on the feedback link and tell me what's on your mind, Canberra. The countdown to this year's ACT budget continues with yet another funding announcement. Today, Chief Minister Andrew Barr has announced $58.8 million to boost community services across multiple portfolios. Support for a variety of community service organisations will be boosted, as well as increasing funding for legal assistance, including legal aid, and a funding boost for homelessness services. In a press release, the independent member for Kurrajong, Thomas Emerson, claimed credit for the announcement, saying that the permanent funding uplift followed persistent and targeted advocacy from himself. Hey, Thomas, you weren't the only one, all right? Not sure you can claim that one for yours. Meanwhile, the latest report on government services has revealed a decline in public confidence in ACT police, along with a perception that the community is less safe. Alarmingly, 17% of Canberrans don't feel totally safe in their own homes. 45% don't feel safe walking at night in their neighbourhood. 64% don't feel safe at night on public transport. On top of this, only 60% of people believe police treat people fairly and equally. And industry data has revealed that the number of Airbnb properties in Canberra has almost doubled in the last 5 years. The research also showed that more than 60% of these properties are now managed by professional operators. The rapid increase has prompted questions about the impact on the availability of long-term rentals, which continue to experience low vacancy rates. Pardon me. And you can have your say, whatever it is you'd like to talk about. This is the place for you.
1: 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Canberra Live with Leon Delaney on 2CC.
26: 9 minutes past three, the independent member for Kurrajong, Thomas Emerson, distributed a media release earlier today. Overdue community sector funding boost welcomed. Independent member for Kurrajong, Thomas Emerson, MLA, has welcomed the early announcement of a nearly $60 million boost to the community sector in the 2026-2027 ACT budget. The announcement includes $23.8 million in permanent uplift to the community services sector and a $14.8 million in ongoing funding for community legal assistance organisations and other justice support, among other measures. Now, that paragraph paraphrases the government's own media release, so no independent comment there. The next paragraph, the permanent funding uplift follows persistent and targeted advocacy from Mr. Emerson for increased and long-term community sector funding to support vulnerable Canberrans in the face of significant population growth in the territory and rising demand for assistance due to the fuel, housing and cost of living crisis. There is more, of course, but you get the general gist of it. It sounds very much like Thomas Emerson seems to be claiming credit for persuading the government. Thomas, I hate to tell you, wasn't just you. There were a lot of people pressuring the ACT government to increase funding for community services, including, of course, the ACT Greens, who put out a similar call just a couple of days ago. And, of course, let's not forget, the community welfare sector themselves have been pleading for further assistance now for a very long time. The CEO of the ACT Council of Social Services, Dr. Devin Bowles, good afternoon.
3: Good afternoon.
26: Thanks for joining us today. You have also distributed a media release saying that you not only welcomed this announcement, you've warmly welcomed this announcement. Is it really that good?
3: It is a really important announcement, and it's a great investment in Canberra and an important one for the government to make at a time when the ACT government does not have huge amounts of money. So this investment in the community sector really will take pressure off larger budget items like hospital spending. And so from an economic perspective, the boost of funding there is really helpful. It also, in empowering the community sector to help people before they've fallen into a crisis situation, is able to alleviate sort of the human cost that crises can exact on people. Now, one thing that's really important also in this is that much of the funding that's announced is either permanent or long-term. And that has been absolutely critical because when, the community sector has year-on-year contracts, coming due, it's really hard to have the long-term planning, build the long-term relationships with clients. But this sort of long-term funding means that each government dollar that's invested is going to be able to do more.
26: Last week, there was an announcement relating to $44 million over 4 years for the Domestic Violence Crisis Service, which was, again, welcomed. Everybody keeps using that word, welcomed. But that particular service also said, look, it's still not enough to enable us to answer every call. What about today's announcement? Does it go far enough to meet the demand in the community?
3: Well, there is, we expect there to be continued demand in the community, but this will help address it. This announcement really helps lay the sort of infrastructure so that the community sector can work with the government to not just meet people's needs, but to be able to better plan how the whole service sector

0: resources are going to the right places.
1: So the government's media release says $23.7 million in permanent uplift to the community sector, but it doesn't necessarily identify the individual organisations that will benefit from that. There is then also the mention of the $14.8 million in ongoing funding for community legal assistance organisations and other legal support, including there's also a boost for Legal Aid ACT that you just mentioned. On top of those measures, there's more than $15 million allocated to expanded and new funding to support more homelessness services, because obviously we still have unresolved issues on the homelessness front, don't we? So in that package, do you think it's been fairly distributed?
0: So we're still working through the details to figure out exactly what it means. Certainly, homelessness provision is an area where I think most Canberrans would agree we've needed to see more investment. So a government focus on this area is warmly welcomed, and I will even say warmly. I think that, that $23.7 million over the next 4 years, that will be distributed to most community sector organizations, those that are receiving indexation due to long-term funding. I understand all of those to be in scope. And so that's really positive because it recognizes a general increase in demand for community services right across the board and an increase in costs also right across the board.
1: I notice in your media release, you've also pointed to the importance of the connected system of community sector organisations and the importance of different organisations being able to communicate openly with each other to provide a holistic package of support to individuals in the community. How does that ideally work, and how does this package support that?
0: Yeah, so in providing long-term funding, it really helps create a more stable sector. And the community sector recognizes that often different organizations will be able to help people with different aspects of their lives. So a domestic and family violence service may also refer someone for other services that are provided in the community sector, but not provided by that organization. And it's important to make sure that those referrals happen in a timely way. And having stability in the whole of the service sector means that, the provider's the same, maybe the caseworker's even the same. And so you build those interpersonal sort of referral pathways, and that really ends up benefiting clients or service users. The other thing that it does is it helps the whole community sector and government get a better sense of how the service system as a whole is functioning. It's hard to figure that out in just a year, but when you have greater stability of funding, you can do that sort of deeper dive analysis and figure out where one organization is supporting another, make that really explicit so that because of shared clients, and so understand sort of client pathways more effectively. And that's how the government can continue to understand where the most impactful investments will be.
1: I know it's important to acknowledge and be grateful for good decisions, but was there anything left out of this package that disappointed you that you would have preferred to have seen included?
0: Well, we have yet to see the whole budget, so I don't want to say that something's not been funded, if it may still be. What I will say is that this is a really positive step that builds on an earlier investment announced about this time last year. I think it's fair to say that we are in ongoing dialogue with government about precisely how much funding is required and where that is best directed. And to me, what this announcement illustrates is the government, is in genuine dialogue with us.
1: Devin, thanks very much for your time.

0: time today.
1: Thank you.
0: Thanks very much, Dr. Devin Bowles, the CEO at the ACT Council of Social Services. 20 past three now on 2CC.
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11: Afternoon, I'm Lisa Kowalski with the latest Canberra traffic. In Molonglo Valley, reports of a car breakdown on Tuggeranong Parkway just south of Lady Dedman Drive. In Whitlam, William Hovell Drive, underspeed southbound coming up to Coppins Crossing Road. And in Phillip Hindmarsh Drive, still very patchy between Tuggeranong Parkway and Yamba Drive. Hurry, the Cupra winter demo sale ends May 31, including a 1.9 comparison rate on Cupra Leon and Terramar. 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If you see anything on the roads, call 1300 545 082.
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0: 20 degrees outside at the moment. The Bureau says partly cloudy today and the slight chance of a shower, but really, peering through the studio panoramic window, I don't see it. It's actually been quite sunny for most of today. It's been rather pleasant. I was outdoors a little while ago having a stroll in the fresh air. It was actually quite warm and very pleasant indeed. Tomorrow, however, the Bureau says rain and up to as much as 35 millimetres. Goodness me. Top tomorrow, 16 degrees after an overnight low of 8. Further ahead in the week, a shower or two on Wednesday, showers on Thursday. 23 past 3 now. The Independent Competition and Regulatory Commission in the ACT has announced the latest ACT electricity price adjustment, which will come into effect from the 1st of July. Senior Commissioner at the ICRC, Richard Owens, good afternoon.
12: Hi, Leon. How are you?
0: Pretty well. Thanks very much for joining us today. I love reading media releases and trying to decipher all of the spin. I'm just going to read the second line here. From the 1st of July 2026, ACTUAGL's regulated standing offer tariffs will increase on average by 2.7%. This represents a real decrease of 0.5%. after accounting for inflation. Well, yes, we can't deny inflation is a real thing, so I guess that means that even though it's an increase, it's not one that's going to hurt as much. How do we arrive at that figure?
12: Yeah, we realise every increase is a real concern for customers, but we have calculated what we think are the efficient costs that retailers would incur for supplying people electricity. And what we found when we looked at those costs is that overall the cost of producing electricity has fallen, but that's more than offset by an increase in the network cost to transport it to people's houses and an increase in the cost of various government policy schemes and taxes. So overall, that increase on the net worth and government costs slightly offsets the reduction in electricity generation costs and means we have that 2.7% increase for customers.
0: So swings and roundabouts, the cost of generating the electricity has fallen, you know, pretty substantially by the look of the figures in front of me. But those network costs you're talking about have increased by 15%. Why are they increasing so dramatically?
12: Yeah, so there's two parts of that. Evo Energy does the low voltage distribution network in the ACT, and that's increased by about 10% as they maintain the network, and also inflation increased their cost of financing the debt on the network. But then the more significant increase is Transgrid's costs for the high voltage pylons you see in the countryside to bring the power from the generators. That's gone up much more significantly as they build new networks to connect new renewable generation. So overall, that's gone up by about 15% in total.
0: To come up with an end result which is actually below inflation, that's a relative positive, isn't it?
12: It is. It's better than last year's increase in the last couple of years where we saw very high prices caused by a number of external factors such as the increase in gas and coal prices due to the Russian war in Ukraine. This year that's definitely moderating, although it is still unfortunately a small increase.
0: Indeed. The ACT government's particular arrangements so that it's enabled its claim to rely on 100% renewable energy, we know it's an accounting trick. You can't separate one electron from another. We can't really say where they come from. But in terms of the net usage, yes, 100% renewable electricity. Now, that's done by entering into contracts. What's the actual impact of that on the final price for consumers in the ACT? Does it help or does it hurt?
12: Yeah, that has been a significant impact this year, and that's probably the reason why prices haven't actually fallen. I think of it as a bit like fixing your mortgage rate with a bank rather than having a variable rate. So the government signed these very long-term contracts with the generators. If the market prices are high, like in the past few years, the generators return their excess profits to the government, and that reduces your bill. But if you get years like this year where the market prices have fallen, the government has to make top-up payments to the generators, so customers don't see all of that saving of the wholesale price reduction in the market, a little bit like if you've got a fixed-rate mortgage when the rates are falling. But overall, it does mean customers are protected by those long-term contracts where they know that the only amount that will be paid for those generators is set in advance.
0: So in other words, consumers might miss out on short-term large falls in the price, but they compensate for that with price security. It's more stable price.
12: That's exactly right. So this year, it's made customers pay a little bit more because they don't get the benefit of the full reduction. But in 2022, customers actually saw significant savings when the market prices went very, very high due to those external factors I talked about. So ACT costs in, say, 2022 were much lower than other states because of that protection.
0: If anybody has any concerns about the price of their electricity and the price that they're charged by their retail provider, how do they take those up with anybody?
12: Yeah, so there's a couple of ways. The government does have a number of concessions and rebates that are accessible that customers can get if they are in hardship. They can also speak to their retailer. There's also a government comparison website where you can shop around and see if there is a better deal. Your retailer will be writing to you over the next few weeks telling you how much your price has increased. So if it is more than 2.7%, I'd definitely suggest that you look at the free government website at energymadeeasy.gov.au to see if you can get a better deal and make sure they're not taking advantage of you.
0: Fantastic. Thanks very much for your time today.
12: Thank you.
0: Thank you. Richard Owens, Senior Commissioner at the Independent Competition and Regulatory Commission. On 2CC, 28 past 3, Noel, how can I help you?
1: Yeah, g'day, Leon. How are things?
0: Not too bad at all.
1: Well, just to talk about this budget that everyone's whining about now, and I totally agree with what everyone's saying, but now we're going to get hit.
0: How can you agree with what everyone's saying when everyone's saying different things?
1: Well, everyone's saying that the gang that I hang around sick of paying through the nose.
0: Right, okay, gang. Okay, yep, gotcha.
1: That's right, yeah, not the Labor one. Now, I used to be rusted on for 46 years as a unionist and stuff, but now they're climbing into my pocket and I don't like it, and the way they're doing it, very underhanded, getting us wrinklies, as the young people call us. But no, I'm just saying that the health insurance has gone up. It's going to go save around about $80 a month. I think they're going to get into me for.
0: Yep.
1: Just for not going on the other system, the public system and stuff. But I'm just wondering, because we live in a Labor town, I wonder if you can get David Smith on and see what his views are. They were talking today about certain areas of Australia that they don't have to worry about. Certain seats that Labor aren't going to worry about, and one of them would be here.
0: No, well, you see, they do have to worry about Bean because they almost lost it last time around.
1: Well, yeah, now I hope Pauline comes to town and gives them a real rev because, you know, I'm one of the old Aussies now that, you know, over the years, Leon, that you and I have voted, we're just chasing our tail. We go Liberal for 3 years and they save a few bob and then Labor get in and blow it. This time we're not going to get out of it so quick because we're up, what, $1 trillion? It's not a good look. And then Canberra, for goodness sake, $22 billion, and what have we got to show for it?
0: Well, I think we constantly get shortchanged here, and there are a multitude of explanations for that. But, yes, it's certainly, it's another 2 years till the federal election, but it's certainly going to be an interesting one, isn't it?
1: Well, look, it is, and I just think from the lying point of view, and you know, there's no other way to put it, the storytelling and the changes of heart and all, nothing stayed the same with the guy. Nothing they said when they come in has come to fruition. And what's the electricity bill's gone up by about $1,000, hasn't it, rather than taking $275 off? no matter which way you look at it. But I'm really dirty about this health thing because people, you pay your way. I've been on it since I was a kid. My old man said to me, the first thing, 15, first job, get yourself a health cover. And that's, and I've been paying it all that time. And you've got people that don't and are unfortunate not to get in, and they've got to wait years to get whatever, hip, knees, teeth, whatever, they've got to go on this waiting list, which must be debilitating. But now they're coming after us again after we've paid our way. Everyone said, oh, look at these baby boomers. You know, well, everything goes around, mate, doesn't it? I mean, I'd hate to be paying $1 million for a house now, which is what people have got to do in this town. It's crazy.
0: Oh, well, yes, that certainly is. And, obviously the government is trying to tell us, oh, no, our budget's going to make housing more affordable. Pull the other one.
1: Well, that's right. I mean, look, this budget was supposed to help the younger people, and so were us old guys paying triple our rates, and the kids would get the stamp duty off. Well, that hasn't come off either, has it? You know, since 2013.
0: No, it hasn't.
1: People are still paying stamp duty. Indeed. Maybe not as much, but it's still bad news that they do it.
0: It's still there indeed. All right, Noel, thanks very much for being part of the program today. It's about 28 to 4 now. Time for a news update.
8: Partly cloudy today, a top of 19 degrees. In the Capital Radio newsroom, good afternoon, I'm Jeff Tyler. A 54-year-old Monash man is before the courts today after he allegedly brandished a knife and made threats at Woden Police Station yesterday. About 10:45 a.m, the man entered the police station front office and spoke to officers. He then allegedly made demands for police to pay for a taxi. When this request was declined, the man continued to make demands before brandishing a knife. The man then approached and threatened an officer with that knife. He was charged with possessing a knife without reasonable excuse, making threats and breaching good behaviour obligations. In other news, ASIO says anti-Semitism had become normalised following the outbreak of the war in Gaza in 2023. The spy agency has given evidence before the Royal Commission examining the lead-up to last year's Bondi Beach terror attack. The inquiry is assessing potential intelligence-sharing failures between law enforcement bodies. ASIO Chief Mike Burgess has told the Commission the risk of anti-Semitic attack has increased.
13: The war in the Middle East invoked a range of emotions in Australia, and actually those strong reactions and some of those violent aspects of that and those behaviours, including anti-Semitism, that in our view that were left unchecked were therefore normalised and gave more permission for violence.
8: The local Liberal leader has denied reports of factional drama within the party at an organisation level. As reported by the Canberra Times, a four-page solicitor's letter has surfaced which threatened legal action against the Liberals by its president, Adam Morris. Mark Parton says he doesn't believe there is internal conflict.
14: To be honest, I don't really understand why this is a story. Like, you know, I'm not going to extensively comment on, you know, workplace matters that involve individuals, but a matter was raised and it's been dismissed.
15: But it's
14: Move on.
8: A second person diagnosed with diphtheria has died in the Northern Territory. The death is the second reported as a result of the disease this month. And politicians returning to Canberra this week will be faced with 18 billboards at the airport displaying stories of people unhappy with the changes to the capital gains tax. Joseph Dowd is behind the campaign, putting in over $17,000. In a video posted on social media, Mr. Dowd says he feels like the politicians make decisions without considering implications.
15: I want the politicians to see who this budget is affecting. There was no forward planning with it. Truthfully speaking, this ambitious budget, all it does is kill ambition. We bought these 18 billboards. We set up a petition online.
16: Sports update.
8: Cameron Munster says he'll be ready for the State of Origin series opener. Queensland fans watched nervously as the Maroons skipper steered clear of training on Sunday. But Munster insists his rest was just precautionary.
17: I'm just not used to doing, you know, back-to-back days. Getting a little bit older, so just, you know, when you get a bit older, you understand your body a little bit more. And if I went out yesterday, I would have been pretty sore today. So, yeah, it's just a little bit of tightness in the body, and we just thought, as a group, it was probably the best thing for me.
8: And Aussie swimmer James Magnussen has finished last in the 100 metres freestyle at the Enhanced Games in Las Vegas. That's the latest from the Capital Radio newsroom.
18: 2CC weather, Alexander Watson Insulation. Canberra's cold. Your house doesn't have to be.
8: Got an overnight low of 8 degrees, rain tomorrow and a top of 16. Wednesday, a shower or two and a top of 18 degrees. Thursday, showers for Canberra, a top of 18. Friday, a shower or two and a top of 19 degrees.
18: Canberra's news leader is 2CC. 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
0: Well, the Australian share market is up today. The ASX 200 is in the green by 0.37%. The All Ordinary is a little bit more, up by 0.41%. We'll have a full report of all the day's finance news a little bit later on in the program. There's some breaking news on the Sydney Morning Herald, letting us know that Neil Danaher, the champion VFL footballer who coached Melbourne and became the courageous figurehead of the battle against motor neuron disease, has died at the age of 65. It was confirmed earlier today. So that's obviously sad news. And motor neuron disease is something that's been in the headlines a little bit lately because of the diagnosis for Jai Arrow in the NRL and his immediate retirement from that game. Anybody who has ever had anything to do with anybody who has been sadly afflicted with motor neuron disease will understand just how terrifying that diagnosis can be. And so sad news today with Neil Danaher losing that battle at the age of 65. 22 to 4 now. Imagine how startled I was when I read this headline. Is Barnaby Joyce Australia's smartest politician? Well, the man responsible for that is the political columnist for the Canberra Times, who's also the professor at the ANU's Australian Studies Institute and the host of the Democracy Sausage podcast, Mark Kenny. Good afternoon.
24: Great to be here, Leon. How are you?
0: Really well. Thanks for joining us today. Is Barnaby Joyce the smartest politician in Australia?
24: Well, look, last week we discussed what was, I think we agreed, a pretty clever headline, which I was happy to have authored. That one is taken from a line that occurs in my column. I asked it rhetorically, And it begins. The sentence begins, I think, from memory, that under the poll results that we're looking at, Australia will be a very different country from the one it is now, and one that invites the unthinkable headline, is Barnaby Joyce the smartest politician in the country?
0: Well, to be fair, you did write almost unthinkable.
24: Yes, that's true. The almost. Yes. So my point was, I guess to be serious about your question, my point was that, you know, when Barnaby Joyce jumped ship less than a year after being elected as a Nationals MP for his New England seat, and jumped ship to One Nation, there was a lot of umbrage, quite understandably, in the Nationals, and particularly in his electorate, where there are lifelong supporters of the National Party. It's a safe National Party seat. A lot of people felt betrayed. A lot of people felt that he'd, you know, he'd done something unconscionable and flipped on them after they'd elected him, that kind of thing. And at the time, you have to say, it looked like a pretty sort of indignant thing to do. He obviously had his problems with David Littleproud, the leader. He realised that he was on the sidelines. He wasn't going to be leader again. He'd been leader of that party. He'd been deputy prime minister. But those glory days were gone. And he decided he was going to try his luck with Pauline's party. And that seemed like, you know, a pretty fringe kind of activity, and probably, you know, destined to end in disappointment. Well, since then, we've seen the party's stocks rise very significantly. Some of that, to be fair to Barnaby, is on the back of the fact that he is an effective retail politician when he's at his best. And, of course, the times have come to suit Pauline Hanson's party and not suit the coalition. And there's a very real prospect that, as those polls showed during the weekend, very real prospect that by the next election, indeed, even if an election were held now, according to this 6,000-strong MRP poll, that the National Party would be wiped out, the Liberal Party would be reduced to somewhere sort of a dozen seats, and One Nation would be up near 60 in its holdings, would be the official opposition. So therein lay the answer. Is he a clever, smart politician? Well, he might not be that principled in terms of his loyalty to his electors, but then he seems to have done something that worked.
0: Well, it certainly has. And yeah, when we talk about ethics in politics, that's kind of a little bit, you know, oxymoronic, isn't it? We've seen dozens of so-called rats deserting sinking ships already over the decades. Politicians have been resigning from their party and going to the crossbench or going to a different party since they invented parties, haven't they? So you don't need to look too far to find other people that have turned their back on the party that helped them to get elected in the first place. But in terms of Barnaby Joyce, and I think I'm pretty sure it was Tony Abbott who actually gave him that label as Australia's most effective retail politician or something along those lines.
24: No, you're correct.
0: He's always had that common touch, hasn't he? Even if he's bumbling and babbling along, people seem to relate to what he's saying.
24: Well, he's at his best in terms of the way he relates. He's folksy, he's kind of authentic, he's a bit eccentric. He can be comical at times. But no one should mistake that for being stupid. He's educated and he's pretty smart. And he knows how to form an argument. Sometimes he produces ridiculous arguments. I guess we all do a bit, but, you know, we see he's done in public. But, you know, he's much more gifted at complex argument and being able to explain policy and understanding policy and legislation and politics. Much more gifted, I think, and credentialed there than is Pauline Hanson herself. So he's added quite a lot to that party, and he's brought a lot of profile. And I think, the sort of ethical question, I guess to some extent it's just like, you know, with the broken promise at the last budget. I mean, some people will say, well, politicians always lie and they've been jumping ship on their party and so forth for a long time, so they're not necessarily going to mark politicians down for things they essentially already think they do. We see it sort of working.
0: Yeah, and, you know, as they say, all's fair in love and war and politics because, you know, that all, you know, what Graham Richardson used to say, whatever it takes. I mean, that seems to be the rule of thumb. The bottom line for your article, though, is that you're suggesting there will be more to follow, that is, more coalition members who might be prepared to jump ship and get onto the One Nation bandwagon. Who do you think might be about to make the leap?
24: Well, I wouldn't want to name names because I think that is that's unfair on individuals who, you know, you'd be tagging someone with something that they may not be going to do. I mean, other than Colin Boyce, who's kind of actually admitted that he's, you know, giving it some thought. He was openly doing so a while ago. I probably wouldn't want to name names, but it's a fair bet. One of the, you know, Neville Rand used to say, in a two-horse race, always back the one called self-interest. At least you know it's trying.
0: Oh, yeah.
24: And the truth is the politicians who are looking at those polls, and if there are further polls, particularly as an election nears, if there are further polls that tend to back up what this major poll has over the weekend, then there will be politicians who will be thinking, I'm about to lose my seat because of the party I'm sitting in. I'm popular myself. I've got a good record. I've worked the electorate well, but the National Party's name is now unpopular. One Nation is going to run against me. They're going to win. My political career is going to be over. And if people think like that and they see that there's a fair overlap of policies and values anyway, and that a number of their own branch members have jumped across to join One Nation, then what's the best way of making sure that you're not opposed by a One Nation candidate? It's to be One Nation's candidate and to be indeed its sitting MP. So I would not be at all surprised if the logic that applied to Barnaby applies to a whole slew of others as we get closer to the election, unless that polling is wrong and it is shown to be, you know, the Liberals and the Nationals are making some sort of comeback. And frankly, I can't see that at the moment. So
0: not at this point, no.
24: A bit of an exodus.
0: Indeed. And the very embodiment of the time-honoured old principle, if you can't beat them, join them.
24: that's the one.
0: Exactly. Interestingly, there's also been a lot of chatter today about the so-called Teals potentially forming a new party, and that would include ACT's independent Senator David Pocock, who's left himself open to perhaps being part of such a process. Two independents have ruled themselves out, saying no, they won't do that, and that's Monique Ryan and Kate Chaney. But the idea has got the endorsement of, would you believe, Malcolm Turnbull. Now, is that a good thing or a bad thing to be endorsed by Malcolm Turnbull?
24: It's a very good question. I guess it's a matter of perspective, isn't it? In the Liberal Party, particularly on the conservative side of the Liberal Party, in the conservative press, you know, in the Australian and the Telegraph and these sorts of places, there would be a lot of people just saying, yeah, well, that's just what we expect from Malcolm Turnbull. He's never been a proper Liberal. Even when he was Liberal Prime Minister, he wasn't a proper Liberal, and now he's working behind the scenes against the Liberal Party. You know, that's the way they'd see it. And that they've always suspected that he was a Svengali-like sort of figure in the background. I think all of that's mostly nonsense, frankly. But you're right, it's a really interesting story, this discussions that are going on. As you say, Pocock has left open the door. That's the sort of media framing of it, I guess. In reality, I think there's a chance that he might be involved or he might not be involved. As you say, a couple of others have ruled themselves out, at least in the short term. Perhaps they would reconsider if it turns out to work. But I think this has a lot of hairs on it as an idea. And I wouldn't be surprised if in the end they don't go ahead with it. It does look like Azali Steggall and perhaps Allegra Spender in particular seem to be driving this quite a lot. And there'll probably be a few others attracted to it. I don't know whether they're just going to push through anyway, but I personally think that they are misreading the circumstances. This is very much a function of inputs, right? This is a function of the change in electoral laws, which makes it easier for parties to fund their election campaigns than it does for individuals because there are seat limits on what can be spent. But if you're in a party, of course, your party at the sort of global level, at the macro level, can also spend and you benefit from that campaign as well. Whereas if you're an independent, you just literally have to, you know, stay within that within that spending cap. And so the system has been rigged to support parties, and this is one of the reasons why independents are now thinking, well, maybe we should become a party too. And there would be the advantage, just quickly, there would be the advantage, if it was successful, of becoming both a lower house and an upper house party, because they might be able to, as well as picking up Pocock as, you know, as a sort of a new member, they might actually be able to win some Senate spots around the country as well. And then suddenly they would have potentially a balance of power situation, which is fairly unlikely that you can ever get in the lower house, but in the upper house, quite common.
0: I could only see it happening if there was some sort of very loose party structure, unlike the major parties where you have things like Solidarity and so forth. The independents would want to remain, for all practical purposes, independent, but have an alliance that makes it possible for them to avail themselves of those funding arrangements for campaigning. Not sure if such a thing is actually possible, but that would be what they're aiming for, wouldn't it?
24: What would you call it?
0: The Community Alliance, I don't know.
24: That's not bad. It's not bad, actually. But, I mean, I think their allure, their great attraction, it's always been really hard to break into the House of Representatives. It's much more easy to get a quota for the Senate. But these people have done it, and they've done it in safe Liberal seats all around, or, you know, many places in the country, and that's quite significant. And I think they are forgetting that they did so because they were independent.
0: Yep.
24: You know, they were seen to be not aligned with either side. They were issues-based, community-based. You know, there was a strong sort of integrity relationship there. They didn't seem to be serving anyone other than the people of Warringah or the people of Wentworth or the people of, you know, Kooyong. And I think it's a risk they take that they just become another party, and parties can come and go.
0: They certainly can. Mark, thanks very much for your time today.
24: Pleasure, Leon.
0: Thank you. That's Mark Kenny, Professor at the ANU's Australian Studies Institute, host of the Democracy Sausage podcast, and, of course, regular political columnist for the Canberra Times. Steve, how can I help you?
3: G'day, Leon. With your last guest, I only went to Year 10. I'm not a professor or anything, but can't these teals read the room and see where the votes are going? There's no way that they're going to have a wet, woke, left sort of political party, because that's where the Liberal Party has gone wrong, and everyone's going to One Nation. So how do they expect to do any good?
0: Well, it's an interesting question, and as Mark Kenny suggested, it's probably not going to happen anyway. But thanks very much for being part of the program today. It's about 8 minutes to four now.
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7: Afternoon, I'm Lisa Kowalski with the latest Canberra traffic. In Molonglo Valley, reports of a car breakdown on Tuggeranong Parkway just south of Lady Denman Drive. In Phillip, Hindmarsh Drive, very touch and go both ways between Melrose and Yamba Drive. And in the CBD, Barry Street into Kooyong Street, very patchy toward Ainslie Avenue. Thinking you should cut the commute? 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
0: Well, it's about 7 minutes to four now.
23: On Canberra Live with Leon Delaney, sport with Mark Vergano.
0: Mark Vergano, I've done it again and I'm running late. Let's get stuck into it. What happened in the local rugby league?
2: Yeah, look, there's only one undefeated team left, Leon, at the Raiders Cup. It's the Kangaroos. They defeated the Belconnen Sharks 18-10. Kangaroos captain coach Adam Quinlan, he's a standout. Two tries, good performance there. So the Kangaroos alone on top. Queen Blues, they came from a long way back to roar past the Gungahlin Bulls to win 38-24. Goulburn survived the dismissal of prop Memphis Hennessy in a stirring performance at Old Boys Day in Goulburn to win that one 28-18. And West Belconnen finally found form in withering fashion. A try to one demolition of Tuggeranong, sort of 42-4, with Brandon Withers. He had a return, two tries, five goals, 18 points. West Belconnen finally on the board.
0: Fantastic. In the rugby union, I see that the Brumbies finally had a win.
2: Yes, they certainly did, and you know, put themselves now in finals contention, or yeah, securing the finals, which has been terrific effort to get there. A few ups and downs this season, but once you're in the finals, as they say, it's all new.
0: Well, the best thing about it, of course, was they beat the Waratahs to get there.
2: That's certainly the case, and I think that was nearly nobody had to say that, did they? Really, because it just is.
0: Now, what happened in the local rugby union?
2: The Queen of Whites, their rollercoaster season is. Done it again, this time a confidence boosting 22-12 winner over ladder leaders Tuggeranong Vikings. So it's their Vikings' first loss of the season, and the Whites, yeah, 1 week they're hot, not so much the next week, but that was a very good win. In the other match, the Royals made short work of the Premiers, the Owls, runaway winners 38-5 as the Royals chase Oates. Had a great day out, two tries, five conversions, a penalty goal, 23 points to the 38. The Royals absolutely putting away the Premiers.
0: Alrighty, what happened in the AFL?
2: Yeah, Tuggeranong, they just keep passing their assignments as they're going. Another tough one last week, and this time they beat the grand finalists from last year, Queanbeyan Tigers, 73-52. At Queanbeyan, they remain unbeaten and top the table. Ainslie made to work by the Jets. Actually, the Jets were in front at halftime by a point. The Tricolours class told in the end, 94-63 winners. And they are also undefeated. Batemans Bay felt the full force of Hurricane Eastlake. They went down 167-25 for Eastlake. Thomas Wishnat, again, added another five goals to the season tally. But really, the story at the moment, it's all about Tuggeranong, top of the league in the AFL.
0: Sounds good. Meanwhile, in the NPL soccer, apparently Canberra FC have made a statement.
2: They certainly did. 4-1 winners over the Monero Panthers. Put them away quite easily. Whitehead, Zouza, Selgin, James all scored there. Canberra sitting on top of the table. Canberra Olympic and Belconnen had an old-fashioned shootout. Ended in a 4-all draw. Olympic's Michael Adams grabbed another double, his second for the season. Queanbeyan City brought the Juventus Dream Star to an end. They prevailed 3-1 over the Zebras. O'Connor Knights made sure the White Eagles stayed at the foot of the table. They were 2-0 winners there. And the Tigers let Brindabella Blues know you're playing with the big boys now. They were 7-0 winners. The Tigers, Aiden Milosevic, scored four goals. That gives him 14 for the season already. He's in red-hot form. The Tigers 7, Brindabella 0.
0: Meanwhile, for the ice hockey, not all bad news for the Brave.
2: Yeah, mixed results, you could say, with a win and a loss over the weekend for the Brave. Perversely, the Brave bounced back on the Sunday to knock over the second-place Central Coast Rhinos 5-3. The Brave surviving a third-period fight back from the Rhinos. Casey Kabara netting twice along with Canich, Stephen and Ratcliffe. Saturday, the Brave went down to the Sydney Ice Dogs 3-2. The Brave scored first through Bray Crowder, then defensively let in three goals in the first period. Couldn't reel in the Ice Dogs at all. At the back end, Crowder got a late goal to make it 3-2. But they missed out on the points there. So after the weekend, the Brave have improved the seventh spot, but they've still got plenty of work to do.
0: All righty, what happened in the netball?
2: Men's top of the table clash lived up to expectations for toughness, closeness and no quarter given. Queanbeyan came from nine goals down after a bit of a first quarter sort of a sleepy time. They grabbed the lead late against Arawang in the shadows of full time to win 44-43 in a cliffhanger. South Canberra didn't have it all their own way. They only got over a plucky Tuggeranong in the last quarter, 41-30. Canberra too good for Belconnen, 70-40. The Women's State League, there was a shock. South Canberra refused to buckle and got over the top of the Premiers, Tuggeranong 50-44, which now makes it three teams tied at the top on 8 points. Belconnen outlasted Canberra 40-36 in a tight one.
0: Fantastic. Did we pick any winners at the horsies?
2: We got some. Canberra Acton Taylu finally delivered for Gratz Vella as favourite, $3.20, and he beat Iona Benz at $7. Randwick on Saturday, exit fee also gave us another win. It's the second one there. Denny Williams' Trained Galloper, ridden by Adam Hieronymus, scored by half a length, paying $3.20 for the win there. Tickle Belly, unfortunately, was scratched due to the heavy track. And Dowry, yesterday, Denny Williams backed up his success with Exit Fee with Silver Serenade, winning the benchmark 58 at starting at $2. And Pat Murphy's horse, It Is To Be, won the benchmark 66, paying $3.10. So some winners on the weekend for the locals.
0: Well, that's a nice turn up for the books. Mark, thanks very much, and we'll catch you again on Friday.
2: We'll see you then. Thanks, Leon.
0: Thanks very much, Mark Vergano, with all the local sport over the weekend. It's about a minute to four now. All the latest news is coming up in just a moment or two.
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8: Got an overnight low of 8 degrees, rain tomorrow, a top of 16 from the Capital Radio Newsroom. Good afternoon. I'm Jeff Tyler. The latest pre-budget announcement from the ACT government is set to support areas of critical need and frontline services as part of a significant funding commitment. James Wybrow with more.
11: The $58.8 million investment aims at reinforcing the government's commitment to support a sustainable community services sector that is targeted and focused on areas of the highest need. The investment includes over $23 million in permanent uplift to the community sector that supports a responsive and evolving service system and focuses on areas of greatest need, as well as over $15 million in expansion and new funding to support more homelessness services. Independent member for Kurrajong, Thomas Emerson, has welcomed the announcement, saying it offers a lifeline to many community organisations that haven't been sufficiently resourced to meet growing demand. James Wybrow, Capital Radio News.
8: 18 billboards at the Canberra Airport are displaying messages campaigning against the government's proposed overhaul of the capital gains tax. Joseph Dowd is behind the campaign, putting in over $17,000 to draw the attention of politicians returning to Canberra for another sitting week. Mr. Dowd taking to social media to say the tax shake-up will hurt ambition.
12: These taxes are not fair to the everyday Australian anymore. We built something based on rules that we had, and now all of a sudden they are gone.
8: The ACT Greens are launching a motion that calls for major restoration of the government's approach to public transport. Set to be put forward later this week, the motion asks the government to lodge a works approval application for light rail stage 2B with the National Capital Authority by the end of 2027 and to include the Mawson extension. ACT Greens transport spokesperson Andrew Braddock says the Mawson extension allows people to access the light rail without going to Woden Town Centre.
25: It also enables many Tuggeranong residents to be able to park at the park and ride at Mawson that already exists.
8: ASIO is in the hot seat as the second block of hearings is underway at the Royal Commission into Anti-Semitism. Australia's key security agencies are giving evidence about potential intelligence failures in the lead-up to the Bondi Beach terror attack. This inquiry follows the first block of hearings, which looked into prevalence of anti-Semitism in society and institutions. Council Assisting Richard Lancaster SC opened today's proceedings, confirming law enforcement bodies had no specific warning December's attack would occur. And in breaking news, Neil Danaher, the champion VFL footballer who coached Melbourne and became the courageous leader of the battle against motor neurone disease, has died at the age of 65.
26: The latest finance report.
8: The ASX 200 is up 34 points to 8,691. Gold is selling at $4,556 an ounce. And one Aussie dollar is buying 71.69 US cents.
26: Sports update.
8: There's set to be a shake-up at Rugby League Central with Andrew Abdo resigning as NRL Chief Executive. It's reported that Peter Volandis will take up the role as interim CEO. Meantime, the Blues are holding their final training session on the Central Coast before they relocate to Sydney for Origin 1. Hooker Reece Robson says their favouritism will mean little on Wednesday night because games aren't played on paper.
13: The names aren't going to be enough. It's going to take a great performance from all of us.
8: And that's the latest from the Capital Radio Newsroom.
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15: Delays building on Majora Parkway northbound approaching the Federal Highway. Over to Phillip Hindmarsh Drive, still very touch and go between Melrose Drive and Yamba Drive. And watch out for roadworks in Gungahlin, westbound on Gundaroo Drive after Horse Park Drive. Use Anthony Rolfe Avenue as a detour instead. 300,000 Australians homeless, 7.8 million Aussies, one meal a day. 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
14: 2CC weather. Alexander Watson Insulation. Canberra's cold. Your house doesn't have to be.
8: Got an overnight low of 8 degrees, rain tomorrow and a top of 16. Wednesday, a shower or two and a top of 18 degrees. Thursday, showers for Canberra, a top of 18. Friday, a shower or two and a top of 19 degrees.
14: Canberra's news leader is 2CC.
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0: Well, good afternoon, and how the devil are you? Great to have your company today. Leon Delaney here with you. It's Canberra Live on 2CC, and it's your chance to have your say. Any topic, any time, whatever it is you'd like to talk about, all you need to do is get on the phone and call me up, 6255 1206. Send a text if you'd like, 0488 266 266, or email by going to the 2CC website, click on the feedback link, and tell me what's on your mind, Canberra. Well, it's about 8 minutes past four now. There's a lengthy article that has been published by the Canberra Times under the banner In Depth. The article is based on data from the recent report on government services, which, of course, uses ABS data and other sources to assess how governments are delivering their services. And part of the report that was delivered most recently included a survey of attitudes about community safety and trust in policing here in the ACT. Now, the long article in the Canberra Times highlights a number of various different stories of various different individuals reporting their experiences around various parts of Canberra in terms of how they have been impacted by aggressive and violent behaviour in the community, and of course how they feel about whether or not police are effective in dealing with these issues. So the relevant statistics from the report on government services are these. 83% of Canberrans said they felt totally safe inside their homes at night. Now, the flip side of that, of course, means 17% don't. Can you imagine admitting that you don't feel totally safe inside your own home at night? About 45% don't feel safe walking around their neighbourhood at night. 64% said they do not feel safe using public transport at night. Meanwhile, in relation to how the Canberrans feel about police, apparently 77% of respondents agreed that police do their job professionally, which means, of course, 23% don't agree. 66% agree that police are honest, so 34% don't believe police are honest, and less than 60% agree that police treat people fairly and equally. The flip side of that, more than 40% don't believe that police treat people fairly and equally. So less than 60% agree, more than 40% disagree with the proposition that police treat people fairly and equally. Now, there's a lot to unpack here, and perceptions are not always the same as reality, which is an interesting point that needs to be illustrated as well. The final statistic I'd like to bring up from the report on government services is, according to that report, the density of sworn police officers in the ACT has fallen over the past decade from 173 officers per 100,000 people to 169 sworn officers per 100,000 people. So while our population has been growing, the numbers of police may also have been growing, but not enough to keep up. President of the Australian Federal Police Association, Alex Caruana, good afternoon.
1: Good afternoon, Leon. Thanks for having me.
0: There's a lot in this to unpick, isn't there? But let's start with people's perceptions of feeling unsafe in the community. There's a widely held perception that violent and aggressive crime has been increasing. Is that borne out in what your members experience?
1: Yeah, certainly from my members' experience, and certainly what we hear reports through the police radios and the like, that certainly knife crime and firearm crime and weapon crime has increased significantly in the ACT, and we're seeing that not only take shape against the community, but in particular against violence against police officers, where we see people driving at police officers, and risk assessments being done mandating the use of bullet and stab resistant vests.
0: The same article from the Canberra Times, though, quotes ACT policing as saying that the use of social media and increased media reporting on mainstream media highlighting individual events is one of the key drivers of perceptions of Crime and Safety. And that spokesperson said, while reported rates for those incidents might remain low, increased public awareness of published matters is acknowledged to increase the perceptions of crime in a community. So what's the real story?
1: I think it's a bit of both. I think it's a combination of both. I think social media is a big player in this. Certainly since the COVID mandates, we've seen that the sentiment towards police has dropped significantly, and we feel that social media and has had a lot to play in that. So I can see what the spokesperson is saying there. And certainly there is an increased awareness because more people are posting it, more people are reporting, do you recognise these people that try to break into my house with their CCTV cameras, etc. Whereas in times past, we wouldn't have seen that or have access to that footage or as much. So I can certainly see both sides of that coin. But I can say, as a matter of fact, that my members have told me that the violent crime reports have increased, and there's now risk assessments mandating ACT police officers wearing bullet and stab resistant vests, and they wouldn't be mandated there if there wasn't a risk there for the membership.
0: Okay. The change to the law recently, raising the minimum age of criminal responsibility for young offenders, has that made any kind of difference in the way people behave in the community, do you think?
1: Look, I think that's that's a really mature conversation that Canberrans need to have, because most young people aren't the problem, but there are a small group of young people who are causing a lot of fear and a lot of harm across the community. And if we continue to pretend that this doesn't exist, it doesn't help with the victims, with police, with businesses and other young people who really are feeling the pinch of what these small group of people are doing. If we're looking at the statistics, I think if my memory serves me correct, there was about 740

0: but we know that they've deflected or at least deterred a large number of offences from occurring.
1: Well, that's a principle that's been proven time and time again, whether it's police on the street, highly visible in the community, acting as a deterrent to people perhaps engaging in antisocial or criminal activities. Even in road policing, if you see more police cars on the road, motorists tend to slow down and do the right thing just to be on the safe side. It has an impact which is not directly measurable because it's the number of people that you don't have to arrest or don't have to intercept, and that's a little bit more difficult to measure. But this does bring us back to the other element about the numbers of police officers we have here in the ACT. And in the article in the Canberra Times, multiple people were commenting they just don't see police in the community as often as they would like.
0: Look, that's a valid point. And I don't think Canberrans are asking for too much. I think what they're asking for is reasonable. And they're asking for a policing presence so that they can feel safe. And I don't think we can dismiss that. I think it's important that when residents say that they see a change of behaviour from the local kids or the local hoodlums, as they were calling them on social media, because of a police presence, then we need to take that and we need to use that. Police officers want to do they want to be able to be everywhere and they want to be able to help everybody. But unfortunately, with the current resourcing, both in terms of resourcing for police numbers, but also in terms of tools, etc., we just can't be everywhere all at once. So we have to take a bit more of a strategic approach to it.
1: I spoke with the ACT Treasurer, Chris Steele, about budgetary matters, I think, last week, and there was a recent announcement about increased funding for ESA and various elements of the emergency services of the ACT. And I mentioned the matter of not enough police officers, and the police officers we have are not well paid and they're not well resourced. And he immediately deflected to the pay issue being one for the federal government because you're all employed by the AFP. That's a bit of buck passing, isn't it?
0: It is, and I think he is someone that should know better in that regard. But we've been warning, the AFPA have been warning about these issues for some time, that without adequate pay, without adequate resourcing, police can't continue to respond to job because it's just going, they're chasing the bouncing ball through the streets instead of being out there and proactively policing. And without this appropriate resourcing, we can't do that preventative stuff. So we're only going to increase our workload by continuing to follow the bouncing ball. We need to have the additional numbers to go out there to intervene early. We spoke earlier about the criminal age of responsibility. If young people are allowed to get away with things without any repercussions, they're going to grow up to expect no repercussions as they get older. So if we can intervene early, and it might not be from a legislative sense, it might just be from a proactive policing sense, to set some of these young people on the right track, we're setting ourselves up in the future for an easier time, if that makes sense.
1: Absolutely. Well, you know, they say an ounce of prevention is worth a pound of cure, right?
0: That's right. And certainly from a policing sense, we know that the community sentiment is there when they see police officers, when they see police officers doing their job, they're always going out high-fiving them, singing their praises and telling them, you know, thanks for doing what you do. That's great. So if the community is expecting this, then the government, and it's not just for police officers, for all emergency services, the government really needs to listen to the community and really needs to give them what they're asking for.
1: Absolutely. Alex, thanks very much for your time today.
0: Thanks again, Leon.
1: Thank you. Alex Caruana, the President of the Australian Federal Police Association. 19 past four now.
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5: At least 80 coal miners have been killed after a catastrophic gas explosion at a mine in northern China.
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6: Delays building on Majora Parkway northbound approaching the Federal Highway. Over to Phillip Hindmarsh Drive, still very touch and go between Melrose Drive and Yamba Drive. And watch out for roadworks in Gungahlin, westbound on Gundaroo Drive after Horse Park Drive. Use Anthony Rolfe Avenue as a detour instead. 300,000 Australians homeless, 7.8 million Aussies, one meal a day. 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
5: 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Thanks to Bloomer's Lawyers. 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
7: The Australian share market has closed up today. The ASX 200 gained 0.4%. The All Ordinaries a little bit more, up by 0.43%. We'll have a full report of all the day's finance news a little later in the program. Hello, John. How can I help you?
8: G'day, mate. How are you?
7: Really well.
8: I just listened to Miss Caruana, I can't think of his name, but, and look, I'm with you. I remember back in the 80s and the 90s where it seemed as though we couldn't turn a corner without seeing a cop car.
7: Yep.
8: And, I wasn't one of the people who, was excessively bad. Everyone has their moments, of course. But there were some people who just couldn't seem to go anywhere without having the cops on their tail. And, the other thing I remember too is there was like these ZZA-plated police cars.
7: Yeah.
8: Sort of undercover, as undercover you can get without having a plate that screams of cop.
7: I know, that was always weird, wasn't it? They had Z number plates, so you could tell. I grew up in Queensland, they had Q number plates up there, so you knew it was a government car.
8: Yeah, question I've got for you is maybe you can find out through someone who might ring in, is what were they for? And they, because they did pull us over, and what's happened to them? And because I know earlier today I saw one for the first time in years. And,
7: a police car?
8: No, the ZZC plate or something.
7: Oh, I don't know. I don't think we still have the Z plates, do we? I thought they went out ages ago.
8: Well, that's what I think. And I'm almost positive I saw one today, a white Beamer.
7: Oh, well, there you go. It's possible. If anybody knows, do current undercover police cars have Z plates? Because I haven't seen any for a long time.
8: Yeah, or whether it... I know they pulled up people back in the day.
7: Yeah.
8: And why don't they have them? I mean, even if they couldn't and people knew they were cops.
7: Oh, we still have, trust me, we've still got undercover police cars. They're just not identified by their plates anymore. But the visible police cars, they're the ones that make sure that everybody behaves themselves. So you see one of them prowling around, you just check your speed and make sure you're doing the right thing. Yeah, it makes everybody, behave just that little bit better. Thanks very much for being part of the program. 62551206 if you have something to say. 25 past four now. There's been some data released by a firm called AirDNA, which shows that the number of active listings for Airbnb properties in the ACT has just about doubled between 2021 and 2026, from 1,106 up to 2,197, almost exactly double. One of the big concerns about this, though, is that this is potentially impacting on long-term private rentals, where the vacancy rate remains persistently low, making it difficult for people to find a place to live. Chair of the Canberra Region Tourism Forum, Dr. David Marshall, good afternoon.
0: Leon, good afternoon.
7: Well, thanks for joining us today. So you're on the tourism side of the fence. You like Airbnbs, right? They're good for us.
0: Well, they certainly provide an alternative accommodation, particularly for larger families. And if you're staying with friends or bringing friends into Canberra, they're a good option. So I think that, you know, around 2,000 homes on the short-term market in Canberra is interesting. I mean, there are 170,000 private dwellings in the ACT, and that includes houses, apartments, townhouses, and so forth. So even if you've got, like, separate houses, there's around about 110,000 separate houses. So we're talking about 2,000 properties. So you need to get this into perspective, I think, Leon. That's the balance, but it does take some of those homes out of the rental market.
7: No, you're right the first time. It is a mental market. Have you tried to find a rental property later? It's competitive out there.
0: Oh, it's mental, mate. I tell you what, it's just ridiculous.
7: Absolutely.
0: So it is tough, and I know many people who rent, and they're paying a lot of money in rent. There's a lot of people under rental stress at the moment. Also, we realise this, and of course, with cost of living and all those other things, it's not easy for many people.
7: Indeed. Now, the average daily rate for these Airbnb properties have also almost doubled over that same five-year period, from about $127 to $218. But that's pretty comparable to hotel rooms, isn't it?
0: Oh, it certainly is. And again, through peak periods, of course, the hotel rooms and probably Airbnbs do increase their prices.
7: Oh, yeah.
0: But it's interesting, Leon, 40% of visitors who come to Canberra on holidays stay with friends and relatives. We are the highest in the country for that percentage. So that in itself is a very profound statistic when you think about where people might stay, particularly through busy periods.
7: Well, when you talk about friends and relatives, clearly the purpose of the visit is to visit those friends and relatives, and the fact that they're in Canberra and they go to the War Memorial and the National Gallery and so forth, that's kind of like an added bonus. As a tourism leader, David, you'd like to see more people coming here that don't have friends and family here, wouldn't you?
0: Well, I know a lot of people that come here have got no friends, Leon. there's a lot of people who would rather not stay with their relatives, quite frankly. And so they do. They fill the hotels and apartments and so forth as well. So there's different reasons why people might choose a particular type of accommodation. And I think that's where Airbnbs have a role to play.
7: Yeah, and of course, that style of accommodation is something that really will suit a lot of people for their purposes. And it's interesting to note that since the introduction of the levy, I think it was just last year, a 5% levy, it doesn't seem to have hurt the market at all, does it?
0: Well, I never thought it would, because, I mean, 5%'s not a lot. And if you're coming on a holiday, well, yeah, okay, you pay an extra 5%. But if you want the accommodation to suit, which is normally bigger families, then that's not really an issue. I think if you're talking about a 20% or 30% impost on people, they might really seriously consider it. But I never thought that would be something to deter people from coming into the ACT.
7: Okay. David, thanks very much for chatting today.
0: Always a pleasure. Thanks, Leo.
7: Thank you. David Marshall, Chair of the Canberra Region Tourism Forum. It's 29 past four.
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11: Got an overnight low of 8 degrees. Rain tomorrow, a top of 16. From the Capital Radio Newsroom, good afternoon. I'm Jeff Tyler. The latest pre-budget announcement from the ACT government is set to support areas of critical need and frontline services as part of a significant funding commitment. James Wybrow with more.
12: The $58.8 million investment aims at reinforcing the government's commitment to support a sustainable community services sector that is targeted and focused on areas of the highest need. The investment includes over $23 million in permanent uplift to the community sector that supports a responsive and evolving service system and focuses on areas of greatest need, as well as over $15 million in expansion and new funding to support more homelessness services. Independent member for Kurrajong, Thomas Emerson, has welcomed the announcement, saying it offers a lifeline to many community organisations that haven't been sufficiently resourced to meet growing demand. James Wybrow, Capital Radio News.
11: 18 billboards at the Canberra airport are displaying messages campaigning against the government's proposed overhaul of the capital gains tax. Joseph Dowd is behind the campaign, putting in over $17,000 to draw the attention of politicians returning to Canberra for another sitting week. Mr. Dowd taking to social media to say the tax shake-up will hurt ambition.
13: These taxes are not fair to the everyday Australian anymore. We built something based on rules that we had, and now all of a sudden they are gone.
11: The ACT Greens are launching a motion that calls for major restoration of the government's approach to public transport. Set to be put forward later this week, the motion asks the government to lodge a works approval application for light rail stage 2B with the National Capital Authority by the end of 2027 and to include the Mawson extension. ACT Greens transport spokesperson Andrew Braddock says the Mawson extension allows people to access the light rail without going to Woden Town Centre.
14: It also enables many Tuggeranong residents to be able to park at the park and ride at Mawson that already exists.
11: ASIO is in the hot seat as the second block of hearings is underway at the Royal Commission into Anti-Semitism. Australia's key security agencies are giving evidence about potential intelligence failures in the lead-up to the Bondi Beach terror attack. This inquiry follows the first block of hearings, which looked into prevalence of anti-Semitism in society and institutions. Council Assisting Richard Lancaster SC opened today's proceedings, confirming law enforcement bodies had no specific warning December's attack would occur. And in breaking news, Neil Danaher, the champion VFL footballer who coached Melbourne and became the courageous leader of the battle against motor neurone disease, has died at the age of 65.
15: Sports update.
11: There's set to be a shake-up at Rugby League Central with Andrew Abdo resigning as NRL Chief Executive. It's reported that Peter Volandis will take up the role as interim CEO. Meantime, the Blues are holding their final training session on the Central Coast before they relocate to Sydney for Origin 1. Hooker Reece Robson says their favouritism will mean little on Wednesday night because games aren't played on paper.
16: The names aren't going to be enough. It's going to take a great performance from all of us.
11: And that's the latest from the Capital Radio Newsroom.
17: 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Alexander Watson Insulation. Canberra's cold. Your house doesn't have to be.
11: Got an overnight low of 8 degrees. Rain tomorrow and a top of 16. Wednesday, a shower or two and a top of 18 degrees. Thursday, showers for Canberra, a top of 18. Friday, a shower or two and a top of 19 degrees.
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7: Well, it's about 18 degrees outside at the moment. The Bureau says partly cloudy. It's been a particularly pleasant afternoon, really, all things considered. That will come to a close, though. Tomorrow, we're expecting rain and possibly a fair bit of it, up to about 35 mils. Wednesday, a shower or two. Thursday, showers. Friday, a shower or two. And Saturday, a possible shower. Temperatures will remain in the high teens, though, for the next several days. So not freezing cold. That's about the only good thing you can say, though, with all that rain coming up. It's about 24 minutes to 5 now on 2CC. Time to catch up with Tim the Yowie Man. Good afternoon.
21: Good afternoon, Leon. How are you?
7: Pretty well. Thanks very much for joining us today. I've seen a headline I never thought I'd see. Tim the Yowie Man travelling from Weston to Wuthering Heights. now, I do know that you recently travelled to the UK for a bit of a holiday, but here you are. You've written about some of your adventures overseas as well as here in the ACT. What's the story?
21: Well, it's sort of more of a link to something that had happened here in Canberra, in Weston Creek. And then I sort of, this thing, shall we call it, that happened or that I became aware of in Weston Creek, I then become a bit obsessed with it. And so when I was travelling further afield, everywhere I was looking in the United Kingdom, I was looking for one of these things, including all around the location where Wuthering Heights was set or was written about by the Bronte.
7: Okay, so what is this mysterious object that has captured your attention so firmly?
21: Well, you probably think it's going to be something really exciting, but it is not necessarily exciting. It's intriguing. It's a set of three stairs, and it just sits there on the side of Streeton Drive in Weston Creek. There's one on either side of Streeton Drive, just out there in that's about, 20 metres or so away from the actual traffic lights, and it just sits there in the grass. It doesn't lead anywhere. You just climb the three steps and then you've got nowhere to go.
7: So stairway to nowhere, but there's one on each side of the road. They just forgot to finish building the pedestrian bridge, right?
21: Well, that's what some people would think, or maybe there was an old building there and they led up to like, or as part of the construction and led up to like a workman's little, little hut or demountable. But no, just these steps, they're there. But they're there for a purpose, it turns out. They're there for a reason. It's just that hardly anyone ever sees them being used for this reason. And further than that, Leon, there's no signpost anywhere within Cooee of there to indicate what their purpose actually is.
7: Well, we'd better not keep people in suspense for much longer, Tim. These mysterious stairs that appear to go nowhere do indeed have a very practical purpose. What is it?
21: They're to allow horse riders to basically get on and off their horse, because there's a lot of horse paddocks around there. And when they were upgrading the intersection some years ago, the local equestrian community requested a crossing so they could safely cross street and drive on their horses. So these steps are basically mounting blocks for horses, for riders to get on and off their horse as they go either ride across or walk across the crossing there at the lights.
7: Okay, so that makes a lot of sense. But what's the link to the United Kingdom?
21: Well, when I saw one of these, Leon, I realised what discovered what these were in Western Creek. I thought, are there any of these still around? Because I imagine they must have been used extensively before cars were around. And I haven't been able to find any within the Canberra region, but when I was in the UK, of course, their history of horse travel goes back a lot further than ours. And just about everywhere I was looking in the UK were these old mounting steps, usually 2, 3, or 4 steps hacked out of stone. And I'd find them everywhere, Leon, outside shops, outside old pubs, in the middle of streets. And, yeah, even in Aworth, the town where the Brontes lived and where Wuthering Heights was written. So that's the connection. And a few people think I've become a bit obsessed with it, Leon. I don't know why.
7: All right, well, you do seem to have a bit of a bee in your bonnet. That is true. but looking at the photographs you've provided, some of these mounting blocks or mounting steps in the UK appear to be actually really quite old.
21: Oh, yeah, they date back as centuries. And in fact, over time, people have just sort of bulldozed them or smashed them up or incorporated them into the foundations of other buildings, which means those that are left are quite historic. And, it's quite to see these, it's a bit of a snapshot back into life, hundreds of years ago when people did really need these mounting blocks, and that they were outside in hundreds of years ago, Leon, they were outside just about every building you could think of. So they had them outside churches and pubs and shops and just about anywhere you went, you needed these steps. I guess it's similar to car parks that we have these days.
7: Now, just about anybody else going all the way to the United Kingdom and finding themselves in that part of England would have been going there in order to visit the Bronte Parsonage Museum. You've just gone there to look at some old steps.
21: That's right. I was with my daughter, and she was into the whole Bronte thing, and I think she was a bit annoyed at a number of occasions. I would sort of pull her away from where we were headed, and we'd go off jaunting around trying to find these steps, of which I found quite a few all over the United Kingdom. And so instead of being full of photos of Big Ben and the London Eye and things like that, my scrapbook from my trip was all these mounting steps, and it all started because of these steps at Western Creek. Who would have thought?
7: Who would have thought indeed? But how was the Bronte Parsonage? Was it worth a visit?
21: Oh, actually, it was. I don't know if you've had the opportunity to go there, but I'm not hugely into the Brontes, but as someone just sort of on the outside, sort of looking in, I really, really did enjoy it. There was a lot of original material there, including the desks that the Brontes wrote on. It was the rooms that they'd lived in, and it was called the Bronte Parsonage because their dad was the local reverend there, right next to the church, and so they lived in the parsonage just across the road from the church. So, and you know how much I love a graveyard, and the graveyard separates the parsonage to the church where the dad was the reverend. So, yeah, I absolutely loved it there. But yeah, the most important thing for me was finding the steps.
7: Well, okay, but, I do know that you like your historical stories, and so I figured that the Bronte Parsonage would also provide at least some enjoyment for you. I'm glad to hear that it did.
21: Yeah, no, it most definitely did. Loved it there.
7: Now, just quickly, you've finished off this week's story about, with an update on your search for Canberra's oldest Billy, and you have some more contenders.
21: Yeah, trying to find, I get into some weird things, don't I, Leon?
7: Yep.
21: Mounting steps and billies, but not many of us have billies anymore, and I'm trying to find Canberra's oldest still used billy, and the earliest I can find is sort of basically going back to the early 1950s, which I don't know what you think about that, but that's not that old. What are we talking, 75 odd years? And that's the oldest one I've managed to track down so far that's still in use. Around about 1950s is sort of the oldest billy I found. So if you can find anyone, I want to find someone with a billy from the 1800s or something like that that's sitting in a garage and you know, once a year at Christmas, they boil a billy up and have some tea after Christmas dinner or something like that. There's got to be something old out there, hasn't there, Leland?
7: I don't know, but a billy is basically just an old tin can, and you can use any tin can that's got a handle on it, and that's, you know, you can repurpose something that originally had something else in it, and that becomes a billy. So, you know, old billies might have been just left to be forgotten in the back of sheds, and you'd come across it, you wouldn't even necessarily know it was a billy, would you?
21: No, probably not, and a lot of them have rusted through, but yeah, they definitely need that handle, because of course one of the big tricks a lot of people like to do with the billies, possibly not at Christmas dinner after a few alcoholic drinks, is to sort of, you twirl it around your arm as fast as you can, like in a big swirling motion, and like a windmill, and it moves all the tea leaves around, but if you do it fast enough, none of the water comes out. So that handle's pretty important, but as I say, if you haven't done it before, don't test that with boiling water, perhaps do it with cold water first.
7: Yeah, absolutely. And interestingly, this latest submission from one of your readers was sent to you, a photograph of the old billy resting on the print published version of your story about the search for Canberra's oldest billy. So they were really quite clever about that, weren't they?
21: Yeah, they were quite clever. And I didn't mind seeing that, because just a couple of weeks ago I did see an old scrap or two of a newspaper article I'd written in the bottom of one of my friend's guinea pig cages, and it was all covered in guinea pig droppings. So I'd rather see a photo of it with a billy on it than it covered in animal droppings. Let me assure you of that, Leon.
7: Indeed. If anybody does have an ancient billy that they would like to bring to your attention, how should they get in touch?
21: Just shoot me an email, timtheyowieman@bigpond.com. But more important than that, Leon, if anyone has some mounting steps for horses in there or knows about them anywhere in our region on an old property or outside of an historic church, I'd love to go and investigate, because I think I've got a bit of an obsession now.
7: All right. Well, I saw those steps to nowhere and I thought they must have been ancient landing ports for flying saucers, but no. Turns out I was wrong.
21: Indeed, you were wrong, which is rare, Leon, rare.
7: Yeah, rare indeed. Thanks very much. We'll catch you next time.
21: See ya, bye.
7: Tim the Yowie Man. Of course, you can read all about Tim's adventures in the pages of the Canberra Times every weekend. It's about 12 minutes to 5 now on 2CC.
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8: Afternoon, I'm Lise Kowalski with the latest Canberra traffic. In Whitlam, reports of a crash on William Hovell Drive northbound just past John Gordon Drive. Delays building quickly on Majura Parkway northbound approaching the Federal Highway. And in Phillip Hindmarsh Drive, touch and go between Melrose Drive and Yamba Drive. 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
7: Well, it's about 9 minutes to five now. We've been hearing a lot in the news for the last couple of weeks now about diphtheria, which appears to have emerged in parts of Australia in what has been described as the biggest outbreak of diphtheria for many, many years. Now, diphtheria is a disease, like many others, that most of us thought had been banished and we didn't really need to worry about anymore. Turns out it's not entirely gone and it has made a roaring comeback. And a lot of people are concerned about just how far it will spread. And just today, there has been a fresh report that an individual in Alice Springs has passed away from diphtheria. At the University of Adelaide, Professor of Biostatistics, Adrian Esterman, good afternoon.
9: Oh, hello, Leon. And by the way, it's now Adelaide University. We've changed our name.
7: Oh, so it's the University of Adelaide is now Adelaide University.
9: Yes,
7: that's indeed. A massive and that's a bold change. Most of us probably wouldn't even detect the difference. But anyway, there we go. Diphtheria is one of those things we've all heard the name, but most of us thought it was something we didn't need to worry about. Why has it come back?
9: Look, most GPs have probably never seen a case of it. So what's happened is in 2016, our sort of coverage of vaccines for kids, it's called diphtheria, pertussis and whooping cough vaccine, DPT, whatever. Okay, it was at 95% in 2016, and it's now dropped to below 90% for the first time ever. So in other words, we're seeing a slight drop in vaccine coverage for kids. So that's the first thing that's happened. The second thing is that most adults don't understand that they need a booster when they start getting into their 50s and 60s because the actual coverage they get when they get vaccinated as a kid doesn't last forever. It lasts 10 to 20 years. So there's those two things happening at the same time. And then the third thing that's happening is nearly all of these cases, in fact, 94% of them are occurring in remote Aboriginal communities. And unfortunately, in those communities, there's poor and overcrowded housing. The kids have got lots of skin infections from things like scabies. And all of this is a recipe for diphtheria to rise up and start taking over again.
7: It appears to have started in the Northern Territory, but it has crossed borders into South Australia, Western Australia and Queensland, hasn't it? So is there cause for concern here?
9: Not really. I mean, these are still very small cases. For example, South Australia has only 7 cases. Western Australia, much bigger, 82. But well, these are coming because our Aboriginal community travel a lot. They might travel for health reasons, for family reasons. And so every now and then an infectious person will then pass it on and it spreads across state and territories. But really and truly, in most of Australia, we've got quite good, decent vaccine coverage. We're not going to see a massive outbreak occurring. We'll see pockets of outbreaks occurring in small groups of people where the children are under-vaccinated, basically.
7: You've written, though, that there's a number of childhood illnesses, not only childhood illnesses, but mostly childhood illnesses, that we thought were largely under control, but in fact seem to have been making a bit of a comeback in recent times. Diphtheria is just one of them. There's also been increased cases in whooping cough or pertussis, measles, and even apparently syphilis. What's going on?
9: It's the same thing. In terms of pertussis is a little bit different. We had what happened was when COVID hit, it totally disrupted the way that pertussis or whooping cough is passed on. So people were masking up, for example, people were in lockdown, and that basically delayed what was usually a pertussis season, because it comes in cycles of every few years. And when COVID hit, it was actually at the time when we should have had pertussis peak. And because everyone was protecting themselves, we never got it. And then it whacked us straight afterwards in 2024, for example. So I think that's probably the reason why we're seeing the pertussis going up. In terms of measles, it's exactly the same as diphtheria. Measles is the most infectious disease that we know. We need 95% vaccine coverage for protection, and we haven't got it anymore, unfortunately. It's dropped to 92%. And just that small drop, and it is a small drop, allows pockets of the population where the kids are under-vaccinated to then pick up measles.
7: In the case of measles, I've read that generally cases in Australia have actually originated overseas. So on that basis, we're still doing a pretty good job here, aren't we?
9: That's absolutely right. And it is correct that nearly all the cases we're seeing in Australia are people returning from countries like Bangladesh or Pakistan and so on, where they actually have very large measles outbreaks. The reason why we're not seeing a massive measles outbreaks here is because we are well vaccinated. Countries like the USA, the UK, Canada have really dropped their vaccination rates, and they're seeing massive outbreaks of measles.
7: It does seem that there's been an increase in the number of people that across the board just don't trust vaccination. Is that a matter of concern?
9: Look, I think it is, and I can understand it. I mean, during the COVID pandemic period of 2020 to 2023, I mean, a lot of stuff that the government and our public health authorities did, they didn't do very well. For example, messaging. The messaging was incredibly poor from all government levels. Different states and territories had different amounts of lockdowns. Some, like New South Wales, had hardly any. And I think all of these things has basically made the general public not trust either the government or public health authorities, which is a great shame. So I do hope that our new CDC, which started in January, will really change the way things go, can give better messaging, and make sure that things are standardised across states and territories.
7: Adrian, thanks very much for your time today.
9: You're welcome, Leon.
7: Thanks very much. That's Adrian Esterman, Professor of Biostatistics at Adelaide University, formerly known as the University of Adelaide. News is next.
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11: Got an overnight low of 8 degrees, rain tomorrow 16. From the Capital Radio Newsroom, good afternoon. I'm Jeff Tyler. AFL legend and medical research campaigner Neil Danaher has passed away at the age of 65. Alex Riddell reports.
25: Neil Danaher's family has confirmed their much-loved husband, dad and Poppy has passed away at home surrounded by his family after a courageous battle with motor neuron disease. Danaher was diagnosed with MND in 2013 and has since become the face of the Big Freeze, which has raised more than $115 million for MND research, with Danaher recognised as Australian of the Year in 2025 for his incredible fundraising efforts. Part of a statement released by his family this afternoon reads, "We will forever remember him for the lasting impact that he has made on us all. He has inspired, he has loved, he has lived, and it would only be fitting to finish with his words. Play on." Alex Riddell, Melbourne.
11: In other news, ASIO says it is infiltrating extremist cells as Director General Mike Burgess testifies before the Royal Commission into Anti-Semitism. This block of hearings is focused on potential intelligence failures in the lead-up to the Bondi Beach terrorist attack. Mr. Burgess told the Commission it's detecting and disrupting foreign interference in the country, but admits someone could still slip under their radar. Australia has enough fuel in reserve to take the nation through to July as the federal government secures more shipments. There is now 43 days of petrol in stock, 38 days of diesel and 31 days of jet fuel. The Prime Minister has updated his state and territory counterparts as part of a virtual national cabinet meeting. Anthony Albanese says we're in a good position.
26: Supply is looking secure into July, and I do want to thank the Australian people for agreeing to do what we asked them to do, which is the hoarding of fuel has stopped. People are taking just what they need.
11: And the ACT's Property Council has welcomed the approval of the missing middle housing reforms, but warned more needs to be done for the reforms to have an impact. Executive Director Ashley Berry says lease variation charges, a government tax levied on property owners who modify their Crown lease to build more dwellings, need to be changed.
27: We will see very, very minor incremental changes if things like LBC aren't changed, because the end of the day, when you go to develop a block of land like this, you're paying LBC on every additional dwelling. And when that starts at just under $50,000, that amount gets added to all your input costs, and you've got to recover it when you sell it.
23: The latest finance report.
11: The ASX 200 is up 35 points to 8,692. Gold is selling at $4,554 an ounce. And one Aussie dollar is buying 71.65 US cents.
23: Sports update.
11: The boss of the NRL has officially announced he's stepping down from the code and switching to Tennis Australia. After 6 years as boss, Andrew Abdo says he'll soon be cheering on the sport from the sidelines. Abdo has confirmed he's changing codes, officially stepping down in mid-July and heading to Tennis Australia. As he leaves, he says rugby league's potential is only just getting started and that there's never a good time to leave a role. Australian Rugby League Commission Chair Peter Volandis will take 4 months' leave from Racing New South Wales to be interim NRL chief executive. And that's the latest from the Capital Radio newsroom.
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2: Afternoon, I'm Lisa Kowalski. The latest Canberra traffic. In Whitlam, reports of a crash on William Hovell Drive northbound just past John Gordon Drive. Heavy delays building on Majura Parkway northbound approaching the Federal Highway, and Commonwealth and Kings Avenue both bumper to bumper northbound heading towards the CBD. ACT Policing is now recruiting. 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
1: 2CC weather. Alexander Watson Insulation. Canberra's cold. Your house doesn't have to be.
11: Got an overnight low of 8 degrees. Rain tomorrow and a top of 16. Wednesday, a shower or two and a top of 18 degrees. Thursday, showers for Canberra, a top of 18. Friday, a shower or two and a top of 19 degrees.
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0: Well, good afternoon and how the devil are you? Great to have your company today. Leon Delaney here with you. It's Canberra Live on 2CC and that's your chance to have your say. Any topic, any time, whatever it is you'd like to talk about, all you need to do is get on the phone and call me up, 62551206. 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Thanks to Transport Canberra and City Services. Let's see, here we go. The roadwork that is scheduled for tonight. There is, of course, the ongoing roadwork on Gundaroo Drive westbound at Gungahlin, between Horse Park Drive and Palin Street. It is currently closed and will remain closed until the 13th of June for gas pipeline works conducted by Evo Energy. Starting from tonight at 8 p.m., there'll be some night work as part of the main construction works starting for the William Hovell Drive duplication, which means the William Hovell Drive will be closed between Drake Brockman Drive and John Gorton Drive in both directions from 8 p.m. every evening, commencing this evening, Monday, 25th of May, through until 6 a.m. each morning, up until Saturday, 30th of May. So that's this weekend. So every night this week, it will be completely closed. Tomorrow night, near the Glenlock Interchange, Caswell Drive on and off ramp will be closed from 8 p.m. until 6 a.m. on Wednesday for some regular maintenance operations. Aside from that, there's all the usual ongoing roadworks for Light Rail Stage 2A, the Commonwealth Avenue Bridge upgrade project, and across the border, the Monaro Street upgrade in Queanbeyan, which means the main drag will be closed until September, or maybe even October. Who knows? 9 minutes past five now. As you would have heard earlier today, the ACT government has announced a substantial funding package which will be included in next month's ACT budget to support community service organisations, in total about $57 million over the four-year budget period. And, of course, the various different community service organisations have said, yep, this is welcome news. But of course, my question is always going to be, is it going to be enough? Because we've already seen previous announcements where, okay, it's nice, but it doesn't quite deliver everything we would like to see. Joining me now, the leader of the ACT Greens, Joe Clay. Good afternoon.
1: Hello, Leon. How are you?
0: Oh, look, not too bad. I'm still alive. How's that?
1: That's a good start.
0: That's how you start your day every day, isn't it? You know, okay, I'm still here. One foot after the other. All right, the community sector funding, $57-odd million across a number of community organisations across 4 years. Now, it sounds like a decent package. One of the more important features of that, as I've discovered today, is that a lot of it is permanent and ongoing funding rather than funding that is either renewed or not renewed year after year. So it does restore a lot of certainty to the sector. How important is that?
1: This is really essential. We've got a sector here that are on the front lines of helping people get food on the table, and we've got a lot more people who need food relief and community sectors to do that. They're the people who pick up the phone when you need to call a domestic violence crisis service. We need to be giving certainty to the people who are working in that, and we need to make sure that the community has those services from one year to the next, and we're not constantly worried that that's going to be cut or taken away in the next budget.
0: Well, funding for the domestic violence crisis service was a discussion last week, and the response, if I remember correctly, was, that's really good, but it's still not enough to mean that we can actually answer every call.
1: I would say that is probably the Greens' perspective all round for this announcement. We welcome it today. We've checked in with a lot of our counterparts. They're really, really pleased to see this uplift. The Greens have actually been negotiating with Labor for the last few months on this, and we asked for an extra $20 million for the community sector alone, and we haven't quite got that amount. So this is, we looked at what the sector actually needs, and this is probably not enough to meet the needs at the moment, particularly in the fuel crisis that we're facing, the cost of living crisis. There's a lot more people who are using these services day to day. But it is really good that we have the uplift, and it is great that there is a bit more permanency and a bit more longer-term planning around it.
0: Indeed, you only just renewed your call for an uplift in community services funding just over the weekend, didn't you?
1: Yeah, we did. We've actually made this call. We went to Labor a couple of months ago, and Shane and I were negotiating with the Treasurer and the Minister for Public Service, and we had a few asks, and this was one of them. So we've actually asked for this repeatedly. We are really glad that Labor has has put something in the budget for this. That's great to see. I'm just hoping it goes far enough.
0: Yeah. Well, anything is better than nothing, is I think the way things go. I'm an old saying, Joe, half a loaf is better than no bread.
1: Yeah, I think that's true, and sadly really pertinent on this one, given how many of the people we're talking to are actually in food relief.
0: Yeah, well, that's right. I guess the other thing to remember, of course, is that this is not the whole budget. The budget is going to be announced next month. There may be still more announcements yet to come, mightn't there?
1: There may absolutely be, and this is pretty standard pattern. Government will bring out pre-budget announcements, and you just have to react to them piece by piece, and it's not until budget day that you see what you've got.
0: All righty. You've also called for Canberra to get back on track, pun most definitely intended, ACT Greens push to get light rail moving. I think that's another pun, isn't it? What's your brief?
1: My colleague Andrew Braddock has put a lot of work into this one. We want government to lodge the works approval for light rail stage 2B by the end of 2027. We actually want to include the Mawson extension, and we want to make sure that the whole of Woden Valley is properly serviced. We also want to crack on with some of the other really big long-term planning decisions in transport that government's committed to, but they haven't really done much about. So government knows we need a Belcron busway. We need to get that built. That's the busiest corridor in Canberra, so we need to make sure that's done. And when we're doing that, we actually need to make sure that we're looking at where light rail stage 3 is going to go, so that we're doing all this work together in a cohesive way. We know where the routes are, we know we've done our feasibility, so we're not going back and doing our homework twice.
0: Well, the issue here, of course, whether it's light rail or other transport infrastructure, is we've just received this report from Saul Eslake suggesting that the only way the ACT government can navigate its way out of its fiscal wilderness is to either raise taxes or cut spending by reducing spending on recurrent services and reducing spending or delaying spending on infrastructure. You're talking about spending it more quickly, not less quickly.
1: So there's a really interesting bit in that Eastlake report from Saul where he says that we're actually massively underspent on transport and we spend more than we need to on roads. I think there is a piece of work in there for government to sit down and have a look at its priorities and work out exactly where funding should go at different points. We would say in a fuel crisis, cost of living crisis, and when Canberra's really quickly developing, that's the time we should be investing in public transport. It's really important. And things like doing the feasibility for stage 3 light rail, these are not big costs. This is just giving people doing a bit of work and giving people a bit of certainty so that we don't get our route alignment wrong and then find we've done all of this, we've wasted all this investment in development around the area without actually factoring in where our light rail is going to be going.
0: Well, as you know, of course, the transport

0: to make sure we're not getting bringing congestion into our town centres. It's a much more sensible way to run the project.
1: Okay. Now, it is a sitting week, so the Legislative Assembly will be in session tomorrow, Wednesday and Thursday. At some stage during this sitting week, you'll be tabling a petition that you've sponsored opposing the killing of bare-nosed wombats. Who's killing the wombats and why?
0: Government came out with a draft report saying they were looking at lethal management of wombats, and that's obviously a pretty big call to be looking at lethal management of one of our native animals. Some community members were a bit worried about this, so they started a petition. We're up to over 15,000 signatures on that petition. From the Greens' perspective, we think that government needs to do a whole lot of really careful work with landholders and with the evidence and looking at how many wombats we have and what sorts of problems are being presented, what are all of the ways we could deal with those before we even get close to considering lethal management options.
1: Didn't we just have this conversation last week about dingoes?
0: Yeah, we did. It's a bit of a repeating feature at the moment. We're spending a bit of time in my office looking at all of these issues at the moment. We've done a whole lot of questions on notice and a whole lot of scrutiny for wombats, for dingoes and dingo management. And we are concerned that government is maybe not doing the careful work that they need to before they move ahead with these ideas.
1: Jo, thanks for your time today.
0: Thanks for having me on.
1: Thank you. Jo Clay, the ACT Greens leader, ahead of this week's sitting week in the Legislative Assembly. It's 18 past five from the 2CC newsroom. I believe it's Jeff Tyler.
2: Hello, Leon. Unfortunately, I'm starting on a sad note today. Neil Danaher has passed away at the age of 65, born in the New South Wales country town of West Wyalong before going to high school at St Pat's in Goulburn. Danaher played for Essendon in the VFL, then coached Melbourne from 1998 to 2007. He was diagnosed with motor neurone disease in 2013, and that was made public the following year. The 65-year-old's death was confirmed a couple of hours ago, just a fortnight before the King's birthday match between Melbourne and Collingwood, which has become synonymous with his Fight MND charity and Big Freeze fundraiser. He won Victorian of the Year 2019, Australian of the Year 2025. The family has released a statement saying, "We're heartbroken to share that our much-loved husband, dad and Poppy, Neil Danaher, passed away at home surrounded by his family. Neil leaves a legacy not only in the AFL community but across the country that will last, well, in my view, probably ever."
1: Yep, absolutely.
2: Yeah, $115 million.
1: Wow, what an effort, yep.
2: Huge effort. In other news, a 54-year-old Monash man is before the courts after he allegedly brandished a knife and made threats at Woden Police Station yesterday morning. So this happened around 10:45. He entered the cop shop at the front office and spoke to some police. He then allegedly made demands for the police to go outside and pay for the taxi home.
1: Right, okay, as you would.
2: As you do. When this request was declined, the man continued to make demands before reaching into his band and brandishing a knife. He was charged with possessing a knife without reasonable excuse, making threats and breaching good behaviour obligations. And finally, 18 billboards at the Canberra airport are displaying messages campaigning against the government's proposed overhaul of the capital gains tax. Joseph Dowd is behind the campaign, putting in over $17,000 of his own money to draw the attention of politicians who are returning to Canberra via airplane, obviously.
1: See, they've just torpedoed their own argument. If they can afford to pay for 17 billboards, clearly they're rich. They can afford to pay a bit of extra tax.
2: Well, there you go.
1: Case closed, Your Honour.
2: Well, there you go. I reckon it's a great effort by this fella. Seven, have you seen the billboards?
1: No. Are they worth looking at, are they?
2: They're plain. Obviously, they're not fancy in terms of the colours and stuff. One says, "Getting ahead, just got taxed."
1: Mm-hmm.
2: "Side hustle, question mark. Investing in crypto, question mark. Start a small business, question mark. Your ambition is punished with the proposed GST changes."
1: All right. There was a property developer on the Gold Coast many, many, many years ago. He's long since departed, but he always said, "I don't know why people complain about paying tax. If you're paying tax, it means you're making a profit."
2: Yes. Well, didn't Kerry Packer say that as well?
1: I don't know. No. Kerry said the opposite. He said, "If you don't do everything you can to minimise your tax, you need your head red."
2: Yeah, that's right. You did. Good old Kerry.
1: Well done. Thanks very much. Jeff Tyler from the 2CC newsroom. It's about 21 past five now. Tony, how can I help you?
3: Hey, Leon, a man with a finger on so many pulses, it's hard to keep up with you.

0: son.
1: Well, I'm doing the best I can. What can I do to help you today?
0: Look, I just want to endorse Joe Clay's pushing for that, you know, permanent, you know, semi-permanent boost in funding for the community sector.
1: Yep.
0: Of all sectors, they're the most under pressure. So cheers to that, basically. However, Joe's other point, the rollout of the tram. Got serious concerns with that. Wow. Obviously soaking up a hell of a lot of money in this town.
1: It is.
0: And we've already got a really good, decent bus network, which is evolving as we speak.
1: And imagine how much better it could be if they actually invested some of that tram money from the light rail.
0: Indeed. Well, into education or health. Mm. Let me not go on. Regarding the billboard stuff,
1: yep.
0: I totally agree with you when you flippantly said, well, if he can afford the billboard,
1: yeah.
0: He's obviously not paying enough tax or something like that. Spot on, spot on.
1: Good on good on you, Tony.
0: Hang on, one last point.
1: Yeah.
0: I got ripped off by some couriers on Thursday night.
1: Mm.
0: I'd ordered a massage chair, which in my present state of health, was going to be a godsend.
1: Mm.
0: However, when the courier he didn't even knock on my door. I was 4 meters away from the front door. Now, he didn't knock. He didn't even ring me, despite the fact that my phone number was on there, and he just left this package, which about an hour or so later or sometime later got stolen.
1: Mm.
0: And they leave it in a safe place,
1: yeah,
0: really.
1: No.
0: So I've since tried to, solve that through the courier company's management, but no, you can't speak to a manager. You've got to report all this detail and email, and God, I'm sick of that. You can't go directly where you might get some action and traction on it.
1: No.
0: Anyway,
1: everything is made more difficult than it needs to be, and because, the people that want to take your money don't really want to provide you with proper service.
0: And is the courier industry regulated in this town?
1: Well, I think it's meant to be regulated.
0: Probably superficially, yeah.
1: All right, Tony, good luck with that. Hopefully you can get your goods back. It's 23 past five now.
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5: At least 80 coal miners have been killed after a catastrophic gas explosion at a mine in Northern China.
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7: Afternoon, I'm Lisa Kowalski, the latest Canberra traffic. In Whitlam, reports of a crash on William Hovell Drive northbound just past John Gordon Drive. Heavy delays building on Majura Parkway northbound approaching the Federal Highway, and Commonwealth and Kings Avenue both bumper-to-bumper northbound heading towards the CBD. ACT Policing is now recruiting. 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
1: At the Bureau, Afreen Hussain, good afternoon.
8: Good afternoon, Leon. How are you?
1: Really well. Thanks for joining us today. Turned out to be a pretty pleasant afternoon, actually.
8: Yeah, that's right. But we do have a wet week ahead with some rain on the forecast from tomorrow towards the end of the week as well.
1: So what should we expect?
8: So we are expecting some showers and thunderstorms to develop from the western part of New South Wales, extending over the state over the next few days. So in Canberra, expecting to see some higher rainfall totals tomorrow. in the 20 to 30 millimetre range before a few days of lingering showers taking us to the end of the week.
1: But what does that mean for the temperatures?
8: So temperatures will be slightly warmer than normal, seeing as we have a lot of cloud cover around. So looking at temperatures in the 16 to 18 degree range over the next few days, and in the mornings looking at around 8 degrees in the morning, so quite warmer than average for this time of year.
1: Pretty mild. Thanks very much for the update.
8: No worries. Thanks, Leon.
1: Thank you. Afreen Hussain at the Bureau with all of the very latest on the weather.
2: 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Canberra Live with Leon Delaney on 2CC.
1: 27 past five. It is, of course, this week, Reconciliation Week. The actual day is Wednesday, but for some unknown and inexplicable reason, the ACT government has decided we have the public holiday Monday of next week. It's not even in the same month. I'm not quite sure how to explain that. Nevertheless, Parliament House is actually staging a range of activities to mark the occasion of Reconciliation Week from the Department of Parliamentary Services. The Assistant Secretary of Parliamentary Engagement at the department, it's Lisa Thomas. Good afternoon.
9: Hi, Leon. How are you?
1: Not too bad at all. Thanks very much for joining us today. So what's going to happen this week to mark Reconciliation Week?
9: Oh, thank you. Look, at Australian Parliament House, we're really looking forward to welcoming in the community, and particularly our Aboriginal and Torres Strait Islander community, to come and experience some of the many activities that we have on offer. The theme for National Reconciliation Week this year is All In. So we are certainly all in at Parliament House. And one of the first things we do in a very big way is we project an artwork onto the facade of Parliament House, which is a beautiful digital projection that everybody can enjoy. We've chosen a very special artwork this year. It's called Numbat Night, and it's by an Indigenous artist who's travelling here from Broome, Rabibi in WA. He'll be here tomorrow. And on Wednesday night, we're going to illuminate the facade of Parliament House with his beautiful artwork, Numbat Night, and bring that to life with some animation as well. So if you're up for it, you can rug up and come and see it in person, or just do a drive-by and you can view that from the forecourt Wednesday, Thursday, Friday night this week from 6 p.m. till 11 p.m. So that's on the outside of Parliament House. And then if you're coming in, we also are offering a lecture by our Parliamentary Library in association with the Australian National University First Nations Vice President Peter Yu, and he will be exploring questions around where are we and what is reconciliation today. That's happening this Thursday at 11 a.m. and I believe we are booked out for the in-person event, but you can watch online. So just jump onto Australian Parliament House What's On, and that Parliamentary Library lecture will come up for you there, and you can watch online or watch the recording afterwards. We're also offering an Indigenous Stargazing Night. So that is always a really popular event on our calendar, and that's in association with Bimilaray Yuwalaray man Peter Swanton, in association with the ANU Astronomy Society. And so he will take us through in the Australian Parliament House Theatre some of Australia's long and rich history of stargazing, and after that come out into the night sky and understand and discover how First Nations people have used the skies as maps to navigate seasons and guide cultural practices across a millennium. So a really quite amazing experience, and we have some limited spots for that still available. And last but not least, we are offering our Yerribee Indigenous Experiences of Parliament House tour for free for this week only. So some limited spots available there as well. And that is a tour that highlights the stories of our Indigenous parliamentarians and explores the history of Parliament House through those eyes as well.
1: Fantastic. Thanks very much for telling us all about it.
9: Pleasure. Come and enjoy it.
1: Indeed. And I assume that if anybody wants more information, they just need to check the Parliament website, right?
9: Absolutely. Jump onto Parliament House, the main homepage, aph.gov.au, or you can Google What's On Parliament House, and it will all be there. And we look forward to welcoming people here this week.
1: Lovely. Thanks very much for chatting today.
9: Thank you, too. Bye-bye.
1: Thank you. That's Lisa Thomas, the Assistant Secretary for Parliamentary Engagement at the Department of Parliamentary Services. It's 5:30, time for a news update.
10: Got an overnight low of 8 degrees, rain tomorrow 16. From the Capital Radio Newsroom, good afternoon. I'm Jeff Tyler. AFL legend and medical research campaigner Neil Danaher has passed away at the age of 65. Alex Riddell reports.
11: Neil Danaher's family has confirmed their much-loved husband, dad and Poppy has passed away at home surrounded by his family after a courageous battle with motor neuron disease. Danaher was diagnosed with MND in 2013 and has since become the face of the Big Freeze, which has raised more than $115 million for MND research, with Danaher recognised as Australian of the Year in 2025 for his incredible fundraising efforts. Part of a statement released by his family this afternoon reads, "We will forever remember him for the lasting impact that he has made on us all. He has inspired, he has loved, he has lived, and it would only be fitting to finish with his words. Play on." Alex Riddell, Melbourne.
10: In other news, ASIO says it is infiltrating extremist cells as Director General Mike Burgess testifies before the Royal Commission into Anti-Semitism. This block of hearings is focused on potential intelligence failures in the lead-up to the Bondi Beach terrorist attack. Mr. Burgess told the Commission it's detecting and disrupting foreign interference in the country, but admits someone could still slip under their radar. Australia has enough fuel in reserve to take the nation through to July as the federal government secures more shipments. There is now 43 days of petrol in stock, 38 days of diesel and 31 days of jet fuel. The Prime Minister has updated his state and territory counterparts as part of a virtual national cabinet meeting. Anthony Albanese says we're in a good position.
12: Supply is looking secure into July, and I do want to thank the Australian people for agreeing to do what we asked them to do, which is the hoarding of fuel has stopped. People are taking just what they need.
10: And the ACT's Property Council has welcomed the approval of the missing middle housing reforms, but warned more needs to be done for the reforms to have an impact. Executive Director Ashley Berry says lease variation charges, a government tax levied on property owners who modify their Crown lease to build more dwellings, need to be changed.
13: We will see very, very minor incremental changes if things like LVC aren't changed, because at the end of the day, when you go to develop a block of land like this, you're paying LVC on every additional dwelling. And when that starts at just under $50,000, that amount gets added to your all your input costs, and you've got to recover it when you sell it.
2: Sports update.
10: The boss of the NRL has officially announced he's stepping down from the code and switching to Tennis Australia. After 6 years as boss, Andrew Abdo says he'll soon be cheering on the sport from the sidelines. Abdo has confirmed he's changing codes, officially stepping down in mid-July and heading to Tennis Australia. As he leaves, he says rugby league's potential is only just getting started and that there's never a good time to leave a role. Australian Rugby League Commission Chair Peter Volandis will take 4 months' leave from Racing New South Wales to be interim NRL chief executive. And that's the latest from the Capital Radio newsroom.
2: 2CC weather, Alexander Watson Insulation. Canberra's cold. Your house doesn't have to be.
10: Got an overnight low of 8 degrees, rain tomorrow and a top of 16. Wednesday, a shower or two and a top of 18 degrees. Thursday, showers for Canberra, a top of 18. Friday, a shower or two and a top of 19 degrees.
2: Canberra's news leader is 2CC. 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
1: Money. 24 to 6 now, Chief Investment Officer of The Motley Fool, Mr. Scott Phillips. Good afternoon.
20: Leon, good afternoon.
1: It's a Monday, and I believe we can start the week on a positive note.
20: We can. At least we can start the beginning of the first day of the week, if you like, in a positive note, because we started in negative territory this morning, but very quickly turned positive and spent the rest of the day in the green, which is lovely, even better, because when we went to bed on Sunday night, the US futures, oh, sorry, the Australian futures, suggested a fall. Of course, they were all set when the US was trading before Donald Trump made his remarks about Iran. So it's been a weekend, as it always is. It's been a good day, though, to start the trading week. The ASX 200 gained 0.4%. The All Ords up slightly more, 0.43%, 8,915 points, my goodness.
1: So, on a day of winners, a day of winners, who were the biggest?
20: 8 of the 10 top and bottom movers were resources companies, but let's start with the biggest winners, and these are all resources. Resolute Mining gained 9.4%, Whitehaven Coal up 8.7%, an 8.5% jump for Genesis Minerals, Iperion X put on 8.4%, and a 7.5% jump for Yancoal.
1: Nevertheless, there were some who were doing poorly. Who were they?
20: Yeah, I mentioned the falling oil price, and Karoon Energy was the biggest loser, down 5.7%, and its energy brethren Viva Energy down 5.6%. Then Seek, the employment classifieds website, down 5%, 4D Medical off by 4.4%, and back to the energy space and oil Woodside off by 4.2%.
1: All right, now last week we were talking about the enormous decision by Guzman y Gomez to close down their US operations. Turns out they can't exactly do that without getting into all sorts of trouble. They are now facing a class action from the people, about 500 of them, who've been laid off.
20: Yeah, the claim is that they should have been given 60 days notice and they weren't given that notice. And so in theory, according to the class action lawyers at least, there is some money still owing from Guzman y Gomez that hasn't yet been delivered, or at least is likely to be delivered to those employees. I'm a little cynical just generally, Leon. America's home of the class action, home of the ambulance chasing lawyer. Maybe there's a genuine threat here, a genuine suit. Maybe they've got to find some money. I've got to say, 2 months' pay for some relatively low paid workers, 500 of them, is not going to cost Guzman y Gomez that much in total dollars. But it is a bit of a sting in the tail. As you say, they kind of finally said, right, we're done. We've tried really hard. Let's just cut ties. Let's just go home. We're all done. We're all finished. And then, of course, they get the phone call saying, before you go, just got to deal with this class action lawsuit. I don't know, mate. I'm no lawyer. I don't know the merits of the case. As I say, 500 employees, 60 days pay. It's going to cost them something. And by the way, if they have done the wrong thing and they should pay those people, they should get absolutely every cent of their entitlements. Or it might just be some no-win, no-fee annual chasing lawyers trying to work out whether there's a bit of money to be grabbed on the way out the door. It's kind of a bit of a fitting end, right? You go to the US, you don't succeed, and you get whacked with a class action on the way home. I'm only laughing. Somewhat in sympathy, made a bit of gallows humour. As I said last week, they did it. They tried it. They gave it a red-hot go. They thought they got a great business here. Let's see if we can make it the States. They lost a bit of money, decided to come home. But yeah, can't quite cut ties just yet. At least one class action lawsuit. Here's the other thing too, when there's one class action, there's usually another lawyer around somewhere trying to do something similar. So it may take them a little longer than they expected to finally put the US nightmare behind them.
1: Well, according to the information I've seen, the lawsuit lists plaintiffs who claimed to be earning over $20 an hour. So if there's 500 of those and they're talking about 60 days, that sort of comes up to about $5 million US dollars, which I guess Guzman y Gomez could probably afford it, but it's still going to hurt if they lose. But then again, remember this, the US legal system, the jury might award, lots of damages for pain and suffering, emotional distress.
20: and like most things, they'll probably get settled out of court for some sort of sum that's somewhere near that. The lawyers take 60%, and if the people are lucky, they might get something out of it. Yeah, I mean, that is you're right. That's the absolute worst case scenario. They're all full timers. They get paid the full amount. They haven't been given notice. As you say, the court awards a penalty on the way through. All very possible. It's also possible that, you know, A, the claim has no merit or some merit. They're part time or casual workers. They don't get the full whack of entitlements and settle out of court for, you know, six figures. So, well, I have no idea. The lawyers will have a picnic as always. With all these things, the lawyers win. Hopefully, if there are some money genuinely owed to those people. By the way, even if it's the awarding of costs, let alone a penalty, could cost Guzman a decent chunk on top of this, depending on how many lawyers are involved and how long it takes. I would suspect a negotiated settlement just to put the whole thing behind them is likely. I also suspect, honestly, if you're a class action lawyer and you're looking at Guzman and Gomez, you're thinking, I wonder if I can get a buck out of them. So, as I said, I have no idea which way this goes. I don't know whether Guzman's done the right thing or the wrong thing. I don't even know whether we'll find out in due course or we'll just get some sort of hush-hush settlement. But, yes, as I said, one last thing in the tale, just to really add insult to injury on the way home.
1: Now, I'm sure you've been following the tale of Elon Musk, who's filed paperwork for the initial public offering of SpaceX, which includes details of his compensation should he meet the key benchmarks, including bonuses that would add up to $760 billion, or just over $1 trillion Aussie dollars. And when you add that to the deal he's already struck at Tesla, he would be up for as much as $1.8 trillion of share bonuses if he meets all of the relevant targets. Of course, for SpaceX, one of the relevant targets is to establish a permanent human colony of Mars with at least 1 million inhabitants. Not sure that's going to happen within his lifetime.
20: You wouldn't think so. I don't know. Iron Man was kind of loosely based on Elon Musk, and it kind of has this kind of comic book thing of Elon, you know. He defenders, by the way. There'll be people listening right now who are saying, no, he doesn't really want the money. He's just doing it for the good of humanity. He's just doing it for the mission. It's all about the purpose. He just wants to be justly rewarded for his work, et cetera, et cetera, et cetera. I'm yet to find anyone who can tell me that $1 trillion is... It's such a stupidly large number, it's ridiculous, right? But I guess the cult of Elon is strong. If he can make money, the shells are very happy to pay him a lot of money if they make a lot of money, and I guess maybe that's the way this thing should be, some sort of aligned incentive, as they say in the jargon. No one needs that sort of money, it's ridiculous. But if it's going to be anybody making outlandish claims and frankly doing outlandish things... I mean, Musk sent a car to space. He managed to land rockets back on launch pads. I mean, it is almost comic book itself. So... I'm not going to count him out. He doesn't deserve the money. No one needs that sort of cash. But if anyone could put 1 million people on Mars, I don't know if it's anyone other than Elon, so I'll have to wait and see. But to your point, I just don't think I'll sleep to see it either.
1: No. But, of course, if he did get $1 trillion, I'm pretty sure he'd spend it on an even bigger rocket, because that's just the kind of guy he is. His rocket is bigger than your rocket. How's the Aussie dollar?
20: It's doing okay. It's up 0.4% on this time yesterday. 71. 0.60 US cents.
1: Have a wonderful afternoon. Who knows what we'll be talking about tomorrow?
20: I'm probably hopefully not rocket science, Liam, but I'm not going to say never.
1: Never say never. Thanks very much. Scott Phillips, Chief Investment Officer at The Motley Fool, with all today's finance.
18: 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On 2CC.
1: Well, it's about 16 to 6 now. Where'd the time go? I don't know. If you're a fan of Harry Houdini, or even if you're one of those young people that goes, who the hell is Harry Houdini? This could be highly entertaining. It's a show on Wednesday, which is called They Come to Watch Me Die. And the star of the show, magician and escapologist Humphrey Cornthwaite. Good afternoon.
21: Good afternoon, Leon. How are you going?
1: Pretty well. Thanks very much for joining us today. I know most of us who are old enough know very well who Harry Houdini was, and some of us probably remember the movie where Tony Curtis, the Hollywood actor, portrayed him. But it was a long time ago, so for those who may not be familiar, why was Harry Houdini famous?
21: Great question. I think Harry Houdini was famous because of the time he was great at publicity. He was an escapologist, as you mentioned earlier on, but he didn't start out that way. He started as a regular card magician and just a regular sideshow act. But he realized that in order to be different, he needed to do something different. And as a result, he got into escapes, or got out of escapes, and that's what made him his name and his fortune.
1: In fact, modern day magicians like David Copperfield, David Blaine, all of those guys that perform these incredibly impossible escape illusions, they were inspired by him, weren't they? He was the original generation escapologist.
21: Look, I think everyone's inspired by him, to be honest, because of what he did, and you know, everyone knows his name, and in fact, this year is the 100th anniversary of his death. So October the 31st this year will be the 100th year of his death. So even 100 years on, people still know the name, and it's quite incredible when you think about it.
1: Yeah, well, in fact, the word Houdini itself, people use that in a colloquial form when they just talk about somebody escaping something, especially in a kind of a mysterious and unpredictable and apparently impossible sort of way. Well, he really pulled off a Houdini there, didn't he, sort of thing?
21: Absolutely, absolutely. No, it was a totally interesting character, and him and his brother Dash, they did lots of stuff together. His brother was his advisor, and then his wife Bess. And interesting fact, Bess and Harry married after knowing each other for just 1 week.
1: Wow. Well, you see, even back in those days, show business people were crazy, right?
21: Absolutely, 100%. And they stayed together for 40, 50 years, so it was quite incredible. So the show on Wednesday, in the show, I will be performing some of the escapes made famous by Harry Houdini. I'll be doing the Straitjacket Escape.
1: And hence the name of the show, which is a really eye-catching name, They Come to Watch Me Die, because these are literally death-defying stunts, aren't they?
21: They certainly are. The first routine that I opened the show with is, again, something who Harry did himself. I'll be eating razor blades. So I eat razor blades, I eat some cotton, and I pull out the razor blades attached to the cotton. So not something to wash just after you had your dinner, but it's pretty dangerous.
1: Well, I take it there's some sort of trick to that, is there?
21: It's a lot of skill. It requires a lot of skill. And if it goes wrong, it requires a trip to the hospital.
1: Okay, do you have paramedics on standby?
21: No. I've been doing that routine for 20, 25 years. I'm actually touching my head at the moment. It hasn't gone wrong today. But who knows? Come along Wednesday, you may well come to watch me die.
1: Well, you know, so you start with the razor blades. Do you get submerged in a water tank whilst bound up in a straitjacket, that sort of thing?
21: I don't. Unfortunately, couldn't get the tower of water in there. It's too big. So I'm just gonna save myself for the straitjacket escape, some card routines, the razor blades, some rope stuff. So there's a lot of stuff in there. And it's actually set in the Garrick Theatre, which is the last performance Harry ever did. So I was on the 23rd of October. And it's a mix between him on stage, where I'm performing to the audience, and then him in the dressing room where he decided to write his memoirs. So it goes between the two. So it's almost like a full show that he would have done, and then there's the part in the dressing room where he's writing his memoirs.
1: So it really is quite literally a tribute to Harry Houdini.
21: Oh, 100%. Absolutely. Yeah, no, I think he was a great man. And it's a total tribute. So I've been performing for 30 years. I started as a street performer in London's Covent Garden and travelled all around Europe doing the Magic Escape show. And, so I also worked on the ships as well, and all these were lots of tributes to Harry Houdini. So this is my first scripted show, and I'm really excited.
1: It sounds like it'll be, well, I was going to say a lot of fun, but not if you get hurt. So it's going to be suspenseful, let's put it that way.
21: Oh, absolutely, yeah. Yeah, especially with the escape, because, there's a couple of times that I've come very close not to getting out.
1: Ooh.
21: So hopefully, you know, if you come along on Wednesday, you may well get to see me, not necessarily die, but I may well be stuck.
1: Okay. They Come to Watch Me Die is on Wednesday evening at Smith's Alternative. Where can we get tickets for that?
21: Great question. So you can go to my website, which is thetouchofmagic.com. So there's no spaces, thetouchofmagic.com. Scroll to the bottom, you can see a link there, or you can go to the Smith's Alternative website, and I've got to say thanks to Nigel, he's been very supportive. You can go to the Smith's Alternative website there as well. And, yeah, you can buy tickets. So there's a couple going, so rush in, and it'll be great to see everyone there.
0: Okay, so if somebody has absolutely no interest in the State of Origin, that's what you do on Wednesday night.
21: 100%, 100%, absolutely, yes.
0: Thanks very much for chatting today.
21: Thanks, Leon. Bye-bye.
0: Thank you, Humphrey Cornthwaite, magician and escapologist. The show is called They Come to Watch Me Die. It's 10 to 6.
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30: Heavy delays along the Tuggeranong Parkway northbound between Hindmarsh Drive and Glenlock Interchange. That's due to a crash reported on Tuggeranong Parkway northbound just above Cotter Road. In Hawker, William Hovell Drive, also very slow northbound approaching Belconnen Way, and delays continuing to build on Majura Parkway northbound approaching the Federal Highway. 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
0: Well, it's about 7 minutes to six now, and it's the 25th of May already. Where's the year gone? I don't know. A lot of actors having birthdays today. Sir Ian McKellen, the British actor, turns 87 today, born in Lancashire in 1939. Frank Oz, he turns 82 today. He was also born in England, although he's an American fellow. He turns 82, born on this date in 1944. Frank Oz, of course, was the voice of Miss Piggy, and also the voice of Yoda. Jackie Weaver, Aussie actor, is 79 today, born in Sydney in 1947. Mike Myers, the Canadian actor, born in 1963 on this date, and he turns 63 today. More importantly, a fella called Paul Weller turns 68 today, and this is one of his better-known songs.

0: Walls Come Tumbling Down. That's the Style Council, of course, featuring Paul Weller. He originally came to prominence as the frontman for a band called The Jam, but in the early 80s, he and a keyboardist called Mick Talbot joined forces to form the Style Council. They had several hits in the 80s. That was just one of them. Walls Come Tumbling Down. Paul Weller turns 68 today, born in Surrey, England, on this date in 1958. Happy birthday, Paul Weller. That's it from me today. Coming up next, it's Sports Today. All being well, I'll be back again tomorrow at the usual time, straight after the 3 o'clock news. Hopefully you can join me then. Until then, look after yourself, but more importantly, let's remember to look after each other. In the end, that's all we ever really have.
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8: Got an overnight low of 8, rain tomorrow, a top of 16. From the Capital Radio Newsroom, good evening, I'm Jeff Tyler. AFL legend Neil Danaher has died at the age of 65 following a long battle with motor neurone disease. For more than a decade, the Essendon icon used his public profile to campaign for more research into the debilitating condition, raising more than $100 million through the charity he co-founded, Fight MND. ASIO maintains it had sufficient funding to deal with threats in the lead-up to December's Bondi Beach terror attack. Director General Mike Burgess has given evidence at the Royal Commission into anti-Semitism. An interim report has found funding for counter-terrorism had significantly declined in the years prior to the massacre. But Mr. Burgess says while there were difficulties, the spy agency was still able to perform its duties.
9: We knew we were busy and we had a lot on our plate. But again, I fall back on, at no time did we have serious matters that we knew about that we were leaving untreated.
8: A 54-year-old Monash man is before the courts after he allegedly brandished a knife and made threats at Woden Police Station yesterday. About 10:45 a.m, the man entered the police station and spoke to authorities. He then allegedly made demands for police to pay for a taxi. When this request was declined, the man continued to make demands before brandishing the knife. He was charged with possessing a knife without reasonable excuse and making threats. The local Liberal leader has denied reports of factional drama within the party at an organisation level. As reported by the Canberra Times, a four-page solicitor's letter has surfaced which threatened legal action against the Liberals by its president, Adam Morris. Mark Parton says he doesn't believe there is internal conflict.
10: To be honest, I don't really understand why this is a story. Like, you know, I'm not going to extensively comment on, you know, workplace matters that involve individuals, but a matter was raised and it's been dismissed.
11: But it's a
10: move on.
8: Animal protection advocates are set to gather in the ACT Legislative Assembly on Wednesday as a petition opposing the killing of bare-nosed wombats is formally tailed. Tia Priest Willamott explains.
12: The ACT petition has attracted nearly 3,000 signatures, which calls on the local government to reject policies that could allow wombats to be shot by landholders and to rule out any move to declare wombats a controlled native species. Animal Liberation ACT claims it risks shifting the territory from protecting wombats as a native wildlife to one of routine killing under the guise of management. Caroline Drew from Animal Liberation ACT says the petition is about drawing a line and that the ACT cannot claim to recognise animal sentience while simultaneously creating pathways that would permit wombats to be killed with little to no transparency or oversight. Tia Priest-Willamott, Capital Radio News.
8: And Qantas's first aircraft to service its 22-hour Project Sunrise flights from Sydney to New York and London has been delayed until next year due to manufacturing delays.
13: Sports update.
8: Stephen Crichton insists he's refreshed and ready to rock and roll in the State of Origin opener. The Blues centre rested from training early in Origin camp as he managed a shoulder injury. Crichton says the break has done him good.
14: Got to rest up a couple of days, which is good for the body and for the mind as well. But the last few couple training sessions has just good being around the boys and the energy that the boys bring into camp and that as well has been good.
8: Meantime, NRL Chief Executive Andrew Abdo is stepping down from his position to take up the top job at Tennis Australia. That's the latest from the Capital Radio newsroom.
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16: Afternoon, I'm Lisa Kowalski with the latest camera traffic. In Western Creek, reports of a crash on Tuggeranong Parkway northbound just above Cotter Road. In Hawker, William Hovell Drive also very slow approaching Belconnen Way. And Commonwealth and Kings Avenue both bumper to bumper northbound heading towards the CBD. Fernwood women are just strong. They're strong to the core. 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
15: 2CC weather. Alexander Watson Insulation. Canberra's cold. Your house doesn't have to be.
8: Got an overnight low of 8 degrees, rain tomorrow and a top of 16. Wednesday, a shower or two, a top of 18. Thursday, showers and a top of 18 degrees. Friday, a shower or two and a top of 19 degrees.
15: Canberra's news leader is 2CC.
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25: Hey everyone, hope you had a wonderful weekend. Well, it has been a busy and also a very sad day in sport today. As you would have heard in programs, we've lost an incredible Australian AFL legend, Neil Danaher, AO, who's died at the age of 65 after a 13-year battle with motor neuron disease. The Danaher family says he passed away at home surrounded by family. So that news will touch all Australians. The Essendon Bombers great is the man behind Fight MND, the charity which has raised over $115 million, and the hugely successful fundraiser, the Big Freeze, which takes place every King's Birthday weekend at the MCG. It's just a couple of weeks away. Neil was a thoroughly deserved recipient of the Australian of the Year honours in 2025. Even non-AFL people would have been touched by his brave fight these past 13 years. Our thoughts go out to Neil's family and all of his friends. And it comes just days after NRL star Jai Arrow was forced to retire after he was diagnosed with MND. At that time, we all pointed to Neil Danaher's inspiring fight. So the timing is cruel, but brings into focus the evil of this disease and how we need to do everything we can to fight it. We've already seen that. Well done to the people of Townsville yesterday for raising more than $50,000 during the Cowboys-Rabbitohs game for Jai and his fight against MND. Well, plenty of news in rugby league as always. NRL CEO Andrew Abdo announcing he's quitting his post after 6 years. He's off to Tennis Australia. And Mitchell Moses looks like he's out of State of Origin 1 with a hamstring injury. Matt Burton has been called into the squad. Ethan Strange will start at 5'8 if Moses is ruled out. I find it hard to believe you could play in one of the biggest games of the year if you've just tweaked your hammy 2 days before the game. But anyway, Josh Morris, who will be here as co-host very shortly, he'll give us his views. And we'd love to hear from you guys as well. 131873 is the number, 0460 873 873, if you'd like to send a text. Or you can get us through the website with an email to 2GB or 4BC. Parramatta fans are in the fetal position again with Mitchell Moses. Last year, he did his calf at Blues camp. The year before that, during a series, he tore his bicep. So that makes it the three-peat. Coming up tonight, we'll cross live to Blues camp to speak with Blake Brayley, who's on the cusp of making his debut. We'll see what he tells us about the Moses situation as well. History was made in the A-League men's on Saturday night. The first non-Australian side has won the championship. Auckland FC lifting the toilet seat after beating Sydney FC 1-0 in the grand final at a sold-out Go Media Stadium. Congratulations goes to Steve Corica and his team. And just a reminder, I'll be catching up with the Giants tomorrow night when we broadcast Sports Today live from the Giants Members and Fans event at Harvey Norman's flagship store in Auburn. We've got prizes to give away, so come along, say good day, and you'll have a chance to win. And after that shock loss to West Coast last week from the Giants, they came out and spanked the two-time defending AFL champs, the Brisbane Lions, 166-88. So the timing is fantastic for the Giants fan day. I'll see you there. I'll also get Jay Moss's thoughts on the enhanced games that took place today in Las Vegas, otherwise known as the Steroid Olympics. What a farce. Aussie swimmer James Magnussen, the missile, he failed to launch. So we'll go into that. We've also got the judiciary report for Brighton's lawyers, the Jack of All Trades Player of the Year update, the

0: Lowe's Ledger Recap and J-Moss's Player in the Spotlight. Adam Hawes with you this Monday, the 25th of May. Welcome to Sports Today. Hello, J-Moss.
1: Do I even need to be here? That was a big intro. Well done. You covered a lot there.
0: Thank you, thank you. And I'm looking forward to hearing your player in the spotlight.
1: Yeah. Well, he's...
0: You've got one?
1: Yeah, I do, okay, I do right, have okay. one this week, but yeah.
0: Sometimes you give me a blank look.
1: And he is in the spotlight too.
0: Ooh, that is tempting. Well, Andrew Abdo has been in the spotlight today. He's pulled stumps. Well, that's the wrong term, isn't it? Because he's going to tennis. What would you say, game, set and match?
1: Yeah.
0: For Andrew Abdo in the NRL, yeah?
1: He's in love.
0: He's in love with a new sport. Yeah, he's off to tennis. He's going to become the... That's terrible. He's going to become the Tennis Australia CEO. Hey, record TV ratings, record crowds, Las Vegas, he brought in the Dolphins. You know, next up it's the Perth Bears, PNG Chiefs, the women's games exploded. So many good things on his watch.
1: Yeah, he's been absolutely wonderful for the game. Him and Peter Verlandis have, you know, brought the game. It was weeks away from collapse when COVID hit and have now turned it into this multi-million dollar franchise. They've bought investments now. Like, the game's in a better place than it ever has been, and a lot of that has to do with Peter and Andrew. I was surprised, but you know, maybe the workload of having two new teams come into the competition has taken its toll, and maybe, you know, he sees an opportunity to go over there and take Tennis Australia from the doldrums back to a powerhouse. And maybe he likes tennis as well. Maybe he's just he's been invited to every country club in Australia now to play a bit of tennis. But wish him all the best anyway.
0: He's hanging out for strawberries and cream at Wimbledon. I reckon July 15 when he finishes. When does Wimbledon start? Around then?
1: Yeah, it's around then. Yeah.
0: But in all honesty, Craig Tiley, you don't hear from him apart from January when the Australian Open's on. Whereas Andrew Abdo, man, he wouldn't sleep with the NRL. His phone would be buzzing day and night, 12 months of the year.
1: Yeah.
0: So he's going to get away from the stress. You'll be able to relax a little.
1: Yeah, and that might be it as well. Maybe a bit more time at home with the family. But yes, I can guarantee his phone won't be ringing as hot.
0: No.
1: With player indiscretions and whatnot. And
0: well, Nick Kyrgios doesn't.
1: He would probably dread weekends during the off season. Andrew Abdo.
0: There is no off season. Okay, let's have a listen now to Andrew Abdo. He denies he's leaving at an awkward time because, of course, the NRL is about to kick off negotiations. In fact, tomorrow for a new TV deal.
2: This game has no limit to where it's going. I'll say that with absolute confidence. And this is an exciting time for the game and an opportunity for someone else to take that mantle and take the game forward. So I don't think this is an awkward time because it's never a good time. There's plenty going on and there is stability. You know, Peter has been an outstanding chairman.
0: There you go. Now, Peter Verlandis, already people are looking at him saying, okay, you're going to be interim CEO there for a while. Will you take it on full time? People just assume the PVL will want to run the game day to day. Here's what he didn't say, really, when asked that question.
3: As I said, today's not about me. I don't want to make it about me. It's about, you know, the devastating situation we're in that Andrew's leaving us. That's what I'm focusing on today.
0: That's a J-Moss sidestep, isn't it?
1: Yeah, it is. I wonder who they... I guess they probably don't even have a shortlist at the moment because they were just so blindsided. You could tell that in his response there that he was blindsided, didn't see this coming at all. So, look, there's plenty of people that have been working in the NRL system for a long time, and I know there are a couple that have gone through each division in the NRL to try and upskill themselves.
0: Yeah.
1: So maybe they look within, or maybe they start throwing the feelers out for someone else, but whoever comes in has to do a pretty good job because he set a pretty high standard.
0: Yeah, the PVL said it doesn't have to be someone from the rugby league background. It can be from anywhere. But it's they're the best duo since Ken Arthurson and John Quayle way back in the day with the Tina Turner era. So
1: well,
0: it's a big change.
1: I think the big man in Vegas called him Batman and Robin. And you're like, geez, who's Robin then?
0: I thought you were going to say big man's going to put his hand up for the gig.
1: No.
0: He'd do a great job.
1: Mate, he's struggling to get a coffee cup in here with his face on it. Didn't you see that blow up yesterday?
0: Yeah, he's always cranky, isn't he? Anyway, let us know, who do you think should take over as NRL CEO? 131873 is the number, 0460873873. Maybe Alfie Langer or someone. Give us a call. We'd love to hear your thoughts. Now, a massive blow for the Blues, potentially ahead of State of Origin 1. 5'8" Mitchell Moses suffering a hamstring injury at training. well, it's what they call hamstring awareness. I don't know what it is these days. He's been sent for scan tightness, whatever that is. So Matt Burton.

0: area, but they would have done their main and pretty much final ball work session on the Sunday. They would have done an opposed session at game speed. And then apparently he did a couple of extras after that, and that's when he felt the tightness. Tomorrow will be their final run, and it's more of a walkthrough than anything. So it will be light. They will have to test him, though. He'll have to get out of a jog. He'll have to sprint to test the hamstring, because if it's not right at that speed, he's not going to be able to play, because Origin is the fastest football around. And
1: yeah,
0: if you're even 80% with a hamstring, you're a liability. I did a groin in camp 1 year, and then gave it 2 days and went, I can't do it. You just feel like you'd let the boys down, because it's such high risk stakes in Origin. So I hope he is fine, but it doesn't seem that good. And they bring in someone like Matt Burton, who's on the weekend had an outstanding game.
1: Yeah, I mean, if he's going for scans on Monday and the game's Wednesday, how do you play? Like you say, surely Mitch himself will be thinking, you know, I don't want to let the boys down.
0: And that's it. You know, you got to take the ego out of it and do what is actually best for the team and for the state. And if that means that sitting out game one, you back Ethan Strange to get the job done.
1: Well, can I toss this up? I'd love to see Ethan Strange out there, but he doesn't have the kicking game of Mitchell Moses.
0: It'll fall right on Nathan's shoulders. Well, maybe Reece Robson might do a little bit, but Ethan Strange probably kicked two balls all year.
1: Can I toss something up for you?
0: Yeah.
1: Because there's a lot of rain around in Sydney this week. It's going to be slippery out there. Imagine getting under a Matt Burton bomb on a slippery Accor Stadium surface. Would you put him in over the top of Ethan Strange?
0: Yeah, well, he wasn't there to begin with, you know, so Ethan Strange has earned that spot on the bench, you would say, but he put a couple up on the weekend. He got out there because it was raining. He put a couple out when they were behind and got results off it. So I think we need to see more of it for sure. And if he does get on, the New South Wales crowd will be chanting if one goes up.
1: Where's that form been from Matt Burton? We've always known he can play like that. Haven't seen it all year. He carved up the Storm in that second half.
0: Yeah. Oh, there were a couple of players that he was aided by as well in Jacob Kiraz back from injury and Bronson Cherry. I thought they all three of them had their best game, but it was off the back of Burton's running. He had a couple of line breaks, a couple of quick play the balls, and off the back of that, they went on to score points. So that is the frustrating thing, I guess, because he does have that ability, but it's just whether or not he does it week in, week out. I think his biggest strength is his running game as well.
1: Oh, yeah. Okay, we've got to get to a break in a sec, but actually we'll go to the open line before we do that. Pat has called in from Sylvania with a cricket issue. G'day, Pat.
2: Hey, guys. Hey, Virat Kohli actually gave it to Travis Head just recently.
1: In the Indian Premier League, yeah.
2: Yep. And I think it's got to do with a personal issue that he kind of married into Indian culture, if I haven't got it right or wrong. But Virat Kohli just gave it to him so full on that Travis Head, when he got, you know, caught or whatever, you know, got stumped or bowled or whatever he did, went off and his wife consoled him. And Virat Kohli is a really bit of a nasty piece of work, if I just have to say it. He's just so...
1: Yeah, Pat, Pat, look, all I saw from that game was the refusal to shake the hands of Travis Head. So there was apparently words exchanged through that match in the Indian Premier League. I don't know exactly what was said. I don't know if it's got to do with families or cultures, whatever it was. So we'll leave it there. But certainly I don't see there's any reason not to shake hands at the end of a game. It must have got pretty personal for that to happen.
0: Yeah, you normally leave it out on the field, shake hands and forget about it.
1: Yep. Anyway, thank you for your call. We're going to get to a break. We've got a stack of texts coming in relation to who should take over as NRL CEO. I also want to throw this one up because we're going to discuss this on the other side of the break. Who's the most improved player in the NRL this season? Because I saw someone play for the Cowboys yesterday who was just, to me, jumped out of the ground. So I'd love to hear from you guys. Back straight after this.
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9: Afternoon, I'm Lisa Kowalski with the latest camera traffic. In Western Creek, reports of a crash on Tuggeranong Parkway northbound just above Cotter Road. In Hawker, William Hovell Drive also very slow approaching Belconnen Way, and Commonwealth and Kings Avenue both bumper to bumper northbound heading towards the CBD. Fernwood women are just strong. They're strong to the core. 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
10: 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With over 50 years of experience, they are the lawyers you need on your side.
11: Judiciary Report time for Bryden's Lawyers, and there's not much news to report, to be honest. Just from the weekend, three players charged, and they're all just fines. Tamari Martin, Jalen DeGroote, and Max King. So they can all play in the next game with an early guilty plea. So we won't go much further with that. There you go. A pretty simple Judiciary Report there for Bryden's Lawyers. Let's go to the text line now. Dave, the bus driver, says, Horsey, they have broken Mitchell at Blues training again. You're kidding. Dave, I know Eels fans will be asking some questions. No doubt the Eels themselves will probably be asking questions, because that's the second year in a row he's picked up an injury at training. Robert says, does the rain even out this first match for Queensland? So, Jamos, what do you think with rain? Who does that suit more?
12: I don't think it suits either side. I think both sides went for more mobile, quicker packs. So they kind of took each other out of the equation. But what it does emphasise is your back five. Like, the back five is going to be doing a lot of carries out of their own half. And as I spoke about as well, the kicking game, the importance of the kicking game, where you finish your sets and where you put them and put them under pressure with, you know, some deft kicking. So I think if we lose Mitch Moses, we lose a hell of a lot there. Sam Walker's got that really good short kicking game. But I think the back five will hold the key to victory in the wet.
11: Yeah, if it's a slog, yeah, absolutely. John says, hi, guys. MG for CEO of the NRL. Well, that's Monty. Sorry, thank you, Monty. Yeah, MG be happy for that, mate.
12: Really?
11: No, he's enjoying his work here too much. I don't think you'll take that one up. On that subject, let's go to John from Campbelltown, who's on the open line. G'day, John.
13: G'day, boys. How you doing?
11: We're going good, mate.
13: Just a bit coincidental that Ben Aitken quit Queensland Rugby League. Do you think there's anything in it that he might be taking over Abdo's position?
12: Oh, maybe. He's a smart operator. Where there's smoke, there's fire.
13: It just seems funny that Ben Aitken just quit all of a sudden.
12: Yeah.
13: And this happens.
11: John could be onto something.
13: Wondering.
11: Yeah.
12: I'm going to run with that. I'm going to throw that on my Twitter and start the rumour mill, John.
11: You can't take John's thunder.
12: No, I'll say...
13: No, Green John. You go for it, brother.
11: There you go. You got the green light from John. Thanks, mate. Appreciate the call. Yeah, Benny Aitken, he's a smart guy. I worked with him.
12: Yep.
11: Till he went off to bigger and better things. Okay, what have we got here? This one from Josh the Bricky. Hey, mate, just my opinion, but in Origin Camp, surely the boys train smarter and not harder to avoid any possibility of injuries. Yes, New South Wales is possible without M. Moses, but so are my beloved Eels. What did Laurie have him doing two nights out before game one to tweak a hammy? Better off having a beer and a bonding session at the Coogee Bay Hotel. I'm up for that, Josh. Thank you. J-Moz, what do you think?
12: Oh, you've still got to train at game speed at least once. So, as I said, that Sunday is normally pretty much your final big training session where you do your oppose, you get all your ball work done that you need to do, and then Monday is normally a rest day, Tuesday is normally your captain's run, final run. So he's obviously heard it on the Sunday. That's why we found out about it today. And like you said, he'll go for scans, and I'd imagine tomorrow he's going to have to run at full speed to play.
11: Okay. All right, there you go. J-Moss has had his say. The other thing we spoke about earlier was who's the most improved player in the NRL? Mick on the text line says Casey McLean from the Panthers. Because I watched the Cowboys-Rabbitohs game, Cowboys winning that one 30 points to 18. Thomas McCailey,
12: yeah,
11: who's been around for a little while, but this year he has just gone to a completely new level. Yeah. They needed four and five players just to slow him down yesterday.
12: You know why, though? Because he hasn't scored yet.
11: he went close.
12: He just wants a try. So two or three weeks ago, he got over the try line and the ball got knocked out. And it was water to try and then got taken off. And you saw all the boys run in. Like, they want a try for him as well. He wants one as well. But he has been one of their best all year. And for me, honourable mention to Alex Twal. I think he's been outstanding for the Tigers this year. But it's another Cowboys player for me, Jake Clifford. He's been in career best form. And he's been steering them around pretty well this year. I mean, he took a lot of focus off Tom Dearden. And then Dearden's obviously been injured, but himself and Scott Drinkwater, they've stood up in the last couple of weeks with Dearden out. But I think he's been their best player all year, Jake Clifford.
11: Yep. Okay. All right. Let us know your nominations. 131873. The most improved player in the NRL in 2026. 0460873873 is the text line. Just another player from that game, Matt Duffy. Like, he'd come back to play reserve grade, didn't he?
12: Yep.
11: From England, and he ran 300 metres again.
12: I found that interesting.
11: Jai Gray. What's that about?
12: Yeah. No idea. I don't know what's happened there. He's fallen out of favour very quickly, or he's done something wrong, and Wayne's just punished him for it. I found that one strange.
11: Yeah, Jai Gray has been, I think he's been their best player the last 12, 18 months.
12: Yeah.
11: And couldn't get on the field.
12: Yeah. And they needed points. You thought they would have brought him on just to give him a bit of a spark around that ruck. But no, he's stayed off, and it makes us all wonder now what's going on there.
11: Yeah, it sure does. Craig's come in with, g'day, Adam, and Jamo's most improved player this year, I think, would have to be Braden Burns. Yes.
12: Another Cowboy. Yeah, he's been outstanding. Before he got injured with that hamstring injury.
11: He's also said Sean Kepi. That's from Craig. Sean Kepi, he's going all right for South, isn't he? Yeah. So, here's a good one. This one had to come up. Tanner Boyd. No name on that, but definitely Tanner Boyd.
12: Definitely Tanner Boyd. Mm. And you'd probably have to look at some of these Manly players as well under Kieran.
11: What about Clayton Faolano?
12: Yeah.
11: Well, if Perth Bears and PNG Chiefs aren't looking at him, they're not doing their job. Because when Tommy Trbojevic comes back, is he back to New South Wales Cup? He's too good for that.
12: it's a good headache to have, I guess. But, he was one that was on the radar for a while. I remember Brett coaching against him in the lower grades and saying, this bloke's a superstar. He's going to be a great first grader. And he's finally got his chance with Tommy and Cola. He moved Cola back into the centres. And
11: yeah,
12: it's been outstanding. Like, he won them the game.
11: 12-10 over the Titans. He came up with he scored a try. And 248 running meters, 21 carries, line break, two line break assists.
12: Yeah.
11: On top of all that,
12: and
11: fantastic.
12: He's not even in the spotlight.
11: Brilliant. And what?
12: He's not even in my spotlight.
11: He's not. Oh, the J-Moz player in the spotlight is coming up. So we'll get to that shortly, but we've got to get to a break. On the other side, we have Blake Braley from New South Wales Blues Camp.
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11: How's your MG? MG J-Moz. How'd you get in? Where's MG?
12: Well, he's going to be with you on Wednesday night.
11: Oh, so we've swapped you?
12: Yeah.
11: Okay.
12: Just swapped around for tonight.
11: I'm a simple guy, mate. I get confused by that sort of stuff. All right, it's 25 to 7. I got that right. Not long now until State of Origin 1 at a core stadium between the Blues and Maroons. Let's cross now, shall we, to Blues camp because hooker Blake Braley is standing by. Hey, Blake, Adam Hawes and J-Moz with you. Welcome to Sports Today.
26: Hey, guys. How are you? Thanks for having me.
11: Pleasure, mate. Hey, got to ask firstly about Mitchell Moses off the top. He's had scans on hamstring tightness. What are you guys being told? Will Mitch be playing on Wednesday night?
26: Yeah, well, we obviously had a session today and he completed it all and it's put up a bit tight. So He'll be sent for scans tomorrow. We're waiting the feedback from that. But, yeah, Matt Burns in the camp now. So whatever the situation is, we've got a plan there. And, yeah, we've got full confidence in whoever plays.
11: So just to clarify, it's not like he went down in a screaming heap while he was running the footy.
26: No, I didn't even notice it. And I'm sure 99% of the team didn't either. So, yeah, like I said, he completed the training and then put off a bit tight. So, yeah, hopefully all those scans will come back all clear and all good.
12: Yeah, Blakey, you want to say congratulations. How many tickets have you got for the family this week? Is Jaden coming down from Canberra? And what are your thoughts on him in the number 13 jersey while I've got you as well?
26: Yeah, he'll be coming down. It's I've got a bit of family, so yeah, everyone was excited to put their hand up and come watch me, so that was good to hear. And yeah, in the 13, it's funny, he's probably lost a bit of his speed, so he had to get pushed to the 13 with the head tape, and he's the ball playing middle at the moment. So, yeah, he's playing really well, and I think he might have found his new position long term.
12: Yeah, he looks good in the 13. Hey, mate, what's the plan around yourself and Reece there in terms of game time? And also, with rain predicted, has the game plan changed from sort of what it was at the start of the week to the back of end of the week?
26: Yeah, obviously Reece Darnley, he's such a great defender and so strong in the middle, and he obviously started the game there and bring that defensive steal in the middle, and then yeah, hopefully towards the end of the half or the second half, I'll be coming on and trying to run and bring my attacking flair to the game, and hopefully get a few tired middles, and you know, our forward pack and lay a good platform to allow me to run and to get out and to use my attack you know, full aside. But I feel like, you know, Laurie's got a plan, and, you know, it could all always change depending on the game and the weather and how players are going on the field. So I'm staying ready for any situation, but best case scenario, that could be the plan for Wednesday night.
11: And Blake, are you sleeping well? Do you get nervous before big games?
26: No, at the moment I'm feeling really good. Feeling confident, feeling relaxed. I'm sure, you know, those nerves will...
12: Yeah, wait till there's 80,000 people in the stadium, mate.
26: Yeah, when I'm running out to 80,000, you know, Blatchy Blues there, and seeing all that side of the atmosphere, I'm sure I have a few butterflies, but for the meantime, just trying to stay present, enjoying every moment, and not getting too nervous just yet.
11: Well, Jamos, what about you? Your debut, how are you the night before?
12: I actually debuted off the bench. It was the only time in my football career I debuted off the bench. So I wasn't nervous at all. And then they called my name and the legs went to jelly. So I can imagine you're going to be feeling the same, Blake. But yeah. I know I got the full confidence in you. And are you going to back up on the Friday, or are you just going to see how you pull up?
26: Yeah, obviously, I wouldn't be here without the Sharks and, you know, playing for them. So the plan is, yeah, to back up, and I'm sure Fitzy will probably check in after the game, see how I'm feeling and see how the body pulled up. But, yeah, if it was up to me, I'll be putting that jersey on and playing in Shark Park.
11: And, Blake, before we let you go, mate, which Queenslander worries you the most?
26: Oh, all of them. They're all good players. But I'm going to say Britton, the core of my Sharks team, Eddie's. Runs a good line, and he's strong, he's tough, and yeah, hopefully doesn't play too well, but he's such a great player, so I'm excited to see him play.
11: Have you cut comms with him? Any chat at all this week?
26: No, I haven't spoken to him once, not even in the group texts, not even in the team Sharks texts. I haven't spoken to him all week.
12: Look, I don't think you'll talk to him for the next 6 weeks. It's one of those weird ones when you got your teammates and you just play in different states. I remember doing it a couple of times, and you just have this underlying hate for the 6 weeks. So good luck with
11: Plus
12: that.
11: Plus he plays for the Kiwis too. So yeah, Blake, really appreciate your time, mate. Have a great game Wednesday night. We'll all be cheering.
26: Awesome. Thanks, guys. Thanks for having me.
12: Good luck, mate.
11: There is Blake Braley there from New South Wales Blues camp. Chook has been waiting patiently on the line on the subject of most improved players in the NRL. I think he's got a good one. G'day, Chook.
0: G'day, Horsey. G'day, Jamos. How are we, fellas?
12: Good, mate.
11: We're good, mate.
0: That's good. Firstly, go the Blues.
11: Yeah.
0: Secondly, yeah, my most improved player this year, I think, he's been outstanding, and he's just fallen short with the injury to his shoulder. Is Sidi Mesasagi from the Raiders.
12: Yep.
0: you know, he was solid last year, but without sort of outstanding in a team that's been most inconsistent all year. To me, he's been a shining light for them, and in that forward pack, he's been brilliant, both in attack and defence. So, yeah, he's my pick.
12: Yeah, not only that, he's played in the centres as well. And at the start of the year, he had some matchups against some pretty good centres, and he went toe-to-toe with them and came out on top. I think if he wasn't in the side at stages early in the year, they would have lost by a lot more than what they did in some of their games. So I've got to agree with you there, Chook. That's a great pick.
11: Well done, Chook. Thank you for the call. Yeah, we had Andrew Johns on the show a couple of weeks ago, and he said Simi Sasangi has been their best player all season, without a doubt. Before we get to a break, quickly on the text line, Sarah from Canberra. G'day, Sarah. Evening, J-Moz and Adam. My vote is for J-Moz to be the new CEO of the NRL. Are you available?
12: Yeah, I'm always available for a fee.
11: For a fee, of course. Steve from Gordon says, I think they should put in someone who'll get rid of the six again restarts in the game.
12: If you listen to my podcast.
11: Oh, there you go. There's another tick for J-Moz. Morris, he's firming.
12: Yep.
11: Craig says, hey, Adam and Josh, to take over from Andrew Abdo, I'll go with Ben Eichen. Yes, we had a caller saying the same thing. I think it was John from Campbelltown. Scotty, new CEO, put your hand up, Adam. I reckon you'd go all right, mate. Scotty, he's a good guy, Scotty, isn't he? He's happy because the Cowboys had a win.
12: Would the Eels play every Friday night?
11: I'd take Mitchell Moses out of Origin camp too. What have we got here from Steve? I heard Andrew Abdo is... pay is going from 1.6 mil to 3 mil. Good enough reason to leave, Steve. If that's right, yeah, I'd be at the door too.
12: Yeah.
11: Neil says, hi, Adam. I hope Peter V stays with racing. If not, it'll fall in a heap and Rose Hill will be sold off to developers. There you go. Thank you, Neil. What else we got here? I think we've done all those. Oh, hang on. Hey, Adam. This is Ian. MG for CEO. He's better at that rather than a singer. Yeah, MG's had a bit of a crack at singing.
12: Oh, has he?
11: Mm.
12: I don't even bother.
11: No, it's a struggle.
12: But he can't be any better than Clinton, sorry. Clinton was horrible.
11: Yeah. Yeah, Maynard.
12: Yeah.
11: Dreadful, dreadful. Yeah. Hey, why don't we do this?
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2: For the chance to be in the spotlight.
1: Jane Mozzer's Player in the Spotlight.
12: Yeah, my player in the spotlight this week, and we've spoken about him a few times. We've heard the audio, Matt Burton, player in the spotlight. He ran for over 250 metres. He had seven tackle breaks, two line breaks, and they scored off both of those line breaks and brought back the torpedo bomb, which terrorised the Melbourne back three. I think that's got to be his new kind of standard for the rest of the year. Like, their side looks the best when he runs the ball. Like, you got to remember, the bloke's 6'3", 6'4", is super fast and can get through contact very, very well. So, yeah, I think Cameron Seraldo's probably spoken to him after the game and said, look, mate, we need more of that.
11: That's your benchmark.
12: We need more of that.
11: I think Bulldogs fans would be sitting in the grandstand scratching their heads going, hey, this is great, but where's this been for the first 12 rounds? Also, where's the torpedo bomb been? That's had everyone scratching their heads. Well, such a weapon.
12: Well, they spoke about, Cameron Serrato spoke about it being a low percentage play, but when you're chasing wins and you need to come up with something, like, that is what you need. That can turn the game on its head.
11: You said we heard the audio. I don't think we actually have heard the audio. So let's have a listen now to Matt Burton going into Blues camp a short time ago.
3: Yeah, it's very exciting. Very obviously devastated for Mitch, but opportunity arises and it's great to be back.
4: What did I say to
3: him? No, he just gave me the call just before. I was just about to run out onto the field for the doggies, and then coach pulled me inside and said, you got to go into camp. So, yeah, it was better.
11: There he is, Matty Burton in camp. And I suggested earlier maybe he should come straight in, launch those torpedo bombs on a greasy Wednesday night to those Queenslanders.
12: Well, if it's pouring down rain, imagine trying to catch it.
11: Good luck.
12: Torpedo bomb with your eyes half open.
11: Wow. Okay, we have to get to a break. We've got plenty more on the other side.
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5: 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It might be a try.
1: Intensity.
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1: The ultimate fight for state pride.
5: Oh.
1: When the Blues take on the Maroons.
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8: 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This is 2CC.
11: Did you catch the enhanced games today? No, probably not.
12: Nah.
11: Who would have watched that?
12: No.
11: Apparently there was no one in the grandstands. This happened at Resorts World Las Vegas. In case you've missed it, it's where athletes can legally take performance-enhancing drugs. It's a farce, in my view.
12: Oh, look, it is. Look. But people are always going to be, you know, watching what the human body is capable of.
11: Well, they weren't, mate. There was no one in the grandstand.
12: Did they have it on TV or anything?
11: Yeah, it was on YouTube and the whole thing froze after 5 minutes.
12: Well, there you go. Maybe people will watch it on YouTube, but, you know, it doesn't have the same prestige as winning an Olympic medal, that's for sure.
11: Yeah, Aussie James Magnussen, the missile, was there. And he's been training for 12 months, pumping himself to the gills, as he put it, with performance-enhancing drugs. He came last in the 100 metres and 3 seconds off the record.
12: Someone was doing it better than him then.
11: Well, the best news was one guy, Hunter Armstrong, his name is, from America, he won the 50-metre backstroke. He's not on drugs. He went as a clean athlete because he wanted the prize money.
12: Wow.
11: And he didn't want to ruin his Olympic chances. So there's a highlight. But to me, mate, who cares? If you are taking drugs and wearing illegal suits and you win a race, why would you get excited by that? I mean, you'd think that would have to happen if you cheat.
12: Yeah,
11: you take
12: of course,
11: drugs.
12: But they're just trying to see how fast it is possible to go. I get why they're doing it, but it will never have the prestige of doing it naturally and winning an Olympic medal.
11: I wouldn't cross the road to watch it. put it that way. Time to do this.
10: And now, Lowe's Ledger Recap.
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11: Will you do the Lowe's Ledger Recap, please?
12: Yes, I'll do the Lowe's Ledger
11: Recap.
12: The
11: MG doesn't give you trouble like
12: real
11: you
12: real quick. Daryl Broman and Luke Grant, they both had a perfect week and tipped 5 from 5. Michael Chook McLaren retains his lead on 66 points. MG's on 60 and I'm in third on 59. And Clinton Maynard backed the Dragons this week. I get that John Stanley backed them because he loves them and Mark Riddell works for them, but Clinton Maynard, what were you thinking?
11: He disappoints me, Maynard, his tips. Hey, has this been the flattest build-up to a State of Origin match you can remember? Because it is for me.
12: One of them.
11: Yeah.
12: One of them. And it's a weird one, isn't it? Because, you know, the players don't want to get bagged out on social media and that kind of stuff if they come out and say something. And they don't want to try and upset the opposition and give them ammunition. But we need some personality. We need something. We need a spark. It's now gotten to the point where former Origin players are coming out
11: and trying
12: to light the spark just to try and get it off the ground. Like
11: 10-day camps are too long, mate. It's a real struggle to find an interesting headline.
12: We need some personalities. Or the NRL needs to start saying, hey, I'll pay you. Like they paid Gale one time to call them two heads.
11: Cash for comment.
12: And it worked, didn't it? It did. It worked. It sold. They were having trouble selling Suncorp. Soon as Gale called them two heads, sold out the next day. They wanted to see him get his head ripped off, but that's the thing.
11: It's not sold out, mate.
12: It's too nice these days.
11: Yeah, it's not sold out at the moment, and that's a worry. Everyone knows the game is on, but we need more than that. We need people busting down turnstiles to get out there, and Gallen certainly helped do that. It doesn't have to be personal attacks, J-Moz. Like, think back to Michael Maguire, 2024.
12: Glass houses.
11: Yeah. Well, it wasn't a personal attack, but I tell you what, it got in Queensland's heads, and it helped New South Wales win that series.
12: Yep.
11: So you can use comments to your advantage without upsetting people with personal comments.
12: Yeah.
11: So
12: I'm with you. I think someone needs to come out and say something the next day or two.
11: Otherwise, cut the bloody thing to 7-day camp because there's just nothing interesting.
12: Well, the first 3 days is pretty interesting.
11: For the players. Well, get me in there then.
12: If they said some of the stuff in those first 3 days on TV, you would be right.
11: Here's a good one from Grant from Collaroy. Good evening, gents. Maybe Albo should take the league CEO.
12: Nope. Sure.
11: He definitely has the business ability to make AFL become the most successful game. A little bit of sarcasm there from Grant. We love that here on Sports Today. Danny says Alex Twall should be up there as one of the best locks, and that is coming from a Dragon supporter. Thank you, Danny, for that one. Time to do this.
10: And now for the Jack of All Trades leaderboard update. Thanks to Jack Daniels.
15: There's only one Jack.
11: And from round 12, Jacob Kiraz. What a comeback for the Bulldogs. He collected 416 points. This is from post contact metres, tackle breaks, tackles made, hit ups, total run metres. He was fantastic. Tom Chester, 342. Blew a try, but he's hard to handle. Taniela Paseka, another guy at Manly who Kieran Foran has really unlocked, 287 points. Toby Couchman from the Dragons, 273. And Tal Malolo from the Cowboys, 271. My man Thomas McKayley, 265. But James Tedesco still leads. He had the week off. He's had 2 weeks off with the bye, 2,681 points, followed by his close mate Dylan Edwards with 1,917. That is the Jack of All Trades segment. And we have to get to a break. And on the other side, we will wrap it up. We do have some more Origin news.
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11: Story in the News Corp press here by Peter Bedell and Travis Main. Queensland have received a huge boost with former Origin Ironman Jai Arrow accepting an invitation to join Camp Maroon on the eve of the series opener on Wednesday night. So he's met up with the team today after that MND diagnosis and his retirement. So that's be very emotional, wouldn't it, inside that Queensland camp?
12: Yeah, it will be. And they'll obviously use him as an inspiration to play for. And they've done that in the past, brought in people and players, and now they're playing for Jai.
11: On the most improved front, Craig says Ruben Garrick. Jamie says, what about Milky Jenkins? That's a good one. Brad Clyde for NRL CEO, no name on that one. And Zach says the reason the Origin isn't sold out is because tickets are too expensive. Jay Moz, thank you for your contribution tonight. Up next is James Willis with Money News. Don't forget, tomorrow I'll be at Harvey Norman Auburn with the Giants Fan Day. Come along, say good day. We've got any prizes to give away.
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24: Good evening, I'm Jamel Wells. The Royal Commission into Anti-Semitism has revealed new details about the response to the Bondi Beach terrorist attack. Federal politics reporter Nelson Scott.
25: The second block of hearings is examining the security environment leading up to the Bondi massacre. The Commission heard a Jewish security group asked New South Wales Police to be present for the entire Hanukkah by the Sea event, but a member of the organisation says their request was rejected and officers were instead deployed on a rotating basis.
26: I do not believe a static presence is required.
25: The inquiry was told only four police were on the scene when the Bondi shooting began, which saw 11 people shot within 29 seconds. ASIO Chief Mike Burgess also testified, addressing claims counter-terrorism funding had significantly declined. Mr. Burgess says while there had been difficulties, the agency was still able to perform its duties.
1: At no time did we have serious matters that we knew about that we were leaving untreated.
25: Hearings continue for the next 3 weeks. Nelson Scott, Canberra.
24: The federal government is pushing ahead with its changes to capital gains tax despite growing backlash. From July next year, the 50% CGT discount will be replaced by a less generous measure linked to inflation. Small business owners say it will damage investment along with changes to trusts. Housing Minister Claire O'Neill says it will make the tax system fairer.
4: Let's remember here that the budget is about trying to reshape the housing opportunities of Australians. The average Australian family is not sitting around the kitchen table deciding what they are going to structure their trust arrangements around. They are sitting around the kitchen table with a pile of bills.
24: Two men have been arrested over the alleged assassination of a Sydney organised crime figure in Vietnam. Lorenzo Lamalu, a senior member of the so-called Coconut Cartel, was shot last week amid a feud between his gang and the Alameda crime family. Although the identities of the accused have not been confirmed, authorities had been searching for two Australians in relation to the attack. A power outage across Melbourne's CBD triggered by a burst water main has caused peak hour delays. Around 10,000 customers have been affected with dozens of traffic lights out. City Power says water has entered a substation basement, resulting in the power being cut for safety reasons. A 25-year-old man's been charged after a Queensland police officer was hit by a stolen car at South Mackay, and tributes are continuing for AFL legend Neil Danaher, who's died at 65 after a long battle with motor neurone disease. In finance, one Australian dollar buying around 71.6 US cents.
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24: NRL Chief Executive Andrew Abdo is quitting after 6 years in the job to join Tennis Australia as its new CEO. Abdo denies he's leaving at an awkward time, with the NRL about to start negotiating a new TV deal.
6: This is an exciting time for the game and an opportunity for someone else to take that mantle and take the game forward. So I don't think this is an awkward time, because it's never a good time. There's plenty going on and there is stability.
24: 5'8" Mitchell Moses is in doubt for the State of Origin opener after injuring his hamstring at training. Matt Burton has been called into the squad. And Geelong forward Tyson Stengel has returned to training following time away for personal reasons. That's the latest news and sport.
28: 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Canberra's cold. Your house doesn't have to be.
7: Got an overnight low of 8 degrees, rain tomorrow and a top of 16. Wednesday, a shower or two, a top of 18. Thursday, showers and a top of 18 degrees. Friday, a shower or two and a top of 19 degrees.
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8: Across Australia, this is Money News with James Willis.
10: Money. Yes, good evening and welcome. I'm James Willis. Nice to have your company across our network, including 2GB Sydney, 3AW Melbourne, 4BC in Brisbane and 6PR in Perth, 2CC in Canberra, and our network stations right across the country. Coming up on the program at the start of this brand new week, property prices set to fall by 10% in what some experts are describing as the biggest real estate reset in 40 years. More on that in just a moment. Plus, the mining companies today did the heavy lifting on the ASX 200. We'll explain to you what is behind that, but the ASX 200 finished in the positive today by about 0.4%. But first, it is now without question that we have a full-blown war between large sections of the small business, startup, and tech communities and the investment community and the Albanese government over their monumental tax reforms, which are now set to be rammed through federal parliament as fast as possible. And this is quite sneaky. But given they know that the opposition, the coalition, are going to oppose the changes to negative gearing and the discount on capital gains tax, well, we understand that this legislation is going to be coupled together with the tax cuts that were announced by Jim Chalmers on budget night 2 weeks ago, the $250 off for every Australian from the richest person to the poorest person, $250 off each. That will be coupled together with the scaling back of negative gearing and also CGT in a bid to wedge the coalition into opposing them. But the reaction to all of this has been astonishing. And not only have you seen those stories about the Prime Minister being subject to a range of online digital memes where small businesses have accused him of suddenly wanting to take and tax them so much more, up to 50 cents in the dollar in some cases, but the Prime Minister seems to have picked a fight with every successful entrepreneur in the country. And we're talking about the startup founders, some of them very, very successful, who, based on what I have read and seen, are from both Labor and Liberal backgrounds. It's not just the conservative side of the community attacking Labor all at once. A lot of these people would be from the left and would have voted from the left their entire lives and are now suddenly accusing the Albanese government of knowing nothing about small business and employing people and taking risk. So this issue really isn't about politics. It's become more about what is obviously a tax grab by the Treasury and the government, who in many ways are no longer spending within their means and need to claw back some of the money that they are squirting and splurging every year as they run deficits between now and 2036, with a surplus 10 years away. The hidden and initially unexpected consequences of these tax changes are dramatic, and you might have read some of these stories over the past 4 or 5 days, including the reports that anyone with a diversified share portfolio with several individual stocks risk being taxed far more depending on how their stocks perform across the year. Now, let me just read part of a story from the Financial Review by John Keogh. Investors with diversified share portfolios making a mix of gains and losses compared to inflation could face tax rates of more than 100% on real gains due to the Albanese government not fully compensating investors for underperforming stocks. A former senior Treasury tax official and hedge fund manager have both separately warned that people with diversified portfolios of individual shares could face tax rates 50% higher than Treasury calculated in the budget analysis it provided to the government a couple of weeks ago. The tax revelation means retail investors picking individual stocks in a portfolio would be disadvantaged by higher tax compared to investors in ETFs, even if the underlying shares invested were the same. Now, the story then quotes a private hedge fund manager, Derek Francis, who said that in the last few days he had sold $400,000 worth of shares after realising the full implications of the government's capital gains tax overhaul. Mr. Francis described the changes as uninvestable. And now, for every rich investor making noise and very successful investor, there are thousands of grassroots Aussies who are facing the same problem. They've put a small amount of money in shares over the years or an investment fund with solid returns, and they're all about to be taxed a whole lot more depending on where things land. According to the same Financial Review story, under the Albanese government's planned tax changes, an investor with a total $10,000 investment in the big four banks, so $2,500 each, over the last 20 years has only seen their Commonwealth Bank of Australia shares outperform the inflation rate, excluding dividends. The average real capital return of the portfolio was 1.1% a year, or $1,250 in total after discounting for inflation. Under the new tax system, tax payable on sale of the shares would be $1,850, so $600 more than the real gain. This is calculated for an investor on the second highest marginal income tax rate of 39%. Only nominal losses, where the share price declines in absolute value, would be permitted to be offset against real gains. So this is the lay of the land. And I think on budget night, Treasury said, bang, bang, bang, bang, bang, here it is. You figure it out. We'll consult with who we need to. And people are starting to realise, well, hang on, the implications of this are far, far wider and will infect a lot of people. And it all started as a plan to bring down property prices and help young people get into the market, which I'm completely in favour of. And I will not argue against those principles. But the wider tax grab here, including on trusts, is deeply flawed, and you don't have to be a tech millionaire to realise that. Let's start tonight with one of Australia's most successful investors, Jeff Wilson, the founder of Wilson Asset Management. Now, the Wilson Asset Management have launched a petition today on behalf of their 130,000 individual shareholders. Mr. Wilson has called Labor's changes to the tax system and the changes to capital gains tax and the discount that has applied since 1999 as economic vandalism. And the government, he says, is understanding just how many Aussies are affected directly by these changes. You can sign that petition, by the way, on the website, wilsonassetmanagement.com.au. Jeff Wilson from Wilson Asset Management is on the line for us tonight. Jeff, good evening and thanks for your time.
12: Thanks, James.
10: I know this is your field, but you must be surprised at just how ferocious the reaction has been to the budget from all sectors, not just in shares or startup, but a lot of small businesses and average Joes that just have a small investment portfolio. The reaction's been enormous.
12: And like every Australian, we want to achieve and we want to aspire. Something about Australia is having a fair go, being able to achieve things. You know, the land of milk and honey. I was talking to a young lady this morning in her early 30s that, you know, I was trying to explain to her unrealised capital gains about a year ago, and she was, you know, she's a strong Labor supporter and she's, you know, sort of didn't really want to get into that debate. I'm talking to her this morning and said, look, what do you think about the budget and what they're doing? She was thinking about starting up her own business, you know, with a friend a couple of months ago, and she just said it's appalling. And that is, it's everyone that has any aspirations in life, which is, I think, nearly all Australians, you know, they see the government's just putting a roadblock up. The frustrating thing is, you know, the politicians that have got their negatively geared houses, they keep them. Yeah, myself that's got a negative in house, I keep it. You know, there's no negative impact on me. It's actually been, the budget was actually a budget for the boomers. In terms of inequity, the inequity isn't with the young people. It's, you know, everything that was done helps the boomers, and everything, you know, all the new taxes sort of kneecap young Australians that are trying to get ahead.
10: It's been described in some sectors or sections of Australia as a rich whinge. How would you respond to that assessment about this issue?
12: Yeah, incredibly naive. Yeah, what they need to do is go and, you know, speak to everyday Australians, because I've never seen this strong a reaction on anything. Like back in 2018, 2019, yeah, we ran a very successful grassroots campaign on, you know, the negative impact that the Bill Shorten in opposition wanted to bring in about franking, and that was a lot of effort and, you know, communicating to people. And then a year ago, it

0: calculated, and as a result, a lot of people would be considering moving to index funds or low-fee exchange-traded funds provided by the likes of Vanguard and BlackRock. Can you just explain for a moment why you believe that would be the case? If someone has individual shares, is taking more risk, why they'd be taxed more?
1: First of all, I'll declare my interest. We're against this. You know, we want it stopped and in structures that you were saying that will benefit from this. You know, like ETFs, well, most of the money we manage are in listed investment companies, which means you will be shielded from this negative impact. And broadly, what it means is, say if you happen to buy 10 individual companies, and say, five of them, went really well and went up, a lot in a 12-month or 18-month period, or even a longer period, and the other five went up a little bit, but you actually made no money. You actually lost money if you index inflation. Say if inflation's, say 3%, your cost base goes from $1 to $1.03. Say if your share price had gone, it just stayed at $1. In real terms, you haven't made any money, but another share had gone from $1 to $2 over that period, then you pay a big tax on that. But the one that you were sort of down relatively 3%, you can't offset that against the one you made the big profit on. And that's what they're basically saying. So it becomes a disadvantage to actually own individual companies. And that is just ludicrous. Yeah, we've got 7.7 million Australians that own shares in their own name. Yeah, it's insanity that a government would bring in something to effectively discourage individuals from investing in companies they want, rather than they're forcing those individuals to pay someone like myself, a fund manager or the ETF providers, to manage their money. And I did some quick maths, and like the cost to people, over a period of time, could be billions of dollars. And it's just a cost that's been created because of the government's greed.
0: I'd say on that, Jeff, that if the government had said, we're going to overhaul these taxes and all that money is going to be directed into income tax reform, and we're going to do something serious about bracket creep and address all of the tax brackets, it would be harder to justify when it was benefiting a whole lot more people, in my view. Or if these changes were only for the property market and the property market was going to go down and allowing young people to go in. I mean, but this is all to cover off for record levels of government spending, outrageous spending from governments, and running deficits every year between now and 2036, 2037, and they've found a new honeypot that they believe hasn't been taxed enough.
1: 100%. And I think that's what makes everyone scared is, a year ago they lied to us and they've done this. And now that everyone's thinking, okay, where do I put my money? I put it in a house I own, that my principal place of residence, which is tax-free, or I put into superannuation. Well, they're going to go after that. There's a lot of talk that if they win the next election, then they could well be on the agenda.
0: Do you think there is any sensible argument, just finally, that trusts are not being taxed enough and people are avoiding paying tax through trusts at any level? I would have thought at some stage, by the time the money gets into a trust, the individual has paid tax, in many cases, the highest rates of tax.
1: To me, unfortunately, what they've done, and I don't know whether Jim Chalmers and his team are really smart or really stupid. And again, I assume the Treasury people are really smart, because what they're doing with trusts, effectively a company, Paul Keating bought it in, the franking, so you don't get double taxed if you have money in a company. Now what they've done, all these people, small businesses have started up trusts, etc. That money is going to be taxed at 30%. And then there is no franking attached to it. So you could be paying above

0: 60% tax on that money that's gone into the trust. Now, how can you have a society that does that, that has a certain set of rules, allows everyone to play by those rules, and then changes the rules and effectively traps you in there? And the billions of dollars of stamp duty that's going to have to be paid for, you know, any assets or properties that are in those trusts to be transferred from the trust into a company name or an individual's name. Like, it is just a horrendous situation.
1: The Prime Minister and the government are quietly considering the possibility of a carve-out for the tech sector in relation to capital gains tax and the discount that currently applies. I've had a look at what that could involve. I think that's inadequate. I don't know why the tech sector deserves a free ride and other startups or small businesses don't deserve the same thing. If you're going to give it to the tech sector, it needs to be given to all startups, in my view.
0: Well, it actually should be given to every Australian company. Now, don't we want to make Australia strong?
1: Absolutely.
0: You know, isn't our biggest problem our productivity problem? So why just give it to a small sector or a small group? You need to give it to every Australian company. It is just incredibly disappointing that a government will perform like this. And to say, like, things were leaked last week that, you know, the government's now trying to blame Treasury, that initially they were only going to do it for property, and then Treasury suggested a month or so ago, do it for all assets. Hey, have some spine. Stand up for what's right. Now, if you're going to do it for property, just do it for property and cut out every other business. Don't try to slice a little bit out and give one little segment of the, you know, Australian economy, you know, some relative free kick at the expense of everyone else.
1: Very well said, Jeff. I really appreciate your time.
0: Thanks, James.
1: That's fund manager Jeff Wilson. By the way, if you'd like to sign that petition, the website is wilsonassetmanagement.com.au.

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13: Yes, on the text line, you can text us anytime here at Money News via 0460 873 873. Carolyn says, why should capital gains tax be higher on property? Peter says, James, the Labor government and the Treasury clearly want a utopian society and they're just going to keep taxing and finding new ways to tax us over and over again. Where is the opposition? Paul says, it is criminal what is occurring with these higher taxes. It'll be interesting to see what happens over the next couple of years. And Bavik says, there is no doubt and it is guaranteed that there will be major changes to how people invest and what they invest in based on the information that you provided a little bit earlier about ETFs versus individual high-risk stocks and the fact that those high-risk stocks are probably, depending on the settings and your gains versus your losses, will actually impact and you'll be taxed at a higher rate than you will with the safer options by using the index funds or the ETFs like Vanguard and BlackRock. And I don't think Treasury quite understood that when they dished this out on budget night. Nice to have you with us. And I think as the weeks go on, the property market, particularly in our capital cities, is going to become one of the big financial stories of this year. Now, obviously, there were very different circumstances already beginning to unfold when you consider that the Reserve Bank has hiked rates three times. There's a belief that rates will be left on hold next month and then the next rate cycle could resume and we could have interest rates continue to hike through the rest of this year into early next year. It is a bit of a wait and see given what is going on in the Middle East. But at the same time, the Albanese government has pulled the rug out from under investors with the property market with these changes to negative gearing and the capital gains tax. Now, some of these start on budget night. Others are going to be grandfathered. But at the same time, it's pretty clear from the last few weekends
1: based on the clearance rates alone, that investors have been spooked, and there's a view now that property prices could be falling significantly in our capital cities over the next 12 months, or at least for the rest of 2026. I want to have a chat to Louis Christopher, who is the founder of SQM Research. He's on the line for us tonight. Louis, many thanks for your time.
2: Nice to be with you, James.
1: Just very quickly, what happened with property over the weekend and auction clearance rates in our capital cities?
2: Yeah, so over the weekend, from what we can see, it was the third week in a row where auction clearance rates were at a point where far more properties were passed in and sold under the hammer for Brisbane, Sydney, Melbourne, Adelaide. Canberra was a little bit better, but generally it was a very weak auction market across the country.
1: So with that in mind, where are things heading based on the last few weeks? And firstly, let me ask you, obviously people's borrowing power had already been impacted by the three rate rises this year, but how much of what you're seeing with auction clearance rates across the weekends is directly linked to the government's tax changes, do you believe?
2: I think that the market's had another leg down. In truth, the market has suffered a series of shocks, starting from the February interest rate rise, and then, of course, the Middle East war breaking out in March and the cost of living going up, plus yet another interest rate rise. And then the third interest rate rise, as you make mention. And then over and above that, the market having these property taxation changes. But we definitely recorded a leg down from the moment that these tax changes were flagged with the media to what's actually transpired now. And so there's no question in my mind, looking at the data, that the taxation changes have had an impact upon the market. But what my point being is it's been driven by a multitude of shocks that's happened with the economy and directly towards the housing market.
1: In terms of where this sits and stays compared to previous market cycles, is there a view here that we haven't seen this kind of impact or fluctuation in the property market for 40 years? Is that what you believe?
2: Yeah, I saw that headline. Look, I can tell you now auction clearance rates are the lowest we've had since the first COVID lockdown of March 2020. And if you were to strip that out, you would then go back to 2008, where we had auction clearance rates this low. Now, that year we had a fairly sizable correction of about a 9% decline in housing prices. The thing was, in that year, of course, the Reserve Bank of Australia and the government eventually came to the party in getting us out of the global financial crisis fairly quickly. But the issue we've got with this down leg now is that there's nothing that seems to be on the horizon. We're certainly not going to be getting an interest rate cut anytime soon. And we're not about to get any government stimulus to pump up property prices. That's not going to be happening. As we can see, the government's pretty hell-bent on making these property taxation changes. So this down leg is one where, hey, there's no sweetener coming anytime soon, and that's a bit concerning, I think, for existing property owners.
1: In relation to Sydney and Melbourne, Melbourne's a very interesting market, by the way, because it had been in second place for a long period of time. It's tanked in recent years. A lot of that is because of the state government taxes. But Sydney, just talk us through what's exactly happening in Sydney, because Sydney has been leaps and bounds the most expensive city. But are you expecting a dramatic correction to Sydney this year?
2: Yes, so we're recording auction clearance rates in Sydney now in the low 30s. And historically, that's transpired into a correction over the course of, say, a 12-month period of along the lines of about 7 to 9%. So our view is that for this calendar year, because Sydney has been in a bit of a downturn since about February, that we are likely to see housing price falls in Sydney by about 9% for 2026.
1: It's pretty significant. When would we have had a fall like that?
2: The last time we had a fall like that in Sydney was 2008. So, yeah, it's fairly significant, but I must say I don't think we're going to have an outright housing price crash. And one of the reasons behind that is that we're still seeing a critical rental shortage. There is ultimately still a shortage of accommodation out there. And it's one of those key ingredients you need. If you want to see a housing price crash, you've got to see a surplus of stock. We're not getting it. So, yes, this downturn is definitely going to be meaningful, and it's going to hurt those people in particular who took on the 5% deposit scheme last year. Those first home buyers are likely to go into negative equity. They're not so already. But I do think, look, we're not going to see like a 30-40% decline over this. That's not on the cards.
1: Just lastly, the other issue that I don't think has probably got enough attention, but when you combine the interest rate rises with the fact that the government is suddenly making it harder for investors to invest in the property market, there could be a knock-on effect worth billions of dollars in losses to the states with stamp duty. Do you just want to talk us through what could happen here? Because the states are so addicted now to stamp duty, they won't reform it. It's just sort of a set-and-forget tax that actually locks out a lot of people from the property market one way or another. But with these market conditions, the states are going to suffer, right?
2: Well, absolutely. So around the country, each year, the states collect about $30 billion in residential property stamp duty based on property transfers. And so we're thinking, from what we can see with the clearance rates, what we've modelled previously when Labor has raised this as a possibility, for example, in the 2019 election, we could see about a 30% drop in turnover. And what that would mean is essentially a 30% cut in stamp duty revenue for each of the states around the country. And so, for example, in Victoria, if we're right about this, it would mean for 2027, where the state of Victoria has budgeted a surplus, I think, of about $1 billion, that would fall back into a deficit of about $1.7 billion for that year, assuming everything else is equal. So it's a meaningful impact. I'm not sure whether the federal government has considered this. But yeah, absolutely. The states are heavily reliant on stamp duty turnover via residential property. There's no question about that.
1: Well, the question is, though, will these conditions and the drop in house prices and the fact that people won't be able to use negative gearing in the future, unless it's for new houses and also the capital gains tax changes, is that going to automatically make it easier for young people to get into the market? Do you agree? Do you think this is actually going to work in the way the government says it will?
2: If we're talking about improving affordability by falling housing prices, to an extent, yes. However, the issue with this is that as a first-home buyer, many first-home buyers buy on a very high loan-to-value ratio. In other words, they put down a relatively small deposit. And especially those buyers who, first-time buyers who are doing it via the government's 5% deposit scheme, what it means is that there's very little room for further housing price falls. Otherwise, such first-time buyers would fall into negative equity. Now, I can tell you now that negative equity is almost as bad as being bankrupt. It is a very bad situation for anyone to be in. And I wouldn't want to wish it upon anybody. So that is the risk for first-home buyers. If they jump into a market that's still falling and it keeps falling after they've bought, they'll fall into negative equity, and I'm sure not too many people want to be in that position.
1: Now, just stop, Louis. Just explain for a second what that means and why it is just as bad as potentially being bankrupt.
2: It essentially means you owe more on the property than what you own. So the value of the asset is less than the debt you owe on that property. And if you sell, you still have to pay the bank the difference.
1: Which is why there's always that concern of when the government's offered this 5% deposit scheme, you know, the debt that some young people are in now is just astonishing. And then when interest rates continue to go up, or, I mean, suddenly you've got people paying more than 50% of their income each week just flat onto the mortgage. So there's people mortgaged up to their eyeballs.
2: Absolutely, there is, especially those who came on board last year through to the beginning of this year. That is the risk for them. And it's still a risk now for anyone that jumps into the market right now, especially if we're right that the market's likely to keep falling for the remainder of the year.
1: Louis, I really appreciate your time.
2: Thank you.
1: Louis Christopher, the founder of SQM Research, joining us. to talk all things property. Some very interesting times ahead.
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6: A coalition of small businesses is rolling out a campaign against the government's proposed overhaul of the capital gains tax.
12: When local news breaks,
14: the Australian Education Union ACT branch is threatening a full-day strike if the government doesn't come to the party.
12: And world news impacts.
15: At least 80 coal miners have been killed after a catastrophic gas explosion at a mine in northern China.
12: When you need to know, Canberra's news leader is 2CC.
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1: Yeah, great to have you with us. On the text line in relation to property prices, and it does seem, based on what a lot of experts are saying, is that there is a whole lot happening in property right now. Prices have plummeted, the auction clearance rates have plummeted as well, and it may make prices cheaper, but the question is, does it allow young people with the right, safe, fiscally responsible settings to get into the market? And I think the jury is out on that at this stage, even with a 5% deposit scheme. Darren says, James, property clearance rates might be falling and prices might too, but rental prices are going to rise with less supply from buyers investing to rent them out. This will be the story of the year. Yes, I agree, Darren, and we'll keep on it here at Money News.
12: And now on Money News, the market wrap. Terry Shear is Australia's leading landlord insurance specialist, offering cover for investment properties, including loss of rental income. Search Terry Shear Landlord Insurance.
1: Yeah, the local share market has kicked off the final week of May on the right foot. The ASX 200 finished up by 35 points or 0.4% to finish at 8,692 at close. It was a mixed bag across the board. Six of the 11 sectors closed up, while oil-dependent noted, energy stocks fell with Brent crude sinking to around US$92 a barrel. Our local coal miners also had a surge off the back of some terrible news out of China over the last couple of days. Scott Phillips is the Chief Investment Officer at The Motley Fool, fool.com.au. He's on the line for us tonight. Scott, many thanks for your time.
0: James, good evening. Happy to be with you, mate.
1: Great to be with you. What did you make of today in general? Pretty busy day on the markets overall?
0: Yeah, mate, and a massive turnaround, right? We, as is always the case these days, Donald Trump makes his announcements over the weekend. So you get the Friday night, you get the Friday night Wall Street futures or the Wall Street event. You're right, here's what's going to happen now on Monday morning. And of course, then stuff happens. So our futures had said we were going to lose about 0.6%. By the time the market opened, we knew it was going to be much better than that because we knew that Trump had said there was progress being made. Now, we know we've seen this before. Is it going to be lasting or is it a one-off? What's going to happen next? But yeah, a positive day because of hopes that maybe finally this time we may have something lasting and getting closer and closer to some sort of permanent peace solution.
1: And our mining sector had a very solid day. A lot of the coal miners, Whitehaven up by 10%, New Hope up by 4.5%. I know BHP, I think, is above $60 now a share. But this has come off the back of a tragic event in China's main mining hub. Just talk us through what's happening with the mining sector.
0: Yeah, 82 workers killed in China, and kind of a reminder of, you know, while there is a benefit for us particularly of cheaper labour and oftentimes, you know, frankly, more lax safety rules and that kind of stuff elsewhere, it comes with a pretty significant price for some of those people in those areas. So, 92 the Chinese mine workers killed, the coal price spiking as a result, investigation of what they do next. It's always difficult from the outside looking into China for all the reasons that we well and truly know. But in the short term, probably, the market's betting, there's going to be a supply issue and therefore a price benefit. And if that is the case, then the coal miners stand to benefit. As always, speculation and guesswork, maybe it lasts, maybe it doesn't. Maybe this is a false dawn, maybe it is an ongoing thing. So, yeah, in the short term, very good news for Australia's coal miners. We know we have some of the highest quality coal in the world too, by the way. So we're always in the box seat, but hard to be too happy about again when it comes to the loss of significant human life. But that is the financial outcome, and that's the reality that our mining shares jumped as a result today.
1: Yeah, very, very well explained. You're listening to Scott Phillips, who is the Chief Investment Officer at The Motley Fool, fool.com.au. Scott, in relation to Guzman Gomez, last week they announced that they're exiting the United States, closing 8 locations. Now, it wasn't all that long ago they were talking about this major expansion. I think the jury was always out, given how contested the fast food market is in the United States. They've also been hit with a class action lawsuit, so there's some issues for this fast food giant.
0: Yeah, look, you know, I don't think anyone really thought they were a big chance of making this work. It's literally selling coals to Newcastle. They decided to take Australian Mexican food to the country that shares a border with Mexico. I mean, that's always just, you know, when you start from that position, you're always up against it. That being said, we talk about innovation, we talk about entrepreneurship, risk-taking. That's what they did. They said, hey, we've got this great model here, it's working in Australia, let's see if we can make it work in the States. And yes, people will say, oh, it's never going to work, but there are lots of stories of things that were never going to work that worked. So I'm not a shareholder, but I think they did the right thing. Go and see if you can make it work. In one version of the future, there's now 85 stores there rather than 5 or 8, and they've closed all of them down in this universe. So, you know, in a different world, maybe it worked. And it was a smart idea to give it a go. A really smart idea, frankly, to cut their losses. This is the other thing. So many businesses kind of, you know, refuse to admit for financial reasons, ego reasons, share price reasons, they just kind of want to keep pretending things are good. But they said, no, we didn't work. We tried, we spent millions of dollars doing it, didn't work, we're going to stop losing money and go home. I think that was a really, really smart deal. The problem, unfortunately, for the company is there's now a class action lawsuit. There's 500 staff who apparently, according to the lawsuit, this is all allegations and claim, should have been given 60 days notice of any redundancy or retrenchment. And obviously, Guzman Gomez decided effectively overnight on Friday morning our time to simply shut the whole thing down, not giving staff advance notice. So the class action lawyers are trying to say those 500 staff each need 2 months' worth of pay. Now, whether they're entitled to it, whether Guzman's going to do it anyway, We know that the US is the land of the class action lawyer, and frankly, if I can be less kind, ambulance chasing. So is this an ambit claim? Are they just trying to get some sort of settlement of something better than nothing? Mm-hmm. It's really, really hard to know. Frankly, if I'm an opportunistic, you know, class action lawyer, I'm thinking, these guys want to get out of the US quick smart. If I just raise this claim and make some noise, maybe they'll just pay us out to shut us up so they can just finally go home and shut the door on what's been a miserable saga for them. So I don't know how this will end. I'm not a lawyer. We don't have access to all the details. But yeah, the poor guys, they probably thought, great, we copped our losses. We turned the lights off. Thank goodness that's over. And all of a sudden, they woke up Monday morning and going, oh, guys, you know, we thought we were going home.
1: Yeah.
0: We're going to stay here a bit longer and sort this one out as well.
1: Scott, just lastly, we've been through exactly how, in a structural sense, this could work when we're talking about the government's tax changes and the proposal that's on the table to wind back the discount on capital gains tax and replace it with a minimum 30%. Obviously, a lot of investors have made a lot of noise about this, but I'd just be keen to briefly get your response to the claim that for high-risk investors that might be investing in individual stocks versus people that invest in ETFs and index funds, mm-hmm. whether people will be taxed more if they're investing in, say, 10 different companies all at once with gains yep. versus losses. In a minute before I have to break, give me your assessment on how this will change the share market.
0: All right, so here's the thing. Before 1999, this existed. So some of the carry-on is too much, but also the logic in it is absolutely fair and rational and 100% correct. So it's both things at the same time. What it does do is it potentially disadvantages those who want to take a bit of a scattergun approach at a basket of moonshots, knowing most will fail, maybe go to zero, one might go to the moon, and the effective tax rate on that will be higher than if they hadn't made those losses. So it's going to depend entirely on the makeup of the thing. Honestly, James, you know what? Deep down, people want the winner. They're going to do it anyway, I suspect. Now, around the margins, it might make it harder for small companies to raise capital.
1: Yes.
0: That's the biggest one, actually, for me. It's not so much investors can make their own decisions, right? We can do it or not do it. And if you're not raising capital, it doesn't really matter because shares just being traded between you and me. The company doesn't get any money out of it. But if you've got to raise capital to keep growing, particularly if you're a loss maker, if you're losing money, if you keep putting your hand out for more and more cash, at some point, shareholders are going to be like, well, hang on, I've already lost money, I'm losing more, I can't write this off, I can't index the cost base, I'm just throwing good money after bad. So I suspect that, if anything, is going to be the major impact and fallout of this one.
1: Yeah, and then when the company goes to sell one day, they're going to be hit again. Like,
0: correct,
1: so.
0: Exactly.
1: Hey, that was very well explained in a minute. I appreciate your time, Scott. We'll chat again next week. Thank you.
0: Thanks, James. Bye, mate.
1: Scott Phillips, the Chief Investment Officer at The Motley Fool. Fool.com.au is the website. We'll go to a break and wrap things up on Money News.
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1: Yeah, just before we go, there's bad news for holiday homeowners. 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According to the Financial Review, in the new ruling from the ATO, owners are restricted to minimal private use, such as a few off-season weekends, if they wish to prove the property's main use is to generate income rather than personal leisure, and therefore retain access to tax deductions. That from the ATO in the last few hours.
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9: Beijing Energy International has emerged as the largest owner of utility-scale solar projects in Australia. 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
1: And that's our show. Thank you for joining us on this Monday. I'm James Willis. We'll see you tomorrow for Money News.
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17: Good evening, I'm Jamel Wells. The opposition has continued to seize on the federal government's tax changes ahead of legislation being introduced Thursday. The bill will see the 50% capital gains tax discount scrapped and negative gearing deductions wound back. Businesses have warned the changes will stifle investment. Liberal leader Angus Taylor has used question time to raise his concern with the Prime Minister.
18: Over the past week, I've spoken to hundreds of hard-working Australians across every corner of our country that have had one question they want to ask of the Prime Minister. Why did the Albanese Labor government lie to Australians about plans to tax them more?
17: Yeah. Two city-based independent MPs have distanced themselves from being part of a new political party to combat One Nation. Melbourne-based Monique Ryan and Perth-based Kate Chaney say they'll remain community independents. There's talk among a group of independents to join forces to combat the surge of One Nation. Regional MP Helen Haynes says she's happy as an independent.
19: You know, I might quote from my good friend Bob Catter. I mean, let a thousand blossoms bloom. If people want to talk about forming more formal allegiances through a party, you know, go your hardest. It's not something for me.
17: A group of ISIS brides and their children are expected to arrive in Australia tomorrow. Up to 7 women and 14 children will return to Sydney on a connecting Doha flight. They left a detention camp in Syria on Friday. The Royal Commission into Anti-Semitism has revealed new details about the response to the Bondi terrorist attack. The inquiry heard New South Wales Police deployed rotating officers despite a request from a Jewish community group for a static presence. Only 4 police were at the scene when the shooting started, with 11 people shot in the first 29 seconds. The police presence grew to 11 officers within 5 minutes. Changes to Queensland's parole board could see prisoners stay in jail for longer. Kate Carlisle reports.
20: Restricted prisoner laws will now apply to all inmates serving life sentences following a review of Queensland's parole system. Under the reforms, dangerous offenders could remain behind bars for up to 10 more years. The state government is adopting 31 of 46 recommendations proposed by an independent review. Previously, the parole board could only apply these restricted laws to child and serial murderers. Kate Carlisle, Brisbane.
17: Thousands of properties in Melbourne's CBD are without power after a burst water main flooded a substation. City Power says the basement of a car park in Little Collins Street has been flooded. In finance, one Australian dollar buying around 71.6 US cents.
21: 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Now a sports update on 2CC.
17: Stephen Crichton says he's refreshed and ready for the State of Origin opener. The Blues centre rested from training early in Origin camp with a shoulder injury. He says the break has done him good.
22: Got to rest up a couple of days, which is good for the body and for the mind as well. But the last few couple training sessions have just good been around the boys and the energy that the boys bring. bring into camp, and that as well has been good.
17: Western Bulldogs star Cody Wakeman is on the verge of returning to the AFL side after 20 months on the sideline with knee injuries. Australian James Duckworth has advanced to the second round of the French Open with a walkover win. That's news and sport.
0: 2CC weather. Alexander Watson Insulation. Canberra's cold. Your house doesn't have to be.
2: Got an overnight low of 8 degrees, rain tomorrow and a top of 16. Wednesday, a shower or two, a top of 18. Thursday, showers and a top of 18 degrees. Friday, a shower or two and a top of 19 degrees.
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0: now on 2GB Sydney, 4BC Brisbane, and network stations across Australia. It's time for Nights with John Stanley.
1: Good evening, everyone. Welcome along. Welcome to the beginning of another big week, certainly another big week in politics. We'll get to that shortly. Going to our national political editor and pull together some of the procedural questions that many of you will be asking about, just when these changes are going to happen, what's going to happen with the legislation, when the legislation will go into the parliament, and what the likelihood is of any of what we have been talking about for now a week and a half, is any of that being altered or changed or blocked given the numbers there in the parliament. The story that once again has rocked the nation, and not unexpected, the death of Neil Danaher at the age of 65, very high profile, of course, AFL figure and well-known right around the country. He was the Australian of the Year who fought motor neurone disease for many years and did it in a very generous way in that he put himself out there. He was involved in fundraising for research, knowing that in his case, as this progressive disease ravaged his body, he wouldn't be a beneficiary of it, but maybe others would be, of what is a condition that when you look at it, because in America they call it ALS or Lou Gehrig's disease, and you talk about high-profile people and sport, it was back in 1940 that the baseballer Lou Gehrig, in fact it was 1939, just did these numbers, think about these numbers, he delivered a famous farewell speech because he'd been diagnosed with this condition, and he said he regarded himself as the luckiest person in the world. He'd had a bad break in terms of his health. He knew he was dying, but he considered himself to be a lucky person because of what he'd been able to do and the things he'd been able to do and the sport he'd been able to play. Very famous speech, but it was 85 years ago because he died a year later at the age of 37. And here we are all these years on, still no cure, only guesswork as to how it occurs. I know Dr. Ross went through this on his Healthy Living show last night, and it's worth having a listen to the podcast of that because he was talking about this affecting some 2 in 100,000 people. So it's relatively rare. 15 times more prevalent among people who play sport and are involved with head collisions and head injuries. And that then feeds into the concern among people who play contact sports in this country and CTE and the growing prevalence of people who have got these degenerative conditions of different kinds that may come from head injuries while they're playing sport. And if you talk to them, they'll tell you that they know, because they've all looked into it and they've all had tests, that ultimately you don't really know what it is that's there destroying the way you function until they can look at your brain after you die. So it's days like this when these stories confront us that it does put into context a lot of the stuff we talk about and worry about. Also makes us question our priorities as well. 131873, of course, is our number if you want to raise any of the issues we're talking about tonight, because in the next few days we will see this legislation which will be put to the parliament. We'll see how it goes. We'll see what the numbers are when they line up within that parliament, and we'll talk with Michael Packey about that very shortly. But if you've been listening to us week after week, and certainly a week ago, a story that's now being talked about very broadly, this realigning of politics. And I know last week, this time last week, people were saying, "Oh, well, accusing us in here of bashing the Liberal Party by simply pointing out the polling, which you've heard discussed over the last couple of days, which suggests that if an election were held today, based on all of the numbers, and these have been frank poll after poll after poll and by-election, that One Nation would be supplanting the Liberal and National parties in most of their seats. And then the question is what the impact might be in some of the outer suburban seats held by Labor. Where would those votes go? Then you've got the Teals, with talk now of some of the independents who are broadly called Teals, whether they would get together in some sort of party. Now, one of the interesting aspects of all of this is why they'd be doing this, and I'll go through it for you very shortly, because what has happened, we're talking a couple of years ago, in fact, before the last election, there was a bit of a unity ticket of the major parties where they come up with new electoral funding laws which were designed to make it easier for those with the party structure and MPs and the presence in the parliament to fund in a much larger way, and then independents who are being funded by Climate 200, and then you've got people like Clive Palmer, he was blowing about it as well, that independents would find it harder to get funded. So in other words, they were pushing the funding lever was being pushed in the direction of those with the party structure. Now, they wouldn't have thought that at this point of the electoral cycle, One Nation would have a growing party structure. They'd have members all over the country. They've got a very good source of funding from some very high-profile individuals, and they've got MPs in the parliament. And so they stand to be beneficiaries of all of this, and a lot of these independents are wondering, are they going to get squeezed out? So we'll talk about that shortly, because One Nation, that continued growth of One Nation and the One Nation juggernaut is rolling. And it's rolling in such a way that certainly the coalition's got no idea how it's going to stop it. And then on the Labor side, they're wondering when they are going to have to somehow put up the barriers. Then you've got the Liberals in the middle who represent city seats trying to work out where they fit in all of this. So we'll get some thoughts on all of that for you. 131873 is our number, 0460 873 873. If you've got some thoughts on all of this, please give us a call, 131873, or something you want to say to lighten things up and give us something we can perhaps... I have got one bit of good news I'll share with you later in the program. Just one little snippet I've found. But if you've got something you want to share with us as well here on this Monday, I'd love to hear from you. At 8:14 right now.

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1: A coalition of small businesses is rolling out a campaign against the government's proposed overhaul of the capital gains tax.
0: When local news breaks,
2: the Australian Education Union ACT branch is threatening a full-day strike if the government doesn't come to the party.
0: And world news impacts.
3: At least 80 coal miners have been killed after a catastrophic gas explosion at a mine in northern China.
0: When you need to know, Canberra's news leader is 2CC.
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15: 131873 is our number now at 17 minutes past 8. It is a Monday night, and every Monday we speak on a regular basis about political issues.

0: keep hearing. First time I heard it actually was from John Black on our show last week, but I'm seeing repeatedly people talking about One Nation hoovering up coalition votes all over regional areas and potentially in outer metropolitan areas. But then you've got Labor, which is on the nose in so many of these areas, where One Nation might be the choice. Who knows? There may be other independents, the likes of Dai Lee and others. So we'll try and get across all that for you shortly. But I did say I'd try and find out for our listeners, what are the mechanics of all this? We've spent a week and a half talking about these changes to the budget, property taxes, capital gains tax, negative gearing. The legislation, we're due to see that on Thursday, are we?
1: Yeah, look, the legislation is going to be coming into the Parliament on Thursday. Now, this is just very initial legislation that's coming in. So what the government is doing on Thursday, it's going to introduce legislation with four parts to it. And those four parts are the capital gains tax changes, that's to wipe the 50% capital gains tax discount. The second part will be the changes to negative gearing, that making sure that negative gearing deductions are limited to people that buy newly built homes. But in a bid to wedge the opposition, they're including another two parts to the legislation. That is, the first being the $250 tax offset, which will be an ongoing measure, which you'll get each year, and $1,000 in tax deductions. So essentially what the government is doing is making all these tax changes, putting them all in one bill, introducing that bill into the lower house of Parliament on Thursday. Obviously it'll pass because Labor has got the numbers. Yep. The Senate's not currently sitting, but it's designed to wedge the coalition, because the coalition's going to have to say, well, if they don't support the government's tax legislation, that means they're not supporting a $250 tax back for workers and $1,000 in tax deduction for workers as well.
0: Don't you think, though, in a climate where, and we're talking about the raw politics of all this as opposed to the detail, and I guess so much of the debate over this has been essentially gotten away from the nuts and bolts, and it's talking raw politics and how people are feeling. So if people have this broad feeling that they've been sneaky, they didn't put this to the people at the last election, they pulled this out of the bottom drawer without letting anyone know about it, and that they've been sneaky with it, that if they voted against the tax cuts, that people go, yeah, but they've also voted against the things that you didn't tell us about, and you're being tricky about this. So doesn't that risk making you look even sneakier?
1: Yeah, look, I think that that's a fair point, John, and I think that that's what the opposition is going to have to start prosecuting. So essentially someone from the opposition sent me a note in the last couple of minutes, and essentially the way it seems as though they're going to prosecute this tomorrow is they're going to start bringing out quotes from the Prime Minister when he said back in 2019, or actually back in 2022, I should say, that Albanese said that he doesn't seek to have wedges. And obviously this is what the government is trying to do now with the opposition. It's trying to wedge the opposition on this issue. The other thing that's going to happen here is that this legislation is being introduced on Thursday, and as I say, it'll pass the lower house. But then after the legislation's introduced, the government is actually going to continue consulting with tech companies, with small business, with medium-sized businesses as well. So it's going to be consulting with industry about the way the legislation looks. And it could mean that you've introduced legislation which is going to be changed anyway within a couple of weeks, because there could potentially be some carve-outs. We're already talking about the tech sector that's complaining, saying that it would damage entrepreneurship if this legislation were to go ahead. So the tech sector could be carved out. But then if you carve out the tech sector, small businesses are saying, well, we're not part of the tech sector, but we believe we're going to be affected as well.
0: I need someone to explain this to me, because if you're talking about the legislation being put to the Parliament, but then if it's going through because the Greens are saying, well, we don't think this goes far enough, but we think it's a good step, so we'll pass it. Unlike, say, for instance, going back to Kevin Rudd's emission trading scheme, which he had a mandate for, but they opposed it because they wanted to go further. Yep. So in this case, they'll say, yeah, we'll pass it. But if they then pass it and then the government says, we want to try and take some bits of it out, the Greens might say, well, we're not happy to, we don't want to carve anything out. We think it should go further. So isn't that a danger in doing doing what you're talking about, or how will that work?
1: Well, exactly. And I think this is the confusion.

0: inclusion in this legislation what seems to be a confused policy. So this just confuses the legislation even more when you start introducing this legislation, saying that this legislation applies predominantly to property owners, but not to businesses.
1: Yep.
0: And you're right. The Greens are saying that they do want the legislation to go much further. But in the end, I think when push comes to shove, the Greens will more than likely wave it through the Senate when it gets to the Senate towards the end of next month.
1: Is this here? Because let's see if there's some clarity here, because the Prime Minister was talking about this earlier today. Have a listen.
2: On Thursday, we will be introducing legislation. It will have four core elements. We'll be in that legislation. So the core elements of what we're putting forward are firstly the tax cuts that we're putting in place. The second is the standard deductions that we're putting in place as well, the $1,000, which will particularly benefit those people who just go about their work. They'll get $1,000 automatically without having to put in receipts, etc. And that will be a big benefit, particularly for many low-income earners. The third is the capital gains tax, and the fourth is negative gearing.
1: Okay. So with the capital gains tax one, if there's going to be carve-outs for some, not carve-outs for others, I don't know how they do that.
0: But that's exactly the point. That if there's that, who's going to get the carve out and who isn't going to get the carve out? These are going to become the issues with this legislation. The way I'd assume that the opposition's going to handle this is that they'll say, yes, we support the $250 cash back that goes to all workers every year, and we support workers being able to claim $1,000 in tax deduction. Yep. We accept that part of the legislation. However, we don't accept the capital gains and negative gearing part of your legislation, and we believe that the legislation should be split and not be... combined.
1: But in the end, that's all academic. I mean, what the coalition says and does is completely academic. They don't have the numbers. So ultimately, the question is what they do, because the power, in this case, the power's all with the Greens, isn't it? Because the Greens the Greens are the ones that are needed to get this through the Senate. Yep. So if the Greens think there's something there that maybe has softened it a bit, that's where perhaps it's interesting to see whether if they carve it out too far, maybe they're figuring, well, we might be limited in what we can carve out, because we carve out too much, the Greens might say no.
0: The only thing is, I would say, with the Greens, are the Greens really going to suggest that the tech sector doesn't deserve a carve out?
1: No, but I'm saying there are others businesses, like small businesses and others, who are saying we should get a carve out as well. That's
0: right.
1: The point.
0: And it does appear that the government is moving down that path, that small businesses will get a carve out as well. I suppose what it's going to then come down to is what constitutes a small business? What would be the turnover of the small business that would get the carve out? And if you breach that turnover, then you don't get the carve out. You know what I mean? It could become that the minutiae of the legislation could get into that level. So it might be, yes, tech startups are going to be exempt from the capital gains tax discount changes. A small business will also be exempt. However, the small business needs to have a turnover of X amount of dollars to be exempt. So if you start adding all these caveats, it almost becomes like what John Howard had to do to get his GST passed.
1: Well, the difficulty is, and I've been reading some of this, there are people who are running companies. You've seen this. Some of these people who are, some of these commentators who turn up on Sky News, and in the past I've heard them have no understanding of how the electoral system works. There's one in particular, and then this person's saying, oh, you earn $190,000, you're going to be paying 47% of that. Do they understand how the tax system works? And that's just not the case. You're paying, if you're lucky enough to earn that much money, it's just over 30% in terms of your income tax, because it's the 47. It taps in at that
0: the higher rate.
1: That's confusing enough. That's why the tax guy, for decades, we've had people pulling out. I'm going back to, didn't Alan Jones used to turn up, and I think a couple of times a year he'd pull out the tax laws, it's like a telephone book, and talk about, you know, why is it all so complicated? Well, that doesn't seem to have changed, and maybe it'll become even more complicated from Thursday on.
0: Yeah, well, it'd be, look at it. I think the once it passes, I think the negotiations with small business, medium-sized business, and the tech sector will be interesting. And because remember, the government wants this legislation to pass by the end of next month. So before Parliament rises for the winter break, they want this to be in law.
1: Yeah. So once it's in law, then a lot of these capital gains tax changes and the rest, they apply. Well, they apply from budget night, but they apply from the middle of next year is a key point in relation to the grandfathering goes from budget night, but the new arrangements come in certainly in relation to capital gains tax from the middle of next year.
0: That's right,
1: from July 1st. Negative gearings, this won't confuse it, negative gearing is grandfathered. So, all right, we'll see how all of that pans out. If people have got thoughts on this, people are saying, I'm getting people here talking about... we'll get to the question of where they're standing politically shortly, but also people saying, well, Labor's legislation is designed to flatten people's prosperity, lowering standards rather than raising them. In rugby league parlance, it's like making everyone... Oh, terrific, Greg. Greg's just made me read this. It's like making everyone play like St George rather than Penrith. Well, thank you very much, Greg. Fantastic. That's the idea of flattening everything out in relation... Well, that's what the government... So the government will dispute that, and this is where it's interesting, isn't it? Because they want it in as soon as possible, and then we'll see the effect of it. And if it's as the critics are saying... They'll be in dire trouble.
0: Yep.
1: They'll be in dire trouble. So, all right, 131873 is our number. 0460 873 873 at now, just gone 8:30 here on this Monday night.

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7: 26 minutes to nine. You might remember one of the platforms that was very much at the fore during the 2022 election campaign when Anthony Albanese was elected was setting up a national anti-corruption commission, and the NACC. It's headed by Paul Branton. Now Paul Branton's been subject of criticism because he's had defence connections, and the question's been whether he's been able to separate those. From the work he's doing. Now, there's been also questions about how effective the organisation's been. Now, Michael Packey, I see he was, Paul Branton, to be appearing before the Senate estimates hearings tomorrow. Yep. And there is a report into his defence connections also, apparently in the wind. And so, this afternoon, he's resigned from his position. Now, you can, I guess, draw your own conclusions, but that's it.
8: Yeah, look, that's it. We just got a statement from the NAC. I know that you don't like it being called that, but that's the National Anti-Corruption Commission, where he announced that he's resigning. And he's ending his term in July the 6th, when he marks 3 years in the job. Normally, these terms are five-year stints, so he's ending probably 2 years early. The story behind the scenes is that he's leaving for personal reasons, but he's been facing a fair bit of heat, and it's mainly over whether or not he's adequately addressed these concerns.
7: Yeah. And look, just so people know, I mean, one of the great scandals, of course, is Robodebt, and one of the people referred to the watchdog over Robodebt. He declared a close association, delegated decision-making to one of his deputies, but the inspector report found he should have removed himself entirely, and he was found to have engaged in misconduct, but was not unlawful, but arose from a mistake of law or fact, and so that's part of this ongoing story. And then there's been this ongoing question also about how effective this body is.
8: Yeah, absolutely, because it hasn't. There's been no public hearings. all of the hearings seem to be behind closed doors. Now, in his statement, he's saying that there's, you know, been over 7,000 submissions and they've looked into a lot of them. But, yeah, there has been questions about the effectiveness of the commission. And I think that it's starting to really grate that there haven't been any public hearings and that that all the hearings do seem to be behind closed doors and just decided amongst the commissioners. So a process now is underway to find a new commissioner. It'll be interesting to see who that is, because from what it seems, the relationship between the government and Paul Brereton had been starting to wane for quite some time.
7: All right. So this is a difficulty. I've got a note here, for instance, someone saying, I'm glad I'm a boomer, feel sorry for the POAG workers, won't be able to use anything but savings from small to average salaries to get ahead, won't have negative gearing or the capital gains tax discounts that we all had. Labor reducing people to more dependents. Some of the, see, this is where it's complicated. Some of the various graphs you see are suggesting that if you're investing in something and the growth in that investment is not stratospheric, but it's just a steady growth, and then there's also a certain level of inflation, the new way of calculating capital gains is more benefit to you than the old form. And then, so you look at all this and your head starts to spin, doesn't it?
8: Yeah, well, that's right. And there is some suggestion that some people could be better off under the new system than the old system. I suppose where it becomes complicated for the government as well is that when you've had some of their own ministers, like on the weekend, you had the Cabinet Secretary, Andrew Charlton, who acknowledged that the arrangements that the federal government is putting in place might not work that well for some businesses. Mm. So that stuff like that, of course, is going to be used against him in question time when you've got a Labor MP suggesting that the changes that the government is making may not work for some businesses. And you've also got the New South Wales Premier, Chris Minns, which is not endorsing what the federal government is doing either. Mm. So there are obviously some issues within Labor ranks as to the way this policy is being sold. And I can tell you there are also some Labor MPs that aren't happy at the way the government is selling these policies, because obviously you've got Labor MPs in certain seats where maybe there are a lot of small business owners that are complaining to them about the changes that are afoot.
7: Yep. Okay. And as we've said on many times, if they get it in and it's going to go through the parliament, once it starts operating, then the calculations from the Treasury and Jim Chalmers and others that it won't be as bad as everyone's saying will be tested against the conga line of people saying it's going to be worse than they're suggesting. And then it just won't be hypothetical. It'll be a real world assessment. We'll find out who's right. And that'll be a big part of what will happen at the next election.
8: Yeah, absolutely, and that's what they're banking on. They wanted to get this through, so once the legislation is passed, it kicks in next year. Once it kicks in next year, it'll still be a year before the election, which is not due until, let's say, May of 2028, and it's that 12 months will be crucial as to whether or not the policy's worked for them or the policy has led to serious problems when it comes to investment and entrepreneurship.
7: Of course, that's right. So it'll be, the country will be sort of one big experiment, and we'll find out whether it works or not, and then everyone can vote on it, and that'll be in about 2 years from now, which brings us to this this growing vote for One Nation, which is really starting to gather momentum right across the country. We've seen with the Redbridge polling over the weekend really mirroring what we talked about a week ago here, which is that if you replicate all of that across the country, the coalition will be left with a handful of seats in the parliament. One Nation will replace them in most of those seats. And I see Kos Samaras, for instance, gives an example here where One Nation will be polling, based on the numbers they see, in, say, Angus Taylor's seat, One Nation will poll, they could get up into the high 30s, mid 30s, whatever it is. They'd finish up on top. Mm. And what they're saying is that then then the combination of the Greens and Labor will then end up putting Labor into second place, and then Angus Taylor finishes third, and the Liberal preferences, of course, they're not going to preference Labor. They'll put their preferences to One Nation, so One Nation will get elected on Liberal preferences. So this talk about One Nation supporting the coalition is actually arse about, to put it that way, because ultimately, on these numbers we're seeing, coalition votes will be preferencing and electing One Nation MPs across the country, and that's what's being talked about right now.
8: Yeah, absolutely. And look, and what he's also basing it on is the result in Farrah, where the primary vote, I think, was close to 40% for One Nation. So if One Nation can mirror those sorts of results with primary votes that hit 30s and 40s, you're right, a lot of those Liberal and probably National preferences will go to One Nation. And this is where he predicts that One Nation could win 53 seats and become the official opposition, and it would drag Labor into a wafer-thin majority of about 76 seats. I think the Liberals end up with 12, and the Nationals are wiped out altogether. So One Nation not only, you know, snatches seats from the Nationals and the Liberals, but it'll also snatch seats from Labor as well. You'd assume that some of the seats that it snatches from Labor in New South Wales could be like the Hunter region. From Queensland, it could be those northern Queensland and far north Queensland seats, which could end up in One Nation hands. So if that ends up being the case, it's true. One Nation could end up being the official opposition. What I think it's all going to come down to, though, and you know, maybe this is a moot.
7: I know what you're about to say, and I'm gonna take you on about this, because John Black talked about this last week. You're going to talk about the quality of the candidates, aren't
8: you? That's right. I am going to say that. I mean, it does. Surely the quality of the candidates is going to play some sort of a role here, surely.
7: Well, see, we talked about this last week with John Black, and even 3-4 months ago, One Nation, if you were running in a seat for One Nation, you were essentially handing out how-to-vote cards so that they can get a senator elected. Now, people putting themselves forward have a good chance of being in the parliament. So you've now got people, like the fellow in Farrah, who are going to put themselves forward to run for One Nation with a realistic prospect of being elected. Mm-hmm. Now, the other point I'd make about that is the premise is that the major parties have been serving up outstanding candidates in all of their seats. And you know that's not the case.
8: Yeah, yeah, absolutely.
7: So that's Black's view, that this whole Pauline Hanson thing, people are, it's all around Pauline Hanson, and she has got this huge momentum now.
8: Yep.
7: She's got a very well-funded organisation behind her.
8: Yep.
7: Very well-funded. And so, and very professional. And it's, the term is hoovering up votes everywhere.
8: Yep.
7: So I'll just go to this and I'll ask you this. For instance, going all the way down to where one of our listeners was saying, well, Angus Taylor in the there was one poll a week ago, he was the preferred Prime Minister over Anthony Albanese. And I was wondering whether that was more a vote against Anthony Albanese, who's become very unpopular in terms of breaking promises and the like, as opposed to a tick for Angus Taylor. Because in terms of Angus Taylor and Pauline Hanson, he's kind of like walking around as a second banana, isn't he?
8: Oh, absolutely, absolutely, and there's no doubt that Angus Taylor is walking around like a second banana, and he's got to do a lot more to get out there and do and cut through. I think that with Pauline Hanson, a lot of what she does is that, you know, authenticity. The reality is, One Nation may not have the solutions to a lot of the problems that are out there, but I do think that maybe the way they acknowledge them, that there are actual problems out there, that probably does seem to help with their quote-unquote authenticity. I'd also think the fact that you do have your Barnaby Joyces that are part of One Nation, that does tend to give the party a bit of that extra momentum and legitimacy, and it is Barnaby Joyce behind the scenes that is working to build up the organisational structure of One Nation, along with people like James Ashby, who's been with Pauline Hanson for quite some time. The next thing will be as to whether or not you've got some of those Liberal or National MPs that are currently sitting in the Parliament that do decide to switch over and hang their hat on the One Nation coattails.
7: As what's happened in the UK with reform.
8: What, But what is interesting about that, and very quickly, is that but when Barnaby Joyce or Pauline Hanson are asked about that, they're saying, oh, you know, would you accept X, Y, or Z if they were to switch over from the Liberals to One Nation or from the Nationals to One Nation? I noticed that Barnaby Joyce and Pauline Hanson now both answer that question by saying, oh, well, we might consider them. We're just not going to accept them because they just want to switch to what they perceive to be a winning side. We may consider them coming across, but we're not sure.
7: Yeah. See, interesting because, and look, Tommy says here, the Redbridge poll, April 29 to May 14, budget was May 12, so it could even be worse for Labor. So the next poll is going to be fascinating, and maybe that's why they want to get the legislation through on Thursday, because number one, they need to get it through to make sure, they got the numbers from the Greens right now, and maybe they probably figure, well, we better get it through on Thursday, because if we get a poll next weekend that's even worse, some of our own people might start to waver. So, and look, someone says here, come on, John, give us an opinion of how you think the new tax laws will play out in reality rather than saying we'll see who is right. Well, in terms of negative gearing, the only thing I'd say about negative gearing, there's a broad view of economists, even and people like Joe Hockey and others, have all said that negative gearing needed to be reformed and pushed in the direction of new housing, and that seems to be a common view. In terms of the capital gains tax changes, I think they're quite ad hoc, and I'm reading unintended consequences, carve-outs. It seems a bit of a dog's breakfast, so I don't know. And I can't make a judgment on how it's going to play out. Because I'll tell you what I can tell you, 15% GST across everything with no exemptions, end of sales tax, end of payroll tax, tax indexation, clean up the tax system, lower the tax scales, that'd work a treat if someone had the guts to do it. It would transform the economy. This is tinkering, so I don't know.
8: I think you're right. I don't think anyone knows until whatever they tinker with and the legislation passes and is actually enacted and starts working through the economy. I don't think that we do know what the capital gains tax changes are going to look like. The negative gearing one will probably lead to lower property prices, maybe free up supply and maybe allow more people to get into the market. But the CGT ones, I do think that they're problematic. And then we haven't even talked about trusts. They're leaving the trust legislation until later this year.
7: Trusts are going to go down the track as well. The two big reforms, the two big things that have been talked about in the last 3 weeks, we've got negative gearing was done in 85 and it lasted 2 years and then they restored it. Now, there's still an argument over the extent to which it had an effect, but rents went up in Sydney in particular. So that's the history there. And then tax indexation was legislated by the Fraser government. People forget this was legislated by the Fraser government, and then they realised it was costing too much. And within a few years, they'd wound it back and copped the flak of breaking the promise. So good luck with all of this. We'll wait and see, won't we? At 12 to 9, we'll talk about this potential new political party in a moment here on this Monday night.
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7: 131873 is the number now at 8.5 minutes to nine. Now, just on, I'm getting a note here from one of our listeners here. You too, Fair Dinkum. So you've been roped into this, Michael Packey. Mm-hmm. Sucking up to One Nation, 2 years for the next election. Then it says, you can't stop getting into a lather about Pauline Hanson. You should join One Nation. He's saying to me, I'm simply reporting what's going on, what the numbers are. I'm no fan. I'm just telling you. But they are the numbers. They are the numbers. And they've been tracking up, so you want me to pretend that the numbers aren't there? So thank you.
8: That's exactly right.
7: Thanks very much for that. Also, someone's saying here, so Michael Packey thinks house prices will go down. Do you think that's what the majority want? Well, so this is the point. Politicians have been saying for years, we need to make housing more affordable. Well, what does that mean? You're going to flatten or even reduce housing in real terms. So that's making housing more affordable. So
8: some of the analysis that's come out is suggesting that house prices will go down once these policies come into effect. That's just simply what the analysis is showing. That may not happen. It may happen.
7: Yeah,
8: so I'm not saying that. No, it's happen.
7: Well, the other thing is it's already started to track down housing, and they have started to track down. And ironically, because one of the factors that, and there are a few people crunching all these numbers. So yep. We had net overseas migration 2 years ago post the pandemic was around 550,000. That was that catch up after the 2 years of pause. It's now just around 300, just over. So it's been a drop of about 250,000 in terms of net overseas migration. It's still higher than it's about 50,000 higher than their target. And there is a view that with fewer people coming in, that's part of the reason why there's less demand for housing, because there's been a big drop in the number of people coming in, even though it's still very high. So I'm just saying that and we're having also the fact with interest rates, and we're seeing cost of living, all the other factors that come into play. So
8: and we saw auction rates over the weekend. For the past two weekends in a row, auction rates have been fairly low.
7: Mm. Yeah, and the other thing, and I'm going to go through this a bit later with our real estate segment, which is negative gearing will apply to new properties. Once you sell that property, you'll still get the capital gains tax discount, but then once that property is sold, that new property, it'll then become an existing property that can't be negatively geared, and it'll be subject to the new capital gains tax arrangements. So that's the factor in relation to those places. Then I've got someone here saying 15% GST with no exemptions is a no-brainer. Well, it is a no-brainer, because as long as you get rid of all those other taxes and you also reduce income tax substantially, but no one's talking about that kind of thing at 5.5 to 9. Look, they're talking about a political party, some sort of centrist party, because the centre seems to have been abandoned and people are thinking, all right, who's going to fill that space? You've got a whole lot of independent MPs saying no. I mean, someone like Andrew Gee, he's not going to join a party because his idea is to be independent, represent that electorate in central western New South Wales. You've got Andrew Wilkie, who owns that electorate in Tasmania, former Labor electorate. Well, he just represents that electorate in the parliament. So most of these people, Helen Haynes, Rebecca Sharkey, they're not going to join some sort of independent party. So whether it's Zali Steggall, maybe Allegra Spender, I would have thought Allegra Spender might be looking at some sort of spin-off from the Liberal Party. So, and I've got a bit of Malcolm Turnbull here that I'm reluctant to play it, actually, Michael, because upset
8: he
7: people on a Monday
8: happen.
7: Night. Well, of course he does.
8: But he's still a member of the Liberal Party.
7: I know. Well, because I think he would be part of a group in the Liberal Party who are looking at the seats that they've lost and trying to work out how they're going to win them back and who's going to occupy that centre part of politics. So you've got One Nation hoovering up votes. And the other thing we should mention is we talk about these seats in outer Western Sydney, which might not be able to be won by One Nation. But if you get a Dai Lee, the equivalent of a Dai Lee, a community independent who's got a profile in the area, they can win those seats from Labor. Oh, I think that's the threat they have, Labor.
8: Yeah,
7: not One
8: I
7: Nation,
8: agree.
7: But those kinds of people. I can think straight away off the top of my head, I could almost name him, but I won't. I might have a chat to him first, who could win one of those seats tomorrow, I think. So, Michael, very interesting week you've got coming up.
8: It's going to be an interesting week and an interesting fortnight overall.
7: Good
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1: Good evening, I'm Jamel Wells. A number of independent MPs have rejected a push to join forces and form a political party to rival One Nation. Federal Politics editor Michael Packie.
2: A number of so-called teal independents believe they should join forces under a party structure that would help them fight rising political threats like One Nation. Zali Steggall, Allegra Spender and David Pocock are among those open to the idea, but others, like Perth-based Kate Chaney and Melbourne-based Monique Ryan, are not interested.
3: I have no intention of running in the next election as anything other than a community independent.
2: High-profile One Nation MP Barnaby Joyce says the independents represent the ultra-wealthy, not the broader electorate.
4: Is there enough gin and tonic to go around? Is there a yacht big enough to keep them on?
2: The coalition argues the Teals already act like a party and it wouldn't make much difference if they made it official. Michael Packie, Canberra.
1: The opposition says the federal government must ensure all security agencies are adequately funded. A report by the Royal Commission into Anti-Semitism found counter-terrorism funding declined prior to the Bondi terrorist attack. But ASIO told the inquiry it still had sufficient resources. Shadow Home Affairs Minister John O'Dunham says Labor should ensure all agencies are able to protect the community.
5: The minister cannot just say it's a matter for agencies how they allocate their funding. He is the minister and the government must make sure the funding needed is going to where it needs to go and having the effect it needs to have on behalf of Australians.
1: A Perth man's been charged with the murder of an eight-week-old baby. The baby died on Saturday after being seriously injured earlier this month. The 23-year-old man remains in custody. An AFL great says Neil Danaher's legacy transcends football following the Essendon legend's death at 65. Danaher fought publicly for motor neurone disease for 13 years, raising more than $100 million for research. Former Geelong player Jimmy Bartel says Danaher and his family faced the battle head on.
23: Neil stared the beast in the eye and lasted 13 years and he is left a legacy that will last forever.
1: A truck driver has died in a crash near Lake Cajeligo in western New South Wales. Police say a truck left the road and hit a tree at Tullabagil. And the Australian magpie has secured the top spot in the 2025 Aussie bird count. More than 64,000 Australians took part in the week-long Citizen Science Project. In finance, one Australian dollar buying around 71.6 US. Sense.
27: 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Now a sports update on 2CC.
1: Cameron Munster says he'll be ready for the State of Origin series opener. Queensland fans watch nervously as the Maroon skipper missed training on Sunday, but Munster says the rest was just a precaution.
28: I'm just not used to doing, you know, back-to-back days, getting a little bit older. So, just, you know, when you get a bit older, you understand your body a little bit more. And if I went out yesterday, I would have been pretty sore today. So, yeah, it's just a little bit of tightness in the body, and we just thought, as a group, it was probably the best thing for me.
1: Peter Volandis has sidestepped questions about him taking over as NRL chief executive after the resignation of Andrew Abdo. Adelaide has accepted Riley Thilthorpe's one-game ban for striking. He'll miss next Thursday's clash with Geelong. And Kimi Antonelli has won the Canadian Grand Prix, his fourth race victory in a row in Formula One. That's news and sport.
26: 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Alexander Watson Insulation. Canberra's cold. Your house doesn't have to be.
29: Got an overnight low of 8 degrees. Rain tomorrow and a top of 16. Wednesday, a shower or two, a top of 18. Thursday, showers and a top of 18 degrees. Friday, a shower or two, and a top of 19 degrees.

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1: 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Riverland Tiles.
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1: Good evening, everyone. Welcome along. 7 minutes past nine is the time. Wherever you're listening to us tonight, through Queensland, New South Wales, the ACT, listening to us in different parts of the country, many of you listening to us other parts of the world as well, you're always welcome to give us a place check and let us know where you are listening. Big hour coming up. Tech with Stephen Fenwick very, very shortly. Also, just with our news hour, I didn't get to the beginning of the Anti-Semitism Royal Commission or the latest hearings of the Anti-Semitism Royal Commission. I did find it interesting to see the boss of ASIO, Mike Burgess. He appeared today, and there's obviously going to be behind-the-scenes examination in a fairly detailed way, as there should be, of the role of our security agencies in not preventing what happened at Bondi. And there was a fair bit of coverage of that over the weekend in relation to how the various agencies in this country interact with each other. And I did think in the aftermath of Bondi, there was a focus on anti-Semitism, the horror of Jewish people being targeted because they are Jewish. But then the security failure, was extraordinary. And this was Mike Burgess today because there have been questions raised, serious questions raised about whether they could have done more and whether they should have acted in particular on the signals and the flashing lights going back as far as 2019. Here's a bit of what he had to say.
2: It went dark to stay off the radar. This is a matter of grave regret for me and my officers. It weighs heavily on us. But that does not mean intelligence was ignored or my officers made mistakes. I can say that we stand by our 2019 assessment. The ACRIMS did not adhere to or intend to engage in violent extremism at that time. In other words, many of the claims and criticisms being made about ASIO's handling of the case are baseless.
1: Yeah, and so what he is saying is that subject to what happens at the inquiry, and a lot of the inquiry will be behind closed doors for obvious reasons, because there's serious security issues and we have to have faith that they're being properly looked at and that what was obviously an intelligence failure can be addressed so that it doesn't happen again. So in that case, and with so much of how we deal with our security agencies, we do have to have faith that they are onto this and that they will be onto it if something like this is being talked about or planned by someone in the future. 131-873 is the number. Before we go to tech, I'm just intrigued. There was a story today, and this was done by one of these organisations which looks at how we operate schools, and they've done a report and they've gone and done a series of questions, and they've talked to 3,400 teachers and some 750 school leaders, as they're called, in public, private and Catholic schools. And this is the New South Wales Education Standards Authority. So they've gone and talked to people about what's going on in schools, and in particular in relation to the use of artificial intelligence, that is AI. Now, I'm not involved in doing exams and going to lectures, but we talk here. We talked last week, for instance, about devices that allow you to just push a button, listen to the lecture, listen to what's being said, have it sitting in a room. It's not like just the way you'd record, and you've been able to do that for quite a long time, but it records, it filters the information. It can provide you with essentially a report on what you've heard. And then you get an assignment. The assignment can be done, not necessarily all with AI, but you can put enough of your work down, and then around it, the AI will add to it. And apparently, huge numbers of kids are actually doing it. They're saying they're using it to cheat and avoid thinking for themselves. Now, it's probably no surprise, because if you go back far enough, and I know you'll have jokes about how long have you been around, when you'd go in there and you'd sit in the Great Hall at Sydney High and you'd look across and you'd find some kids got the old coat, and we wear a coat and a nice dress shirt, and you'd see the shirt just being slipped up, and there'd be little notes scrawled on the wrist, and maybe even the cheat sheets being pulled out of the top pocket in the hope that no one else would see it, and those people generally didn't get away with it. But this is at a level now, it's really, really difficult. They're saying 75% of teachers said students used AI to complete assessments. even though 80% were restricted from using it for the purpose. And half of them didn't know how to stop students from cheating. So how do you know? How do you know? Obviously, if there's someone who plainly, when they're just sitting there writing or talking and suddenly produces something that looks quite different, then that's an obvious red flag. But I would assume the way the AI can be put together, the AI can almost accommodate that in the way it's written. So maybe the AI then will look at how that person has written their work in the years before, and then that then accommodates that person and may write the assignment in that person's style, poor grammar and all. And I've got people who are studying at the moment who are nodding their heads and saying that's the case. So it's going to be a huge burn, this stuff. But I don't know how the kids are going to deal with all of this. And remembering that at the same time as all of that's happening, we have these massive data centres that are being built everywhere to accommodate this in this country. And in many instances, people who are going to work in this field are going to be working in some of these centres, setting the whole thing up. Maybe there'll be short-term jobs, but I mentioned this a few times, hardly got a mention at the last election. And I'm not sure we've really, really got a grasp on how it's going to and the direction it's going to take us. So another one where we might just have to strap in. 40 minutes past nine. And just on, because I was thinking about this in terms of the government, I'm wondering, there'd be people listening to us right now who'd be going, yeah, I'm not really worried about AI and all the high-tech stuff. I just want to be able to put food on the table. Because the last two elections, the promise was to get the cost of living down and make just basic day-to-day living more affordable. And that's a promise that has not been fulfilled. And that's the core problem the government has that they're going to have to address, and they're going to reap a whirlwind if they don't. And just on that, we are coming into winter, and my friend Chris Vagg, who runs Pass It On Clothing, I'll probably get him on this week just to get a check on what people who are on the streets are doing and how they're coping, because every time I call him, he says business is booming, as in terms of the number of people coming for help on the streets. And one night, I did have one night with him, and I remember we began the night, and it was one night, only one night. And I remember early in the night, quite a few of the people who were at Martin Place, and they were settling themselves in for a way to get themselves through just one more night, they're listening to the football. And they're actually, you know, and one of them had a phone, I think, and looking at the game. And they're all crowded around because we all take refuge in the joy of sport. And so I did want to say this, because today I took no interest in these enhanced games. James Magnussen, he was involved in swimming and running, and they're all doped up. And it was from what I can gather, it was an absolute flop. I had no idea. I had no idea what was happening until I heard the reports of James Magnussen, who came last. So apparently it did happen today. Absolute flop. But it got quite a run. And yet, at the same time that garbage was happening, yet a young Australian from Wirunga, we spoke to his dad a few weeks ago, Travis Bazana, who's making his way in the Major League Baseball. He's the number one draft pick. And you thought, all right, well, this is great. He's an Australian. He's playing second base. And so he has to bat and he has to field at the highest level. He made his debut for the Guardians. And this is, you know, there's hundreds of thousands of kids scrambling to get positions like this. So we spoke with his dad. He was very, very excited. He was over there with him. At that stage, Travis hadn't even had a home run or even a hit. So since then, he's been going crazy. And so earlier today, he was playing in Philadelphia, Travis Bazana, playing in Philadelphia. They've actually got him. He's now the number one batter. So the way they happen, the batter who comes out first, that's a key position, leading off. He's up there now leading off, but here he is. He'd already had a few hits, and this was him at the bottom of the eighth, as they say in baseball.
3: As Bazana blast off, deep right field, and way out of here into the second deck. And then it comes back down onto the playing surface as Bazana hits his third home run of the season to make it 3-1 Cleveland.
1: Yeah, and his other numbers are extraordinary. And so he's an Australian. He's making his way in the Major League Baseball, and he's not just holding his own. He's already posting numbers that are suggesting that he's elite. So, to me, that's a good news story and a lot better than the garbage of all those people doped up and trying to make some point. I hope that stuff just disappears and we hear no more of it. You won't be hearing me talk about it. 17 past nine now.
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5: the Australian Education Union ACT branch is threatening a full-day strike if the government doesn't come to the party.
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9: 21 past nine is the time. Yes, Bruce is saying here before AI, the cheating was plagiarising the Encyclopaedia Britannica. He's saying, well, because in the old days, they used to sell the encyclopedias and they'd sell them door to door. So if your family didn't have that much cash, you might have ended up with the A to E Encyclopaedia Britannicas and you wouldn't have had the back part. So there were some subjects you could plagiarise, but then you copy it at very long process as opposed to say, write me an essay on this in my style. And from what I'm told, it'll put in your little grammatical quirks, everything there. So... anyway, and a lot of people saying to me here about if the whole Dragon team took performance enhancing drugs, this will be hopeless. So keep it coming. I'm keeping all of these because it's pretty mean to be constantly sending me notes and thinking you're bagging me through the love that I have for my football team. It's pretty mean, I would have thought. And also, Tim's making the point, baseball's had drug scandals. We had Barry Bonds going back quite a few years, but they do have protocols as opposed to this thing where anything went and it was a circus. And so anyway, yep, all right. Thank you for all the feedback. Let's get into this right now at 22 minutes past nine. The trick of
10: technology. And now on Nights, Stephen Fennick from Tech Guide.
9: 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TECH, TechGuide.com.au. How are you, mate?
11: Good evening, John. Good, thank you.
9: Let me just ask you about AI, because I was talking there, while I was talking about, you know, students getting essays done, and I was talking about, and I was getting... One of our producers here is actually doing this. So I don't want to bother in, but she was nodding her head because saying that it doesn't come out as some Pulitzer Prize winning article. It'll come out in your style, so that the teacher will pick it up and they'll notice the mistakes because it's learnt from the stuff that you've done in the past. And I suppose you can feed all your old work
11: your
9: in
11: style and voice.
9: So it can be really, really difficult.
11: It is. It's a tough one for teachers. So it was. Before, it was easier to detect. Now, though, I think a savvy teacher will know if an average student is suddenly a brilliant student, that they'll know that something's up there, because that doesn't happen just overnight.
9: But if you are a canny student, so let's put it that way, so you're a canny student who knows how to, you know, you're probably going to do pretty well in life because you know how to find the shortcuts. So you would be aware that, okay, if I put in something here that is going to get me 99%, that's not going to fly. So you write me a essay which will give me a 55, 60, whatever it is, some sort of a pass, but not... make me look too
11: But
9: good.
11: If the problem there, and I remember earlier this year, I remember there was a story in one of the weekend magazines in the newspapers, and it was all about how uni students are all they're getting their degrees using AI.
9: Yeah, well, this is one of the problems,
11: But the other problem was that they were allowed to do the exam online.
9: Mm-hmm.
11: So I think the remedy was to do in-person exams.
9: Mm-hmm.
11: That would sort out any student if they're using AI to do all their work. When it comes down to it on the exam, they're not going to do very well. In, an

0: in-person exam. Yep. So you've got to do the work. You still got to do
1: the work. Let me just check with my advisor here. Do they still do handwritten exams and
0: in-person exams?
1: No, it's still online. Look, until relatively recently, it was still handwritten. And so you might find yourself, you know, because I remember I did a brief little bit of uni on the side, and it was a written, and I hadn't written anything for years, and my hand got, because I hadn't actually been writing. So it's all being done online.
0: Yeah, it is, and that just makes it easier to get AI to do your work. You don't have to bully some young bloke to do your homework. You get AI to do it.
1: Yep.
0: Remember that. Well, that's the one positive. That's an upside of it. No more bullying.
1: It's a brave new world.
0: Yeah. No more bullying. Get your homework done.
1: Okay. All right. Someone's saying here, after the teachers to upgrade their. Ways of, but they need.
0: Isn't going to school all about learning? How do you learn if AI does it for you?
1: Well, because
0: learning, you got to learn.
1: Yeah, well, you're trying to get a qualification that's going to get you into something.
0: But then, I wouldn't want to be operated on by a doctor who got their degree using AI. They're not going to know much. That's the issue. That's a serious issue. If everyone's getting their degrees with AI, then what they're qualified to do, are they really qualified? Their degree, what does it mean?
1: I'm just wondering, will it come down, I hope Dr. Ross isn't listening, I wonder if it'll come to a situation where one day there'll be some sort of MRI thing, you'll roll out into a table there, there's this and that needs to be done, and then the robotics will just go in there and do it all.
0: Well, who knows?
1: All right. Yeah. 131873 is the number. Now, a lot of people ring us because they've got the NBN of different kinds at home. So, and it's a very common thing we hear about dropouts, but we also hear about speeds and people saying, well, I've paid for this and I'm not getting the speed I want. So you've got some advice.
0: Not just for me. That's probably the most common question I get asked on email from readers and listeners is how do I make my Wi-Fi better? That's the top question. And the reason NBN did some research about the reasons why you're not getting the speeds that you're paying for. And it's a combination of things like having older gear. So if you've got a Wi-Fi 4 router, when is Wi-Fi 7 available, you're going to be limited on your download speeds. If you have your equipment placed in the wrong part of your home, if it's not in the centrally located, or you haven't sorted out the issue. Like if your internet, if you've got 500 megabits per second and you're only getting 100, something's wrong. And it could be any one of those reasons I just gave you. Old gear, you haven't placed your modems properly. There's so many things that could be responsible for you not getting those speeds.
1: Okay. The difficulty is that if someone's got, say they've got a modem. Now, I've got a Wi-Fi 6 Orbi router. Now, you're telling me what's the latest? A 7?
0: Wi-Fi 7.
1: Okay. Yeah, I think I've got a Wi-Fi 6. I'm sure I've got a Wi-Fi 6, all right? Yep. So it's around the house. And it works well. We've got 500 megabits per second, but in the back, I think, often I see 350, 400. That's
0: not bad.
1: I'm not going to notice the difference. Very fast. But someone listening to us right now who may have something they've had for, say, 4 or 5 years, how do they check that their thing is working well without talking to someone who's going to sell them something that they don't really need?
0: Well, the best check is, the common things are black spots, dropouts. So check, easy to check those if it's happening a lot.
1: If it's an old piece of old gear that should be working better.
0: I'd contact my NBN provider because oftentimes the remedy, when people decide, okay, I need a new router, I need to do this, it's at the suggestion of the provider. Mm. So if you're paying your monthly fee, then they've got a duty of care to make sure you're getting the best possible outcome. And I'll tell you what happened to me years ago. Optus, I was with Optus and wanted to go to fibre to the premises to get the faster speed. And I assumed, and was later proven right, that I needed a new modem router. You know, Optus didn't know that at the time. And it's the reason why I left them. I then went to Aussie Broadband. And so you wanted your NBN provider to actually know, okay, John's on the 500 megabits per second plan. He needs this router at the minimum. He needs this modem router.
1: Yeah.
0: The other issue too is that the modem router supplied by NBN providers, modem parts great, router part not so good. It hasn't got much range, which is why mesh routers are the way to go now. Back in the day, remember they used to be range extenders? Remember you used to buy it and used to sort of improve it in one part of your house but nowhere else? Mesh routers are now the solution.
1: It's like the word suggests, it's a mesh of the
0: Place. Oh, yeah. It's like a dome of Wi-Fi across your whole home. Yeah.
1: So they don't have an interest in trying to sell you a new modem. So if you ring them and say, look, I've got this modem, Is it
0: going to work? Yeah.
1: Is it going to provide me with the optimum? And they might give you some, say, look, actually, this is what you could do with that one. Yeah. Because you might say, I don't need more than 100. I don't need 100.
0: Well, if you're, I think the aim should be get what you're paying for. If you're paying for 500 megabits per second, you want to get 500 megabits per second. If you're only using 100, then you don't need to be paying for 500.
1: Yep.
0: So we get the speed you're paying for.
1: Yep, all right. Yeah. I'm trying to help our listeners because I'm always looking for a deal.
0: Ask your provider. They are the gatekeeper. So ask them, look, I'm on this plan, mate. What do I need? Oh, I want to go 500. Do I need a new modem? They'll sort you out.
1: Yeah. And then just as a supplementary question, since we're not in Parliament, a supplementary question, which does kind of follow.
0: Yeah.
1: Now, I've seen this, I think there's Origin Energy. They're saying, well, if you sign up with us, it will give you 6 months of half-price internet. Now, I don't know who does the Origin internet, but if you go to those deals, and I don't think they're allowed to lock you in with those deals.
0: No.
1: So you could get a better deal with your power, because if you switch every 6 months, you can get a better deal. Mm. Then you've got half a year of half-price internet. Mm. Then 6 months down the track, you can switch to someone else. So you can keep doing that.
0: You could. Yeah, I don't know what the fine print says about whether you've got to commit to 12 months to get the first 6 months free. I'm not sure how the fine print works there. But, yeah, and that's the beauty of the NBN too. Before the NBN, you could only get the services that were available to you. Do you remember? I remember where I live. I couldn't get Telstra cable. There was no HFC cable where I lived. I could only get Optus cable. That's why I was an Optus customer. But now the NBN, you can choose whatever provider you want. It doesn't matter. Just as long as they offer services in your part of the world, then you're good.
1: All right. 131873. If you've got some ideas on this, maybe you've had a situation where you've actually improved.
0: We'll help you.
1: Yeah. So look, but if you've actually gone through something, you've found a really good deal or a way to minimise your costs, then please let us know. We'll pass it on to the rest of our listeners.
0: People are looking for that.
1: Let me, because you got some news on. So I tell you what, the coverage of sport is becoming very problematic. I want to get to that in a moment.
0: Yep.
1: But Robert's called in with a question for you. Hello, Robert.
2: Yeah, g'day, man. How are you?
0: Hi there.
2: Yeah, I've got a smart TV, a Foxtel box, and a sound bar.
0: Yep.
2: Now, when I turn them off at 10 o'clock at night, they stay on standby.
0: Yes.
2: And I don't watch TV until probably about 5 o'clock next evening.
0: Yep.
2: Is it best to turn them off on the PowerPoint? Is it going like it's sitting on the standby all that time?
0: Is the concern that it's using power, or is that why you're asking?
2: That's my main reason. Yeah. How much power is it using?
0: Hardly anything. Like now, the new latest stuff, having that little red light on, is not really using much power at all. It used to be. The standby on other products years ago used to be higher than what you think. Now, I don't think it's negligible now, mate, what they use on standby.
1: Okay. Yeah. Well, I guess the other question he's asking, though, if he wants to save that amount of money, turning it on and off like that?
0: Well, it just means that it's just going to take a few extra seconds to turn on again.
1: Yeah. It doesn't damage it?
0: No.
1: Okay. No. All right, Robert. Because if you want to save whatever it might be, turn it off.
0: Yeah, try it and see if there's any difference.
1: Okay.
0: Yeah.
1: All right. Good on you. Thank you for that. I was going to ask you that question because we have two TVs that are on standby, and since I've installed solar panels, you've now got an app that shows you what power you're using in the house.
0: Yep.
1: And I've been staggered. Sometimes I'll look at it and I'm sitting there and I go, what's happened here? And I go at the back and there's a kettle and a toaster have been put on.
0: Yeah,
1: and they use a lot big of whack of power.
0: For a short time.
1: And then one of our bathroom fans uses a lot of power. And I'm just wondering, I've got that because of solar panels. I'm wondering is there...
0: Yeah, you can, even if you don't have solar, you can buy a product like that. that sort of, it's like the like a taxi meter for your house. You know, you're seeing what you, all the thing ticking over, and that'll encourage you to turn stuff off and to maybe not use something sometimes.
1: So, if our listeners, because again, if you haven't got the solar panels, you haven't got the app, but you want to get an app that shows what power you're using at a particular time.
0: Yeah, I think some energy providers offer that, but there is actually a product you can install on your wall. That will tell you, like a thermostat type product that tells you as well.
1: Yeah, because you can buy those plugs that'll tell you what a particular unit is
0: using. Yes, you can.
1: But when you've got this, it really does indicate. You go, what is it?
0: Absolutely.
1: And then suddenly you might go, I've got a really old fan heater, which is 10 years old, and you realise that it's using more power than you realise.
0: Yeah, true.
1: So,
0: it's also a good idea if you want to really take more control to use maybe some smart plugs. So smart plugs will allow you to check if something's on or off, and to turn it on or off remotely as well. So you might set it so that. It's winter coming up. You might say, okay, when it gets to 10 degrees, turn the heater on, or when it gets to 15 degrees, turn the heater off. So if you have those little smart plugs, that can help you save some energy without you thinking about it.
1: But even and this is something I was thinking about last night. For instance, you have a little fan heater, and then you've got the reverse cycle air conditioner in a bedroom. Now I'm told that's quite efficient.
0: So
1: you can work out, well, is it cheaper to put that
0: on the one on the wall?
1: Or the small fan heater?
0: I'd say the small one would be more efficient.
1: This is the point. You can actually
0: use less power. Yeah.
1: So
0: all these products have a stated amount of power that they use. So if you look in the manual, you'll see it. There would be check with your provider, your energy provider,
1: a way of seeing.
0: There is a way to monitor in real time
1: what you're using.
0: There is.
1: At 24 minutes to 10, coming back in a moment, where we're going to talk about sport. I've got some more questions about modems for you, so get ready for that one.
0: Sure.
1: At 24 to 10.
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1: 21 to 10. Just to back up on what I was saying earlier, because I've got solar panels. Many of you do have solar panels that know this. You have an app on your phone, and the app then shows you what power is being generated, but crucially, it also shows you what power is being drawn from either the grid or the panels by your house. And so when you put the kettle on or the toaster on, you suddenly see what's happening.
0: Spikes.
1: And so I've got a couple of people saying, where do you buy these things? So I might...
0: There are the ones that you put on, like the thermostat style. I'd try like Bunnings, might attend those hardware stores. They've got big smart electrical sections in those.
1: Yeah.
0: You buy a lot of smart products and lights and stuff.
1: I might look into that. You know what? I think that would be fantastic for a lot of our listeners.
0: So knowing what you're using, I think it would make people more conscious. Yeah. Okay, we better turn this off.
1: Yeah. And I did buy, don't laugh at me, years ago I bought one of those smart plugs where you can take it out, plug your TV, say, into the smart plug, and the smart plug will tell you how much power that's using.
0: Yeah.
1: But I don't want to go around to every... I want to see, when I turn the kettle on,
0: look at that. Yeah, for sure.
1: So that's my homework for next week.
0: Okay.
1: I'll see what I can
0: find
1: out.
0: I'll join you.
1: Let me mention this. Do you think I've had scammers calling today as I called Vodafone for a payment I'd made already at 1 o'clock and that was sorted 5 calls later from Vodafone Care, which I had on my contact list? I might read that one in detail if I can. This is from Wendy about Vodafone. The only reason is, and I think we had a look at this on our overnight email, we had someone send us an email from the UK saying... I've just received a note from someone wondering if I'm interested in an interview on the John Stanley Night program in Australia.
0: Really?
1: And saying I can be interviewed about my new book for £150. Oh. I've never been asked to pay for an interview before. I'm assuming this is a scam. Now, I looked at that and I thought, I wonder if that's a scam. I wonder, I thought I'd leave it and we'd have a look at it later today, because even that I thought might have actually been a scam in reverse trying to get me to respond to that. So I left it and I'll have a look at it later today.
0: Wow.
1: So let's get to this sports app that Apple's put out.
0: Yeah.
1: In terms of people, lunatics like us that like to keep an ear on what's happening in different sports.
0: Yep.
1: So this is a sports app. So this is it a free one?
0: It's a free app for iPhone users and Apple Watch users. And it is, the timing of it, of course, is that Soccer World Cup's just around the corner, so they wanted to have it out for that. It's already available in many other countries, including the US. Just been released in Australia, I think, last week. But there is... really, the biggest sports are missing. There's no NRL, no AFL, not even cricket on there.
1: So three biggest sports in Australia.
0: Yeah, three biggest sports in Australia.
1: Well, that's no good.
0: Cricket, no form of it at all.
1: That's no good.
0: So that's not available yet. Who knows? There might be an update and it might come, but there's NFL, Major League Baseball, NBA, and you can choose your favourite team and then get live scores whenever they're playing, or link to a live stream if you want to watch it live. You can see the live score. It'll be like a little widget on your home screen or on your Apple Watch.
1: Yep.
0: So, Apple getting into sports.
1: Well, see, this is the thing. They would know that, for instance, every Saturday and Sunday, I'm constantly looking at the NRL app and the AFL app, because on the NRL app and the AFL app, they're updating the scores.
0: Well, that could
1: they're letting you know what changes are occurring. They're letting you know who's just scored. You can see when the third quarter's starting.
0: Explain something, because I think the NRL app and the AFL app, is that part of the broadcast rights? Does whoever runs that?
1: Very probably.
0: So that could be very why probably. It's not there. Yep. I'm going to inquire with Apple.
1: Yeah, could you? Because in the end, aggregating them is fine.
0: Yeah. Although, there's another app I use called League Live. Have you seen that app? Where you get live scores. And when I'm overseas or on a plane or something, wanting to see the scores, I'm able, through Wi-Fi, to see it. And that's allowed to do it.
1: Mm.
0: Yeah.
1: Well, it's interesting what the rules are, because if we go back far enough, and people might remember this, people who remember back to the late 1990s, when for some the NRL decided to have exclusive commercial rights, and 2GB bought the rights.
0: Yeah.
1: And so the continuous call team, Ray and the team, they are across on TUE, so they couldn't call or actually even look at. So what they had to do was they weren't even allowed to look at it legally. They weren't allowed to look at a live screen and tell you what the score was.
0: Yeah,
1: so
0: right.
1: What would happen is it would be, Ray would say, "I'm just hearing from I'm hearing from a source that this is the score, because legally,
0: because he couldn't say, oh, he could just look up at the TV."
1: So I think there are rules around
0: very
1: all of that.
0: Strict. Well, there's the digital rights too. Yep. See, digital rights as well as the TV rights.
1: Yep. All right. Let me just go back. Let me go to Wendy, because Wendy, I started reading that text. It's quite lengthy. So Wendy, you say you paid a bill with Vodafone, and then you've been getting messages ever since then, have you?
11: Well, I paid the bill, which was due on the 21st, right? And
1: right.
11: So I got a message today saying that it was due on the 21st. So I rang up to see what's going on, because I've got a receipt saying it's all good on the 21st. So then I spoke to the guys in Mumbai, the Vodafone people, and they said, no, that's all good, whatever. And then, you know, when you're waiting, sometimes it asks you, the automated voice, and that, whether you want a call back, because they said they were busy. And I said, I want to get it sorted. So I did that, and then I hung up, and it was all good. And then, meanwhile, I get two phone calls from the automated Vodafone Care OS, which is a 02 number, which I believe would be based in Sydney, 02. And then I thought, this is weird. So then I thought, no, I'll call the Vodafone people back. And I spoke to them, and they said, oh, we don't have any record of this happening. And I said, oh, that's odd. And then the Vodafone guy said to me, maybe he blocked a number. So I did that. Meanwhile, I got three more calls. So they were blocked, but I still could see I got three more calls. And I'm just hoping that somehow or other they haven't got my voice. You know how they can skin your voice or whatever it's called and do stuff with it. So I went, oh, great, because, the Vodafone people in Mumbai that were really, really nice, they couldn't see anything about this happening. So it's really
0: scary. So you're suspicious that someone else – see, this, it just so happened to be you were calling Vodafone at the time and you got this other call. Afterwards.
11: Yeah, but it was from Vodafone Care OS, which is the number that I have on my contact list.
0: Yep.
11: So I verified the number. It was the exact same number, 02, and the other numbers. Yeah, I checked it, and the guy said, we don't have no record of this happening.
1: But the calls you were getting, were they automated when you answered? Did you answer it at all or not?
11: Yes, I did answer the first two, because it says, we're calling you back because you asked for a call back, which I did not.
1: And was it automated, the person, or was there a person on the end?
11: No, it was automated.
1: Right, okay.
0: See, CareOS might be run by a third party too on behalf of Vodafone. Yeah. That's why there might be some confusion. But,
1: Can we get Wendy's details? It's an easy one to ask Vodafone about that, because can we find out a bit, get Wendy's details, and tomorrow we might ring Vodafone, tell them what she said, and just see whether... Because often these things, often it can, you know how these things work, it can be a stuff up in the system where... She's got those calls, but you can understand.
0: But it came at a time when she was on the phone to them already, trying to pay the bill. So, is it coincidental or is it actually Vodafone? That's what you're.
1: That's what you want to find out.
0: Yeah, of course.
1: Yeah. All right. Okay. We'll try and find out. Good on you. Thank you for that. That's how hard it is.
0: Yeah. Exactly. I know. Every notification, you've got to second guess it to see if it's real or not.
1: Yep. All right. Can people seriously? Hi, John. No good you watching the NRL app. that's from David in
0: Mackay. Why not? Why?
1: Then
0: you're
1: I've got
0: to see the score.
1: Then I've got Roger talking about them being relocated to Darwin. What do you think about that?
0: What?
1: Okay. It's just incredible, the stuff. I'm saving all of these.
0: You're bulletproof, mate. They can't. They can't offend you, mate. You're solid.
1: I watched the Cowboys.
0: You're solid.
1: Watched the Cowboys game yesterday.
0: I wish I didn't.
1: Scott Drinkwater's running all the play for the Cowboys.
0: He can
1: do anything.
0: Yep. He carves
1: and then
0: up.
1: I'm yelling at the TV, Wayne.
0: Me too. I was as well, John. Yeah, funny that.
1: What was he doing? He should have taken Colin Matangi off and rest that knee. Give his knee a rest.
0: And he started...
1: give his knee a rest.
0: Tossing around, yeah.
1: Give him a month off to recover.
0: Yeah.
1: I reckon. Now, 12 to 10 now.
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5: One of our listeners is saying he's saying here, I think it's his brother. Doesn't really matter, actually. He's saying what the situation is that they it's 500 and then they turn it off.
6: His plan is 500.
5: It goes down to 250 and then he turns it off, turns it back on. It gives him 500 for a while, then goes back to 250.
6: My question is, how are they measuring that? Are you measuring with a cable in the back of the modem on a computer? That gets you the true speed? Or are you using Wi-Fi to measure it?
5: All right, so you say you do it.
6: So you stick cable first, that gets you the true speed.
5: Into a laptop or something?
6: Into your laptop or whatever, even a desktop computer. And then do a speed test. Then go middle of the house on Wi-Fi, then do the same speed test.
5: Yep.
6: If there's more than 10% difference, you've got problems.
5: That's what Chris is saying. That's why he's asking that question. Yep. Also, Susan's got a question for you about getting a new modem. Hello, Susan.
7: Hello.
6: Hi there.
7: I've got a problem with my modem.
6: Okay. What's the problem?
7: Yellow
6: as in the lights are yellow?
7: Green. It doesn't go green as it used to be.
6: Okay.
5: What lights.
6: What brand of modem? Do you know the brand of it? Or who's your provider? Who are you with?
7: I'm with Telstra.
6: Okay. So you got the smart modem. What modem do you have?
7: I've got the smart...
6: I think they're up to number four, I think, now.
7: Yeah, I've got my... internet provider machine that's nice and green.
6: Okay.
5: So you need to ring them and talk it through with one of
6: this
5: their people.
6: This is a Telstra issue if it's not working,
7: The actual modem on the computer.
6: The modem on the computer. So your Wi-Fi, what do you mean? Your Wi-Fi? Or in the computer, you mean?
7: Your tower.
6: Oh, in the so connecting in your computer, is that what you're saying? The modem inside your computer. Yeah. So the Wi-Fi is not up to scratch. Well, sounds like a hardware issue then. Like you need to get someone to look at it.
5: Okay, so this is the tower. So just to clarify, is it the modem or is it the computer, the laptop? It
6: sounds like the computer.
5: Is it?
6: As you said, the tower. Is it the tower? Okay. The computer?
7: Tower.
6: So your computer is where the issue is.
7: Yeah, my computer.
5: Yeah.
6: Okay, are you connecting wirelessly?
7: Yellow.
6: Okay, I can't understand that because I can't see your computer, but are you connecting wirelessly or you got a cable in the back of the computer from the modem?
7: It's wirelessly.
6: Yep. Wireless, okay. Mm-hmm. So it shouldn't matter what colour lights there are. Do a speed test when you're connecting wirelessly. But what's green? What do you mean? What's green?
7: Me log in.
6: What is though? What is green?
5: The lights on the computer, I think. Okay. They were going green, they're no longer green. Is that right?
7: That's correct.
5: Okay. I'll tell you what, I'll get Olivia to have a talk here because you should be able to ring Telstra.
6: Well, Telstra can troubleshoot.
5: And they can talk you through it.
6: But if it's not their gear, if it's the computer that's the problem, then Telstra say, well, not our problem. It's the computer.
5: Yeah, but if you can establish the computer, then you've got to...
6: Yeah, I guess so. But if you're connecting wirelessly, you should have a good connection from the modem.
5: Okay. All right. Okay. I'm sorry about that because
6: I'm just trying to understand it.
5: No, I know. Because she talked about the tower, so that's...
6: Must be the computer. She's got a computer tower, so she's got a PC.
5: Yeah. Okay. And if it's gone from yellow to green, there's obviously an issue.
6: What's yellow and green? Is it like the on... The, yeah. What...
5: I guess the other thing too is, what about the standard way of fixing these things? I know it sounds...
6: Turn it off and on again.
5: Turn it off.
6: Yeah.
5: Boot it
6: you
5: up
6: know what?
5: Again.
6: Don't laugh. That solves a lot of issues because computers need a reboot. Mm. So do modems. Modem routers.
5: Yeah.
6: Unplug them, plug them back in again, you'll be surprised
5: how that
6: works.
5: Don't laugh.
6: Yeah.
5: The idea that if you've got a problem like Susan's just
6: described. Unplug it and plug it back in again.
5: Boot it up again.
6: Yeah, reboot it.
5: Okay.
6: That's it.
5: All right.
6: That's what they'll tell you to do. You ring the helpline, they'll say, have you turned it off and on again?
5: I could be on the track to
6: you might have a job in India, mate, on the call lines. Yeah,
5: what?
6: The support line.
5: Okay. Good on you. All right. Fantastic. Look, there's also some headphones you've reviewed on techguide.com.au.
6: Very expensive.
5: People have got an issue.
6: Yeah.
5: They can get on techguide.com.
6: Yeah, there's an Ask Stephen button here. So if you don't get on tonight or you did maybe send a message through and we didn't get to it, you can click Ask Stephen. That'll generate an email to me.
5: Okay, and we'll do this again next week, but I've got a couple of bits of homework. We'll just look into a couple of those there. The Vodafone one I find interesting, but also if there's a cheap way to have an app where you can actually see what power is being used in your house.
6: Definitely. There's heaps of those.
5: On that.
6: Okay.
5: Okay.
6: Thanks,
5: all right,
6: mate.
5: And we'll do this again next week, and hopefully, we'll see what happens. State of Origin, big week coming up.
6: Well, exactly. Yeah, go the Blues.
5: All right. At 3:00 to 10:00.
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5: We have the news coming up. 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We've got the news coming up, we've got the brain game, and we've got a lot more, including birds. You'll find that fascinating. Coming up soon.
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18: Good evening, I'm Jamel Wells. The Royal Commission into Anti-Semitism has revealed new details about the response to the Bondi terrorist attack. Federal politics reporter Nelson Scott.
19: The second block of hearings is examining the security environment leading up to the Bondi massacre. The Commission heard a Jewish security group asked New South Wales Police to be present for the entire Hanukkah by the Sea event, but a member of the organisation says their request was rejected and officers were instead deployed on a rotating basis.
20: I do not believe a static presence is required.
19: The inquiry was told only four police were on the scene when the Bondi shooting began, which saw 11 people shot within 29 seconds. ASIO Chief Mike Burgess also testified, addressing claims counter-terrorism funding had significantly declined. Mr. Burgess says while there had been difficulties, the agency was still able to perform its duties.
21: At no time did we have serious matters that we knew about that we were leaving untreated.
19: Hearings continue for the next 3 weeks. Nelson Scott, Canberra.
18: AFL legend Neil Danaher will be honoured with a state funeral following his death at 65. The Essendon great had a 13-year battle with motor neurone disease. He raised more than $100 million for research. Prime Minister Anthony Albanese has paid tribute to him in Parliament.
22: The devastating impacts of motor neurone disease stole so much from Neil, but he held on to everything that people loved and admired about him. His selflessness, his bravery, his humour.
18: Two men have been arrested over the alleged assassination of a Sydney organised crime figure in Vietnam. Lorenzo Lamalu, a senior member of the so-called Coconut Cartel, was shot last week amid a feud between his gang and the Alameda crime family. Although the identities of the accused have not been confirmed, authorities had been searching for two Australians in relation to the attack. A man who imported cocaine into Perth from Ireland and Northern Ireland has been jailed for up to 10 years. The cocaine was sent through the post, hidden in face masks, curry packets and soup sachets. Australia's worst diphtheria outbreak on record has claimed a second life in the Northern Territory. Around 250 cases of the disease have been recorded in Australia so far this year. And Paul Brereton, Australia's first National Anti-Corruption Commissioner, will step down in July, citing personal reasons. In finance, one Australian dollar buying around 71.6 US cents.
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18: Three Australians have completed matches so far on day two of the French Open with wins for Daria Kasatkina and Alex Diminor. Craig Gabriel reports.
24: Alex Diminor got his campaign going and is safely into the second round. The eighth seed defeated British qualifier Toby Samuel 6-4, 6-4, 6-2. It's another hot day in Paris and Diminor is using ice towels around his neck. The first Australian to win today was Daria Kasatkina. She's beaten the Turkish player Zene Zonmez 6-4, 6-4. The second set swayed a bit, and 17-year-old Emerson Jones has been overwhelmed by four-time champion Iga Świątek 6-1, 6-2. But for Jones, this is all experience. Craig Gabriel, Paris.
18: NRL Chief Executive Andrew Abdo's quitting after 6 years in the job to join Tennis Australia as its new CEO. 5'8" Mitchell Moses is in doubt for the State of Origin opener after injuring his hamstring at training. Matt Burton has been called in. That's news and sport.
4: 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Alexander Watson Insulation. Canberra's cold. Your house doesn't have to be.
25: Got an overnight low of 8 degrees, rain tomorrow and a top of 16. Wednesday, a shower or two, a top of 18. Thursday, showers and a top of 18 degrees. Friday, a shower or two and a top of 19 degrees.

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6: Now it's back to John Stanley, right across Australia.

0: everyone. Welcome along. It is a Monday night, beginning of a brand new week. We are now counting down the days to the beginning of winter. We've got a big hour coming up. We're going to talk, magpies and birds and the old bin chicken coming up in this hour. Also, we have the great Craig Bennett joining us with his inimitable look at the world of entertainment. Tomorrow's headlines in an hour from now. A lot of focus on what's happening in Canberra. Will there be any shift in what we've been talking about now for nearly 2 weeks, that is tax policy? All of that coming up on the program tonight. But before we do any of that, we're doing this right now.
1: Now it's time for John Stanley's Brain Game. 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
0: 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They are a family-owned independent craft beer supplier. It is a beautiful presentation box of the top 10 tinnies from the craft beer breweries from right around the country. It's in a lovely presentation box and comes with tasting notes. You also get the much sought-after John Stanley, Mr. Magoo mug. And my question tonight concerns one of the really big famous brand names that we all know very well. It's the brand name of Remington. Now, Remington actually began in the 1800s in the United States. It's best known Remington because it was responsible for the typewriter, the commercial typewriter with the QWERTY keyboard. Remington started all of that, the Remington typewriters, and then they diversified into business and office equipment in the 1900s, Remington Rand, and then famously they spun off their personal care division, which was which made shavers, among other things, to Victor Kine. And you remember he liked it so much he bought the company. So you know Remington for shavers, they're around. We know for the typewriters as well. But Remington, the company, actually began in 1816 in the United States. E. Remington and Sons, and it was Eliphalet Remington was the name of the fellow. Not a particularly common name, and if I've mispronounced it, I'm sorry to anyone who carries that first name. That's not really the point. They founded that company in 1816, and so before they started making typewriters, they made their fortune and built the company up manufacturing something which was a big part of American life and is actually still a major part of American life. So what was the Remington company making that really built the company and built the success of the company, then allowed them to start making typewriters and eventually shavers? But they were very big in this particular area, making a particular thing, which is still a massive part of American culture today. They made a lot of money in this area. They had a big spike in the second decade of the 19th century, and they had a big spike also in the fifth decade of the 19th century as well. You tell me what they were making before they were making typewriters. Giving you plenty of clues there. You give me the answer I'm looking for. You win the prizes tonight at 10 minutes past 10 right now. Oh.

0: What were they making all those years ago? 1816, they built their fortune, started making typewriters, and they spun off into, there were different divisions that were sold, but these things still very much part of American culture. And we are going to, where are we going? Which line are we going to here? You better let me know where I'm going. Here are, which one? Which line? Give me a number. Where am I looking here? I need a number. Is it Peter? I need a number. I got calls everywhere. All I need to do, because I've got a few people with the answer here on our text line, so if we haven't got anyone on the phone, I'll have to give it to the person on the text line. What do we got? We got someone here? All right. I've got lines going everywhere. Is there a number? I just need someone to tell me. Just hold your... Just tell me the number. Okay, all right. There's a... Have we got a problem with our phone lines now, have we? All right. Okay. You can't actually talk to anyone on the line. You can't hear anyone on the line. All right. I'm going to take a break. I've got one winner on the text line. We've got problems with our phone lines, so we'll sort this out, and we might give two of these prizes out. We'll give someone on the text line if we can find someone on the phone, but apparently when we talk to you on the phone, we can't actually hear you talking back. So what's going on here tonight? Someone paid the bill? What's going on? 13 past 10.
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9: It's 16 minutes past 10. Look, my apologies. We just had a jam up on our line there and everything froze. Tim called through with the answer. He actually sent us the note on the text. Are you there, Tim?
10: Yes, I am.
9: What was the answer you were going to give us?
10: Guns.
9: Yeah, that's the answer. You hang on there, Tim. I tell you what I might do. I might find another brain game question and give another prize out after 11 because a lot of people were trying then and we had so many people calling in. I think the system melted down. So maybe the whole thing's becoming a little too popular. So, look, we'll do that again after 11 o'clock and I'll make sure we get another prize for you. 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That's what we ask you to do. Just put in 2GB. No matter where you're listening to us, you get $15 off your first purchase. And again, my apologies for that. Everyone just smashed through there. And they did start in 1816, E. Remington and Sons. And they were making very interesting story. They're making rifles and they're making guns. And the company grew into different divisions, but they were making a lot of money out of guns in the First and the Second World War, as you can imagine, and now better known for typewriters and also for shavers. Thanks for everyone who tried to ring through. A lot of you knew the answer to that, obviously, and my apologies. We'll do something after 11 o'clock to try and make it up and give you another chance. In the meantime, I love talking to enthusiasts, and I think someone who really always brings me some joy is Gráinne Cleary, who is a massive bird enthusiast. She's an academic. She's written books about birds. Her latest one is all about why birds sing and trying to listen to the singing of the birds and the conversations they have. And today, this is this big bird count they do every year. They did it last October and they've released today the list of the most observed birds around the country. And the magpie came out on top, probably logically the magpie. Rainbow lorikeet was also up there, but there's a couple of others that Gráinne wanted to point to and maybe she's got a bit of an appeal on behalf of some of the birds that some of us find a little bit annoying. So you want to strap in for this one. I spoke with her earlier this evening.
11: Good evening. Thank you so much for having me on.
9: Now, no surprise to have the magpie topping the list?
11: No surprise there, and really nice to see as well. And again, no big surprise about the rainbow lorikeet.
9: Yeah.
11: Odd noisy minor, yeah.
9: And the rainbow lorikeet, well, it stands out a bit, doesn't it? You notice it.
11: Oh, yeah. Well, that's it. And you hear

0: try and think about what good they're doing, that'll overcome that.
1: Yeah, and don't forget, it's not noise, it's conversation. Yeah. They're talking to each other. They're not just screaming like a baby. They're actually communicating with each other.
0: What about the sulfur-crested cockatoo? I mean, you see those on golf courses particularly, or they do hunt in packs and they do a bit of damage again. These are ones that aren't popular everywhere, are they?
1: Oh, my God! They should be worshipped. They are fantastic birds. And they're a bird that still blows me away to this day. I mean, they are just fabulous, and we are so lucky to have them. But they're not stupid, and it's us that make the mistake of feeding them. You feed one, he tells his mates, and his mates come along, and they tell their mates. So, you know, the cockatoo is bloody wonderful. Yes. We just, you know...
0: No, I'm reporting what I hear, and you do see they've been hunting in packs. They do a bit of damage to greens on golf courses and the like at times.
1: I object to this frame.
0: I knew you'd say that. I knew you'd say that.
1: I'm personally offended on behalf of the sulfur-crested cockatoo.
0: Now, they do mate for life, don't they?
1: They do, yes, they do. They do mate for life. They'll stay with the same individual because compatibility is very important. If they work well as a team, if they can hold on to their hollow, they can raise successful young, they'll stay together because mom and dad are both very important in raising the young.
0: On a couple of occasions I've seen, you see a bird that has had an unfortunate accident, might have flown into a car on a road or whatever, you can see another bird sort of fluttering over the top of it. Is that the mate?
1: Oh my God, you're giving me trauma, John.
0: I know, I'm just, well, it's...
1: It might be a nice conversation. Yes, it is grief. And because they stay with the same individual, they hang out with the same individual for years and years. They can live up to 40 years in the wild. And, you know, the mate's dead and it grieves. Yeah, it notices that it's gone. And it tries, you know, to figure out what's happened. So, yes. Can we talk about the bin chicken?
0: Well, I'm about to get to the bin chicken because you tell me that in this league table, because today they've published the top 10, but the lists go down. Right down the list, and so you keep an eye on these. And in terms of the top 40, the bin chicken is climbing up the charts in terms of visibility and numbers.
1: Exactly, and if we look specifically at New South Wales, they were in 2021 sitting at number 26. They're now at number 15. So if you think just 2021, they were way down. They went crack in the top 20. And now they're at number 15. Yep. In New South Wales, the welcome swallow has dropped, which is interesting. He's sitting at number 12, while back in 2021, he was sitting at number 9.
0: Yeah. See, if we've got bin chickens listening to us tonight, because they are the white ibis, so how do you think they'd feel if they were able to understand us and they heard us calling it a bin chicken?
1: I think because of such an Aussie icon, they would take it in the Aussie way and see it as affectionate slang and be like, well, that's good foraging to have. You can't lie.
0: There'll be people listening to us right now who take part in the bird count, who take great interest in the birds in their backyards and in their environment. I know you have talked to us about this before. To know a bit more and to engage them and get them involved, what can you do? You got a little backyard there, maybe even an area out the front. What can you do to get to know the birds a bit more and engage with them?
1: Oh, I love that. I love that question because we do have some of the greatest birds in the world and bird watching is having a moment. Think about providing water. Put out a bird bath would be my first suggestion. So think about the kind of birds you see. So if you see something like a magpie, he'll do well in a pedestal bath in the middle of your garden. If you have smaller little birds like your fairy wrens, your fantails even, think about putting a bird bath closer to vegetation and put a rock in the centre of the water so the smaller birds, once wet, can jump up onto the rock and then jump into the vegetation. Think about it from the bird's point of view. Don't wish, like if you're you know, in the inner city of Melbourne and you don't have any fairy wrens and you've never seen them, you're not going to get them. So cater for the birds you have instead of the birds you wish for, if you know what I mean. Like, be realistic about what you can attract to your area, but do build up your vegetation as well. And don't cut down your trees.
0: Don't cut down your trees, and I guess keep the cats inside. Is that what you're saying as well?
1: Oh, God, yeah. That kind of keep the cats inside. I know, you know, we think, oh, cats need to go outside. No, you know, we need to have smaller birds. They are a massive predator do them. Yeah. Even if they're full, even if they have a full belly, they'll hunt just out of instinct.
0: Yeah, and with a magpie, if a magpie starts coming into your backyard, I know people who tell me they've

0: at magpies as mates. They're giving them names. They turn up. They feel like they know them. I believe it. I've had enough people say it to me. I've spoken to you about this. So what would you do to entice a magpie and keep it coming back? What would you do?
1: So you need to give it a reason to kind of like hang around. So make sure things like, you know, you're keeping your cat in. If during nesting season, if you provide coconut fiber, they'll often use that to help build their nest. You put water out for it. Water's really, really important. If you're going to feed it, which, you know, people do, and that's just a fact of life with humans, we love interacting with wildlife, think about healthy food. Think about things like mealworms or use protein powder. You know, think healthy when you're feeding them. And also turn over stones for them. Turn over pots for them, and they'll often go for the little bugs and the little beetles that are often hiding underneath pots and plants and that, yeah.
0: All right.
1: Just, you know, yeah.
0: And some of that protein powder, you can get to a pet shop, can't you, and ask them protein powder or something you can give to them?
1: Yeah. Insectivore protein powder, even cold salad sells it.
0: Okay. Hey, Gráinne, so good to talk to you again, and we will have our regular conversation beginning of spring about the magpie swooping. You can give us your advice on that one as well, all right?
1: I'm looking forward to it. I have lots to say on the subject.
0: Yeah, Gráinne Cleary, I spoke with her earlier tonight, so enthusiastic and so knowledgeable. Her latest book is Why Do Birds Sing? And I guess Wayne knows all about that. He sends me a note here saying noisy miners have two major calls, a yappy kind of call for birds like ravens to deter them, and a whistling kind of call when there's a predator in the air. All other birds get on edge when they hear that whistling call. Thank you very much for that. Gráinne's got a book called Your Backyard Birds, so you can have a look at all the birds and work out their behaviour, and also Why Do Birds Do That? Over 50 answers to the most often questions. Gráinne Cleary, of course, the spelling is Gráinne, Gráinne. But one of those wonderful exotic names. So that's birds, and I'm still not convinced about the old cockatoos and what they do in terms of trees and golf courses in particular. And look, thanks. I know a lot of you love listening to her because the enthusiasm is extraordinary, but not much love, I have to say, for the old bin chickens. Quite a few of you sending me notes, some of which I can't read. But thank you very much for that. And I am just having a quick look here. Dear me, he's actually outdone himself tonight. We've got some absolute crackers coming up. And for those of you who like Holly Weird Stuff from Mr. Craig Bennett, strap yourselves in. Coming up very shortly, 28 past 10 right now.
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0: Yeah, just on birds, I've got this one here. My husband and I were outside this morning enjoying a coffee in the sunshine. We started to hear the sounds of a bird. Scouts lived across us. We witnessed around 30 black cockatoos flying in groups. Sound quite unique. Believe they're breeding around the Googong Dam, which I think's down, for our listeners, around Queanbeyan. I think that is, so you can correct me if that's not where you are. Then I've got Lisa, loves this bird-loving lady. I bird watch all the time with binoculars, intrigued by all of them. A lot of people do this. Also, Roz, love the enthusiasm. We've lost so much variety in the birds in our backyards around here. We used to have a couple of decades ago, overdeveloped and hasn't had any benefit for the local areas. And that's what she was saying, because areas where the trees have gone and the birds have got to go somewhere. And then I've got, Here we go. I'm very lucky. I've got a labour bird in my backyard at Wiseman's. It used to be called the lyre bird, but can't say lyre anymore. We've changed our position bird. So I think that's what we can call it now. At the band's here. We get ready to go because Craig's ready. Here we go.

0: Yes, every Monday we need our dose of Craig Bennett to keep us sane as we gear up for a new week. Craig, good evening once again.
1: Oh, John, it's always lovely to give you a dose, I have
0: exactly.
1: to say.
0: Exactly, and we've got plenty coming up and some absolute rippers. I like the way you save them for later on. We just build up to them and get our listeners ready. So let's just kick off, because this is a story that's been around for the last week, this proposed Billy Joel movie, and he's not happy about it, and there's talk of whether he can stop it. So what's the latest now?
1: He can't stop it. That's the thing. And this is the latest tonight. Look, for those who aren't up on all of this, Billy Joel, of course, the fabulous piano man. I can say this. He's not amused, and he's certainly not in a, well, forget the New York state of mind, very much not in a Hollywood state of mind right now. What happened was last week, it was revealed that his ex-manager, a chap by the name of Irwin Mazur, and one of Billy's old bandmates, John Small, they together are turning Billy's early life into this splashy big screen movie, which will detail essentially how Billy's first manager, Irwin, saw the magic in him all the way back then. Billy was singing in a band named The Hassles. This was in the 60s, not making much ground. And then in 1966, enter the manager, who skippered Billy's early career, including scoring him a recording contract, which led Billy to releasing his first album, Cold Spring Harbor, as I recall it. But really, John, it was his second, Piano Man, 1973, that shot Billy to superstardom and in...
0: Really?
1: ...how he steered this talented but un...
0: Hang on. Your line's going in and out. So just go on again. Keep going.
1: Okay, I'm speaking very close.
0: Yep. All right.
1: The connection. So anyway, look, basically it's through the man's eyes and how Billy...
0: Okay. All right. I'll tell you what we're going to do. We're going to get Craig on the phone here, and I'm going to keep talking here. We can just try and get Craig on the phone because that line's going back and forth. Are you there, mate? You there, Craig? Getting him on the phone right now because somehow that line to the Gold Coast, we've had terrible trouble with a lot of our technical stuff here tonight. I don't know what's going on. I've broken a mirror or maybe walked under a ladder or something. Anyway, Craig, let's keep going with this.
2: I'm right here, John. I know this is like a take two, isn't it? Where did I get up
0: to? You were talking about, you know, the early years and the manager, and they're rolling with this movie. So where are we up to with it then?
2: Well, it's interesting. Because Billy's people came out saying that don't want to do this, don't want any involvement, to make an unauthorised Billy Joel movie is misguided and all of that stuff. But the update is this, the team behind the movie is saying, well, look, essentially stiff cheese, because you see, it's their story. I don't know if you heard me telling you that it's a combo of the first manager and a guy who was in Billy's very early band, a bloke by the name of John Small, who, and there's a bit of a complication here because Billy essentially ran off with John's wife, Elizabeth, who then became the first of Billy's four wives. So you've got a lot of moving parts
0: a lot of moving parts, I think, is what you're saying there. But see, so I'm trying to work it out because they're going to tell their story, but what about the music? Where does the music fit in?
2: Well, here's the thing, you see, because as they explained tonight, the movie is called Billy and Me, obviously through the eyes of the first manager and all that stuff. He says they don't need any rights to Billy's music because, you see, back then he had no hits. He was singing cover songs. Both the ex-manager and his old bandmate say they have the utmost respect for Billy Joel. This is going to be, a really nice story. There's nothing to be fearful of. They'd love for him to be on board, but if not, well, look, so be it. As I say, I think the quote was stiff cheese. So, look, as we speak, the hunt is on now for somebody to channel Billy, which will likely shoot later this year in New York. This is the movie. And, of course, remembering it was a year ago, in fact, almost a year to the day, that Billy announced that he's dealing with this debilitating neurological disorder. And that is not good. But anyway, they say the movie's going to be really lovely. He'd be very proud by all of this. And it would be lovely to have him on board. But if he doesn't want to be on board, well, frankly, it's their story and they've got every right to be telling it. So
0: it's fine to do
2: there
0: it.
2: There is all that. Quite a complication.
0: Yeah, so you're telling the story of Billy Joel in the early days. So you may have the young Billy who's going around essentially busking or whatever he's doing there. He's sitting in a bar and I'm trying to think of all the characters that are sitting in the bar, the real estate novelist and the various characters in Piano Man, maybe sitting around the bar. He said, I might write a song about you, all you guys, one day.
2: That's
0: but
2: right,
0: we never hear the song.
2: And we're not going to hear the song. But, I mean, I guess we all know the song. That's the thing, isn't it? But if you don't hear it, you don't hear it. Look, it'll be interesting to see how it plays out. Who knows? Maybe Billy might come good. Maybe his people might sort of think that, well, look, better to be involved and to kind of give it some credence so that it is done properly.
0: How's it going to work without the music?
2: It's being done come heaven or high water, as they say.
0: How would it work without the music? Because you can't tell the story of the Uptown Girl, the Piano Man.
2: Well, yes, Uptown Girl was much later, really Piano Man, because that's where his career really kind of kicked off. But, you know, you're right, if you can't even have that song, it's a bit odd. But, I mean, heck, look at the Michael Jackson movie that is now going into a sequel. Mm. It's made almost $1 billion at the box office. There's a whole bunch of stuff in that movie that we know that isn't able to be told, and still it's been this massive hit. Having said that, mainly because I guess it features so much of his fantastic music.
0: Of course. At 21 minutes to 11, we'll see what comes of all of that. I think they're taking a big gamble there in thinking he might give the approval for his music, but we'll see what comes of that. Now, there's a few things tonight where you might want to be diving back to your old YouTube clips. You can go back and have a look at the Australian production of Ned Kelly, when Ned Kelly was played by Mick Jagger.
2: Yes.
0: Which we still laugh at. It's still there. So, but he's filming a movie in Italy, is he now?
2: Well, he is, yes. And not only that did he play Ned Kelly, but remembering that movie also featured John Laws and Frank Thring. And he's had quite the extraordinary movie career, Mick Jagger, because he was in this sci-fi flick with Anthony Hopkins called Free Jack. And then in the 90s, if you'll allow your mind to go in this direction, Mick Jagger hopped into a frock to play a crossdresser by the name of Greta in this very harrowing movie called Bent that was set in Germany in the 1930s. And you can hunt up Mick Jagger as Greta on your internet and feast your eyes. It's quite something. But anyway, from that to this, no stopping Mick, obviously. We know, because I've kept you up to speed with this, the Rolling Stones have this new album dropping in July. And so we now know he's popped on his movie star hat and he's filming this gothic thriller in Italy, you're right, on Stromboli, called Three Incestuous Sisters, where he's playing this mysterious lighthouse keeper whose son, played by Josh O'Connor, sets the cat among the pigeons and basically upends the lives of these three sisters who had, until then, been living in harmony by the sea. Look, it's a great cast. Isabella Rossellini's in it. The Oscar winners Jesse Buckley and Saoirse Ronan. Dakota Johnson is there. They're playing the sisters. And Mick Jagger, and reports in tonight from the location say Mick is an absolute darling of a man. Obviously, people swarm around. They recognise him. How couldn't you? He sits sipping cups of tea and sipping soup and is absolutely the most beautifully spoken gentleman. So for those wondering what he's like on a movie set, completely and utterly a gentleman, and we'll see him in this movie with the wonderful Ilabessa Rossellini and an assortment of others. So there you go, Mick Jagger. I've got to say, at 82, he doesn't stop talk about spry.
0: Mick Jagger. All right. Now, I wasn't aware of this because I was lucky enough over 20 years ago, there was a big celebrity event, not that I'm one, but we were part of it because of sponsorship, and it was down at the Formula One Grand Prix. So I got to know Mark Holden. And Mark Holden was, of course, at that stage, he'd just finished up his run as a judge on Australian Idol.
2: Yeah.
0: He was studying to become a barrister. Before that, of course, he was a teen idol, going all the way back on Countdown. But there's some news on him, which I wasn't aware of. Tell us.
2: I know. It's a great story, actually, because back in the 70s, you're right, teen idol, the Aussie singing sensation, handsome, the white carnation, remember that, and the swag of mega swoony hits, I guess you'd call them.
0: Got one of them? Can we play one of them? Because if people remember it, he used to go on Countdown, and he'd mime to his song and he'd hold a red carnation and it was quite cheesy, but the ladies in the audience seemed to be swooning, as if you remember. You can find it on YouTube. Can we hear a bit of it now?
2: Please.

0: Yes, so, and he ended up, you know, a barrister, quite incredible.
1: Yeah,
0: but
1: he
0: then
1: is,
0: there's
1: a postscript to all this. He was the king of pop, won a Logie. You're right about Countdown. He was there in such a hit. He then went on to become a dreamboat, as they say, on the TV drama The Young Doctors, moved to Los Angeles, worked with some of the biggest names in music, from Fleetwood Mac to Donny Osmond. He launched the career of David Hasselhoff in terms of his music career, where the Hoff is huge in Germany. He launched the careers of Vanessa Amorosi and Delta Goodrum, and back in Australia, as you say, one of the original judges on Idol, but then later The X Factor. And remember that crazy clown shtick on Dancing with the Stars, I think about 12 years or so ago. But then, John, what maybe a lot of people don't know is 2010 he was diagnosed with thyroid cancer. And he told me his, because we're friends, he told me his music career was over, his voice had changed, and there was just no thought of him ever getting into the studio again. So that was that. Mm. But here's the thing, he's back in the studio, has a new album on the way. He tells me it's called Now and Then and Shirley MacLaine. Interesting title. It'll be out mid-June. And so for those who love the music of Mark Holden, get ready to love his music some more. I mean, I know you were tantalised by that little bit of a reach out for the one who loves you. He shared a track with me, and I've got to say he sounds great. A bit like that young Mark Holden that you heard there. But now with this sort of lusciously lived-in, slightly more gravelly voice, the result of obviously dealing with thyroid cancer from which he's recovered. So, yes, stand by for a bunch more of Mark Holden and his wonderful music. He really is one of the, as you would know, having gotten to know him, one of the nicest people in the biz, and, you know, just is absolutely upfront and honest about everything.
0: Yeah, if anyone was lucky enough to go to the Sydney Olympics, absolutely everybody used to be played after some of the big events at the Olympics.
1: Vanessa Amorosi.
0: And he wrote that song, so he wrote quite a few. He
1: was managing her.
0: He wrote Shine.
1: Great hit for her. Yep.
0: That's right. So
1: incredible.
0: So he's very talented, Mark Holden. So I'm glad he's going well. And then certainly, I know you're a friend of his. You'd know him better than I did. But in the brief time I knew him, he seemed like a very decent person. So it's
1: very
0: good news.
1: Fabulous and wonderful. And I was thrilled to let you know exclusively
0: very
1: that
0: good.
1: The new album's coming. The intriguing title of it. You might even have him on the show and have a chin wag about all of that.
0: We should do. I'd love to do that. All right. Let's make a date to organise that, and you might be able to help us with it because you're a friend of his.
1: I can.
0: At 10:45, we're going to take a break because the weirdest stuff from beyond the grave, you've got a few of them coming up shortly, so I'm looking forward to it here on this Monday night with Mr. Craig Bennett.
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4: 11 minutes to 11. Bit of talk today about security failures in the lead up to the Bondi terror attack last year. There was talk about it over the weekend. Some of the confusion involving some of the agencies, and I'm just having a look at some of the front pages, which we'll be talking about after 11 o'clock. There's a bit more information on all of that, which does raise some questions about the security failures. So I'll give you those details when we get to tomorrow's papers and tomorrow's headlines tonight in about 20 minutes. But let's continue here with Mr. Craig Bennett. Craig, let's get to the great Betty White. Now, Betty White, it's 4 years since Betty White left us, but she seemed to have been going forever, Betty White. We wondered whether she'd ever leave us, but she did. But now she seems to be talking, from beyond the grave, or what have we got here?
5: Well, we now know what her last words were. It's fascinating, isn't it, how these things can sometimes take years to come out, because she did die New Year's Eve 2021, in fact, 3 weeks shy of her 100th birthday. We loved her as Rose on the Golden Girls and everything in between. You think about it, she was the first woman to appear on television, and her career stretches back on TV, experimental TV, to 1939. So over 80 years in the biz up until her death. So look, tonight has been revealed her last words were, "Alan, Alan." And we learn this because Carol Burnett was a very close friend of Betty's longtime assistant. And the longtime assistant was by Betty's bedside at her Los Angeles home when she slipped away at 9:30 in the morning on December 31, New Year's Eve. Alan was the name of Betty's third husband, the man she said was the love of her life. Alan Ludden was who Alan was, TV game show host of enormous fame, passed away in 1981. She never married again. Now, she was cremated, a bit of a riddle about where she's resting, and that might be solved tonight too, because she was cremated and per her wishes, it was never to be revealed where, in fact, she's resting. Though there are those nights saying that she's probably scattered over Alan's grave. They were, for whatever reason, not buried side by side or resting side by side. He's resting in Wisconsin. But anyway, there is the suspicion that some of her ashes, at least, are scattered over his grave. And here's a little something not many people know, just whilst we're on the topic of Betty White. Back in the early 40s, when she was having a bit of a lean patch career-wise, she was a model back then, and she posed for a series of very saucy playing cards where she was in various poses. One that can be scurried up online shows Betty topless, kneeling, looking at the camera with a kind of big come-hither smile, while wearing fluffy earmuffs on her ears, for those wondering where she might have been wearing them. Extraordinarily risque back then, and they called those particular shots cheesecake shots. And just to confirm that this is all absolutely right, I did do a bit of a Google, and there it is, for all to see, Betty White. And I wouldn't suggest anybody goes anywhere near that. We want to remember Betty White as Rose from the Golden Girls and not doing cheesecake shots in the 40s with all sorts of things being seen in these playing cards.
4: Thank you very much for that. Yeah, I was just having a look because I know she she was – I love that show, Boston Legal, with William Shatner, and she had a long run on that show. And I thought, oh, I wonder how close that was to the end of her career. So that was in – 2008, and then I'm seeing she was in dozens of things after that.
5: All that stuff.
4: 30 Rock, she was on Community, yeah. Was a very funny show.
5: Very funny, yes.
4: A whole range of things she did. She was incredible. She
5: didn't
4: was still
5: stop.
4: Going.
5: From 1939 yeah. all the way literally through until her death in 2021, yeah. She was just like this bullet train.
4: Fantastic.
5: It was an incredible career. Except that little tiny bit. Round about the 40s, where she did those cheesecakes.
4: Yeah, okay,
5: shops.
4: All right. Well, let's thank you for letting us know, and yeah. none of us will go and have a look, all right?
5: No, please.
4: So,
5: don't.
4: Now, don't. Now, this is the story, I guess, the yeah. one where we people are reaching from beyond the grave. There's always one of these, so I'm ready to go. What have you got?
5: Holly Weird, John, we have to have one each week. And you may have heard that Heather Locklear, hugely popular movie and telly beauty of the 80s, 90s, and noughts. Remember, she was in T.J. Hooker. You just referenced William Shatner, of course, in Boston Legal. Of course, she was Sammy Joe in Dynasty. She was Amanda on Melrose. She's been everything on everything.
4: She was in Spin City as well.
5: With Michael J. Fox.
4: That's
5: she
4: right.
5: was. She was Caitlin in Spin City.
4: Yeah.
5: She's had a couple of marriages, two engagements. They fizzled. Plus a stretch where she was dealing with a lot of problems, addiction demons and all sorts of things, and underwent around 20 stints in rehab and treatment centres. And that's why we haven't heard an awful lot of Heather Locklear in recent times. But in 2019, she did announce that she was sober, happy and healthy. And so you may just have heard that Heather is enjoying a romance with Lorenzo Lamaze. Now, Lorenzo was a hot Hollywood hunk. Back in the day, was in movies like Grease. He was in TV shows like Falcon Crest and The Bold and the Beautiful. And his mum and dad were very famous. Arlene Dahl was his mum, a Hollywood star of the 40s and 50s, who married the very suave Fernando Lamaze, who then went on to marry Esther Williams. So a lot of stuff doing here. Need a roadmap and a cut lunch to follow it. Now, even though Heather and Lorenzo have only been romantically together since, I think, the beginning of the year, recent times the Hollywood tabloids have been hopping with talk of a looming wedding. Well, tonight it's been revealed that Lorenzo and Heather have gotten a wedding blessing from beyond the grave. You see, Lorenzo's mum, Arlene Dahl, not only a movie beauty of the 40s and 50s, but she was a revered psychic and astrologer. And they had something you and I have been promising to do for a long time, but haven't really worked up the courage, and that's a seance, John. Not only did Arlene come whirling in from beyond the grave, because they're both long dead, but also Lorenzo's dad, Fernando Lamaze. And apparently it was a big thumbs up for the Heather-Lorenzo marriage.
4: Mm.
5: And I mentioned that Heather had been down the aisle twice, but Lorenzo, I tell you what, he's a bit like a serial groom, because thus far he's not notched up six wives, and now it appears that there is a seventh on the radar.
4: Wow.
5: And apparently,
4: yep.
5: if they want good luck with this wedding, then around about Heather's birthday, I think she'll be 65 in September.
4: 65 in September. She's still very young at 65.
5: She looks divine, doesn't she?
4: Yeah,
5: absolutely.
4: She's very young. So, okay, that's when the wedding might be, eh?
5: Yeah, that's where it's all because, you know, mum and dad of Lorenzo's came whirling in from beyond the grave to give the thumbs up for all of this. You couldn't make it up. Well, I mean, at least I couldn't make it up. Maybe I'm not suggesting that, you know.
4: Well, you never do.
5: I never do. As you hear, these things have a remarkable way of coming true.
4: They do, absolutely. All right, well, as always, I'll be looking forward to hearing more next Monday. We love having you here, Craig, so thank you so much for that. And we'll do it again next week.
5: Okay,
4: more of that coming, and steer clear of that Betty White thing from the 40s. Come on, just show a bit of respect. At 5 minutes to 11 right
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4: We have tomorrow's headlines coming up straight after the news. I'll just do a little impromptu brain game as well. Quick question for you, which I'll throw in. We've got a couple of prizes we can throw your way because we had some technical dramas just after 10 o'clock. We'll do that. We'll do tomorrow's headlines. We'll give you updates of what's happening in the rest of the world, plus a real estate examination of what these tax changes might do.
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18: Good evening, I'm Jamel Wells. The opposition has continued to seize on the federal government's tax changes ahead of legislation being introduced on Thursday. The bill will see the 50% capital gains tax discount scrapped and negative gearing deductions wound back. Businesses have warned the changes will stifle investment. Liberal leader Angus Taylor has used question time to raise his concern with the Prime Minister.
19: Over the past week, I've spoken to hundreds of hardworking Australians across every corner of our country that have had one question they want to ask of the Prime Minister. Why did the Albanese Labor government lie to Australians about plans to tax them more?
18: Yeah. Two city-based independent MPs have distanced themselves from being part of a new political party to combat One Nation. Melbourne-based Monique Ryan and Perth-based Kate Chaney say they'll remain community independents. There's talk among a group of independents to join forces. Regional MP Helen Haynes says she's happy as an independent.
20: You know, I might quote from my good friend Bob Catter. I mean, let a thousand blossoms bloom. If people want to talk about forming more formal allegiances through a party, you know, go your hardest. It's not something for me.
18: Tributes are continuing for AFL legend Neil Danaher, who's died at 65 after a long battle with motor neurone disease. The former Australian of the Year raised more than $100 million for research. His diagnosis came when he was head of West Coast's football department. Former Eagles CEO Trevor Nisbet says Danaher leaves a great legacy.
21: It's very hard to explain someone who's excelled in so many different ways. I think he's an all-rounder, I guess, and he's
15: he's been able to do so many good things for not only football but the community at large.
18: The Royal Commission into Anti-Semitism has revealed new details about the response to the Bondi terrorist attack. The inquiry heard New South Wales Police deployed rotating officers despite a request from a Jewish community group for a static presence. Four police were at the scene when the shooting started, with 11 people shot in the first 29 seconds. Changes to Queensland's parole board could see prisoners stay in jail for longer. Kate Carlisle reports.
21: Restricted prisoner laws will now apply to all inmates serving life sentences following a review of Queensland's parole system. Under the reforms, dangerous offenders could remain behind bars for up to 10 more years. The state government is adopting 31 of 46 recommendations proposed by an independent review. Previously, the parole board could only apply these restricted laws to child and serial murderers.
18: Around 20 people have been injured in a shopping centre in Tokyo after a man sprayed a substance. Many have been taken to hospital after feeling unwell and developing throat pain. In finance, one Australian dollar buying around 71.6 US cents.
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18: Australians Alex Dimonor and Daria Kazatkina have had wins on day two of the French Tennis Open. Stephen Crichton says he's refreshed and ready for the State of Origin opener. The Blues centre rested from training early in Origin camp with a shoulder injury. Western Bulldogs star Cody Waitman is on the verge of returning to the AFL side after 20 months on the sideline with knee injuries, and the Spurs thumped the Thunder 103-82 to square the NBA's Eastern Conference final 2-2. That's news and sport.
23: 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Alexander Watson Insulation. Canberra's cold. Your house doesn't have to be.
24: Got an overnight low of 8 degrees, rain tomorrow and a top of 16. Wednesday, a shower or two, a top of 18. Thursday, showers and a top of 18 degrees. Friday, a shower or two and a top of 19 degrees.
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Good evening, everyone. Welcome along. Final hour of our show here on this Monday night. We've got a bit coming up. We are going to have a quick look at what's been happening on the real estate front and more so what has been happening, what the situation is, what the state of play is, and then what the impact might be of the changes to capital gains tax, negative gearing. Much of the property tax changes do seem to be pretty well locked in. There's obviously going to be potential changes to the capital gains tax one when the legislation comes to the parliament later in the week. So I'll give you what's on the front pages tomorrow and what various publications are reporting. And there's some fascinating ones I have on the front page as well. We'll do all of that. We'll also keep in touch with what's happening on the other side of the world. Before we do any of that, an hour ago, we just had a problem with our lines and couldn't get anyone to come through, and we had jammed phone lines over our little brain game. So I just a little supplementary. I'll just go straight into it now. I've got a question for you now, all right? And you can win. We've got a movie double pass and the John Stanley Mr. Magoo mug as our prize. And all you have to do, I thought I'd do a, well, let's do a Shakespeare question in the famous Shakespeare play, A Midsummer Night's Dream. There is a character in the play who shares a name with a sporting implement. So it's one of my favourites, actually, this one. But anyway, the name of the character who whose name has the name and shares that name, and it's a sporting implement. You tell me the name I'm looking for, and you'll have to be very careful. I want you to say it correctly. Don't muck it up, because that could be a problem. 131873, first person to call through with the answer we're looking for, you win yourself the prize now at 9:30 past 11. We have a little bit of thinking music. Can we just hear at 11 o'clock? Let's go with some of that. Oh!

0: Yes, let's go. I've got a Bernie. A lot of people rang through. Our lines, I think, are working. Hello, Bernie.
1: Yeah, hi. It's very faint, but I can hear you.
0: All right. And the answer?
1: Puck.
0: Be careful with that. Good on you, mate. Well done. Puck, one of the great characters, of course, in A Midsummer Night's Dream. We'll get you a double pass to the movies. We'll let you know what the detail of that is when we send it out to you. Plus, you get the John Stanley Mr. Magoo mug, the most sought-after prize on our network, that particular mug. And we might have some news on those mugs later in the week as well. Well done. Thank you so much for that. At 10 and a half minutes past 11 right now.

Now, front pages, both the Courier Mail and the Telegraph in Sydney, they're leading with the story by Shari Marks, and the headline in the Courier Mail says, "Killers, 19 years on radar." It says, "Evil Bondi murderer, the subject of two tip-offs to terror hotline." It says Bondi shooter Sajid Akram was the subject of two national security hotline tip-offs in 2007 and 2014, placing him on the radar of authorities almost 2 decades before the Bondi terror attack. Major investigation has found the first tip-off in 2007 involved his interest in explosives. Second alert around 2014 involved his interest in ISIS and possible travel. Both tip-offs were received, triaged and passed on to the Australian Federal Police and ASIO. Unclear what subsequent action or investigations were launched. Plainly, this is now going to have to be looked at by the Royal Commission. That's also the lead story in the Telegraph in Sydney. Bombshell classified files revealed two warning calls about the shooter. Bondi terror hotline fail. So that's on the front page of both the Courier Mail and the Sydney Daily Telegraph. Courier Mail carrying a Queensland Maroons poster as we see the coverage ramping up. It's now two sleeps to go. If you're going to be sleeping tonight and tomorrow night ahead of Origin on Wednesday night, of course, we'll be on air on Wednesday night from 10:30, straight off the back of the continuous call team's call of the State of Origin. Courier Mail also reporting that Jared Baden Clay could be kept in jail till 2037. Under sweeping reforms to keep Queensland's most dangerous offenders behind bars, he's due for parole next year after serving a 15-year non-parole period for a life sentence for murdering his wife Alison in 2012. These reforms have been announced and he could be kept in prison for another 10 years. That's there on the front page of the Courier Mail. Also says, this is Broncos and Wallaby star Lottie Takiri's come out roaring to disrupt a group of car thieves who broke into his Brisbane home. Takiri's now 46. He broke in. He confronted the group in the early hours of last Friday. They stole one car from his garage, left the other behind with one of his kitchen knives in the back seat. Scary when you think about it, but at the time, you just go into autopilot, he went out roaring in pursuit of these people. So that's the front page of the Courier Mail. Telegraph in Sydney is carrying the story about the Bondi terror hotline fail. A lot of conversation about that tomorrow. They've also got an image of Mitch Moses. Now, stories emerged today that he's got a problem with his hamstring, and you've got Matt Burton now called into the squad. So you've got the young 5'8 from Canberra is in the squad as well. So who knows what's going to happen in relation to this? They've got a picture of him holding his face. It says, "Holy Moses, Mitch in doubt for Origin opener over dodgy hammy." I know there's a bit of chatter among Parramatta fans. They talk about Mitchell Moses. There are very strict protocols around his training to make sure that he trains in such a way that he protects his hammies. Whether that's been adhered to, who knows, but there's obviously a drama whether he's in doubt for Origin. But if you're a Parramatta fan, you wouldn't be happy if this happens again and you lose your key man because he's gone to Origin camp and hasn't even played. So we'll see how that one pans out over the next 24 hours. I'll quickly mention just the Melbourne Age, because the Melbourne Age newspaper, they continue to have these stories about the so-called big build in Victoria, where the Victorian government is very much on the back foot. So this one says 11 of the biggest infrastructure projects in Victoria, including the multi-billion dollar suburban rail loop and northeast link, and then the subject of 56 separate allegations of fraud, corruption, theft and criminal behaviour after a rise in reports of suspected conduct. There's a Senate estimates hearing found the $26 billion Northeast Link is the project responsible for the most complaints just 24 hours after the Premier said there was no evidence bikies had benefited from that project. So every night, and look, we dip into the stories from south of the border when we see something that we think is nationally significant. And I keep looking at this and I think, well, virtually every few days there's a story about corruption at the most rank level involving bikies and the like, and the polls suggest that they seem to be still in the game. So go figure. That's the Melbourne Age newspaper. The Australian newspaper, it's continuing its coverage of the budget last week.
And this time its front page says ALP budget shambles, rethink, retrofit, repeat. It says Anthony Albanese has opened the door to potential capital gains tax exemptions for industries other than technology amid concerns among the business sector and labour ranks over a landmark policy that's being retrospectively patched up and shifting on an almost daily basis. So the Prime Minister is now consulting small business and big industry on capital gains tax carve-outs, not just tech startups, creating widespread confusion over how far he's willing to go on alterations to the budget and whether he was preparing for a major backflip. As Labor struggles with its budget sell 2 weeks on, Green MPs are considering how to toughen the proposed GST and negative gearing rules and make them even more onerous on individuals. Now, what is interesting about this, and we talked about it in our news hour earlier tonight, they are suggesting that they might get the legislation into the parliament and even get it through the parliament or provisionally, I don't know how you do that, and then start looking at whether parts of it can be retrospectively patched up. But if you've got the Greens, this goes through with the numbers in the Senate if the Greens support it. And the Greens have said, well, we think it should go further, but it's a good first step. So they're not doing what they've done in the past and said, well, if we can't have what we want, we'll vote it against it. So it would go through. But if they're going to then say, well, we're going to try and have some further exemptions, then you can't imagine the Greens supporting that. So it's going to be fascinating to see what happens with all of this. So that's the front page there of the Australian newspaper. There is a fair bit of confusion, and the next couple of days will determine that. They've also got one. They've used the headline Pricey, that is in Pricey, that's in expensive, Pricey Chris, that's just the name Chris, and then M-A-S-S. This is Chris Bowen's presidential entourage. They say he's assembled an army of more than 100 bureaucrats to help him with his COP president mission. His department's billed taxpayers almost $500,000 in just 4 months to send the officials overseas to assist the climate change minister with his global green negotiations. So there's more detail on the cost of all of that and Chris Bowen. So there's that one. They've also got on their front page a story saying that Mike Burgess, this was, of course, he gave evidence today at the Royal Commission, and there's likely to be more evidence sought in Canberra. He's described as a spy master. He says his counter-terror teams were stretched but not under-resourced ahead of the Bondi massacre. If he'd asked for more money, he would have had to find savings elsewhere in his budget. He's also revealed that the terror threat was on the upper end of its current probable designation, and Iran was believed to have carried out more than two attacks on Australia's Jewish community already attributed to the regime. Now, the second hearing block has started today for 3 weeks. It'll focus on matters of national security, obviously a huge security fail. And so a lot of the evidence that they are going to lead will be behind closed doors. And look, there's an obvious reason for that. But we do need to establish whether there was a failure. And if there was a failure, why did that failure occur? And should that failure even potentially crop up again? Is it going to be plugged in a way that will satisfy everybody? And I told you earlier that this one of these fellows was actually on the watch list and had been reported twice to the terror hotline as far back as 2007. So there's obviously a lot more coming from that one. That's on the front page of the Australian. And I'll go to the Financial Review because they've got on their front page, this is from Phil Khoury, saying the Treasurer Jim Chalmers has flagged taking a larger tax cut to the next election than the $250 rebate announced on Budget Day. I mean, criticism the budget's struggling for support because there are no obvious winners to offset the anger over changes to capital gains tax trusts and negative gearing. So he's confirmed there'll be small business exemptions.

0: Jones, making the point that this is a $4 billion bet. Everyone involved in the game now acknowledges that the game has been sped up this year to get more tries. And if there are more tries, there are more breaks and more commercial breaks after each try. And that then gives them a better product to sell to the broadcasters who are coming back and saying, well, the AFL's got more breaks than you have. We can put more ads and their games are longer. So they've sped the game up to get more breaks in so that they can generate more money. They've then got to get what they call, you know, competitive tendering for it. Now, according to the Financial Review, because to get a better deal, you've got to have a few people competing for the rights. According to the Financial Review, Amazon Prime, who've got involved in sport in different parts of the world, they are planning a bid of some kind. Now, they might bid, say, well, if you put a Monday night game on, we'll put it on Amazon Prime, or maybe one of the other games during the weekend. We've seen this in America where some of the baseball games, some of the other games end up on Amazon Prime. Question then is, if the games, if you have to, for instance, you might have three or four free-to-air games, you might then subscribe to KO to watch the other games, and then you're told, well, if you want to watch this other game, you've got to subscribe to Amazon Prime. That is a very, very clunky situation, but that's the prospect, and that's there on the front page of the Financial Review. Let's see if that is what's going to happen. 131-873 is the number now, and it is 22 minutes past 11 here on this Monday.
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3: the Australian Education Union ACT branch is threatening a full-day strike if the government doesn't come to the party.
1: And world news impacts.
4: At least 80 coal miners have been killed after a catastrophic gas explosion at a mine in northern China.
1: When you need to know, Canberra's news leader is 2CC.
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1: The latest news, what it means, and why it matters. 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
2: Yes, getting a bit of feedback on this prospect of NRL, some of it going on to one of the streaming services. I'll get to that shortly, but let's go to the UK. Hannah Sinclair is in Nine's bureau there. They've had

0: The final round of the English Premier League, where Arsenal has celebrated their win. Wild scenes there. You've had Tottenham Hotspur, their hated rivals. They've survived in the Premier League by the skin of their teeth. But massive, massive celebrations by the Arsenal players and fans and everyone, Hannah.
1: Yeah, John, incredible scenes, and it looks like those celebrations went well into the night out in North London outside Emirates Stadium there. Of course, Arsenal lifting the Premier League trophy for the first time in 22 years. Cities all over the world actually painted red with celebrations. The Gunners beating Crystal Palace in the final game of the season. Crown champions at Selhurst Park. They beat Crystal Palace 2-1 in the final game. They received a guard of honour from the South London side. They scoring two goals. Crystal Palace did pull one back just before full time, but of course it was Arsenal's year, and extraordinary scenes of celebration at the ground there. And out in North London, there was also a big parade held in Kenya, stretching for kilometres, and celebrations in Indonesia too. Now, Arsenal securing the Premier League trophy, the team is now setting its sights on the Champions League final, of course, and that is unfolding this weekend. Arsenal resting a lot of the key players in the final game ahead of taking on PSG in Budapest this weekend, and obviously going for that second major piece of silverware. And as you mentioned, relief for their bitter rival Tottenham, a 1-0 win over Everton, ensuring they avoided relegation. But West Ham out of the Premier League for the first time in 14 years.
0: Yeah, it is. It's fascinating, actually, because you often think to yourself, well, it's all winner take all, first past the post, there's no finals. But you've got teams scrambling to make the Champions League places. You've got Bournemouth into Europe for the first time, I think, in their history, and Sunderland's playing in Europe, so, and you're trying to avoid relegation. There's a lot to play for on that final day, but Arsenal, people keep talking about that famous Nick Hornby book and movie from 1989, and the scenes were reminiscent of that with everyone celebrating on the streets, and I think they were pretty well behaved too, weren't they? I think that's right.
1: Oh, it depends who you ask, I guess. But no, they were largely, and obviously the big celebration's going to culminate this weekend with the trophy parade. They're expecting hundreds of thousands of people on the streets for that, so it's going to be pretty wild, John.
0: Pretty wild. All right, and you'll be covering that and covering everything that happened overnight, of course, on today's show. And Hannah, thank you so much for that. Hannah Sinclair.
1: Thank you.
0: From the UK, people take refuge in sport when things looking pretty dark. So I think it's one of the great things of sport and the whole tribalism and all of that happened. And we do TV tomorrow night with Rob McKnight. I'm going to try and find out, if we can, from our friends at Stan, how many people were watching the final round of the Premier League, because that relegation battle and some of those other games, people were watching, and I know someone that was watching on three different screens, which you can do, but I think they can tell you how many people are watching on the streaming services. So I'm Phil O'Neill, you know this, you're an expert in all of this.
2: Absolutely. What statistics do you want, John? Good evening.
0: How many people are watching on Stan and various other things?
2: Loads. Loads.
0: I think there are lots.
2: Yeah, okay. Lots. Yep.
0: Okay.
2: I tell you, a lot of people watch Usyk versus Rico on the weekend in front of the pyramids.
0: What's that?
2: That was the boxing, John.
0: Okay. Is it boxing?
2: Yep. Well, he was a kickboxer, but he had a good chance of winning.
0: Is actually boxing? It's not cage fighting. It's actually boxing.
2: No, it's okay. Boxing, mate. And it was in front of the pyramids. Referee stopped it at the worst possible moment. I'm starting to lose faith in boxing, John, to be honest with you. But should the Socceroos go to the World Cup? Because now they're saying that they shouldn't go. But there's no room for politics. Exactly.
0: Why?
2: There's no
0: room
2: for politics.
0: Who's saying
2: I'll tell you after midnight.
0: Who is?
2: Yeah, well, I'll tell you after midnight.
0: Okay.
2: Well, there's no room for politics.
0: Well,
2: in sport.
0: The problem there was that in the playoff for the Premier League, the playoff between the Championship teams, Riley McGree got his hamstring. Mm. He did his hamstring for Middlesbrough, and I was watching him. He's very good, and hopefully he'll be right to play for the Socceroos.
2: Well, yeah, exactly. And someone's no longer blowing bubbles, I see.
0: That's West Ham. Exactly. Yeah. All of that. And so you got anything, nothing exotic tomorrow?
2: No, lots
0: morning?
2: Of exotic stuff. You know, anything that you want exotic, okay. John, you leave to me. You know, I've got your messages on my phone. We'll talk to Craig Gabriel.
0: Yep.
2: He's going to be in Paris. Mm. Also, we've got a footy tipping update. And because we're going across Australia tonight, we're going to be doing a bit of AFL as well. So I'm looking forward to giving you that. That's very exciting, isn't
0: right.
2: it?
0: Very good. All
2: Ender
0: right.
2: Brady's on. I can keep going if you want.
0: Yeah. You're asking me before. The two big posts, if it goes, that's 6 points. And if it goes on the other side, it's 1 point. And that's how...
2: I know how
0: really?
2: It works. Yeah.
0: Okay, I'm just trying to help.
2: No, that's good. And also later on tonight, my favourite astronomer, Sarah Webb, has just contributed to the International Space Station.
0: Wow.
2: Yeah. So I'll tell you all about that.
0: Fantastic.
2: It's very exciting.
0: Very
2: I like
0: good.
2: Going on.
0: All right, good on you. There he is. Phil O'Neill.
2: Is that my hat?
0: What? Yeah, it's a New York Yankees hat.
2: Oh, that was the Boston White Sox.
0: No, it's a New York Yankees hat you're wearing. Aaron
2: right.
0: Judge had a walk-off home run this morning.
2: Right, because Sam bought it for me on the weekend.
0: Okay. All right.
2: And
0: yeah,
2: I thought you
0: good.
2: Might like it. Boston White Sox.
0: No, it's the Yankees hat you're wearing.
2: Right.
0: Okay. It's a Yankees hat. There's a story behind that. I'll tell
2: is
0: you about it tomorrow.
2: Is it from Boston?
0: I'll tell you about it tomorrow, okay? at 28 minutes to 12, one of our listeners says, put all Dragon Game on Amazon. Nobody watches, saving the embarrassment of losing every game for a season. Oh, keep them coming. Very good. We're talking about the new rights for 2028. There'll be a different situation then. Jason, what did you want to say?
3: Yeah, so with the Amazon Prime, at the moment in the US, NASCAR is actually... have a five-race deal with Amazon Prime, and the fans hate it because they've got to cough up basically a two-month subscription to watch five races, and they don't want it. In fact, a lot of the fans are jealous of us because over here, the NASCAR Note Series, the NASCAR Cup Series, is all on Fox Sports,
0: yep.
3: And we're just paying one subscription to see the whole series. So they're kind of jealous of us, but over there, it's basically...
0: How don't you feel as a league fan, though, if you had to watch one game a week because it ended up on Amazon Prime and your team turns up there and the only way to watch it is to subscribe? Not sure that's going to fly, is it?
3: Yeah, I don't think people are going to like it, having to pay for, say, KO and then have to pay just for Amazon Prime for one game a week and possibly your team being on there once every... 9 weeks.
0: Yeah. Right. Look, it has been floated today in the Financial Review. That's why I mentioned it, because it's trying to create some tension, competitive tension, to get the price up. But I'm not sure the fans are going to be all that happy about that. Thank you for your call. 27 minutes to 12 right now.
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0: 23 and a half minutes to 12. Each week we bring you a review of the weekend in real estate. And look, we had the clearance rates this weekend. Obviously, much smaller numbers in Brisbane and Canberra, but in Sydney, 55%, Canberra, 49%, Brisbane, 22%. They're very low clearance rates and they fit in to this picture of a softening market and prices. Virtually everyone is now saying prices are starting to track down. We don't know where this is going to go. So I thought I'd check in with an overview on this. Peter O'Malley joins us regularly from Harris Partners. I spoke with him earlier this evening.
12: Good evening to you, John.
0: Well, it's obviously very uncertain times in the real estate market, but this downturn that we're talking about now, certainly in terms of prices, this has been, certainly we seem to have been tracking it here for a couple of months.
12: Oh, that's right, John. I think this current downturn the Sydney market's experiencing is the greatest downturn since 2018, when the Banking Royal Commission was taking place. It's probably now a tougher market than it was in 2020 during the pandemic, because we came out of the pandemic fear in the property market with low interest rates and sort of free cash handouts, if you like, to the economy. So it bounced very quickly at that time, whereas three interest rate hikes already this year, rising unemployment, a market that is losing confidence. There's no doubt it's challenging for vendors out there.
0: Yeah. So we've got these changes in the budget. We still don't know. The legislation's going to go through the parliament. We're told next week there does seem to be the numbers in the upper house to get whatever changes are put forward through. But they are talking about some tinkering, but it doesn't sound like there'll be much change to what they're proposing in the property area.
12: That's right. It sounds like startups might get some relief, but property's going to cop it as it was delivered on budget night, and people need to deal with that accordingly. And if they want to see these changes repealed, well, I guess they'll be voting for the opposition, because they've promised to repeal the measures in the budget, and that sets up a political dynamic, of course.
0: Yes, of course. Just from our point of view of our listeners, particularly in Sydney and Brisbane, I know in Sydney there's a lot of focus today on what amounts to a brand new suburb right near the Anzac Bridge. They're even talking about what they're going to name that suburb. It'll have transport, be a couple of k's from the city. Brisbane, of course, in the lead up to an Olympics, we'll see a lot of new developments. So if people have been thinking about investing, and the whole purpose of this is to skew the investment in the direction of new property, are we going to see people looking at some of these new developments with perhaps a keener eye?
12: We certainly are. I anticipate there'll be a price bubble in brand new product when this legislation goes through, John, because what the legislation and the removal of negative gearing does is it's going to send the entire property investment community, if you like, or the marketplace, exclusively to developers and brand new products. So you're going to have like a new property syndrome, just like you have a new car syndrome. Mm-hmm. As soon as you click the engine over and drive it off the lot, it drops 10% in value. I think you'll see a premium factored into brand new properties, and they're clearly targeted at people who want to negatively gear. And the moment you settle on that property as an investor, it will lose its brand new property status and will drop in price accordingly. So the advice that I will be giving my clients at the time when they're looking at purchasing a property off the plan is you must not compare the sale price with other sales in the development. You must compare the sale price with the broader market, because if you buy and settle and need to resell, it's the broader market that you will need to sell back into.
0: I noticed there's so much being written about all of this, and a lot of it, there's a lot of, I've got to say, from what I can see, particularly on social media, some of the examples people are putting up seem very complex, and some of it does not add up. It's almost like people have got agendas both ways. But I did see people talking about buying off the plan, where you put a deposit down and then the capital gains tax element kicks in once you settle. So you've got to take all that into account, don't you?
12: You certainly do, and I believe that if you buy off the plan and resell before the property has been completed, because you've enjoyed a jump in price,
0: yes,
12: the second sale is treated as an established property.
0: See, this is where people are going to get their head around it, and I know with new properties, they say that the sale of the new property, which can be negatively geared, they are saying that'll still be subject to the 50% capital gains tax discount, but then once it's sold, the person buying it won't be able to negatively gear it, and they'll have the new capital gains tax arrangements as opposed to the person who buys it new.
12: That's right. And when you start getting into that granular detail, that's why I think we need to see what is passed through the Parliament, John. People going into that sort of depth at this stage are probably jumping the gun. We know that negative gearing is going to be changed, and we know that capital gains tax is going to be changed. But the fine detail for each circumstance, as you've just outlined, will all come out in the legislation, and people just need to see what happens with that legislation and how the market truly responds. Because everyone has a theory at the moment as to how the market will handle these changes, but we'll know in due course.
0: Okay. Two other quick ones, if I can, on this, and I want to talk about the rental market in a moment. But just on this, because we talk about negative gearing. Negative gearing is where you are essentially purchasing a property and you are running it at a loss, and so you write off your losses. Positive gearing is where you buy something and your rent covers your outgoings and your mortgage. That's the ideal, isn't it? Is it still possible to do that?
12: Not really in Sydney unless you've got a substantial amount of equity to put in up front.
0: Yeah.
12: So
0: yeah.
12: Positively geared means that the rental income services the debt that you have on the property and you have money left over. So when we come to negative gearing, what they're saying is that you used to be able to write the loss off against your wages, and that will no longer apply. You can only write the loss off against future positive gains in the rent.
0: Yes.
12: And if you hang on to the property for long enough, that will occur because you can carry your losses forward, as I understand it. But what it will do is it will change the amount that investors can borrow to purchase property, John. And when you consider that investors overall are about 30% of the buying market at any time, and their borrowing capacity has been reduced, this will flow through to property prices, there's no doubt. And in Australia, if there's one thing as a politician you need to be very careful about doing, and that is driving property prices down, because the public will react accordingly to that. And that's why this is so politically brave of what the Labor Party have done, particularly without a mandate, particularly without taking it to an election, because no one asked for this.
0: Yeah, and just on that, I comment all the time here that we hear politicians, the phrase they use is, we want to make housing more affordable, but they never actually, no one says, does that mean you want to see house prices go down? Because they want to try and send the message to those who are out of the market, yeah, we're trying to help you, but they don't really want to tell the people who are in the market, yeah, we're trying to push prices down or flatten them out. It's a trick, isn't it? Really, it's a trick.
12: That's right. And look, the best example for people to cast their eyes to is that if you want to look at a government that has made housing more affordable, that's Melbourne, because the state economy is depressed and property prices have performed accordingly. And then plan to try and fix their budget deficit in Victoria. They've overtaxed landlords who fled the market and property prices have crashed. Melbourne should be and historically has been the second most expensive capital city in Australia for obvious reasons. It's now sitting around fifth or sixth, John, behind cities like Perth, Adelaide, Brisbane, Hobart, Canberra and Sydney, of course, because the state government have effectively depressed the market there with their policies.
0: Well, and rents. So that's the corollary of all this. We see prices going down and clearance rates down and the rest, but rents, they're still continuing to climb.
12: Yeah, they're up 7.5% for the year already in Sydney, so we're not even at the halfway mark of the year, of course. So we're tracking for a 15% jump in rental prices in Sydney for 2026. And the thing about the negative gearing that I don't like is that that will stop investors buying established product, which will see rents rise further and faster in price. And first home buyers that are renting and trying to save a deposit are going to find it even harder to do so now because they're going to be paying out more of their would-be deposit in rental income to a landlord.
0: Yeah, so that's Peter O'Malley from Harris Partners, just with his view on where all this is going to go. That's our Monday real estate report, and a lot of that, a lot of what you've just heard is going to hang on just what the detail is in that legislation and whether it does get through the Parliament. That may become clearer in the days ahead. Right now, it is 14 to 12.
13: Michael McLaren. 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
0: 11 minutes to 12 is the time. 131873 is our number, of course, for the rest of the show and, of course, through the night with Mr. Phil O'Neill broadcasting right across the country after midnight tonight. I when I did the papers a moment ago, there is one story, and I did touch on this earlier in the program. This is the question of AI, and this is going to be a major challenge for everyone. You've had the Commonwealth Bank Chief Executive, Matt Comyn. He's saying the government doesn't have to choose between copyright protections for creative industries and artificial intelligence investment in Australia. So this is to do with how much you restrain AI, because it does basically steal much of the creative work of other people. And so part of what the trick is going to be is to make sure that the creative work is protected, but you still get the investment into Australia of AI. So that's the economic situation. But then he's also warning of job losses from AI, which I would have thought simple logic tells you that that's going to happen down the track. And if you think this is not a big story, I've just noticed that the Pope has released one of his encyclicals. This is 42,300 words. He's actually done it in English, and he's talked about the need for everyone to make sure that they curb AI's most disruptive effects. He actually presented it alongside Christopher Ole. He's one of the co-founders of Anthropic, which is one of the big AI developers. So what that means, I'm not sure. He's written a very lengthy encyclical, the Pope. Whether that's going to have any impact is another question. But he's saying technology should not be considered as a force agnostic to humanity. Pursuit of greater profits can't justify choices that systematically sacrifice jobs. And he's talking about government regulation, protecting workers whose livelihoods are going to be threatened. So it's 42,300 words, as I say. Whether anyone's going to listen to it is another question, but plainly, there's a lot of concern, and I think with good reason. A couple of people are suggesting that there's a helicopter flying around the Parramatta area over the last half hour. If anyone can help us with that, you might like to let us know what's going on there. We love to keep our listeners in touch with what is going on, so that's happening around the Parramatta area. If we can give you an answer, we will let you know. We will check on that one as well at 8:30 to 12:30. 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
6: We are coming up to the news at 12 o'clock. Just a reminder to you, of course, state of origin. So depending on what you do, one sleep, two sleeps, maybe even three sleeps to go before origin. Continuous call team will be calling you that one. And also the women's origin match on Thursday night. So we're on air 10:30. Wednesday night, and we're on at about 9:30 on Thursday night, just so you can put all of that in your diary. We have the news coming up very soon. Craig Gabriel, has he pinched Craig Gabriel? We always speak with Craig Gabriel, and somehow there's been some deal done. He's stolen Craig Gabriel from us. He'll be with Phil after midnight. In the meantime, I thought tonight we'd finish with this.

0: Thank you for listening. We've got Phil O'Neill coming in next. Have a great Tuesday.
1: 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Keep your home warm with Rinnai Heating from the Energy People, Fishwick.
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3: Hello, I'm Gabrielle Hodson. The next group of ISIS brides has been warned they could face arrest as soon as they arrive in Australia. At least 6 women and 14 children are expected to touch down in coming hours. The federal government says it hasn't given any help to the group, who are all Australian citizens. Tributes are pouring in for Neil Danaher, who's died at home in Melbourne, aged 65. The former Australian of the Year and AFL legend was diagnosed with motor neurone disease 13 years ago and helped raise $115 million for research. Matt Tilley from Fight MND says the MND community has been deeply affected by the news.
4: They take this news particularly hard. It's a really brutal and confronting reminder of what lies ahead for them. But every single person I spoke to said, what Neil brought to us and what he brought to Australia and what he brought to this community was hope.
3: Changes to Queensland's parole board could see prisoners stay in jail for longer. Restricted prisoner laws will now apply to all inmates serving life sentences. Under the reforms, dangerous offenders could remain behind bars for up to 10 more years. Until now, the parole board could only apply these restricted laws to child and serial murderers. Police are investigating a fifth fatality on WA roads in the space of just 48 hours. A 22-year-old man was fatally struck by a car on the Mitchell Freeway in Perth's north. The alleged driver turned himself into police later in the evening and has fronted court on 2 charges. 4 other people, aged 17 to 30, died in 3 separate crashes across the weekend. The federal government is pushing ahead with the unpopular changes to capital gains tax. From July next year, the 50% CGT discount will be replaced with a less generous measure linked to inflation. Small business owners say it'll hurt investment, along with changes to trusts. Housing Minister Claire O'Neill says it'll make the tax system fairer.
5: Let's remember here that the budget is about trying to reshape the housing opportunities of Australians. The average Australian family is not sitting around the kitchen table deciding what they are going to structure their trust arrangements around. They are sitting around the kitchen table with a pile of bills.
3: James Cook University researchers are calling for greater public awareness and education this Food Allergy Week. It follows a surge in anaphylaxis cases, with presentations to Australian emergency departments jumping by 50% over the last 5 years. Professor Andreas Lopata says there are several ways to help.
6: Call an ambulance immediately, not waiting too long, and to wait until it maybe gets better or not. Usually it gets worse. Even after EpiPen, they have to go into the hospital under surveillance, lie down, put your legs up, and ideally see even a GP if you don't have an EpiPen available.
3: Finance, and the Aussie dollar is buying 71.6 US cents.
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3: French Open tennis, and Alex de Minaur has defeated British qualifier Toby Samuel 6-4, 6-4, 6-2 to reach the second round. The Aussie world number 3 says the best is yet to come.
8: They all accumulate and they all add incredible kind of confidence, and I feel like I'm a player that plays better as the tournament goes on. So I become, at the same time, more dangerous.
3: The AFL has confirmed the selection order for Tuesday night's AFL mid-season rookie draft. The selection order has been determined by reverse ladder positions after round 11. Cellar dwellers Essendon get the first pick, followed by Richmond, the West Coast and Carlton. And in NRL, New South Wales Blues have replaced Matt Burton on standby after 5/8 Mitch Moses pulled up with soreness. That's the latest news and sport.
2: 2CC weather, Alexander Watson Insulation. Canberra's cold. Your house doesn't have to be.
9: Got an overnight low of 8 degrees, rain tomorrow and a top of 16. Wednesday, a shower or two, a top of 18. Thursday, showers and a top of 18 degrees. Friday, a shower or two and a top of 19 degrees.
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1: Yep, morning, how are you? Tiny McManus is not well. I don't know exactly what's wrong with him, but I think I may have caught it just vicariously through all of the emergency phone conversations we had today. But I'm Phil O'Neill, sitting in for him this morning on 3AW Melbourne and also on 5AA Adelaide and 6PR Perth, as well as our usual listeners through 2GB Sydney, 2CC Canberra, 4BC and our regional. So we're pretty much everywhere tonight, which is great. You can continue to use the normal number that we use, which is 131873. You can also text me on 0460 873 873, and the email is overnights at 2gb.com. and is always the case on this show, you can ring up and talk about anything that you want. You literally have carte blanche, although obviously within reason. But don't worry, because Graham's in the other studio. He's pressing the buttons, as we all know. He's Scottish, so anything could happen if it displeases him. Speaking of which, him being Scottish, we've got to call Loch Ness later tonight, because he is going overseas for a very big trip, and he is also going to spend about 10 hours on the bonny, bonny banks of Loch Ness to try and catch the Loch Ness monster. I don't know, it may happen. So it's good to have your company. There's a lot going on around the world. There's cautious optimism beginning to build around a possible deal to the end of the war. What day are we up to today? What day is it again, Francis? Day 88. What's different between this and 1 through 87? Largely nothing, to be completely honest with you. We're still at a stalemate, although there are some ships moving through the Strait of Hormuz, but at this particular stage, it looks like, to be really honest, Donald Trump is going to end up with the same deal that Obama had with Iran before. So it looks like he's going back to the deal that was already in place. But we'll talk about that throughout the morning. But as I mentioned, cautious optimism is beginning to build around a possible end of the war in Iran. So we may find something out over the next few hours, or, as I strongly suspect, we won't find out anything at all. However, you can rejoice on this. The news of a potential peace deal between the US and Iran has caused the price of oil to fall to its lowest in a fortnight. We'll look at oil prices later on. US intelligence shows that Iran's new leader, Mojtaba Khamenei, is holed up in a location with very little access to the outside world and can only be communicated via a labyrinth of couriers. So the Iranian officials authorized to work with the Trump administration have been having a difficult time communicating outside their own government system. And this has been the central reason why the details of a potential deal with Iran and past agreements have been slow to emerge. Essentially, because they can't find him. However, why don't you send a pizza to Mojtaba and see who opens the door? Just putting it out there. Pandemic warning. Update. Here's the latest on what might kill you. The ex-CDC director, Robert Redfield, not to be confused with the actor, says the current Ebola outbreak could become significant due to the rapid spread of the way it's going and the delayed detection. So the US has restricted entry from affected nations. Well, only a week or so ago, we were getting ready for the hantavirus, and now we're looking at Ebola. It's hard to keep up, isn't it? Hope you've had your flu shot. Probably Tony McManus didn't. Look where he is now. I want to talk about this on the phone in just a moment with Arthur. In fact, I'll get Arthur up on the line now. Morning, mate. How are you?
2: Good morning, Phil O'Neill, and thanks. It's nice to speak to you again. All the best to Tony Mac to get better. I didn't realise he's sick.
1: No, that's absolutely right. Neither did we till I got a phone call from my boss. And the phone call went like this, Arthur. Hello? Yeah, hello, Phil. It's your boss. I went, yeah, hello. He said, oh, I'll call you back. And then he hung up. And I thought, okay, I'm either fired or something else has happened. And he said, yeah, Tony's not well. Let's talk about, and it's good to have you with us through 3AW in Melbourne, where it's been a really sad day, of course, today and yesterday in Melbourne with Neil Danaher.
2: Yes, that's right. I saw the Premier that he's going to organise a state funeral for him, well deserved, of course. So he was a great player and coach, and did a lot, and sadly passed away. It's not good at all. It's going to be the talk of the topic, talk of the night, or each separate individual caller, or some other things.
1: Of course.
2: But anyway, as your UFO enthusiast, as you know, disclosure down here is coming out on the 11th of June, I think.
1: We know all about that, my friend. You've come to us. If you'd come to us last Friday, you would have caught us on Paranormal Friday. That is essentially on the overnight show. We've been talking a lot about Disclosure Day, and we've had a lot of experts on the show as well. If you're still with us on Friday, we have another one. This is the director of the film Age of Disclosure, which is on, I don't know if you've seen it, it's on Prime. It's a documentary, and we're going to catch up with him about the next tranche of documents that Trump's going to drop.
2: Should be really interesting. And that's, of course, Disclosure is a Steven Spielberg film, as you know.
1: That's it. Apparently, the last 15 minutes are going to change everybody's idea about what we believe so far. I mean, it's a great tease. And I said to somebody the other day, with all of these drops of supposedly significant UFO information, this is one of two things. Either they're trying to get us ready for some, well, actually one of three things. It could be a distraction, or they're trying to get us ready for something, or it could be the greatest marketing campaign for a movie in the history of movies.
2: Well, I haven't been to the cinema for a while, so I'm going to go with... You might know a friend of mine. You might have worked with him in Fox, Sean King. Did you work at Fox?
1: I did, yeah. Was that in the early 90s, 94, I think?
2: Yeah, that's right.
1: Yep.
2: And speaking of Disclosure, I was going through my record collection and found the 7-inch vinyl single of Dark Vader's Space Invaders and gave it a good pull out tonight.
1: That was Daft Punk before Daft Punk arrived on the scene, I think.
2: Yeah, you'll know from the DJ Enterprise as well, but I just love that Space Invaders from since computer games and everything came out, so I gave that a bit of a plug.
1: Yeah, well, they used audio from the Space Invaders game with the do-do-do-do. They used all that in there too, I remember.
2: Yeah, that's a surprise. Can't wait till it comes out. So definitely going to see that film when it comes out with a friend. All right, I'll leave you to the calls, and I'll be listening through to your great show.
1: Appreciate that. And again, two things. One, Neil Danaher, it's terrible news. And secondly, when we get to the cinema, I'll meet you in gold class because I'll be up the front with you.
2: No worries, thank you.
1: Cheers, mate. 131873 gets you through from anywhere you are in the country as well. Major rainstorms on the way, cats and dogs living together. We've pretty much got a lot of really bad, heavy thunderstorms, strong winds, and I'll get the full forecast later on. Bob Catter says we should have shark culling after the unfortunate death of a spearfisher. And this was 40 k's offshore from Mission Beach in Caldwell. He was attacked by a suspected bull shark midday on Sunday. And Bob Catter said it's a heartbreaking tragedy, and he's right. But he said there should be more concerns about the exploding shark populations, which are completely out of control. Well, culling sharks isn't going to make a difference, Bob Catter, because there are billions of them. Secondly, in defence of the shark, that is their domain. So we go into their domain, we have that risk. And culling sharks is not the answer to this. You may disagree with me. By all means, ring me. 131873. Whenever people talk about culling sharks to me after an attack, I'm reminded after the death of Steve Irwin, people went out and they cut the tails, the stinger, off of stingrays in revenge. It's absolutely true. As if the stingray would have some knowledge of what one of its, similar kin had done. The mindset, honestly, sometimes absolutely amazes me. And here's one more. The US soccer pundit Mike Greller and the Socceroos legend Mark Schwarzer have exchanged verbals over Australia's chances at the World Cup. Greller claimed that the USA should be happy to be drawn with Australia and Group D. But he said, taking nothing away from the Socceroos, they've been impressive, they've stumbled a little, and they shouldn't be in this. Some people are saying that Socceroos shouldn't be at the World Cup because of the world situation. Well, that's it. As far as I'm concerned, politics and sport have absolutely nothing to do with each other. And they do this with the with the Olympic Games. Politics and sport, they don't cross that line. When you've got Olympians who've trained for 4 years and you've got, you know, soccer players who've trained for the biggest moment of their career and don't get another chance, as is the case with the Olympic Games and is the case with the World Cup. 4 years between it. That loses a lot of time when you're a sports person. Never the twain. It's my opinion on that. You may disagree. Today is the 10th lunar day of the waxing moon for our listeners through Melbourne and also Adelaide and Perth. I don't know how we got to where we are with the moon every night, but we're doing it. I think since the last moon, somebody might have actually rung up and said, can you give me the moon update? And it sort of gained legs from there. So the symbol of the day today is the fountain. You look for that, you'll see fountains all day. Important things for you to keep in mind today are your chest, bones and your prostate. So it's good to have a bath. Don't drink alcohol. Now they tell me. And also keep yourself keep your kidneys and your bladder warm with tea. Unless, of course, you could have a warm glass of bourbon. No, probably not. And housework's a very important thing to do today as well. Okay, 18 minutes past midnight, that's where we're at. You can speak about any of these things or anything you like. It's great to have your company. Back with your calls right after this on 131873.
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3: 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Oh, no. 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
2: 21 past 12, I'm Phil O'Neill, sitting in for Tony McManus this morning, although I won't keep saying that every time I turn on the microphone because it'll become boring for both of us. 21 minutes past midnight. On the text, I got a few coming through. Hello, David. Looking forward to seeing this new vest you've just sent me on email. Give me a sec and I'll have a look at that. Adam says Obama's Iran peace deal was way better. Trump just wants his name on everything. Well, we're going to have a chat with our mate Brian in New York in just a moment, who is, of course, the Democrat par excellence, and of course he'll be telling us a whole bunch of stuff that we would largely disagree with him as well. Adam says it would be arrogant and ignorant to believe that humans are the only known life on the universe or in the universe. Going to talk to my favourite astrologer later on this morning, Sarah. She's got something that she's just put on the International Space Station that she's been asked to do by NASA. So I'm really excited about that. Hello, Joy. She says, because the sharks never set foot in the ocean ever again, it's been 17 years since I've been to the beach or the ocean for a swim. Never been back. I hate them. Evil things eating up all the trout and mackerel. God knows what else they're eating as well. Yeah, but they probably think the same about us. After we've had a few beers on a Friday night, we go to the kebab shop. They probably look at us, Joy, and think, really? Are you going to eat that? And also, did I mention that one? I think I did. No way we should cull the sharks, says Wayne. It's their home, the ocean. You should cull Bob Catter. He's more aggressive than a great white shark. Really?
3: Don't say that.
2: Oh, there you go.
3: Because that irritates me, and I punch blokes in the mouth for saying that.
2: There you go. I didn't say it. All right, 131873 is the number. Morning, Nathan. Nathan's listening in 3AW land. How are you, my friend?
4: You're not doing bad. No time, no here.
2: Yeah, well, it's good to hear from you.
4: And I was going to talk about that Neil...
2: Danaher, yeah, of course.
4: Danaher. He's done a good job when he's been doing for 13 years, trying to raise this money up for trying to find a cure.
2: That's right. Beat the beast, he called it, yeah.
4: And I reckon they should do an AFL for him.
2: Well, I imagine they probably will. I mean, they had his annual fight MND match at the MCG just a few weeks ago.
4: And then because they can do it for all clubs, not just Melbourne and Collingwood. It'll be a full round of different, for all the teams, all the AFL teams. So yeah. I reckon they should do that.
2: That's exactly right. I think they will too. It's such a tragedy too. And the fact that, motor neuron disease keeps raising its head as well. And I had a couple of calls about this last week talking about, is it time for that discussion for concussion in sport? And it's due, but not yet, I don't think. Maybe later on this week. I mean, there really is a literal interpretation of too soon, I think, in that. But the other thing, of course, is it's raising awareness of something that he was very much trying to make us aware of, Neil Danaher. And for example, I didn't know that there was a difference between, I thought that ALS, the Lou Gehrig's disease, was different to motor neuron disease, but I spoke to my friend John Stanley. He said, no, they're the same. So obviously, you know, this is going to draw attention to something, but it's obviously, again, something else that the AFL will address, I'm sure, over the next few days and weeks as well. 131873 is the number. Hello, Robert in Adelaide through 5AA. And I want to say hello to the 5AA listeners group as well. There's a couple of Facebook groups. I don't know if you're a member of either of them, Robert, but there's the Adelaide Radio Listeners Group with Disabilities by Pamela Mary, and there's also the 5AA listeners group. So if you get the chance, Robert, get onto the Facebook and see if you can join up on that, if you're not already doing it.
5: All right. I'm on social media, but I do have a disability. Even though it's only a stoma, I want to ring it when you talked about aliens.
2: Yes.
5: Other life forms. Well, before I go on to that, Leif Forrest, before you on 5AA, a bloke was talking about Iron Maiden.
2: Yeah, right.
5: I just finished listening to the audio book, What Does This Button Do?, narrated by the pilot himself, Bruce Dickinson.

0: a unique individual.
1: Yeah. Yeah. Do you know what? I nearly got to fly on Air Force One, but there were... Yeah, I know. The thing was, I went to Las Vegas to interview them when they were doing that show in 2018, I think it was. Might have even been earlier than that. And then they said what I had to do was to fly to Hawaii and then fly into America on Air Force One. But there were issues. The issues were that I flew into Hawaii and then flew again into another American territory, and that was the issue. So I talked to them about that. And I got a little plastic Air Force One cup, and Steve Harris gave me the headphones that he'd invented, that he's just made, which brilliant. I know, I came out of that one with a fair few keepsakes.
0: Yeah, sharks. Well, humans are the invasive species to this planet.
1: Mm. Yeah, exactly.
0: On Nine's Paranormal Channel, I watched Ancient Aliens many times.
1: Yeah.
0: And if all the world knew about the existence of other life forms beyond this planet, all beliefs and faith on this earth would be obsolete. It would be humanity and then anything else.
1: Yeah, the big issue they've got, of course, is, you know, what happens if, you know, in the, let's say the unlikely event for those people who are sceptical that, you know, we suddenly have aliens, then where does it relieve religion? And I was talking to my wife about this, and she said people will still believe in religion. They just also believe that this is another form of a greater being. So I quite like that. You know, put in every camp there, hedge your bets.
0: Oh, yes, yes. My understanding is the Pope at the time would be the person who's a spokesperson for humanity.
1: Well, I think so. Well, I don't know. Apparently there's a woman in the United Nations office, and her job is to communicate directly with extraterrestrials. And I often think about this, whether or not she goes to work with her packed lunch every day, and there's one phone on her desk that never rings. And then one day it rings and she goes, uh-oh, guess I better answer that.
0: Yeah. A special hotline.
1: That's it. I think I should be the one that actually gets to talk to them, because, you know, I feel like I've built a few bridges between myself and the aliens as well. But maybe that's a little bit presumptuous. Paul, do you think, morning mate, through 3AW in Melbourne, do you think that politics has a place in sport?
2: Well, I think it traditionally has. In the 1970s and 80s, a lot of our cricketers copped a 5-year ban for going to South Africa and playing there. Same as the rugby players, if they ever went. In 1980, you had a bit of a stink here in Australia as America boycotted the Moscow Olympics.
1: Well, that's right, and that's not the first time. Yeah, that's right. But and my point is, and it's good to talk to you via 3AW, because you ring during the week, but you can actually listen to us in Melbourne tonight, which is great. My point is, if you're an athlete, your focus is 24 hours a day on winning a gold medal or competing. You've sacrificed everything. Going out with your mates, and these are, you know, primarily young people. Going out with your mates, having a good time, your diet, and all of that with one, you know, with one focus, and that is to go to the Olympics. And if some politician decides to start a war or get involved in it, and they decide that you can't go, to me, that should never be the case. It should keep politics out of sport, because I don't think it's, you know, separation of sport and state, in my opinion.
2: Well, I tend to agree with you with one caveat. My old rowing coach, he sat in the bow seat in the 1976 Montreal Olympics, and Australia got a silver medal, and that was it. That was the height of particularly the East Germans juicing at a national level, and the communists cleaned up. But the point is, after that, I don't know if you remember Norman Life Be In It campaign.
1: Slip, slop, slap, yeah.
2: Yeah. Yeah. So the Fraser government said, well, enough of that. They took away all the Life Be In It funding for normal people, and they went to Canberra and they built the Australian Institute of Sport with that money. Now, yes, you're representing yourself, but you're not getting to the Olympics without millions and millions of dollars of government funding, which is the only kind of caveat I've got. Like, if you know, who pays the piper calls the soon, right?
1: No, I hear what you're saying, but I disagree. I disagree because in that case, anything that's government funded, you could turn around and say, well, okay, you know, like the arts, for example. You know, you could have, for example, the government going, okay, we're not going to have the, what's that one, the Archibald. We're not going to have the Archibald this year because of these particular reasons. You can't have, because something is government funded, they decide the future of that particular thing they're funding. Once they've handed over the money, they should let it go.
2: Yeah, I see your point. I'm literally on the fence with this. Hey, just before I go, can I ask you an unrelated question?
1: Of course you can. I got the fear as to what it could be, but go on.
2: I'm eyeing something here on Amazon. Would you spend $180 on a book?
1: Yes, but depends on what the book is.
2: Oh, this one's called The Last Book.
1: Right, okay.
2: The Diary of the Last... And it's a beautiful book and highly rated. It's basically the conceptual idea: man wakes up called Noah. He's on the spaceship, and he watches the destruction of the Earth.
1: And who writes it? Who's written it?
2: Noah Kaplan. Right. And it's basically like a diary filled with beautiful drawings and sketches because, you know, to confront mentally that the Earth is destroyed and he's the last person, he starts diarizing everything which made it worth being human.
1: Right.
2: So all the drawings and the poetry and the pictures, it's like an encyclopedia of humanity.
1: Well, okay, let me ask you this. Would it bring you a great deal of pleasure to buy that? And what have you been working hard for? And what have you rewarded yourself with lately? And do you deserve it? And if you tick one of those boxes, then the answer's yes.
2: Yeah, I think so. I've been working... Well, we're almost at June, so I've pretty much been working all year for the government looking at the taxation.
1: Well, then in that case, make Albo pay for it and look at it that way.
2: Yeah, he promised me he would.
1: But, you know, when people say, oh, if you're going to go and buy a coffee from the barista or you're going to buy an avocado on toast, you know, I think, no, I deserve that. If it's one of my little vices, I can't afford to buy a house because I bought, you know, barista coffee all year, it's my prerogative to have that one treat a day. And I think, you know, we forget the fact that we don't treat ourselves enough with the money that we earn. So, yeah, absolutely buy it.
2: I think so. I don't know. I've always kind of led a Spartan life.
1: You'll think of that book and you'll have it for ages. As opposed to, imagine if you went, to example, to the pub and you shouted everybody a drink, they wouldn't be your mate tomorrow when you've got no money left.
2: Yeah, well, I mean, in terms of treating yourself, I certainly believe my wife and kids follow that philosophy.
1: See, this is your time to give some money to yourself. Enjoy
2: one little thing.
1: Yeah, go on.
2: One little thing, a book. I mean, that's it.
1: One book, right? What's it going to hurt?
2: One little book.
1: And there it is for you to enjoy, and it's a really nice book, and, you know, it's your own thing, so, you know, I say yes. You know. Oh, and by the way, I hate to tell you, but he dies at the end.
2: Well, I'll justify it by saying Phil told me to get it.
1: Well, that's it. Yeah, blame me. Good on you, Paul. 131-873 is our number.
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1: 22 minutes to one, and I'm Phil O'Neill sitting in for Tony McManus on the stations that we don't normally go to. At some stage, I'll stop saying that. People will be tuning in at the moment wondering where Tony is, but at some stage, I'm going to have to stop that because people will go, "We know. Shut up." Dave, I got that photo that you sent me of that mighty fine vest that you've got there with 101 pockets, which makes me think of two things. One, you either look like a fantastic fisherman or you look like, I think his name is John Popper, who's the lead singer of the band Blues Traveller, and he uses each one of those 15 pockets for one of his harmonicas as well. 131873 is on the text. Rob says, Phil, that Fight MND match at the MCG is scheduled for June the 8th, King's birthday. Thank you for that. We'll keep talking about that throughout the morning. Hello, Mick. Phil, your footy tipper Michael did okay. Less drinking with his mates and more studying, and that's what's required here. Well, we'll talk to our resident footy tipper Michael about the NRL and our update. I think we got, do we get 5 out of 6 or something? So we would have jumped up a place. And also, in keeping in leagues with what's going on with us going to Melbourne and also Adelaide and Perth later on this morning, we will have Francis doing an AFL update, which is excellent because that's right up his alley as well. 131873. I've got a couple of people on the line I'll get to in just a second. In fact, I'll tell you what, I'll go to Brian now because Brian will talk about his love of the Democrats and everybody will disagree with him at the end. How are you, mate?
12: Thank you for taking my call. Just before I get to my favorite subject, Trump, just want to mention the United States right now, we're studying the link between head trauma and neuromuscular disease like ALS.
1: Mm-hmm.
12: There's a lot of people who believe that there is a link. My father died of ALS. So
1: I'm sorry to hear that.
12: I'm very familiar with that disease. And a lot of athletes have succumbed to ALS. Lou Gehrig, they think his head, he had like 6 concussions mm-hmm. between football and baseball. So there's no causal link established yet, but they're kind of looking into it. So
1: yeah, I'm aware of that. They've been doing that for a while with the NFL, and they've realized that, you know, there is something to be looked at. But it's also not something that's not being looked at in Australian sport as well. It's just that it's going to raise itself as an issue again. And we will obviously talk about that, as I said, given the fact that we've got 2 stories here in Australia of this happening recently, probably later on in the week. In the meantime, my friend, Donald Trump, is he doing a great job? I knew this was a leading question for you.
12: Well, no, he's not. And the last time I called, a lot of your callers after I was on kind of attacked me for some of my predictions. And I started off with a statement that the Wall Street Journal, Murdoch's paper, said that Trump was inheriting a strong economy and the wind is at his back. That's a statement of fact. Since he's inaugurated, inflation has ticked up. It's worse. Mortgage rates are higher. The debt is exploding to a point where it's becoming a problem now. Their job creation is half what it was under Biden. GDP is weak. Manufacturing jobs, instead of creating them, we're in a negative position. We're actually losing manufacturing jobs. There is nothing that you could point to, other than the stock market, which was exploding under Biden as well, that would suggest that he's doing a good job managing the economy. Then he gets us into an unnecessary war to achieve what is probably going to be worse than the deal that Obama, along with friend and foe alike, negotiated.
1: And as you know, of course, a lot of people are going to ring up and disagree with you, but you've put your opinions out there for that particular reason. It looks like Donald Trump came away from China, though, with a fairly good deal. We'll talk about that later on this morning. I'm going to speak to somebody from the Industrial Relations and Politics lecturer at the University of New South Wales, because China dealt with Trump. A couple of days later, they dealt with Putin. It seems as though, you know, he managed to get a deal out of Xi Jinping, although I'm sure you will disagree that the deal that he got was any good.
12: Well, I don't think we know what the deal is. I mean, the fact is, if you ask NVIDIA, Jensen Huang, the CEO, he got nothing. Matter of fact, Jensen Huang is in a worse position now than NVIDIA because of that that deal. They've actually cut off chips going into China that were made by NVIDIA. So, you know, Boeing is probably going to pick up some opportunities, and maybe Musk, although BYD makes a better electric car than Musk does. So, I mean, I don't know what the deal is. And frankly, the consensus in the United States, including some of my Republican friends, is that Trump pretty much bowed to Xi. I mean, Xi started the meeting off by saying, hands off Taiwan. I mean, Taiwan, which is an ally of ours, Trump will sell Taiwan out. There is no doubt. And I fear for that country. And when you start off a meeting and you basically dictate the terms, then you're dealing from a position of strength, and we were dealing from a position of weakness.
1: But when you go to somebody like Xi Jinping, it's all about business. And him being a transactional president, that was his agenda going into it. His agenda was to make money for his country. And he's always said that he's trying to make money to make America, as he says, great again. So he's always been transparent about that.
12: Well, there's no question. He's also transparent about the slush fund that he's developing for the January 6th traders. But the thing is, nobody knows for sure what the deal is. I mean, people have to see it. But a lot of times what China does is they'll promise. They'll say, we're going to build plants in the United States. But that's 10 years down the road and 5 years. And it never materializes like his first term. And there's a lot of promises, and they're empty. Just like Trump's promises to balance the budget and to drive the economy and so forth. Anybody can promise things. The proof's in the pudding. You got to see the results. But I don't know of anyone, and maybe whoever you speak to later will disabuse me of this notion, but I haven't seen anything and point to anything that would suggest, and I own stock in a lot of these companies, NVIDIA and Boeing, that would suggest that they'd come out and cut a good deal with China. I don't see it.
1: But then again, you could believe everything that we're led to believe, that everything to do with MAGA and anything that Donald Trump is on the nose. But recently, people that he's heralded have been elected, and the real proof in the pudding will be the midterms later on this year.
12: Can't wait.
1: Well, everybody said that from the Democratic side. Let's wait and see what happens when they take, you know, the Democrats take control of both houses, and this will be really a referendum on Donald Trump. What if it doesn't turn out that way? In a democratically elected society, or elected government and a democratic society.
12: Well, yeah, I think it's possible. I mean, I'm not going to predict the future, but I think the tendency is to believe that the Democrats will take the House, and they don't. That means they control the purse strings. They control the checkbook. The Senate, my opinion, will probably stay in the hands of the Republicans, which is frankly not a bad thing. You have a divided government, but Trump will become an instant lame duck at that point.
1: Yeah, but what if that doesn't happen, though? Then what would you say to that? Would you say, well, all of the people that voted were wrong? Or would you go, well, we live in a democratic society, so the people have spoken?
12: I don't think there's any chance that that the Republicans will keep all levers of power.
1: But what if it happened, though? What would you say, though? What would you say if it did happen and that, you know...
12: I would say I don't recognize the country that I was born in and served in military in and raised a family.
1: But would you say I was wrong?
12: No, I wouldn't.
1: Okay.
12: Not at all. Because the fact is, it just because people vote for him, I think they were wrong in 2016, 20, and 24. And the fact is, he hasn't done anything good for this country. Very few things that you can point to that have been good. He mismanaged the pandemic. I mean, so I don't understand why it would happen. But the problem with our country is that most people don't vote. The largest group of people in the last election was non-voters. So, you know, it can be manipulated. There's a lot of money that goes into these campaigns that are going to go in the Republican hands. But I believe that the Democrats, let's face it, the economy is not good. And that's the only thing Americans really vote on.
1: But as I said to you before, who do the Democrats have to really blame after that last election? And the proof is now in the pudding that campaign they had with Kamala Harris. And they've now.
12: Well, yeah, but Biden waited. He waited too long to try.
1: Yeah, but he was a Democrat.
12: He was going to be a one-termer.
1: Yeah, but regardless, he was a Democrat. He was the leader of the Democrats. He was a figurehead for the Democrats. Now the information has become public. They're admitting that they made an absolute, terrible mistake.
12: Catastrophic. It was catastrophic.
1: And they admit that now. No, so that's the Democrats as a party that lost that election.
12: Well, I think they learned a lesson.
1: Yeah, but the reason why Trump is there. Is because the Democrats didn't win. That's the reason why he's there.
12: Yeah, I mean, if he was doing a good job, I'd be the first to acknowledge it. I'm an American. I'm rooting for this country. But the fact is that he's not. And that's the reality. So I don't know why Americans would want to continue voting for a Republican Party, which he completely dominates, going forward. I just don't see why it would happen. But I think in 2028, I think the Democrats will have some good candidates to pick from.
1: Even at the moment, though, there's still disarray. I mean, exactly who is going to be, the next great Democrat? Because Gavin Newsom it seems to be so polarizing.
12: Well, I think the thing is that the Democrats, when they have success, a lot of times they get governors as opposed to senators or congressmen. And I think that's where the strength has. And we have some good governors in Maryland. We have Michigan, Pennsylvania, California. So I'm not sure it's going to be Gavin Newsom, but we do have a much deeper bench to choose from. In 2028, I think we were stuck with Harris, who I didn't think was electable. There's a lot of reasons for that. And I think that was because Biden didn't allow the process to begin in February when he should have, and he completely mangled it. And I blame him 100%.
1: I better go, buddy. But listen, Josh Shapiro, another one who should be kept, because they should keep an eye out on. But they want to get their ducks in a row really quickly. Always good to talk to you, Brian. Thank you so much. 131-873 is our number.
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1: Hello, Ginger, how are you? She sent me, she rang me a moment ago. I went to go to her to talk about the weather in southeast Queensland. She disappeared off the phone, so you can call me back, Ginger. Hello, Michael. Unfortunately, he says on the text, politics does get involved with sport on occasion, Phil. I agree with you, it shouldn't, but we don't live in a perfect world. It can bring certain sports or events into disrepute, affecting the event with protests and everything. We're going to talk about the enhanced games too, by the way. The latest steroid games that they're actually competing in. I think it's Las Vegas. We'll talk about that a little bit later on. No records broken at this particular stage, though. Although I did see Magnussen's over there. Magnussen. Hey, Wayne says, didn't agree with Richard, but Richard would be aware of that. That's why he's okay and thick-skinned. The guy from America is just a Trump hater. I think Trump's doing a good job, says Sue. Also, Robert the American has the Trump derangement syndrome. And Tony says, ask him if he'd like no tax or tips, overtime, or social security and photo ID and proof of citizenship to vote. Thank you, Tony. Hope Jenny's well as well. 131873 is the number. Hello, Chris, how are you? Phobias.
20: Hello, Phil. It's been 3 weeks since I connected with you, and we're talking about those phobias, and I said about I had a phobia with men who had beards and moustaches.
1: Yeah, that's right. Like I said to you at the time, my mum said, don't trust a man with a beard because you know he's hiding something.
20: And then you threw in the thing about those creepy crawling spiders.
1: Oh, yeah.
20: The last three weeks I've been sleeping with my light on. And
1: sorry about that.
20: So when I got my pension last week, Phil, I done the right thing. I invested in a really good pair of binoculars. So if I see those creepy crawlers coming for me when I'm laying in bed, they've got a choice. Either the slipper, one of my slippers, or the DAB plus digital radio.
1: Well, there you go. Leave it on while I'm on. That'll scare them out of the house. I'll tell you what, though. Pat Panetta's been giving away this really good insect device on his weekend shows. I haven't got one of those yet. But as I said to you, you're only ever 10 feet away from a spider, no matter where you are. But if you get one of those huntsmen, somebody said to me, treat them like they're your flatmate. Well, no, because I wouldn't have a flatmate that scares the hell out of me every time I'm asleep. And they're vengeful, too. They're vengeful buggers. You know, and I'm not for killing anything, because, you know, as the Buddha said, you kill anything, you offend its soul. But when it's you versus that huntsman, they put on a fight. I'll tell you that for nothing.
20: Yeah, and may I say, Phil, if I was down the beach and one of those Greggy Normans attacked me, they get a choice, the free iron or the trusty two wood.
1: Yeah, well, that's it. But like I said, if you're in their domain, but, you know, I don't know where that leaves the spider, because it's not really paying rent, but it's doing its role in getting rid of, you know, like flies and things like that. So it's paying the rent in that respect, but, you know, there's one small problem. It's got eight legs and beady eyes.
20: It's a freeloader too, Phil.
1: Oh, well,
20: thanks for taking my call.
1: You're most welcome, my friend. And by the way, Chris.
20: Yeah?
1: check under your bed, mate, just in case.
20: Yeah, I will.
1: 131873 is the number. I'll get to more of your calls. Lots more texts coming through as well. Hello, Darren says he's kidding, talking about our friend in America there, Robert. If Democrats get back into America, they're finished. They're trying to destroy the country with the open borders, boys and girls schools, defunding the police, etc. I heard a terrific interview on the radio in the UK over the weekend when I was cleaning the bathroom. I put on the radio and I heard a really interesting interview with somebody from Reform UK. And I'll tell you about that later on this morning. We've got to go to Paris too with Craig Gabriel to talk about the tennis.
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4: Hello, I'm Gabriel Hodson. A new group of women and children with links to Islamic State could be arrested as soon as they touch down in Australia. Six women and 14 children are expected to land on Tuesday after leaving their detention camp in northern Syria last week. The ISIS Brides Group is believed to be the last cohort of Australian citizens that had been at the facility. Former Australian of the Year and Aussie Rules legend Neil Danaher has died after a 13-year battle with motor neurone disease. The medical research campaigner has passed away at his home in Melbourne, aged 65, surrounded by friends and family. Danaher defied the odds. People diagnosed with MND live on average for another 2 years. Matt Tilley from Fight MND says they're devastated at the news.
5: It's the driving force of one man, and I just want to say thank you to everybody who's bought a beanie, who's come to the footy, who's taken a moment to just think about how when we all come together, we can actually change the world. And he has changed the world and he's left it a pretty remarkable place.
4: A man's been charged with murder over the death of an eight-week-old baby. Jake Batrick's in Perth.
6: Police responded to a serious incident in Innaloo on Saturday, May 2, where a two-month-old child was found seriously injured. After spending several weeks fighting for life, the baby died in hospital over the weekend. Homicide Squad detectives have now charged a 23-year-old Innaloo man with murder. He's fronted the Perth Magistrates Court today and will remain behind bars until his next court date next month. Jake Batrick reporting.
4: A truck driver has died in a crash near Lake Cogelico in western New South Wales. Police say a truck left the road and hit a tree. A 25-year-old man's been charged after a Queensland police officer was struck by a stolen car in South Mackay. Officers were informed a stolen car was found at a Paradise Street address. On arrival, the driver reversed out, hitting two vehicles. One officer has a foot injury. The man will face court in the morning. New research has found peppermint oil can lower blood pressure. Cardiologist Dr. Ross Walker says a team at the University of Lancashire has found taking the natural remedy can have an effect in less than 3 weeks.
7: This is quite an extraordinary study because they're suggesting that just a small dose of peppermint oil twice a day can reduce blood pressure about the same as an average blood pressure pill, about an 8.5 millimetre reduction in the top reading, which is the systolic reading, which is the more important one. So this is an extraordinary study.
4: Finance and the Aussie dollar's buying 71.7 US cents. The Dow Jones is up 479 points and the Nasdaq's up 372.
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4: French Open tennis and Queensland teen Emerson Jones has had her work cut out against four-time champ Iga Swiatek. The 17-year-old was overwhelmed by the Polish player, 6-1, 6-2, but has gained valuable experience.
9: It's tricky coming up against someone like that when you haven't played many top women, but I think I just got to keep believing, and it's great that I get to play them now, so later on I can be like, you know, believe a bit more.
4: Alex de Minaur is through to the second round after beating Briton Toby Samuel 6-4, 6-4, 6-2. Daria Katsikina has defeated Turk Zeynep Sonmez 6-4, 6-4. Rinki Hijikata is currently on court against American Tommy Paul. Tanasi Kokkinakis is facing Frenchman Terrace Atmain in a very hard-fought battle. And this hour, Alexander Vukic is up against Belgian Rafael Calignon. That's the latest in news and in sport.
1: 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Alexander Watson Insulation. Canberra's cold. Your house doesn't have to be.
10: Got an overnight low of 8 degrees, rain tomorrow and a top of 16. Wednesday, a shower or two, a top of 18. Thursday, showers and a top of 18 degrees. Friday, a shower or two and a top of 19 degrees.
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1: Morning, how are you? Sitting in for Tony McManus, who may have the flu. Funnily enough, we've got, for our regular listeners would know, we have a guy that works on the show called Graham. And he's Scottish, and he's about to go over to the Commonwealth Games in Scotland to be our official Commonwealth Games reporter for all of the people that are paying tax in Melbourne. That's where your tax money's gone to, incidentally. You don't have the games, but you've got Graham. And so we're also going to call the Loch Ness Tourism Board, because one of the suggestions you had for him to do while he's over there is go to the banks of Loch Ness. Is it actually the banks of Loch Ness, or is it different? Is it, I don't know, Loch Ness, is that the name of it? You don't even know. Okay, so he's going to go on the banks of Loch Ness, let's call it that, even if it's not, with a fishing rod and a lump of haggis or something similar, and he's going to try and catch the Loch Ness monster. It may not happen, but here's the thing about Graham. Now, see him tonight in the car park, and he comes up to me and he shakes my hand, gave me a hug. I'm not even sure about this, but I think he may have even licked my ear. And he said to me, don't get too close to me tonight because I've got a really bad flu. After all that. And then, I'm sitting here in the studio trying to keep away from him like he's got the Ebola. He comes in and he says, do you know what? My son, one of his friends at school, they just got back from the hantavirus ship. Now, I don't know if he made that up or not. And then he sneezed. So there's every chance Tony McManus will be on this show tomorrow morning instead of us. All right, 131-873 is the number, 0460-873-873 on the text. Joyce said, I tell you what, Phil, that Brian brought my bloody blood pressure up, talking about Trump and everything. Phil, a question for Craig from Tony. Tony, I'm going to work your question a little bit, if you don't mind, because I've thought of an even funnier and sillier way to ask the question. Whenever we get Craig Gabriel on the phone, because none of us really know much about tennis, that's actually become part of the whole shtick for the folks who go, well, he's talking to Craig about tennis, but he doesn't seem to know anything about tennis. You would be absolutely right in that particular case. But that's why we ask you to send the most preposterous tennis-related questions you can, 0460-873-873. And he's in on the joke, but he's also great fun. We love Craig Gabriel. Wayne says, hey, Phil, I've got a huntsman spider living in my van. Shows up on the dashboard while driving to work. He's a friendly chap and he loves to know where I'm driving to. That's all well and good, Wayne, until that one morning where you decide to pull the visor down and he plops out on your lap. And anybody that's ever had that, I mean, you're not Australian if you've never pulled the visor down and had a huntsman land on your lap. Thanks for hanging on the phone there, Tony and Pakenham. How are you, babe? What did you want to mention? We're having a little trouble with your phone there. Hang on, I'll come back to you, my friend. It was cutting out on me a little bit there, but Justin in Frankston has also been hanging on. Good morning, Justin. How are you?
2: G'day, Phil. Long time no hear, mate.
1: Good to talk to you, my friend. What's going on?
2: Yeah, I just want to talk about the great Neil Danaher for a minute, if you
1: don't
2: mind.
1: Yeah, absolutely. Please do.
2: Yes, so I actually met Neil Danaher before he died back in 2004. I met him at the MCG for the Big Freeze, and he was such a great guy. I mean, he was so down to earth, and I just want to pass my condolences to the Danaher family as well, especially his daughter.
1: Yep, Poppy.
2: I think she's devastated by the news, and, you know, I'm not too sure if you're aware that one of the NRL players have been diagnosed.
1: Yeah, I know, MND last week, well. It's terrible.
2: Yeah.
1: It's, and, you know, like,
2: yeah.
1: You know, this to happen in such close frequency as well. And good on, yeah. By the way, I want to mention in the news, I heard my mate Matt Tilley, who, you being in Melbourne, you may remember Matt Tilley, who was on the Fox.
2: Yeah. Yes, I do. He is such a great guy as well, too. He's, you know, I just want to thank each and every one of them, like, you know, I had a friend who was diagnosed with MND a couple of years ago, who's passed away, which really, you know, hit me around a lot because, you know, he was actually my school friend. And, you know, yeah, it was just so sad. And I think last couple of years, you know, I've worn a black armband to commemorate him. And, you know, it's just so sad that to see Neil, one of the greatest Melbourne players of all time, you know, have to go through this, you know. I mean, yeah. So I think what I'm going to do from now on is just wear a black armband on the King's Birthday Clash and, you know, just remember what an amazing bloke Neil Danaher was, you know. And
1: the coach,
2: all Australians should be, you know, supportive of it because, you know, not only has he lived on past the years, you know, 13 years he was fighting this battle, you know. It's just, yeah, I just feel so sad for him.
1: Yeah, no, I agree with you. And those are nice words too. Thank you so much, Justin. And there'll be a lot of people feeling the same way, not just in Melbourne, but across Australia as well. And as we get closer to, you know, the weekend games, there'll be a lot of black armbands, I imagine, as well. He battled motor neuron disease for 13 years. As we mentioned in the news, you know, the life expectancy isn't usually meant to be that long. Raised over $100 million in the battle he called Beat the Beast. And he's going to be sadly missed as well, Neil Danaher. And of course, as we mentioned as well, we've got our own situation at the NRL as well, but it's still probably too soon, in my opinion, to start talking about concussion and things like that, but it certainly should be a discussion we have later on this week. All right, 13 minutes past one, I'm going to get to Craig Gabriel when he actually answers his phone. He's probably sitting in his all-expenses-paid hotel room right now, eating frog's legs or whatever it is that he does when he doesn't pay any bills. So before I get to him, let's get to Lana.
3: Oh, beautiful Lana, I told my mama.
1: Morning, how are you?
4: I'm well, how are you?
1: I'm very well. I know the parcel has arrived, but it's not on my desk, it's in reception. And because nobody actually knows who I am here, they wouldn't know that I've got a desk. So I'm going to have to wander down there and see if I can find it.
4: No way.
1: Yeah, no, we're funny. Francis and I can walk in the building and we get to reception and they go, excuse me, who are you here to see? And we go, no, no, no, we work here. Oh, yeah. Who are you?
4: Yeah. Oh, yeah, because I did get notification that it was collected, so I thought I'd ring in and see if you were... do you want to do
1: an
4: unboxing?
1: I sure as hell do, but and we don't have the studio cameras here anymore, which doesn't upset me because I was worried about, you know, anybody sitting there into 2-3 o'clock in the morning watching me on a studio camera. That kind of freaks me out a little bit, you know. But maybe sometimes in a good way, you know. If there's a foot fetishist, I could have probably have made a bit of money. But nonetheless...
4: I was going to say that you could have made some money.
1: Well, you know, apparently there's some money in it. However, tomorrow, I promise you, I'm going to go wander around reception. I think... Does our key allow us to go down to the reception area? Graham doesn't know. He's Scottish, so... Oh, you've got the thumbs up from Francis. Okay, I can go down to the reception area when I get in tomorrow and have a rummage around. And while I'm there, of course, I can steal some highlighters.
4: Oh, good on you.
1: No, well, that's, you know, I mean, if you, you know, you're in reception and I've got all them spare pens and highlighters, I might even get myself a John Stanley mug to send to you.
4: Oh, please don't. No, I'm joking.
1: Morning, John, if you're listening. Okay, can we talk this time tomorrow?
4: Yeah, absolutely. I'll call in again and we'll do the unboxing then.
1: Bless you. You're feeling well? You okay?
4: Yeah, I'm pretty good, actually. I've just been listening to your dulcet tones.
1: Oh, bless you. And, of course, winter, not a bad time for MS, as we know. At least we don't have to dread, you know, have those dreaded bloody cooling pillows, which I've never been a fan of.
4: No, I love winter. It's my favourite time of year, and I'm thinking, oh, Tassie looks good all year round.
1: That's it. Are you susceptible to cold, though? Because since I got diagnosed, cold water, I just can't get in the ocean at all.
4: Yeah, no cold water, no swimming.
1: Yeah.
4: Can't do it.
1: Yeah, I tell my wife the same thing. She says, come in, the water's fine. I said, no, it's not. Not for me. Talk to you tomorrow, Lana.
4: It's that pins and needly effect. I don't know what it is. Mm-hmm. I don't like it.
1: Yeah, no. No, I don't know. I can do without that. Paresthesia. Leave that out.
4: Yes. And you know you were talking about phobias before.
1: Mm.
4: I've got an irrational fear of fish hooks.
1: Do you know what? That's not that irrational, because so do I. And it's whenever I walk past somebody who's fishing off the pier or fishing somewhere, or I walk past, I always take a really, I always look at them as though they've got, you know, like the hantavirus or something. And I always do a large circle, because something in my head says they're going to hook me around the mouth or somewhere else. I don't know where that's come from.
4: Me too. They freak me out. And my husband's an avid fisherman, so you can imagine when he's doing his lines and threading fish hooks, I just absolutely freak out and have to leave the room.
1: Yep, I get it. I've never had an incident, but I live in fear of it. Hang on, I'm going to Google this. Fear of fishing hooks. I bet you anything it's got a name. Here we go. H-mophobia, and it also ties into the fear of sharp objects. H-mophobia, A-I-C-H. So there you go.
4: So it's a real thing.
1: Of course it's a real thing. Every phobia is, trust me, and I should know. I've caught a few of them in my time. Do you remember I told you that time I was worried about spontaneous combustion, so I sat in the bath for a month?
4: But you're a phoenix, so you always come back.
1: Yeah, that's right, but it's also the fire I'm worried about. Good on you, Lana. Talk to you tomorrow.
4: All right, see ya.
1: Thank you. That's Lana, who sent us a trophy that she's made from the 3D printing for Michael, our footy tipper. I'll get to him in just a moment. Another text from Mick at Ingleburn. Phil, why are you on? What's going on and how come you're on 3AW, says Mick from Ingleburn. Because Tony McManus is not well and he's not on this morning. So further to that, but Mick says, sorry, but I'm turning off. Why didn't you just turn off? Why did you find that you had to text me, to Mick at Ingleburn, to tell me that you were going to turn off? Why not just turn off? Anyway, hello, Wayne. You mentioned here before, showing off your feet. How much for an ingrown nail, a big toe? Sounds like a question for Craig Gabriel. I'll get to him in just a second. A couple more coming through as well. Yes, Tony is away. He has the flu. If you don't want to listen, I am not offended in the least. You are welcome to tune into the ABC or wherever you get your local distribution after midnight, and hopefully he'll be back tomorrow. All right, after this at 19 past one, we'll go to Paris.
0: Michael McLaren. 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
2: 22 minutes past one. Hello, Chris. Chris says, Phil, did your USA guest ring you by mistake instead of the ABC? The Democrats will be a disaster, not just for the USA, but for the world. Thank you, Chris, for sending that through. But if you ring through, as I always say, you have every right to come on and talk about your opinions as well. I'm quite happy to have you on. Within reason, of course. I mean, if you're going to be blatantly racist or something, then probably not. Hey, Phil, why did somebody from Sydney, why were they concerned whether or not you were on 3AW? I didn't think of that. That is a good point. Thank you, Jason. Although I did look back through the history of Mick, and he also turned me off and sent me a text telling me he was turning me off in April. But also there's another text here where he was also texting Mark Levy, telling him he's going to turn him off as well. So, and maybe he just likes to, you know, like text people and tell them he's not listening to them. I like that.
3: Do you like tennis?
2: Speaking about not listening to somebody, good morning, Craig Gabriel. How are you?
3: Do you like
2: tennis? Oh, come on, that was a good one.
3: Yes, I do.
2: Is he actually there or is he teaching me a lesson? Craig Gabriel might finally have been the straw that broke the camel's back. Shall I put him back to you, Francis? Because he was there, wasn't he? Okay, put him back there. Maybe this is the day that he finally says, that's it, I've had enough. You know, you're always making fun of me and the tennis, and you get your listeners to text in with the silliest questions as well. And this is the one time when I'm absolutely not going to take it anymore. Well, I hope that's not the case because we absolutely love him. But anyway, we'll hopefully get him back on the phone in just a sec. I'm waiting for the thumbs up from Francis.
4: They're coming to take me away, ha ha. They're coming to take me away, ho ho.
2: Mind you, here's someone who will never be offended by anything I do. How are you, Siv?
5: You know, if people are going to be offended, they should remember your days on FM radio, speaking rapidly in the 90s.
2: You've got to let that go now.
5: I'm not letting it go. I'm not letting it go. And I'm surprised reception don't know who you are.
2: Really?
5: They weren't listening then.
2: Yeah, I'm not surprised. You know, if you knew that, all the big stars that are in this building. Speaking about big stars, I think I've got Craig back on. I know this is really rude, but can you hang on?
5: I can do that. Right. I like listening to him pronounce names I can't pronounce.
2: Well, that's it. That's why we like to get hold of him. What happened?
6: You didn't pay the electricity or the phone bill.
2: Well, nobody pays the phone bill around here, especially, you know, now that we've got the new owners.
6: That explains a lot.
2: Because here I go, speaking about not listening to something somebody says, good morning, Craig Gabriel. And I thought it was a great intro, and I thought he's going to love that. He's going to chortle and snort. And then you didn't answer, and I thought, oh, is he teaching me a lesson?
6: And I could hear everything you were saying.
2: You are such a tease.
6: So maybe only half the phone bill was paid.
2: There you go. Where are you? What far-fetched locale that you haven't paid for are you at today?
6: I have paid, that's for sure. My bank account tells me I've paid. I'm in Paris at Roland Garros. It's day two of the French Open, and we've had a couple of Australians on court already, one of them winning, Alex de Minaur, moving through in straight sets. The young Queensland of the 17-year-old Emerson Jones playing Iga Swiatek on the court Philippe Chatrier. And Swiatek with so much experience, winning this four times, this title. Emerson still in the early stages of her career, but unfortunately was overwhelmed.
2: Mm.
6: We've got a couple of Australians still on court. Thanasi Kokkinakis in the final set of his match, but not in a good position. His opponent, Terence Atman of France, up 5-2 in the fifth set. We lost Mayer Joint a little while ago. Dariek Asakina was a winner earlier in the day. So a lot of Aussie action happening. Eight Australians all up will be playing matches today.
2: Fantastic. Emerson was doing really well with the old partners, Lake and Palmer. But I guess, you know, it's time to move on, right?
6: One of my favourite groups.
2: Yeah, there you go. I've got a text that came in as well, and this was from, I'm going to try and find it now because there's so many that have come through. Tony wants to know whether or not there should be, you know, a limit on the amounts of grunting you can

0: have during a game. Could they do that? Is it possible that somebody could go, look, 15 and that's it?
1: I don't think they'd be able to do that.
0: Right, okay.
1: The gruntometers don't always provide enough information for the chair umpire to determine whether it should be a screech or a grunt that's allowed or a bellow or something like that. So it's difficult.
0: Bill wants to know if you've got a favourite umpire.
1: No, I've got some who I find painfully boring.
0: Really? Is it? Okay, let's go to another text here from Judy. Who's Craig's least favourite umpire?
1: Jeez, Judy came right.
0: I know, right? Just like that. It's incredible, isn't it?
1: Yeah, Judy is right on the ball.
0: Right, yeah.
1: No, I shouldn't really say who that is.
0: Why are you sitting on the net today?
1: Well, the fence post was giving me splinters.
0: Aha, okay. Have you seen anybody famous there at the moment at the Paris Games?
1: You mean besides me?
0: Yeah, well, exactly. There's the benchmark right there.
1: No.
0: Okay. Graham, who's Scottish, you know Graham, and he's going over. He wanted to go over to Wimbledon and hang out with you. And so, he's going over there to be our Scottish reporter at the Commonwealth Games. And I said, well, while you're over there, Craig Gabriel's a huge fan of ours, a huge fan of the show. Give him an email and he will get you in without an issue. And I saw the email that you first sent back and it just said no. And then I said, oh, maybe he got cut off halfway through the typing. And so he sent you an email back and you said, no, no chance. And then you made up some convoluted excuse about how you had to pay for your own tickets or something.
1: Well, I don't pay for my Wimbledon, or as some people say, Wimbledon. But I don't pay for my Wimbledon tickets because I'm credentialed and have been for 40 plus years. In all seriousness, that is one of the four toughest events to get into.
0: Right.
1: They don't provide any freebies or anything like that. They don't need to. So it is a process to get accredited there. And for example, I mean serious here, Wimbledon credentials opened in February and closed at the beginning of March.
0: Right,
1: so
0: okay.
1: It's that far ahead that things processed.
0: Ian just sent me a text and said, I heard him talk about freebies. What's the best freebie you've ever got? Because obviously they would, give you anything because you are who you are when you turn up, watches, cars, free accommodation.
1: The best freebie probably was my first upgrade to Concorde.
0: Oh okay, well then you're going to drop a plane, you may as well drop that one.
1: Yeah, absolutely. That was, I flew it 16 times and it was a thrill every single time.
0: Fantastic. It was good you didn't fly to Paris that one day. I don't know if that's too soon or not. But also, can I say this, by the way? Are you back at your usual hotel?
1: No, I'm at my apartment over here.
0: He's got an apartment, right? We're all shaking our heads.
1: Yeah, the apartment is on Boulevard de Toy.
0: Of course it was. We all know the French district.
1: And the Bois de Boulogne was just around the corner, actually.
0: Right.
1: I'm literally across the road from the tennis stadium.
0: Yeah, and across the road from La Cage of Follies. Okay.
1: Somebody was on an intro, was playing the can-can for me, and I thought, no, not quite.
0: No. However, that's not a bad intro, but we do like Chris Rea. Do you like tennis too?
1: Okay.
0: Okay, what's your availability then over the next few weeks? Can we annoy you later on this week?
1: Sure thing, absolutely. Anything for you, Philip.
0: Okay, well, you say that, but I've heard how you treat Graham, so, what you say on air and off air is a completely different thing.
1: Bingo, you beat me to exactly what I was going to say.
0: Will the Australian Open Tennis now have six again? As Andrew's going to be the CEO leaving NRL to tennis.
1: It's going to be interesting to see to watch him slot into the role. I've got to say that when Craig Kiley initially announced that he was leaving after 20 years and going to the United States Tennis Association as the new CEO over there, Andrew Abdo's name actually flashed through my mind. And because there are not that many sports executives of that level in Australia, even though they did a worldwide search for Craig Tardy's replacement. And then I was getting calls yesterday before the announcement was made to suggest that he was going to be getting the job. So, look, it's interesting. I also feel that back-to-back CEOs of Tennis Australia both South African.
0: Right, that's great. I haven't got a clue what you're talking about. I thought it was a joke question. So, okay, well, let's chat again tomorrow. Rob says say hello to your brother, of course, Peter, if you do get the chance to see him.
1: A second cousin.
0: And, of course, get him to play Sledgehammer. All right, well, I'll talk to you later on in the week. Always a pleasure.
1: Sounds good to me, and likewise.
0: Thank you very much. There he is, our very good friend, Craig Gabriel, the radio station tennis correspondent to the stars. And he'll be back later on this week. Okay, 27 to 2. I've got Kim, Siv and Peter on the line. And I'll get back with more of your calls as well on 131873.
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4: 24 minutes to 2, I'm Phil O'Neill, sitting in for Tony McManus. Tony has, I think, the flu, but I actually haven't got to the bottom of that, but he'll be back tomorrow. And on the subject of which, David, how are you at Mount Waverley? Phil, I'm glad to see you going well, good on you, but I won't listen to you. I don't like the way your overnight program is coming out of Sydney, or is it me? But you seem to be Sydney-focused and don't recognise other areas of Australia. I don't know why there's more to one state in this country. In my defence, David, that's not true. Because this morning, we've talked to people in Adelaide and talked about Adelaide. We've talked about the AFL and obviously Neil Danaher as well. And we've taken more calls this morning from Melbourne. I don't think we've even spoken or mentioned Sydney once in the last hour and 37 minutes. So, in my defence, you're wrong, David. But, I mean, again, by all means, if you don't want to listen, that's okay. We're trying to keep, when we fill in the show, as national as possible with the total awareness of the fact that some cities don't like other cities. But just think of me as being bi-coastal, to quote Peter Allen. But, as I said, Tony, we're back tomorrow. So, you know, if you don't feel like listening, it's okay. I don't mind. Hopefully I'll be back tomorrow and everything will be back to normal. People hate change and I get that. Also, I had another text that came in from Julia. Phil, I have a neurological disorder and I equally obsess and fear summer, January to March, which is the high dew point, and it makes it oppressively muggy and the high temperature makes it hard and it's also twice as bad. This week, the dew point is back in the mid-teens and it's awful. Unlike your previous caller, I look at the temperature in Hobart and the UK and think it must be time to move. At least in the UK, there's central heating and double glazing for winter. But this week, some places in England are 30 degrees. It looks like AC or air conditioning is becoming a must. You're right, Julie. It's been really warm there. But I'm sorry to hear that you were also have the issues with heat too. I've been lucky, touch wood, that hasn't happened to me yet. Let's get back to Siv.
5: They're coming to take me away, haha. They're coming.
4: I'm sorry about that. You know, I had to go to Paris, but don't feel like you are second to Craig Gabriel.
6: No, that's okay. I tell you what, though. I will leave your past behind if you leave Graham and his alleged Scottish roots behind, because I sympathise with it. I mean, I'm about as Indian as, you know, I've got Indian roots, but you wouldn't know it. So I empathise with Graham being Scottish.
4: Yeah, but he's proud of it. I mean, he wears it on his chest. Here's a guy who's so Scottish, right, that he comes to work every day in a wrapper.
6: Does he play bagpipes for you?
4: No, he can't play bagpipes, and he doesn't have a Scottish accent, but have you seen the photo on my Instagram page?
6: I haven't, no.
4: No. Can you see the photo on my Instagram page?
6: No, certainly not, but keep going.
4: Okay, yeah, I know that you are visually impaired, but I think you did say that at some stage you're able to see images. I mean, I can describe it to you if you want.
6: I love that. That was great. That's the best 20 seconds of rap. I think that should be clipped and used somewhere.
4: Yeah, but you knew what I meant.
6: I knew exactly what you meant, but I was just waiting for you. I knew exactly what was going on.
4: Do you know what I wanted to know, though? Do you know Braille? Is Braille in English, or is it a universal language?
6: What do you mean universal?
4: So is Braille, so if you went into a lift in India where we found out you've got, you know, heritage.
6: I suppose, there's different versions of it. There's Braille that's made for Hindi speakers and Tamil speakers. So you can have different versions, all using the same kind of Braille system, but they do have their own versions, yes.
4: Right, okay. I've often wondered that, or whether I wasn't sure whether it was unique to the one specific, you know, identity.
6: You know, as you were in Paris with Mr. Gabriel, who's now having a croissant, he's he's in a place. I don't know whether the man who invented Braille was actually born. I don't know whether it was Paris or some other French place, but he was a French guy.
4: Who invented?
6: There you go. Louis Braille is his name.
4: Oh, right. Okay, I thought you said Bale for a second. I thought we'd have to get Nicholas on the phone.
6: No, Gareth, if that was the case.
4: Yeah, right.
6: Talking about Gareth, if that was the case.
4: Yes, okay, is that right? So it was invented in Paris. Well, there you go.
6: Well, actually, I don't know whether he lives in Paris. I don't take that one to the bank, but I know it was somewhere in France.
4: Right, okay.
6: Well, I haven't looked up. Look, you were talking about sport and politics.
4: Mm-hmm.
6: Look, I agree with, I think it was a texter who said, look, I agree with you, I don't like it either, but it happens.
4: Mm.
6: And I think that's the camp I'm in. And I think, you know, it's one of those things where I think the thing that annoys me is you have only one set of political point of view that seems to be allowed from a sporting star, but you never hear from maybe a more conservative-minded or a more centrist-minded sports star on certain issues. You never do, or you rarely do.
4: Although that kind I've of... Never yeah, heard. Yeah, and that's a good point that you make, and that, in essence, almost contradicts what I was saying when I said it, and that is that, you know, politics has no place in sport. But equally, then, to use that, you should say that no sports people then should have a political opinion, which... I guess kind of...
6: It's very difficult to do, that's right.
4: Yeah,
6: it's a human impossibility. But talking of sport, because I know you are, you're a great man and you're a fast-talking man. What do you think of the... See, I know how to do this. What do you think of the enhanced games? The enhanced games.
4: Is yeah, the enhanced games, game, yeah, yeah.
6: Get... Yes.
4: They're all what on... Do you make of it? Well, I don't have an issue with it. I know a lot of people have and have come out and said that this is wrong. But the sports people who are going there and taking part in it are aware of
6: it.
4: They're aware of it, and they're also old enough to know what they're doing to their body. Okay, but apparently it's not exactly as it seems. And I'm going to talk about that later on this morning, and also Russell wants to talk about that as well.
6: Sorry, I didn't mean to blow your cover.
4: No, yeah, it's absolutely fine. No, yeah, it's a good tease. You do it, then I don't need to. But I you know what? If you, I'd watch it just to see, you know, somebody
6: that weighs muscles.
4: Well, yeah, watch somebody who's 55 kilograms pick up 700 kilograms over their head and things like that. I'd go, well, that's something, and I would like to see. Well, I'd like to see them make world records, but that's not been happening.
6: No, it hasn't. That's why I was asking you, because, you know, I don't know what... I mean, there's a lot of fuss over it, and there's... I just think if there is a market for it, people will watch, and if there isn't a market for it, guess what? It fails.
4: Yeah.
6: It goes down the chute like Live Golf did.
4: That's it.
6: And we won't ever talk of it ever again.
4: That's it.
6: It doesn't really bother me either way. And... I love the fact that people text in and tell you they don't like you. I love it. It's fantastic because you're thinking to yourself, you know, there's a simple solution to that. There always is. So it's funny, but I like you, and I'll continue to talk to you.
4: Oh, bless you, my friend.
6: Drive you nuts.
4: Bless you. And there he goes. Paul says, by the way, I've seen the photo of you and Graham on the Instagram. It is disturbing, and this is why I'm one of Graham's biggest fans. Well, there you go. Hello, Marie. How are you? Bit of a tough crowd, these callers this morning. No wonder the gentleman who's on normally is on calls in sick. Well, that's all right. Marie, people don't like change, and I absolutely and totally get that, and that's cool. But, you know, we're all in the same boat. None of us are in bed asleep. 16 to 2. I've got to get to our footy tipper. Francis is making things all equal by doing the NRL update, the AFL update, incidentally. We've got that coming up. And also, Graham, we've got to try and get hold of the Loch Ness Tourist Information Board to see if we can get him down to the banks there. He's going to stream it too, by the way. He's going to go down there and stream it live. Peter's on the phone. I'll get to him next. And also, Kim, I see you there. I'll get to you in a sec too.
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4: All right, let's get to the emails, then I'll get to the texts and then I'll get to the phones. Here's one from Bonnie, who is sending the email from Earth. You can put your own place in there. We won't come back and say, are you really not actually at this particular suburb? And the reason I said that is, we like Gabriel. It's no wonder he puts you at the bottom of his list when you're trying to talk to him. You say the most stupid and ridiculous things about him. Yeah, but he's in on the joke, Bonnie. That was the point. That's why we've been doing it with him for the last year or so, is that he's in on the joke. He can sit there and do the serious reports with everybody else, but just for, you know, context, we've been doing that silly thing with him for a year now, but that's cool. Mal also says, now don't worry about the people from Victoria, I can't listen to their commentators as a rule. Crikey, we're getting into a bit of a state by state at the moment, but anyway, I'm just happy to have you here. Hello there, Wendy, how are you? Not sure why the newsreader mentioned MND usually takes 2 years for people to succumb to it. I will have a look more at that information as well in just a moment, Wendy, and try and find out more information for you as well. My radio girlfriend just got in touch, Prue McSween. She said, is SIB short for Sibella? No, it's SIV, S-I-V, Prue, because SIB is a traditional girl's name. Well, I could wind him up with that, but I won't. Paul says, has Graham put any social media out we can follow with the biggest expedition since Captain Cook? Well, I hope he's going to broadcast live. Phil, that was bad manners of you making the legend Siv wait and then cutting him off to talk to Craig, because Siv is radio royalty. And also, I think I've just pretty much... Oh, Dave at Mount Waverley says, touche, Phil, it was a nice put down. But you're still with us, and that's good as well. 131873 is the number. Peter is in Castle Hill. How are you, mate?
16: Morning, Phil. I'm well. I hope you are too.
4: Thank you, I am.
0: not only are you heard across this great nation, the greatest country in the world, but your show is global, whether it be on the tapped media apps of 3AW, 2GB, 6PR, 4BC, you know, across this great nation, you are heard around the world. So people, our friends in Melbourne, our great friends in Melbourne, you know, whether it's Tom or the other great 3AW people, they're very much loved, aren't they, Phil?
4: I could, you know, we could do a whole show on what city's better, you know, Sydney or Melbourne, well, probably. And then, but then I'd get people from Perth going, hang on, what about us? Can I just say...
0: That's rage baiting, Phil.
4: Well, there you go. Or city baiting. Michael says, Phil, you talk about Perth all the time, sarcastic faces. No, but I do. Michael, we talk about, because I went to school at Perth, so we do. Anyway, I feel like I have to apologise for everything when, let's face it, it is the Peter from Castle Hill show. So you wanted to mention...
0: Not at all. Not at all. This is your show. Well, what I wanted to say, talking of national issues, the one thing we can all agree on, or I'm sure most Australians can agree on, is that lying Labor and lying Albanese has let Australians down. But more importantly, yesterday... Well, nothing's more important than that, but yesterday morning... that great Liberal rat, Malcolm Turnbull, in his pink mansion, his pink harbourside mansion. He's a rat because he funds the Teal Party, the Teals, who represent the billionaires and their net zero fantasy, trying to rat out Australia by selling us out to junk made in China, trying to destroy the country with the Greens and the Labor Party. And Malcolm, who had fantasies of leading this rat party, the Green Rat Party, the Green Teal Rat Party, he had this fantasy that he could re-enter Parliament, you know, enact his vendetta against, you know, his bitchy vendetta against the Liberal Party. He's been sulking in his pink mansion while he could be counting his millions, not billions. He's not a billionaire and he gets very depressed about that. He could be on a beach in Italy counting his coins and his notes and his greenwash share portfolio, just like Simon Holmes the court does.
4: But they all do this, though.
0: Giving instructions to Steggall and Co.
4: Yeah.
0: Instead, he gets on the radio and bitches and moans, and instead of resigning his Liberal Party membership, what he should do, if he had any integrity and any guts, because he's a gutless, weak-gutted dog, he should resign and move on with his pathetic life.
4: So I take it you don't like him then. But, you know, the thing is, with a lot of these ex-politicians, and we've talked about this before, Peter, if you've done your time, it's time to move on. Because otherwise, you look like a disgruntled ex-employee who hasn't been able to let it go. Let it go.
0: Absolutely.
4: And incidentally, the Teals are not any force to be reckoned with.
0: No, they're finished.
4: You know, the rise of One Nation... And the way they're polling and the way they're winning seats, you know.
0: Phil, One Nation will implode. They won't make it to the finish line. They always do. You know, if you want to vote orange, if you want to vote teal, you know, as Jane Hume said today or yesterday now, switching political parties is a lot like switching, fickle people who switch sporting sides, and people in Melbourne know this. You're either loyal to this country and loyal to a party that can change government, or you're not. If you want to get in bed with One Nation, you'll get a Labor government. You'll get higher power bills, you'll get the Teals, you'll get the Greens, and you'll get 3 more years of Anthony Albanese.
4: Yeah, but assuming that's what One Nation will do, Peter, because they have said that they're not ready to make any deals with anybody at the moment.
0: Well, look, good luck to them. They'll pick up 10, 20 seats if they're lucky. If they don't implode, if they get to the finish line and pick up some seats, then they'll probably go into a coalition with the LNP.
4: Well, that's the thing, though. Will they implode? Because we've been thinking this with One Nation, that it's a bubble that's going to burst, that it's just a revenge thing, and it's turned out to be not the case. It turns out that people, Australians...
0: So far, the orange team, I've got the media very excited, and they've tapped into the fact that people are absolutely fed up with the worst government we've ever had, with the Labor Party that have sold us out to our enemies in China, and we know that people want something better. People want to blow the joint up, so to speak. But what that doesn't deliver is a good prime minister, a safe pair of hands, and a party that will get this country back on track.
4: Let me tell you something, Peter.
0: One Nation. One Nation have said they don't want to have executive power. One Nation have said they don't want to have ministerial positions. So they've already answered their question. And it's the Australian people that will decide what sort of country they want this to be.
4: At the end of the day, that's it. Hey, Peter, I better go. And I know otherwise I won't get to the news, but I appreciate your call there. That's Peter who was calling through. Let me talk to you about Reform UK, incidentally, in a moment. I didn't mean to be rude, but I had to get to the news. And Kim, with that in mind, do you mind hanging on until I get to the other side of the news? I know that you've been hanging on there for a bit. Kim? She's snoring. She's gone to sleep. I can hear us in the background and Kim's asleep. She's snoring. Kim. I better not wake her up in that case. Let's get to the news.
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4: Michael says, Seafield, all the political talk has put Kim to sleep. All she wants to talk about is UFOs. I've got UFO stuff for her here. Don't worry about that. Lee also said, who's the fool that has no idea what Australia wants by the sound of his rant? Thank you for your text, Lee. Let's get to the news.
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1: Hello, I'm Gabriel Hodson. A group of ISIS brides and their children are expected to arrive in Australia today. Around six women and 14 children with links to Islamic State left their detention camp in Syria last week. They travelled to Damascus, where they booked flights home. Tributes are flowing for Neil Danaher, who's died aged 65, surrounded by family and friends in Melbourne. The AFL legend was diagnosed with motor neurone disease in 2013 and survived the disease for 13 years, where the average is just 2 years. Anthony Albanese has told Federal Parliament he was a worthy Australian of the Year.
2: The difference he made can be measured in the national awareness and the tens of millions of dollars that he and Fight MND have raised to research a cure.
1: Police south of Brisbane want to hear from anyone with information about a shooting in Acacia Ridge. Police attended a unit in Harden Street around a quarter to ten when they found a man with a gunshot wound in the leg. The offenders fled before police arrived and the 38-year-old victim's been taken to the Princess Alexandra Hospital. Experts warn it may take 3 to 6 months for petrol prices to normalise after the war in the Middle East ends. While the PM says the country has enough fuel to last through to July, there are concerns prices will soon rise again. Senior energy analyst Saul Kavonic says we've already lost more than a billion barrels of stock.
5: Because to date we've been living off, you know, the stocks that we've held around the world. And after the war, we need to replenish all those stocks back to where they were, and in fact, even higher, because many countries, like Australia, now want to make sure we have even more storage than we did prior to the war to make sure we're not in such a vulnerable position.
1: A spike in the use of GLP-1 medications is sparking concerns among healthcare leaders. The patients don't fully understand their serious side effects. AMA Queensland warns that drugs like Ozempic and Mounjaro for weight loss can cause nausea, vomiting and constipation. President Dr. Erica Gannon says these symptoms are often triggered by large doses.
6: The problem is the dose required for weight loss versus diabetes is a lot higher. So whilst it does slow down that stomach emptying and keeps people fuller for longer and reduces their food intake, the amount that is required is a lot higher than for type 2 diabetes patients.
1: And London has just sweltered through its hottest May temperature on record at 34 degrees. It's almost winter here in Australia, and that's pretty close to today's temperature in Darwin. Finance and the Aussie dollar is buying 71.7 US cents. The Dow Jones is up 294 points and the Nasdaq's up 50 points.
7: For Canberra's best coverage of the NRL, join the Continuous Call team every Saturday and Sunday from 1 p.m. Now a sports update on 2CC.
1: French Open tennis, and Daria Katsikina has defeated Turk Zeynep Sonmez 6-4, 6-4. The Australian came back from 1-3 in the second set.
8: I was just telling myself to, you know, as soon as I have a chance to come back in this set, I have to take it. And thankfully, I did it.
1: The 29-year-old's next challenge is Swiss player Susan Bandecchi. Meanwhile, Tanasi Kokkinakis has beaten France's Terence Atmain in a drawn-out battle, 6-7, 6-2, 4-6, 6-3, 7-5. Queensland teenager Emerson Jones is out after facing four-time champ Iga Swiatek. Alex de Minaur is through to the second round, beating Briton Toby Samuel, 6-4, 6-4, 6-2. And Rinki Hijikata has won the first set against American Tommy Paul. And that's the latest in news and in sport.
26: 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Alexander Watson Insulation. Canberra's cold. Your house doesn't have to be.
9: Got an overnight low of 8 degrees, rain tomorrow and a top of 16. Wednesday, a shower or two, a top of 18. Thursday, showers and a top of 18 degrees. Friday, a shower or two and a top of 19 degrees.
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1: Morning, good to have your company. I'm filling in for Tony. Tony McManus will be back, I think, tomorrow night. I mean, I don't know what the update is, but I'll let you know as soon as I find out. But as I mentioned before, I got a call from my boss today. Two calls. One went, "Hello, Phil?" And I go, "Yeah." He goes, "I'll call you right back." I thought this was the most unusual way I've been sacked in my career so far. And then he called back and he said, "Tony's not well. Can you do the show tonight?" And I said, "I would be absolutely honoured. Thank you very much for the opportunity, boss." Because, you know, you've got to suck up. You just never know when you might need at least a decent CV. And at least I'm leaving this job without burning a bridge. Anyway, suffice to say, good morning to our listeners in Perth and also Adelaide through 5AA, Melbourne 3AW, also our regular listeners at 2GB in Sydney, 2CC Canberra, 4BC Brisbane, and our regional stations as well. 131873 is the phone number, 0460 873 873 on the text. 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I'm going to get to Michael, our footy tipper, but in keeping things fair, we're also going to do an AFL update, which we don't normally do, but we're going to AFL States. So Francis is going to give us that AFL update in just a moment too. Maureen, tell the mean texter to pull their head in, or we'll think it's a cattle truck. You tell them, Maureen. Prue, my radio girlfriend, went on to say that Peter may think One Nation's going to implode and hates the disgraceful, inept Labor government, but ignores the fact that One Nation is gaining in popularity because the coalition went woke and became Labor light. Hanson has woken them up, and they're starting to deliver policies that resonate with the true Conservative voter. It may be too little too late, we'll see. If they were smart, they'd do a deal with Pauline to ensure they kick the toxic Labor out. As I mentioned before, incidentally, I was listening to English radio, and they were talking to somebody from Reform UK, and a couple of the ideas that they have, talking about resonating with people, the couple of the ideas that Reform UK have, I thought, do you know what? There's actually something in that. And I'll tell you about that a little bit later on as well. I want to get to a couple more callers. By the way, Siv, for you, Prue, and everybody else that wants to know, Siv tells me his name is short for Sivaram. He's making it up as he goes along, but let's just humour him. He said, "I was named after two Hindu gods, Siva and Rama. One of them is a creator and the other one is a destroyer. I do both at the same time." Well, you just keep thinking that, Siv, if it makes you happy. You're simply the best. All right, talking about making ourselves happy. Michael, the footy tipper, must be smiling from ear to ear. How are you, my friend?
2: Morning, Phil. Morning, listeners. I'm feeling good, thanks, mate.
1: You should be feeling good because we're back on the board. How do we go this week?
2: 4 out of 5.
1: What were the big surprises?
2: The Raiders getting done. Dolphins had 6 key players out, and I thought, what's going on there?
1: Weren't expecting that, were we?
2: No.
1: That was the only one I think we got wrong, though.
2: That's correct.
1: I say we. When it's going really well, it's a we. When
2: it's we.
1: You're not doing so well, it's a you, as you know.
2: That's what I said. I said to Francis, I said, if we do bad, we're all going down.
1: Well, that's it.
2: Graham and Phil.
1: Well, you know what? Michael McLaren is still on 66 points, but as we know, he's cheating by using a listener to pick his games.
2: I can't get over that, yeah.
1: I mean, it's just it's a travesty. It's blasphemy. It's Marbo. It's, you know, it's the vibe. However, so he's on 66. MG's on 60. We're on 59 as well. Ooh. Actually, we're on 58 because Josh is on 59, Daryl Broman, 59, Chris Warren, and then we are there at 58. So 1, 2, 3, 4, 5. We're in 6th spot. I think where we were last week. But it's not bad.
2: So what's this trophy Lana sending you?
1: Well, I don't know because she sent it in a nappy box, which she sent the last one in. And so I don't know how, but they found their way to my desk because, as I mentioned, nobody here knows who Francis or I am. They know Graham because he's Scottish. And so it landed on my desk more out of luck than anything else. But I can't wait to see what she's got.
2: Maybe this nappy's for your long shift.
1: Well, I mean, we've already got your trophy, and you've seen that on my Instagram page, which incidentally is Ugly Phil on Air. If you want to find that Instagram page, you'll see photos of Graham at his most Scottish. You'll see the footy tipping trophy. So you've got that. But also, I know that we've talked about, at the end of the year, a Listener of the Year trophy. So that's in the mix as well.
2: Yeah, that's a good one. I like that one.
1: David said he got 5 out of 5.
2: Oh, good on him.
1: Yeah, well done, Dave.
2: Maybe he's cheating too.
1: I haven't seen anything from Roger yet, so maybe just a little upset by the success that you've had.
2: Yeah, it's all good. 48 hours, the big game is on.
1: Well, that's it. How are you going to go when it comes to the State of Origin? Obviously, you're a Queenslander.
2: Yeah, Queenslander. So it should be a good game. I think Mitchell Moses is out for New South Wales, I think. So that could be a big out.
1: Mm-hmm.
2: So we'll see what happens in 48 hours' time.
1: Yeah, of course.
2: We'll get our tips, what, tomorrow?
1: Well, if you want, let's do your footy tips for tomorrow. And also, if you want, you can go out there on a limb. Not that this is added to the presenter's tips NRL table, but nonetheless, if you want, you can make a big call on this as well. And I guess I can probably figure out who you're going to go for.
2: Yeah, I'll get back to you on that one. I'll let me sleep on it, and I'll let you know.
1: What, you're not going Caxton Street?
2: Oh, nah. I'm going to a mate's place instead. For drinks. Okay. Watch it over there.
1: Yeah, that's the busiest street in Brisbane whenever there's a game on, that's for sure.
2: Do you watch it? Do you watch it, Phil, with your cats and your missus?
1: No.
2: Oh, really?
1: No, because that's peak sleeping time for me. You know, like,
2: oh, that's right.
1: Yeah, I tried, and but then again, I don't do anything. I come in and do the show, and that's the extent of my life. But you know what? I'm happy to bleed and give for you and the listeners.
2: Yeah, that's good, Phil.
1: Yeah, thanks, bud. All right, talk to you tomorrow night. Well done, mate. You're on a roll.
2: Thanks, Phil. We'll talk in 24.
1: You've got it. Thanks a lot, buddy. Michael, our footy tipper there, and as I mentioned, AFL footy tipping with Francis in just a moment. He knows the game, trust me. Siv says, I'm not making it up. It's actually true. You can see it for yourself. If only I was that creative. Well, okay, you send me some actual documentation, Siv, but I don't mind. Annette says, the Philippine government has a bill to be voted on where any politician or public servant found guilty of corruption will be killed by firing squad. Can we get that here? Might be a little drastic for a few politicians' lies. However, probably would keep them on the straight and narrow, to be honest. David and Matt Waverley in Melbourne. I know if and when Tony comes back, I speak to him, he's going to give me a hard lecture for giving you a hard time. Well, no, we're all in this together, David. We are all one big happy family, as are you. You are more than welcome to be part of our overnight family. It's not a problem at all. Any more texts before I get to the phones as well? Just checking to see if we have the next episode of the serial tonight, Girl on the Run. No, we don't. Sorry about that. No one has given us that, so I would imagine it's tomorrow night. I do apologise. And we are, incidentally, on our overnight show, working on the idea of having our very own listeners play a serial where everybody gets to play a role. I'm working on that. Not sure how technically possible it is. And hello, Brent. I just got your text as well. Nice to have you on the show. Thank you, my friend. And Jean sent me a text as well. Let me get to Nicholas in just a sec. Craig's on the phone as well. We've also got to go to Scotland. There's a lot of things I haven't even mentioned that we've got on the show this morning that we'll try and keep you entertained 3 to 5.30. Craig, you've been hanging on there for a while. Whereabouts in China are you, mate?
3: I'm in Zhengzhou in the Henan province.
1: That's brilliant. You are our second Chinese listener as well, because we've also got David who listens in and sends us some texts too. What did you find? What have you got for us? And it's great to talk to you too.
3: Yeah, it's great to hear your voice, fabulous, Phil.
1: Are you a first-time caller, incidentally?
3: Possibly to you, not to Tony.
1: Okay, no, well, that's good. Because we have something, a little something for our first-time callers, which I shall play for you in just a moment. But, you know, I know it's good. It's something you can sing along to. Tell us your story.
3: Yeah, so it was just a funny story this evening, yesterday evening. I'm here teaching Diploma of Business at Hunan University for Victoria University. So I come over here for 4 weeks at a time and teach here. And I teach marketing. So I had an activity for the students where I got them into groups and I got them to find an advertisement that they like, and I gave them some questions about what's the product, what's the message, what's the target audience, etc.
1: Hmm.
3: Anyway, and I got them to send me the link of my email and I put it up on the screen. So one of the groups sent me a McDonald's ad from many years ago. And they said in the email that it was a funny ad. It had a celebrity endorsement, which was great.
1: Mm-hmm.
3: So I played the ad. The celebrity, it was Donald Trump. As soon as it came up, I started laughing. I don't know if the students were laughing at the ad or laughing at the fact that I was laughing. But at the end of it, I said to them, when I was planning my classes for marketing here in China, I never expected Donald Trump to be on the screen.
1: No, well, you wouldn't, would you? Mind you,
3: it was hilarious.
1: Yeah, he also, though, I mean, if you talk about, and I mentioned this the other night, and I got, so many texts from people saying that's not true, Phil. I said he's probably the most powerful person in the world right now, to which a lot of people disagreed. But I also stand by he's probably the most recognisable person in the last 100 years. Because if you were just to use a silhouette of a profile, you can immediately tell that that's Donald Trump. He really has done a terrific job of marketing himself, you know. And also also being in ads. I mean, he was in ads for everything and in movies too.
3: Hmm. And this was when he was on The Apprentice. Like, this is before his presidential thing.
1: Mm-hmm.
3: But the tag at the end of the ad, he had his arm around Ronald McDonald saying, "One day we'll own this town."
1: You know, and you've got another thing about Donald Trump. Like him or hate him, he has an absolute 100% undeniable belief in himself. If you ever want to use somebody as a case study in self-confidence, take out, you know, the hubris and everything else like that. If you want to, you know, do a case study of somebody who has marketed themselves to the nth degree, so much so that he is recognisable by his bloody shadow, then that's definitely the case. How do you think, incidentally, he went on his with his visit with Xi Jinping?
3: It went through the protocols. Mm. He did what he had to do, and Xi Jinping did exactly the same thing. It's one of those diplomatic where the decisions are made before the actual event. They go through the theatre.
1: Yeah, right.
3: And I think that there was no surprises. Put it that way.
1: No, it's all very perfunctory, isn't it? But I ask is I'm speaking to somebody from the University of New South Wales in Sydney later this morning, because he's just written a piece about how China essentially sent a message to both Putin and Trump, which, for all intents and purposes, seems to put Beijing in the driver's seat. So, I think that of anybody that came out of this well, I think the Xi Jinping is the person who came out on top.
3: Oh, absolutely. I had a visual of Xi Jinping in an armchair with popcorn watching what's going on.
1: Exactly. Little Kim probably going, "Hang on a minute, I've got FOMO." He'd be really furious about being left out. Hey, listen, I'm going to put you back to Francis, because our other listener in China, his name's David, he said, "I am the other Australian in China. Could I please pass my phone number on to Craig?" I will do that. I'll put you back to Francis. If you decide to call him, that's entirely up to you. if you know you go to dinner, I'm not liable for the cost of the meal or anything.
3: I won't charge 2GB, but I will charge 3AW.
1: Well, there you go. I've got no problem with that, as long as it's not my name on the bill. I just feel like I have to put a disclaimer under everything. Good to talk to you, Craig. Thanks so much.
3: Thanks, Phil.
1: You know, thank you. That's our second listener in China. Do you know, it's funny how you put disclaimers on everything. At least I do, because I just feel that that's the world we live in now. Brian Wiltshire, who used to do the overnight show, had a segment called Midnight Matchmaker. And I was saying to somebody the other day, could you imagine if we now had a dating show on the

0: 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The Prime Minister isn't at all concerned. Oh, no. 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
7: 26 minutes past two. I'm Phil O'Neill and I'm sitting in for Tony McManus for our listeners on 3AW, 6PR and also 5AA this morning. Don't know what's up with him. Hope he's okay and I hope he's back tomorrow. Although, do you know when somebody tries to set up the whole backstory for when they're about to take a day off? You know, well, it's exactly what Francis is doing now. He's even come out and actually said, if I'm not here tomorrow, it's because I've got Graham's flu. Graham's come here like he's just got off the rat cruise ship there with the handy virus. And Francis has got the whole, oh, I've got a headache. Oh, it's really pounding and I've got a sore throat. Because he's, a millennial. That's how they talk. And I don't know if I can come in tomorrow because my throat's really sore and my head's really sore, just so you know. So he's building the whole backstory now. And I really think that Graham has helped as well with the story. So who knows? Maybe we get to a stage where nobody's able to come and do a radio show. I'll be the only person on air. Nicholas rings when he's not on the ABC or there's nothing happening through the peephole. Well, I'll find out in just a sec because he's on the phone. And also, I'm pretty sure that with a bit of information to AI, says Steve, you'd be able to produce a play with your listeners as characters. And it'd be really wonderful too because our 3AW listeners would be able to be part of it. Well, it's an idea I've kind of been working on where we have a play. Because I love radio plays. I think they're fantastic. And we've talked about this recently too on the show, back in the old days of radio, where they would have radio plays going on in different studios. And it would be great to be able to do that. But I figured there's a way of me doing it by getting three studios to air at the same time and getting all of the phone lines up.

0: There's about eight lines, but all up through the desk, we could have eight people playing their role. You know, all of our regular listeners, including Nicholas, who obviously will be playing the love interest. And I think it might be possible, either that or we might blow the whole desk up. Anyway, on the subject of Nicholas, for our listeners who normally listen to Tony McManus, in fact, I think you get on air on 3AW, don't you? Don't you ring everybody, Nicholas?
1: I have rung up a couple of times.
0: Right, okay. Well, everybody in the country would know who Nicholas is, and here he is on the phone. By the way, morning, Miles Davis. It's his birthday today, born on this day in 1926.
1: Ah, yes, a milestone in the history of music. Quite a brilliant artist.
0: Oh, Kind of Blue, still one of the great, great albums of all time.
1: Well, it set the standard. I think it was 1958, I think. And a lot of it was based on freeform, what they call freeform in the studio. They didn't really have a specific tune in mind. Or a specific direction. They had tunes in their mind, but they were allowed to improvise.
0: Well, when they came into the studio, I don't know if you knew this, but the players that he had on that album had no idea of what they were playing until they got into the studio and he walked around and he said, okay, this is what you're going to be playing. So they had no time to rehearse because they had no idea what they were going to be doing.
1: But it led to a brilliant, spontaneous creativity and an album that stands out, as you said, as probably the standard jazz album of all time.
0: Absolutely.
1: And all in one album. Just absolutely incredible.
0: I've told you about this Hot Spot movie soundtrack, haven't I, in the past?
1: I'm not sure.
0: Okay, The Hot Spot was a movie that starred Don Johnson and also Jennifer Connelly, and it was out in about 1990. It was directed by Dennis Hopper. It was a sort of 90s neo-noir film. But what made it great was the soundtrack featured Miles Davis and John Lee Hooker together and riffing, and to have, you know, a blues guitar riffing with, you know, with one of the greatest blues guitarists of all time, riffing with one of the great jazz trumpeters of all time. It's fantastic. You should have a listen to it. It's called The Hot Spot Movie Soundtrack.
1: Wow, that sounds fantastic.
0: It is. It's excellent.
1: Getting two different styles together.
0: Yeah, and the way they they complement each other is brilliant.
1: Anyway, look, I'm not so much king of the lounge as a facilitator of nightly thoughts.
0: Well, I believe you are.
1: Your earlier description, but thank you for the description in any case. But I agree with Prue McSqueen.
0: McSqueen.
1: McSqueen.
0: Say your name properly.
1: McSqueen.
0: There you go.
1: McSqueen. Yeah, okay. Look, I think your caller, Peter, he seems to suggest that the Liberal Party has a kind of divine mission, or is ordained by a divine force to be the only conservative force that has legitimacy. And I think he's been unfair to those people that have turned to One Nation. Mm. Because in essence, as McSqueen pointed out in her call to you, the Liberal Party over the last 5 years, or perhaps the last decade, in some respects has become Labour-light.
0: Mm, so, especially now.
1: And I just recall the remarks of former Deputy Prime Minister of Australia, Barnaby Joyce, who, when he went over formally to One Nation, and he got copped all this criticism. And he said, well, what makes the Liberals, or what makes the Liberals think that there's a kind of divine ordinance to the Labor-Liberal setup? Why is it that we have to eternally accept this two-party division, especially in the case where the two parties merge so much to acquire this elusive middle ground, and they become distorted versions of each other, Liberals becoming Labor light and Labor becoming, well, Labor becoming something off the planet in terms of their original mission of helping the working class. They become more of a identity politics entity.
0: That's it. But you know, the role of parties like One Nation is to be the disruptor. And that's certainly the case with Reform in the UK, with Nigel Farage. And I mentioned this before. I was listening to an interview on the radio on LBC in London while I was cleaning the bathroom, because whenever I have to clean the bathroom, and I forget to do it, but I get told by my wife, clean the bathroom. So I go in there and I put on the radio and I have a listen to it. And they were talking to one of the Chancellor of the Exchequer, but the Shadow Chancellor of the Exchequer, which is essentially the Treasurer. And he was from the Reform Party. And they said, well, what is it you want to do? What is it? What have you got ideas for? And I thought it was really interesting to a point. He said, what we want to do is anybody that is doing extra work, who has another job to supplement their income, will pay no extra tax on that income at all. So if you have a second job, if you have a second part-time job, whatever you do, you'll earn that tax-free. And I thought, you know what? There's actually something in that, because then that's also for the people that have the initiative to go out and also have the need to go out and earn a little bit of extra money. The only thing he got me with, though, was then they said, well, where are you going to fund this? Because it's going to cost a lot of money. He said, well, we figure it's going to cost about £4 billion. So what we're going to do is we're going to take that off welfare. And I thought, this sounds
1: a little bit problematic.
0: Yeah, this sounds a little bit like the NDIS in Australia. And then he said, but what we're going to do, and then when he went further into it, I thought, you're starting to lose me a little bit. He said, what we want to do is get rid of the immigrants. So people who don't belong here, so that people, so the whole immigration thing was working there for, you know, the Reform Party, which, you know, won a few seats recently in the local elections. But his idea was that if you were an unskilled worker as an immigrant or one of the lower skilled workers, then you should leave the country. And to which the guy that was on the air said, well, hang on a second. These are the people that do the work that nobody else wants to do. And that kind of caught him out. So I thought, you know, as far as a disruptor was concerned, he had a couple of good ideas. And I really like the idea of not taxing on a second job. I think there's something in that.
1: Yeah, I think it certainly would give a lot of people incentive. But as you raised a concern there about the immigration issue, I think it's a bit problematic. Wanting to simply sweep aside so many other individuals that are living in Britain that may not have specific skills but are doing other jobs. But in any case, look, you can't have progress. You can't have change, really, without disruption. And that cuts across both the broader political sphere and even in the personal sphere. You enter into a relationship with somebody and it disrupts part of your life. And inevitably, it creates something new, something challenging. Perhaps it doesn't work out, but it's still a disruption to your daily routine, so to speak, or to other expectations.
0: That's it. I think if you're going to come up with an idea for immigration, and let's face it, we do have to come up with the idea of, even in this country, the issue of immigration, which is no longer seen as a racist issue, but more of a survival mechanism for the country. And once people get their head around that, then you have the big issue of what are the parameters around the immigration rules. And that's where it gets sticky. Because you move into an area where if you're getting rid of people who are less skilled, for example, then that doesn't bode very well. And also, let's not forget that the people who might be less skilled are doing the jobs that a lot of other people don't want to do.
1: And, you know, a lot of migrants who come to a country like Australia or indeed in Britain without specific skills, over time build up through hard work, a legacy of some sort, even, you know, if it from the point of view of helping out their immediate family or starting a business that then becomes established. Immigration is a very complex issue, but the good thing about today's debates on immigration is that we've largely, as you said, cast aside this idea that if you, by raising concerns about the number of migrants or immigration per se, that you are somehow racist.
0: That has been
1: swept aside.
0: Well, that's good.
1: And now we're back to more common sense discussions.
0: And a survival mechanism as well. But the problem they've got in America as well, and they've found with ICE, is that you're also deporting people who, like you said, have lived in the country and raised families and also contributed a great deal as well. So where you split hairs on that, I don't know. I better go because I have a celebrity on the other line after this. But can I say, can you say hello to another one? You've done it again with your listener whisperer voice. There's another one. Isabel says, the voice of Nicholas is nectar to my ears. So there's another one. Do you want to give her whatever it is you do with our listeners and somehow put them in?
1: That is very poetic. Thank you, Isabel. That's made my evening, or my morning, so to speak.
0: Yeah, honestly, you and your followers, you freak me out. All right, mate, good on there. Right. Have a good morning.
1: Okay.
0: Bye-bye.
1: Bye.
0: As I mentioned, we have a celebrity on the phone, and I'll tell you who that is right after this. And just quickly, Philip says, what about in terms of working pensioners? They shouldn't age tax aged pensioners after 70. I absolutely agree. And we've talked about that before as well, Philip. You want to incentivize people who aren't ready to drop out of the workforce and also need to supplement their income, especially when we talk about the issues with the health insurance rebate now, which is really going to affect people over the age of 65. So again, it wouldn't hurt anything for you to be able to get people who are on a pension to also supplement that by getting back into the workforce. And they should really look at that. Appreciate that. 21 minutes to three. Who's on the phone? I'll tell you after this.
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0: 17 to 3. I'm Phil O'Neill, sitting in for Tony. He's back next week for our listeners on 3AW and also 5AA and 6PR. I don't think we've had a 6PR caller yet. By all means, give us a ring. You can use that number 131 873. On the text on 0460 873 873, somebody sent in a text, no name on this. The Liberals panicked and they became woke. And this another one here as well. Ray says, we lost a long-term late-night 2GB listener yesterday, a great man, my father. I'm so sorry to hear this, Ray. Grigio, age 91. Rest in peace, Dad. Ray, I'm sorry to hear that, mate. And I hope you're okay. And I appreciate that you sent that text through as well. And I hope you're all right. And bless your dad too, Grigio. Thanks, mate. Also, Bruce said, incidentally, Miles Davis would have been 100 years of age today. And that is exactly right, given the fact that it would have been his birthday. And it was, what did I say it was? 1926, obviously. If it was 100 years ago. 16 to 3. Well, I mentioned there was royalty on the phone. And let's get to the royalty. We know who this is for. Morning, how are you?
11: Good morning, Phil. Good morning, listeners.
0: Tracy don't, from Oatley.
11: Don't ask me how I am. That is a dangerous question in my circumstances. Actually, I said to my psychiatrist, my little Russian young genius, he calls me Professor. Mm-hmm. My previous one I've remained friends with, and I said I don't know what they're teaching them at psychiatry school these days, but he doesn't know a damn thing about addiction. But he is young, and he is a bit of a genius. He's also a neuropsychiatrist. So he's pretty clever, but there's a couple of things that I've learned, especially the previous long-term one I'm still in touch with. He was just a genius in the field.
0: And thank you for that. And by the way, I know you said not to mention how are you, but you sound so much better, Tracy.
11: Oh, God, I'm being fed like Nero.
0: Well, that's what you said, like Nero.
11: Burning. Why wouldn't I be sounding okay?
0: I could see you kind of draped across the couch there like Caligula, you know, just stuffing your face.
11: I'm draped on the bed and I have no choice. And my physio has gone into hospital to have the four back teeth removed, and she'll be away for 2 weeks, and said to me she didn't think it was such a good idea for me to get out of the bed during the next 2 weeks. I should build up with the relief one, build up strength in the with my muscles in the bed, and then get back onto that elbow.
0: That's a, yeah, because you might have a bit of atrophy as well, and also you're going to be really stiff too. But there's no hurry anyway.
11: No, except that I really must have a colonoscopy in November. I spoke to my wonderful genius guy that I've hung on to. Let me tell you, I shouldn't say this on air with age people listening, but honest to God, get me away from aged care doctors. They've been trying to stuff me with all sorts of things. I'm slowly cutting them out. They were giving me about 4 magnesium tablets a day. I finally said I take 1 Centrum 50 plus vitamin in the morning that covers my magnesium, iron, and God only knows what else. And now I'm taking a handful of bloody tablets every day, darling. Mm. It's not on.
0: But you can do that, though, can't you? I mean, you can actually say, I'm, you know, what I want to take and what I don't take now.
11: Oh, yes. I think because Fletcher has power of attorney, they're inclined to want to deal with him. But Fletcher knows I won't use the word. Yes, I might bugger all about my medication.
0: Yeah, yeah. How is Fletcher, incidentally? Is he okay?
11: He's okay. He's still at Oakley clearing things out. And he threw out all the damn medication, which I had unopened boxes. And he and his wife, Joanne, were unsure about what I was using it for. So they got rid of it. But fortunately, no, there's a brand new bottle of Centrum 50 vitamins. They're in the car. He's bringing them tomorrow. They're unopened.
0: Oh, okay. Well, he's probably on the black market with it. Hey, Tracy, hold on there one moment. I've got a couple of ad breaks to get away. I've just got a good 4 minutes and there's something I need to talk to you about. So don't go anywhere. I'll be right back with you. And also all of the texts that people have sent through for Tracy. I appreciate those. I'll read those in a sec. 11 to 3.
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0: Thanks for hanging on, Tracy. By the way, Susan and Roger, Sarah, Marie, Wayne, everybody happy to hear your voice and also to hear how well you are too.
24: Thank you.
11: Oh, well, that is so kind of all of you. Thank you so much. I really appreciate the thoughts from the listeners, especially one when we go back such a long way, like Michael's Neighbours.
0: Yeah, yeah.
11: So thank you very much. I do appreciate that.
0: You're very much loved on the show, and you know that, and we're so glad to hear you better. Now, you wanted me to chase up something about an interview about the minerals, and I haven't had a chance to get to the bottom of that.
11: Oh, yes. Well, that is getting very interesting now, because when Trump went to China to visit Xi, I think his main aim was to get his hands on some more minerals. And, of course, nothing eventuated there. And I'm pretty darn sure that she's going to be selling any rare minerals to Trump.
0: Do we have any rare minerals that he'd be after?
11: Yes, we do. We have enough that China would be after, darling. Never mind about what Trump would be after.
0: Do we have any?
11: We do have quite a few rare minerals.
0: Do we have any agreement, any trade agreement that you're aware of at the moment?
11: I think we are in the throes of just doing a deal with China, but they're trying to hammer the price down dirt cheap.
0: As you can imagine,
11: which isn't going to happen. But our problem is China is the only country in the world that has a place where they can be developed properly for their proper use. I think here we are really going to have to get onto that damn fool of a prime minister that we've got, and build somewhere and start organising the arrangement of these minerals for their proper function.
0: So we would have to process them in order for us to...
11: We need to be processing them here urgently, yes, Phil.
0: Okay, so is there a possibility that we may sell ourselves short here? Is that what you're worried about as well, Tracy?
11: I don't think we will. I mean, China is pushing for a really cheap price. I mean, Penny Wong is a bit of a worry. She's likely to give in and say yes. But I think Albo is holding back a bit at the moment. I just hope he doesn't weaken. But I don't trust him. Actually, I don't trust anybody in Labor.
0: No, okay. Tracy, can you leave that with me? I'll get on to somebody. I'll find out where we're at with that, and I'll get them on the radio. And then let's touch base later on this week.
11: That would be fabulous. Okay. Well, I don't have my radio here yet. Fletcher must get me batteries, but I should be set up with that in a week or two, thank God.
0: Okay, sweetheart, well, it's great to hear from you. Give my love to Fletcher. It's great to hear from you, and we'll talk to you later on this week. Okay, Tracy?
11: Okay, good night. Good morning, listeners, and good morning, Phil.
0: There you go, the lovely Tracy, the Queen of Oatley, one of our all-time favourite listeners.
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0: Donald Trump's giving a memorial address at the Arlington National Cemetery. I'll see if there's any audio of that we should play. And also Enda Brady from the UK coming up.
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29: Good morning, I'm Gabriel Hodson. The next group of ISIS brides has been warned they could face arrest as soon as they arrive in Australia. At least six women and 14 children are expected to touch down in coming hours. The federal government says it hasn't given any help to the group, who are all Australian citizens. Tributes are pouring in for Neil Danaher, who's died at home in Melbourne, aged 65. The former Australian of the Year and AFL legend was diagnosed with motor neurone disease 13 years ago and helped raise $115 million for research. Matt Tilley from Fight MND says the MND community has been deeply affected by the news.
30: I take this news particularly hard. It's a really brutal and confronting reminder of what lies ahead for them. But every single person I spoke to said, what Neil brought to us and what he brought to Australia and what he brought to this community was hope.
29: The Cook government has assured the community that a serial paedophile will be watched quite closely now that he's been released from prison. Bradley Pendragon has spent decades behind bars but was jailed again last year for breaching release conditions. WA Child Protection Minister Simone McGuirk says any attempt to further imprison him would likely be challenged in court.
31: As a government, we are limited in what we can do. We can't keep someone in prison indefinitely without them having breached a law and once they have served their time. So what we can do is make sure that the conditions that are put in place are rigorous and there is incredibly strict surveillance over this individual.
29: Changes to Queensland's parole board could see prisoners stay in jail for longer. Restricted prisoner laws will now apply to all inmates serving life sentences. Under the reforms, dangerous offenders could remain behind bars for up to 10 more years. Until now, the parole board could only apply these restricted laws to child and serial murderers in Queensland. James Cook University researchers are calling for greater public awareness and education this Food Allergy Week. It follows a surge in anaphylaxis cases, with presentations to Australian emergency departments jumping by 50% over the last 5 years. Professor Andreas Lopata says there are several ways to help.
8: call an ambulance immediately, not waiting too long and to wait until it maybe gets better or not. Usually it gets worse. Even after EpiPen, they have to go into the hospital under surveillance, lie down, put your legs up and ideally see even a GP if you don't have an EpiPen available.
29: Finance and the Aussie dollar is buying 71.7 US cents. The New York market's closed due to the Memorial Day holiday in the US.
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29: French Open tennis, and Alex de Minaur has defeated British qualifier Toby Samuel 6-4, 6-4, 6-2 to reach the second round. The Aussie world number three says the best is yet to come.
12: They all accumulate and they all add incredible kind of confidence, and I feel like I'm a player that plays better as the tournament goes on. So I become at the same time more dangerous.
29: Tanasi Kokkinakis has beaten France's Terence Adamane in a drawn-out slog, 6-7, 6-2, 4-6, 6-3, 7-5. Rinki Hijikata is in another tough match against American Tommy Paul. Alexander Vukic is also on court against Belgian Raphael Collignon, but Queensland teenager Emerson Jones is out after facing four-time champ Iga Świątek, and Talia Gibson is also out. The controversial enhanced games have got going in Las Vegas with some surprising results. Fred Curley predicted Usain Bolt's 100 metres record 9.58 seconds would get destroyed. Instead, Curley's run 9.97. That's the latest news in sport.
10: 2CC weather. Alexander Watson Insulation. Canberra's cold. Your house doesn't have to be.
1: Got an overnight low of 8 degrees, rain tomorrow and a top of 16. Wednesday, a shower or two, a top of 18. Thursday, showers and a top of 18 degrees. Friday, a shower or two and a top of 19 degrees.
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1: 7 minutes past three. Good to have you company. Yes, I'm Phil O'Neill sitting in for Tony McManus on 3AW Melbourne this morning. Also 5AA Adelaide and 6PR Perth. Tony has had a sick day. Don't know what's wrong. Possibly the flu that Graham, who, of course, as we know, is Scottish, has probably given it to him just vicariously by, you know, hearing Graham's voice somewhere, because Graham's got it and he's giving it to everybody. It's like we're on the rat ship at the moment with Graham as the captain stoobing. But nonetheless, Tony, hopefully we'll be back tomorrow morning. But it's good to have your company here. And we've got a lot coming up in this hour, including today in music, Enda Brady from the UK, where they've just had one of the hottest days in their history. And Robert Zammit with our pet chat, that's coming up as well. And also, because we've done our footy chat, because we've got that with Michael, our regular footy tipper for the NRL, we're making things equal and equaling it up as well with Francis doing the AFL chat. And he's going to pop in just a second. He's going to give that too. 131-873 is the phone number. 0460-873-873 on the text. It's overnights at 2gb.com if you want to send me an email. Hello, David at Mount Waverley. He likes the idea that I've got of a listener's play, and he said he's going to help me write it. That's very kind of you. Thank you. I don't know, again, technically, how we're going to do it by having all of our listeners in a live ongoing radio play. As I mentioned before, we've got 8 incoming lines, but in order for me to get that to happen, I'll also have to put at least 3 of the studios to air at exactly the same time. I got no idea how it's going to happen. Think of me as being George Martin in the studio doing Sergeant Pepper's, which incidentally has an anniversary today as well. That might be one way. Or otherwise, I might do a bit of Phil Spector and we can have the wall of sound as well. Anyway, Francis is going to come in any second. He's going to give us his footy update. Couple of other emails and texts. This one from Wayne. Phil, did you watch Arsenal and did you celebrate? Well done to the mighty Gooners. Do you think they'll beat Paris Saint-Germain this weekend? I don't know, Wayne. Fingers crossed, but I'm not sure. Sarah, I got your text as well, and also Roger, appreciate you sending a text through. And I think I may have also forgot to mention Jerry from Sutherland, who said there was a time when, having misheard, I thought Nicholas was from Elwood in Melbourne, where I spent a significant part of my school year. And I used to picture him pontificating from Point Ormond, and I was quite pleased. That's Earlwood. But you could imagine Nicholas pontificating at school as well. Hello, Kevin. How are you? Wasn't it great to hear Tracy? She sounded better than ever, and it was really terrific. By the way, all jokes aside, is Siv blind? Yes, he is, and that's why when we talk about, you know, me, I you know, always say, did you see or have you seen inadvertently, and then he goes and he laughs because, you know, he is, as he likes to say, sight impaired or visually sight impaired. But, you know, it's a good thing about Siv is we've crossed that line now, crossed that where I don't make stupid mistakes anymore. Wilma is on the phone. How are you, Wilma?
2: I'm very good, thanks. I've only been away for about a half an hour, and I was sorry to hear that there's so much negativity towards you, because I think from what I've heard so far, you're doing all right.
1: Oh, bless you. Thank you, Wilma. It's, you know what, though? People hate change. And also, I think it's only right that if people send an email or a text that I acknowledge it. And, you know, I know people aren't saying it personally. And also, it's, you know, water off a duck's back, to be honest, Wilma. You know, people don't like change. There are people I don't like on the television or particular artists that I don't like who sing. So, you know, horses for courses. Otherwise, if we all like the same thing, would it be a boring world?
2: Oh, it would be, but I think when people like yourself prepared to come do things overnight, I think it's fantastic. And to me, it's always great to hear different ideas.
1: Oh, bless you, Wilma. Well, we have, because you're obviously based in Victoria, so you're a 3AW listener, and we have, in our little overnight show, we have a family, basically, and we consider it that too, because we probably speak to each other, our listeners, more than we speak to members of our family. And so we become sort of familiar with everybody's little idiosyncrasies and unusual things about them. But that's what makes it really interesting, is when I go on holiday, and I say this to people and I go, crikey, that's cheesy. I go, but no, I miss the people that I talk to, because they really have become my friends more than anybody that are actually my friends. We talk every night, and you know, it's a really great little community. And the other thing, of course, is none of us can sleep, so that's why we're here.
2: Yeah, that's right. I have trouble with sleeping. But I must say this. I'm going to just tell you a bit of a story.
1: Please.
2: My dear little community, I lost my husband on the 15th of March.
1: Oh, I'm sorry to hear that.
2: And, yeah, and anyway, but I've had visitors every day except one day. And my community of Lansborough have been absolutely marvellous to me, and I'm pleased that I live in a small community, because I lived here since 1975, so it's just a great little area.
1: That's it, isn't it? And you know what, you really realise the importance of friends and things like that when you need them too, because nobody's an island.
2: Yeah, you do. You really do need them. But anyway, all the best, Bill, and my dear Higgins.
1: Please, anytime. What was your husband's name, by the way?
2: Bernard.
1: Bernard.
2: Yes.
1: What did Bernard do?
2: Well, he was a retired farmer. He's 81, yeah. Retired from farming in 1975. But, 1985. But he loved farming, and but he around Australia, loved shearing when he started off, and our son took over the farm, which he's very pleased about, and he's done exactly the same thing as his father.
1: Well, you know what? The good thing about this is that Bernard would be so happy to know that without him you're okay and that you're really happy. And that was such an important thing. I'm sure he would have worried about you as well. So it's so good to see that you're okay and you're being looked after, Wilma.
2: Yeah. Good on you, Phil. Thank
1: good on you
2: very
1: Wilma.
2: Much.
1: You're most welcome. Ring anytime. Thank you so much. Have a great day, Wilma.
2: Thank you. Bye.
1: Bye-bye. Isn't she a lovely lady? 131873 is the number. By the way, Chris also says, I'm legally blind as well, Phil. And as I mentioned before when I was talking about it, you know, when you mentioned something like when somebody's blind and you don't know what to say, so you don't want to say the wrong thing. And as I said with Siv, we sort of crossed that thing by just, you know, essentially talking about the elephant in the room. And he said, yeah, sure, you know, let's talk about it. It's no big issue at all. And that's great. Okay, let's talk about one-eyed football fans, because we're going to Melbourne, we're going to Perth, we're going to Adelaide as well, all the homes of the AFL. I think it's probably time we had our very first overnight AFL report. Francis is going to do that. This isn't too cliched then to play this particular song as an intro?
3: No, I like it. I think it's a great song.
1: Right, okay, because, I mean, when you think about the AFL, that's the song you think of.
3: Oh, yeah.
1: And it's a terrific song, though, too.
3: Well, they played it on grand final day.
1: Well, that's all right, then. Okay.
3: And as all those who had retired at the end of the season, they go round the MCG, and Mike Brady plays this song as a tribute to them.
1: Well, I bet he's made a bit of coin out of that, then.
3: What, working one day?
1: Well, you know, yeah, one day a year, that's all you need. It's like, you know, when you've got a Christmas song like Mariah Carey, you only need to work one day a
3: year. Michael Bublé as well.
1: Well, that's it, exactly. So what's the update in the footy then?
3: Well, the biggest story really is the passing of Neil Danaher.
1: Of course, yeah.
3: Who was not just an amazing campaigner to fight motor neuron disease, but was a gifted footballer, really gifted footballer, and could have really gone on very far, but was cut short after only 82 games with terrible knee injury.
1: It's a shame, isn't it? Was he the coach to you or the reverend?
3: I think both. Listening, re-watching some of his highlights on the news yesterday, he could really speak. Mm. Obviously, sadly, his voice went with MND, but he was a brilliant player, and then played alongside his brothers, Terry, Anthony and Chris, the only quartet of brothers to play in the same AFL match ever.
1: Is that right? Yeah. I didn't know that. Wow, there you go.
3: And he coached Melbourne to leading them to the 2000 grand final. Sadly, they didn't win that, but they were terrible, and he turned them around within pretty much 2 years and took them to the grand final.
1: There'll be a lot of games this weekend, I imagine, with the Black Arm there too.
3: And, of course, as well, you can get your beanie, Big beanie? Freeze beanie, because that is coming up, I believe it's June 8th, which is King's birthday, and everyone goes, they slide down, celebrities slide down into a big ice bucket, and that is what he created, and it was a brilliant thing.
1: I think we'll see a lot more of that, the ice bucket challenge coming back as well, given the news of this not just being an AFL story, but an NRL story as well. How did you go with your team? Because you went and watched them in the rain on the weekend.
3: My actual team played in Adelaide.
1: Right. Oh, okay, you got two.
3: Yes. Carlton, they beat Port Adelaide. Our second win of the season, so we now have 2 wins out of 11.
1: Wow.
3: For our firing our coach as well.
1: Yeah, so,
3: but no, I went to watch the GWS Giants play Brisbane Lions, and it was the third highest. It's the third quarter. It was the all time VFL AFL record for highest scoring third quarter ever.
1: Is that right? What? How many?
3: It was 14 unanswered goals. In pretty much the space of half an hour of play.
1: They didn't need to go back to the middle. I may have just stood there and wait for the ball to come to them.
3: Well, sitting there, and I know Michael the footy tipper won't like this because he's a Brisbane supporter.
1: Yeah.
3: It was like Brisbane weren't there.
1: Wow.
3: It was just like GWS could do no wrong.
1: Mm.
3: And it wasn't the only other one. North Melbourne were playing the Gold Coast Suns, and they turned 43 points around to win it with a kick after the siren.
1: From 43 points behind?
3: Yeah.
1: Gee, that's good.
3: And before the season, the Gold Coast Suns were considered premiership favourites. That's not looking very good at the moment.
1: Right.
3: And Scott Pendlebury broke the all-time record. He's played 20 years and he played his 433rd game on the weekend against just over 90,000 people at the MCG.
1: Wow. Well, this is a very good and exciting and very comprehensive AFL footy update.
3: And then a lot more games this weekend.
1: Brilliant, okay.
3: Really the big ones, Carlton Geelong. It's Carlton Respect game.
1: Yep.
3: So that'll be very important. That's Friday night.
1: Good luck to the Cats.
3: Western Bulldogs Collingwood. That'll be an interesting game.
1: Yeah.
3: And Melbourne GWS.
1: Wow, okay.
3: So those are the sort of big ones to look forward to. And one more I forgot. Brisbane Fremantle.
1: Oh, okay. Who's travelling?
3: Fremantle are travelling from Perth all the way to Brisbane, but Fremantle at the top of the table by far.
1: Yeah.
3: But Brisbane had just come off that big loss, and they are the two-time reigning premiers, so...
1: Well, let's hope they don't have jet lag. That's a long trip.
3: That is the longest trip in the AFL.
1: There it is. That's our AFL update from Francis. Thank you for that. Well done. 3:20. After this, we're going to go to a place that's hot, which isn't normally. I'll give you that. And also, we'll get to Russell Setright as well.
0: Mark Levy.
4: Anthony Albanese's done. 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But isn't it amazing? 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Oh, no. 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He thinks the social media pictures of him are funny. 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
0: Weekday mornings with Mark Levy on 2CC. 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

0: To the UK with our old friend Ender Brady. How are you, mate?
1: Very good, Phil. Good morning to you. Great to speak to you again.
0: And you too. It's been ages. Have you run any marathons since last we spoke, which was a good year ago now?
1: Yeah, a good few, actually. I was in Latvia last weekend, and a couple of weekends before that I was in Spain for Madrid. So just banging them out, staying fit and healthy and happy. And yet we're in the middle of a heat wave here, Phil, would you believe?
0: So I would, yeah.
1: It's been quite a weekend.
0: Yeah, you wouldn't want to go jogging in England. Now, when it gets hot in England, it's usually about 28 degrees and everything stops. We are now, 34 degrees? Has everything ground to a halt?
1: Absolutely everything. So this has been, it's a public holiday day today here as well, I should say. So everyone's demob happy. It's been a long weekend. Today it reached 34 Celsius in London. That makes it the hottest day in May in British history.
0: Is that right? And of course the humidity is quite strong. A lot of people don't realise it. When it gets warm in the UK, the humidity is right up there as well.
1: It is. And, you know, a lot of Australians laugh at UK temperatures or what we consider a heatwave. You know as well as I do, properties, homes, businesses, offices in the UK are not equipped with aircon. Mm. What you guys take for granted and people will have routinely in an Australian home, stick the aircon on, it's just not here. I've never been in a private residence in the UK where someone has aircon. So today, I'm in my house now in Oxfordshire. All the blinds are down. We're doing absolutely everything to just try and keep the house cool. We are not built for heat, that's
0: no.
1: for sure.
0: Well, that's for sure. And how are the railways? How are the trains? Because, I mean, the tracks would get warped. Everything would just go, you know, completely asunder.
1: Thankfully, I've not travelled anywhere today. I'm sure there will have been problems somewhere. I couldn't think of anything worse than being on the tube today. I've got that to look forward to in the morning, and I'm going to wear shorts and a T-shirt because it's going to be about 32, 33 again in London. And then when you go on the tube, it's just... Oh. You know, it ramps up. You got to allow 5 or 6 more degrees for just how disgustingly hot it gets. But look, we're not complaining. It's been a long winter, but we're in for 10 days of this.
0: Wow, okay, you're not complaining now. Let's talk in a couple of days. Let's also talk about the RAF jet, which was carrying the US Defense Secretary. It was close to the Russian border, and they had their GPS jammed. What kind of issues did that cause?
1: So the GPS wouldn't work, and there were issues with the autopilot system in the cockpit. Very little of the equipment would work. And this was the Defence Secretary from the UK, John Healey, flying home from Estonia. So he was going from Estonia. It's a 3-hour flight back to London. Now, the UK has an excellent working relationship with Estonia, fellow NATO member. There are British troops on deployment there, and they do a lot of work together. So John Healey, the Labour Minister, on board this RAF jet, and everything got electronically jammed because they were near the Russian border. So you can join the dots up. This has been done deliberately.
0: Oh, yeah.
1: And very skillful RAF pilots were able to navigate their way back to the United Kingdom safely. But this is happening all the time. Low-level interference from Russia. There will be a complaint going into the ambassador in London. Andre Kellen is his name. I've interviewed him a few times. He won't care. Russia doesn't care. And there's no relationship between the two countries anymore.
0: It's all well and good until something really catastrophic happens, and then there'll be issues, and then they'll start wondering how this happened in the first place, as is usually the case. Can I say, we're going to talk about Nigel Farage, and he's come up with a policy for the next election. And I heard an interview with Robert Jenrick, who's his shadow chancellor. He was talking about some of the ideas that he has. Am I right in saying that was Robert Jenrick who was talking about this?
1: Correct.
0: Yes, okay. I was very...
1: From the Conservatives.
0: Yes, I was very impressed with him, to be honest. And I was also impressed with this, and I was talking about it on air before, this initiative that he has. As is, of course, always the case with these disruptor parties, he couldn't help himself, and he had to go too far and kind of stuffed it up a little bit with, you know, just overstepping the immigration ideas. But what the idea they've got actually, I think, has some substance to it.
1: I think a lot of people will go for this. So let's face it, Reform UK is effectively an English nationalist party. And when you speak to people on the street and say, what do you like about Reform? People will start talking, oh, they're going to be tough on immigration, they're going to cut migrants, they're going to cut asylum seekers. But when you say to people, Yeah, but what else do you know about reform, or what other policies have they got? Mm-hmm.

0: up until now, people have not really kind of jumped on anything or known that much about it. So Farage has come out with this one. Think of all the overtime you've worked over the years, that you've given up maybe a weekend or an evening, or you've missed a family meal or an occasion with your family because you've done overtime. And you're then getting hit with 40% tax on that overtime. Farage is saying if he becomes Prime Minister, anyone working overtime will keep 100% of that pay.
1: Mm.
0: It will be ring-fenced, the tax man won't touch it, and you will keep your overtime. And I think a lot of people will look at that and think, you know what? I do overtime, I deserve that money.
1: That's right.
0: I think it's a win-win policy.
1: Well, this is it. I was listening to the interview that he was having on LBC through the app on the weekend when I was cleaning the bathroom, and I heard the interview and I thought, well, he was absolutely unfussed by, you know, the blowback that he was getting and the way he was being interrogated, as is the job of the person that was interviewing him. Completely nonplussed about it. But also I thought, you know what, they've actually got something here. I'm not quite sure whether everything after that, when he started talking about immigration, was down the right track, but nonetheless. Hey, listen, while I've got you here, now it's not your team playing, but mine, obviously, are hoping.
0: Champions League final.
1: Well, no, I'm talking about it's coming home.
0: I hope it is, and I would say, as a Liverpool fan, hand on heart, Arsenal have been brilliant this season.
1: Mm.
0: I've been to Arsenal on many occasions over the years because Liam Brady, no relation,
1: terrific
0: Arsenal
1: player,
0: legend, is a dear friend of mine.
1: Oh, you're kidding me!
0: He's taken me. I've sat in your director's box on the halfway line, and it is such a beautiful stadium. The club is fantastic. The training facilities are world class, and there is a class and a quality about Arsenal which you don't get at very many clubs. And I have to say, they've been the best team in England this year. I think they're the best team in Europe, and next Saturday night I will be cheering for them. Saturday coming against Paris Saint-Germain, champions of France, reigning champions of Europe. I think Arsenal can beat them.
1: Fantastic. I adored Liam Brady as a kid. He was part of that Arsenal team that, you know, was with Alan Ball and, you know, Michael McDonald and people like that, Malcolm McDonald. And I love that he was one of the first players never to tuck his shirt in. He came out, you know, I think his socks were always down around his ankles.
0: Yeah.
1: He looked like the clumsiest player you'd ever see, but just sublime when he touched that ball.
0: Yes, and then he went and spent 7 years in Italy, speaks word-perfect Italian to this day. You know, played for Juventus, Inter Milan, Sampdoria, and, you know, just a really fascinating man. I love people who step outside their comfort zone. I think the easiest thing in the world would have been for Liam in 1980 to stay in London, sign a new contract for Arsenal, and take the easy option with respect to Arsenal. He moved to Italy, couldn't speak a word of Italian, played for Juventus, and most of that Juventus team, when 1982 came around, went off and won a World Cup.
1: Yeah.
0: Amazing.
1: Yeah, what a terrific player. I'm jealous. Please get me an autograph. And just very quickly, when I said it's coming home, of course, being an England football fan, I'm ready for us to get to the semi-finals and lose again. Bring it on.
0: You know what? I don't know what's going to happen this Soccer World Cup. I feel for everyone travelling to America.
1: Yeah.
0: I think it's going to be expensive. When you look at, you know, I was lucky enough to travel to watch Ireland a few weeks ago to Prague. We played the Czech Republic in a World Cup playoff and lost. The trams were free. The buses were free. And all I'm reading now is, America, they're whacking up, you know, $100 for a $100 ticket for like 3 miles on a train.
1: Mm.
0: I think exploiting footy fans who've flown from all over the world, I think it's a bad look. I just think if I was going to this tournament, I'd like to be in maybe Mexico or Canada. I'm not sure about Trump's America right now.
1: Yeah, that's, well, there's a couple of hundred, I think. It was more like 200 for a short trip as well. Great to talk to you again, Edna. Thank you so much, mate.
0: Pleasure, Phil. Talk to you anytime. God bless. Have a great week.
1: Thank you, mate. There he is, Ender Brady, staying as cool as he can, given the temperature in the UK. 27 minutes to four. I've got some music news coming up. And also after this, we'll catch up with Russell Setright.
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1: 24 minutes to four, Julia says on the text, why aren't you talking about Aston Villa? They had a great win. Indeed, they did. William is there, Prince William. He's a big fan and also, of course, a member of the board, I think, too. Having lived in Birmingham, it was either the Blues or Villa. Never one or the other. And Bruce said, with a haircut like Francis has got, you know you can take that to court and sue for psychological damage because he may never be the same again. Maybe he should have gone to a sheep shearer. Well, if you've ever seen the movie No Country for Old Men, I mentioned this, the role played by Javier Bardem. That's very similar to the haircut that Francis has got right now. And he said, did you notice I've got a haircut, when he had it done? And I was just, you know, trying to look away. I was like, it's terrific, thinking, crikey, he obviously hasn't looked in the mirror since he's had it done. All right, it's 24 minutes to four. I'm Phil O'Neill, sitting in for Tony, by the way, on 3AW, 6PR and 5AA. He hopefully will be back tomorrow. We have some music news and I picked a song which I hope you're going to like. It's certainly one I haven't played before. But before we do that, let's get to Russell Setright.
11: And now, health and well-being with our resident naturopath, Russell Setright.
1: Morning, Russell. How are you?
12: I'm well, thanks. Phil, and yourself?
1: I'm very well. We've been talking about the enhanced games, or as some people call them, the steroid games. A lot of misconceptions here, though.
12: Well, there are. And look, we're not saying anything in support or negative. We're just putting out some facts. You've got to remember that the people that are competing in this are using federal FDA-approved medications under direct guidance of their doctor, and they're using approved. So they're not going buying something in the street corner and using horse steroids to try and make themselves better. They're something that is approved medically and given by a medical practitioner to them individually.
1: But are they still steroids? Are they still using drug enhancement?
12: Oh, yeah. They're being very clear about it. So they're telling the truth that they're using these drugs. They're saying what they are. And, of course, they have to be be medically approved and they have to be medically supervised. If they fit into that, they can use the ones that are, and that would include steroids, I should imagine, for some of them. Now, when we look at that, we say, is that right or wrong? And it depends on what they're looking at. Are they looking at, it's a bit like saying, I want to change things so I can perform better, but I'm going to compete against equal people. And I think I personally wouldn't do it. I personally think it's the wrong thing to do. But that's an opinion. I've got to look at the real facts as a scientist. And I look at, in practice, I've had, I'm not going to name anyone, but I've had Olympians come up to me in private practice saying, have you got something that I can take that can't be found out about that would improve my performance? Mm-hmm. And I've often said, well, let's look at the statistics on this. And a big study has found that 9.2% of elite athletes are probably taking illegal drugs. And when they look at the actual testing, which many of them can avoid, it's still 1 in 100. So when you're looking at the lot of people going over there, a few 100,000 people, you say, well, out of them, we know we're going to catch at least 100 drug cheats by tests. And 1 in 10 possibly are still using them when they're off doing their training, and they stop using them during the competition. And they, how they catch them now, they're catching the carrier rather than the drug. So we have to look at it and say, well, maybe we need to change the whole thing about stop using anything and just do natural training. Because even the legal stuff, for instance, caffeine is legal, and it is a performance enhancer. Retinin is legal, and it is a performance enhancer. Sodium bicarbonate is legal, and that helps buffer the acidity in the exercise. And a lot of them have got the expensive, and these are all the legal ones, where they're pretending they're up on Mount Everest. So what they're trying to do is increase the red blood cells and oxygen carrying capacity of the blood artificially, so when they compete, they can outrun the other person because they've really got more red blood carrying capacity. And I look at that and I say, well, that's not taking a legal drug, but really, is it fair?
1: Do you think there's enough discussion then, Russell, about legal performance enhancement?
12: No, I don't think there's enough discussion, because what happens, people just immediately just think of bodybuilders building big muscles taking drugs. And that's true. But I think we've got to look at what are people looking at in life, because we see people that say, I want to have a facelift, I'm going to have a tummy tuck, I want to use this stuff on my face so I look younger. So everybody really wants to change what genetically they are doing, and we've got to really not jump on top of that, but understand why and where, and maybe police it a little bit better and have a better understanding of why someone who said to me, it's about 25 years ago, an elite athlete, that I'm looking for something. I said, look, some of those drugs that you're looking at could shorten your life by 20 years. They're dangerous. And the answer was, I don't care as long as I can win a gold medal.
1: I guess that's understandable if you're an elite athlete. So what's the difference then between clean sport and equal sport?
12: What they did in motor racing was make it so all the cars were equal. So the tyres are the same. The engines can only put out so much horsepower. They can only rev so much. So the driver is the one that's winning the race, really, unless there's a failure. And they, because in the old days, who had more money could afford better tyres, even though they were legal, could outperform the other person. So if you've got lots of money behind you, you've got all this, you've got nutritionists and you've got exercise physiologists and doctors looking at everything and changing your blood composition and upping your oxygen carrying capacity. And this is all legal, but it costs tens of thousands of dollars and it requires a lot of sponsorship to do it. And there against the other genuine athlete who just goes to work during the day and exercises in the morning and has to buy his running shoes himself, he can't compete. And I think we need to make it that everyone is on an equal pathway, and there's a limit to how much you can spend on the training.
1: So that's the issue really then, isn't it? The fact that if you are an elite athlete, but you're doing it legally, it's the cost involved of trying to get the extra advantage too.
12: Well, there's a lot of extra advantages and things that other people can't afford that they are able to do, which gives them that extra competition pluses and makes their personal best be able to be beaten. And that's fine. But it's not available to everyone because the person in the average Joe hasn't got that type of money to be able to do that. So it immediately makes it only the ones that are chosen who are given this opportunity. I think there needs to be a cap on all of this to say, okay, you can't spend more than this, you can't do this, you're limiting what you can do so that you are actually a natural sports person doing the best you can, naturally with professional help, but without a massive financial expenditure with equipment that is beyond the normal person's acquisition.
1: Some good insights there, Russell, especially during this time where people are going to start focusing on the enhanced games as well. Appreciate that, mate. Thank you so much.
12: My pleasure. You have a great one. Take it easy this morning, everybody.
1: There is Russell Setright. By the way, on this enhanced games, we'll talk about that later on this week as well. It certainly hasn't turned out to be the way we thought it would. Certainly no records, the kind of records we thought would be broken straight away. Hello, Keith. He's just sent me a text. There's a large, oversized, loaded truck broken down on the Hume Highway at Menangle, southbound in Sydney, 5k south of the Nepean River. So you've got your left lane blocked there. Appreciate that, mate. Music news for you after this at 3:45.
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1: 11 minutes to four. Here's your music news. Today is May 26, on previous May 26, 2017. It was a sad one. Chris Cornell from Soundgarden was laid to rest at the Hollywood Forever Cemetery in Los Angeles, with quite a few music names that turned up. I spoke to Chris Cornell a couple of years earlier, actually, when he was touring Australia, and I wanted to know about his songwriting process.
0: There's a lot of variables. Mostly, I think it's just, you know, going with the mood that you're in.
2: Do you feel that melancholy songs for you are easier to write? Is it easier for you to get into that mode of songwriting?
0: It's easier for me to like it. That might have something to do with it. Tends to be the case too with other music that I listen to. That can mean something that's aggressive, you know, that can mean like a visceral anthem. Mm. But for me, even since I can remember being a little kid, it was probably more often more somber themed music. It's just what I naturally kind of gravitated toward.
1: The great Chris Cornell there. On May 26, 2008, Jet released the YouTube video for their song Shine On, which was honouring the work of the Australian ophthalmologist Fred Hollows and the work that he did. The song was called Shine On, but I wouldn't have minded if the song had been called Every Eye Is an Eye, to be honest with you. May 26, 1986, Europe released their third studio album, and it featured the song The Final Countdown. And I spoke to Joey Tempest from Europe. He said to me that that song had been around for quite a while.
3: I had this idea from college years in the drawer, and I said maybe we should do a song around this. It was an opening song for that album, but it became huge. I mean, we didn't know it was 6 minutes long. It was just an album track for us.
2: You actually got your breakthrough in Sweden in 1982. You won the televised competition Rock SM on the Swedish Rock Championships.
3: Yeah, a friend of ours sent in our rehearsal tape to that competition. We got voted into play. It was like 2,000 tapes were sent in, and it was 400 bands they got to choose us, and we just performed two songs, and then the audience there had to vote, and in the final, a jury had to vote. The prize for that rock contest would record our first album.
1: Good song, man, too. Also, 1977, Kiss released, along with Marvel Comics, a vial of their blood to be used in the red ink for their upcoming comic book. Because as we know with Kiss, if they can sell it, they will.
4: Is Kiss, each sold separately, and you can put them in any crazy pose you want. Kiss, each 12.5-inch figure sold separately by Mego.
1: Who wasn't a member of the Kiss Army? Mike Oldfield released Tubular Bells on this day in 1973. Anybody that's seen the movie The Exorcist will still have the fear whenever they hear this piece of music. Man, that was a scary film. Sgt. Pepper's from the Beatles was released on this day. Stevie Nicks' birthday and Lenny Kravitz. And Lauryn Hill from the Fugees was born on this day in 1975. And with the Fugees, they had a huge hit single with their cover of this song from Roberta Flack that came from the Score album. Haven't played this before, so I thought I would play it now. Happy birthday, Lauryn Hill from the Fugees. Strumming.

0: from the Fugees, born on this day. What a great song. I wasn't sure whether to play that. I mentioned that before, but I got the thumbs up from Gabes, who says perfect choice on the text there, so I feel vindicated. 4 minutes to four, news on the way, and the front page of the papers as well.
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11: Good morning, I'm Gabriel Hodson. A new group of women and children with links to Islamic State could be arrested as soon as they touch down in Australia. Six women and 14 children are expected to land today after leaving their detention camp in northern Syria last week. The ISIS Brides Group is believed to be the last cohort of Australian citizens that had been at the facility. Tributes are flowing for Neil Danaher, who's died at home in Melbourne, aged 65. The former Australian of the Year and AFL legend was diagnosed with motor neurone disease 13 years ago. Through his charity Fight MND, Danaher raised $115 million for research into the illness he dubbed the Beast.
12: Because the Beast doesn't discriminate, and neither do we. I choose Fight. Do you? Let's play on.
11: A man's been charged with murder over the death of an eight-week-old baby. Jake Battricks in Perth.
13: Police responded to a serious incident in Innaloo on Saturday, May 2, where a two-month-old child was found seriously injured. After spending several weeks fighting for life, the baby died in hospital over the weekend. Homicide Squad detectives have now charged a 23-year-old Innaloo man with murder. He's fronted the Perth Magistrates Court today and will remain behind bars until his next court date next month. Jake Battrick reporting.
11: A 25-year-old man has been charged after a Queensland police officer was struck by a stolen car in South Mackay. Officers were informed a stolen car was found at a Paradise Street address. On arrival, the driver reversed out, hitting two vehicles. One officer has a foot injury. The man will face court this morning. A survey of 2,000 people in New South Wales has found public confidence in the justice system has sunk to its lowest level in more than a decade. The Sydney Morning Herald says just 54% believe the system brought offenders to justice. The Bureau of Crime Statistics and Research says low confidence can often affect if a person chooses to report a crime. A man's been taken to hospital after he was bitten by a police dog in Melbourne's southeast. It comes after three men were allegedly seen trying to break into a Narre Warren property in the early hours. A 23-year-old Dandenong man, a 45-year-old Narre Warren man have been charged and will face Dandenong Magistrates Court. The 37-year-old bitten by the dog is yet to be interviewed. Finance, and the Aussie dollar is buying 71.7 US cents. The New York market's closed due to the Memorial Day holiday in the US.
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11: French Open tennis, and Alex de Minaur is through to the second round, beating Briton Toby Samuel 6-4, 6-4, 6-2. Tanasi Kokkinakis has won a marathon battle that lasted more than 4 hours in hot conditions. Craig Gabriel's there.
15: What a performance and what an effort from Tanasi Kokkinakis. He had to constantly play catch-up tennis against Frenchman Terence Achtman, and when the last ball floated long, Tanasi collapsed to the court and embraced the applause. 6-7, 6-2, 4-6, 6-3, 7-5. He's been through so much with physical injuries, and because he couldn't play, his ranking nosedived and he had to use a protected ranking to get into the main draw. Earlier, Alex de Minaur and Daria Kasatkina enjoyed straight set wins. Craig Gabriel, Paris.
11: Meanwhile, Rinki Hijikata has lost a big match to American Tommy Paul, 4-6, 6-3, 7-5, 6-4. Emerson Jones, Talia Gibson and Alexander Vukic are all out. NRL and the New South Wales Blues have placed Matt Burton on standby after the 5/8 Mitch Moses pulled out with hamstring tightness after training. And that's the latest in news and sport.
9: 2CC weather. Alexander Watson Insulation. Canberra's cold. Your house doesn't have to be.
16: Got an overnight low of 8 degrees, rain tomorrow and a top of 16. Wednesday, a shower or two, a top of 18. Thursday, showers and a top of 18 degrees. Friday, a shower or two and a top of 19 degrees.
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1: Yep, morning. How are you? Tony McManus is off this morning for our 3AW Melbourne listeners and also 5AA and 6PR as well. It's good to have you company. Although I did realise before that I've been giving the time call, and the time call is really only relevant to the eastern states. And I've probably been doing it for 4 hours now. So I don't know whether I keep doing the time or I give you different time calls, in which case it'll take me 20 minutes to do the time call. So in lieu of that, I do apologise to our listeners in Adelaide and also in Perth. And I know you're probably feeling that I'm a little bit time-missed. However, people also at 4:07 on the East Coast getting ready to get to work. And I'm probably looking for that time call. So I apologise for that. I can give you a national forecast, though. Look out for rain, a major rain event building across Australia. Forecasters saying some of the heaviest rain in months in some regions, being affected by a slow-moving system, drenching parts of the country. And when I say parts of the country, pretty much everywhere. New South Wales, Tasmania, South Australia, Western Queensland, Victoria, I think Perth may be the only place in Western Australia that's escaping it at this particular stage. And the rain band will shift across most of the country, bringing with it severe thunderstorms, possible hail. There's going to be damaging winds, basically cats and dogs living together. And that's the situation as far as this weather's concerned. But I'll catch up with Daniel from the Bureau of Meteorology a little bit later on this morning, and we'll get the full forecast from Perth all the way through to Brisbane. Michael on the text said, Phil, I enjoyed the Fuji song you played a moment ago from the Today in Music segment. It's better than that Hanson song you played a few weeks ago. Well, I played Mbop by Hanson once to celebrate, what was it? The song had charted on that particular day? And I thought, you know, you just, well, it's that one goat thing, isn't it? You know what? It was one goat and it was only once. And I probably won't play Hanson ever again because I'm still being taunted. Jason, though, said, Phil, surely you would have played that song back in the Hot 30 days. I did, actually, the Fuji song. I haven't played it for ages, though, but Gabe's liked it. So that's our Today in Music track for you. Let's get to the front page of the headlines and the newspapers, starting off with The Australian. Anthony Albanese has opened the door to potential capital gains tax exemptions, taxes for industries after other technology and concerns in the business sector. And of course, Labor ranks over the landmark policy that's being retrospectively patched up and shifting on an almost daily basis, which is the best way of putting it, isn't it? It's very unpopular. However, Albo has said, that's okay, because we're going to find some other cash just as a sweetener. Imagine if he said that. Look, I know this is really unpopular and it may not get us elected, so I've come up with something that might. It's a bit like, well, you know, I know I've missed your birthday, but I found you something anyway. Front page of the Sydney Morning Herald, Australia's anti-corruption watchdog has been thrown into turmoil after the resignation of its founding commissioner, ending a contentious opening chapter for the integrity body before a looming review of the performance. That's the Sydney Morning Herald. Front page of the Herald Sun has a lovely tribute to the legend Neil Danaher. The headline is Legend and His Legacy, Braveheart, and the story is trailblazer and fight MND warrior Neil Danaher has been remembered as a hero who transcended footy to inspire a nation. The beloved coach died after a courageous 13-year battle against motor neuron disease, an illness that he famously dubbed the Beast. So there's a special rap celebration of the man who inspired everybody. That's the 8-page tribute edition of the Herald Sun today, and a lovely photo on the front cover. Also a photo of Neil on the front page of the Adelaide Advertiser as well. Captain, coach, crusader and legend. That's on the Adelaide Advertiser. And the other story in the Advertiser is that Adelaide University staff are promoting an event attacking One Nation at its toxic gravitational pull and proposing a vaccine of trade union membership. They're crossing all genres here with this, aren't they? Getting a little bit of everything in there of controversy over the last 5 or 6 years. the university's journalism school calls for democratic legitimacy to educate One Nation voters. But the party's state leader, Corey Bernardi, has blasted the forum as an affront to democracy. And also, that's a bit presumptuous, isn't it? That the school needs to educate One Nation voters. Perhaps, just putting it out here, they've educated themselves and are happy with their choices. Same. The Age has this story. 11 of the biggest infrastructure projects in Victoria, including the multi-billion dollar suburban rail loop and the North East Link, are now the subject of 56 separate allegations of fraud, corruption, theft and criminal behaviour after a rise in reports of suspect conduct. That's your front page of The Age. Let's get to the financial review. Oh, here's another sweetener for you. Treasurer Jim Chalmers has flagged taking a larger tax cut to the next election, bigger than the $250 rebate announced on Budget Day. Amid criticism, the budget is struggling for support. Really? Blind Freddy must have put his hand up to say, I think I know and I can see it. Because there are no obvious winners to offset the anger over changes to capital gains tax and trusts and negative gearing. So the Treasurer has come up with something, a larger tax cut for the next election. In other words, we gave you $250 as a rebate. We realise that's not going to win us the election. So let's see what else we can find. Anybody from the NDIS got any spare cash in their pocket? Front page of the Courier Mail has this. The Bondi shooter Sajid Akram was the subject of two national security hotline tip-offs in 2007 and 2014, placing him on the radar of authorities almost two decades before the Bondi terror attack. A major investigation has found that the first tip-off to the national security hotline in 2007 involved his interest in explosives, and the second alert around 2014 involved Akram's interest in ISIS and also possible travel. It's your front page there of the Courier Mail. And of course, getting ready for the Maroons as well, 12-page origin special on how the teams line up. Expert tips, latest news. You'll find that tomorrow in the Courier Mail as they get ready for the State of Origin. And I would love to see in this 12-page origin special. Nobody repeat the same thing twice. Somebody's got their work cut out for them. One more for you. Today's Daily Telegraph. The impending return of the ISIS-linked Australian women and their children has sparked calls for the federal government to ensure strict safeguards are put in place to protect the community. And the Daily Telegraph can reveal that the cohort of six women and 14 children have secured airline tickets and are expected to return to Australia today. That story keeps on giving, doesn't it? 14 minutes past five. And more of those stories throughout the day today, I'm sure you'll hear on the radio station as well. Also, in a moment, you know, there was recently a comment by the New South Wales Premier, Labor Premier, Chris Minns, and he unexpectedly appeared to side with the Coalition, which surprised a lot of people, suggesting that some Australians were now working half of the week just to pay their income tax. Is that true, though? Are there Australians who work half the week to pay their income tax? Well, I caught up with Helen Hodgson, who's from the Curtin University, the law school, and also the adjunct professor there in the business school. I wanted to find out if she could break that down for us. She has. I'll get to that later on this morning. After this, though, well, Trump went to see Xi Jinping in Beijing, and so did Putin. Who walked out of it with the better deal, if anybody? Maybe it was Beijing themselves. We'll find out after this at 14 past four.
0: Michael McLaren. Beijing Energy International has emerged as the largest owner of utility-scale solar projects in Australia. 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But now, almost a decade on, sober minds are warning these decisions could become a noose around our economic neck that could be tightened at any given moment.
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8: 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It's about passing knowledge and teaching to the next generation. 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
3: 19 minutes past four. We'll go to the newsrooms in just a moment. Morning, Ricky. How are you this morning in Port Lonsdale?
4: I'm really well, mate. And I mean, you're from Sydney, aren't you?
3: Well, not necessarily. I'm actually from London, but I'll take Sydney for the time being.
4: Yeah. Anyway, I just absolutely are loving your show.
3: Oh, that's all right. Well, you can come on anytime you want in that case.
4: Good on you. Yeah, because I have a few problems with some of the New South Wales producers. I mean, not producers. And
3: that's all right. You can blame Francis, by the way, who's our producer, because we throw him under the bus any opportunity we get. But by the way, and obviously you're a fan of Tony as well, because he's back tomorrow. Appreciate your call, buddy. Tony is probably feeling the cold right now. I think of all of the things that's wrong with him, well, that's presumptuous, isn't it? 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Make sure you get on board with that excellent offer. Nature Bee, nutrition to believe in. Coming up to 22 minutes past four in the news, Kyiv is reeling from one of the biggest airstrikes from Russia in the Ukraine conflict, which continues, and so too does the conflict in Iran. Although we're led to believe that there could be an agreement with Iran, apparently news coming out of the White House is that the agreement is largely negotiated. We'll have to wait and see, but we could be finally at the end of that particular conflict. And on the subject of which, you probably know by now that Donald Trump went off to see Xi Jinping in Beijing, but so too, a couple of days later, did Putin. Who got the better deal? I asked this of Alexander Korolev, who I spoke to yesterday, senior lecturer in politics at the University of New South Wales. I said to him, did anybody actually come out of this, of the two, better off?
5: I think none of them. Putin's visit was relatively more successful. It was clearly more friendly, more cooperative. It signaled that China-Russia strategic partnership is solid and consistent. And this was the 25th official visit. And Putin also brought back to Moscow 20 plus agreements. However, he failed to reach consensus with Xi Jinping about the most important, actually, project on the list is the Power of Siberia 2 gas pipeline. And I think there are many reasons for that. The most straightforward reason is disagreement over prices. However, I think there is a geopolitical consideration on China's side as well, which is a growing energy dependence, because China and Russia already have the Power of Siberia 1 pipeline, which is a significant energy project, and it's functioning. Having another pipeline like that will irreversibly increase the level energy and interdependence between China and Russia. So I think China

0: And again, we will need to see how this bilateral relationship develops, but I don't see there was any significant breakthrough. Trump talked about some fantastic trade deals with China. However, I haven't seen the details so far. And also there was no breakthrough on either Iran or Taiwan. So both visits, I think none of them can be called 100% successful, with Putin's visit somewhat more successful, even if it is a demonstration of ongoing consolidation of strategic partnership.
1: It did seem that Trump walked away from this with just platitudes, but what do you think Beijing's agenda is now by meeting with these two in such a close proximity?
0: Beijing didn't plan it. I think recently many observers tried to read too much into the timing of the visits. So as if Beijing has orchestrated this, the whole thing, this the great triangle 2.0, if you like. The back-to-back visits is an accident, because Putin's visit was scheduled a long time ago. I think it was scheduled in late 2025 or early 2026. So in the case of Putin's visit, everything went according to schedule. It was Trump who delayed his visit because of the Iran situation. So it just happened to, these two visits just happened to occur back to back, almost back to back. Look, but the optics, this still matters. And I think China's agenda is evolving. Yes, China is interested in stabilizing U.S.-China relations. However, I think the power balance has shifted. It is a very subtle thing, but it's just by looking at how Trump's visit to Beijing went, we can see that China is way more confident. And it's not seeking approval or confirmation. It demonstrates absolute autonomy and independence of its foreign policy, complete agency over the foreign policy. And Beijing is more willing, increasingly willing, to openly put pressure on the U.S. leaders. We can see it from Xi Jinping's invocation of the Thucydides trap, basically the idea that a rising power inevitably threatens an established one. I'm not sure if Trump really understood the message on the spot, and if he could remember who Thucydides was. But nevertheless, China was quite straightforward and even blunt, I would say. Another very interesting episode is when Xi took Trump for a walk through his highly secretive Zhongnanhai leadership compound. And after Trump asked him whether other state leaders regularly visit this compound, Xi Jinping said that no, actually, these visits were extremely rare, but Putin has been there. So again, this is a bit blunt. I think Chinese diplomacy used to be much more delicate, much more formulaic, if you like, protocol oriented. This time, China is clearly playing from the driver's seat, if we can put it that way. And with regards to Russia, clearly Russia is becoming more dependent on China, also due to the war in Ukraine, which significantly undermines Russia's capabilities. And with Russia, Beijing is clearly in the dominant position. And it remains very friendly, because Beijing does need Russia as the only great power ally. Beijing is not interested in antagonizing Moscow, especially as U.S.-China rivalry is intensifying. However, I think Beijing has a very significant leverage over Russia, and basically Beijing decides when and how bilateral deals are signed.
1: Do you think, as a result of these meetings with both Russia and with the USA, that Beijing is now in a stronger position with its agenda towards Taiwan? And do you think that they will continue?

0: in the direction that they're going?
1: I think so. I think that's my impression, that Beijing is in the driver's seat. It's in the position of power here. And it shouldn't be misinterpreted as me saying that now China is the number one superpower in the world. That's not the case. The United States is still overall stronger, I would say. It has stronger military. It has a more dynamic economy. However, I think we can see the direction when China is becoming more, turning itself into like a central node of great power politics, through which this world diplomacy increasingly runs. Beijing is not reckless. I don't think Beijing is going to behave like Russia. So the Beijing agenda towards Taiwan, again, we don't know. And many things remain unpredictable, but I think Beijing is way more cautious, and also Xi Jinping was able to see the consequences of Russia's invasion of Ukraine for Russia. So Beijing, I wouldn't model China's potential moves towards Taiwan on Russia's behavior in Ukraine. So yes, China is more solid. It's not weaker. It's clearly signaling this confidence and independence. But what it means exactly for the Taiwan Straits, I think, remains to be seen.
0: Alexander, thank you so much.
1: You're welcome.
2: That was Alexander Korolev I spoke to yesterday, senior lecturer in politics and international relations at the University of New South Wales. 29 minutes to 5. Let's get to the newsroom.
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2: Dusty, first off in the 2GB newsroom. Good morning.
4: Good morning, Phil. At least 6 women and 14 children with links to Islamic State are expected to arrive in Australia from Syria later today. The majority of them are expected to touch down in Sydney. The search for a missing swimmer off Sydney's east is due to resume in the coming hours. The man was last seen struggling in the surf at Little Bay yesterday morning. And draft New South Wales government legislation would see shared e-bikes fitted with number plates. The proposed changes form part of a broader effort to crack down on the devices. Thank you, Phil. That's the latest from Sydney.
2: Thank you, Dusty Fitzpatrick, there in the 2GB Sydney newsroom. Let's go to 4BC in Brisbane. Good morning, Chloe Affleck.
5: Good morning, Phil. Police have launched a homicide investigation following the death of a child in Ipswich. Emergency crews arrived at a home in Lowood just after 11 last night, where they found the child deceased. A 31-year-old woman is assisting police with their inquiries. And a man has been shot in the leg during an altercation in Acacia Ridge. The 38-year-old was transported to hospital with unknown offenders fleeing the scene prior to police arrival. Those stories and more on 4BC this morning.
2: Thank you, Chloe Affleck. And from 4BC in Brisbane, we got a Melbourne 3AW and Eddie Summerfield. Good morning, Eddie.
6: Yeah, very good morning to you, Phil. The family of Neil Danaher have accepted a state funeral following his death yesterday. The 2025 Australian Earth of the Year being remembered as a fighter and inspiration following a 13-year battle with motor neuron disease. Danaher, of course, played for Essendon and coached Melbourne, raising more than $100 million to help find a cure for what he called the beast. A flooded car park in Melbourne CBD caused a massive power outage during last night's evening commute. City Powers had crews through the night working to remove thousands of litres of water and begin a damage assessment and repairs after a substation became flooded. Epworth Freemasons Hospital in East Melbourne losing power due to floods. And two men have been charged following an attempted aggravated burglary in Melbourne's southeast. The pair arrested yesterday just before 3 a.m. in Narrewarren North, with police locating a knife, baton, drugs of dependence and a dumped backpack at the scene. There'll be more news, Phil, at the top of the hour.
2: Thank you very much, and we will get to the newsrooms in both Brisbane, Sydney, Melbourne and everywhere else this morning in about 26 minutes' time. It is 26 minutes to 5.
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2: The Western Forces Super Rugby Finals hopes were dashed on Saturday night despite a dodgy Zach Lomax game winner against the Fijian Drua. The Force won 19-15 in Perth thanks to Lomax's 69th minute try in the right-hand corner. The Force needed to win with a bonus point to keep their faint finals hopes alive. With one round to play, they sit eighth on the Super Rugby League ladder, 6 points behind the sixth place Queensland Reds. Only the top six teams go through, and the Fourth will finish their season against the seventh place New South Wales Waratahs Saturday night in Perth. There's your sports update, 25 minutes to five. In an hour's time, we'll get the actual update in terms of the weather. Well, probably less than an hour, actually. We'll go from Perth all the way through to Brisbane and find out exactly how this wet weather is going to affect us. But after this, we're going to actually go a little bit further north than Brisbane with our resident astrophysicist to find out what Sarah has got on board the International Space Station. We'll get to that next.
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2: Coming up to 21 minutes to 5, I'm Phil O'Neill, sitting in for Tony McManus for our 3AW listeners in Melbourne, 5AA in Adelaide and also 6PR in Perth. Tony, hopefully we'll be back tomorrow morning, 0460 873. 873 is a text. Hello, Baz, how are you? Got your one, mate. Thank you. Mark in Stall. Sorry I didn't get to you, mate, but appreciate your text. Sorry I didn't get to your call. And also Ash says, when it comes to Jim Chalmers, Phil, some blokes always think they're the smartest man in the room. but they really are the dumbest man in the whole building. But I don't know whether anybody would tell Jim that and whether or not he would actually care or if it would be water off a duck's back. I don't know how many people can say they've got their favourite astronomer, but I'm happy to say that. Sarah Webb is the course director from the Centre of Astrophysics and Supercomputing at the Swinburne University of Technology. And again, my favourite astronomer as well. Before we talk about what's going on at the International Space Station, we had a meteor that came in through Sydney for New South Wales, parts of New South Wales, last Friday and surprised everybody. Nobody saw that one coming.
17: No, they didn't. This is another example of that there's so many asteroids in our solar system. It's really hard for us to detect them all, and often we're surprised. And so this one was detected on the 10th of May, but it made its close approach only a few days ago. So it bamboozled us a little bit, but thankfully for us this time, it was not a close hit to the Earth, so it went on its merry way.
2: Which has led a lot of people to say, well, hang on a second, how many other asteroids are in the atmosphere that we don't know about that could be a threat to us?
17: It's a very, very valid question, and why it's so, so important to have massive astronomical facilities that are searching for these things, because the answer is we don't actually know. We know that there are millions of asteroids in our solar system, and we think we have a good handle on the very large ones near us, but there's often these type of asteroids that can go undetected for whatever reason. Often it's because we can't see them, and it's because of the time of year that we're just not able to look at that patch of the sky. And so making sure that we have continuous monitoring is really important, and that goes back to having funding for really great telescopes and facilities for the betterment of humanity, really, protect us from those asteroids.
2: The latest one I read about was this newly discovered one from about 62 days ago that they published this, 62 feet wide, zooming past Earth, and this is the 2026 JH2. What do we know about this one?
17: First of all, I think we need to petition to give asteroids a little bit more catchy
2: right,
17: names.
2: Exactly. And I want one named after me, but not the one that destroys the planet, because I don't want that on my conscience.
17: So this was another one that was discovered, and it was discovered, thankfully, because of a telescope in Arizona. And so it is likely what we call an Apollo-class near-Earth object, and it means that its orbit will continuously, on its journey around the sun, cross between us and the Earth, as the sun and the Earth. And so it's one that we want to keep an eye on, but it's not a very special asteroid in any means. It's just one of the many that we have, and it likely originated from the asteroid belt at some point.
2: So when is this one likely to be in our atmosphere?
17: So this one made its close approach just a few days ago. I believe it was the 18th and the 19th. But in these type of asteroids, they can change. And so in the next few years, we could see that this potentially might become closer to the Earth in its orbit, or vice versa, it could move further away. We won't actually know, though, until we get more data of this asteroid, and facilities are actively watching it right now over the next few months to really constrain what exactly is its orbit over time.
2: You, in the meantime, have got some fantastic news. Firstly, let's talk about how you've been involved with the space station and what you've got going on there.
17: It's been a whirlwind. Unfortunately, why I couldn't talk to you while this asteroid was threatening all of humanity, and thankfully didn't, was because I was having a grand old time at the Kennedy Space Center, actually preparing an experiment for the International Space Station. And so right now, as we speak, I have two experiments floating in space above our heads, investigating a few different things. One of them is investigating plant growth and how we might be able to trick plants into determining which way is up and down based on moisture, which is very exciting.
2: That's fantastic. And so do you get a plant named after you?
17: I don't get a plant named after me. I get something even better. Every 2 days, I actually get pictures back from the astronauts on the space station to show me how my plants are going. And then from there, we'll be able to do some really clever scientific analysis on the images to try and figure out where the roots of the plants influenced in any way. And the amazing thing is that this experiment was actually co-designed with some high school students from Haileybury, who 2 years ago helped us sanity check would this be possible and set up experiments in our Swinburne labs to test it all out. So it's a full circle moment. It's really, really, it's a incredible program.
2: Did you have to learn anything about plants before this happened?
17: I did. I've been very lucky to work with lots of different biologists over the last 8 years, and have a couple students who are actually doing their honours research on this very topic. And so plants are incredible for many, many reasons, but one of them is how adaptable they are to stressful conditions. And we see that a lot with really cool, unique Australian native plants, able to adapt to droughts, to floods, to all of these different conditions. And in space, we think that plants might also be able to adapt over good periods of time.
2: Wow. And so what do you expect will happen as a result of this?
17: I hope what we'll see is that we're able to trick the plants into growing towards where there's more moisture. There's a thing that you can trigger in plants called hydrotropism, and it is essentially a very fancy word to say that the roots can figure out which way water is. And if we're able to determine that, this might help us think about, well, how would we grow plants on a mission, say to Mars, where you're going to be in a spaceship for several months? It might help contribute towards that thinking.
2: Also, other big news is you're joining fellow highly acclaimed astrophysicists such as yourself, Professor Alan Duffy, and you're doing a Space Live event in participation with NASA. Could you tell us about this?
17: That's right. I am so unbelievably excited for this. We're doing a Space Live event across the nation, but specifically in Melbourne on August 3rd, and we're going to have absolute legends, including Jerry Griffin, who was one of the flight directors during the Apollo era. We're also going to have Vanessa Weiss, who is currently the director of the Johnson Space Center, and Holly Ridings, who serves as an executive position, who is essentially outlining all of the Artemis missions and the direction for the 21st century. And so it's going to be a fantastic conversation. It's going to be literally out of this world, and I hope that many people get to experience it.
2: So that's at Robert Blackwood Hall, which is at the Monash University campus, on Monday the 3rd of August at 7:30. That's absolutely amazing. Well done.
17: Thank you. I can't wait, and I really hope we inspire a lot of us in 20 years' time. What exciting Australian experiments might we have on the surface of the moon or even Mars if we dream really big?
2: And is there anything on the horizon that we should be looking up at?
17: One that we should start getting excited about is the Artemis 3 mission. So we are hopefully going to get an announcement in the next couple of months who the astronauts will be for that mission. And it's going to be one that you'll want to follow because they're going to start testing the landing modules for the moon. So that's one that I'm super duper excited about.
2: Brilliant. Maybe you'll get to go. You can be the equivalent of Ryan Gosling.
17: I'll keep my feet firmly placed on the ground and I'll cheer them on from down here.
2: Well, let them know I'm willing to go as long as there's no danger to
17: Astronaut Phil, on his way.
2: There you go. Great to talk to you. Thank you so much.
17: Thank you so much. That was such a good chat. I loved it.
2: You're welcome, Sarah Webb, our favourite astronomer. Why couldn't you have an asteroid named after you? Well, I can think of one good reason, because it destroys Earth and that's all you remembered. Oh, he's the bloke that was named after the asteroid that killed everybody after the dinosaurs. I don't know if I want that on my conscience. Same as if, you know, you try and get them to name a cyclone after you. All well and good in theory, you know, until, of course, you know, it becomes a really destructive cyclone again. Oh, that guy. Okay, oh, by the way, Sarah, somebody just sent me a text. Peter said, Phil, it's Swinburne, not Simbourne. Did I say Simbourne? Oh, sometimes I'm so simple, I don't know. Anyway, yes, course director for the Swinburne Astronomy. Appreciate that, Peter. And Ruth wants me to wish her daughter a very happy 59th. Her name is Dimity. That's a lovely name. Hello, Dimity. Happy 59th birthday to you. Ruth said she's a wonderful daughter. Well, you would say that, wouldn't you? Because it is her birthday. Appreciate that. After this, got any issues that you need Rob Zammit to talk about? The vet joins us.
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16: When you need to know, Canberra's news leader is 2CC.
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2: 9 to 5, that's time for Vet Chat with Rob Zammit. Hello.
26: Good to be here again with you, Phil.
2: We have a lot of questions. I've picked a couple for you. One from Rena, who says, my son has a caboodle, which I presume is some kind of crossbreed with a poodle. It likes to lick other people's toes. Why is that?
26: Well, if you think about what's it like when you take your shoes and then your socks off, what's the smelliest part of your body? It tends to be your socks.
2: Right.
26: Because, yeah, there's moisture there and sweat there and, you know, that's a lot of salts there. And so they will clean the area and enjoy the salt. Rather terrible. But there are humans that have that fetish as well. I remember, probably shouldn't mention names because it was in the papers and on TV many years ago from a wonderful lady who was getting her toes sucked by someone or other. So, yeah, it does happen in humans too. But in dogs, it happens for a purpose. They're trying to sort of clean it up and enjoy all the salts and that are coming from the sweat in between your toes, I'm afraid. Ugh, yuck. Personally, I don't get that sort of fetish. But
2: no.
26: But you can train them out of it, which would be put a little bit of deep heat or Metsal on your toes, and it won't hurt you, and the dog will just go, oh, yuck, you've got really smelly feet.
2: I think it's other people's feet too, so when guests come over, you've just got to stand there with a tube of Denko rub as they walk in.
26: Here you go.
2: Certainly one for the poor fetishists among us anyway.
26: That's it.
2: And this one from Bianca. What's the best way to treat fur balls in cats? Because my cats are swallowing fur balls and they're throwing up everywhere. Is this seasonal?
26: Yeah.
2: And what's the best advice?
26: It tends to be when they're molting, you know, dropping their coat and they lick themselves and clean themselves. But I tell you, it can get really expensive. I had a call from someone who works at 2GB who will remain unnamed. He said to me, and this is true, Phil, is it normal for it to cost $32,000 to get the fur balls removed? So
2: wow.
26: Be aware. No, it doesn't cost that at all. Cat ended up having endoscope after endoscope and a couple of anesthetics, a lot of blood tests and a couple of CT scans. So the bill added up. The easiest way to do with my cats is once a week I'll get one of the fish products in oil. Just a human one, yeah, tuna in oil or sardines in oil. But do remember, I mean, assuming the cat likes those sort of products, watch out for what's on the can. Most of them are not olive oil. They're sort of an oil that's not as good quality. So I always try and get one of the better ones. I know it's a bit more expensive for the cat. Alternatively, you can just give them oil once a week or once a fortnight, depending on the cat. You step it up during the molting phase when they're licking a lot. And you could even use paraffin oil if you just syringe a teaspoon down their throat once a week. That's usually enough to get things going. You can also get these tubes of, it's more a solid type of paraffin, and you squeeze a bit of it into their, it's called Lexapet, squeeze a bit into their mouth. It's got a taste to it the cats seem to like, and they, at any rate, it sticks to their tongue, and they have to lick it all off until it all goes down. And that helps push the, in most cases, it pushes it out the other end because they can get quite constipated with it. So be aware that that they may have runnier poos when you do give them oil, but it does certainly, it gets things moving through.
2: I'd like to know who's spending $32,000 by taking their cat to Donald Trump's personal physician, to be honest with you.
26: Well, what about it? It was his daughter that went in and he had to fork out the money.
2: He actually paid it.
26: He paid it? Yeah, he paid it.
2: Hope he had pet insurance.
26: He didn't. And he said, cost me a small car.
2: It's a good small car too, that's it. So as we come towards winter, is there anything in particular that people should think about with their pets?
26: Yes. Yeah, well, it's the same as us. Warmth is king, especially for the older pets. If you can, keep your pet inside in the warmth during the night time at least, somewhere warm. Could be, may end up just being in the laundry. Think about even if it's in the laundry cold, one of those heat lamps. You can buy them from different produce stores and pet stores. They use them for bitches that have puppies. You just hang it from the ceiling and just emanates heat. It's not very expensive to run, but it's enough heat. Or you can get one of those blankets things that you get for pets that you can plug in. There's also ones that you can put in the microwave and they stay warm all night. And then watch them. If you see them limping a bit, that's arthritis. That's pain. Don't wait for them to cry out in pain because they won't cry out in pain.
2: Right.
26: You know, if you see limping, get to the vet. There's lots of really good non-steroidal anti-inflammatories, both for cats and dogs, takes away the inflammation and the pain, gets them through winter.
2: I'll let you get back to bed because it's cold enough as it is for humans. I'll talk to you next week.
26: Tell me about it. Look forward to it. See you then, Phil.
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13: Good morning, I'm Gabrielle Hodson. Tributes are flowing for Neil Danaher, who's died aged 65. The AFL legend was diagnosed with motor neurone disease in 2013 and survived the illness for 13 years when the average is just 2 years. Anthony Albanese has told Federal Parliament he was a worthy Australian of the Year.
14: The difference he made can be measured in the national awareness and the tens of millions of dollars that he and Fight MND have raised to research a cure.
13: Police west of Brisbane are speaking with a 31-year-old woman after the death of a child in a home in Lowood. Emergency services were called just after 11. The woman and child are known to each other. Police south of Brisbane want to hear from anyone with information about a shooting in Acacia Ridge. Police attended a unit in Harden Street around a quarter to 10 when they found a 38-year-old man with a gunshot wound to the leg. More than two dozen fire crews have been called to a blaze in Melbourne's inner west. The blaze was reported in Hudson Road, Spotswood, around 2:30. A warning has been issued for smoke in the immediate area. It may take 3 to 6 months for petrol prices to normalise after the Middle East conflict ends. The country has enough fuel to last into July, but there are fears prices will go up again. Senior energy analyst Saul Kavanagh says we've already lost more than a billion barrels of stock.
15: Because to date we've been living off, you know, the stocks that we've held around the world. And after the war, we need to replenish all those stocks back to where they were, and in fact, even higher, because many countries, like Australia, now want to make sure we have even more storage than we did prior to the war to make sure we're not in such a vulnerable position.
13: A spike in the use of GLP-1 medications is sparking concerns among healthcare leaders that patients don't fully understand their serious side effects. AMA Queensland warned that using drugs like Ozempic and Mounjaro for weight loss can cause nausea, vomiting and constipation. President Dr. Erica Gannon says these symptoms are often triggered by large doses.
27: The problem is the dose required for weight loss versus diabetes is a lot higher. So whilst it does slow down that stomach emptying and keeps people fuller for longer and reduces their food intake, the amount that is required is a lot higher than for type 2 diabetes patients.
13: And London has just sweltered through its hottest May temperature on record at 34 degrees. It's almost winter here in Australia, and that's pretty close to today's temperature in Darwin. Finance and the Aussie dollar is buying 71.7 US cents. The New York market's closed due to the Memorial Day.
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13: French Open tennis, and Thanasi Kokkinakis is back with a vengeance. Craig Gabriel's there.
29: Thanasi Kokkinakis was incredible. His opponent served for the match in the fifth and was up 5-2, but Kokkinakis kept coming back and he beat Terence Atman 6-7, 6-2, 4-6, 6-3, 7-5. Kokkinakis has been riddled with injuries his whole career. Last year he had an Achilles tendon from a dead man implanted into his shoulder. Alex Di Meno and Daria Kasatkina had straight set wins, but there were losses for Mayer Joint, Talia Gibson and Emerson Jones, who lost to Igor Gus Fontek, Craig Gabriel, Paris.
13: The controversial enhanced games have got going in Las Vegas with some surprising results. Fred Curley predicted Usain Bolt's 100 metres record of 9.58 seconds would get destroyed. Instead, Curley's run 9.97, a time that would have seen him run last at the Paris Olympics. And the AFL's confirmed the selection order for tonight's AFL mid-season rookie draft. That's the latest in news and sport.
16: 2CC weather. Alexander Watson Insulation. Canberra's cold. Your house doesn't have to be.
0: Got an overnight low of 8 degrees, rain tomorrow and a top of 16. Wednesday, a shower or two, a top of 18. Thursday, showers and a top of 18 degrees. Friday, a shower or two and a top of 19 degrees.
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1: Yep, good morning, how are you? Sitting in for Tony, he's not feeling very well. Hopefully he'll be back tomorrow. For his regular listeners on 3AW in Melbourne, 5AA in Adelaide and also 6PR in Perth. And it is another morning, 26th of May, Tuesday. Another morning where, again, we wait to find out whether or not there'll be any further movements in the negotiations between America and Iran on that conflict. Well, Fox News is saying that negotiations with Iran are proceeding nicely, obviously further to what Donald Trump has advised them. However, over on CNN, the update is that Israel is stepping up attacks on Hezbollah in Lebanon and have launched airstrikes in Lebanon, which flies in the face from what I believe one of the conditions that Iran have said to America in terms of their ceasefire and their peace agreements is that there is no continuing attacks on Lebanon from Israel. So you've got two different sides of the same coin there, pretty much. I'll keep you updated throughout the day on that. In the meantime, get ready for Sydney's Best Breakfast in about 22 minutes' time with Ben Fordham on 2GB, followed by Mark Levy at 9 o'clock. 4BC at 5.30, Dean Miller and Sophie Formica, and on 3AW, Ross Stevenson and Russell Howcroft, followed by Tom Elliott at 9. 5AA Breakfast coming up at 6 o'clock this morning, David and Will, and 6PR has Millsy and Carl on the way. In the meantime, if you want to send me a text, 0460 873 873. I got a text as well from Grant at Cabramatta. How are you, mate? Thank you for the question for next week with Rob Zammit for Vet Chat. If you've got a pet, you've got something that you're concerned about but not concerned enough to take the pet to the vet, you can text me on that, 0460 873 873. Although I guess obviously it makes common sense, if the pet needs a vet in a hurry, take it to the vet. There was something that I caught my interest about the New South Wales Premier Chris Minns, because a Labor MP unexpectedly appearing to side with the Coalition, suggesting that some Australians were now working half of the week just to pay their income tax. And I wondered who these people were, and is this actually true? So I spoke with Helen Hodgson yesterday, an adjunct professor at the Curtin Law School and Curtin Business School at the Curtin University. And I said, is this true? You know, Australians working half the week and, you know, losing pretty much half of that in income tax. Is this true?
2: Well, that's not true at all, because the type of tax system that we have is progressive, which means that you never pay the top rate of tax on all of your income, because you get the benefit of the lower rates that tuck in underneath it. So to say that somebody who's on the 45% tax rate plus Medicare, so we'll call it 47, to say that they're paying half their income in tax is just not going to be true.
1: So how can you come out and make a statement like that? Because everybody's going to believe it.
2: It's a common misunderstanding of the way the tax system works, but I would have thought that the Premier might have had a bit more financial background than that. The thing is that a marginal tax rate looks at what you pay on the next dollar that you earn. And that can be important, because if you've got somebody who is deciding whether they're going to take on that extra job, they might say, oh, if I'm going to lose 47% of that income, then they might not take on that job. But when it looks at your overall tax rate, you're much better to look at what we call the average tax rate, which is basically saying over the whole 6,000, over the total income that the Premier earned, his tax rate only turned out to be about 37%.
1: So if you were to break down the demographics, if you were to look at Australia's single full-time workers or single parents on a lower income and with two kids and a dual income as well, they pay significantly less, don't they?
2: They do. And the reason is that the data that I'm looking at is based on the way that the OECD does its calculations. And And they say, well, first of all, you've got your income tax that's payable, and then you might have some benefits that are transferred back to you. And so when you've got a single parent, they are going to receive quite a bit back by way of the family tax benefit to help them to support their child. So on that basis, they're not paying the full rate of tax compared to somebody who is a single worker who doesn't have any children at all.
1: Is there anybody in Australia currently paying 47% on their entire salary?
2: No, not on their entire salary.
1: Isn't that amazing? Because you hear it and you believe it to be true.
2: And this is one of the issues in the way that the debate goes, because it's easy for people who don't have the background to the information to hear these things and believe that they're correct, and they're not correct at all. So the way that a progressive tax system works, it means that the average rate of tax that you pay will always be less than what you would pay on the next dollar that you earn, and it's simply a mathematical proposition.
1: What's the most amount of tax then that our highest income earners are paying?
2: I can't answer that specifically because if somebody was on $2 million salary, then a very large amount of that would be taxed at 47%. But it's not going to equal 47% overall, because the first $190,000 is taxed at lower rates than 47%.
1: Does the Medicare levy come into play in any of this at all?
2: The way that I do the calculations, I include the Medicare levy in the discussion. There are some low-income earners who don't pay Medicare levy because they are exempted, because their income is at a level where they say, the government says, no, you can't afford it, we will support your medical costs. But everybody who earns more than, and it's about $35,000, I think, but it depends on how many children you have and whether you're married or single. But anybody who earns more than that amount will have the 2% added into their tax payable. So the 47% is 45 plus 2. And so on, it goes down the scales.
1: Meanwhile, the opposition leader, Angus Taylor, has promised to fix bracket creep by tying in what people pay in income tax to inflation. Is that viable, do you think?
2: I don't think it's viable. It's a good story. It's something that a lot of people argue for in a purist system, but it was tried by Fraser back in the 1970s, and it just didn't work effectively, because what it means is that there are political reasons why it doesn't work, as well as economic ones. The economic one is that if you're adjusting the tax brackets for inflation, it makes the job of the Reserve Bank in controlling inflation that much harder. But the political reason is that if people don't see the tax breaks changing, they forget about them. And every government wants to think that people are noticing when they change their tax rates. So politically, it has always been more viable for the government to make announcements to cut taxes rather than just reverse bracket keep automatically.
1: Helen, you've broken that down for us really well. I appreciate that. Thank you so much.
2: No worries. Thank you very much, Phil.
1: That was Helen Hodgson, who I spoke to yesterday from the Curtin Loyal School and the Curtin Business School at the Curtin University, adjunct professor there. 16 minutes past five. I noticed that at least 8 people have been killed in missile and drone attacks on Russian and Ukrainian territory in the past 24 hours, according to local authorities. CNN were just running a headline that Russia has fired a powerful ballistic missile in the attack on Kyiv. So that ongoing situation has continued, with the heaviest Russian bombardments of Kyiv since the start of the 4-year war. And Moscow have vowed on Saturday to retaliate for what it described as a deliberate drone strike on a student dorm in the Russian-controlled Luhansk region. That's the Luhansk region. So more details coming out of Russia, and also we're waiting for more information on the update on the Iran conflict as to whether or not they can sign a deal, which is favourable to both sides. 16 minutes past five. What about the weather for the country? We'll talk about that next.

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2: 19 minutes past five. Good morning to my mate Steve, who says has no impact on the RBA whatsoever. Further to our chat about the Australians working half the week to pay their income tax, he said it's a no-brainer to index tax rates. The only way to address bracket creep, he says. Another one that came in from Joe says, what about GST? What about 50 cents on every litre of petrol? What about licences? What about stamp duty, etc.? 3 days to taxes, 2 days to us. Hey, Phil, says Stu, forget about your income tax. If you added all the taxes, fed, state, local, etc., stamp duty, the inflation rate, which is very hidden, then the average Australian is paying actually around 65 cents in the dollar, you'd find. And Marie said, I understand that Chris Minns was inferring the overall that some people are paying total taxes half the week, because you need to remember that we pay GST on insurances and groceries and petrol taxes as well. And even Steve says, overall, the government in Oz take between 70 to 80% of everything via direct and indirect taxes and fees. Look at all of the taxes and fees, not just income tax, but a sleight of hand, he says. Appreciate the text. 0460 873 873. Let's have a look at the weather for Australia throughout the week, starting off with Daniel from the Bureau of Meteorology. Let's have a look at Perth today, mate.
3: G'day, Phil. It should be a pretty clear Tuesday, really. We do have a front that will approach Wednesday and into Thursday, so some showers coming with that. They'll peak on Wednesday and ease off through Thursday, but looking at top of 25 and pretty sunny for Tuesday today. It's not a bad one, but yeah, more weather coming towards the end of the week.
2: Right, let's move to Adelaide. What can we expect?
3: So looking at Adelaide, we've got a few showers that'll be around for the next few days, really. We've got this low-pressure system that's moving, or sitting around and moving across into New South Wales today, but we've still got some showers that'll linger for most of this week, really.
2: Okay, what about for Melbourne? Has winter started to settle in yet?
3: The system moving away from South Wales does mean there'll be a trough across Victoria, including down into the Melbourne area. We saw some thunderstorms move through on Monday evening, and we'll likely see more showers through today and for the next couple of days. So, yeah, not big totals expected, but it will be a fairly cloudy rest of the week for Melbourne.
2: Sydney's had rain on and off, more on than off, for the last 3 weeks at least. Please tell me that's coming to an end.
3: Certainly not this week. In fact, probably some pretty big falls expected. So that low-pressure system is making its way towards Sydney. It's going to be moving across western New South Wales today. We'll see showers increasing throughout the day. We could see falls around the Sydney area up to around about 20 millimetres possible today. Could be the odd storm about. Bit of an easing of conditions through Wednesday, but the low pressure system and the troughing and the upper level troughing all shifts into the coastal area on Thursday and into Friday, which means that there could be some quite significant rainfall. Across Sydney, we're expecting to see falls, probably fairly widespread falls in the 30 to 40 millimetre range on Thursday in particular, and there could be falls with thunderstorms that do push up into the 50 millimetre plus range, and that's likely to continue into Friday as well. System moves away from the coast and things start to ease on the weekend, so we're back to being pretty sunny by Sunday, but still could be a few showers around on Saturday. So, yes, the rain is likely to continue for a number of days across Sydney.
2: What about Brisbane's weather for the week?
3: Also expecting to see shower activity increasing. The cloud band is being thickened up. A lot of moisture being pulled down by this trough and low pressure system. So that's developing across southern and central Queensland at the moment, pushing through into the southeast in coming days. Showers will be increasing today. Generally lighter falls, 1 to 5 millimetres or so across much of Brisbane today, maybe pushing up to 10 millimetres on Wednesday, and then peaking through that Wednesday into Thursday period, where we could see falls in the 20 to 40 millimetre range across Brisbane before things start to ease off for the end of the week, and a pretty good weekend ahead for Brisbane and southeast Queensland.
2: Good to talk to you, my friend. Thank you very much. That's the update on what's going on with the weather. Let's have a look at your finance as well and see what's going on there.
1: And now on Wake Up Australia, a finance update.
2: The ASX 200 index closed up by 0.4% or 35 points to 8,692. The US markets closed on Monday for the Memorial Day holiday, while one Australian dollar is currently buying 72 US cents and 53 British pence. 5:24.
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13: Coming up for the news at 5:30, rent is 80% of my take-home pay, says Andrew on the text. No money for coffees or going out or anything. Treat yourself to a coffee. You deserve it, Andrew. Go and see a barista today. Anthony says Jimbo Chalmers is not the best drummer in the band, is he? That's one way of putting it. And Peter says on the text, the only thing Albo won't steal from you is a red-hot oven. Well, you're probably right. I think, in fact, in the words of Albo, this shizzles my fingers in Australia. And, Nick, I just got your breakdown of that, too. Thank you so much. Okay, hopefully tomorrow Tony will be back on 3AW and also 6PR and 5AA. Thank you so much for your company over the evening. And coming up next on 2GB in Sydney, Sydney's Best Breakfast with Ben Fordham, followed by Mike Levy at 9 o'clock. On 4BC in Brisbane at 5:30, Dean Miller and Sophie Formica. Coming up on 3AW, it's the brilliant Ross Stevenson and Russell Howcroft, followed by Tom Elliott at 9 o'clock. 5AA Breakfast is David and Will. And on 6PR, your favourites, Millsy and Carl. Have yourself a fantastic day. By the way, we've got a podcast, which is on the website. If you go back to that, click on my face, ignore that. I apologise. There's nothing I can do. You can get yourself a full daily podcast of the show. Have a great day, and I'll catch you back here tonight.
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15: It's 12 degrees in Canberra, 6 in the Snowy Mountains and 13 degrees in Goulburn. From the Capital Radio Newsroom, good morning. I'm Tia Priest-Willamott. A new group of women and children with links to Islamic State could be arrested as soon as they touch down in Australia. Six women and 14 children are expected to land today after leaving their detention camp in northern Syria last week. The ISIS Brides Group is believed to be the last cohort of Australian citizens that had been at the facility. The price of regulated electricity

0: in the ACT will rise from July 1st. The Independent Competition and Regulatory Commission says prices will rise by an average of 2.7%. Senior Commissioner Richard Owens says the rise comes from many areas.
1: And what we found when we looked at those costs is that overall the cost of producing electricity has fallen, but that's more than offset by an increase in the network cost to transport it to people's houses and an increase in the cost of various government policy schemes and taxes.
0: New data from the Report of Government Services has shown residents feel less safe in the ACT. It comes as over 2,000 residents were surveyed, with perceptions of crime rising and feeling safe continuing to drop. Australian Federal Police Association President Alex Caruana says it's something he's also hearing.
2: Certainly knife crime and firearm crime and weapon crime has increased significantly in the ACT, and we're seeing that not only take shape against the community, but in particular against violence against police officers, where we see people driving at police officers.
0: The ACT government have announced substantial funding for the community sector ahead of next month's budget. $23.7 million over 4 years will be injected into the sector to keep services open and accessible. ACT Greens leader Joe Clay says it's welcome, but not enough.
3: The Greens have actually been negotiating with Labor for the last few months on this, and we asked for an extra $20 million for the community sector alone, and we haven't quite got that amount. So this is, we looked at what the sector actually needs, and this is probably not enough to meet the needs at the moment, particularly in the fuel crisis that we're facing, the cost of living crisis. There's a lot more people who are using these services day to day.
0: Tributes are flowing for Neil Danaher, who's died at home in Melbourne, aged 65. The former Australian of the Year and AFL legend was diagnosed with motor neuron disease 13 years ago. Through his charity, Fight MND, Danaher raised $115 million for research into the illness he dubbed the Beast.
4: Because the Beast doesn't discriminate, and neither do we. I choose Fight. Do you? Let's play on.
0: And members of the Transport Workers Union are striking today over Amazon's entry into grocery deliveries through Harris Farms. The protest comes as the union believes Amazon's gig model exploits workers with a lack of standards, and that they've delayed the TWU's application to introduce fair minimum standards in the last mile delivery sector. The protest is set to take place at 10:45 a.m. outside the Majura Park supermarket.
5: Sports update.
0: Raiders young gun Ethan Strange could be in line for an Origin debut, with Mitchell Moses in doubt through injury. It's understood the 5'8" trained with the Blues camp in Gosford yesterday before being sent for scans after complaining of hamstring tightness. Strange was initially named on the Blues interchange bench, but the injury means he could pull on the number 6 jersey tomorrow night. And in French Open tennis, Alex de Minaur has defeated British qualifier Toby Samuel 6-4, 6-4, 6-2 to reach the second round. The Aussie world number 3 says the best is yet to come.
6: And I feel like I'm a player that plays better as the tournament goes on. 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
7: 2CC weather. 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Canberra's cold. Your house doesn't have to be.
0: Rain today and a top of 16 degrees, a cloudy day tomorrow and 19 degrees, showers on Thursday and 18 the top, then more showers and 19 degrees expected for your Friday. Right now it's 12 degrees in Hall, 12 degrees in Ainslie, and it's currently 12 degrees in Greenway.
7: Canberra's news leader is 2CC.
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11: Good morning, Canberra. It's 24 to 6 on this Tuesday, the 26th of May. Good to be with you this morning. 6255 1206, the number if you want to join us, or get us via text on 0488 266 266 and let us know what's on your mind, Canberra. Well, I tell you what, this federal budget continues to go down like a lead balloon, and now the Prime Minister has been forced into altering his political messaging and opening urgent consultations with the business community regarding the controversial capital gains tax changes. One has to ask the question, why don't you do the consultation before you make the decision? So they decided to engage in this class warfare and this intergenerational warfare. It's now backfired on them, so now they've got to go back cap in hand to the people they should have spoken to before the budget and know, well, what do we need to do to fix this? But if you really want to know how badly this is going down, it's the doubling down on the lies and the refusal to answer questions. And we'll get to that later this morning with regards to some of the things that went on in Senate estimates this week. But ministers are now out there, particularly the Minister for TikTok, Claire O'Neill, who's supposed to be in charge of building more homes but doesn't build more homes, is now suggesting that, well, there's this small sector of the community that aren't happy with the budget. And, you know, people like me and, you know, other commentators and the media and the opposition are just picking up on this handful of people that aren't happy with the government. Seriously? I mean, have you spoken to anybody at all since this budget was handed down that says that what they've done here is a good idea? Have you spoken to anyone who thinks this is going to make it easier for young people to get into a home? Have you spoken to anyone that says this is going to make it easier for business? Of course you haven't. But yet the government is now out there on a blitz, on social media, of course, saying it's only just this tiny group of people that are just whinging about it. Everyone else thinks it's amazing. What rubbish. And now the fact that they've got to go back and consult on a policy that they've already announced is just absolutely extraordinary. But here's the thing. Can the opposition capitalise on this? Angus Taylor needs to go hard after this government. It's all well and good that he's come out with a bit of a policy platform. Now it's time to go after this bad government. I mean, this is a government that is driving this country into the ground. Small businesses are going broke hand over fist. Those that are left don't know where their next dollar is going to come from. The housing crisis gets worse. Their own budget papers say they'll build 35,000 less houses than they would have previously. Apparently, it's going to put 75,000 more people into the marketplace with 35,000 less homes. How's that going to go down? And all the while, the property sector is wringing its hands together thinking, what happens next? Where do we go? Extraordinary. This is what happens when you have a political class that's never had a real job, never run a business, never worked in a small business, and won't speak to small business. It's almost like the ACT government on steroids. We wonder why we're going backwards. Let's get talking, Canberra.
12: Who am I? I'm the unsilent majority, big mouth.
11: Well, of course, another six ISIS repatriations and 14 children will arrive in Sydney from Syrian camps. Now, they're saying this is the last of the women and children that are in the Al-Roj camp in northeastern Syria. Now, this repatriation operation was executed under strict secrecy by federal agencies due to intense scrutiny and political sensitivity surrounding the individual's past relocation to Islamic State-controlled territories years ago. Why wasn't Ben Robert Smith afforded the same secrecy? No, he was paraded in front of the cameras because we wanted to make an example of him. But women who chose freely to leave Australia and go and fight with the terrorist organisation, we'll just make sure that they just don't need all the media scrutiny. I mean, fair dinkum. They landed in Sydney yesterday afternoon. They were immediately met by Australian federal police officers and counter-terrorism personnel for formal processing, mental health assessments and security debriefings. The government's defended the repatriation on humanitarian grounds, emphasising that the children are innocent. Australian citizens who are facing life-threatening conditions, disease and radicalisation in the Syrian camps. Well, they're probably already radicalised, sadly. Long-term reintegration and surveillance programs apparently in place in New South Wales for these people. Well, I guess we'll see how that all goes down, eh? Now, you know that I was against this from the very beginning, this national anti-corruption body. Well, the head of the NACC, Justice Paul Brereton, has unexpectedly resigned from his position Now, his abrupt departure follows ongoing heavy scrutiny regarding personal and procedural matters handled under his leadership. Now, it operates from the national capital here in Canberra, has faced intense public pressure over his decision-making transparency, and the fallout from his high-profile exit has sent shockwaves through both local administrative circles and federal political sectors. Well, isn't it extraordinary that, and I said from the very beginning, and I even heard Stephen Conroy say this last night, the former Labor minister on Sky News, saying he was in politics for 20 years and never saw any evidence of wholesale corruption at a federal level, because there's not a lot of corruption that can go on at a federal level. It's not like a local councillor or a state government that can approve your development for you if you deliver a bag full of cash. That doesn't happen at a federal level. And on top of that, we already had bureaucracies in place that could have addressed it if it did indeed arise. So we now spend all of this money on a new commission with a bloke that should never have been appointed to the job in the first place, who's now forced to stand down because the only impropriety seemed to be going on within the National Anti-Corruption Commission. You can't write this stuff. Fair dinkum. More law and order issues in Canberra every day. An 18-year-old has been taken into police custody following an investigation into a series of severe domestic violence incidents. The teenager is accused of executing a sustained physical assault campaign against his former partner. Again, extraordinary. A 54-year-old O'Connor woman has been arrested and charged following a deluge of non-emergency calls to 000. The persistent calls were placed consecutively throughout Sunday night and Monday morning. You'd think at 54 you'd be smart enough not to do that. And another 54-year-old Monash man has been arrested and charged after allegedly pulling a knife on a police officer inside Woden Police Station. The security incident unfolded on Sunday morning. The accused allegedly brandished the weapon and made direct threats to kill the targeted officer. The escalation reportedly occurred after police refused the man's demands to pay for his taxi fare to the station. What do you say? Well, I guess the only positive news, well, it's not the only positive news I've got today, but prominent healthcare charity Streetside Medics has launched a recruitment drive for volunteer medical professionals to staff its brand new mobile clinic here in Canberra. The custom-built vehicle will deliver free comprehensive primary healthcare to vulnerable and homeless individuals across Canberra. It's great that a charity is doing this. It's absolutely disgraceful that in a town like Canberra we need it. It looks like Ethan Strange, the Canberra Raiders 5'8", might line up for the Blues tomorrow night. Mitchell Moses, the frontline 5'8", has got some issues, so Ethan Strange might get his Blues debut ahead of time. Ricky Stewart expressed immense pride at the selection, stating Strange possesses the mental toughness required for interstate football. I think he's built for Origin. I think he'll be absolutely fantastic. There's some really sad news that former AFL player and sporting and philanthropic leader Neil Danaher has sadly died at the age of 65 after a 12-year public battle with motor neuron disease. Raised millions of dollars through his Big Freeze events in Melbourne. Just a good bloke who sadly is no longer with us. And Andrew Abdo has quit as the CEO of the NRL. It looks like Peter Vlandis, the chairman, is going to take full control of the organisation. I guess we'll see how that all plays out. I imagine there'll be more details will come from that in the coming days as full stories come out, because it's never the full story announced at the first minute. But that's what's happening across the region. If there's something else you want to talk about, give us a call, 6255 1206. If you want to text us, you can do that too. Head to 2cc.net.au and click on the feedback icon. It's almost a quarter to six.
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0: A new group of women and children with links to Islamic State could be arrested as soon as they touch down in Australia. New data from the Report of Government Services has shown residents feel less safe in the ACT, and members of the Transport Workers Union are striking today over Amazon's entry into grocery deliveries through Harris Farms. And in sport, Raiders young gun Ethan Strange could be in line for an Origin debut, with Mitchell Moses in doubt through injury.
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11: It is 11 and a half minutes to 6 o'clock. We're expecting a cooler day with a bit of rain today, a high of 14 degrees. A couple of evening showers, otherwise overcast with a low of 10 tonight. Right now, a bit of light rain in 12 degrees, but feels like 11 degrees with north to northeasterly wind. 7 kilometres now, wind gusts about the same. The air quality is fair. Tomorrow, considerable cloudiness with a top of 17 degrees, rain tapering off in 16 on Thursday, remaining cloudy in 16 on Friday before we get a rather cool weekend, mostly cloudy in 15 on Saturday and then breezy with periods of sun in 13 on Sunday. So winter is well and truly upon us. We've got a fairly extensive show for you this morning. We're focusing mostly on small business today, but we will catch up with Jackie Fitzgerald from Boxar. Apparently public confidence in the New South Wales criminal justice system is at its lowest ever. I imagine it's probably worse here in the ACT. We'll talk to the new CEO of Cosboa, Sky Capuccio. They're warning against these regressive tax changes. And Senator Jacinta Nampanjipa-Price will join us, the Shadow Minister for Small Business. She did meet with some small business people here in Canberra yesterday, so we'll have a chat to her about that. Before we get to that, though, let's have a look at what is making local news this morning. Members of the Transport Workers Union are striking today over Amazon's entry into grocery deliveries through Harris Farm Market. The protest comes as the union believes Amazon's gig model exploits workers with a lack of standards, and that they've delayed the TWU's application to introduce fair minimum standards in the last mile delivery sector. The protest will take place today just before 11 o'clock outside the Majura Park supermarket. Electricity prices for regulated customers in the ACT are set to increase from July 1. We got the cheapest electricity prices, 100% renewables. Well, they're going up. The Independent Competition and Regulatory Commission says power prices will go up by an average 2.7%. Senior Commissioner Richard Owen says a range of factors have contributed to the increase. Yeah, the push towards renewables, mostly. New data from the report of government services has shown residents feel less safe in the ACT. Well, with the stories I'm reading out every morning, of course that we are. It comes as over 2,000 residents were surveyed, with perceptions of crime rising and feeling safe continuing to drop. Australian Federal Police Association President Alex Caruana says it's something he's also hearing. Well, it's something I'm hearing out there as well. No surprises. 6255 1206.
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11: Raiders young gun Ethan Strange could be in line for an Origin debut, with Mitchell Moses in doubt through injury. It's understood the 5'8 trained with the Blues camp in Gosford yesterday before being sent for scans after complaining of hamstring tightness. This is Mitchell Moses, of course. Strange was initially named on the Blues interchange bench, but the injury could mean he pulls on the number 6 jersey tomorrow night. And he will nail it if he does. In the French Open, Alex De Minaur is through to the second round, beating Briton Toby Samuel 6-4, 6-4, 6-2. Tanasi Kokkinakki has won a marathon battle that has lasted more than 4 hours in hot conditions too. The controversial enhanced games got going in Las Vegas with surprising results. Fred Curley predicted Usain Bolt's 100 metres record 9.58 seconds would get destroyed. In Curley's run 9.97 at a time that would have seen him run last at the Paris Olympics. There you go. Enhanced games. You still got to have talent, don't you? That's what's making sport news this morning.
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11: It's World Dracula Day today. I should have had the Vincent Price laugh lined up, shouldn't I? Yeah, sorry. National Blueberry Cheesecake Day. Go a blueberry cheesecake about now. How good's a cheesecake? I don't like baked cheesecake though. I prefer the you know, not the New York style. World Lindy Hop Day, World Redhead Day. If you're a redhead, shout out to you. National Paper Aeroplane Day, Sally Ride Day, and National Sorry Day. That's in Australia, exclusively Australian thing. There you go. They are the days of the year for Tuesday, the 26th of May.
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11: So I went out to Fishwick yesterday after the program. Senator Jacinta Nampa-Jimper-Price was holding a press conference out there talking about small business, and she caught up with Uncle Pat Sears from Sears Workwear. And frightening when you listen to business people like Pat that have been around so long and say that it's the worst they've ever seen it. And not necessarily because there's anything wrong with the country, for lack of a better way of putting, but it's just our government is going out of its way to destroy small business. As you know, I talk to small business owners every day, and you know, we had lunch at a restaurant in Manuka yesterday, and we were the only table there. And you think, how are businesses surviving at the moment, particularly in the hospitality sector, but in any other sector as well? Construction. They've got dramas. They can't find staff. The materials are too expensive. People can't afford to get into a house, so the construction industry is grinding to a halt. You know, we see builders going broke hand over fist. We see hospitality businesses closing left, right and centre. Other small businesses saying it's just not, you know, might as well just give the game away. Can't find enough staff. Can't operate because there's too much red tape. And we've got a government that is actively out there trying to shut us down. And you wonder, how does the government think the economy is going to operate if all these businesses go broke? It makes no sense. And then here in the ACT, it annoys me. Oh, but we've got more startups than anywhere else in the country. Yes, but we also have more business insolvencies than anywhere in the country. And they'll say, oh, but they're being replaced by these startups. No, they're not. So you might have somebody who, you know, has a small business that employs 20 to 50 people, for instance, right? They can't make a go of it, so they shut the doors. So what do? They start up as a one-man band operating out of their garage or out of their lounge room. Well, that's not a one-for-one swap, is it? Now, the business, you can't blame the business owner, because the government has created an environment where they can't afford to run that business that employs 20 to 50 people or 100 people or whatever it might be. So they just go, well, I'm still a business person at heart. I'm going to run my own business. I'll do it by myself. I'll work 80 hours a week. I won't make as much money, but at least I'll be able to pay the bills. And the government will say, oh, see, one business went, another one came. It's ridiculous. I mean, seriously. And then on top of that, we have a law and order issues here. Let's have a look at some famous birthdays.

0: The one and only Marion Morrison was born in Winterset, Iowa on this day in 1907. He died age 72 in 1979. The US actor was, well, probably the face of Westerns in the 30s, 40s and 50s. Of course, we knew him as John Wayne.
1: I won't be wronged. I won't be insulted. I won't be laid a hand on. I don't do these things to other people. I require the same from them.
0: Yes, indeed. Peter Cushing was born in Surrey in England in 1913. He died aged 81 in 1994. The English actor who was in a bunch of things, all those Hammer horror movies, like The Curse of Frankenstein, Dracula, The Mummy, The Tales from the Crypt. But, of course, he was Grand Moff Tarkin in Star Wars.

0: Ernie Carroll, born in Geelong on this day in 1929. Sadly, we lost him age 92 back in 2002. He was the man behind Aussie Ostrich, of course.
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0: Good old days of variety television. Peggy Lee was born in Jamestown, North Dakota in 1920. She died aged 81 in 2002. The American singer had her biggest hit in 1958 with this one. No, that's not it. This one.
2: Giving me fever. With his kisses, fever when he holds me tight.
0: Two and a half to six.
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12: It's 12 degrees in Canberra. Rain forecast today going for a top of 16. From the Capital Radio Newsroom, good morning. I'm Tia Priest-Willamott. The local education minister is being pressured to urgently take action to put a genuine offer on the table for ACT educators to prevent further disruption to staff, students and the school community. The shadow education minister is moving a motion in the Legislative Assembly today to call on Yvette Berry to immediately return to the bargaining table to address the outstanding issues raised by educators. Elizabeth Lee says ACT educators have negotiated in good faith for 9 months without receiving a genuine offer from the government.
13: Acceptable for the Education Directorate to still put no offer on the table. And what I am calling on is for the Education Minister to take these claims seriously and take urgent action to ensure that the foreshadowed stop work action doesn't proceed.
12: Iran's foreign ministry is warning a deal with the United States is not imminent, but acknowledged some progress has been made in talks. A spokesperson in Tehran says they've reached an agreement on a large portion of issues. US Secretary of State Marco Rubio remaining optimistic a formal announcement could be made within days.
14: Wouldn't read too much into it. It takes a little while to hear back.
6: So we have what I think is a pretty solid thing on the table in terms of their ability to open up the straits, get the straits open, enter into a very real, significant, time-limited negotiation on the nuclear matters.
12: The ACT Council of Social Service has welcomed a funding boost ahead of the territory budget. The government announced yesterday that $23.7 million over 4 years will be injected into the sector. CEO Devin Bowles says it's greatly welcomed.
14: It's a great investment in Canberra and an important one for the government to make at a time when the ACT government does not have huge amounts of money.
12: New data has found the number of Airbnbs have doubled in Canberra. Firm ADNA shows that 2,197 active listings make up 37% of short-stay accommodation in the capital. Canberra Region Tourism Forum Chair David Marshall says they have their time and place.
15: Well, they certainly provide an alternative accommodation, particularly for larger families, and if you're staying with friends or bringing friends into Canberra, they're a good option. So I think that, you know, around 2,000 homes on the short-term market in Canberra is interesting.
12: And duplication works along William Hovell Drive are finally underway. Work started yesterday with the upgrade set to duplicate a 4.5 stretch of road between John Gorton Drive and Drake Brockman Drive. The project is said to ease congestion and improve safety for the more than 20,000 vehicles that use it every day. It's been given a price tag of $107.25 million, jointly funded by both the ACT and federal governments.
11: The latest finance report.
12: The Dow Jones is up 294 points this morning at 50,579. Gold is selling at $4,569 an ounce, and one Australian dollar is buying 71.76 US cents.
11: Sports update.
12: The ACT Brumbies aren't getting ahead of themselves with their last regular season game coming up. They'll run out at home on Saturday, taking on Moana Pacifica. Prop Alan Alalatoa says he's focusing on the basics.
16: Continuing to prepare to go out there on the weekend and to put in your best foot forward. And, you know, we look at, you know, this weekend as a whole different type of challenge.
12: And the countdown to the Men's State of Origin Series opener is well and truly underway. New South Wales set to tackle Queensland in Game 1 tomorrow night. And that's the latest from the Capital Radio Newsroom.
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17: Good morning, I'm Jack Oliver with the latest Canberra traffic at Kingalan. We've got westbound roadworks on Gundaroo Drive after Horse Park Drive. Road users are encouraged to use the Anthony Rolfe Avenue detour in place. Looking good on the Monaro Highway getting through Fish Week off of Newcastle Street. Canberra Avenue looking good from State Circle to Queanbeyan this morning, taking just 14 minutes. And Federal Highway looking all clear on your run all the way up to the Hume Highway. Australian Super, nearly $4 trillion. 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
11: 2CC weather. Alexander Watson Insulation. Canberra's cold. Your house doesn't have to be.
12: Rain today and a top of 16 degrees, a cloudy day tomorrow and 19 degrees, showers on Thursday and 18 the top, then more showers and 19 degrees expected for your Friday. Right now it's 12 degrees in Ford, it's 12 degrees in Dixon, and it's currently 12 degrees in Banks.
11: Canberra's news leader is 2CC.
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0: It's 6:07 on this Tuesday, the 26th of May. It's getting to the point now where rarely does a day go by that I don't share with you three or four stories of absolute lawlessness here in Canberra. And just keep in mind that we have a population of less than 500,000 people. And time after time we're talking about crime and just rampant crime happening. It's getting to the point where it's almost as bad as Melbourne. But the latest examples of that are: a 54-year-old Monash man has been arrested and charged after allegedly pulling a knife on a police officer inside Woden Police Station. The dramatic security incident unfolded on Sunday morning. The accused allegedly brandished the weapon and made direct threats to kill the targeted officer. And it reportedly occurred after police refused the man's demand to pay for his taxi fare to the station. Now, station personnel managed to disarm and restrain the individual without any physical injuries being sustained, and the station's public foyer area was temporarily locked down while forensics teams documented the scene. And the Monash resident faces serious charges, including threatening a police officer and possessing an offensive weapon. He remains in custody and is scheduled to face the AC Magistrates Court this week. On top of that, we have another 54-year-old. You think people would be smarter at that age, wouldn't you? Has been arrested and charged following a deluge of non-emergency calls to the 000 emergency system. The persistent calls were placed consecutively throughout Sunday night and Monday morning. ACT policing stated that the individual repeatedly blocked critical emergency lines despite multiple explicit warnings from dispatch operators. Her actions severely disrupted emergency and communications infrastructure during a busy operational window. First responders were ultimately dispatched to her residence to halt the transmissions and take her into custody. No genuine emergency or safety threat was discovered at the premises upon arrival, and the woman faces formal charges relating to the improper use of emergency service communication network. Fair dinkum. And then an 18-year-old man has been taken into custody following an investigation into a series of severe domestic violence incidents. The teenager is accused of executing a sustained physical assault campaign against his former partner. Detectives allege that the violent offences occurred periodically over a three-month window across various locations in the capital. The victim finally came forward to authorities last week, prompting an immediate intervention by specialised domestic violence units. The suspect was apprehended without incident and processed at a city holding facility and has been with a comprehensive sheet of charges, including assault, occasioning actual bodily harm and stalking. The case was fast-tracked to the ACT Magistrates Court, where bail was formally opposed by police prosecutors. Community support advocates have praised the swift arrest amid broader territory discussions regarding domestic violence funding. There we go. That's just one day.
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0: Well, is there any wonder when I tell you stories like that that public confidence in the criminal justice system has declined over time with, in New South Wales, a pronounced fall since 2019. This is according to new research released today by the New South Wales Bureau of Crime Statistics and Research. The Executive Director of BoxR is Jackie Fitzgerald. Jackie, good morning. This, I imagine, is a culmination of a whole bunch of factors. I mean, the things that I address here in the ACT on a regular basis are, you know, lack of police and a judiciary that seems to be a little bit soft on crime. What do you get a sense of what's driving these figures in New South Wales?
22: Well, it's so we've seen a fall in
2: confidence in the justice system overall, but particularly a pronounced fall in confidence in the police. And we have five measures that we're using to test that, and there's been a reduction across all measures, including that it meets the needs of victims, or that it brings people to justice, or that deals with cases promptly. I think, Stephen, we in New South Wales, we haven't seen an increase in crime. In fact, much of our crime is falling, particularly for property crimes, violent crime. I would say it's stable. So I don't think it's about I don't think it's based on the reality of people's victimisation levels, but I do think there is probably a perception that things are getting worse. And, you know, there's always those cases of high-profile crimes that do make you think that this is an unprecedented crime situation, but, you know, the statistics paint a slightly different picture. But we have had a lot of those kind of high-profile crime cases come to gain a lot of prominence over the recent years.
0: Yeah.
2: But we also, Stephen, in the time since we did the last survey, last of these surveys, we have had the pandemic. You know, police were charged with enforcing all of those pretty unpopular public safety orders. Mm. And there's a theory that's kind of changed people's perceptions of police, because police is an institution that has always had a lot of trust, actually. And you talk about the courts, and people have generally had some concerns about courts, but the police perceptions have always been pretty high, but we have seen a pretty big shift in that. So that's something that is new and different in this criminal justice landscape.
0: It's interesting you say that, because there's always catalysts for these things. And I remember in the wake of the Wood Royal Commission in 1990 that trust in police obviously dropped off significantly after that, because people were seeing firsthand corruption within the police force. Now, that's not to suggest it was all police. We know it was fairly centralised, but you know, that obviously had an issue. And then the COVID thing, as you say, this time we're seeing a similar. Although I don't imagine the drop in confidence is as significant, but some of these figures are pretty significant. The confidence in police meeting the needs of victims falling from 70% to 56%. That's a huge drop.
2: Yeah, that's a big shift, and I don't know if it you got a sense of it in the ACT, Stephen, but we did change police commissioner at the end of last year, and the previous police commissioner was subject to some pretty significant scrutiny over the stabbing incidents in Bondi. It was a few things, actually, and whether or not that was justified, it was pretty prominent in the public commentary about performance in those areas, and that's also can affect people's perception. So I think that I feel like people formed a general opinion about the police, and then we're seeing it across these measures. And that one about meeting the needs of victims, I guess, is probably where people feel themselves in that. We also saw declines in things like treating accused people fairly, but not as pronounced as the meeting the needs of victims, where people want to feel that when they experience a crime, that the police are there and responding appropriately, and that has taken the biggest hit.
0: And I imagine that's got, you know, because, I mean, we know that there's a huge shortage of police officers right across the country. I mean, it's very pronounced here in the ACT, but from a quantum perspective, even bigger in New South Wales. But, police can only do so much with the resources they've got.
2: Yeah, that's right. And I think, Stephen, a lot of... So the police's job is obviously to reduce crime, and the criminal justice system as well, but it's also to give reassurance to the community that crime is under control, and that there's a legitimate response to people who offend, and to really the people's concerns about crime are as equally important as the reality of people's experience about crime, and people's perceptions of crime and the criminal justice system come from all sorts of information sources, not just the the formal kind of statistics as I would like to think that that's the case. There's a whole lot of factors adding to that perception. And it is interesting, though, that the fall is quite sharp since 2019 to 2025. And it will be interesting to see whether it's a kind of one-off blip or something of a sustained reduction, because there is also some evidence from overseas that people have generally become less confident in those kinds of public institutions, that there's been an erosion of trust. And that's also possible that we're seeing, we're seeing that in political areas as well. So it's... it'd be interesting to see whether this is something to do with the circumstances immediately prior to the survey or a long-standing decline.
0: Yeah, it's going to be – well, it will be fascinating to see how that plays out. Jackie, always good to talk to you. Thanks for your time this morning.
2: Thanks, Stephen.
0: Jackie Fitzgerald is the Executive Director of the Bureau of Crime Statistics and Research for New South Wales at 17 and a half past six.
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3: The local education minister is being pressured to urgently take action to put a genuine offer on the table for ACT educators to prevent further disruption to staff, students and the school community. Iran's foreign ministry is warning a deal with the United States is not imminent, but acknowledged some progress has been made in talks. And new data has found the number of Airbnbs have doubled in Canberra. And in sport, the ACT Brumbies aren't getting ahead of themselves with their last regular season game coming up.
21: When your car is off the road, you can rely on RedSpot to keep you moving. RedSpot.com.au. 2CC traffic.
17: Morning, I'm Jack Oliver with the latest Canberra traffic in Garland. Look out for some roadworks closing westbound Gundaroo Drive west of Horse Park Drive. Use the Anthony Rolfe Avenue detour in place. Looking good on the Federal Highway this morning on your run all the way to the Hume Motorway. And getting through Fish Week, seeing a nice run on Monero Highway coming off of Newcastle Street. Taking a look at your run via Canberra Avenue, State Circle to Queanbeyan, taking just 14 minutes. 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
0: It's just gone 20 minutes past six. Look, it's not looking great today. Cooler with rain and a high of 13 degrees. Right now, rain and 12 degrees, but only feels like 9 degrees with westerly winds 9 kilometres an hour and wind gusts about the same. Ah, lovely.
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0: And we are joined today by the delightful Caitlin Power from the Daily Mail, who put some sunshine in our lives. Morning, Caitlin.
26: Good morning, Stephen. You put sunshine in mine too.
0: Oh, well, I try my best. Now, Russia has come under a bit of scrutiny for using the Oreshnik missile. It's drawn international attention. According to Moscow, the intermediate-range missile is capable of striking targets across large parts of Europe. I mean, that's got to frighten particularly the Baltic states.
26: Absolutely, and it's nuclear capable, it's hypersonic, it's one of the most terrifying weapons at the moment in current warfare, and it seems like the assault is not over. So Russia told foreign citizens and diplomats living in Kyiv to leave the city, warning that it plans to launch more strikes on the Ukrainian capital and its decision-making centres. So later on Monday, local time, so overnight for us, the Russian Foreign Minister Sergei Lavrov has also urged the United States to evacuate diplomats from the embassy in Kyiv over the phone. And, you know, this is all following this massive wave of missile and drone strikes. It's one of the biggest attacks on Kyiv since 2022. Mm. Two people have died, but more than 90 are wounded. And as it doesn't look to end, it has raised questions about what this weapon means. People have also said Ukraine is at not only just a basic disadvantage because of the weapon, but they don't have the air defences in place and the arsenal of air defence to protect themselves against these missiles, particularly with the United States' focus on its war in Iran. A lot of that arsenal has been siloed off to the Middle East as opposed to staying in Ukraine.
0: It's frightening, and this thing just keeps escalating. You wonder when the war of attrition ends, but it's gone a bit broader than this now, with a RAF jet transporting the UK Defence Secretary on board had its signal jammed somewhere near the Russian border.
26: Yes, this was revealed by the Times of London. So John Healey, the British Defence Secretary, was travelling home after visiting British soldiers stationed in southeast Estonia when the satellite signal on his government aircraft was knocked out. It's believed Russia had been jamming the system, and it disabled the jet's GPS for the entire three-hour flight back. Laptops and smartphones were unable to connect to the internet. Pilots were forced to use, quote, revisionary inertial navigation systems to calculate their location. I'm not entirely sure what that reference is, but clearly it's not using their GPS to do as such. And it's rather terrifying in and of itself, but this is also the airplane that is used by the King Charles, from time to time.
0: Goodness me. Now, we touched on this story yesterday. Can you give us some more detail on this? So police have stormed the offices of Turkey's main opposition party on Sunday. Tear gas, rubber bullets, all sorts of things, because apparently the courts have determined that this party's got to sack some of its senior leadership. I mean, this had never happened in a real democracy.
26: No, this wouldn't. And it is really that pinnacle of tensions between Turkey's main opposition party, the CHP party, and the government of President Recep Tayyip Erdogan. And we have noticed a clampdown in the last few years. Since you and I have been talking, we have often touched on how sort of there have been small pullbacks on different human rights things. And, you know, the latest is that supporters had barricaded the courtyard entrance with buses and the building with furniture in order to protect themselves after this court order. Local media had showed that inside the building there were clouds of tear gas as riot police stormed through the premises before journalists were removed by the police. And it's rather violent. Among those in the building was Özgür Özel, who was elected as party chairperson in November 2023, and he's one of the people dismissed by the court ruling. And a video from inside his office at the start of the raid shows him being served the court order removing him, which he promptly ripped up. He then told journalists as he was forced to leave party headquarters, "We are leaving the building now only to reclaim it in such a way that no one will be able to meddle again. When we return, neither this administration nor the administration's collaborators will dare do this once more."

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1: I got a text message here after my conversation about AI and education yesterday. Jack from Kayleen says, how difficult is it to give a written essay test at least weekly in the classroom where students are supervised while they actually write the essay with a pen in front of said teacher, as long as the teacher isn't using AI to read and mark them? I had to do it right through school and university when doing a master's degree. Simple. Yeah, look, this is the reality. And we're talking mostly about high school when it comes to artificial intelligence, not so much primary school. But the age-old methods we know still work. And all you've got to do is look at the turnaround in Catholic education sector here in Canberra when they decided to go back to basics and started using phonics and all of those kind of things. The literacy and numeracy rates went through the roof, whereas the public school system here in Canberra still seems to go backwards. But teachers tell me that there are a lot more pressures on them these days and they don't have time to do all of these things. So maybe we need to address that more broadly. It is 28 minutes past six here on 2CC Breakfast.
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9: It's 12 degrees in Canberra. Rain forecast today going for a top of 16. From the Capital Radio Newsroom, good morning. I'm Tia Priest-Willamott. The local education minister is being pressured to urgently take action to put a genuine offer on the table for ACT educators to prevent further disruption to staff, students and the school community. The shadow education minister is moving a motion in the Legislative Assembly today to call on Yvette Berry to immediately return to the bargaining table to address the outstanding issues raised by educators. Elizabeth Lee says ACT educators have negotiated in good faith for 9 months without receiving a genuine offer from the government.
10: It is acceptable for the Education Directorate to still put no offer on the table. And what I am calling on is for the Education Minister to take these claims seriously and take urgent action to ensure that the foreshadowed stop work action doesn't proceed.
9: Iran's foreign ministry is warning a deal with the United States is not imminent, but acknowledged some progress has been made in talks. A spokesperson in Tehran says they've reached an agreement on a large portion of issues. US Secretary of State Marco Rubio remaining optimistic a formal announcement could be made within days.
11: I wouldn't read too much into it. It takes a little while to hear back. So we have what I think is a pretty solid thing on the table in terms of their ability to open up the straits, get the straits open, enter into a very real, significant, time-limited negotiation on the nuclear matters.
9: The ACT

0: The Council of Social Service has welcomed a funding boost ahead of the territory budget. The government announced yesterday that $23.7 million over 4 years will be injected into the sector. CEO Devin Bowles says it's greatly welcomed.
1: It's a great investment in Canberra and an important one for the government to make at a time when the ACT government does not have huge amounts of money.
0: New data has found the number of Airbnbs have doubled in Canberra. Firm ADNA shows that 2,197 active listings make up 37% of short-stay accommodation in the capital. Canberra Region Tourism Forum Chair David Marshall says they have their time and place.
2: Well, they certainly provide an alternative accommodation, particularly for larger families, and if you're staying with friends or bringing friends into Canberra, they're a good option. So I think that, you know, around 2,000 homes on the short-term market in Canberra is interesting.
0: And duplication works along William Hovell Drive are finally underway. Work started yesterday with the upgrade set to duplicate a 4.5 stretch of road between John Gorton Drive and Drake Brockman Drive. The project is said to ease congestion and improve safety for the more than 20,000 vehicles that use it every day. It's been given a price tag of $107.25 million, jointly funded by both the ACT and federal governments.
3: The latest finance report.
0: The Dow Jones is up 294 points this morning at 50,579. Gold is selling at $4,569 an ounce, and one Australian dollar is buying 71.76 US cents.
3: Sports update.
0: The ACT Brumbies aren't getting ahead of themselves with their last regular season game coming up. They'll run out at home on Saturday, taking on Moana Pacifica. Prop Alan Alalatoa says he's focusing on the basics.
4: Continuing to prepare to go out there on the weekend and to put in your best foot forward. And, you know, we look at, you know, this weekend as a whole different type of challenge.
0: And the countdown to the Men's State of Origin Series opener is well and truly underway. New South Wales set to tackle Queensland in Game 1 tomorrow night. And that's the latest from the Capital Radio Newsroom.
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6: Morning, I'm Jack Oliver with the latest. Canberra traffic looking good on Barton Highway between the ACT border and Murrum Bateman. It's taking just 14 minutes this morning. Queanbeyan, look out for roadworks closing Monero Street both ways between Low Street and Atkinson Street. To get around the Queanbeyan CBD, use Low Street and Rutledge Street. Eagle Hawk Federal Highway looking good all the way up to the Hume motorway this morning. And Yasta Goulburn all clear on the Hume. 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
5: 2CC weather. Alexander Watson Insulation. Canberra's cold. Your house doesn't have to be.
0: Rain today and a top of 16 degrees. A cloudy day tomorrow and 19 degrees. Showers on Thursday and 18 the top, then more showers and 19 degrees expected for your Friday. Right now, it's 12 degrees in Ford, it's 12 degrees in Dixon, and it's currently 12 degrees in Banks.
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13: Good morning, Alex.
14: Good morning. How are you?
13: Yeah, I'm very, very well. Tell me about, so MIT, which is one of the more prestigious universities in America, Massachusetts Institute of Technology, have warned courts will basically have to grind to a halt. Why?
14: Because we're seeing a rise in people using the court system almost in a way that we've never, ever had to see before. So self-filed lawsuits in America used to sit at around 11% for decades. And by the end of 2025, that has jumped to 17%. And researchers see that that's going to continue to spike. It's because anyone can now walk into a court with AI as their lawyer, and it's free. So they're representing themselves, really, but they're using a ChatGPT tool or a Claude equivalent, and so they believe that they will win the case with AI's help. And, you know, researchers are saying that, you know, if this volume keeps climbing, courts will have to grind to a halt, because if every system where AI lowers the cost of entry will see a flood of demand, you know, courts are already slow. And you know, I'm already seeing this in Australia. We're seeing across the nation a rise in Fair Work cases from employees because they've gone to, you know, ChatGPT and said, my boss wants me to do this, or I have to provide this report. Is this harassment? And suddenly you get these cases put together which are not fair to the employer, but they're being filed and they're backing the system.
13: Yeah, I know you use this Claude thing from time to time, but I think you just sort of have a chat with it, don't you?
14: I mean, I use Claude for research. I use Claude. I'm actually using Claude at the moment for my garden.
13: Okay, righto.
14: I take photos of it and upload it and I ask what to do next.
13: See, the only AI I use is Google Gemini, I think it's called. It's okay for the odd bit of research, but generally, you know, if I ask it to give me the top five news stories of the day, it'll give me something from 6 weeks ago. So, you know, it's kind of useless there. But the IPOs for both ChatGPT or OpenAI and the mob that owns Claude?
14: Anthropic.
13: Anthropic. They're talking like trillions of dollars on day one. I mean, so clearly it works.
14: Well, listen, I'm in the middle of a lawsuit in the US at the moment, right? I'm suing someone. And I do use Claude for the research around the case, but I have lawyers that research then goes to verify whether or not I'm right. So I think the difference here is people aren't actually, you know, they're not hiring lawyers. They're just going to the courts and filing themselves, not understanding the legal system and not understanding the law.
13: Yeah, okay. All right. I don't know. I'll ask you off air why you're suing somebody. Now, we know that Americans are not particularly clever these days. Tell us about the most misspelled words in America for this year.
14: You know, this surprised me. You know, when my pet peeve is when I see people say, you know, I'm going to loose my mind on their Facebook post.
13: Yeah.
14: The most misspelled word in America is bougie.
13: Really?
14: And bougie is, you know, it's a word that a lot of people use on TikTok.
13: Well, it's not a real word.
14: Well, I mean,
13: it's short for bourgeoisie, but yeah.
14: The dictionary actually accepts two spellings of it.
13: Right.
14: Bougie with B-O-U-G-I-E or B-O-U-J-E-E. Both can work.
13: Well, but the one with the J is just ridiculous.
14: The people who were in the study couldn't spell either. Also, tomorrow, business and beautiful were in the top five difficult to spell words. And so the concern is that these are not, you know, obscure words or technical jargon. These are words that are everyday, you know, in everyday use. And so the analysts looked into how are Americans looking into spelling? And they're actually literally searching how do you spell for very common words that they've seen thousands of times. You know, and Colorado's most misspelled word is color.
13: Color. Well, because we spell it with a U. They don't, though, do they?
14: No, but the funny thing is, it's literally the word on their license plate. So, you know, they spell it every day.
13: Right. Colorado. Yeah, right. Yeah.
14: Like, it's just the irony.
13: you hit on one of my pet hates. They loose and lose. I hate that.
14: Yeah.
13: People that don't know the difference. Then and then. People can't work out the difference between then and then anymore. And, you know, people who say could have, would have, should have. Instead of could have, would have, should have.
14: You are.
13: Yeah, but that's, yeah. But, you know, there and there. But, I mean, seriously, the number of people who use then and then interchangeably these days, and they mean completely different things. It's like people who say verse instead of verses.
14: Yes.
13: You might as well say pineapple because it makes as much sense.
14: Well, can I tell you about the worst thing that I said on radio once live?
13: Yes. Was it with me?
14: No. It was on another show. This was about 8 years ago.
13: Yeah.
14: And I was reading.
13: Right.
14: And I said Arkansas.
13: Oh, no.
14: And it was Laurie Atlas, actually. Do you remember Laurie Atlas?
13: Yeah.
14: And he said, you mean Arkansas? And I just, every night I think about that.
13: Yeah. Why is it pronounced Arkansas?
14: I don't know, but I was very embarrassed.
13: Yeah, well, I wouldn't be. Whoever named the state should be embarrassed. Now, scientists have made chocolate honey. Tell us about this.
14: Yes. So scientists have created a honey that's packed with the benefits of chocolate. They've created a transformation using cocoa waste into a functional chocolate-infused honey that's packed with antioxidants and natural stimulants. So the way that this was designed, they used ultrasound waves. They enhanced the honey's ability to pull beneficial compounds from the cocoa shells itself. And yeah, it's something that a lot of chocolate lovers and honey lovers are very excited about. But it's also an exciting way to use, you know, sustainability and eco-friendly methods to act as a green extraction process, which is what they had to do for the solvents and the chemicals.
13: Is it better than this Dubai chocolate rubbish?
14: Do you not like Dubai chocolate?
13: Oh, I've never tried it.
14: I've tried it. It's not bad if you get a good one, but the problem is everybody's trying to do a version of it.
13: Yeah, well, it's now Dubai-style chocolate, and it's 20 bucks a bar. That's why I don't buy it. Well, I don't eat a lot of chocolate these days anyway, but, you know.
14: What is Greek-style yogurt?
13: I don't know, but apparently Greek yogurt, well, see, I always have a 4.5-kilo bucket of Greek yogurt in the fridge. And
14: right.
13: I must have grabbed the wrong one at Costco the other day because I've now got Greek-style yogurt.
14: Yeah,
13: I can't tell the difference.
14: Yeah, but I'm interested. I'm going to go to Claude.
13: Yeah, okay, well, there you go. Because apparently Greek yogurt's better for you than Greek-style yogurt. But I would have thought if you're buying it in Australia, it's probably not Greek anyway.
14: Probably not.
13: Yeah. So I don't know. the mysteries of the world. I'll go and ask Google AI. Alex, we'll catch up again on Friday. All the best.
14: Thank you.
13: Alex Center from The Big Smoke. It is almost 6:45.
15: After two thrilling victories, can the Blues women create a clean sweep for the first time ever?
16: That are beautiful, beautiful try.
15: State of Pride on the line. The Women's State of Origin Game 3.
16: They've scored the first try.
15: Oh! This Thursday night.
16: Touch the
15: style.
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0: The local education minister is being pressured to urgently take action to put a genuine offer on the table for ACT educators to prevent further disruption to staff, students and the school community. Iran's foreign ministry is warning a deal with the United States is not imminent, but acknowledged some progress has been made in talks. And new data has found the number of Airbnbs have doubled in Canberra. And in sport, the ACT Brumbies aren't getting ahead of themselves with their last regular season game coming up.
19: Transstate Tyres and Mechanical, Belconnen and Tuggeranong, for all expert mechanical repairs and servicing.
6: Morning, I'm Jack Oliver with the latest Canberra traffic. Monaro Highway, it's a great run this morning between Hume and Highmarsh Drive at Simonston. It's taking just 5 minutes. Also looking good on the Federal Highway from Eagle Hawk up to the Hume motorway. That's all clear there. ACT border, it's a good run on Barton Highway on your run up to Murrum Bateman. That's just a 15-minute travel time. And Queanbeyan to State Circle via Canberra Avenue looking all clear this morning. 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Be part of a team working hard to keep Canberra safe, where everyday people do legendary work. 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
4: It's 7:10. You know how, I say this all the time, that politicians should be banned from social media completely and immediately. And we talked yesterday about the absolute muppetry of Western Australian ALP Senator Ellie Whittaker and giraffe and zebra, and trying to explain how capital gains tax and negative gearing works. And of course, everything she said was basically wrong, particularly the bit where giraffe, who owns the investment property, apparently doesn't work for his money, but zebra does. Well, now we have Kara Cook, the Labor member for Bonner in Queensland, who's just posted a video on her Facebook page where she's dancing into 2 weeks of Parliament. She's in a pink suit with sneakers, and she's dancing in through the front doors that don't open anymore because you can't get in there since that riot back in the Howard days, and the politicians don't go in through the front door anyway. I mean, fair dinkum. What can you say about these people? It would have been funnier if she bumped into the doors that don't open.
3: On 2CC Breakfast with Stephen Senatiempo. Sports Shorts.
4: Mitchell Moses will have scans today to assess hamstring tightness ahead of State of Origin 1 tomorrow night. If he's ruled out, Ethan Strange is tipped to start at 5-8, go the Raiders. In the AFL, the countdown is on until tonight's mid-season draft. Port Adelaide has three spots available as they look to bolster their list for the back half of the season. Assistant Luke Webster says they'll look to replace Ollie Lord and Ivan Soldo. And in tennis, Tanasi Kokkinakis has fought back from the brink of defeat to win a first-round thriller at the French Open. Kokkinakis was 2-1 down before rallying to win after 4 hours.
3: On 2CC Breakfast with Stephen Senatiempo. Finance with the Motley Fool.
4: Scott Phillips is the Chief Investment Officer at the Motley Fool. Morning, Scott.
5: Stephen, good morning.
4: You're not dancing into 2 weeks of Parliament, are you?
5: Mate, you've seen me dance, mate. There is no chance in God's green earth I'd be on social media.
4: Well, can I tell you that Kara Cook's no dancer either? But
5: I haven't seen it, but I'll take your word for it.
4: There's a story in the Fin today about AI job losses. Yeah. This is something we're going to be reading more and more about, I would have thought.
5: Yeah, reading and talking a lot about, mate, and particularly it's written by Matt Coleman, it's an op-ed piece. Now, there's a reason for it. He's hosting Sam Altman from OpenAI, the business that runs ChatGPT. So it's obviously very, very specific and deliberately timed and placed for that purpose. But the message is pretty clear, and it's, I think there's a lot of work being done on the big end of town, particularly because that's where all the jobs are, right? At least not in terms of total numbers of jobs. Small business, of course, employs more people, but the impact we're going to see when a small business lays off a person, that's a big deal for that person. When the CBA or one of the big banks lays off 5 or 10 or 15% of a workforce, that is seismic. And that's kind of not what's being predicted, to be very clear, but why it's worth listening to what some of these guys are saying. Matt Coleman is saying we will, you know, he says work will be done by smaller teams, is the way they're phrased. Phrases. We're not saying there'll be layoffs, just that work will be done by smaller teams. And what you think, okay, well, you know, how else does that play out? So he's being a little bit careful, a little bit clever. I imagine the PR team have workshopped it 3 or 4 times before he put the op-ed to paper. But the reality is he's basically saying, look, you know, big business has a responsibility to train and look after its staff, prepare the staff for the coming revolution, but there will be fewer jobs being done, effectively, is what he's saying. And I've got to say, too, reading in between the lines here, we talk about job losses. I think that's probably going to happen, particularly with an economic shock, because businesses are going to have no choice. I suspect what's most likely, mate, is we'll end up with hiring freezes across large swathes of industry. And so we may not see necessarily CBA make big losses, but for example, they may simply say no more staff, or they might even say when people leave, we don't replace them, find a way to do more with less. And I don't know for a fact, again, I have no crystal ball, but I suspect that's probably, given the PR dramas, given the public pressure, I suspect that's the way a lot of businesses will do it. And I say that, frankly, because the Motley Fool's done exactly that. We've lost three people, I think, in the last year or so, maybe a bit longer, and we haven't replaced them. We were just made do using AI in particular, but other stuff as well. So, yeah, it's kind of laying the groundwork for a slimmer CBA with fewer people. He's also saying, by the way, we should be protecting copyright and things like journalism, which is important. So, again, this is partly written to have a political or an influencing edge to it, but also he's not wrong in the way he's talking about the fact AI will continue to be disruptive. And as you rightly point out, we'll talk about this a lot, I suspect. Banks will keep laying off staff. Big businesses in general, I suspect, will lay off staff. Some will get bigger because they just grow, so that's one thing. But if you're not growing, costs are increasing. You're looking at AI tools and saying, gee, we can use those to cut some costs or stop costs rising. I imagine every big business is negligent and not looking at it. Every small business should be doing the same.
4: Yeah, obviously a lot of talk around at the moment about property taxes. What's the latest with holiday houses now? So if you've got a weekender that you go to, what's going to happen with the tax around that?
5: So this is really interesting, mate. The ATO did release a draft rule. This is not a legislative change. This is a way the ATO is choosing to rule on holiday houses. And the issue has always been, was it mainly for income-producing purposes, or was it mainly a holiday home? Now, if it's a holiday home, it's you know, you don't get to claim any of the deductions, just a second property, and knock yourself out. But if you are saying, hey, this is a holiday home, so I'm going to claim the mortgage interest, I'm going to claim the cleaning, I'm going to claim the advertising, or all the stuff that comes with it, then the ATO is saying you have to use it mainly to earn an income. It's always been the rule. The interpretation, though, was kind of, well, mainly was half the time. So it was available for rent for about half the time. People would say, well, that's mainly true. And for the last 40 years, the ATO said, yep, we will accept that as the argument. They're now changing it, and really significantly, too, and it's going to hit a lot of people, I suspect. They're now saying, unless it's available for the high peak periods in the region you're in, we won't let you claim some of those deductions, particularly mortgage interest. And they're talking about things like if you're on the beach side, then obviously right through summer, Easter, Christmas, the holiday periods. If you're in the snow, then you've got to have it available during those other periods. And essentially, if holiday homeowners are using it themselves or not making it available for rent, blacking out the period, as they say, for some of those periods, the ATO may deny claims for deductions for some of those properties. So it does change meaningfully the way people either own them or use them. If it's an investment property, you must show that it's being used for rental during all those periods. Yeah. If it's not, you can absolutely have the property, still own it, but the ATO is no longer going to let you say, well, look, it's a jinderbine and we had it for rental through summer. The ATO is going to say, no, you can't do that. Or if you say, well, it's the beach, but it was available through June and July, they'll say, nope, nice try. Unless it's available for rent during the peak periods in that area, you may not claim things like mortgage interest as a deduction anymore.
4: Yeah, you know, the thing I get about the whole negative gearing thing that people don't get is that every business offsets its losses against its profits.
5: Yep.
4: But if you own an investment property, you can't treat it as a business anymore.
5: Yeah. Well, it's fascinating, right? Well, yeah. I think that you're exactly right, man. That's where when people talk about, is it even right or wrong, it's not really a thing in the sense that it's not just about investment properties. It's been, as you rightly pointed out, every business ever. Mm. Even if you've got two lines of business, if you're, just a silly example, Woolies used to have its own printing press, yeah, and they used to lose money on the printing press. If you lose money printing the dockets and the paper bags, you offset that loss against the profit you make from the supermarkets. You only pay tax on the net result. Mm. You're 100% right. For me, it's a slight tangent. The question really is, what is residential property, shelter or investment, and how do we treat it? So I think it's a special asset class for me a little bit, but you're absolutely right. There's nothing bad or improper or even unusual about simply deducting one lot of losses from another profit somewhere else.
4: Yeah, exactly. What are the markets going to do today, mate?
5: Hopefully a good day, not as good as we thought it might be. The US market futures are up 1%. We went to bed last night. Their market closed up about a third of 1%. We'll be up about a quarter of 1% if those futures hold for us, and that'll be a second day in a row, which would be lovely. The dollar up a third of a percent as well against the US dollar, 71.75 US cents, getting back up towards 72.
4: Thank you, mate. We'll catch up again tomorrow.
5: Well, thanks, David.
4: Scott Phillips from The Motley Fool back with us in the morning to talk all things finance. Let's have a look at a couple of famous birthdays.

the legendary Stevie Nicks is 78 today, a US vocalist from Fleetwood Mac, but had solo hits of her own like this one. Philip Michael Thomas is 77. He played Ricardo Tubbs in Miami Vice.

0: And Aussie tuna farmer and former Olympic gold medalist Dean Lucan, the weightlifter, is 66.
1: Now, can he jerk it?
2: Yes, he can.
1: Tremendous effort.
2: Or has he? Let's wait.
1: Yes, he's got it.
2: Let's wait and see.
1: There he is.
2: It's a gold medal to Dean Lucan of Australia.
0: Yes, at the 1984 Olympics, of course. Coming up after the break, we're going to catch up with Gemma Farquhar to talk about bowel cancer in young people, and we'll talk to COSBOA CEO Sky Capuccio, 6:30 to 7.
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7: It's 12 degrees in Canberra. Rain today going for a top of 16. From the Capital Radio Newsroom, good morning. I'm Tia Priest-Willamott. The World Health Organization warns the current Ebola outbreak in Central Africa is outpacing health response efforts. The number of deaths from the epidemic now sits at 220, with more than 900 suspected cases. Epidemiologist Dr. Eric Ding fears the actual number of cases could be much higher.
8: Right now, there's even reports of them running out of diesel and gasoline to power the generators, to power the lab test equipment.
7: Another group of ISIS-linked women and children are expected to touch down in Australia later today. At least 6 women and 14 children left a Syrian detention camp and travelled to Damascus to book flights home. The government maintains it is not assisting the cohort, warning they could face arrest as soon as they land. Shadow Home Affairs Minister John O'Dunham says they shouldn't be coming back at all.
9: I think that these people pose a risk. I don't know how the government can turn a blind eye to this. They haven't spoken to them since 2022. And they're going to be living in a neighbourhood near you.
7: New figures from the report on government services suggest fewer ACT residents feel safe in the community. More than 2,000 people were surveyed, with concerns about crime increasing and overall feelings of safety continuing to decline. Australian Federal Police Association President Alex Caruana says it's not just the community feeling that way.
10: I can say, as a matter of fact, that my members have told me that the violent crime reports have increased, and there's now risk assessments mandating ACT police officers wearing bullet and stab resistant vests, and they wouldn't be mandated there if there wasn't a risk there for the membership.
7: Electricity prices for regulated customers in the ACT are set to increase from July 1st. The Independent Competition and Regulatory Commission says power prices will go up by an average of 2.7%. Senior Commissioner Richard Owens says a range of factors have contributed to the increase.
11: But then the more significant increase is transgrid costs for the high voltage pylons you see in the countryside to bring the power from the generators. That's gone up much more significantly as they build new networks to connect new renewable generation. So overall, that's gone up by about 15% in total.
7: Members of the Transport Workers Union are taking industrial action today over Amazon's expansion into grocery deliveries through Harris Farm markets. The union argues Amazon's gig-based model undermines worker protections and says it has also delayed its push for fair minimum standards in the last-mile delivery sector. The protest is scheduled for 10:45 a.m. outside the Majura Park supermarket. And Melbourne sprinter Gout Gout will have his image on a Vegemite jar. The limited edition jar will be a collector's item.
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7: The Dow Jones is up 294 points this morning at 50,579. Gold is selling at $4,569 an ounce, and one Australian dollar is buying 71.75 US cents.
3: Sports update.
7: Mitchell Moses will have scans today to assess hamstring tightness ahead of State of Origin 1 tomorrow night. If he's ruled out, Raider Ethan Strange is tipped to start at 5/8. In tennis, Tanasi Kokkinakis has fought back from the brink of defeat to win a first-round thriller at the French Open. Kokkinakis was 2-1 down before rallying to win after 4 hours. And the Canberra Raiders have inducted 2 past players into the club's Hall of Fame, with Raider number 6 Jay Hoffman and Raider 211 Alan Tung joining the group. And that's the latest from the Capital Radio newsroom.
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12: Morning, I'm Jack Oliver with the latest Canberra traffic. A lot of traffic around Crestwood this morning on Canberra Avenue and Kendall Avenue at the intersection there. Looking good on Federal Highway from Eagle Hawk to Collector. That's taking just 26 minutes this morning. And heading from Queanbeyan to Bungendore via Kings Highway, that's taking just 22 minutes. And at O'Connor, Gungahlin Drive, bit of a slow southbound struggle as you approach Belconnen Way. 300,000 Australians homeless, 7.8 million Australians, one meal a day. Feed the Hungry, House Australians, newdeal.au, authorised by Clive Palmer for the United Australia Party, Gold Coast. If you see anything on the roads, call 1300 545 082.
6: 2CC weather, Alexander Watson Insulation. Canberra's cold, your house doesn't have to be.
7: Rain today and a top of 16 degrees, a cloudy day tomorrow and 19 degrees, showers on Thursday and 18 the top, then more showers and 19 degrees expected for your Friday. Right now it's 12 degrees in Spence, it's 12 degrees in Curtin, and it's currently 12 degrees in Woden.
6: Canberra's news leader is 2CC.
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0: It's 7 past 7 on this Tuesday, the 26th of May. Well, the government is now apparently running scared over its crackdown on property taxes and probably the worst budget in living memory. He's now been forced, this is the Prime Minister, of course, has been forced to alter his political messaging, opening urgent consultations with the business community regarding the controversial capital gains tax reforms. The shift comes after a ferocious wave of criticisms from small business, tech startups, property investors, well, basically everyone who claimed that the federal budget would crush local innovation, and we know it will. But this highlights what's wrong with this government. Is the consultation happens after you announce the policy, not before. Now, in what world does anybody who is a true leader do that? Leadership is you go out, you consult with your constituents, and then you come up with a policy based on what they need, not based on your ideological bent and your wish to crush anybody who has some sort of initiative in this country. But on top of that, it's doubling down on the lie. Now, we know this bloke lied to us, and apparently you're not allowed to call him a liar. Poor old Philip Thompson got thrown out of Parliament yesterday because he refused to retract calling the Prime Minister a liar. when you don't tell the truth, I don't know what you're supposed to call somebody, but they're doubling down on it now because, of course, they said they wouldn't change these things before the election. The Prime Minister says 50 times. Well, then they did change it. But now they've got all of their ministers, including the Minister for TikTok, Claire O'Neill, out there saying, look, there's this small number of people who just don't like this. And the media is just, you know, they're just amplifying the voices of a few people who aren't happy with our property tax changes. Everybody else is happy with it. Well, I ask you this. Have you met anyone that thinks this is a good idea? I haven't come across a single person that thinks this government's doing a good job, which beggars belief as to who voted for them. But we've now got ministers out there in an active campaign trying to gaslight you, believing, no, you think everything's fine. It's just these noisy people on the right that are making, you know, there's like five of them. Everyone else thinks it's wonderful. And then on top of that, we have the absolute muppetry of the Ellie Whittaker giraffe and zebra rubbish that I talked about yesterday, where she couldn't even get the facts right. And now we've got Kara Cook, the member for Bonner, dancing into another 2 weeks of Parliament to a J-Lo track. Fair dinkum. Let's get talking, Canberra.
17: Who am I? I'm the unsilent majority, big mouth.
0: Gary Hardgrove's a former Howard government minister. Gary, you must despair when you think about the people that you sat across the aisle from in Parliament back in the 90s and what we have today on both sides. You must cry yourself to sleep.
18: Well, I don't, because I cry for my nation more often than not. Look, Stephen, it's the worst cohort of members of Parliament ever. It really is, full stop. I mean, not all of them are hopeless, but name me a few who are okay. It's not hard to find a couple, but after that, it's just so sad. And Australia is getting what, frankly, you know, it voted for, and we're going to be real mess. And I'm just sick of this class of politicians who think the whole thing's just always about the next election. It's always about them, the deals they'll do, the coalitions they'll form, the preferences they'll flow. Can they actually do something for us?
0: Yeah.
18: Can they actually work for us for a while? Can they actually talk about us? And I'm not talking about you and me. I'm talking about people, the people of Australia. Because the reality is, if you're going to spend your whole time talking about yourself and how, you know, things are travelling and what the polling's saying and, oh, only a few people don't like us but everybody else does, still not focusing in on what people are on about. And nobody's listening to Liberal or Labor right now. That's the problem. They can't get their head around. They think, I'll put out a media statement, I'll pull some sort of media conference, I'll throw a couple of plastic toys onto a table of a desk paid for by the taxpayers and mumble on some sort of social media post and look like a complete idiot doing it, and they think, oh, because aren't I great? I'm backslapping myself. Look, I'm sick of the games. I'm sick of the whole total selfish approach that we're getting out of government. And you're right, mate, for the Prime Minister to now say I'm going to consult, they had planned to do this for an age. They were softening up for an age that they were going to change things. For what? For what? I mean, it's all about flow of cash into government coffers, where government spends around Australia, all the state governments, basically 40 cents in every dollar to administer the other 60 cents. And we're not getting value for the money we're paying. And as Kerry Bullmore Packer once said, why would you give them more money? Why would you give them more money? They're not real good at spending the current lot they've got. We need less tax, smaller government, stop the migration program, take the heat out of the housing market. Government's got to start living within its means and start working for us, not sending us the bill every time they overspend, which is exactly what all capital gains tax changes are about, sending us the bill for their failure. It's got to change, Stephen. It has to change.
0: I made the point to Scott Phillips and the Motley Fool just before 7 o'clock that, you know, when you talk about negative gearing and offsetting your losses against your profits, every single business in the world does that. But if you own an investment property, you're not supposed to treat it as a business anymore.
18: You know, and they don't want you in business. They want to kill off small business. They want big government. Big government is what they want. Big government, big business, big unions. And that is typical of left-wing governments around the world. So there's nothing new in this. But what we need is what works for Australia. What got us here? What got us here was personal enterprise effort, people who were willing to speculate, to accumulate, to take the risk. Everybody I know in small business mortgages their house to start that business. Yeah. I keep using the example of a lady, I know Yvonne, she's sadly no longer with us, but she used to say to me, Gary, I've got 10 employees, I have 11 mortgages I worry about. When we go on holidays, we shut the factory down for 4 weeks each year, it costs me more to hire those people because I've got to pay 17.5% leave loading, cost me more at a time and I'm not making money, but I value them for the other 48 weeks of the year. I put everything I own on the line to make sure my business operates and the 10 people who work for me are paid. I mean, that's what small business is like, Stephen. And government doesn't get it. They don't care about it. All they want is, oh, well, you've got a little bit more money over here. You've scrimped and saved, and that's the point that's missing out of this whole thing. Anybody who's bought an investment house has actually saved, has actually backed themselves, has actually backed their workday tasks to pay off things. Yes, they might rent places out and all those sorts of things. And how outrageous that they're speculating to accumulate personal wealth. But why are we damaging them? They're the people that are saying, we want less government in our life. We know that compulsory super means I give up 9% of wage I earn each week to put it into some super fund generally run by the union movement, which takes their management fees, pays a dividend to Labor and all these sorts of things. But I'm doing that because I want government off my back. I don't want government in my life. I only want government to do the stuff that we need to help make more money, which is nation building, building infrastructure and things like that. And but government doesn't care about that. They want to manage our misery, grow their bureaucracy, and just create more and more hurt because it creates more and more victims, and that just helps government become even more important and part of our lives. And people are over it. People are over it. And they're not listening to Liberal or Labor. Labor or Liberal, depending on how you vote, it doesn't matter. I don't really care. Although I think you should worry about it, because if you keep voting left, you'll have nothing left. It's really easy to follow. Really easy to follow.
0: It is, unfortunately. Gary, good to talk to you. We'll catch up next week.
18: Cheers, mate.
0: All the best. Gary Hardgrave, it's 16 past 7.
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22: At least 80 coal miners have been killed after a catastrophic gas explosion at a mine in northern China.
19: When you need to know. 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
12: Morning, I'm Jack Oliver with the latest Canberra traffic. Gungahlin, look out for a hazard causing a bit of grief to drivers southbound on Gungahlin Drive approaching Barton Highway. Looking good on Federal Highway from Eagle Hawk to Collector. It's taking just 26 minutes this morning. In Queanbeyan, we got roadworks closing Monero Street both ways between Low Street and Atkinson Street. Monero Highway all clear from Highmarsh Drive at Simonston heading to Hume. 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
0: 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We're expecting a cooler day across the region today. Highs around 13 degrees. Tonight, a couple of evening showers, otherwise overcast with a low of 12 degrees. Right now, it's cloudy and 12, but feels like 11 degrees. The winds are southerly 9 kilometres an hour and wind gusts about the same with fair air quality. It's not looking great for the rest of the week. Considerable cloudiness and 17 tomorrow. Rain tapering off and 16 Thursday. Remaining cloudy and 17 on Friday. So, yeah, not a great one. Now, I mentioned this earlier this morning that National Anti-Corruption Commission Chief Paul Brereton has resigned from his post less than 3 years into his five-year term. The shock announcement follows months of intensifying pressure and internal scrutiny surrounding his ongoing ties to the defence sector, which critics argued created a structural conflict of interest. Now, he was appointed as the inaugural commissioner of the newly minted Federal Integrity Watchdog in 2023. His tenure, however, became deeply mired in controversy after he chose to recuse himself from certain high-profile military-related integrity probes, a move that drew severe criticism from legal experts and independent politicians. Now, this is the same Paul Brereton who was in charge of the Brereton Report into the activities of the SAS in Afghanistan, which basically smeared a whole bunch of our soldiers without any charges being laid. And, well, now we're starting to see a couple of charges laid here and there, but, well, what did it do for morale in the military? And this is from a bloke who was a reserve Army Reserve Brigadier. Now, the formal resignation took place during a live federal budget estimates hearing, catching several members of parliament by surprise. He confirmed he'll officially stand down from his role in July, stating that the decision was made to protect the public's absolute confidence in the independence of the commission. Well, how can we have any confidence in a commission that shouldn't exist? Now, I said this from the very beginning, and I know that people's understanding of corruption these days is not what it used to be. Nowadays, it's if the mob that I didn't vote for does something, they're corrupt. And if the mob I vote for does it, well, it's not corrupt. That's not what corruption means. Corruption is getting a personal gain that you're not supposed to get out of your position. And at a federal level, and I said this from the very beginning when they were talking about setting this up, and of course it was the Teals that wanted to do it, and well, there's no transparency there and no integrity amongst the Teals. They're now going to form themselves into a party when they've been a party all along, just haven't had to follow the rules of parties. But there was no evidence of any wholesale corruption at a federal level, because it's very difficult to engage in corruption when you're a federal official. At a state, territory or local government level, yes. And that's why most of the states have, New South Wales has ICAC, and well, we've got the one here in the ACT that doesn't actually do anything, and Victoria's got IBAC, and you know, they exist. And the New South Wales one has become a star chamber where one side of politics will throw mud at the other. But federally, there were already mechanisms in place to investigate corruption. We already had bureaucracies that could do it without putting in place a whole nother level of bureaucracy headed up by a bloke that has now had to resign 3 years in because of a lack of transparency. Fair dinkum. I'd say you can't write this stuff, but you can. National security fears have been reignited, speaking of the Teals, following revelations that federal independent, and I say that in inverted commas, MP Zali Steggall and three of her personal staff members had their WhatsApp accounts compromised. Intelligence officials suspect the highly targeted digital breach was orchestrated by a sophisticated Russian state-backed actor. The security breach initially occurred via an incredibly deceptive phishing scheme designed to harvest sensitive credentials. Once the breach was fully detected, parliamentary IT security took the extraordinary step of blocking the WhatsApp platform entirely across all parliamentary laptops to prevent further lateral network infiltration. The incident has triggered an urgent review into the cybersecurity protocol surrounding the personal communications of federal politicians who frequently handle sensitive policy matters on third-party mobile applications. And of course, they all have separate phones, so they can download TikTok, so they can do their stupid videos about giraffe and zebra and dancing in a parliament. Steggall's office has confirmed that they are cooperating fully with the Australian Cybersecurity Centre and the Australian Federal Police to map out the full extent of the data exposure. The cyber attack serves as a stark reminder of the persistent and evolving espionage threats facing Australian democratic institutions from hostile foreign powers. I think we've more threats from within with people that aren't up to being politicians. That's my view. 6255 1206 is the number. In a massive milestone for the nation's space sector, a professional Australian astronaut has been officially offered a seat on a breakthrough international space flight. The historic announcement marks a giant leap forward for the Australian Space Agency's global standing. While the identity of the specific crew member is being celebrated nationwide, the mission itself is being hailed as a highly sophisticated orbital voyage aimed at testing next-generation deep space life support systems. And the news has injected immediate enthusiasm into the local scientific community. We might try and talk to Dr. Brad Tucker about that tomorrow, eh? And a document leak, an explosive email internal document leak thrust Australia's richest private company into the centre of an environmental controversy. The leak files explicitly online outline strategic corporate plans to systematically put off going green and delay transitioning to renewable energy models. The uncovered strategy show a stark contrast to the organisation's highly publicised public relations campaigns, which have consistently promised rapid decarbonisation and heavy investment in sustainable technology. Instead, in terms

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8: It's 12 degrees in Canberra. Rain today going for a top of 16. From the Capital Radio Newsroom, good morning. I'm Tia Priest-Willamott. The World Health Organization warns the current Ebola outbreak in Central Africa is outpacing health response efforts. The number of deaths from the epidemic now sits at 220, with more than 900 suspected cases. Epidemiologist Dr. Eric Ding fears the actual number of cases could be much higher.
9: Right now, there's even reports of them running out of diesel and gasoline to power the generators, to power the lab test equipment.
8: Another group of ISIS-linked women and children are expected to touch down in Australia later today. At least six women and 14 children left a Syrian detention camp and travelled to Damascus to book flights home. The government maintains it is not assisting the cohort, warning they could face arrest as soon as they land. Shadow Home Affairs Minister John O'Dooniam says they shouldn't be coming back at all.
10: I think that these people pose a risk. I don't know how the government can turn a blind eye to this. They haven't spoken to them since 2022. And they're going to be living in a neighbourhood near you.
8: New figures from the report on government services suggest fewer ACT residents feel safe in the community. More than 2,000 people were surveyed, with concerns about crime increasing and overall feelings of safety continuing to decline. Australian Federal Police Association President Alex Caruana says it's not just the community feeling that way.
11: I can say, as a matter of fact, that my members have told me that the violent crime reports have increased, and there's now risk assessments mandating ACT police officers wearing bullet and stab resistant vests, and they wouldn't be mandated there if there wasn't a risk there for the membership.
8: Electricity prices for regulated customers in the ACT are set to increase from July 1st. The Independent Competition and Regulatory Commission says power prices will go up by an average of 2.7%. Senior Commissioner Richard Owens says a range of factors have contributed to the increase.
12: But then the more significant increase is transgrid costs for the high voltage pylons you see in the countryside to bring the power from the generators. That's gone up much more significantly as they build new networks to connect new renewable generation. So overall, that's gone up by about 15% in total.

0: Members of the Transport Workers Union are taking industrial action today over Amazon's expansion into grocery deliveries through Harris Farm markets. The union argues Amazon's gig-based model undermines worker protections and says it has also delayed its push for fair minimum standards in the last-mile delivery sector. The protest is scheduled for 10:45 a.m. outside the Majura Park supermarket. And Melbourne sprinter Gout Gout will have his image on a Vegemite jar. The limited edition jar will be a collector's item.
1: The latest finance report.
0: The Dow Jones is up 294 points this morning at 50,579. Gold is selling at $4,569 US an ounce, and one Australian dollar is buying 71.75 US cents.
1: Sports update.
0: Mitchell Moses will have scans today to assess hamstring tightness ahead of State of Origin 1 tomorrow night. If he's ruled out, Raider Ethan Strange is tipped to start at 5/8. In tennis, Tanasi Kokkinakis has fought back from the brink of defeat to win a first-round thriller at the French Open. Kokkinakis was 2 sets to 1 down before rallying to win after 4 hours. And the Canberra Raiders have inducted 2 past players into the club's Hall of Fame, with Raider number 6 Jay Hoffman and Raider 211 Alan Tung joining the group. And that's the latest from the Capital Radio newsroom.
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3: Morning, I'm Jack Oliver with the latest Canberra traffic. Gingalan, we've got roadworks closing westbound on Gundaroo Drive after Horse Park Drive. Queanbeyan, Monero Street closed both ways for roadworks between Lowe Street and Atkinson Street. Federal Highway all clear this morning on your run from Eagle Hawk up to Collector. That one's taking it just 26 minutes. And Parks Way, pretty chockers run as you approach Commonwealth Avenue. It's Travel Tuesday at Flight Centre. Save up to 61% off a 4-night, 4-star Tokyo stay from $104 per person per night. 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If you see anything on the roads, call 1-300-545-082.
2: 2CC weather. Alexander Watson Insulation. Canberra's cold. Your house doesn't have to be.
0: Rain today and a top of 16 degrees. A cloudy day tomorrow and 19 degrees. Showers on Thursday and 18 the top. Then more showers and 19 degrees expected for your Friday. Right now it's 12 degrees in Spence, it's 12 degrees in Curtin, and it's currently 12 degrees in Woden.
2: Canberra's news leader is 2CC.
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2: Now it's back to Canberra's Best Breakfast with Stephen Senatiempo on 2CC.
10: It's 23 minutes to 8 o'clock. I've been talking quite a bit about small business. Well, I talk about small business all the time because I'm constantly out there talking to small business owners who are telling me how bad things are at the moment. And yesterday, the Shadow Small Business Minister, Senator Jacinta Dampajimpa-Price, was in Canberra talking to small business owners. And you know, I heard one of them say to her, "This is the worst I've ever seen it in decades of business." So, you know, I talk to hospitality business owners who say, "Well, our only option is to lay staff off because we've got to cut our costs somewhere and there's just nowhere where we can cut costs." The cost of electricity is going up. The cost of gas is going up. Their rents are going up. Their outgoings are going up. The cost of materials is going up. The only place they can scrimp is by cutting staff and doing it themselves. Well, that's a hell of a way to run an economy, isn't it? And the Small Business Council of Organisations of Australia have warned the federal government against introducing tax reforms that could unfairly impact genuine small businesses, arguing that the proposed changes risk damaging investment confidence and succession planning across the sector. This is with regards to trusts, etc. I mean, at every angle, this budget has hit not only the economy, but small business in particular. Sky Capuccio is the CEO of the Council of Small Business Organisations of Australia. Sky, good morning.
11: Nice to be joining you, Stephen.
10: You too. Congratulations on the new gig too. I know you've been there a little while now, but this is the first time we've spoken to you. But I imagine you're having the same conversations with small businesses on a daily basis that I'm having.
11: Yeah, look, I think you've summed it up really, really well. Small businesses have recently obviously been hit by the impacts of a fuel crisis and the reduced consumer confidence that's come alongside that. But they've gone into that period of crisis perhaps less resilient than they have into other periods of crisis. They've had increased business input costs over the last 18 months or 2 years, and often feel like they can't pass those increased costs on. So they are, many of them are, working with tighter profit margins and have been over the last 2-3 years.
10: The frightening thing, and you know, it's one of those things that you see all of the obvious problems, but then you don't sort of dig a little bit deeper. And this issue with discretionary trusts is affecting, you know, I mean, the government is obviously trying to paint this as, oh, all those evil billionaires out there with these trusts who are trying to avoid tax. But it's small business owners who are trying to set up some sort of succession planning and you know, leave their businesses or their assets to the next generation to continue those businesses. If we hamper that, where do these businesses come from?
11: It's a real concern. We have about 370,000 small family businesses who are operating through family trusts. And the government's own data suggests that about 200,000-250,000 of them may now be worse off under the new tax conditions and may need to look at restructuring. It's really important to acknowledge that a large proportion of those are what we call micro-businesses. So they're turning over less than $2 million each year. So that's not profit. That's the amount that they're turning over. Maybe they've got a 2 to 3% profit margin. Maybe they've got a 5 to 6% profit margin. But either way, we're not talking big turnovers and we're not talking big profit margins. But they are legitimately using family trusts to manage their businesses and income. And now they're really concerned about the impact of increased trust. Increased tax on those trusts.
10: I spoke to a small business owner, I think we were having, it must have been about 2 weeks ago. He says, I haven't taken a wage in 6 months.
11: Yes.
10: And that's, I imagine, a fairly common story.
11: Definitely. So, for instance, some data that we collected late last year, so before the particular extenuating circumstances we are on now, about 60% of small businesses told us that for a period of the year at least, they weren't paying themselves.
10: You've made a series of recommendations to the government, and it appears that the government now, after the event, is going to consult with business. But you've called on them to modernise the existing small business capital gains tax concessions by increasing eligibility thresholds. Explain to us how you see that working.
11: So we were discussing the trust issue, but it's important to recognise that they are two separate issues. So the government has announced a number of changes to how CGT tax will be implemented, which we think has the potential to have a detrimental impact on small businesses when they sell their business assets. Currently, there are in place four small business exemptions from CGT tax. They already exist. They're an established tax mechanism. There are four different eligibility criteria for those, and two of them are linked to financial thresholds. One of them is that you are eligible if you earn under, or if you have a turnover under $2 million each year. Unfortunately, that they're the thresholds, the financial thresholds that have been in place for the last 19 years, so they haven't been updated or indexed. They are useful for many small businesses, but there's about 200,000 small businesses across the country that fall outside those thresholds. And our argument is we really need to modernise them. And if the government is going to put through these broader CGT changes, we need to modernise them in a hurry.
10: So what, I mean, we're hearing now that there is going to be some sort of consultation. What are you hearing and how do you see that going? I mean, has there been any contact with your offices yet?
11: Yes, certainly. So we've been having, quite a few conversations with the Treasurer's Office. We've also been talking to Treasury themselves. We hope to be involved in ongoing consultations. So the consultation is definitely happening, but I don't have any clarity on where that will land.
10: Well, let's hope it actually achieves something because at the moment things are, I have not spoken to a small business owner since the budget that has anything positive to say about this, but we've now got ministers out there saying, well, it's only a small people that are complaining about this and the media is latching onto them. What sort of quantum do you think of your members and the organisations that you represent that have a problem with all of this?
11: I think there's pretty widespread concern across the small business community about the impact of these changes and also the signal it sends to small and medium businesses about, you know, their value, their growth proposition, etc. So there is, from our understanding, at least 200,000 small businesses who fall within that $2 to $10 million category who would potentially have a detrimental impact from the CGT changes. And a similar sort of number, not necessarily the same businesses, but a similar sort of number who will be negatively impacted by the trust changes and might need to consider whether a restructure is a better option.
10: And there's the added problem here, obviously, and I know that the federal government isn't to blame for this, but you've also got state, territory and local regulations which are impacting on business, particularly here in the ACT, where we've got things like portable long service leave and, you know, I like to call it the Canberra tax because it costs more to do everything here than it does anywhere else. But
11: yeah,
10: you know, the federal government should be taking these things into account, shouldn't they?
11: Look, I do want to acknowledge we have seen some positive moves from the federal government on addressing unnecessary red tape. So the regulatory burden for small businesses is real. Our data suggests that small businesses spend between 6 to 10 hours each and every week on regulatory compliance activity, which is huge if you think about the fact a lot of them might have 2.5 FTE. It's a very large proportion of time. Mm. The federal government has made a number of announcements in the lead up to budget and also a number of announcements through the budget about work to address some of that regulatory burden. So that is very welcome. We definitely need to see that happening at all levels of government, including in the ACT.
10: And that's the key, isn't it, at all levels of government. Skye, really good to talk to you this morning. Thanks for your time.
11: Thanks for having me. Bye.
10: Skye Capuccio is the CEO of COSBOA, the Council of Small Business Organisations of Australia. It is a quarter to 8 o'clock. Let's have a quick look at some sport this morning.
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10: Blues hooker Reece Robson is hoping referee Ashley Klein stays consistent with his policing of the ruck in Origin 1 tomorrow night. Oh, good luck with that. Many acclaim the NRL has become too quick this season, but Robson believes the faster game has contributed to his strong form with the Roosters. Australian teenager Emerson Jones has bowed out in a fighting opening round loss at the French Open, the 17-year-old falling to four-time champion Iga Swiatek 6-1, 6-2. Jones says she gave her all on the biggest stage of her young career. The Socceroos have been dealt a huge blow with Riley McGree to miss FIFA World Cup with a hamstring injury. And NRL chairman Peter Vlandis insists Andrew Abdu's replacement as chief executive doesn't need to have a rugby league background. Yeah, others would disagree with that. 6255 1206.
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13: Anthony Albanese's done. We've got a liar in the lodge, and the landlords, you and me, the Australian people, are demanding the keys back. Sadly, though, we're going to have to wait 2 years. But isn't it amazing? The Prime Minister isn't at all concerned. Oh, no. 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He thinks the social media pictures of him are funny. 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
12: Weekday mornings with Mark Levy on 2CC.
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0: The World Health Organization warns the current Ebola outbreak in Central Africa is outpacing health response efforts. 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And in sport, the Canberra Raiders have inducted two past players into the club's Hall of Fame.
12: When your car is off the road, you can rely on RedSpot to keep you moving. 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
3: Morning, I'm Jack Oliver with the latest Canberra traffic. O'Connor, Gungahlin Drive, bit of a slow southbound run this morning approaching Belconnen Way. Eagle Hawk to Collector, all clear on the Federal Highway. It's been a great run all morning, just taking 26 minutes. ACT border up to Murrin Bateman, Barton Highway's all clear. North Bend Avenue, seeing a little bit of traffic both ways at Ainslie off of Wakefield Avenue. And a steady pace on Canberra Avenue between State Circle and Queanbeyan, taking just 17 minutes. Zero immigration, pensions up by 30%, abolish student debt, double the health budget. Newdeal.au. Newdeal.au. 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If you see anything on the roads, call 1300 545 082.
10: Well, it's only a couple of weeks away now. On the 18th of June, business leaders across the ACT will give up their beds for one night to take part in the Vinnie CEO sleepout at the Museum of Australian Democracy at Old Parliament House. I will be one of them, raising funds and awareness for people experiencing homelessness to support the work that Vinnie's does right across the region. Now, you don't need CEO in your title. 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

0: Oxford Street, Queanbeyan and Darling Street, Mitchell.
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4: 9 minutes to eight. This might be the silliest email I've received in a while from Rob, who says the CGT and negative gearing changes will let more ordinary people buy their own homes to live in while slightly reducing the incentive for investors to buy and rent out more than two properties. No, they won't, Rob. That's the government's line, and I imagine you've got some sort of association there. He said, I thought we wanted people to own their own homes. Absolutely. If you listen to this program, and I imagine you don't listen to this program regularly because you would have heard me say a million times, home ownership is more than just a roof over your head and we need to get more people into home ownership. This won't do it. He says, why are you on the side of business and investors, not first home buyers? Well, you assume that there's two sides here and it's one versus the other. It's not, Rob. That is the most ridiculous thing I've ever heard. The reason I'm on the side of business and investors is because they build the economy. They employ people. They allow people to actually have money so they can buy their own homes. Now, first home buyers, I'm on their side too. But changing the capital gains tax and negative gearing changes won't make a lick of difference to that. And I've outlined that several times since the budget was handed down. But clearly you weren't paying attention. 6255 1206.
3: 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Breakfast with Stephen Senatiempo on 2CC.
4: Well, one of the big savings that the government promised during the budget was cost shifting the NDIS basically from the federal government to the states. But more than 7,000 NDIS participants have already lost access to essential occupational therapy services as workforce attrition accelerates amid these reforms. Now, the Occupational Therapy Australia is launching a campaign, No OTs, No NDIS. And I think that probably makes a lot of sense. Michelle Oliver is the Chief Occupational Therapist at Occupational Therapy Australia and joins us now. Michelle, good morning.
5: Thank you. It's good to be here.
4: I guess we should go back a step here. Explain to us exactly what an occupational therapist is.
5: Yeah, that's a good start. So an occupational therapist works with people across the lifespan. We work with individuals to overcome the barriers that they might experience as a result of injury, illness or disability. It's a really practical health profession. We may work with someone to introduce equipment, which may enable them to do things independently around their home, so cook or clean or shower or simply just get dressed. We also work with individuals in a therapeutic capacity to build skills and capabilities to live healthy, happy, independent and successful lives.
4: So, Michelle, why are OTs leaving the system?
5: Look, it's been a long few years. There's been a lot of change that has happened across the disability space. And quite frankly, there's just been an increased undervaluing of us as a profession, as a qualified health profession, delivering the services that individuals need and really deserve under a disability support scheme.
4: So what needs to happen here? I mean, what changes need to happen to... Because I guess the first part here is encouraging OTs to come back into the system, or are they leaving the profession altogether or just opting out of the NDIS, so to speak?
5: Well, look, a bit of both. We're deeply concerned that the ongoing reform is just going to completely restrict access to the essential supports that people with disabilities need and receive. So really, it's not just that OTs are fed up with the changes. It's really the changes are restricting access. So we already know all of the changes that are happening for children and families under eight. We already know that, well, we're hearing day and day from our members that families and children are already having their plans removed, revoked or reduced, and those children and families who previously would have been able to access support under the NDIS are no longer accessing those supports. This is even before foundational supports or thriving kids is being set up. So It's not that OTs don't want to work in the system. They're just not being valued, or there's no opportunity to continue to support and service people.
4: It's got to be worth their while. Now, last year you had more than 16,000 community members and allied health professionals and members of your organisation write to the minister about this. What sort of response have you had?
5: Not much. We are really keen, and have been for a very long time, to work with the government and with the agency to create efficiencies and better system, a better system to ensure that the scheme is sustainable. We want the scheme to be sustainable, certainly making cuts to qualified health professionals and cuts to people with disability is not the way to do it. The most recent announcement with the budget announced a few weeks ago is that there's a proposed 10% cut or reduction to capacity building activities. And they're the supports that build capability. They build independence. They don't create dependence on the scheme. So we're hugely concerned, not just about the 10% reduction in capacity building and daily activity supports, but also the 50% reduction in social, civic and community participation.
4: Yeah.
5: It's going to have a huge impact.
4: It's one of those things that, I don't know a lot about occupational therapy, but I hear that when it comes to the NDIS, it is one of the pillars, so to speak. And I've got a neighbour who's an occupational therapist, and I've never spoken to her about her profession. She's got a miniature schnauzer. We usually talk about that. But it's certainly an issue. What you're telling me, Michelle, is the same thing I'm hearing from all aspects of the sector, is that lack of consultation and that lack of communication.
5: Absolutely. And the lack of true commitment to improving the scheme and ensuring that it is sustainable. We can't just make cuts and expect that we're running the scheme the way that we're currently running it, but just reducing access is going to make it sustainable. We need to be investing in the supports that help people build skills, maintain their routines, stay connected to their community and participate in day-to-day lives. We can't reduce the supports and services that do that. We can't lock people up in their homes because they're disabled and reduce access to the scheme. That is not going to make it sustainable at all.
4: Do you hold any hope for the Thriving Kids program and the shifting of... Because, I mean, the government talks about savings, but really we're just talking about shifting the responsibility from the feds to the states. Is there any hope in that change?
5: Oh, look, it's definitely a shift in responsibility. We are working very hard to connect and engage with the states and territories to ensure that occupational therapists and other allied health and qualified health professionals are at the centre of service delivery in Thriving Kids. But we're incredibly concerned around the funding models, the commissioning and how those programs and services will actually be delivered. We're hugely concerned that it's just been undercut and that the services will be very generic. There'll be block or program funded. The model in theory of Thriving Kids is excellent, but how it's executed on the ground, we've got great concerns.
4: Yeah, that's always the key, isn't it? Michelle, really good to talk to you. I appreciate your time this morning.
5: Thanks so much.
4: Michelle Oliver is the Chief Occupational Therapist at Occupational Therapy Australia. After the break, we'll catch up with Senator Sarah Henderson, as we do on a Tuesday. We'll also talk to Senator Jacinta Namba-Jipa-Price, the Shadow Minister for Small Business. It is 2 minutes to 8 o'clock.
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10: It's 12 degrees in Canberra, rain today in a top of 16. From the Capital Radio Newsroom, good morning. I'm Tia Priest-Willamott. The ACT government has revealed a major funding package for the community sector ahead of next month's territory budget. The sector will receive $23.7 million over 4 years, aimed at ensuring services remain available and operational. ACT Greens leader Joe Clay says the investment is a positive step, but believes more support is still needed.
11: We went to Labor a couple of months ago, and Shane and I were negotiating with the Treasurer and the Minister for Public Service, and we had a few asks, and this was one of them. So we've actually asked for this repeatedly. We are really glad that Labor has put something in the budget for this. I'm just hoping it goes far enough.
10: Meanwhile, the ACT Council of Social Service has welcomed the funding, with the Chief Executive Devin Bowles saying the extra support is a very positive outcome for the sector.
12: Much of the funding that's announced is either permanent or long term, and that has been absolutely critical, because when the community sector has year on year contracts, you know, coming due, it's really hard to have the long term planning.
10: The Shadow Minister for Education is moving a motion in the Legislative Assembly today to call on the Education Minister to immediately return to the bargaining table to address the outstanding issues raised by ACT educators. It comes following the news that ACT public school staff are planning a full-day strike on June 11th if negotiations do not proceed. Elizabeth Lee says Yvette Berry needs to take action to put a reasonable and genuine offer on the table to ensure there is no more stop work action.
13: As we all know, stop work action, which has been foreshadowed, is disruptive to classrooms, families, and of course has a huge impact on the morale of educators, school staff, our students.
10: A government minister is dismissing suggestions further concessions on the capital gains tax changes are a sign they got the proposals wrong. The Prime Minister has left the door open for further concessions outside the exemptions for the tech industry. Aged Care Minister Sam Ray has told Today they have always promised to listen to feedback.
14: We made clear that we would consult across the Australian economy and the Australian community. That's the right thing to do. These are very ambitious reforms. We're trying to get the balance right between the tax arrangements for workers and the tax arrangements for investors.
10: And Virgin Australia is going all in on the new Toy Story movie. A Boeing 737-800 has been decked out with all the characters. Special personalised kids boarding passes are being handed out, while the movie will show on all flights next month.
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10: Checking petrol prices, unleaded is $1.83 at the Ampol in Gungahlin. It's $1.83 at the Ampol in Western Creek, and it's $1.83 at the Metro in Farra.
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10: The Dow Jones is up 294 points this morning at 50,579. Gold is selling at $4,569 an ounce, and one Australian dollar is buying 71.73 US cents.
16: Sports update.
10: Blues hooker Rhys Robson is hoping referee Ashley Klein stays consistent with his placing of the ruck in Origin 1 tomorrow night. Many are claiming the NRL has become too quick this season, but Robson believes the faster game has contributed to his strong form with the Roosters.
17: The speed of the game, for me as a hooker, is the better. I guess the more I can get ruck speed and be able to play behind that, I guess the better it is for my game.
10: Meanwhile, Mitchell Moses will have scans on his hamstring today, with Ethan Strange on standby to start at 5/8. And that's the latest from the Capital Radio Newsroom.
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19: Morning, I'm Jack Oliver with the latest Canberra traffic. Gungahlin Drive, a real struggle this morning between Barton Highway and Belconnen Way. It also stretches down past Parks Way. Parks Way, a very slow eastbound run approaching Commonwealth Avenue at Acton today. State Circle to Queanbeyan, Canberra Avenue starting to slow down. It's taking 18 minutes now. And good news for Federal Highway, all clear from Eagle Hawk up to Collector. 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
18: 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Alexander Watson Insulation. Canberra's cold. Your house doesn't have to be.
10: Rain today and a top of 16 degrees, a cloudy day tomorrow and 19 degrees, showers on Thursday and 18 the top, then more showers and 19 degrees expected for your Friday. Right now it's 12 degrees in Bruce, it's 12 degrees in Reid and it's currently 11 degrees in Canberra.
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4: It's 8:07 on this Tuesday the 26th of May. You know my view that all politicians should be banned from social media and immediately. And when you see what's coming out of the government lately, and I was talking specifically about, well, we talked about Ellie Whittaker yesterday and giraffe and zebra and the fact that apparently the intergenerational fairness in the federal budget is somewhere on par with the invention of fire and the invention of the wheel and the oat latte. Seriously. Well, we've now got Kara Cook, the member for Bonner, who's dancing into Parliament for another 2 weeks in her pink suit and her sneakers. And for those of you who don't spend a lot of time at Parliament House, I'm going to lay a couple of things out for you. So if you look at it, you know, from Northbourne Avenue, looking up the hill, senators come in through the right-hand side, through the Senate entrance, and members of the lower house come in through the left-hand side as you're looking at Parliament House through the entrance to the House of Reps. They don't go through the front door. In fact, nobody goes through the front door anymore because the front doors are permanently locked since the unions tried to storm the joint back in 1996. So we have a member of parliament being paid well over $200,000 a year dancing towards the front doors of parliament to say that I'm going to be here for 2 weeks. I would have preferred that giraffe and zebra told me how the economy works. Fair income. A mate of mine who used to be a staffer, he said, what's wrong with these people? And I don't know the answer because I'm just looking at Kara Cook's bio on the Labor Party website. Apparently she owned a small business. Any wonder she doesn't anymore. Goodness me. One person who doesn't post this kind of rubbish on her social media is the Shadow Communications Minister, Senator Sarah Henderson. Sarah, you just got to shake your head at some of this stuff, don't you?
26: You do. Good morning, Stephen. That zebra giraffe parody was just a joke. It just shows that Labor does not know what to do or say in the wake of their budget, which is imploding. Of course, this is a budget that is going to hurt so many Australians, particularly young Australians. This is a budget which delivers toxic taxes, intergenerational fraud based on a lying Prime Minister who promised to do one thing before the election has now hit us with the most horrendous taxes. And as you know, we are fighting this tooth and nail, standing up for the Australian people. We will not allow these toxic taxes to stay in this country if we are elected, of course.
4: The thing that strikes me, though, is there seems to be a split within the government now. Apparently the Prime Minister is going to go out and engage in consultation on these tax changes, where that should have been done before the policy was announced, I would have thought. But then you've got the Minister for TikTok, Claire O'Neill, out there saying, look, it's only a very small sector of the right-wing fringe that's complaining about this. Everyone else thinks it's a great idea. I haven't spoken to a single person yet that thinks it's a good idea.
26: Well, that's right. And Australians do not want carve-outs to Labor's toxic taxes. They want them axed. And that's what the Liberals and the Nationals will do. And we're, of course, fighting very hard to stop these taxes being passed by the Parliament. It's time the Greens stepped up and joined with us and stopped these taxes being passed, because they are going to hurt so many Australians. If you just think about what the damage that's being done. We've got record spending, driving up inflation, driving up interest rates. We've got deficits forecast for a decade. We're about to hit $1 trillion in debt. This is an assault on aspiration, but particularly on young Australians. Mm. This is locking out young Australians, Stephen, from the same opportunities that older Australians have received by whacking toxic taxes on housing, on savings, on investment, on small businesses. And boy, oh boy, is this a lesson. When Labor runs out of its own money, it comes after yours.
4: But there is a level of arrogance here. I mean, the TikTok rubbish or Instagram rubbish from Claire O'Neill, I've come to expect now, because that's part of her MO. But because they've got 94 seats in the lower house, there seems to be this view that they don't have to answer to any. I just want to play a bit of an exchange between yourself and Murray Watt in estimates yesterday.
0: So there's a promise made before the election not to increase capital gains tax, tax on trusts, winding back negative gearing. When did you first become aware that your government was going to break those promises?
1: In what way is that possibly related to the budget of this department?
0: Because there are many businesses across this country which operate in this sector. Minister,
1: that,
0: you're not aware of small business operating in the energy and environment sector? You're here to answer questions.
1: Yeah, I'm here to answer questions about the budget and activities of this department.
0: And they were core announcements made in the budget. Could you please advise this committee when you became aware that the government was going to break its promise?
1: You'll have ample opportunity to ask questions about the various tax measures introduced in this budget when the Treasury estimates appears, which I think is next week.
0: Did you ask?
4: Just the level of arrogance there, Sarah, and the, you know, well, how dare you question me?
26: Well, this is a Cabinet Minister, Murray Watt, who looked like a deer in the headlights yesterday, tried to suggest that these core questions were not relevant. He was in fact overruled by the chair of the committee, a Labor chair, so he looked just pathetic, not being able to address these basic questions, refusing to answer questions. Well, Australians have had enough, frankly, and this is just another example that we are not going to cop this gross arrogance from this government.
4: You mentioned the trillion dollars of debt, and I just want to and play another small exchange from estimates yesterday. And this is about the cost of Chris Bowen's cop-out side hustle. He's now the president of something to do with these cop-out conferences. extraordinary amounts of money. I mean, this just blew my mind when I saw this.
0: Mr. Higgins, you were there. You asked those questions about cost. I'd really appreciate if you could give the committee some general indication as to what those costs were, what it will cost to hold the pre-cop conference at the resort on Denaroo Island.
2: Yes, I'll come back to you on notice on that.
0: But you were there at the meeting, so what do you recall in relation to the costs?
2: My recollection isn't the best way to answer this question from my perspective, Senator. I will come back to you on notice.
3: Well, the upper limit for our entire effort in relation to this is, as has been explained, in terms of the budget allocations.
0: And what's that budget allocation?
3: The figure that Senator Box indicated to you.
5: It's the $147.8 million in the budget, which includes administered funding and departmental funding.
3: It certainly won't be more than that, sir.
0: Oh, thank you. Well, that is a great relief. So there's not going to be more than $147 million spent on this conference. I'm asking...
4: Sarah, that whole exchange took a minute and 3 seconds. Now, there was more to it than that. But it would have taken 10 seconds to say $147 million.
26: Well, I was actually asking an official who travelled to Fiji to help organise the pre-COP conference, which is in Fiji in October. Australia's picking up the bill for that conference. And I was asking him, well, tell us what this is going to cost. This is going to be at Deneru Island, a resort island in Fiji. And the best I could get was, well, it won't be any more than $147 million. And, you know, Australians are sick of this. Families and small businesses are on their knees. They need to make sure that they can put food on the table, pay the power bills, which are skyrocketing. And here is Australia's part-time energy minister, the so-called, you know, president of negotiations of COP, sending his officials around the world. 105 people are attached to his climate empire. Almost $500,000 was spent on overseas travel in just 4 months. Nearly $150 million for this COP work, and Australians are not going to cop it. This is a joke. It's Chris Bowen's vanity project. He should go. The Prime Minister should have the guts to stand him down, to get rid of him, because he's not doing the job as Energy Minister and Australians are paying the price.
4: Sarah, I first encountered Chris Bowen when he was a councillor on Fairfield City Council, must be 30 years ago now, when he worked for Janice Crozier, who was a very, very good Labor Member of Parliament. And I identified then that he wasn't the sharpest knife in the drawer. But these bureaucrats, we pay big money to these people to know the answers to these questions, and more often than not, they're taking the questions on notice when clearly they did know the answer you're looking for.
26: Well, they ducked and weaved, and look, ultimately the responsibility is the minister and the government. We've demanded more answers, and I hope and trust that they will be given to our committee this morning, because this is just not good enough. In fact, I even said, look, I might ring the Sheraton Hotel in Fiji myself. If I can't get the answer in estimates, I'll ring them myself and find it out. But this is really insulting, and it comes at a time when Australians are being hit so hard by Labor's gross economic mismanagement. I mean, this country is being driven off a cliff by the Labor government. They could not care less. Chris Bowen is one of the worst offenders, running around the world, spending money hand over fist. This government is spending money hand over fist. It does not care that inflation is being driven up, interest rates are going up. We are all paying the price. And all I can say is we are working day and night to get rid of this truly terrible government, the worst in living memory, in my view.
4: I'd rather they appointed Giraffe and Zebra as ministers. Sarah, good to talk to you. We'll catch up in a couple of weeks.
26: I like that idea. Okay, thanks, Stephen.
4: Thanks, Sarah. Sarah Henderson, the Shadow Communications Minister at 17 and a half past eight.
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12: The ACT government has revealed a major funding package for the community sector ahead of next month's territory budget. The Shadow Minister for Education is moving a motion in the Legislative Assembly to call on the Education Minister to immediately return to the bargaining table to address the outstanding issues raised by educators. And a government minister is dismissing suggestions further concessions on the capital gains tax changes are a sign they got the proposals wrong. And in sport, Blues hooker Reece Robson is hoping referee Ashley Klein stays consistent with his placing of the ruck in Origin 1 tomorrow night.
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10: Garland Drive, a real struggle southbound this morning as you approach Belconnen Way. That's stretching all the way up from Barton Highway, and then Caswell Drive, very slow as you approach Lady Denman Drive. Parks Way, very slow eastbound run approaching Commonwealth Avenue at Acton. Looking good on Federal Highway from Eagle Hawk up to Collector. Look out for a heavy southbound run on Horse Park Drive, getting through Throsby as you approach Dugong Way. Traffic impacts are continuing in May on Commonwealth Avenue for Light Rail Stage 2A. 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If you see anything on the roads, call 1300 545 082.
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4: It's 22 past 8. Today's forecast, miserable. Rain and 13 degrees. Right now it is rain and 12 degrees and feels like 10 degrees with southerly winds 7 kilometres an hour. It's going to be a fun walk this morning.
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4: The flip side of that is in Los Angeles, where Tim Schulberger is. It's the unofficial start to summer. Good morning, Tim.
19: Good morning. It's lovely here today. Not hot, just lovely.
4: Memorial Day, which is kind of like the American version of Anzac Day, sort of, isn't it?
19: Yes, it is. Yeah, it actually started right after the Civil War. So it began by honouring the Americans that Americans killed, and then it broadened into soldiers who have died on battlefields all around the world.
4: And it also coincides with the county fair. We talked about all the deep fried stuff on a stick last week. You tried some of it. The deep fried Oreos and the deep fried Snickers actually look all right. And I got to say, I like the look of the truffle fries as well.
19: Yeah, one thing I didn't mention yesterday is what's so interesting about this particular fair is no one on the west side of Los Angeles even knows the fair exists.
4: Right.
19: Like, it's really an interesting, when you go, it's a really interesting glimpse of, like, how many different LAs there are, because it's just a completely different demographic than I get anywhere on the west side. It's and yet it's full, it's popular, and it's delightful. The truffle fries, yes, I'm not a fan of truffle. I really don't like it, but everybody who tried them said they were delicious. And it was a new thing for the fair this year, and it got a big two thumbs up.
4: Oh, I like it. Well, I'm going to have to get over there and come one day. Now, Iran and the White
19: yes,
4: House, they are close to a deal. Donald Trump did say that they were close to a deal a couple of days ago, but it looks like the Iranians might be inching towards one too.
19: Yeah, this is interesting. Everybody involved in the negotiations seemed to be saying, we're getting close to a deal. We're not revealing any details, but we're close to a deal. And then every now and again, Donald Trump pops in and sort of says, well, I told them not to go too fast. And this morning it was like, well, I've told them that I've said that all the other Arab countries should sign on to the Abrams Accord and recognize Israel's right to exist. And that should be tied into the deal with Iran. And so it's sort of leaving Marco Rubio and the American team having to sort of pivot constantly while they're in the middle of negotiations, because Marco Rubio is like, I'm not quite sure what that is. And And so it's sort of, I don't know why Trump is trying to sort of drag it out a little bit, but that's what seems to be happening. But leaving him out, we seem to be getting close.
4: Okay. I want to talk about, there's a bit of a chemical crisis in California, not far from Disneyland, where you were not that long ago, and also at the fair you had the crocheted Star Wars figures, but we'll talk about that later. What's going on here? A toxic, flammable chemical spill of some kind?
19: Yes. There's a tank. It's 50,000 people have been evacuated, by the way, so this is not a small thing. A tank of this is highly toxic chemical, which is used in making of clear plastic that they put on cockpits of planes, apparently ruptured in some way and started a chemical reaction within the tank, and the tap that broke, so they couldn't drain it. The temperature was increasing about a degree an hour, and if it got too hot, it might be, authorities over the weekend said, we have two options right now. It's either going to explode, which would be awful, and release, you know, toxic gases, or it's going to leak into the parking lot, which will release a toxic cloud. So you're either going to get a massive explosion or a toxic cloud. Those are our two choices.
4: Wow.
19: So that's why they evacuated 50,000 people. But the good news is, as of today, they've ruled out the explosion part. They're okay. Saying that the tank is apparently cracked sufficiently that it's sort of depressurized itself and is now sort of is not likely to explode. We're still worried about the leak. The fingers crossed, we've all been scientists over the weekend, but it seems to be this chemical, if it hangs around too long, it forms into a solid. So I think the authorities are hoping if they can keep it cool enough and keep it contained, that it will kind of turn into a big giant plastic blob and will be less of a threat to anybody.
4: Now, Donald Trump is headed to Walter Reed Medical Center tomorrow for his scheduled checkup. This is a compulsory thing that presidents have to do, isn't it?
19: Annually, yes.
4: Right.
19: Once a year. I mean, there aren't sort of real rules. I mean, the presidents don't have to reveal anything about their health, apparently, technically. There's no, like, rule.
4: Yeah.
19: But they tend to. That's sort of been to the tradition. But this is his third trip in the last 12 months. Obviously, it's got people saying, well, if you're that healthy, how come you keep going back to the hospital when you have a really good medical staff within the White House?
4: He is in his 80s.
19: Yes, exactly.
4: Yeah, well,
19: but the White House is very, very adamant, saying, oh, he could climb a mountain. They're just not releasing anything, sort of acknowledging that he's 80, which obviously makes everybody more curious about what's actually going on.
4: Yeah, okay. Because I think he has a naval captain who's his doctor at the White House, doesn't he, normally?
19: I think so, yeah. Yeah, but I mean, I think it's one of those things, if they just came out and said, look, he's old and he's got this issue and he's got a bit of this issue, so he's going to get checkups, I think everybody would calm down. But when they don't, and he comes out and says, I keep taking cognitive tests and I'm outstanding, and people are like, well, that's not making us feel better. So it's just it's a miscommunication thing. You know how it goes.
4: I know the answer to this, but I'm going to ask it anyway. Is

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5: It's 12 degrees in Canberra, rain today in a top of 16. From the Capital Radio Newsroom, good morning, I'm Tia Priest-Willamott. The ACT government has revealed a major funding package for the community sector ahead of next month's territory budget. The sector will receive $23.7 million over 4 years, aimed at ensuring services remain available and operational. ACT Greens leader Joe Clay says the investment is a positive step, but believes more support is still needed.
6: We went to Labor a couple of months ago, and Shane and I were negotiating with the Treasurer and the Minister for Public Service, and we had a few asks, and this was one of them. So we've actually asked for this repeatedly. We are really glad that Labor has put something in the budget for this. I'm just hoping it goes far enough.
5: Meanwhile, the ACT Council of Social Service has welcomed the funding, with the Chief Executive Devin Bowles saying the extra support is a very positive outcome for the sector.
7: Much of the funding that's announced is either permanent or long-term, and that has been absolutely critical, because when the community sector has year-on-year contracts, you know, coming due, it's really hard to have the long-term planning.
5: The Shadow Minister for Education is moving a motion in the Legislative Assembly today to call on the Education Minister to immediately return to the bargaining table to address the outstanding issues raised by ACT educators. It comes following the news that ACT public school staff are planning a full-day strike on June 11th if negotiations do not proceed. Elizabeth Lee says Yvette Berry needs to take action to put a reasonable and genuine offer on the table to ensure there is no more stop work action.
8: As we all know, stop work action, which has been foreshadowed, is disruptive to classrooms, families, and of course has a huge impact on the morale of educators, school staff, our students.
5: A government minister is dismissing suggestions further concessions on the capital gains tax changes are a sign they got the proposals wrong. The Prime Minister has left the door open for further concessions outside the exemptions for the tech industry. Aged Care Minister Sam Ray has told Today they have always promised to listen to feedback.
9: We made clear that we would consult across the Australian economy and the Australian community. That's the right thing to do. These are very ambitious reforms. We're trying to get the balance right between the tax arrangements for workers and the tax arrangements for investors.
5: And Virgin Australia is going all in on the new Toy Story movie. A Boeing 737-800 has been decked out with all the characters. Special personalised kids' boarding passes are being handed out, while the movie will show on all flights next month.
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5: Checking petrol prices, unleaded is $1.83 at the Ampol in Gungahlin. It's $1.83 at the Ampol in Western Creek, and it's $1.83 at the Metro in Farrer.
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5: The Dow Jones is up 294 points this morning at 50,579. Gold is selling at $4,569 US dollars an ounce, and 1 Australian

0: Wellies buying 71.73 US cents.
1: Sports update.
0: Blues hooker Reece Robson is hoping referee Ashley Klein stays consistent with his placing of the ruck in Origin 1 tomorrow night. Many are claiming the NRL has become too quick this season, but Robson believes the faster game has contributed to his strong form with the Roosters.
2: The speed of the game, for me as a hooker, is the better. I guess the more I can get ruck speed and be able to play behind that, I guess the better it is for my game.
0: Meanwhile, Mitchell Moses will have scans on his hamstring today, with Ethan Strange on standby to start at 5:08. And that's the latest from the Capital Radio newsroom.
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4: Morning, I'm Jack Oliver with the latest Canberra traffic. Very wet, very grey today. Look out for some water over the road. Reports of water over Mugger Lane near the recycling centre at Hume and over Barton Highway southbound at K Lane before Gungahlin Drive. Looking good this morning on the Monero Highway between Hume and Highmarsh Drive at Simonston, taking just 6 minutes, and Northbend Avenue really getting slow off of Barry Drive. Congested roads, overflowing schools and hospitals, zero immigration. Australia needs a new deal. Newdeal.au, authorised by Clive Palmer for the United Australia Party, Gold Coast. If you see anything on the roads, call 1300 545 082.
3: 2CC weather. Alexander Watson Insulation. Canberra's cold. Your house doesn't have to be.
0: Rain today and a top of 16 degrees, a cloudy day tomorrow and 19 degrees, showers on Thursday and 18 the top, then more showers and 19 degrees expected for your Friday. Right now it's 12 degrees in Bruce, it's 12 degrees in Reed, and it's currently 11 degrees in Canberra.
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14: 23 minutes to 9, 6255 1206 is the number. If you want to give us a call, if you want to send us a text, 0488 266 266, or indeed you can email us by heading to the website 2cc.net.au and clicking on the feedback icon. Yesterday, the Shadow Minister for Small Business, Senator Jacinta Namba-Jipa-Price, was in Canberra talking to small business owners in the region, particularly about the budget in reply speech and the $50,000 instant asset write-off. But I wanted to talk to her more broadly about small business issues, and something we discuss on this program nearly every day, and we've focused on a little bit this morning. She joins us now. Senator, good morning.
15: Good morning, Stephen. Good morning to your listeners this morning.
14: You were out at Fish Week yesterday, one of the main industrial centres here in Canberra, and I imagine the messaging you're getting from here in Canberra is the same as you're getting all over the country. Small business is really doing it tough at the moment, and this budget hasn't done them any favours.
15: Precisely. I mean, I speak to small business people right around the country, and my heart absolutely breaks for them, because Well, you know, while things are really bloody tough now, and the government, you know, at one point tried to blame everything on the crisis in the Middle East, but small businesses were doing it tough prior to the fuel crisis even hit our country, you know, with the cost of everything going up, the cost of materials going up, the cost of insurance, the cost of compliance. The regulatory burden of compliance is massive on small businesses, and now with the government's new proposed changes to trust structures, they're going to have to go through a whole deal of valuation, which is more compliance, which drags them away from actually focusing on the work that is helping their business to grow and prosper, that is ensuring that they're employing more Australians and getting ahead. You know, it's just small businesses feel like they're just getting kicked in the gut over and over and over again by Albanese and his incompetent government.
14: I want to talk about this trust situation for a moment, because the narrative that the government is obviously trying to push here is that, you know, we're talking about multi-millionaires who are setting up these trusts to try and avoid tax. But, you know, you spoke to one small business owner yesterday who is getting close enough to retirement age and thinking, well, this trust is the mechanism for which I'm going to pass the business and the assets on to the next generation so it can continue on. And we're talking about small businesses who are turning over. Well, I know the opposition's focusing on businesses under $10 million, but in some cases we're talking about businesses that are turning over considerably less than that, but still have these trust setups.
15: Yeah, look, precisely. And I mean, you know, these are people that invest their life savings into getting their businesses going in the first place, that, you know, barely pay themselves an income, but to get business going, they pay their employees. And you know, what they do is they ensure their future by setting up trusts, by wanting to make sure that their children are okay. But, you know, mum and dad businesses that eventually want to hand down the business to the children one day. And the government has now turned around to say, well, actually, we're coming after those funds as well, and we're going to hit you hard, you know, which is why we're now all over social media. We've had an absolute sort of wave of small businesses and startups, you know, splicing Albanese into their pictures and saying, oh, let me introduce you to my 47% partner, you know, of the business, who's actually not lifted a finger, because ultimately one day when they do want to sell their business and finally make some money off it for themselves and for their future, the government's going to come along and say, oh, we're taking 47% of what you've just, you know, built, basically. And it's just, it's so heartbreaking to hear this, to see this. And these are toxic. These are toxic taxes that this government is bringing along. They're not the friend of small business. Small business are the backbone of this country. They employ well over 5 million Australians, and they keep us ticking. I mean, it's the bloke on the corner shop running the butcher, you know, it's the baker, it's the hairdresser, it's all those people that are part of our community that are taking an absolute flogging from this government.
14: What I find worse than the actual taxes themselves is the narrative that goes along with them. And and I've had, you know, emails to this effect. It's, you know, well, why should those people who are inheriting a business get some sort of break? I mean, is the alternative that you shut the business and sack all the people that are working there? I mean, you know, if a business gets passed on to another generation, that job creation continues.
15: Precisely. I mean, again, these are people that have poured their absolute heart and soul, every ounce of their being. They've built something from the bottom up. You know, they're employing Australians. And we want to encourage aspiration in our country. You know, we don't want to deter people away from starting up businesses. I mean, they're the engine room of the economy. That's how we get a healthy economy, is if we back in small businesses, which is precisely why. You know, we decided that we wanted to provide an instant asset write-off of up to $50,000, because we want to ensure that we're providing confidence, that a business is prepared to invest While everything else seems so unstable, we're going to say, no, this is something that you can absolutely rely on within your business. And, I mean, which is why we've also introduced the other measures that we want to introduce. And part of that is lowering the cost of everything. And that comes from lowering the cost of energy in our country, which this government has ensured has skyrocketed and gone up 32%, which makes the cost of materials increase. But if we can reduce that, we can definitely start to see more confidence come back in our country. And we don't want to see those who are prepared to start up businesses take that overseas. I mean, we want to grow the private sector. We don't want to shrink it, but this government is hell-bent on shrinking the private sector and continuing to grow the public sector, which does not lend itself to a healthy economic outlook.
14: No, it's certainly the least productive sector of the economy. I want to talk about the instant asset write-off, and in and of itself, I think it's a good policy, and I applaud the government for making it permanent, the $20,000 figure, but I just wonder how many small businesses have got $20,000 to invest at the moment, let alone $50,000?
15: Yeah, well, I mean, that's part of the whole package going forward. I mean, they know they're going to get that back. So if they're prepared, and like I said, it builds confidence that they can invest that kind of money. And look, they might not even take it up to $50,000, but at least they know that they have got a choice in that. I mean, walking around Total Tools yesterday and looking at the fact that there's some, you know, amazing products available for tradies, for those who are actually building our nation and making things and fixing things. But with the $50,000, you know, it's guaranteed that you'll be covered for a raft of tools, you know, some storage, more storage capacity for your business, as well as a vehicle. I mean, some of these businesses have said, you know, we couldn't even, or you could perhaps get is, you know, perhaps a vehicle, and that was that. But when you're an apprentice, your employer wants to feel comfortable that they can invest in you as well, and it's about being able to bring on apprentices, which we need more of, because there's a shortfall. There's a workforce shortfall, but there's also a shortfall in terms of apprentices across various sectors as well.
14: One of the difficulties that I see is that it's not just federal government red tape. There's state and territory red tape and local government red tape that businesses have got to deal with. And we see it here at more in the ACT than anywhere else. I mean, as a prospective federal government, how do you address that?
15: Well, precisely right. So the National Construction Code, we do have, you know, sits within Commonwealth responsibilities. So we have decided that we want to flash that for the building sector, for housing, so that we can get more houses built. I know that speaking to those in the sector, the red tape and compliance regulation is just ridiculous, the amount of you know, expectation that's put on these building businesses. And it started out as a 230-page document back in 1988, and that's now blown out to almost 2,500 pages long. So if we are able to cut that back again, then we are that will deliver a cost saving to the build of a house of about $70,000. So if we're reducing the cost of homes, we're providing an environment where these businesses can get on with, these builders can get on with building with less regulation. That is exactly what we want to be able to do to support them.
14: Senator, I know you've got to get to estimates, so I appreciate your time this morning. We'll catch up again soon.
15: Thanks for having me.
14: Senator Jacinta Nampanjipa-Price, the Shadow Minister for Small Business. It is 13 to 9.
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0: The ACT government has revealed a major funding package for the community sector ahead of next month's territory budget. The Shadow Minister for Education is moving a motion in the Legislative Assembly to call on the Education Minister to immediately return to the bargaining table to address the outstanding issues raised by educators. And a government minister is dismissing suggestions further concessions on the capital gains tax changes are a sign they got the proposals wrong. And in sport, Blues hooker Reece Robson is hoping referee Ashley Klein stays consistent with his placing of the ruck in Origin 1 tomorrow night.
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4: Morning, I'm Jack Oliver with the latest. Canberra traffic, very wet, very grey on the roads today. Take care. Reports of water over Mugger Lane near the recycling centre at Hume. Very slow run southbound on Gungahlin Drive approaching Belconnen Way. It's also slow on Caswell Drive as you approach Parks Way. Parks Way, not looking great eastbound, getting past Commonwealth Avenue. And Horse Park Drive, very slow as you approach the Hume Highway. Your school run doesn't need to be a school marathon. Search by school on all homes and find the right home in the right area. 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If you see anything on the roads, call 1300 545 082.
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14: Well, time flies when you're having fun. It is 8 minutes to 9 o'clock. Still a couple of minutes if you want to have your say this morning. 6255 1206 is the number. It's extraordinary. I wanted to focus on small business today because, as you know, I talk to a lot of small business owners and they're all telling me the same thing, that it is harder and harder to do business. And if small business goes, then employment goes. And it's a little bit like the changes to the housing taxes too, is if you take investors out of the market, well, then where do renters go? You know, it's all well and say, oh, well, more first home buyers will buy these homes. But who can afford to at the moment? That's the problem. And with the changes to capital gains tax, I mean, you don't pay capital gains tax until you actually sell the asset and realise the gain. I mean, the government did want to try and tax you on unrealised gains, but they realised that that was actually going to kill them at the ballot box. But property investment's a long-term approach. So are you really going to not buy an investment property today, because you might have to pay tax in 20 years' time, in which case the tax might have changed by then and it might be a better proposition. So the suggestion that more houses are going to be in the market for first homeowners to buy just doesn't add up, particularly given that the budget papers themselves say there'll be 35,000 less homes in the market and 75,000 more buyers. Do the math there. 6255-1206 is the number. Let's have a look at some sport.
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14: Brad Scott has been sacked as Essendon coach. Scott had been in the top job since 2023. The club has managed one win this season and sit last on the AFL ladder. It comes after Essendon great Matthew Lloyd said the club is in survival mode. Alex de Minaur has had a straightforward win to begin his campaign at the French Open, defeating British qualifier Toby Samuels in straight sets. The world number seven says it's all about keeping his head down during the early stages of a major. And Aussie swimmer James Magnussen has defended the enhanced games despite all but one competitor failing to beat official world marks. This is the rival to the Olympics where everybody in the competition is on some sort of steroid or performance-enhancing drug. Ah, what a wonderful world we live in, hey? 6255-1206 is the number. Well, I'm sorry to tell you this, but looking out the window and looking at the forecast, it is going to be a miserable day today. Cooler with rain and a high of 13 degrees. A couple of evening showers, otherwise overcast with a low of 12 tonight. Right now, light rain and 12 degrees. It at least feels like 12 degrees. Westerly winds 2 kilometres an hour. Wind gusts about the same and fair air quality. And then it's not going to get much better. Tomorrow, considerable cloudiness, showers and 17. Rain tapering off and 16 on Thursday. Remaining cloudy and 17 on Friday, mostly cloudy, 15 on Saturday, and then Sunday, breezy with periods of sun and 13 degrees. Let's have a look at some famous birthdays.

0: Bobcat Goldthwait is 64 today, the US comedian. He appeared in the Police Academy movies, remember?
1: You dudes are setting a bad example.
2: Can't hear you, bro. Can't you see I'm getting my beauty sleep?
1: Oh, I'm sorry. Move it!
0: Yes, indeed. Lenny Kravitz is 62, the US singer, musician, and actor. Probably his biggest hit was this one.
3: But what I really want to know is...
0: Tasmania's favourite son-in-law, King Frederick X of Denmark, is 58. Of course, married to Queen Mary, the eldest son of Queen Margaret II. This is the Danish national anthem in Kashmir. Very pretty. Lauryn Hill's 51, US singer, actress and former vocalist with the Fugees.

And Isaac Slade is 45. You're a singer, musician. He's the lead vocalist, main songwriter, pianist, and co-founder of the band The Fray. And that's all we've got time for today. We will be back to do it all again tomorrow from 5:30 in the morning. If you want to get in touch with us overnight, head to 2cc.net.au and click on the feedback icon. Stick around now, though. Mark Levy's in next with The Morning Show. But until we come back in the wee small hours of tomorrow morning, don't do anything I wouldn't do. Don't be a muppet. And don't stop believing. And make sure you drive to the conditions.

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9: It's 12 degrees in Canberra, rain today in a top of 16. From the Capital Radio Newsroom, good morning. I'm Tia Priest-Willamott. An Australian doctor who has assisted a second cohort of ISIS-linked Australians to return home believes the children involved should be the focus. At least six women and 14 children have left a camp in Syria and are expected to land in Melbourne and Sydney later today. The federal government maintains it's not assisting the group and warned the women could face arrest as soon as they land. Dr. Jamal Rifi has told Today it will be easier to monitor the group here on home soil.
10: Those children have suffered the consequences of their parents' awful decision. It's not their fault. They are entitled for safety and security. And I believe all of Australians are safer and more secure once every one of those kids are here.
9: New data from the Report of Government Services has shown residents feel less safe in the ACT. It comes as over 2,000 residents were surveyed, with perceptions of crime rising and feeling safe continuing to drop. Australian Federal Police Association President Alex Caruana says it's something he's also hearing.
11: Certainly knife crime and firearm crime and weapon crime has increased significantly in the ACT, and we're seeing that not only take shape against the community, but in particular against violence against police officers, where we see people driving at police officers.
9: The price of regulated electricity in the ACT is set to rise from July 1st. The Independent Competition and Regulatory Commission says prices will rise by an average of 2.7%. Senior Commissioner Richard Owen says the rise comes from many areas.
12: And what we found when we looked at those costs is that overall, the cost of producing electricity has fallen, but that's more than offset by an increase in the network cost to transport it to people's houses and an increase in the cost of various government policy schemes and taxes.
9: And researchers are using Food Allergy Week to enhance calls for more awareness around food allergies. They argue recognising the signs of anaphylaxis early and knowing how to respond can save a person's life. James Cook University Professor Andreas Lopata says there are noticeable symptoms people underestimate.
2: Suddenly getting hives on the skin and it gets very itchy and red. And this is usually within 20 minutes of eating a food. And this skin reaction is really part of an anaphylactic reaction. And when you have young children, you will see they actually get often dizzy or collapse, but everything happens in very short time.
13: Sports update.
9: Raiders young gunner Ethan Strange could be in line for an Origin debut with Mitchell Moses in doubt through injury. It's understood the 5'8" trained with the Blues camp in Gosford yesterday before being sent for scans after complaining of hamstring tightness. Strange was initially named on the Blues interchange bench, but the injury could mean he pulls on the number 6 jersey tomorrow night. In the AFL, Brad Scott has been sacked as Essendon coach. Scott has been in a top job since 2023. The club has managed just one win this season and sit last on the AFL ladder. It comes after Essendon great Matthew Lloyd said the club is in survival mode. And Alex de Minaur has had a straightforward win to begin his campaign at the French Open, defeating British qualifier Toby Samuels in straight sets. The world number 7 says it's all about keeping his head down during the early stages of a major.
14: Doesn't need to be pretty, doesn't need to be the most amazing matches. As long as I can keep getting through, they all accumulate and they all add incredible kind of confidence.
9: And that's the latest from the Capital Radio Newsroom.
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15: Horse Park Drive, very slow southbound all the way from Ford down to the Hume Highway. Look out for some traffic on Northburn Avenue both ways off of Gould Street. Parks Way, very slow eastbound as you get past Commonwealth Avenue. And Caswell Drive, a very slow southbound run past Belconnen Way. Abolish net zero. Save up to $1.9 trillion. 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I'm Jack Oliver. That's the latest Canberra traffic.
8: 2CC weather. Alexander Watson Insulation. Canberra's cold. Your house doesn't have to be.
9: Rain today and a top of 16 degrees, a cloudy day tomorrow and 19 degrees, showers on Thursday and 18 the top, then more showers and 19 degrees expected for your Friday. Right now it's 12 degrees in Gungahlin, it's 12 degrees in Griffith and it's currently 11 degrees in Gilmore.
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0: Australia. This is Mornings with Mark Levy.
1: A very good morning to you on this Tuesday, the 26th of May. I'm Mark Levy. Welcome to Mornings as we broadcast in Sydney, Canberra and across Australia on the 2GB app. Coming up on the show today, ISIS-linked women and children returning home amid security fears. A communication breakdown hit two tip-offs about a Bondi gunman. The New South Wales government now considering rego plates on e-bikes. While in sport, Mitchell Moses officially out of Origin 1. Quick look at Sydney's weather. Gee, it's another miserable day, isn't it? We're in for another wet one. Showers, tops of 22 in the city and in the west, while in Canberra, for our 2CC listeners, rain forecast with the temperature reaching a cool 16 degrees. As always, love to hear from you this morning. The number to call 131873. You can email me at 2gb.com and that text line's up and running, 0460 873 873. Well, I'd love for one of the journalists in the Canberra Press Gallery to ask the Prime Minister, Anthony Albanese, a simple question today. And it relates to these ISIS-linked women and children. The question that I would love for them to put to the Prime Minister is this. PM, how can you claim to fight hate and protect our social cohesion while importing the people who preach it? I think it's a valid question, isn't it? Especially when the Royal Commission and the government was drag-kicking and screaming to set up the commission into the Bondi Beach terrorist attack in which 15 innocent people were slaughtered in the name of radical extremism. Yet our border is being thrown open again to these ISIS-linked women and children who harbour the same ideology responsible for the massacre. It's a breathtaking double standard. And it makes you wonder if we're actually trying to fix the problem or are we just fuelling the next tragedy? There was a chilling warning yesterday from the ASIO boss at the Royal Commission, and it's one that we all need to hear. Australians should brace themselves for more Bondi-style attacks, with the ASIO Director-General Mike Burgess declaring the terrorism risk is hotter than the last time the threat level was upgraded. Is the government listening? Clearly not, because another 7 women and 12 children will arrive tonight in Sydney and in Melbourne. The majority of them will land in Sydney at 5:30 on a flight from Doha. These women and children aren't returning from a family holiday, no. They're a cohort linked to Islamic State, which is a terrorist group known for public killing, slavery and hatred of Western countries like ours. I think we're entitled to ask, why are we letting them back in? The government claims it's not helping them return home, but that's garbage. These women and children have been issued with Australian passports, allowing them to walk straight through immigration. That's unless they're arrested by police. You'll remember a few weeks back, two of these ISIS-linked women were arrested and have since been charged with crimes against humanity. Another was arrested and charged with joining a terrorist group. So why weren't they issued with temporary exclusion orders? And why are we now footing the bill for their incarceration? These exclusion orders were made specifically to stop high-risk citizens from entering Australia for up to 2 years while police check the danger they pose. So why don't they apply to these women and children? Apparently one of the women has decided to stay in Syria because of a TEO, so why weren't the other women issued with the same thing? If there's enough evidence to charge them with crimes against humanity, surely that meets the threshold for a temporary exclusion order. Instead, the government's defence is, oh, they're Australian citizens and we can't legally stop them from coming home. But can we just wake up for a second and be real here? If we're intent on stopping terrorism, why are we importing it? There's a huge difference between an Aussie citizen who goes missing while overseas and someone who willingly rips up their connection to this country to join a brutal, murderous caliphate. When you choose to align yourself with a regime that actively plots the destruction of Western democracy, you shouldn't get to use your Australian passport as a get-out-of-jail-free card. And what about the resources? Every single one of these people requires 24/7 monitoring. That means a massive strain on the AFP and ASIO. The intelligence and security agencies are already stretched to their absolute limits, trying to prevent domestic lone wolf attacks. Now, I'm sure the irony isn't lost on you here. We are literally spending millions and millions of dollars to manage a threat we chose to fly into our own backyard. If the primary duty of any government is to keep its citizens safe, how does importing individuals linked to the world's most dangerous terrorist organisation fulfil that duty? We aren't just letting them back in. We are gambling with Australian lives. And history shows that when you gamble with extremism, it's innocent people who pay the price. Do you agree? Jump on the line, let me know what you think. 131873, the number. You can email me at 2gb.com and you can text me, 0460 873 873. If we need to change the Constitution, change the bloody Constitution. I'll never forget the 15 innocent lives that were murdered. Murdered down at Bondi Beach. And here we are, sitting back and just, you know, virtually turning a blind eye to these people that want to come home. And, oh, we've got to feel sorry for the children. Yes, I feel sorry for the children. But they've grown up under a terrorist regime. It's all they know. Would you be happy to live next door to them? I wouldn't. 131873 to have your say. Now, the authorities keep pointing to these de-radicalisation programs, okay? Well, I want to explore them today and find out what's actually involved. The children apparently will have to complete these programs, but the mothers won't be forced to undergo the same thing. That's concerning in itself. Now, yes, the programs look good on paper, but do they actually work? How can you rehabilitate someone who has spent years living under a terror regime, a death cult? In other countries, we've seen extremists pretend to change just to get through the system. So I want to explore these programs further with a professor from the ANU who's researched and studied the effectiveness of them. So we'll have a closer look at that for you this morning. And look, while we're talking about these ISIS-linked women and children, and as you can tell, I'm pretty fired up about it. I have been throughout this whole saga. The Attorney General, Michelle Rowland, I think has some explaining to do today after it was revealed in a Senate estimates hearing that she spent several weeks last year working out whether to approve the prosecution of these women who were living in Syria. Guess how long it took her to approve the prosecution of Victoria Cross recipient Ben Robert Smith? 2 days. So several weeks to consider the brief of evidence against three women who lived under a terror regime our soldiers were forced to fight. She spent weeks, several weeks, considering the brief of evidence. When it comes to the brief of evidence against Ben Robert Smith, 2 days. 2 days. I'll just let that sink in for a second. I don't think I need to say anything, do I? Unbelievable. Meantime, the government should have appointed respected journalist Shari Markson as the Royal Commissioner on anti-Semitism and social cohesion because she's uncovered another explosive detail about one of the gunmen responsible for the Bondi Beach massacre. Shari's reporting today, Bondi shooter Sajid Akram was the subject of two national security hotline tip-offs in 2007 and 2014, placing him on the radar of authorities almost two decades before the Bondi attack. A major investigation has uncovered that the first tip-off to the national security hotline in 2007 involved his interest in explosive material. The second alert was made around 2014 and involved Akram's interest in Islamic State and potentially travel. Until this revelation contained in classified files, it had previously been reported that the Akrams first came to the attention of authorities in 2019 when ASIO interviewed Sajid as part of an assessment of his son Naveed, who was allegedly associating with extremist figures. The discovery of the alerts to the National Security Hotline was made during the investigation for the book Bondi Terror, which is examining what the intelligence agencies and law enforcement knew about the Akrams in the years prior to the massacre at the Hanukkah Festival on December 14 of 2025. It's understood that both of the tip-offs to the National Security Hotline were received, triaged and passed on to the Australian Federal Police and ASIO. It's unclear what subsequent actions or investigations were launched by ASIO and the AFP. But it's understood that ASIO officers did not have the earlier hotline material before them when they conducted their 2019 assessment of Naveed. The revelation will trigger alarm about early red flags about Sajid Akram were missed twice. It will also fuel questions about the information flow and operation of Australia's security establishment. Confidential sources confirm the tip-offs about Sajid Akram to the National Security Hotline were located in classified files in the aftermath of the Bondi Hanukkah attack. Well, ladies and gentlemen, I'm going to keep coming back to the line in the Commissioner's interim report that said no agency found gaps in existing laws that could have prevented the Bondi Beach terrorist attack. Really? How can the Commissioner accept that, given what's been uncovered in these special investigations by Shari Markson in the Sunday Telegraph and again today? 2 decades of red flags which sat ignored in classified files. I'm sorry, folks, I have no doubt the attack could have been prevented, but because of a broken security pipeline, the gunman slipped through the cracks and 15 innocent people lost their lives. Well done to Shari Markson on the investigation. Keep going, Shari. Keep exposing what led up to that attack on December 14 of 2025. Right, I'll calm down a bit. Pretty fired up for obvious reasons. Now, look, it's been a really, really sad week for the sporting fraternity, and I consider myself to be a part of that because of my role here at the network as the host and commentator of the continuous call team. And I think we're all still coming to terms with the news Jai Arrow has been diagnosed with motor neurone disease, and then yesterday my phone started buzzing with messages saying that inspirational AFL legend Neil Danaher had lost his battle with the disease. Now, Neil called it the beast, and he was only given 27 months to live back in 2013, but the former Australian of the Year, he put up a brave fight for 13 years. The 65-year-old didn't just fight for his own breath, he fought for everyone else's. Neil Danaher turned his tragedy into a national movement, raising over $100 million through Fight MND and the iconic Big Freeze. Long after the disease stole his voice, his hands and his mobility, the AFL great refused to give up his purpose. He used eye gaze technology and he reminded of us of a simple formula for happiness. Something to do, something to love, and something to look forward to. You see, Neil gave a voice to the voiceless, all while maintaining that famous cheeky Danaher grin and a sharp wit that the beast could never touch. His passing is being felt across the country. It's also touched the rugby league world, given that one of our own is going through MND at the moment. I think it's a cruel, sobering reminder of the reality Neil's daughter Beck spoke of so honestly yesterday, that his beautiful soul defied the odds, but the beast remains undefeated. Neil's fight was never just for himself. He knew the cure he championed would likely arrive too late to save him. He fought that so future generations, young men like Jai Arrow and the thousands of everyday Australians struck down by MND, would one day have a shield. He showed us how to stare down an unstoppable opponent. He did it with courage, dignity and action. Neil Danaher taught a nation that no matter the odds, we always have the power to smile, to fight and to do. It's the reason why we need to continue to raise money for research. And I'll talk later this morning to a dear friend of the radio network, Professor Dominic Rowe, who's leading the way when it comes to MND research. But today we pause and remember Neil Danaher, and there's a beautiful photo of him on the front page of the Herald Sun in Victoria with the headline, Legend and Legacy, Braveheart. And we're certainly thinking of the Danaher family at this very, very difficult time. Now we turn to federal politics and the budget. Now, the Prime Minister, he's trying to save face clearly when it comes to these tax changes, with a report in The Australian today suggesting he's opened the door to potential capital gains tax exemptions for industries other than technology. ABO is consulting small business and big industry on CGT carve-outs. However, it's causing widespread confusion because there's these questions being raised about how far he's willing to go and whether the PM is preparing for a major backflip. The Treasurer, Jim Chalmers, is also on the front page of the Financial Review, flagging the idea of taking a larger tax cut to the next election after originally promising a $250 rebate. But look, the damage is done. Albo and Jimbo have stuffed up. Look at the polls, if you don't believe me. Just speak to somebody down at your local pub. Speak to somebody in the street. Speak to your neighbour. Everybody I speak to, I can't find one person who's on board with what the Treasurer and the Prime Minister are trying to do. The budget is a disaster. And look, the other news in Canberra over the last 24 hours relates to this centrist party idea being floated by the Teals. I was certainly thinking this morning on the way to work, if you were going to do this, right, and the media got wind of it, you'd have everybody on board, wouldn't you? Instead, two of the Teals have already said, oh, no, we're not interested. Western Sydney MP Di Lee's in the paper today declaring she's open to the idea of teaming up with the centre Conservative candidates as long as they're not extreme. Well, I hope she's thought long and hard about it, because it might be worth reading a very entertaining opinion piece by Tim Blair in the telly. He writes, the Teals may choose a new party name, Simon's Angels, the Sourdough Sisters, Homes of Courts, Worry Warts, Nepo Baby Ladies, Atomic Karens, who knows. To test your Teal appeal, consider the following options. For ordinary Aussies, weather is something you work in or walk home in. For Teals, weather is something you adjust by taxation. For ordinary Australians, business class is aspirational. For Teals, business class is non-negotiable. For ordinary Australians, money just disappears whenever there's an interest rate rise. For Teals, money just appears. For ordinary Australians, the outer suburbs is where they live. For Teals, the outer suburbs is where they live. Does that sound like a party the battlers of Western Sydney will vote for? I got a good chuckle out of Tim's piece today in the Telegraph, and I'll share with you some comments too from Tony Abbott, from all reports, the incoming president of the Liberal Party. So we'll highlight that for you a little later in the show. Chris Bowen's back in the crosshairs again today. Wait until you hear how many bureaucrats he's assembled to help him with his COP president mission. You better grab hold of the steering wheel for that one, so we'll have a bit more to say about that in the second hour of the program. The National Anti-Corruption Commission has finally claimed its first scalp. Oh, but it's the commissioner himself, Paul Brereton. After months of scrutiny over alleged conflicts of interest and criticism of his handling of corruption complaints, Mr. Brereton has tendered his resignation. He'll still be grilled today by Senate estimates in Canberra. It looks like the New South Wales government is starting to listen to the public when it comes to shared e-bikes. There's this report by James O'Doherty suggesting there's a draft proposal for number plates to be installed on them. The proposal changes are part of legislation designed to bring shared e-bikes under control and to stop discarded bikes being strewn across footpaths. Look, I know the opposition seizing on the fact that John Graham appeared on this radio station and said, no, we don't need this. Look, I think if this is what they're going to do, that's a good thing. So let's support it and get some common sense happening when it comes to e-bikes. I'd go a step further and put them on the personal e-bikes as well. They're the ones causing the real problem in the community. These e-bike gangs and some of the dramas they're causing on the road. So we might be starting to get some common sense out of the New South Wales government. And I suppose I should mention the poll out today by Roy Morgan. It shows One Nation has increased its lead over the coalition, with the divide between the right-wing parties at its widest since Angus Taylor took over the reins from Susan Lee. Primary support for One Nation at 25.5%. The coalition sitting there at 23%. So that's what's happening in the news today. Now we turn to sport. Gee, it pays to listen to Ben on the Breakfast Show here on 2GB because he broke that story at about 7 o'clock yesterday that Andrew Abdo was set to resign, and it was confirmed in the afternoon with a press conference at about 3:30. Now, Mr. Abdo has been in charge for 6 years and he's helped put the game in the strongest position I've ever seen it in. Peter Volandis has taken long service leave from Racing New South Wales to take up the interim role in rugby league. So the search is on for a new CEO, but I reckon there's going to be a push from within the organisation for the clubs to change the constitution so that PVL can work as the executive chairman. He makes the decisions anyway, so is there a need for a CEO? Whether that's supported by the clubs, we'll just wait and see. Some of the clubs I've spoken to in the last 24 hours, they're not too keen on that idea, but I'm sure we've got a bit of room to go before we make a decision and an announcement on who takes over from Andrew Abdo. The other significant news that broke yesterday involves the fitness of Mitchell Moses. Laurie Daly has confirmed this morning he's out of Origin 1 because of hamstring tightness. What an opportunity for Ethan Strange. He'll partner Nathan Cleary in the halves. Matt Burton will go on to the extended bench. So, look, we feel for Mitchell Moses, but Ethan Strange, I think he's got Origin written all over him, so he'll do a phenomenal job. While in Queensland, story today about Billy Slater inviting a New York firefighter into camp to speak to the players about losing his father in the terrorist attack on the Twin Towers back in 2001. The firefighter, that is. So that would have been awe-inspiring and certainly pulled on the heartstrings over the course of the weekend. We've got the captains run on today, Cameron Munster. He's expected to train with them. Another AFL coach has been sacked, this time Brad Scott at the Essendon Bombers after their poor start to the season. French Open underway. Alex Di Minaur kicked off his campaign with a strong win over his British opponent. The Nasi Kokkinakis played a five-set thriller to make it through to the second round. Cam McAvoy sledged James Magnussen and the swimmers in the enhanced games with a clever meme on social media, which was accompanied by the word, "Seriously, that's all you got?" An American tech billionaire associated with Ricky Ponting and Steve Smith, he's thinking about buying the Hobart Hurricanes in the BBL. And a blow for the Socceroos with Riley McGree to miss the upcoming FIFA World Cup with a hamstring injury. So there's plenty for us to talk about this morning. If you've got an opinion to share, story to tell, something to report, the number to call 131873. You can email me at 2gb.com or you can text me 0460 873 873. You're with Mark Levy as we broadcast on 2GB in Sydney through the 2GB app and via network stations right across Australia. Straight to your feedback, as we always do off the top of the show. Ross says, Mark, great question, but would Albanese be able to give us an honest answer? Or would he just change his position? I like what you've done there, Ross. Thank you. John's at Oakhurst. ISIS brides, just another Albanese lie. Will these ISIS women face the media today at the airport, or will the Labor government have a fleet of limousines driving them home from Davo? Well, Davo, it all depends on whether or not they will be... whether they'll be arrested. Because as we saw

0: of the year was screaming globalise the intifada all over our screens a few months ago. Michael writes Albo won't do anything about these ISIS women because he thinks it will affect his votes. T writes absolutely spot on, Mark. This government doesn't give a hoot. What about the kids? Do people want their kids attending the same school as these children who have grown up in Syria? Mark, the Teals are hardly centrist. They vote with the Greens 80% of the time. And Richard writes, the rest of the world must be sitting back laughing at this circus called Australia. Well, I never thought I'd see the day where I'd agree with a comment that is detrimental to what we stand for in this country, but how else do you describe what we're living through at the moment? It's just beggar's belief. 131873 to have your say. You can email me at 2gb.com and you can text me 0460 873 873 and you can do that this morning for Amaysim. 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It's right on 9:30. We'll take a break and come back with plenty more.
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0: Yeah, nice to have you with us on this Tuesday. 131 873 the number. Now, look, while sensible and sane people amongst us understand that these ISIS-linked women and children should not return to Australia, there are those out there actively trying to help get them home. And the government has confirmed 7 women, 12 children have made plans to travel to Australia. It's understood they've left a camp in Syria and are expected to land in Melbourne and Sydney later today. Now, Dr. Jamal Reefy is one person helping these people get back to Australia. He hand-delivered passports to these women who made their decision to live with terrorists. I want you to have a listen to why he did that. Here is Jamal Reefy this morning.

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1: I believe Australian will be safer when everyone of this cohort is here. This is not the second one, it's the last one. Because this is the last remaining women and children in the camp. Once they are here, Australian will be safer.
0: We're going to be safer? Is he kidding? Now, why does he think we'll be safer? Have a listen.
1: They definitely made the wrong decisions. But once they are in here, if they've done or they've broken any Australian laws, they go through the judicial process, and we have full confidence in that process. Mm. At the same time, it is much easier for our security agencies also to monitor them, and if they needed to go through any de-radicalization or whatever, they can do much easier, much cheaper.
0: Please. When asked if these women should be made to take part in de-radicalization programs, he said no, there shouldn't be a blanket rule.
1: I reckon actually everyone in Australia here don't know anything about this woman. The one who knows are the experts in our security agencies and AFP. They have, over the years, all information about them.
2: There's a procedure, though, just to do it, isn't it?
1: But look, they can assess them. They're not the same. And they can assess them. They know that who needs to go through that and who is safer for us to, for them to be in the community. At the same time, they're, you know, families and our community will be the eyes and ears. If we see anything, we'll raise the flag, definitely.
0: So Dr. Jamal Reefy effectively wants us to trust them. Is that what he's saying? He wants us to trust these women who made a choice to fly with their partners and to raise children under a terror regime. Well, I'm sorry, Dr. Reefy. I'm sorry, I do not accept that, and I vehemently, vehemently disagree. If it's the role and responsibility of the government of the day to protect our national security, in my opinion, these women should not be allowed back into Australia. If they wanted to delay while they did more work and potentially looked at maybe a constitutional amendment at the next election, they could have bought some time with a temporary exclusion order. Australians will not be safer with these women and children living in our suburbs. Okay, yes, three of them have been arrested. The last cohort that came in a few weeks ago. Three of them are currently on remand, in jail, where, in my opinion, they belong. But one of those women walked through the terminal, jumped onto a minibus, and is now living in the suburbs. Do you think she's honestly sitting in a living room somewhere in the Melbourne suburbs and not talking about her time in Syria, what she saw, the enslavement of other people in these camps? I just cannot wrap my head around the fact that we, at the moment, have a royal commission. Not too far away from where I'm sitting at Pyrmont, in the middle of the CBD, there is a royal commission looking into what led up to the Bondi Beach terrorist attack, a massacre that was inspired, allegedly, by radical extremism views. And here we are allowing the same people that harbour the same ideology to waltz back into Australia. I'm sorry, that to me says it all about the Albanese government. It's all well and good for them to say, and, you know, I've got the press release here from Tony Burke's office that says, we are not helping. Second line of the press release, we are not helping these women. Well, yes, you are. Your government departments have effectively given them the documentation that they need to re-enter Australia. So don't give me the crap that you haven't helped them, because you have bloody helped them. Barbara says, no, Australians will not be safer. Mark, does this bloke secretly sympathise with the terrorist values against Westerners? Tell him to go away. Mark, delusional. Dr. Jamal needs a reality check and a plane ticket out of here from Daniel. Jamal Reefy, are we looking at this bloke? He's got some explaining to do. So, look, a lot of people are just fed up with and outraged by what we are doing here. Jamal Reefy, please. Here's another one. It's a disgrace. Tony Burke getting off lightly with this new cohort arriving as the budget is still making headlines. Whilst I feel slightly sorry for the children, at the same time, though, parents do what they feel is best for their kids, and unfortunately, that's the decision their parents made. One of those ISIS women said she didn't want her son growing up in Australia because there were naked women on the streets. That's their view. How does a program change that? It doesn't. So these kids will now be in schools with our children. When does the government put Australian safety first? I couldn't agree more. It's 21 minutes away from 10.
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0: Now, we've got some problems with our phone lines today for some reason, so here I am telling you 131 873, but the phone lines aren't working. So best bet at the moment is the text line, 0460 873 873. If you'd like to get in touch, otherwise you can email me via the websites where you click onto the feedback icon, but we'll hopefully have those phone lines rectified quickly because we are talk radio and we love talking to you. So we'll leave that in the capable hands of our engineering team. In the meantime, I touched on the budget estimates, Senate estimates hearing yesterday, where the Attorney General's Department officials were asked what the timeline was for the Attorney General to approve the prosecution for the ISIS-linked women as opposed to Ben Robert Smith. Now, I want to play you the audio. This is how it all unfolded yesterday. You'll hear the senator, one of the senators, asking questions of the Attorney General's department. Have a listen.
14: Just in terms of the consent to prosecute, how long did it take the Attorney General to sign off on the ISIS bride's consent to prosecute?
15: The CPP wrote to the department seeking the attorney's consent on the 20th of November 2025.
14: 20th of November 2025, and the consent was provided on the 15th of December, so approximately just over 3 weeks. Compared to the one day with Ben Robert Smith, okay.
0: Unbelievable. Unbelievable. Michaela Cash, of course, the Senator's voice who you heard there. Now, I said what I had to say off the top of the show about the Attorney-General taking 2 days to approve the prosecution and the authorities going after Ben Robert Smith as opposed to the several weeks it took for the Attorney-General and her department to approve the prosecution of these ISIS-linked women. Well, Ms. Rowland's office has been in touch and has sent through this. It says, at Senate estimates, Senator Farrell made the following correction regarding the timeline for consent to prosecute Australians returning from Syria. Senator, you asked earlier a question about the timeline for when the Attorney-General provided her consent to prosecute Australians returning from Syria. I can confirm that in relation to the consent to prosecute, the brief was provided by the Attorney-General's department to the Attorney-General on the 11th of December, and the Attorney-General provided her consent on the 15th of December. Well, that's good. If it didn't take several weeks, well, that's good. But I still find it amazing that it takes 1-2 days to ratify and rubber stamp the authorities going after Ben Robert Smith, and it takes, what, 4 days for the Attorney-General to sort through the process and work out whether or not the authorities are going to prosecute these ISIS-linked women? I think that says it all about the government of the day. And you have a look at some of the decisions that they've made in relation to our veterans. Are they on the side of our veterans? Clearly not. 131873 is the number. Now, look, while we're talking about this, there were some fairly damning admissions from the Premier, Chris Minns, this morning, and it comes off the back of this special investigation in The Telegraph by Sky News journalist Sherry Markson, who's revealed that federal authorities failed to share information with New South Wales Police. Sherry reports that both Bondi gunmen travelled to Uzbekistan in the past few years, which is a hotspot for extremists wanting to get into Afghanistan. It's understood the AFP and Border Force knew about this trip but failed to inform ASIO or New South Wales Police. This morning on 2GB Breakfast, Ben Fordham asked the Premier Chris Minns if federal and state agencies bother to communicate. Here's his response.
16: They do communicate. They do.
17: But they didn't on that one.
16: They may not have. But, I mean, I guess if the question you're asking is do they communicate, they do. They've got the Joint Counterterrorism Task Force. It's a committee that it comprises senior New South Wales police, the AFP and intelligence agencies. And I'm not suggesting that it's perfect, and I'm definitely not suggesting that we can't make it better, but I know that they've been credited with thwarting or stopping something like 32 terrorism events in New South Wales since the committee was established. So, again, this doesn't mean that it's running perfectly. We've clearly had a giant law enforcement and intelligence failure in December of last year that we need to correct and make better. But I also don't want the public believing that no one talks to each other. I mean, these are law enforcement agencies that work with sophisticated technology and have had success in the past.
0: Yeah, and he also said in his chat this morning that there's been a giant intelligence failure when Chris Minns spoke about the Bondi Beach terrorist attack. That's the most explosive headline coming out of that interview. There has been a giant intelligence failure. So again, I come back to the point I've been making, and you'll continue to hear me make it. You know, I spent hours and hours, I spent an entire afternoon reading that interim report from the Royal Commission on anti-Semitism and social cohesion. And I find it reprehensible that the commissioner can accept that no agency found gaps in existing laws that could have prevented the Bondi Beach terrorist attack. Well, given the Premier has now conceded that there was a giant intelligence failure, I would argue, yes, the Bondi Beach terrorist attack could have and should have been prevented. 131873, the number, 2gb.com. Click onto the feedback icon if you would like to join us. The Premier also spoke this morning about a few other issues, including about what his relationship is like with the Prime Minister, because there's no doubt it's deteriorated, especially after the Bondi attack. One person has told the Herald that Mr. Minns and the PM had a very heated discussion days after the attack, where raised voices could be heard. Ben asked the Premier if he was having a blow-up with the PM at the time.
16: I think we probably had 100 or 150 conversations during that period. I don't remember it being particularly acrimonious. There might have been a disagreement about what to say in that media conference that was taking place immediately afterwards. But I've got to say, we disagree on a fair bit. There's no doubt about it. But when it comes to natural disasters or crises, he's been excellent. He never goes missing. He answers the call straight away. He never says no. I mean, I've been in a situation where he's bounced his own officials, his own ministers to get money and resources for New South Wales, even when people have told him not to, because he's been on site and said that we need a change. So, look, I'll always fight my corner, but I have to say, when the chips are down, he's been excellent and he's been a good partner through this period.
17: The suggestion is that your relationship is on the rocks.
16: It's not. I mean, again, I'm always going to fight my corner and my responsibilities are different to his. I have to stick up for New South Wales. I have to sometimes put on the boxing gloves and make sure that we get our fair share. And sometimes that's, you know, uncomfortable in terms of the relationship. But when we need to work together and there's a natural disaster, we work incredibly closely. And whatever's gone on in the past is put to one side.
0: Yeah, it definitely sounds like the relationship strained, and some fairly pointed questions from Ben this morning to the Premier, Chris Minns. 131873, the number, it's 9 to 10.
18: When a child is in hospital, Ronald McDonald House gives their family a community of support, warm meals and a place to rest. Because when a child is sick or injured, family stays. And Ronald McDonald House stays with them.
19: Being a elder in the community is a responsibility. It's about passing knowledge and teaching to the next generation. This is why I don't smoke. We need to be healthy.

0: smoke.
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13: Now, just coming up this morning, a very dear friend of the radio network, Professor Dominic Rowe, clinical neurologist and researcher at Macquarie University. He's been at the forefront of research into motor neurone disease, and I thought it would be an appropriate time to speak to the professor, given the passing of Neil Danaher, but also the diagnosis of Jai Arrow from the South Sydney Rabbitohs. And I think it's an opportunity for us to learn more about motor neurone disease and to continue to raise as much money as we can for this research. I've spoken recently about a dear friend of mine, Christy, whose father lost his battle with motor neurone disease a couple of years ago, and I watched him deteriorate to a point where he virtually couldn't move. It was just heartbreaking. Yet he was so alert mentally, it's just his body that's just completely shut down. David Gallop, the chair of Venues New South Wales, former NRL CEO, will be dropping by the studio to have a chat about his career and what the future looks like for stadia in New South Wales. Will we ever get a roof on one of these stadiums? That would be nice to know. So we'll put that to David Gallop and find out what he thinks about the departure of Andrew Abbott of the National Rugby League. David can speak to his experience having held that exact same position. And Dr. Clark Jones, criminologist for the ANU and founder of Reshape Justice, he can tell us how these de-radicalisation programs work and whether they are effective. So that's a look at what's still to come this morning. And I think the engineers have fixed the open line. So you should be able to call 131873 to have your say this morning. It's 4:30 to 10.
14: After two thrilling victories, can the Blues women create a clean sweep for the first time ever? State of Pride on the line. The Women's State of Origin Game 3.
15: They've scored the first try.
14: 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This Thursday night.
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13: I'll tell you about my visit to the police rescue headquarters yesterday. I'll do that after the news, and I'll have a bit to say about Chris Bowen. Wait until you hear how many bureaucrats are in his, well, I guess you'd call it the presidential department. Because, as you know, he's the president of negotiations for the UN, the COP. So we'll talk more about that after the news. You'd want to grab hold of the steering wheel. I know I've got everyone fired up in the first hour. I have a feeling you might have a bit to say about Bobo after the news, which is coming up right now.
21: 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Keep your home warm with Rinnai Heating from the Energy People, Fishwick.
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23: It's 12 degrees in Canberra, rain today in a top of 16. From the Capital Radio Newsroom, good morning, I'm Tia Priest-Willamott. The Albanese government has confirmed a group of women and children with links to Islamic State will arrive in Australia today. Michael Packie reports.
24: Seven women and 12 children are on their way home after leaving a camp in northern Syria last week. The group will land in Sydney and Melbourne. The government maintains it hasn't provided the cohort with any help other than a passport, which it's legally required to do as they're Australian citizens. The opposition's John O'Dunham argues the group poses a security risk.
25: I don't know how the government can turn a blind eye to this.
24: Dr. Jamal Rifi has been instrumental in getting the group out of Syria. He says he feels for the children that have been caught up in the bad decision of their parents.
26: It's not their fault. They are entitled for safety and security.
24: Some in the group are likely to face arrest upon arrival.
23: The Education Minister is being pressured to urgently take action to put a genuine offer on the table for ACT educators to prevent further disruption to staff, students and the school community. The Shadow Education Minister is moving a motion in the Legislative Assembly today to call on Yvette Berry to immediately return to the bargaining table to address the outstanding issues raised by educators. Elizabeth Lee says ACT educators have negotiated in good faith for 9 months without receiving a genuine offer from the government.
1: It is unacceptable for the Education Directorate to still put no offer on the table. And what I am calling on is for the Education Minister to take these claims seriously and take urgent action to ensure that the foreshadowed stop work action doesn't proceed.
23: Members of the Transport Workers Union are striking today over Amazon's entry into grocery deliveries through Harris Farms. The protest comes as the union believes Amazon's gig model exploits workers with a lack of standards and that they've delayed the TWU's application to introduce fair minimum standards in the last mile delivery sector. The protest is set to take place at 10:45 a.m. outside the Majuro Park supermarket. New figures show the number of Airbnbs in Canberra have more than doubled. Data from AirDNA reveals there are now 2,197 active listings, accounting for 37% of the capital's short-stay accommodation market. Canberra Region Tourism Forum Chair David Marshall says it's an interesting figure.
2: Through peak periods, of course, the hotel rooms and probably Airbnbs do increase their prices. But it's interesting, 40% of visitors who come to Canberra on holidays stay with friends and relatives. We are the highest in the country for that percentage.
23: And a heat wave is affecting large parts of Europe, pushing temperatures well above the spring average. The UK Met Office says parts of Greater London and Southeast England could reach a top of 34 degrees. Spain is expecting the most extreme heat with highs of 38 degrees possible.
3: Sports update.
23: Mitchell Moses has officially been ruled out of State of Origin 1, succumbing to a hamstring injury. Raiders star Ethan Strange will start at 5-8 with Matt Burton to join the bench. Coach Laurie Daly says Moses only has a minor niggle.
4: I think he'll only miss, I don't know, he might even be a chance this weekend to play with Parra. It's not a major tear at all, very minor, but no, it's just too risky. You know, 48 hours out.
23: And Australian teenager Emerson Jones has bowed out in a fighting opening round loss at the French Open, the 17-year-old falling to four-time champion Iga Świątek. And that's the latest from the Capital Radio Newsroom.
6: 2CC weather. Alexander Watson Insulation. Canberra's cold. Your house doesn't have to be.
23: Rain today and a top of 16 degrees. A possible shower tomorrow.